Then I get a whole convoluted thing of happening where lots of people give me different advice and different things, and most of them don't resonate with me, and each one of them has a tendency to get me out of the process of working away through the block itself and then working my way through the emotion. So my feelings are, you know the principles involved with the layers of emotions, and like you've been taught them in the sense that, in terms of intellectually, now give them a try emotionally. Like put them into practice emotionally. See how it goes in your day-to-day life. See how you go practicing it. Put it into practice, see what happens. And what you'll find will happen is that you will come to the emotional truth of what you intellectually know, and not only that, you will quickly resolve problems that you're facing in your day-to-day life. And so it's not a process of having to trust somebody else now to tell me what's going on. Right? I don't have to go to somebody and say, can you tell me what's going on? I can't work it out again. And because I'm always going to God and saying, actually, I know, God, you're trying to already tell me what's going on. Like, you love me all the time, and you're already trying to tell me what's going on. And the problem I have is that I'm not listening. So can you show me the area in which I'm not listening? What's going on here? And then over the next week, you'll find all sorts of events occur showing you exactly what the problem is. And if you're taking personal responsibility for every one of those events, it will soon be exposed to you what's really going on inside of yourself. And that's the power of the divine love path in the end. The power of the path is that it makes you totally reliant on God and totally in a place of self-responsibility. And it takes away the middleman. The middleman being the teacher, the guru, the avatar, the Indian fellow you visit 3-4 times a year or whatever it is that you do. It takes away that because that you don't need that person. Right? All you need is this connection with God to learn truth. And so that's the only way I've learnt truth my entire life, and every single person on the planet and in the spirit world can practice exactly the same thing. And it just depends totally on how passionate your desire is to find out the truth about a matter as to how rapidly that truth will come to you. And that's the beauty of it. So I would just like to encourage everyone to take personal responsibility in their life. And in particular, for your relationship with God. Desire the truth passionately and take responsibility for that. Like that, your desire for truth. Want God in your face, 24/7, telling you truth. You know, want that. And when you've got an opportunity to get that from somebody else, get that as well. Like, I desire this truth in your face, being confronted with it all the time. Because if you stay in this space, what will happen is you'll progress as rapidly as you can, working your way through different issues. Of course, you can see that you're going to have to be very, very humble to do that. Can you see that? Like, you're going to have to be so humble that you're willing to listen to a little child reflecting an emotion at you to see what you actually are getting stuck on. You have to be so humble that if you've got a little baby like 1 year of age, you're going to have to feel what it's crying about and know what's going on inside of yourself that's creating it. You have to be so humble that when your little 3-year-old comes up and yells and screams at you, you don't give it a tap on the backside anymore. You actually feel your own emotional response to what's going on. And when your teenager comes up and tells you they hate your guts and you're a terrible mother, you actually go through all of the emotion of that. You have to be so humble that you allow yourself to go through all of that. And when your husband comes along and tells you that he's sick and tired of coming home to a dirty house, you have to actually own your emotion there and go through and own and take personal responsibility for this creation that you've got there as well. And when your work, you get fired from work, instead of ranting and raving at them, you need to look at your own emotion and law of attraction regarding abundance and money and all these other factors that are still unhealed within yourself. And when somebody comes along and steals $50,000 from you in a bank rort or some kind of credit union scam or whatever, you're going to have to, instead of yelling and screaming at them and blaming them and trying to take them to court, own your own emotions about that and what happened inside of you and how you created that. And then when you break your leg through the car accident, you're going to have to do the same. And then when you also go

0: your own will in some way. And you'll have to own all of that as well. And when you're prepared to own everything that much, you'll find your life also becomes, ironically, a joy to live. Because now, everything that happens in your life is your creation. Now that means every really good thing that happens in your life, you feel really proud about, because that's also something that was created because of what you did, bringing yourself into harmony with God's laws and love. So while God's love entering you transforms you, you have got to be a participant in the process. You've got to take personal responsibility for whether you have a pure longing for that love or not. And if you don't take personal responsibility for it, what will happen is God's love will not flow into you until you do. And it's as simple as that in our own progression. So hopefully that's given you some ideas. And the reason why I talked about this subject is very shortly Mary will be starting a course of workshops, and many of you have enrolled in some of those workshops. And one of the things that you'll find that Mary talks about, well, Mary will be talking about a lot of different things, but the three primary things that we've discussed in all of our discussions with you, Mary will be demonstrating to you as far as she can in practice a whole set of principles to help you access those three things, which are humility, a longing for truth, and a longing for love. And of course, if you don't take personal responsibility when you go along to one of these workshops, you can go through all the things that Mary takes you through and the group of helpers that are with her take you through and come out the other end none the wiser. Right? Or you can take personal responsibility for what you're about to receive and look at what's going on and really look at this as an opportunity to spend, what is it, 3, 6, 9, 12, 15 hours or whatever it is, 15 hours? Yeah, 15 hours of time with six or seven people in your face trying to give you truth. Which is really what they're trying to do, is help you come to the state of seeing that God is actually in your face 24/7 trying to give you truth. And you can feel all of your resistance to it, and you can feel all the times you don't want to take personal responsibility and you want to weasel out of it, you know, and you want to get out of it and give it to somebody else, all this personal, you want to make someone else responsible. Or, you know, nothing's happening for me, nothing's happening for me in the course. Well, if nothing's happening for you, where's the personal responsibility there? If nothing's happening for you, what have you created there? Can you see? Allow yourself to actually go through those things emotionally. So I thought if I could talk to you about personal responsibility, that may assist you in this process of opening up more and more to God and seeing this as your personal relationship with God, not AJ's cult that he's trying to create, as what other people might think. This is your personal relationship with God, and all I'm trying to do is help you have it by telling you some truths about it, that's all. And my personal responsibility is only for my relationship with God, and I am not responsible for anyone else's relationship with God. Right? But I do have a passion to show you how to have one with God if you want to know. That's why I'm here. So thanks for your time again tonight. So, welcome to our FAQ sessions about emotions today. And myself and Mary will be working our way through a heap of questions that different people have asked. And we've decided to actually begin this session with a whole series of questions about very basic issues about emotions, very basic questions. So our suggestion is that this session, session two of emotions, is probably the session that most people will want to start with when they are looking through the emotions-based frequently asked questions. The other thing we'd like to say to you is that we suggest that you watch how the human soul functions before you listen to all of our answers about emotion and emotional questions and feelings and so forth. The reason why we suggest that is that how the human soul functions is very important understandings that you'll need to grasp most of the answers that we give. So that's what we'd like to suggest to you. So thanks for your time today, babe. To ask me the questions.
1: Thank you. I'm looking forward to this session.
0: Yeah. And I'd like to thank Lena and Igor for their house and their time as well, is behind the cameras. We've just done a big video switch around.

0: just before this session, so most of us are a bit tense. Have to relax a bit. Anyway, we hope you enjoy this session, and we hope to complete a number of questions about basic questions about emotions, where they come from, what are the basic kind of emotions that you may be facing, and why and how they get created. So that's the basic theme of today's session. So we hope you enjoy our company.
1: What is emotion?
0: Yeah, well, that's I suppose that's a very important question to ask when it comes to frequently asked questions about emotions.
1: Yeah.
0: And it's interesting, nobody actually asked that question, but let's focus on what emotions really are. Emotions are energy that comes from within the soul of an individual, mm-hmm. that's projected outwards. Now, the energy has to flow before it comes an emotion.
1: Yeah.
0: In other words, it has to be energy in motion.
1: Mm-hmm.
0: And then, of course, it's flowing, and so now it becomes an emotion. If you sit on the energy, if you don't let it flow, then, of course, it's not an emotion. It's just a potential emotion at that point.
1: Yeah.
0: The way the soul works is that our personality is expressed through emotion. And, in fact, emotions are a major part of the soul and how it functions. And for this reason, this energy that gets bound up inside of the soul needs a form of release. Now, how it gets released depends on what you do or what kind of emotion is expressed. So, for example, if the energy that's stored up in the soul happens to be feelings of joy, then the emotion flowing out of you, if you allow the emotion of joy to flow out of you, you know, you'll start seeing a smile on the person's face. They usually become, you know, quite enlivened as well, and their eyes, you know, sparkle. All of these are outward expressions of the flow of the energy from the soul to both of the bodies, the spirit body and the physical body. But the energy begins in the soul and flows out of the soul, and it flows into other people's soul, bypassing the physical and spiritual bodies. In other words, the energy doesn't flow out of the spirit body, mm-hmm. but rather flows directly out of the soul to the soul of another person. Now, of course, you can prevent that energy from flowing into you or out of you,
1: yep.
0: through blockages and resistance and suppression and denial and all of these kind of things. But basically, going back to the question,
1: yep.
0: the emotion is energy in flow from the soul outwards or from a soul inwards.
1: Mm-hmm.
0: So it can flow in both directions, of course. But if it's your emotion, then it's flowing from your soul outwards.
1: Yeah.
0: And this energy is an expression of your personality, an expression of your individuality as well. So it encompasses all sorts of feelings and desires and passions that you may have. And passions and desires and feelings can all be expressed negatively as well as positively. So the soul's emotions are able to, the energy that's in motion can be expressed negatively, destructively,
1: mm-hmm.
0: or it can be expressed creatively. So the energy as it flows out of the soul, you can express that energy in a destructive way. So to do that, you would do something out of harmony with love, and you know, you might get angry or become violent or and so forth. And those kind of things are the expression of that energy in motion, but in a violent or negative way,
1: yeah.
0: out of harmony with love. And then the other types of energy that can flow out of the soul is energy that's always in harmony with love. So these are things like passions, desires, longings, the desire to create in harmony with love and so forth. And these feelings that are now energy, they become in motion through the expression of your will.
1: Mm-hmm.
0: So that's the other factor about emotion. Emotion is the expression of the soul's will.
1: Yep.
0: So you can't intellectually express the soul's will, although the intellectual expression can be triggered by the emotional expression of the soul's will. So what happens with all of our thoughts and therefore all of the things we say, they all come from feelings and emotions, either suppressed or, in other words, used negatively or used positively.
1: Right.
0: And these emotions, this energy that's now in motion, causes a trigger of the brains in the mind of the spirit body, the mind of the physical body, and all of a sudden now things get expressed,
1: yep.
0: verbally even, with
1: yep.
0: language, depending on, of course, what the person has learned
1: mm-hmm.
0: in their time frame in terms of how to express themselves emotionally. But the reality is the soul does not need language in order to express its emotion.
1: Yeah.
0: And interestingly enough, the soul's emotion transcends language in this sense, that the energy flowing out of the soul is easily recognizable, usually as an expression in the bodies, without there needing to be language expressed.
1: Yes.
0: So if someone feels condescending towards you, you will feel an emotion coming out of them about that, and they won't even have to open their mouth. They won't have to talk in your language, and you know they're feeling condescending towards you.
1: Yes.
0: And you can see it in their face and see it in their body language and so forth. And this is why most of the expressions of the soul are almost completely independent in many cases of what finishes up coming out of the person's mouth.
1: Mm. Mm. So just to clarify that, you're saying that you're saying emotion transcends language.
0: Yes. So and this energy that's in motion, so the energy starts inside the soul and it comes out of the soul in motion. So now it's emotion.
1: Yeah.
0: And that emotion transcends any language in the sense that nobody needs to interpret it because you know from the feeling and from the demeanour, the general demeanour of the person, what's probably going on. You don't necessarily know why, but you know what.
1: Yeah. So I just wanted to clarify, you're saying there's two ways that we sense emotion if we are sensitive ourselves. One is through the way that the emotion affects the body, the spiritual or physical body, in terms of demeanour and things like that. But the second is that we can sense it just emotionally without any necessarily physical...
0: Yes, I wouldn't call the first a way of sensing emotion. I would call it a way of observing the results of the emotion.
1: Okay.
0: Whereas to me, the only real way of communicating emotion and receiving the communication of emotion is to be sensitive to the feeling of emotion.
1: Yeah.
0: That is the only real way you know for certain what a person is actually feeling.
1: Yes.
0: You can, through observation, make certain assumptions. You know, if someone's yelling and screaming and they're going off and they're angry and they're like fuming and there's rage coming out of them, then you can say, oh, he's pretty angry. but if you closed your eyes and closed your ears, there is a soul sense where you can actually feel the rage coming from a person without seeing them and without hearing them.
1: Yes.
0: And that's the true sensitivity of the soul. The soul is that sensitive that it's able to feel the flow of emotion from one person to another.
1: Yeah.
0: And also, of course, the flow of emotion from God to you. Mm-hmm. So God's feelings for you are emotions, and so God created you sensitive to the flow of emotion. And the way God communicates to you is through this emotional process, this flow of emotion from God to you. And all of the information that God gives you about God and the universe eventually comes through the flow of emotion, not from anything else.
1: Yep.
0: So it's a flow of energy coming out of God's soul, if you like, the great oversoul of the universe, if you can call him that. And it knows no boundaries in terms of the speed of light or anything. It's not constrained by the speed of light. It's not constrained by you know, the physical process of having to wait a distance of distance and time.
1: Yep.
0: So it's actually, it's not bounded by distance and time. And so it can enter you immediately. As soon as God has the feeling, if you're open emotionally and you are open to God's feelings, and you want God's feelings to enter you, because this is all the expression of your soul, the energy that's coming from God's emotion, the energy starts flowing into you, right? And that comes through a connection, if you like. There's a connection that occurs. It's an instant connection without, and it's unbounded by time and space, allows you to connect to God emotionally. And the same applies with your connection to people.
1: Yes.
0: So in other words, you can sense the feelings of people the instant they have those feelings, and it doesn't matter where they are. They can be here on earth, they could be on the other side of the earth, they can be in the spirit world, and they could be as high as possible in the spirit world. If you become sensitive enough, you'll be able to feel the energy coming from their soul directed at yourself.
1: Yeah.
0: And once you're even more sensitive, you'll feel the energy coming from their soul directed at all things and all people. And also different types of people with different types of personalities, you'll feel the energy flowing from their soul. And the personality creates a flavour in this energy.
1: Yeah.
0: So the energy can be expressed, and once it's expressed, once it's allowed to flow and it's expressive, and experienced by the person, then it's flowing, it's an emotion then.
1: Yeah.
0: And you can feel and sense its flavour.
1: Yeah.
0: You can feel the personality behind the individual, the flavour of the emotion itself, and what it means about the person. You can sense, you can feel what they're even trying to say, if they're speaking words to you as well. And sometimes you can even feel, many times in fact, you can feel that what they're saying is completely different to what they're actually feeling.
1: Yeah.
0: If you're sensitive to the flow of this energy coming out of the soul, which mm-hmm. is emotion.
1: Mm. Mm. Okay, a few more clarifiers. Mm-hmm. You said that emotion, by definition, is flowing.
0: Yes, it's the energy flowing. It has to be flowing. It can't be just bound up.
1: Yes.
0: Yes.
1: So, first question, mm-hmm. what happens when it's bound up?
0: When it's bound up, it's an expression of the soul's will to bind up its own emotion, mm-hmm. or deny it, or suppress it, or resist it. Now, once we start doing that with the exercise of our will, which is actually an emotion in itself.
1: I was going to say, which in itself is an emotion,
0: correct.
1: Isn't it? Yeah.
0: So it's an emotional reason why we are suppressing or denying or resisting.
1: And that willful use, that willful stop of flow is done through another emotional flow.
0: Correct. There's always a reason why we do it. There's always a choice. And usually when we stop the flow of emotion, there's only two primary reasons. One is that we're afraid of expressing it. And the second one is that we feel it needs to be suppressed.
1: Suppressed.
0: For some reason, you know, and usually because we're worried about becoming out of control and worried about hurting somebody or something like that. In other words, it's an emotion that is going to probably be negatively expressed, and we're worried about the extent of its negative expression.
1: Yeah.
0: That's usually the only reason why we shut down the expression of emotion.
1: Yeah.
0: The rest of the time, we're pretty open to the expression of emotion, and most people on the planet are fairly open to expression of certain types of emotion.
1: Yes.
0: So, for example, sexually based emotions, which are energy flows based that are sexual in nature, most people on the planet are pretty open to the flow of those particular emotions, uh-huh. whereas other types of flows, it just depends on what's happened to you in the past as to what usually is the reason why you shut down the flow of certain kinds of energy coming from your soul. So once this emotion has... So you could say this emotion is like a build-up of a feeling or energy inside of you, and it's not going to flow, it's not going to become emotion until you allow it.
1: Uh-huh.
0: If you suppress it, what it does to your soul is quite damaging. There's a whole heap of pathways inside of your soul, energy-based pathways, that begin being shut down. It's a bit like if you can liken the soul to a brain, mm-hmm. which it has some similarities in some ways in terms of its complexity. It's far more complex than the brain.
1: Yeah.
0: But if you shut down certain pathways inside of your brain, you now no longer have the ability to transmit that particular information.
1: Yeah.
0: So, for example, if somebody has a stroke, for example, they shut down a certain pathway in their brain that doesn't allow them anymore to express information that's still in their soul, but it no longer can be expressed outwards. And it's a similar principle with regard to how the soul works with emotion. If you begin to suppress or shut down your emotion, in other words, shut down the energy so that it doesn't flow, it starts blocking up all of these different pathways. So you become more and more desensitized. And actually what happens if you could observe the soul, which you can do once you get to the 36th dimension of the spirit world, it starts to shrivel.
1: Mm-hmm.
0: It's like energy is being taken away from the soul itself. It can't express its energy, and it starts to actually shrivel and looks like it's dying. And if you can imagine it like an apple, for example, or some kind of piece of fruit, sitting out in the open and slowly decomposing without there being any moisture. And what happens eventually, all the moisture disappears from the apple and it just shrivels up and becomes a dried apple.
1: Yeah.
0: And that's what happens to the soul, it becomes a dried up soul.
1: Yeah.
0: And it still has the capacity to reverse this issue.
1: Yes.
0: But unfortunately, a lot of people don't reverse that for many, many years after they pass into the spirit world.
1: Mm-hmm.
0: So this energy, it's vital that people understand that this energy must flow in order for you to maintain good health.
1: Yeah.
0: And that's good intellectual and emotional health in the end, because in the end your intellect is completely driven by the emotions or the suppression of the emotions.
1: Yeah.
0: And for that reason, people who suppress their emotions often become quite disturbed. And in fact, you can become so suppressed in your own emotional experience that you allow other people to express their emotions through you, and that would be called psychosis,
1: yes,
0: where you no longer wish to express your own emotions and feelings for whatever reasons, whatever fears you have, but you are completely open to the expression of others through you. And once you do that, you're opening yourself to all sorts of danger with regard to your mental health.
1: Mm-hmm.
0: And in fact, almost all these problems that are called mental health problems on the planet are all associated with the denial of specific emotions. So at some point in the future, we'll be having a whole series of FAQs about mental health, and we'll actually be pointing out the linkage between what kind of mental health issue a person faces and what type of emotion they are suppressing that created this mental health issue.
1: Mm.
0: So, but what we're basically saying is you start locking up this energy emotion, and wow, you start causing all sorts of problems for yourself, but also lots of problems for other people, because other people generally have to now, they now don't have an easy way of determining what you feel. And so now communication is very difficult with you. They don't know what you feel, and unless you can express it verbally, they won't know what you're feeling. Because you're blocking off the expression of your emotion, the expression of the energy. The beauty of having a complete openness from an energy-based expression is that everyone around you knows exactly what's going on. And so it's actually a very loving thing to do as well for everyone around you. Of course, it's not loving for you to project a whole heap of unloving or damaging energy-based emotions where you're making decisions that are damaging other people, but at least everyone knows what you think and feel, even when you're doing that. So the worst potential place for you to be with your emotion is to actually lock it up.
1: Yeah.
0: And this is what we're taught to do, unfortunately, on the planet quite from a very, very young age. But it's actually the worst thing you can do to your soul. You're better off expressing it even if it's negatively, because at least some energy is flowing and people can easily determine what's going on. Okay. Of course, the best option is to express your energy using a positive will in harmony with love. And then, of course, everybody around you will enjoy your company generally and generally enjoy the expression of your personality that they observe.
1: So you're saying that the nature of the soul is emotional, which is this energy in motion, and it very negatively impacts upon every aspect of health when we shut down emotion.
0: Correct.
1: When
0: we shut down the energy, it's just the energy stored now in the soul. So, for example, if you have an energy like a harmful energy and stored in your soul, so let's say you feel anger, which is an emotion, and you feel the emotion of anger and you decide to suppress that and store that in your soul, now it's going to pervade every single decision you make. It's going to influence everything you do. It's going to determine how everybody around you responds, because it's not being expressed, it's not being released from you. If you express it, it's released. And once it's released, it no longer determines what's happening around you. And an emotion stored, or energy stored within the soul, now creates attractions, because God is always attempting, firstly, to help you express that energy, and secondly, if it's a negative energy, to help you release it.
1: Yeah.
0: Okay?
1: Yeah.
0: So God's designed the soul and designed the universe and all of the laws that govern the soul in such a way that God wants you to feel emotion, and God is going to be bringing you events constantly to help you do such a thing, even if the emotion is negative.
1: Mm-hmm.
0: Because if the emotion is negative or positive, if you store it, it's going to damage you in some way. It needs an expression, it needs an outlet.
1: Yep, so when we suppress it, we're essentially trapping it within the soul, and that, regardless of whether that's a positive or negative emotion from what you're saying, that begins to damage us.
0: Correct. And it's a primary cause of disease. Any negative emotion trapped within the soul that we don't allow the expression of, it's the only cause of all diseases and all accidents and all other things, actually, that happen to you, whether you're on earth or in the spirit world.
1: Mm-hmm.
0: And this is where people don't understand how much it affects their entire existence.
1: Okay, so if we summarise what you've said, you've said that emotion is energy in motion.
0: Yes.
1: And before it's in motion, we can't call it emotion.
0: No, it's a potential emotion at that point. It's a potential expression of the soul. And it doesn't come out of the soul at that point. So therefore, it's not you don't see the evidence of the will of the soul at that point so much. And that's you know, what creates a lot of confusion in interactions with other people, of course, because if they can't feel you, they can't feel what you're feeling and they can't sense what you're feeling, then often people are confused, and then that's when they start using their intellect to try to determine what you're feeling, and they watch your body language to try and determine what you're feeling. But all of that is the outward expression of the emotion that's all blocked up inside of you. And so, you know, if we allow the expression of the emotion in a pure manner, the energy just to flow out of us in a pure manner, it's the simplest interaction you can have with a person. The person knows exactly what's going on inside of you, with one exception, and that is depending on their filters of what they block in terms of their interpretation. Yeah. So in other words, if they're blocking the flow of the emotion coming out of you, and they're filtering it through their own filters, like anger or rage or fear.
1: So through their own suppression and
0: through their own suppression
1: of emotion.
0: Correct.
1: That will affect how sensitive they are to what's coming towards them.
0: Yes, and it will even affect how they interpret the emotion. So you could be happy, but they think you're sad. You could be excited, and they think you're angry.
1: Yes.
0: You could be excited, and they think you're afraid. Yeah. You know, because of their blocks inside of their soul, they'll often misinterpret the flow of what's coming through to them. So everything gets interpreted through the soul and the soul's will.
1: Yeah, and so our emotion is an expression of the soul's will.
0: Yes.
1: You said that. But you've also said that emotion is the thing that transcends language, or if you like, it's the soul's way of communication.
0: Yes, and this is probably the proper way of saying it. It is the soul's language. Emotion is the soul language.
1: Yeah.
0: And the language, the words that we use, and even in the spirit world, you might use thoughts rather than words, because you are able to telepathically communicate, particularly in the spirit world, you learn that. Of course, it's a capacity we have here on Earth as well, but most people don't learn it on Earth, so they learn it in the spirit world to telepathically communicate. But they're still communicating thoughts.
1: Yes.
0: They're not actually communicating emotion. But the way the soul wants to communicate is emotionally.
1: Yeah.
0: So once you become a one with God, you actually are only ever communicating emotionally, and the thoughts are generated by the flow of the emotion. So the emotion is so descriptive that it tells you exactly what to think. So if that makes sense. So in other words, what you're thinking is going to be the complete expression of that soul's emotion. So you could describe it right down to the tiniest detail using language, but it'll be because you're so sensitive to the emotion, it now has a language of its own.
1: Yes. Okay, there's a few things I want to bring up from what you just said.
0: Sure.
1: One, you're talking about in the spirit world being so sensitive to emotion that you could almost describe the thoughts, or it creates
0: you
1: a
0: can
1: thought.
0: Describe the thoughts.
1: Yeah.
0: Yeah.
1: Isn't that's the case here on Earth now, though, isn't it?
0: Of
1: All
0: course.
1: Of my thoughts are coming from emotions,
0: correct.
1: Either the suppression or the expression of
0: correct,
1: emotion.
0: But that's not the way most people interpret them, through their emotions. So what generally happens is this, in terms of communication on Earth, and this is the problem with communication on Earth, is that we have emotions. We don't usually, we very, very rarely allow their communication. So what we do is that those emotions generate some thoughts.
1: Yep.
0: Those thoughts are translated into language. That language drives what we say to somebody else. Of course, on the receiving end, that language gets communicated into thoughts. And of course, unfortunately, that's determined by how their soul is already feeling. So, you know, you can say something to a person, but their soul might be feeling something completely different. And so the thoughts that you're trying to express verbally enters their ears, gets translated into the language, gets translated into thoughts. And then, of course, the thoughts get misinterpreted, because now the emotion determines what thoughts are going to be reflected back into emotion inside of their soul. So it's sort of like we're going emotion, thoughts, language, transmission, reception, language, thoughts, emotion, down the other chain.
1: Yeah.
0: And there's basically, if you think of it, there's eight different ways that something can get misinterpreted. And this is why most people misinterpret each other most very frequently, because they can't actually feel the intention the direct intention of the actual flow of the emotion.
1: Yeah, and so this is where we were a little while ago, where you were saying that basically, so in an ideal world, if I'm completely open to emotion, so all of the energy within me is flowing, and you are in the same state, then this is the recipe for perfect understanding and communication between two souls.
0: Correct.
1: So this is when I'm most fluent in the language of emotion.
0: Yes, you wouldn't even need to verbally express anything.
1: Yep.
0: And the other person, because of their own sensitivity, would know exactly what you're feeling.
1: Yep.
0: And even the thoughts it would generate. Because if they are completely at one with God, it would generate the same thoughts within them.
1: Yeah.
0: Does that make sense? what are you laughing at?
1: Because I was just trying to establish some basic things and you keep throwing in the thoughts. And I'm like, well, can we just get the basics and then I'll add
0: Let's
1: that
0: go back
1: on.
0: To the basics and we'll,
1: because
0: we'll do
1: when
0: others.
1: We, it's kind of like I'm trying to summarize what you've already said to
0: and
1: establish the baseline.
0: More.
1: And then you keep saying other things and I think, well, we've got to summarize that somehow as well. And then go back. I'm trying to establish for the viewer just the very basics of what you said.
0: Sure.
1: And then,
0: so let's go for the basics.
1: Okay. Energy. Emotion is energy in motion.
0: Allowed to be in motion.
1: Allowed
0: by the soul.
1: To be in motion by the soul.
0: Yep.
1: When we shut down that energy, when we shut down emotion,
0: there
1: are a number of flow on effects.
0: Yes. It's now potential energy. It could potentially be allowed to flow.
1: Yep.
0: But we're using our will, which is another emotion, as we said.
1: Yes.
0: There'll be reasons emotionally why we're using our will to do such a thing.
1: Yep.
0: But we're now using our will to shut down the flow of that particular emotion.
1: Yes. Mm-hmm. So when emotion, when we use our will, and it's always our will that shuts down emotion.
0: Always. Not ever somebody else's unless we are sensitive to somebody else's feelings and we shut them down because we're sensitive to their feelings. We're afraid of their feelings.
1: We're afraid of their feelings. But in the end, that fear is an expression of our will also.
0: Correct. So it's our will being exercised.
1: Yeah.
0: Any shutdown of the soul occurs directly through the expression of our own will.
1: And obviously, conversely, the same would be true.
0: With opening it.
1: Allowing our emotions, again, opening it, it's directly under the impact
0: control
1: of
0: our own will.
1: Yep. But when emotions are shut down, there are a number of effects that you've said.
0: Yes.
1: Firstly, it causes damage to our soul, our physical body and our spiritual body.
0: Yes.
1: Yep, and it's
0: Can
1: the cause
0: I explain
1: of all
0: why
1: illness.
0: Perhaps it has... Because I haven't explained the link between the soul and the physical and spiritual bodies.
1: No.
0: Of course, the soul's energy surrounds both bodies.
1: Yep.
0: In other words, the bodies are encapsulated within the soul's energy. So you could think of the soul as a ball of energy, of which you're one half, by the way. You're only one half of the soul, so you've got one half of a ball of energy.
1: Yep.
0: And this one half of a ball of energy has encapsulated within it two bodies, a physical and a spiritual body. Now, these bodies are all based around how energy, their health is all based around how energy flows within them.
1: Mm-hmm.
0: If you shut down the flow of energy in the soul, energy must be shut down in certain parts of these bodies.
1: Yep.
0: So these bodies now become shut down with the flow of energy.
1: Yep.
0: And this is what causes the damage to the bodies. So the bodies now start getting sick and growing old. And if you shut down your soul enough, you'll die from old age.
1: Yep.
0: And this is why everybody on earth finishes up generally dying from old age, because we're so shut down inside of the soul.
1: Yep.
0: There's not enough energy flowing from the soul to the bodies to allow the continual replication process to continue. And in fact, it even causes a genetic degradation of the bodies because of the shutdown of the flow of energy in the soul.
1: Yeah.
0: So even what we call genetic illnesses are all the result of the shutdown of the flow of the soul's energy.
1: And sometimes those genetic impacts are passed on to the children through the shutdown in the parents.
0: Correct. The parents are so shut down to a specific emotion that they, by the time the child is, as soon as the child is conceived, from that moment on, the child feels it also must shut down the same type of energy within itself, because to express it would require a huge amount of opposition to be overcome from the parents. And so the child learns to shut down the exact same emotion.
1: Yeah.
0: And once that happens, the child now can then finish up having exactly the same genetic deformity as the parents have.
1: Yeah.
0: and this is a common cause of most genetic deformities, in fact, where long lineages of shutdown have occurred in specific areas.
1: So basically you're saying that the soul is the grand controller of everything.
0: Correct.
1: Of the of all experience, thoughts, our physical health, our spiritual body's health.
0: Correct.
1: So the soul's in charge.
0: It's completely the opposite than most people believe. Most people who have any knowledge of the soul, even in the spirit world, believe that the mind controls the soul, and that is not the case at all. The mind is the mind. In fact, the mind of the spirit body is just an organ, like the brain and the physical body is an organ, and they are all responding to the soul.
1: Yep.
0: So even what happens in the brain and the mind of the spirit body is completely dependent upon what's going on within the soul.
1: Yep. And so the soul, as this grand controller of everything, its core experience or substance or language is emotion.
0: Yes.
1: And so when there's a shut...
0: Can we say the soul has energy?
1: Yep.
0: And its core way of expressing itself is expressing the energy, which is emotion.
1: Beautiful.
0: Does that make sense?
1: Yes.
0: So the soul has energy, and you can bind it up if you want. You can try to suppress it, resist it, deny that it exists and all those kind of things. But it will come out eventually somehow. Yep. Usually the energy does get expressed.
1: Yep.
0: But the soul has energy, and... once it comes in motion, it is now being expressed or experienced by that particular person. So in other words, now they're feeling their individual experience, which is a way that they determine their own individuality. It's a way they see their own personality. It causes all sorts of...
1: It's even the way that we develop our personality and grow, isn't it?
0: Correct. So without understanding how the soul actually functions, and then understanding that emotion or energy... in motion is the way you express how your soul.
1: Yes.
0: And you're really shutting yourself down quite markedly and causing quite a lot of damage to yourself, to your environment, but also to your bodies and also to your progeny. Any person who is going to be encompassed with your genetic material will also have similar emotional problems as a result of your emotions.
1: Yeah, so if we could just go back to the point that I was saying about shutting down the emotion, because we've said that it, now we know, we've established very clearly it damages us and our progeny and all of these things that you just said. But also there's some, an important point you were making earlier about understanding each other.
0: Yes.
1: And when we shut down emotion, we limit our capacity to be understood and to understand others, even if those others are fully expressing their emotion.
0: Correct.
1: If we are shutting down the energy within inside of us, this affects how accurately we understand what's going on in the world around us.
0: Correct. So if you look at any engagement between two people, there is what's being transmitted out of one individual towards the other person, and then there's what is being received by the other person inside of themselves. And each one of those things are affected by the blocked emotion within each party. So it's like you could see it like a filter, like a lens that you're trying to push light through, and the lens is changing the colour of it depending on how you see things. And this is how the soul works with regard to its stored emotion. In other words, its stored energy that's not being expressed. Every emotion it does express has to be expressed through the stored energy.
1: Yes.
0: So the stored energy changes the flavour of the expression. So this means that, you know, you might start out having a happy thought, but by the time you've expressed it, there's a bit of anger in it.
1: Yes.
0: And that's because inside you probably have some stored anger-based emotion. And then every time you express any emotion now, it's got to go through that filter. So if somebody's got sexual injuries, you notice this a lot, for example, where, you know, somebody, what can be a beautiful experience in terms of a sexual engagement with somebody that you love can become a very distorted experience, you know, where people become involved in even what I'd call damaging or violent behaviours in the expression of their sexual energy. And it's all through the filter of their other filters, what they've denied within themselves. And the same applies on the receiving end. So I could, I'm interpreting what's coming at me through my stored, denied and suppressed emotion. Now, once I'm no longer storing it and denying it and suppressing it, now I've got complete flow, so when that energy comes to me, I can allow that energy to go through me, and therefore I know what's being felt. I can interpret it accurately.
1: Yes, and this is, so we have the picture where if we're suppressing, everything that we express is filtered through this injury. Everything we receive is filtered through this injury.
0: Correct.
1: But conversely, if we're completely open emotionally, mm-hmm. we become sensitive, very sensitive to what's happening around us.
0: Mm-hmm.
1: And this is where...
0: Whether that's in the spirit world with people we can't see or people on earth. It doesn't matter. It doesn't matter where they are.
1: Yes.
0: They could be anywhere in the universe and you can feel them.
1: And with God.
0: Yes.
1: Herself.
0: Same applies, of course. And as long as there is an openness to God, of course.
1: Yes. So we have to be open.
0: To be open to the individual.
1: Emotionally, to everything. This is the...
0: Yes.
1: If I'm speaking.
0: Yes.
1: And this is where humility leads us to truth, doesn't it? In that if we're open to... Or, well, maybe that's too big a leap.
0: Yeah, but...
1: If we're open to everything emotionally, we then have access to the truth of what's happening because we have no filter inside of us.
0: Correct.
1: And then
0: in practice, though, it's not like that. Because initially, when we're interacting with people, when we've been born on this earth, we already have, through the gestation period, we've already imbibed many emotions that are now filtering
1: exactly.
0: our souls. So by the time we're even born, we're already filtering a lot of the information coming into our soul, so therefore we're misinterpreting it.
1: Yep.
0: And unfortunately, it requires a slow process to reverse that
1: yes.
0: condition. But for most people on earth, they never reverse that condition.
1: No.
0: And so most people on earth grow in their misinterpretation of other people.
1: Yes, mm. yes. But you had mentioned this ideal circumstance where there's a the soul's language is in play.
0: Yes.
1: When there is no emotional impediment,
0: yes.
1: all energy is flowing through you,
0: yes.
1: then you are completely in contact with the truth and the reality of what's happening
0: Correct.
1: Around you.
0: Correct. Yep. And if you think about it, potentially we could have children born
1: mm.
0: in that state,
1: mm.
0: that they are completely open to the flow of all the emotion around them and can interpret it correctly based on what they've learnt already while they're in the womb.
1: Yeah.
0: And as a result of that, they'd be very, very well-developed children in love, but mm-hmm. also in their intellectual knowledge. Because when there is no emotional impediments, intellectual understanding also is now rapidly expanded and improves exponentially
1: yeah.
0: with the release of each emotion.
1: Yeah.
0: So once a person is free of negative emotions that cause the impedance of energy flowing within the soul, they now have the ability to have far more understanding and growth than they ever had before. And this is why the majority of people on earth don't grow very much intellectually,
1: mm-hmm.
0: Because there are so many impediments emotionally to the growth.
1: Mm-hmm.
0: So this is why the energy locked up emotionally, like as I said earlier, people have no understanding of how damaging it is. It's like it's damaging everything. It damages not only you, but also everyone around you. It damages also every interaction you have. Every single thing that you do is misinterpreted or misexpressed, you know,
1: yes.
0: not expressed accurately
1: yep.
0: because of the stored energy that's in your soul that's preventing the flow of that energy outwards
1: mm.
0: and also within
1: mm-hmm.
0: yourself.
1: Mm. Mm. Okay, beautiful. You covered so much information
0: yeah,
1: there.
0: Yeah, obviously there's a lot more we could say.
1: Yes.
0: But it's important for people to understand why we're made this way as well. I feel
1: yeah.
0: like God made us this way so that this beautiful, smooth communication can actually occur. So every interaction in the celestial spheres of the spirit world are actually this beautiful, smooth communication. Everyone understands everyone.
1: Yeah.
0: No one misunderstands somebody else. Everyone, you don't need to say anything. Sometimes you do because you mm-hmm. want to. You know, it's a part of your expression, you know, in your language and so forth. And you can speak any language then. So you speak any language. But you have thoughts and you can telepathically communicate those thoughts. But the reality is the real communication has happened emotionally.
1: Mm-hmm.
0: That's how you really feel and sense the person. And that's also how you feel and sense God.
1: Mm.
0: In fact, there is no other way of communicating with God. In fact, God does not communicate intellectually or with words. And so any person who says to you that God, you know, talk to me, well, no, it's impossible, in fact. God does not talk to people. God expresses himself emotionally with people, and words may appear in their mind as a result of that. But if they're hearing words directly with no expression of God's emotion, then it means it's just another spirit or another person talking in a language to them.
1: Yeah.
0: And many people on earth misinterpret what they call God's voice is not God's voice.
1: Mm-hmm.
0: It's just the voice of a person they can't see.
1: Yeah. Yep. Mm.
0: So there's so many things we could say about emotion and how important it is. And, you know, we've done a whole series of seminars, just started them recently, about the importance of emotion. But I thought initially it's great to define what it is.
1: It is, it is. And it's very difficult to not digress slightly to give context to what you're saying there,
0: course,
1: and to give examples. So I was trying to rein you in a little, you know, just to try to keep it...
0: as quite nice as possible.
1: Yes, yeah.
0: But it it is a very complex thing, though. Very complex because the soul is a very complex creation. It is the most complex creation that God has ever done. So it's far more complicated than the universe itself, actually, the soul, mm-hmm. in terms of its intricacy. And it's far more complicated than the human brain and also the spirit body's brain. It's far more complicated than any other organ or even all organs together in the physical body and the spirit bodies. It's far more complicated than all those things. Mm. So it's really important that we understand the basics of how it functions.
1: Yeah, and you say it's complicated, but in fact it's a very simple system, isn't it?
0: Yes.
1: That is full of beautiful intricacy that functions well if we just embrace some core things,
0: yes.
1: some core emotions, if
0: yes.
1: you like. But because there's so much injury on the planet emotionally,
0: yes.
1: it all becomes very complex. And yeah. explaining it from all the different ways it can go wrong and be right.
0: And
1: the different applications for these truths,
0: yeah.
1: that then it becomes a complex kind of discussion.
0: Of course,
1: discussion,
0: you could speak for millennia
1: yes.
0: about an emotion and how yeah. it operates and still have somebody intellectually not understand what's really going on until they actually feel what's going on inside of their soul.
1: Yeah.
0: And the other thing to bear in mind with all of this too is that the soul has the capacity to infinitely expand mm-hmm. through some capacities that God gave it through the reception of God's love. So God's love becomes like a switch that allows the soul to transform from its original creation into a new creation. Mm. So there's a whole series of complex issues in that
1: yes.
0: that are affected by the flow of energy inside
1: yeah.
0: of the soul. And we need to understand that not only has the soul been created finitely under certain circumstances, and the circumstance obviously is if we're not connected with God, but the soul also has this potential of infinite expansion,
1: mm-hmm.
0: which means the emotions also have the potential of infinite expansion, and therefore the power has the potential of infinite expansion, and these potentials alone mean that the soul is being created so complex. That I feel that it doesn't matter how long the human examines the subject of the soul, they still will not know everything about the soul.
1: Yeah.
0: So while there are many spirits who know lots of things, or pretty much everything about the physical body, and lots of things about the spirit body, there's no single person at this point in time, aside from God, who knows everything about the human soul.
1: Yeah. So perhaps then, just to finish, some of the really key things that you've said about emotion,
0: mm-hmm.
1: energy—it's energy and motion.
0: Energy and motion.
1: It's not thoughts, but create thoughts.
0: Correct.
1: That emotions are passions and desires, and an expression of our will.
0: Yes.
1: And we can choose to express them negatively or positively. So in a way
0: and
1: that
0: even that's driven by an emotion.
1: Yes.
0: Usually.
1: An expression of our will, which yes. is emotional, but it can be damaging or it can be healing and creative.
0: Yes. Yes. Yep. God created us naturally. It probably should be said in closing on the session
1: mm-hmm.
0: that God created us naturally to express our emotion in harmony with love. And it's only other things that occur, decisions that we make.
1: Yep.
0: that cause anything other than that to occur.
1: Mm.
0: And this is the expression of our will. And our will is determined not by injuries. It's determined by other processes within the soul where we start to develop desires
1: yeah.
0: that then become expressed. And desires finish up usually becoming expressed emotionally. And this is our soul using its emotional expression, its flow of energy, if you like, emotion,
1: mm-hmm.
0: in a way that it can, either in harmony with love or in disharmony with love.
1: Yep.
0: So it's important for people to understand that you can use the energy within inside of yourself to flow in a positive way, in harmony with love, or in a negative way out of harmony with love. And God created you with the freedom to do so.
1: Yeah. Yep. And that goes for whether the emotion that is within us is in harmony with love or out of harmony with love, doesn't it?
0: Correct.
1: It's still possible to have an emotion within us that's out of harmony with love that we choose to deal with
0: By allowing its expression in a loving way.
1: Yep.
0: So in other words, we might be angry.
1: Yep.
0: So the way that might happen is we might be angry and we decide rather than dumping it on our partner whom we're angry with, we go into our room and we feel the emotion and we eventually get back to what the cause was,
1: mm-hmm.
0: and we feel the emotional reason why we were triggered into anger under those circumstances. And that's using, that's even allowing the flow of negative emotion
1: yes.
0: in a positive manner.
1: Yeah.
0: In a healing manner.
1: Yeah, beautiful.
0: Mm.
1: Thank you very much.
0: Pleasure.
1: What is the source of emotion?
0: Okay, well, the source of emotion is the human soul, or God's soul, one of the two. There is no other source of emotion in the universe. In the entire universe, emotion must come from souls.
1: Uh-huh.
0: And and in this we're basically saying that God is the great oversoul, if you like, of
1: yep.
0: the universe, and so therefore lots of emotion come from God as mm-hmm. well. It comes from the soul, though, in different ways. It comes through the expression of the soul's nature and personality. It comes as well through whatever filters the soul has imposed upon it through its experience. So the experience of the soul determines how often the emotion is expressed.
1: Mm-hmm.
0: As a pure answer, the human soul creates all emotion
1: mm-hmm.
0: that is expressed from the human soul.
1: So if I personalise that, every emotion I feel is created by me?
0: Correct.
1: Okay.
0: You can't blame it on somebody else.
1: Yeah.
0: So this is where this whole concept of, you know, if you get angry and you say, you made me angry. No, I didn't make you angry. Something I did caused something to be filtered inside of your own soul
1: yeah.
0: through some other prior experience.
1: It was received.
0: It was received in a certain way.
1: Yep.
0: And as a result of some soul-based damage that you've incurred through your life, you've then decided to express that as anger.
1: Mm. So it's sort of like a responding to a stimuli.
0: It's not quite as simple as responding. Yeah, it is oversimplifying it because the reality is you may have done something that the average person would interpret as a violent act,
1: mm-hmm.
0: but once the soul is completely removed of all unloving emotion, the soul who receives that act doesn't respond violently to the act.
1: No, but the emotion they feel
0: is a violent emotion, but it doesn't. It's like, so, for example, if you expressed yourself violently towards me in some way, if I have got some emotional injury, there's a high likelihood I'll either get angry or afraid through your violent expression.
1: Mm-hmm.
0: But if I have no emotional injury and all of my soul is already in harmony with God and in harmony with love, I will not respond in fear and I will not respond in anger and I will not respond in addiction. And, in fact, it will have barely any influence at all on my soul. So even if you chose to stab me to death,
1: mm-hmm.
0: it still would not feel any worse in my soul.
1: Yep.
0: Does that make sense?
1: Yes.
0: And this is because the soul that is completely free of all negative emotion
1: yep.
0: no longer interprets the events as a personal attack upon itself.
1: Yep.
0: So this is very important to understand. So the soul creates the emotion. It comes from the soul, but if the soul is completely free of any negative emotion, once that emotion that comes from somebody else enters it, it's interpreted completely differently.
1: Mm-hmm.
0: It's interpreted with love, if you
1: mm-hmm.
0: like.
1: Mm-hmm.
0: So the filter only becomes love, and therefore the result is the soul receiving that what would normally be classified as a terrible emotion doesn't feel terrible as a result of receiving it.
1: Mm. Mm. So we can have emotions that arise from within us.
0: All of our emotions arise from within us.
1: Yep, but we can have some that are negative and some that are positive.
0: Yes.
1: And then we can have some
0: Remember, the negative ones are all about what is stored within us.
1: Okay.
0: So this is our filters. So the negative emotions that come out of us all begin because we started to suppress something. And usually it wasn't us that suppressed it, it was usually our environment. When we were young and undeveloped, our environment told us to suppress it, so we learned suppression.
1: Yep.
0: We learned resistance.
1: Yep.
0: And so at the soul level, and because we had no intellectual development, our soul just learnt that it has to do that.
1: Uh-huh.
0: And it felt forced into doing that.
1: Yeah.
0: Because of living with parents, usually, who forced it.
1: So it becomes a damaged understanding of the will?
0: Correct.
1: Yeah.
0: And it becomes a damaged understanding of the emotion as well.
1: Yeah.
0: So now when somebody is enraged with that particular soul, that soul responds either in fear or rage itself, mm-hmm. or in addiction, you know, try to pander to the person and calm down the rage.
1: Yeah.
0: A person who is not injured would not do any of those things.
1: Mm-hmm.
0: They would respond completely differently.
1: Mm-hmm.
0: So this is what we need to understand, is that the soul creates the emotion. There is no other creator of the emotion. You can't say somebody else created your emotion.
1: No.
0: The soul creates the emotion, but it's created the emotion is created through the denied emotion, the filters, if you like. And those filters we learnt to create. We created them ourselves, actually. But it was because the environment forced them upon us.
1: Yes.
0: And we imbibed them.
1: Mm-hmm.
0: And we didn't have any development to resist that process. Mm-hmm. And that's why the negative emotions or the filters are still within our soul,
1: mm-hmm.
0: determining what we do.
1: Mm. Yeah. So we can have negative emotions or positive emotions as a result of stimuli.
0: Mm-hmm.
1: But then we can just have emotions that are always with us, say in the first example that you gave, where someone is at one with God or they've released an awful lot of negative filters.
0: Mm-hmm.
1: And then they just have a pleasant emotion flowing all of the time,
0: mm-hmm.
1: regardless of the stimuli.
0: Correct.
1: Yeah.
0: Correct. Cool. And God has pleasant emotion flowing all the time, regardless of the stimuli.
1: Yeah.
0: So in other words, God doesn't get angry because some person on earth decided to do something, you know, against God, as the saying goes. God doesn't get upset about those kind of things. God never is angry. God's never wrathful. God's never punishing, because God always has lovely emotions flowing from God's soul.
1: Yeah.
0: And God has no emotional injuries.
1: Yeah.
0: And it's only the emotional injuries that causes the blockages within the soul that create the filters that would create negative emotion.
1: Uh-huh.
0: So once you haven't got them, of course, then that doesn't occur.
1: Yeah.
0: So we need to understand that the soul creates the emotion. It's not our environment that does it.
1: Yeah.
0: And in fact, our soul, through its blocked emotion, attracts the creation of other people's emotion, which is an interesting factor about the soul as well.
1: Do you want to explain that a little bit?
0: Sure. If my soul has blocked, for example, let's say as a childhood experience, I went through a certain experience where I blocked fear about spiders, for example, just a very simple blockage of an emotion. And the reason why fear would have been created in that moment was because I might have picked up a spider initially, and my mother or father would have gone into some kind of anger or rage or something like that, which is which is a withdrawal of love.
1: Yeah.
0: And in that moment, when love is withdrawn, I've learnt that love gets withdrawn when I pick up a spider. Mm-hmm. In other words, now I become afraid of the spider, right?
1: Yeah.
0: Because love has been withdrawn.
1: Mm-hmm.
0: As a result of me picking up this spider.
1: Yeah.
0: So it's not the spider I'm really afraid of.
1: Mm-hmm.
0: It's the withdrawal of love that occurred that I'm afraid of. Does that make sense?
1: Yes.
0: So that's now an emotion inside of me. Now, I just see a spider, you know, like get in the car and on the window is a spider.
1: Mm-hmm.
0: My emotion is going to be an emotion of fear.
1: Yeah.
0: Right? And the reason why is I've now got this filter inside of me. And the filter says, whenever you see a spider, you're going to have love withdrawn.
1: Mm.
0: Right? That's the filter. Mm. That's the filter you're going to have to feel if you want to get rid of your fear of spiders.
1: Yeah.
0: But most people don't feel it, of course. We go into terror about it and panic about it. So we see the spider. It's a reminder of the withdrawal of love. Right? It triggers the feeling of the withdrawn love that occurred in our childhood that was suppressed by our family generally, you know. And so it was suppressed, and so it's now locked up within our soul. So now what happens is it determines our reaction to the spider.
1: Yeah.
0: So we panic, we get out of the car, you know, we've got all this heart and so forth, just panicking about the spider. But a spider's just a tiny little thing, arachnid, you know. You know, even if it's a big one, like sometimes here in Australia, you get them the size of a plate or so, but it's still fairly small compared to yourself, right?
1: Yeah.
0: And yet you're so panicky about the whole thing.
1: Yeah.
0: And the reason why is because of this relationship between the withdrawal of love, creation of fear. The emotion is now stored inside of your soul, and it's now filtering every response.
1: Mm. And you were explaining to us why you might then attract more of those things.
0: Well, remember that God has designed the soul in such a way that everything that it is suppressing or shutting down has to be attracted.

0: And obviously it's connected to mother or father usually, you know, or somebody who is in a position of responsibility or power over us. And we need to work our way through that emotion. We need to release that emotion. Once that emotion is released, we will no longer be afraid of spiders.
1: Yep.
0: So in other words, we'd be comfortable just like we were as a child, picking up one and looking at it, even if it's poisonous, and putting it down again. And the spider won't bite us either, because it's the spider. And all insects and other creatures on the planet all respond to fear in terms of attack. So they attack people in fear.
1: Yeah.
0: So naturally, it's not going to bite us if we're no longer in fear anymore about it.
1: Yeah.
0: So this is the beautiful way in which God's created the soul. We can release everything, but we have to go back to its original creation and let it go. The stored emotion that was stored there, all locked up, has to come out. And so this is why most people also respond to, like a spider, in a very childlike way.
1: Yeah.
0: Because usually the original cause of the emotion happened during their childhood, at a certain age. And usually, for most of them, it was usually before the age of three. You know, you pick up a spider and, you know, mum goes berserk, basically, right? So now, or dad goes berserk, but usually it's mum in this case of a spider. With dad, it might be more like a snake or something like that.
1: Yeah.
0: But it just depends on what was happening at the time and how afraid they are as well.
1: These are very Australian examples, aren't they? If you live in Europe, you probably don't encounter snakes or spiders.
0: Maybe
1: much,
0: not.
1: But we do.
0: Yeah, we have a lot here.
1: Yeah.
0: So the fear is the creator of the withdrawal of love, and love is withdrawn, so now we associate that particular object with the withdrawal of love. And once we've done that association emotionally inside of the soul, that is the filter.
1: Yeah.
0: The filter is now present. Now the soul will attract a whole heap of events to trigger that filter. In other words, God is trying to help us to release the filter. God's saying, that's no good in you. It's not helping your life. It's going to harm your life because it's fear. Fear always harms your life somehow. It causes you to control your life in some direction that you don't need to. And so God's going, no, my laws are all going to be now to release that fear.
1: Yeah.
0: And so your soul, being in that state of fear of spiders, will now attract more spiders in order to help you release the fear.
1: Mm-hmm.
0: And that's the conundrum we have. And then the more we try to deny that, the more afraid we become and the more attraction there is.
1: Yeah.
0: And it gets to the point where usually we have so many things happening that it becomes overwhelming. And if we're not careful in that state, we can become even psychotic. See, if we're not allowing ourselves to go back to the original emotion, we're creating more and more suppression. The more suppression there is, the more chance there is of psychosis.
1: Yeah.
0: The more chance there is of us actually completely avoiding our life.
1: Yes.
0: And this is what often triggers mental illness. Now, the reality is most of us are mentally ill on the planet because most of us have a whole heap of suppressions going on and a whole heap of fears going on. It's just what is tolerable from society's perspective is what's defined as the illness. So there are certain levels of illness that is all like, that's normal. So if she said the average woman, are you afraid of snakes? And they say, yeah, but isn't that normal? And from God's perspective, no, that's a mental illness. You've got a mental illness if you're afraid of spiders or snakes or any insect for that matter.
1: Yeah, yeah.
0: If you're afraid of any disease, you've got a mental illness from God's perspective because all diseases are all created by this denial of the flow of emotion inside of you. So all of these things are all, from God's perspective, mental illnesses.
1: Yeah,
0: you know,
1: yeah,
0: there's something wrong, diseased in the way in which you're feeling and thinking.
1: Yeah.
0: And God's trying to help you release that.
1: Yeah.
0: And the more you resist that, the more potential there is of you getting into a state where you completely try to withdraw from your own soul.
1: Yeah.
0: And that's a very, very damaging place.
1: Mm.
0: And that's what causes mental illnesses that cause things like psychosis, where people go out of their mind, as we often say.
1: Yeah.
0: And the reason why they've done that now is because there are so many fears that they're unwilling to face, so many problems within their soul coming from their childhood experience that they have no willingness to feel the pain of, that now they are trying to get away from their life completely, and unfortunately that then encourages other people to take over their life, other people being spirits to take over their life. And this is what is a major cause of many people's problems from a mental illness perspective. But the reality is the majority of us have a mental illness because from God's perspective, there is no reason to be afraid of anything in the universe. And if the average person listed some fears, what we find frequently is we list a few fears and then we list a few more and then we realise that, oh, we've got more than that, more than that. And then we realise, oh, that were all our physical ones. We've also got all these emotional ones. And all

0: sexual ones and all these.
1: Seem scarier than
0: and
1: the
0: they
1: physical
0: all seem
1: ones.
0: Scarier than the physical ones.
1: Yeah.
0: And then we've also got a long list of fears of, you know, if we encountered a bear on a road or something like that, we are also afraid of them. And then, you know, and then by the time you add it up, you know, you probably end up with a few hundred, if not a thousand fears, you know.
1: Yeah.
0: And the reality is God says, well, all of those are illnesses, mental illnesses. From my perspective, from God's perspective, these things are not anything to be afraid of. But God knows that they're in your soul now, and God created a whole system that allows you to now get to the cause of them and release them. But that system is emotional.
1: Yeah.
0: So it requires you to understand the creation of the emotion, and it requires you to understand the potential that you can release the emotion.
1: Yeah. So our question was about the source of emotion, and you established that's from the soul.
0: And we've given some examples of how that's the case.
1: Of how that's the case. And really you've started to touch on things like the law of attraction and fear and what mental illness really is.
0: Mm-hmm.
1: When you say that emotion originates in the soul and it's flowing, we know it's energy in motion, what happens to it after that? How does it then affect our bodies? And so it flows, doesn't it, from the soul to the spirit and the material bodies?
0: So the energy systems, remember our bodies are all energy.
1: Yep.
0: They're all energy in motion, actually. Yep. So you could say in a way that the physical body and the spirit body are basically an expression of the soul's emotion.
1: Yes.
0: Because it is energy in motion.
1: Yeah.
0: But the soul, the physical body and spirit body, both energy in motion. So obviously if you suppress a certain energy in your soul, it's bound, and it does, of course, have an effect in your bodies. It's going to shut down certain areas of your bodies. Now, when your body is shut down, the organs that are surrounding that particular area can no longer function properly.
1: Mm-hmm.
0: So this is going to cause major problems. So
1: yeah.
0: If you've shut down energy around your brain, then there'll be a problem with what happens in your brain and your thinking and your logical capacity to analyse and understand and your understanding of mathematics and science and other things which require some kind of intellectual acknowledgement of those particular things all will be impaired.
1: Mm.
0: If you shut down towards music for some reason, and many people are because of certain things mum played or dad played in certain emotional moods that then entered the child, and then they realise that's not a nice thing to play or that's a great thing to play or whatever.
1: Yeah.
0: And so we're often shut down with regard to music or art and those kind of things. Well, that affects certain organs of the body as well, and so forth and so forth. And there's and in fact, as we've spoken about before, in the how the human soul functions, if you shut down energy in a certain way, every single flavour has an effect on a disease, on the accidents and all sorts of things happening to the bodies.
1: Yeah.
0: So, of course, what happens to the bodies is just the effect of what's going on within the soul.
1: Uh-huh.
0: It's not the cause.
1: So you could say emotions originate in the soul,
0: yep.
1: They flow to the spirit and the physical bodies, and the
0: and everything that happens in those bodies.
1: Yep, so
0: is
1: the thoughts
0: effect.
1: And even the actions of
0: correct.
1: Those
0: the language,
1: bodies
0: the thoughts, the actions, the expressions.
1: Is all originating with this grand controller, which is the soul, which is the source of all emotion.
0: Correct.
1: And it's all flowing and it's affecting everything.
0: It affects everything.
1: Yep.
0: It affects everything in the universe.
1: Yep.
0: To different degrees.
1: Uh-huh.
0: You know, so if you do something here and then someone in 25 light years away will struggle to feel it probably. And this is the other reason why they struggle to feel it, because the more suppressed in your soul you become, the less other people around you are able to feel the intensity of your emotion, because the reality is you're suppressing the intensity of your emotion.
1: Mm-hmm.
0: And when you suppress the intensity of your emotion, you affect a smaller and smaller area of your environment. And on this earth, it requires 7 billion people to affect something, right, generally, or at least hundreds of millions of people to affect something generally in the environment, because of the low amounts of energy that each one has because of the heavy suppression.
1: Mm. So you're also then saying that the less that we suppress, the more that we allow this energy to flow,
0: mm-hmm.
1: the stronger our presence is and the more impact we have
0: on our environment.
1: Mm-hmm.
0: Yes. And you imagine, of course, if you express these emotions in a positive way,
1: yes,
0: then obviously it has a huge powerful effect upon everyone, not only on earth but also in the spirit world.
1: Yeah, it's an exciting and beautiful thought, really, isn't it?
0: Of course.
1: Yeah.
0: Of course, it's beautiful the way God's created everything.
1: Yeah.
0: And it makes sense. Like, God's a... When I often marvel at how stupid people believe God is. Does that make sense? Like, they...
1: How the perception of the world is that God is stupid.
0: You mean? Yeah. Like, people believe God is stupid.
1: Yeah.
0: And no, God's the most intelligent creator. And so everything is a marvel to study.
1: Yeah.
0: Once you understand how it works.
1: Yeah.
0: So even people constantly comment about on this planet. They constantly comment about disease and what God's will is about a person getting disease. It's not God's will that you get a disease.
1: No.
0: It's your will that you get a disease. Like, God created a system that doesn't allow for disease if you do things in harmony with love. Right. So something has to be out of harmony with love in order for you to get a disease. Something's got to be out of harmony with this flow of energy inside of your soul in order for you to get a disease. So, God created it that way so that the disease is a reflection that you know something's wrong with your soul. You know something's not flowing. It's a way of getting a feedback to what's going on inside of yourself. And if you think of that alone, it means that God's telling you things every single moment of your day. Every single pain that you experience in the course of a day is a part of this feedback system that God's got operational to help you understand what is the source of all of your emotion.
1: Yeah.
0: And what's the source of all of your problems? What's the source of all of your disease? What's the source of all of your thoughts? What's the source of all of your feelings? What is the source of everything that's happening to every attracted event is your soul. And God's trying to tell you how powerful your soul is through the expression of God's laws in the universe.
1: Mm.
0: And once you understand that, you have the capacity to change it. So it's only when you have... So this is where I see mankind going down the wrong track with regard to, physical illness, for example.
1: Yep.
0: Instead of understanding that the soul is the cause of all of these problems, they believe there are physical causes of all of these problems. And they're ignoring the soul cause. This means that the soul cause will continue and potentially worsen because of the denial. And therefore the disease, no matter how much it's treated, will become worse. Which is actually what we observe happening on this planet with most diseases. With a lot of diseases, particularly those ones that could be said to be life-threatening illnesses and death results from, that are internal, in terms of what happens in the body, all of them are completely under the control of the soul and the soul's responses. So I'm not saying also diseases, so-called diseases that have been cured by medicine are all cured by, can also be cured by the soul. So why would you need medicine in the end? You don't.
1: Yeah, and if the soul has this much impact and it's affecting the spiritual and physical bodies, what we do to the physical body in order to repair that is obviously not dealing with the major
0: course.
1: Influence upon both of those bodies. Correct. So we can work with the physical body as an effect, if you will.
0: Yes, but it's pointless, really.
1: Yeah.
0: It's really pointless exercise of our energy.
1: Yeah.
0: Because the reality is, although a person who's in total denial of their soul and wants to be feels it's not pointless, of course. The reality is most people would prefer to work on their physical body than actually work on their soul, because the soul working on your soul is sometimes emotionally traumatic.
1: Mm-hmm.
0: So most people prefer to just work on their body. But it's never going to be a permanent solution. That's why we die of old age. Even if we don't get sick anymore because we pumped ourselves full of this drug and that drug and this drug and that drug, by the time we get to 70 or 80, we're taking 25 drugs and we die anyway. And that's because of what's in the soul.
1: Mm.
0: And our inability to focus on the cause and just want to address the effect causes us to have a degradation in further condition. So it's far better to go, right, my soul is my cause of all the emotion, and my emotion, the lack of flow of it, is the cause of all of disease. So it's far better off if I focus on my soul and its development in love and its development in the way in which it expresses emotion than it is for me to focus on anything else. And this is where it makes sense for us to focus on our emotional condition.
1: Mm-hmm.
0: Yep.
1: Yeah. Yeah.
0: Yep.
1: Fantastic.
0: Mm.
1: How is emotion controlled?
0: Well, emotion, which remember is energy that's allowed to be in motion
1: yes.
0: by the soul, So therefore, it's controlled by the soul's will.
1: Mm-hmm.
0: So it's not controlled by anything external to the soul. And it's not controlled by the mind or the brain. It's controlled by the will, how the will of the soul is exercised.
1: Uh-huh.
0: So that's pretty concise, definite answer there.
1: And it is.
0: Perhaps if we give some examples. So for example, if we have a thought come up in our mind, well, that's being controlled by the soul's will.
1: Uh-huh.
0: So let's say the thought is, I would like to go and get a cake. Right?
1: Yeah.
0: We don't know perhaps the reason why we want to get a cake. We just feel like a cake. This is the term we use.
1: Yeah.
0: I feel like ice cream. I feel like a cake. I feel like some alcohol. I feel like a drink. I feel... And these are all feelings. They are all feelings generated by the soul's will.
1: Yes.
0: Now, the soul wanted that thing for a reason.
1: Mm-hmm.
0: Right? And this is the secret of what we need to find, the reason. Once we find the reason, we can correct any behaviour that we feel is unreasonable.
1: Yep.
0: So for example, a person who's gluttonous eventually becomes very fat, right, and becomes very unhealthy. And obviously their will of their soul is, I need more food, I need more food, I need more food. More food, in fact, than their body can even handle to digest, and so it stores it all as fat. Now, obviously something's wrong.
1: Mm-hmm.
0: It's not the body that's wrong.
1: Mm.
0: It's there's an exercise of something in the soul saying, I want more, I want more, I want more, I need more, I need more, I need more, mm-hmm. when you don't need more,
1: mm-hmm.
0: right? So what you need to do is find out how you're exercising your will. Because it's your will that's caused you to decide that you need more, or you feel like you want more, or whatever.
1: Yeah.
0: So then you would need to go, okay, what does eating give me that I don't get from anything else? Because that's what my soul wants, obviously.
1: Yes.
0: And then we start seeing associations between eating and safety, eating and security, eating and the allaying of fear, eating and the suppression of anger, and so forth and so forth. And once we find those particular correlations, now we have ability to release the causal emotion inside of the soul that is controlled by the will to be suppressed at this point. And we now allow its expression. So we allow our soul to express itself emotionally, which releases an emotion which then no longer drives the will in a negative direction.
1: Mm. So we've said that the will is emotional, it's controlled by the soul.
0: Mm-hmm.
1: And in that example you gave, you were talking about wanting the will or the soul's emotions generating a desire for a substance or a food or something, and that creating ill health.
0: Mm-hmm.
1: So in that example, when we know that the soul controls everything that happens and our result is ill health, the soul's will is actually acting to suppress or try to control an emotion, isn't it?
0: Correct.
1: Through this substance.
0: Correct. It's doing one of three things. It's in denial of the emotion, it's resisting the emotion, or it's suppressing the emotion, whether consciously or not. Whether we intellectually know it's happening or not, it is happening.
1: Yep. And so that's an attempt, really, to control emotion.
0: Yes.
1: And it's the soul...
0: Or to experience alternative emotions.
1: Ah, great.
0: So, for example, you know, a person who feels a lot of sadness, for example, obviously it wants to feel the release of their sadness, but they don't want to go through the process of releasing it. They don't want to go through crying.
1: Yeah.
0: So what they do is they look for an alternative emotion that they can rely upon.
1: Yeah.
0: Now, to do that with a substance, you'd probably turn to alcohol, for example, because alcohol is a great way of suppressing or being nostalgic about sadness without actually releasing it.
1: Yeah.
0: So the soul will be drawn towards alcohol abuse, for example, when it's suppressing sadness.
1: Mm. Mm. So we could actually use physical substances or our mind to try to control emotion?
0: The reality is physical substances, as we'll learn later about addictions in other questions, physical substances are far more reliable than anything else. You know, because
1: when you say reliable, what do you mean?
0: Well, they're reliable in the sense that you're not reliant on another person
1: to
0: give you the satisfaction that a physical substance can bring you.
1: Mm-hmm.
0: This is why physical substances are the emotional choice of the person in addiction.
1: Yeah.
0: And we like physical substances because they're reliable. They always bring the same result, generally.
1: Yeah.
0: Now, of course, it's like we slowly desensitize to the physical substance after a while,
1: yeah.
0: and we need more and more and more of it, which causes our degradation. But generally, that's far more reliable than relying on a person to give you a feeling, or rely on the environment in some way, or the government to give you a feeling. You know, that's sometimes highly unreliable. So what we do is we gravitate towards the most reliable substance that helps us avoid the feeling. And that, again, is the expression of our will. We're attempting to avoid the feeling, which is, in other words, what we're doing is we're attempting, using our soul's will, we're attempting to avoid the expression of an energy that's inside of us emotionally. We're suppressing it or resisting it or denying it. And as a result of our choice to do those things, we gravitate towards things that assist us in the denial of that emotion. And we look for substances that will actually substitute feelings in lieu of the emotion that we do not wish to experience.
1: So even in my family, if things were a bit tense, my mum would say, let's all sing a song.
0: Or have a cup of tea, you used to do with me. You remember?
1: Yeah, I used to do that. That was a physical substance.
0: So she'd say, let's all sing a song. So
1: yeah, so she's trying to feel happy and upbeat.
0: Correct.
1: When really
0: there's a lot of tension, sadness and
1: or
0: tension
1: sadness or fear
0: triggered
1: there. So
0: that's her go-to.
1: That's
0: her addiction.
1: So that's her addiction. Sorry, I just lost my train of thought. That's her expression of her will.
0: Correct. Her will is that she wants to suppress the feeling, and the only way she learnt as a child to suppress certain feelings was to revert to music. And so a person reverts to music under those circumstances. And music is a physical thing, something that's quite reliable. Right? It's not like you're relying on another person, although when she says, let's all sing, she is relying on other people as well. So there's two addictions now. But the reality is for most people, we revert to physical addictions, usually in preference to other forms of addictions, in order to suppress the soul's emotion. And that is the soul exercising its will to do so.
1: Yeah, so I think what I was...
0: And we can exercise our will in a different direction.
1: Okay.
0: We can. We could choose to, instead of going for the substance that suppresses the emotion, we could choose to go for something that actually helps us experience the emotion.
1: Yeah.
0: We could choose to exercise our will in a completely different direction. But that is going to require a force of will that opposes your previous will.
1: Yeah, a change of will.
0: A change of will, if you like. And people find change of will quite difficult because there are emotional reasons often that cause our will to be exercised in certain directions.
1: Yeah.
0: And usually that the biggest problem is the desire to avoid pain.
1: Yeah.
0: That is the biggest motivator, generally, in a person stopping from using their will in a loving direction.
1: Yeah, it would have to be the biggest one, wouldn't it? Why else would anyone do that?
0: Well, you know, the pain could be external or internal.
1: Yeah.
0: The source of the pain might vary.
1: Yeah.
0: But generally, yes, the biggest problems that we face within our soul are the avoidance of pain. Some people also have the avoidance of pleasure for certain reasons as well. In other words, that they may have been shamed in the past, so there's pain underneath that.
1: Yeah.
0: But generally, it's the avoidance of pain. Or if we be more specific, it's the avoidance of the experience of pain.
1: Yes.
0: That causes us. Or in other words, the experience of the emotion.
1: Yes.
0: That causes us to then judge the emotion and suppress the emotion.
1: Yeah.
0: The reality is emotions don't have any positive or negativeness in them. So if we're angry or sad or shamed, or none of these things are negative or positive emotions. They become negative or positive through our experience, through what we choose to do with our will. So this is why we must understand that it's our will that is the controller of the expression of our emotion.
1: Great. So what I'm hearing you say is that the will controls emotion, that the will is emotional, and it's all based in the soul.
0: Yes.
1: And we can
0: use... by the way, we must say... that even if you have no emotional injuries, you can still use your will negatively.
1: Okay.
0: So we must understand that the exercise of will and the potential of its use in a negative or positive direction is completely independent of any emotional injury that we have.
1: Mm-hmm.
0: Right? Of course, having emotional injuries exacerbates the tendency to use our will negatively.
1: Yep.
0: But we can't use emotional injuries as the excuse or the reason why we used our will negatively, because the reality is we can use our will negatively even if we have no emotional injuries.
1: Mm.
0: So we must understand that it's the exercise of our will that is of supreme importance here. And in fact, one of the things God's teaching us by having us live on the earth and then in the spirit world is how to exercise our will in a voluntary, loving manner.
1: Definitely.
0: You know, it's one of the biggest reasons why we exist.
1: Yeah.
0: And for most people, we choose to use our will in a negative manner even if, and it's independent of, our emotional injuries that we have.
1: Mm-hmm.
0: Now, obviously, if we do have emotional injuries, it does assist us to use our will, because the emotional injuries justify the use of the will in a negative direction.
1: Yeah.
0: So the emotional injury tells you, you should do this. You should use your will in a negative direction.
1: Mm.
0: So you place most people in a situation where there's a war or conflict. If they have been personally abused, you know, or harmed, or let's make it even more strongly stated, let's say their child has been personally abused or harmed, and they have an opportunity to abuse or harm the person or the child of the person who harmed their child, most people would use that as a justification, the original violence, as a justification for the unloving behaviour.
1: Yeah.
0: And that's independent of what the emotion inside of them is. Does that make sense?
1: Yeah.
0: Like, they could choose to do that even if there were no emotions inside of them about the situation before it began.
1: No injured emotions.
0: No injured emotion inside of them before it began. They could make that choice to use their will in that direction.
1: Mm.
0: So this is where we must understand that the will is the controller of what happens with regard to emotional expression.
1: Yeah.
0: It's not something that's automatic, as people would tend to suggest. It's not, when I say automatic, it's not something where people can go, oh, I didn't know why I just felt like I had to go and do it. It was a terrible thing.
1: Yeah.
0: And they went and did it. And they just said, oh, I just felt like I had to go and do it. Well, no. There was something inside of the soul that determined that the expression of the will in that direction was positive, even while it might be negative.
1: Yes.
0: So there was a belief inside of the person at the time that that was the best use of their will.
1: Yeah. Yeah. Okay. So you're talking about, basically, from what I hear you talking about, the emotion is controlled by the use of our will.
0: Mm-hmm.
1: What you've talked about is that we can use that will to experience emotion or to suppress emotion.
0: Yes.
1: And
0: it's independent. Our choice is independent of what emotional injuries we have.
1: Yes.
0: So this is a very important part of it.
1: Yeah, for sure. So it's completely down to our will. And then there's another, I suppose, in the notes that I have in front of me,
0: mm-hmm.
1: the mind can try to influence the soul's will, but will never be successful. So I suppose I hear you talking about there's two different ways we can try to control our emotion. One is soul-based, and that will be successful,
0: mm-hmm.
1: and the other is mind-based, and that's never going to be successful.
0: No, it's going to have limited success, because the soul will always be dominant, and that's a characteristic of the human soul. So whatever is in the soul will retain dominance. So if inside of your soul there is an emotion saying, I want to go and do something negative, then doesn't matter how much you exercise your mind, sooner or later you're going to do that negative thing.
1: Yeah, right. So
0: you're going to have to use your mind to find the reason why you do that negative thing that exists inside of your soul and release that emotion. Once you release that emotion, there won't be the gravitation towards that negative action.
1: Yeah.
0: But it still doesn't mean that you'll take a positive one, because that is dependent upon your will.
1: Yeah.
0: So you can have no emotional injuries inside of your soul at all and still use your will negatively.
1: Mm.
0: Yep.
1: Mm.
0: So we need to understand that.
1: Yeah, so I guess I'm thinking about...
0: We can also have heaps of emotional injuries in our soul and use our will positively.
1: Mm.
0: That's the beauty of our will. Our will can be independent of our emotional injuries.
1: Yeah.
0: But if we use our will to release the negative emotional injuries that cause us to take negative choices and decisions, that would be even more powerful, if you think about it.
1: Well, isn't that the only way, from what you've just said? We can have a lot of emotional injuries, but if we use our will of the mind to
0: No, it's the will of the soul being used. It's the will of the... It's exercise, the will of the soul being used. So it's going like, I keep on doing this particular thing that I know is bad.
1: Mm-hmm.
0: I have decided that I am going to do everything in my power now to make sure I never do that again.
1: Yeah.
0: Now, that's the use of my will. That is an emotionally soul-driven desire, if it's real, to do that.
1: Yeah.
0: However, I must also understand that perhaps I have emotional injuries in my soul that cause me to gravitate towards using my will in that direction.
1: Yeah.
0: And if those emotional injuries are not released, then no matter how much I'm exercising my will, I'm going to find it very difficult.
1: Yeah.
0: I won't find it necessarily impossible, but I'll find it very difficult. Every time a situation comes up where that happens, then I'll gravitate towards that behaviour.
1: Yeah.
0: So, for example, if we look at a man with pornography, he's looking at pornography all the time. Then he decides that this is not good for his relationship. He realises that it's driven by some internal sadness. So he decides he's going to start looking at the issue, you know, looking at the issue from a soul-based perspective.
1: Mm.
0: The first thing he'd try to do is not engage the addiction.
1: Yeah.
0: So he'd get rid of all of his pornography.
1: Yeah.
0: Right? But inside of his soul, there's still a gravitation towards pornography, because he's yet to release the emotional reason why he wants the pornography.
1: Mm.
0: Right? So he can use his will now, which is a soul-based function, he can use his will to stop watching porn, but unless he releases the emotional reason why he feels like watching it, he's going to always feel like watching it.
1: Yeah.
0: Right? And this is why a lot of people say when they go to Alcoholics Anonymous or AA or something like that, they always say, "Oh, I am." It's a disease, because the soul is diseased. Mm. The soul has this feeling that the will has to be exercised in that direction. The only real solution is going to be to release from the soul the reason why it feels gravity towards, it feels a pull towards that particular behaviour.
1: Yeah.
0: Now, on one hand, if I'm exercising my will to stop the behaviour, that's fantastic. That means now my soul is engaged in not wanting to engage this behaviour.
1: Mm.
0: But if I exercise my will to deny the cause of the behaviour at the same time, I'm making my job very, very difficult, because I'm actually suppressing the reason why I engage that behaviour.
1: Yeah.
0: It would be far better to first use our will to no longer engage the behaviour, but secondly, and more importantly, to engage the underlying understanding emotionally as to why I've engaged that behaviour and what emotion drives me engaging that behaviour.
1: Mm-hmm.
0: Once I do that, I will release from myself the reason why I feel drawn to that behaviour, and then I won't feel drawn to that behaviour anymore automatically. I would have to exercise my will to do it.
1: Yeah.
0: I'd have to force myself to watch porn after that. Does that make sense?
1: Yeah.
0: Instead of it being something that I feel like pulled towards or drawn towards.
1: Yeah.
0: Yeah.
1: Yeah.
0: And I think I've given a fairly good summary there of how the will of the soul can be exercised positively, or even when there are emotions inside of us that draw us to pull in a negative direction or an unloving direction.
1: Yeah. Mm. Great.
0: So we need to understand that control is not all negative. We can positively or negatively control emotion using our will.
1: Yeah.
0: The positive control of emotion using our will is that we go through the process of discovering the emotion and we want to expose it and release it. That's the positive use of our will in order to control our emotion.
1: Mm.
0: And we can do that, the release process, in a undamaging way. In other words, if we had rage or anger, we could control ourselves in the way in which we express this rage or anger by not going out and expressing it and damaging somebody, but rather going into our room and being private and expressing it and really connecting with it in a positive way. So the anger isn't really a negative emotion. It's only how we control it as it determines whether it becomes negative or not.
1: Mm.
0: Now, if we control it in such a way that we try to suppress it, or, you know, or we're afraid of it, or we try to control it in the sense that we like to dump it on other people and all of those kind of methods, now we're controlling the emotion in a negative direction. We're using our will to make our soul worse by the expression of emotion. So we need to understand that the expression of emotion, we need to allow its expression, its experience, but we're able, using our will, to control it positively or negatively. We're able to control it in or out of harmony with love.
1: Yeah, that's great that you've clarified that, because I think a lot of us feel like when we talk about controlling emotion, because we've talked in previous topics and at length about suppression and denial of emotion,
0: different processes.
1: Then when we use the word control, often we think, oh, control of emotion is bad. It relates to suppression and denial. Not understanding that out of control emotion is not a positive thing either. It is...
0: Well, it depends what emotion, doesn't it? It's sort of like if you're out of control in the throes of ecstasy, making love to your woman or something like that, then I'd say that's a very positive expression of your emotion.
1: But what you're saying to us, of, I guess what I understood from what you said, though, is you're still controlling that experience through your will.
0: You're not controlling the flow of the emotion.
1: No, but you...
0: You're controlling how it's flowing, to whom it's flowing, in what way it's flowing. You're not controlling its flow now. Mm-hmm. You're deciding to actually decide upon what the circumstance is that you're going to allow its expression.
1: Yeah.
0: So you see, the average person doesn't do this. What they actually do is they feel rage, and then they decide, well, I feel rage, so I'll just dump it on the nearest possible person.
1: Yeah.
0: You know, if that happens to be the dog, well, they kick it. If that happens to be the wife, they yell at her. If it happens to be a child, they belt it. And, you know, it just depends on whether they feel more powerful than the person or less powerful than the person, how that emotion will be experienced.
1: Mm-hmm.
0: If you exercise it positively, you go, oh, I'm angry. Firstly, I need to feel this anger because I don't want to bottle it up. Otherwise, it's just going to be stored there in my soul. So I go into my room and now I've control the manner in which I'm going to express this emotion. I'm still going to allow the emotion to experienced or expressed. And this is what I need to do, because emotion has to be experienced or expressed in order to flow. Remember, the energy has to flow. It has to come out of us somehow. So we let the energy flow. So we let the energy flow in the room. But we understand that the reason why we're angry is because we have some addictions here.
1: Mm.
0: And there's a deeper emotion that I also need to let flow.
1: Mm-hmm.
0: And that's going to be more painful than my anger.
1: Mm.
0: And it's going to feel far less powerful than my anger. And I need to allow that flow. And I need to get to that. I need to use my will to get to that emotion. I need to go there. And this is where I feel most people don't understand the positive use of their will with regard to negative emotions.
1: Mm.
0: Negative emotions are only negative when you use them out of harmony with the loving use of your will.
1: Yeah.
0: So in other words, when you're unloving in the use of your will, an emotion in its expression can become negative.
1: Mm.
0: So for example, you can have a lovely emotion where you sexually desire your partner and she's the person you're married to or whatever, and so she's your partner and so you sexually desire her. That's a loving expression of your will. You could then demand to have sex with her. Now it's become an unloving use of your will. Instantly, bang, unloving use of your will. Yeah. You went from lovingly using your will to unlovingly using your will in an instant and probably didn't even realise it most of the time. And, of course, she then feels like she's being demanded, sex is demanded of her. If she conforms, she's really almost being raped. You know, so there's manipulation involved perhaps, but it's not a very pleasant experience. Won't be a pleasant experience for both of you because you've now used your will out of harmony with the expression of love.
1: Of course, assuming she doesn't have the same desire or feeling of attraction.
0: Assuming that. But even if she does,
1: the demand itself is
0: unloving.
1: Yeah.
0: The demand that she now responds in a certain way is unloving.
1: Yeah.
0: So she could say no, or she could say, yeah, I'll be in it. But either way, your demand was unloving.
1: Yes. Yeah.
0: Just feeling your feelings of sexual love for your partner is a loving expression of your will.
1: Mm-hmm.
0: As soon as they become demanding, you are now using them in an unloving expression of your will.
1: And this is where you've been emphasising really a lot about the responsibility we have for the use of our will.
0: Mm-hmm.
1: And you're saying that even if we have injuries, it doesn't mean that we are justified in using our will in this negative way.
0: Correct. And that's very, very important to understand that. Very important. Most people don't understand that. Most people think, oh, I feel angry, so I'm allowed to get angry. AJ's saying I'm allowed to get angry with everybody, and, yeah. and they do, you know. They yeah. say, no, that's not what I'm saying
1: yeah.
0: at all.
1: Yeah.
0: You misunderstand completely for your own benefit.
1: Yes.
0: Because you really want to enter a powerful state with your rage, and it's not the goal.
1: Yeah. So the release of emotion is actually kind of an out-of-control experience, but we yes. are in control of how our will is directed to yeah. experience
0: Correct.
1: That emotion.
0: How that emotion is funneled,
1: yes.
0: if you like.
1: Yeah.
0: So the emotion needs to flow.
1: Yes.
0: You don't want to suppress it. You don't want to resist it. You don't want to deny it. It has to flow.
1: Mm-hmm.
0: But how you allow this emotion to flow will determine whether you're loving or not.
1: Mm-hmm.
0: And what I'm suggesting is there is always a loving or unloving choice that we make here.
1: Yeah.
0: It's a choice to either use our will lovingly and therefore let the emotion flow in a loving way. And so anger can flow in a loving way.
1: Yeah.
0: So you can go into your room and let the anger flow in a loving way. So it's not controlling the anger.
1: Mm-hmm.
0: It's allowing the anger to flow, but making sure that it happens in a loving way.
1: Yeah.
0: You can also have a very pleasurable emotion and let it flow in an unloving way.
1: Yeah.
0: So you can, you know, sexual desire, you can have flow in an unloving way. Love, you can have flow and turn it into something completely different, like addiction,
1: mm-hmm.
0: just through the expression of your will.
1: Yeah.
0: You can say, I love that person, and then you start becoming addicted to that person, and then you're demanding of the person, and then you're angry at the person, and you have all these expectations of the person. It's not love anymore.
1: Mm-hmm.
0: You've now used your will to turn that initial longing, which might have been loving,
1: yeah.
0: into something that's now very, very dangerous
1: yeah.
0: and difficult for her and yourself in the example I've given.
1: Yeah.
0: So yeah, this is where we need to understand that our emotion is controlled by our will,
1: mm-hmm.
0: and I don't mean that we're now controlling it to suppress, deny or resist it or substitute for it. What I'm saying, it's controlled in the way in which it's expressed. We express it lovingly. Mm-hmm. So you can have an unloving emotion that's created in an unloving way inside of your soul, like anger, fear and those shame, those kind of emotions, and you can express it lovingly.
1: Mm.
0: That's the beauty of the will, of yeah. the exercise of your will.
1: Yeah.
0: And if we understand that, then we understand how to progress.
1: Yeah.
0: Because it's only when we use our will to express the emotion unlovingly that we degrade our soul.
1: Yeah.
0: So we can have an unloving emotion inside of us that we express lovingly by, you know, taking action to let it out in a loving manner, and we don't damage our soul at all.
1: Yeah.
0: And we can have a loving emotion that we express inside of us, and we can do exactly the opposite. We can express it unlovingly.
1: Yeah.
0: As a demand and an expectation, now it's become unloving immediately.
1: Yeah.
0: And we're damaging our soul and the soul of others in that moment.
1: Yeah.
0: And this is why people don't progress much on their life on earth, because they progress a little bit and then they do something damaging. They progress a little bit, damaging, progress, damaging. And I've said that many times in seminars, but it's like this in the course of a day,
1: yeah.
0: where we do a loving thing, an unloving thing, a loving thing, an unloving thing. And by the at the start of the day, we were at this level of love, and at the end of the day, we're at the same level of love.
1: Yeah.
0: Right, and for many people, we're just slightly lower level of love.
1: Yeah.
0: oftentimes, and if we chose to every single time we have an emotion, to just exercise it and allow it to flow lovingly,
1: yeah.
0: no matter how difficult the emotion, like shame, anger, fear, whatever the difficulty of the emotion in terms of our experience, we allowed it to flow lovingly every time. Then what would happen at the start of the day? We'd be here, and at the end of the day, we'd be here with our condition of love.
1: It's a fantastic thought, isn't it, that with whatever soul damage we have within us right now, if we exercise our will in this way, in a positive direction,
0: mm-hmm.
1: it can't get any worse than it already is.
0: Correct.
1: And it can only get
0: as
1: better.
0: As long as we exercise our will in a loving way.
1: Yeah.
0: And that's the beauty.
1: And the scary thing is that given the soul damage we have right now, as a snapshot, if we choose to use our will in an inconsistent way with regards to love, or just to ignore love and to feel justified through our injuries, then it's going to get a whole lot worse, actually.
0: Yes, we're mostly going to be a yo-yo, you know, where you go up and down, up and down, up and down, unloving, loving, up and down, you know, in the course of a day, and our condition doesn't change.
1: Yeah.
0: Or we choose because of the damage that's within us, regularly to choose to do the unloving thing more than we choose the loving.
1: Yeah.
0: And, of course, then our soul is going to degrade by the end of the day.
1: Yeah.
0: And unfortunately, that's what happens with most people
1: yeah.
0: on the planet. So by the time we end our life, our soul's degraded so much that it killed us.
1: Mm.
0: The lack of energy flowing in our bodies now is so low mm. that we died from the result of it. And we're now in the spirit world with all these emotions still that we have to walk through, plus the consequences of our unloving use of our will.
1: Yeah.
0: And that's pretty damaging.
1: Yeah.
0: And that's where most people arrive in the spirit world, in the hells of the spirit world, in a damaged state, still having to learn that they can still use their will in a loving way. Yeah. There was a lovely channeling I did just a few days ago with a lady named Grace, I think it was. And I think she demonstrated there the loving use of her will, actually. Because
1: yeah.
0: initially she was expressing her rage, and she was swearing and carrying on expressing her rage, but she wasn't that angry with me.
1: Mm-hmm.
0: She was just enraged, you know. And some of the things she'd get a bit upset about, but, you know, most of the time she was just in feeling her rage. And we took her through the expression of her rage, the expression of other emotions, eventually the expression of some sadness, and her condition improved.
1: Mm.
0: And that's a lovely example of somebody who needed to have the rage, could feel the rage, but needed to understand why they had it.
1: Yeah.
0: And once she understood why she had it, she could get to some of the deeper grief.
1: No, it was a very beautiful channeling.
0: Yeah. So I feel that's a good illustration of what you can do. You can express your emotion lovingly, or you can express it unlovingly, but you must always allow its expression.
1: Mm-hmm.
0: So what I'm suggesting is don't lock it down, because that's even worse again. You know, that's like denial, suppression, shutdown. That's the worst thing you could do. But it's no good either just to express it unlovingly.
1: Yeah.
0: What God's trying to train us to do is to express our emotions, no matter what they are, in a loving manner.
1: Yeah. Great. Thank you. What makes an emotion good or bad?
0: Well, perhaps what we need to do is firstly define good and define bad.
1: Mm-hmm.
0: And then we ask ourselves whether we can classify emotions as good or bad at all. So let's define good. Good to me is something that is in harmony with love and in harmony with God's truth. So that's good.
1: Mm-hmm.
0: Something that's bad, or you could classify as evil, something is out of harmony with love and out of harmony with God's truth. So that's what I'd classify as bad. Now, the question then becomes, can emotion be classified as good or bad? And the answer to that is no, the emotion itself is not good or bad. So it doesn't matter, even if it got in there by a negative or bad event, an evil event or an event out of harmony with love, it doesn't necessarily mean the emotion is bad or good. It's just an emotion.
1: Right.
0: So, for example, I feel angry.
1: Yep.
0: Right? Or I feel sad, or I feel shamed, or it's just an emotion. Right? At that point.
1: Okay.
0: It's an emotion.
1: It is an emotion out of harmony with God's love and truth at that moment, isn't it?
0: Well, it's an emotion that's out of harmony with our own happiness, certainly.
1: Yep.
0: And it's an emotion that if we were completely in harmony with God's truth and God's love, that it wouldn't be within us.
1: Yep.
0: I agree with that. But a lot of the times we never made it get there. We weren't the ones who created it, in the sense that there was environmental conditions that caused us to eventually create that emotion within us. And more importantly, not the creation of the emotion, but it's the storage of the emotion that's the problem.
1: Yeah.
0: So in other words, environmentally, conditions were such that emotions were caused to be stored inside of our soul rather than expressed.
1: Mm-hmm.
0: Because if they were expressed at the time, they wouldn't be within us now.
1: Yeah.
0: So this is the beauty. If you let the child cry, he cries out all the sadness,
1: yeah.
0: and now it's not in him anymore.
1: Yeah.
0: But if you say to the child, I'm going to belt you if you cry, you've not only now got the sadness locked in him, but you've got a layer of terror above it of violence that causes the child to suppress the emotion.
1: Mm.
0: Now that is the damaging thing, the suppression of the emotion, not the feeling of it, not the expression of it, but the suppression of it. So we could say that the suppression of any emotion is actually out of harmony with God's love.
1: Mm.
0: And so therefore going to create some form of badness or evil in our life.
1: Okay. Yep.
0: And the suppression of any... And that can be a suppression of a positive emotion too, is going to create some form of bad or evil in our life.
1: Uh-huh.
0: It's a suppression of any emotion.
1: Yep.
0: You can see that if we see emotion this way, we don't sort of start judging it as bad or good. What we see instead is we go, it's the flow of it and how it flows that determines whether it turns out to be bad or good for my soul.
1: Okay.
0: Now, if I choose to allow this emotion to flow by damaging other people or purposefully damaging myself or in my environment,
1: yes,
0: now it's going to have evil consequences, allowing that emotion to flow.
1: Mm-hmm.
0: In that regard, in that way. If I choose to allow the emotion to flow in harmony with love, where I don't damage my environment and I don't damage the people around me and I don't damage myself in the process, now it's going to have a loving consequence for my soul. So it's going to be very good for me.
1: Yes.
0: Even if the emotion itself is painful, it will have a positive consequence for my soul.
1: Yeah.
0: Under those circumstances.
1: And my environment?
0: And my environment and myself.
1: Yep.
0: My soul, myself, the other half of myself, my environment, other people around me, all going to benefit from me letting go of that emotion, even though the emotion was negative.
1: Mm-hmm.
0: Letting go of it means it's no longer in me. It dissipates.
1: Yeah.
0: It's now no longer something that is going to attract things into my life to trigger, nor is it something that I'm going to filter everything by. So
1: yeah.
0: I won't interact with everyone through the filter of that emotion anymore.
1: Mm-hmm.
0: And I won't, my understanding will improve.
1: Yeah.
0: Because I will no longer understand everything through that filter of that emotion. So everything will improve. Because I chose to be loving in my expression of the emotion, even if the emotion itself was created in a negative way or out of harmony with love,
1: mm-hmm.
0: through my environmental circumstances.
1: Mm-hmm.
0: So this tells us then that there is not really any good or bad emotion.
1: Mm-hmm.
0: There's just good or bad ways that you allow it to flow.
1: Yeah.
0: You can allow every emotion to flow in a good way, a loving way, in harmony with love,
1: mm-hmm.
0: and in harmony with God's truth, even if the emotion was created through a negative experience. And you can allow even good emotions to flow in bad ways.
1: Yeah.
0: You buy, and then creating addictions through them and all sorts of things like that. So it just depends on, again, how you exercise your will as to whether these emotions turn out to be bad or good for you.
1: Yeah.
0: That is the determining factor.
1: So there's a lot of emotions that a lot of us judge, like, oh, I'm angry,
0: yeah.
1: or yeah. oh, I'm afraid, that's such a weak thing, or whatever is shame, that means I'm bad. All of these, and a lot of the judgments of emotions even stop our flow of feeling them.
0: Correct. And in fact, we purposefully use the judgment of emotion in order to stop the flow of emotion.
1: Mm-hmm.
0: So that's an exercise of our soul. It's a technique that we've used in our soul that we've learned.
1: Yeah.
0: It's a technique to deny our emotion,
1: yeah.
0: which is actually going to have a negative consequence.
1: Yeah.
0: The judgment of an emotion is worse, much, much worse than the emotion itself,
1: mm-hmm.
0: because the judgment of an emotion stops the flow of the emotion.
1: Yeah.
0: Now, we also need to exercise our will in a loving way when we allow the emotion to flow, of course.
1: Mm.
0: So most people, what I observe them doing, firstly, is they judge their emotion, which actually prevents the emotion from flowing. Secondly, when they allow the emotion to flow, they use their will to damage other people with it.
1: Yeah.
0: Now, both of those things are going to cause the degradation of your soul. There is only one good way of feeling emotion, and that is allowing your emotion to flow without harming other people or yourselves with it.
1: Mm.
0: That's the way that you will actually have a positive outcome through the experience of your emotion.
1: Yeah, and it's the opposite of what most of us have been taught, isn't it?
0: Correct.
1: That we should judge, we should shut down things that we judge as bad.
0: Yes.
1: So that they don't do harm. And when in fact what you're saying is, as long as we do it responsibly and in harmony with God's love,
0: mm-hmm.
1: it is only the allowance of those emotions that
0: which will have a positive effect.
1: Have a positive effect.
0: Correct.
1: And you also said something else very interesting, that it is a suppression of whatever the emotion is that is going to end up having bad
0: negative consequences.
1: So I know a lot of us have shut down things like our childlike nature or, you know, our
0: yes.
1: our excitement. All these things that, you know, not we don't necessarily judge as bad,
0: yep.
1: but the shutting down of them, you're saying, will lead to negative consequences in our life.
0: Yes. So, you know, all these beautiful qualities we often shut down, and as a result of these beautiful qualities getting shut down, we have a tendency then to you know, exercise our will in a negative direction.
1: Yeah.
0: And yes, it's negative to exercise your will to suppress your childlike nature.
1: Mm.
0: Doesn't matter what the circumstances.
1: And you're saying actually that creates badness in our life, in our soul.
0: Yes, and will attract events to trigger, you know, you away from doing that, you know, to get you back to being childlike.
1: Yeah.
0: So it's really interesting, I feel, the way the soul works, and very interesting how people judge their emotions as good or bad or otherwise, but it's only the way in which you feel them that determines whether that is good or bad.
1: And whether it damages your soul or the soul of others or actually improves it.
0: Correct.
1: So we from what you're saying, I'm hearing that we need to be careful about saying that's a good emotion and that's a bad emotion.
0: Yeah.
1: Rather to look more closely at are we expressing that emotion in a good way or a bad way.
0: Correct.
1: Yeah.
0: It's the how we express it that matters.
1: Mm-hmm.
0: If we're expressing it negatively or we're trying to suppress it, we might be trying to suppress it, deny it, resist it, or we might be trying to substitute for it, or expressing it in a way that's out of harmony with love and truth. That is going to cause a degradation of our soul.
1: Mm.
0: But if we choose to even experience the negative emotion, the sadness, the anger or the fear or whatever it is, if we choose to experience it in a way that's in harmony with love and truth, the way God intended, it's going to benefit our soul every time.
1: Yeah.
0: Every time. And it won't harm anyone else, ever. That's the beauty of doing it the right way.
1: Yeah.
0: Yeah.
1: That's great. Thanks.
2: Yeah. Well, thank you for making your time available for today. And I'm sure we're all going to enjoy each other's company, I hope. All of you have watched the DVDs, is that correct?
3: Yeah.
2: Okay. So what I wanted to do today, rather than cover some specific subject, what I wanted to do was to focus on your questions and answering your questions. And I don't know if many of you came prepared to ask those questions that you have or whether you have many questions. But the reason why I like doing that in the second session after a person's watched a DVD is because usually lots of people have a lot of questions that have come up after watching the DVDs. And also a lot of people have emotions that have come up after watching the DVDs. You notice that, do you?
3: Yeah.
2: And so you might want to discuss some of those emotions and why those things have come up for you after just watching the DVDs. So I would like to primarily do that today with you, is to give you an opportunity to ask whatever you want. And I firstly would like to just say something about my own emotions, though, for the last few weeks, which is I'm still processing some very deep grief. So I've been crying a lot, so my voice is a bit clogged up today, so we'll see how long I last. This is something that I've been going through the last 8 weeks or so, is primarily dealing with lots of feelings of the lack of self-love. And most of you probably have similar feelings within yourself that you're afraid of dealing with as well. They're very, very deep, and they've been actually my most deepest emotions and my most difficult emotions to deal with. So that last 8 weeks in particular, I've been focused on dealing with those. So that's why today I feel a bit clogged up in the chest area and the throat area. Some big issues are coming up for me. I can feel them over the next few days. They're going to come up for me. And so I'm feeling a bit clogged here and in the throat region. Now, when you were watching the DVDs, you probably noticed some emotions come up for yourself during them. Now, one of the emotions that probably came up was a feeling of enthusiasm. How many of you noticed that? A feeling of like joy of discovery when you were watching them. Yeah. Why do you feel that is? Why do you feel that feeling came up for you? Any ideas? Yeah, the attraction of the soul to truth. And in a week or two's time, I think I'm doing another session in Udlo, up in the Sunshine Coast. And one of the subjects I'll be covering on the Sunday, or on the Saturday, I'm not sure which one yet, will be the subject of divine truth and how it resonates with the soul. And all of the aspects of how you can recognise truth as well. And then another subject we'll be covering that same weekend will be forgiveness and what forgiveness is all about. And that will be an interesting topic for many. most people feel they're forgiven when in reality there's huge amounts of emotions inside of us that are yet to be released. And so we'll talk about that a lot on one of those days as well. So you're welcome to come up there as well. All right, so what would you like to ask?
4: When I was

any relationship with them. How many of you feel that way? Like, yeah, just some, not too many. How many of you feel like you do have a relationship with God? Yeah, that's good. Okay. Yeah. And how many of you feel that you've got a relationship with God, but it seems to be a bit stagnant in terms of it seems to be a bit blocked? How many feel that? Yeah? Okay. Yeah. So that there are all types of emotions that, of course, we'll feel. One of the main things to understand about your relationship with God is understanding your own soul and what your soul is. And that's why I always get back to drawing a diagram of the soul. So perhaps I'd like to do that just now. I hope everyone can see the board. Here's our soul. Now, our soul is not our spirit body. So here's our spirit body and here's our material body. Does everyone understand now that in when you pass, you have a spirit body that looks and feels and like your own body right now? You will recognise yourself the instant you have passed. And if you could look in the mirror, and yes, there are mirrors in the spirit world that you can look into. And if you look into a mirror, you can see your spirit form. Many people, though, in the first sphere of the spirit world never look in a mirror. You know why? Because they look so ugly and it depresses them. And so they never, ever look in a mirror. Do you remember in one of the DVDs, the Udlo DVDs, Natalie did a channeling of Howard? And remember Howard was he said he was in the hills for about 113 years, I think it was, something like that. 121 years, all right? And all through that time, remember I asked him if he looked in the mirror? And he said he never even looked in the mirror, never looked at himself. He knew he was going to look ugly if he looked at himself. Why does that spirit body look ugly? Because of the condition of that, the soul, the real you. So understand that this is the real you. So what is the real you? If we could define it, what is the real you? Well, the real you is your passions, your desires, your emotions, your feelings. So let's write that down. Passions. You know what I mean by passions? I don't mean the old-fashioned term of, you know, agonies. I mean passions in the sense of what you're passionate about, what you want to do something about in your life. Desires. Everyone understands what desires mean? Most people sort of lead it to sexual desires or whatever. But I'm talking about all sorts of desires. Even the desire sometimes that you have to harm somebody else. That's a desire too, driven by other emotions. All right? So there's all sorts of desires. A desire to have love in your life. Your desire to be here today is based around a desire for truth. All of these are different desires. So you in your life, you can have millions of different desires in different areas. A desire for music, a desire for art, a desire for all of these kind of things. It doesn't mean you'll ever fulfill them necessarily, but they are within you, waiting to be fulfilled. And God actually built inside of you, each of you, he built in this huge variety of different desires that you can choose to fulfill if you wish to fulfill them. Emotions. So emotions I always think of as things like where you feel an emotional response. You feel this emotions pass through you about something that's happening or happened to you. Or perhaps even going to happen to you, that you feel may happen to you. And has any of you have ever been onto the site called Centre for Nonviolent Communication on the net? No? Yeah? It's for all of you, it's www.cnvc.org, I think it is. In there they have one particular page that I found very interesting for my own progression, and my suggestion is to have a look at it. When you begin looking at yourself as a soul and you begin looking at yourself emotionally, what happens is you at the start feel very confused because you don't know what emotions you're actually feeling. Right? And what I found is that on this list they had a list of on the Centre for Nonviolent Communication website, they had a list, that's it, of satisfied emotions and what they

0: can be described as one-word descriptions for satisfied emotions, and then they had a list of dissatisfied emotions and one-word description of all the dissatisfied emotions. And my suggestion is to get up every morning, put the list of dissatisfied emotions in front of you, and ask yourself which ones you feel right now. And that'll start making you become aware of what emotions are actually inside of you really, that you wake up with every morning. And so emotions are very much a key part of the soul. Feelings, I also classify as part of the soul. They come from the bodies. And by feelings, I mean like when somebody touches you, that feeling is transmitted through your body and actually into your soul. If the touch is painful, there will be an emotional response in the soul because of the pain that you're experiencing from that touch. If the touch is pleasurable, there will be a different emotional response. You follow me? So feelings are also. Intentions. So if you have an intention, for example, to harm somebody, that is a part of your soul. Now, a lot of people say, oh, but it's not part of my real self. It's a part of my ego self or my false self or my, you know, and they define the self and separate self. My suggestion is to not do that. My suggestion is to say, all right, inside of me right at this moment I have this emotion, which is a part of me right at this moment. It doesn't define who I am. It's just a part of me right now, and I need to feel it. Now, once I start understanding that this is the soul, that's when I start understanding too that I can connect with God's soul only via my soul. Does that make sense to you? So I can't connect to God by doing anything with this spirit body. So, you know, all the metaphysical things that you see happening sometimes, you know, where people do energy work on their spirit body, you know, they do body work with their physical body, they do all of these kind of things with their bodies, trying to get their bodies in tune and feeling good and all of those kind of things. All of those things, although they have a positive effect on you temporarily, they are not going to connect this with God. All right? Now, they may help alleviate some of the damage in this, which may actually lead you in some point to connect to God. But in the end, understanding what the soul is the most important thing to understand. Now, the soul is not something you can touch physically, and it's not even something in the spirit world that you can touch in spirit form either. And in fact, many spirits who are on the natural love path believe their soul is their spirit body. So that's why they say they have body, mind and spirit. And in fact, the mind even is the mind of this spirit body. It's like a brain, if you like, of the spirit body. So you've got your brain here, right, in your material body, which processes information and also physiologically keeps your body functioning. And then you've got a mind in your spirit body, which actually has and retains many of your memories and so forth. But actually, it's the soul that is the real you. And these are just appendages of you. They're like your arm or your leg. Your whole body is just an appendage of you, in fact. If you can understand that your whole body is an appendage of you, then the thing to develop is the real you. And there's only one way to develop the real you, and that is in love. Love is the operating force of the universe. Right? So, I can't just say that I love, and I can't just think that I love. I've actually got to get to a stage, if I'm going to develop my soul, of actually feeling love in every one of these places, in my passions, my desires, my intentions, and all those kind of things. Feeling the love that's there. And I need to be truthful with myself. Do I really feel love there? Or am I just manufacturing it all up here, making out that in fact that's the way it is, but in reality it's not the way it is? I need to become truthful with myself. So how many of you have been angry this week, in the last week? My majority of us, right? Okay. Now, what does anger do? Anger covers something deeper. All right. Fear or all sorts of different emotions anger covers, right? Now, rather than going to all those emotions, So when I was angry, I was denying myself. That follow? I was choosing, actually, to deny an emotion that was deeper, to deny the emotional experience of that deeper emotion in my soul, the moment I was angry. So right at that moment, I chose to actually deny that I'm this, that I'm the soul. I chose to deny that I'm that, and I actually then came into another part of me which is not the real me. And I lived there for that time that I was angry. And if I was angry for the whole week, that's where I've been the whole week. That make sense? Yeah.
1: Can you give an example?
0: All right. When you were watching the DVDs, and when I made the comment that I'm Jesus, how did you feel inside of yourself? Be honest. Confused. Doubtful. Yeah, let's look at the doubtful one, because that's pretty a common one, understandably so. Let's go into the doubt. What was the doubt about? Be honest.
2: Is he
0: truthful? What's his motives? Anything else?
3: Is there a catch?
0: Is there a catch? Yeah, down the track.
3: Is he going to try and extract money from me down the track?
0: Down the track.
3: I honestly didn't think that, but I guess some people would.
0: Yeah. No one else believes you. It doesn't feel very good when no one else believes you. All right, so now that doubt is covering other emotions, isn't it? So what are the emotions that the doubt is covering? What's the emotion?
1: Fear
0: of what?
1: Being let down.
0: Yeah, fear of being let down. How many times have you been let down through a spiritual path in your life? How many times? Mm. Most people? Yeah. Or have all of you been let down? Yeah. At some stage in your spiritual development? Yeah. Where you've taken a certain path, it gets to a certain point, and then you think, why did I come down this road? And you seem to shoot off on this road, not off on that road, and so forth, and before you know it, like you're at a place of confusion again, right? And what's this guy going to do? Is he going to do exactly the same with you? Right? So that's one big issue, isn't it, of an emotion within. What other emotions?
1: Being connection with others in terms of the face
0: validity
1: to others as well.
0: Okay, yeah. So what's this? I feel he might be Jesus. What's this going to do to all my relationships? Like everyone's going to think I'm nuts. Everyone's going to think I'm crazy now. Like, he's crazy, now I'm crazy. By association. Yeah.
1: We'll
0: be lost. Yeah, yeah. Yeah, no, that's a big issue for many people. So really the fears, if you can see it, the fears are actually covering over the deeper emotion. In that particular case, what's the deeper emotion? A fear of rejection? So in other words, I don't want to feel rejection, right? That's why I don't want to say, oh, he might be Jesus. So I talk about everything else and then I say, do I want to give him the Udlo DVD copy? No, because he says he's Jesus in that. So what I'll do is I'll give him the Law of Attraction copy because he doesn't say he's Jesus in a whole lot of that, right? Or whatever. So a lot of times we make decisions, and what we don't realise is we're actually making these decisions based upon our emotional injury that we could have an opportunity to trigger at that moment and release, but we choose not to. That makes sense? And so what's happening is that every single one of these circumstances comes along and triggers something inside of our soul. And then we make a choice. What's the choice in many cases? The choice is to avoid the emotion that's being triggered. All right? Rather than going into it and allowing the emotion to be triggered. Now, of course, I've faced exactly the same issues that you've faced with that, right? So, like, once I remembered again who I was, like, once I went through all of those emotional processes and all these memories came back and all of those kind of things happened, once I got to that point, my first major problem was, uh-oh, I've now got to tell somebody else that I am. Right? And what's that going to bring inside of me? Like rejection, right, nobody's going to believe me, they'll all doubt, they won't listen to anything I've got to say after that, and all of those kind of things happened, right? And so I had to work through all of those things emotionally, just like you have to work through those things emotionally. And when I say have to, I mean if you want to be at one with God, these are emotions that are in you that need to be released. Right? Every one of you, if you want to be at one with God, every one of you will need to be born again. To be born again, it means that you're going to have to feel every emotion, every moment you feel it. And that's a big challenge, isn't it? What if the emotion is the emotion of rejection or abandonment? What about if the emotion is that you have no friends? You realise, you just come to this realisation that there is not a single person in your life who really loves you enough to let you discover a truth and be fine with that. What if that's the emotion? Are you going to deal with that and feel that emotion? Well, we may say we're never alone, but the truth is, right, that we often feel like we are, don't we? How many of you feel like you were alone last week? Like that you feel lonely in your life? Like quite a lot, right? Now, I can sit down here and tell you that you're not alone, but does that do anything?
1: No.
0: Why doesn't it do anything? Because you don't believe it in your heart. And why don't you believe it in your heart? Because there's this other emotion inside your heart right at this moment saying, I am alone. All my life I've been alone. That's how I've been treated all my life. And that emotion has to come out of you. And the only way it can come out is by experiencing it, feeling it, yeah. And that's why I said in the first century, you need to become like a little child to enter the kingdom of God. What does a little child do with their emotion? Do they sit there and say, oh, I've observed my emotion? And do they say that? What do they do? They just express it. All right? So if I can sit down and I say, I'm observing my emotion, yes, I'm very angry actually now that I observe it, and I'm not feeling it and expressing it, what am I doing? I'm locking down the soul. I'm locking down my real self. And if I lock down my real self, am I loving myself in that instant? Can you see that if you love yourself completely, you will be dedicated completely to feeling every emotion inside of you at every moment, if you love yourself completely?
1: Wouldn't you be walking around with a mess the rest of your life? I've been doing it for the last 8 years, you know, going to emotions as well.
0: You won't walk around for a mess the rest of your life, but you'll certainly walk around for a mess for a while.
1: And
0: all right. So the question then is, why am I walking around for a mess for 8 years if I'm feeling my emotions? Would that be right? Okay. So, and this is part, I suppose this is a very important question, because most of you have tried emotional work probably at some stage in your own life, and then it's got to these really deep, dark emotions, you've felt like you've felt them, and then lo and behold, nothing is really changing. And you feel like you're feeling them over and over again and over again and over again. And what's really going on? What's happening? What is going on, do you think?
1: Stripping off the layers of the emotion?
0: Well, yeah, there's actually two types of emotions that we have within us. One we could call causal. And the other type of emotions are effect type emotions. And of course one affects the other, so naturally causal emotions affect and create other emotions, and then sometimes as we grow those get fed back into the system and we have this layered effect of emotions. But let's look at effects versus causes. Let's look at it from a purely material point of view first. From a material point of view, does changing the law so that instead of driving at 80 kilometres an hour, now you've got to drive at 70, does that stop all the people from speeding?
1: No.
0: Why not?
3: Because they're stuck in the 80k line.
0: Right. And there's something going on inside of them emotionally, isn't there?
1: Yeah.
0: There must be.
4: It doesn't apply to me.
0: It doesn't apply to me, exactly.
4: I
0: have a feeling of rebellion inside of me. I don't like this law, so I'm not going to live by it, right? Now, does changing anything externally, pointing at an effect, change anything? It doesn't. And the same applies to your emotion. So let's say an example. Let's say I'm a woman living in an abusive relationship. And every single day I get beaten by my partner. Now, that woman would cry every day, probably, would she not? But is she releasing the causal emotion? What is she actually doing?
5: Releasing the effect.
0: She's releasing the effect. She gets hurt, she feels her hurt, goes and cries about the hurt. But she doesn't actually go deeper and find out, well, why did this thing happen to me? What inside of me attracted this event to cause me to feel this way? And what's the underlying cause? And so what often happens is that we get stuck in this area here with our emotions. We get stuck in dealing with effects. And we never get to the actual thing that created the emotion. Right? So to give you an example, I met my soulmate. And this was like 4 months, 5 months ago. We had a brief relationship for a couple of months, and then my soulmate feels like we can't have a relationship anymore. And that just brought up huge amounts of rejection emotions for me. Right? So I begin feeling these rejection emotions. But are they about my soulmate rejecting me?
4: No.
0: No. But I have in the past cried for nearly 7 years about the breakup of a relationship. So why is that?
5: You're a slow learner.
0: I have to agree. I like that, yeah. And I'd have to agree with that. I feel like I am. Yeah. And that is true, I was a slow learner. So what didn't I learn? I was crying about the effect, yeah. The effect. So what I was wanting is I want the relationship back. I want the relationship back. I want the relationship back. And I wasn't looking at the deeper issues. Now, as it's worked out, now that I've gone into the deeper issues of the breakup of this relationship with my soulmate, right, and I wouldn't say it's broken up. I'd just say that we're just apart for the moment. We've decided to be apart. Once I started connecting with all the emotions about that, they all related to first century events in my life to do with how my parents treated me all the way through my life. And so all of my emotions were all related to actually my parents from the first century and what actually happened with all of these different events. And what I've had to do is now process those events. Can I give you an example of one or two?
4: Yeah.
0: Alright. And one of the biggest emotions inside of myself is a lack of love of myself. That's how I can cry for 7 years about not being in a relationship. Right? Because the extent of my lack of love for myself was so big. And and I needed my soulmate to trigger it. So obviously we met, that got triggered, and now the extent of my lack of self-love starts getting released. In the previous relationships, all I did was concentrated on the effects. I never actually started looking at the self-love issue because the self-love issue was so painful for me that I didn't want to go there. Right? So I'd go anywhere else. I'd say, oh, what's wrong with me? You know, why don't you like me? What can I change? And all those kind of things. But inside of myself, there was just this huge lack of self-love which created the event of being rejected. Right? And I wasn't willing to feel that. Now, once I started allowing myself to feel it over the last few weeks in particular, it's been pretty intense, where I've been crying like 4 or 5 hours every day, pretty solid every day for weeks on end. Well, it's been nearly 8 weeks now I've been doing that. But it's all been about stuff that's happened to me through my life before I even met my soulmate. And in particular, what it was related to is two things primarily. One is My relationship with women was related to how I feel about myself as a male and how I feel about women. right? So that's the two things that are linked. And both of those things were linked to first century treatment. Firstly, my father in the first century, Joseph, he had the attitude that he was cursed to have me as his son. And that was quite an intense emotion for me to go through emotionally and feel that, just feeling that. And some of you probably feel that with your own families right now, even that your mum or your dad feels that they're cursed to have had you. And that's a very strong impression upon a young child in terms of emotionally impression that creates a lot of lack of self-love. Because the child then starts taking on that their own father and their own mother feels that they have cursed or even have you. So you should never have been born. How many of you have felt the emotion, I should never have been born? Yeah, quite a lot. And it's a terrible emotion to feel. And so we avoid it. And the way we avoid it is we look for relationships where people will treat us nicely so that we can avoid that emotion. So we feel that there's some validation through the experience of the relationship. The problem with that is that eventually, because of this emotion being in our soul, we attract a relationship where they'll reject us again, and we'll feel like we've never been born, should never have been born again, until we release the cause, the actual cause that's within us. And so what I've been concentrating on the last few weeks is releasing the cause of that, the actual emotion itself. And yeah, I've been to some really dark places with that emotion. So that's one example. On the other side, my mother in the first century used to, she was very confused by me and didn't understand me at all. And the reason why is that I was totally different to my five brothers. I had five brothers, and I was totally different to my five brothers, and so she couldn't understand, and also to most of the males who were around her. So she couldn't understand me at all. And then as I grew up, she understood me less and less. And when I started to talk about God's essence or God's substance of divine love entering my soul and transforming my soul, she became very confused and fearful about what I would do with that. And she thought that I'd become some kind of religious zealot who was willing to die for his faith. And she became very, very frightened. And so what she used to do was follow me around saying to everyone that I was crazy. So I had my mother saying I was crazy and my father feeling cursed to have ever had me. And they were the primary emotions coming from my parents, along with many others, of course. And so I've had to work my way through those emotions and let myself feel what it feels like to be rejected and feel like you're crazy. How many of you feel I'm crazy, honestly? It's all right. I'm okay with it.
6: When you say you have to work through that, it's very messed in that process. Is there a way that you find you're able to access that? Is it prayer, or is it just sitting quietly with yourself, or is it just feeling it whenever it comes up?
0: Yeah, the way now is different than I used to do right at the start. And the reason why is now I can connect very rapidly to all emotion, whereas at the beginning I didn't have a clue about what any of the emotions were with inside of me. So at the beginning it was very, very difficult to connect to the emotion. And what I needed to do at the beginning was I used a lot of tools to trigger me. So, for instance, if I was afraid of people, which I was for a lot of my life this time, afraid of groups of people, what I would do is I would spend a whole day in a shopping centre where there's like thousands and thousands of people and just sit there and absorb all the energy and try to feel why I was so afraid there, for example. So I would do things like that all the time to try and trigger the actual emotion. So if I noticed the emotion inside of me, I would then go and do what I was afraid of doing to trigger that emotion. And I had to do that all the time. It was the only way I could access emotion at the beginning. Now it's totally different. Now what I can do is I can just sit with myself quietly and I pray and long to God to help me deal with this emotion. And I just sit there and just all I do is think, just let myself free think, if you like, or I would call it free feeling. And just free feel what pops into my head at the moment. And within a few seconds, usually, there's the feelings pop there and then straight away allow the connection with the emotion. But you've got to allow the grieving emotion. So for most people, Like, you look at a child and the way a child looks at emotion. How do they process their emotion? An event happens, they're in their emotion. Like, there's no delay, is there? The event happens and they're in. There's very little delay. And if there is any delay, it's usually because their mother or father has suppressed their expression of emotion, right? Now, in the end, that's where you can do that. You can instantly go into the emotion as soon as the event occurs and fully experience the emotion. Now, the reason why we don't is because we've got all of these blockage layers over the top of that process. And so what I've found myself is that the only thing that can access initially when you're in a state where you're not feeling all of your emotions, then there are blockages that need to be released. So if you can imagine your soul, so I'll just draw the soul again. So here's your soul, and it has the emotion right deep down in the emotion of empty. Like, it just feels totally empty. Now, what we do is we surround ourselves with protections around that emotion, right? And they become our blockages, if you like, to feeling that emotion. So the first thing that we need to do is unravel the blocks. And that becomes the most difficult process that you will experience in your emotional processing work. Unraveling the blockages to actually experiencing the emotion. When it comes to experiencing the emotion, you'll probably, in the end, quite enjoy it and feel quite good afterwards once you've experienced the emotion. But actually unraveling it to get to the emotion, or unraveling all the blockages, is the hardest thing. And I've found that very, very difficult at times, where I've spent months unravelling blockages to feeling the emotion. My soulmate emotions of loss of my soulmate, I've just had huge... And the reason why I stayed in this relationship and cried about it for 7 years was because of the huge blockages I had to feeling the pain of the soulmate separation emotions. Yeah. So the key is to be willing to feel everything. But you don't get there instantly. It's not, you don't jump from being unwilling to feel everything to being willing to feel everything. There's all these blockages that need to be pulled out of you along the way. So if you could think of all the blockages as emotional error inside of you. Error, I mean, beliefs that you have that you believe to be true. For example, how many of you believe that your mum and dad did a good job raising you? That's going to be a major block for you processing emotion. Right? The reason why is because that belief is really saying emotionally, I'm not allowed to criticise my mum and dad for anything they did now. Now that also then, if we take that one step further, means that if I have an emotion, a feeling inside of me that says, that's of anger with my mum and dad for something that they did, I can't release it because it's unfair. So straight away, that one belief is going to shut down a whole group of childhood emotions. That makes sense for you, yeah? And so this is where... So what's the block? The block is the guilt associated with feeling that mum and dad did something wrong when all of your life they're trying to tell you they did the best they could. And you now believe they did the best they could. And you know what? You may be right. And you probably are right. But this is what we often do with emotions. What we do is we say, here's our end point. Here's where we are right now. Here's all the emotional baggage in between. Right? In between. And what we do is we intellectually jump from there to there. And then we say, you beauty, I've dealt with everything. And nothing in our lives changes very much because this emotional baggage is what's in the soul causing all the attractions, and it's the attractions that cause your life. All right? So unless you're willing to experience this baggage, remember, when you're a child, what happens? You have the emotional event occurs and you experience it straight away. So someone comes up and punches you in the arm, what do? You sit down and have a big cry. And a lot of times, what do we hear parents saying? Oh, he's not really crying about the hurt because it didn't hurt him very much. Mm. Yeah, here it hurt him. It hurt him enough for him to cry for half an hour. That's where it hurt him. Not there in the punch in the arm, but in his heart. How can somebody come up and punch me How can, you know, what does that mean inside of myself? What does it mean when somebody wants to hurt me like that? Why do they want to hurt me like that? There's all these emotions in there, right? And when we say to ourselves, stop crying, that didn't hurt, what are we really saying? We're saying, you can experience this hurt, the physical one, you know, the one that's broken your arm or whatever, but you can't experience this hurt, the emotional one. That, and it's the emotional one that defines the rest of their life. Right? So, what we all need to come to realise is, all these emotions that were denied through our childhood, and all of us have emotions denied during our childhood, all of those emotions are what is right now defining our life. Now, each one of those emotions are snap freezes in time. So let's say 3 years old, some little child in the kindergarten came up and punched me in the arm and kicked me, and I just laid down on the floor crying, and then the kindergarten teacher came up and said, what are you crying about? You don't need to cry, it wouldn't hurt that much. And all of that emotion was shut down. Now, that emotion now is inside of you, frozen. You can think of it like being in a freezer, waiting for you to thaw it out, waiting for you to experience it, because you didn't experience it fully when it happened. That's the only reason why we have to do this, because we didn't experience it fully when it happened. That make sense? So, if you want to intellectually jump from one to the other, and this is something that almost all spiritual methodologies do, is they jump from the point where I am now, so this point is I am here right now, right? This point is where I know I should be, right? And so what we do is we then jump from that one point to the other point. We learn all of these things, all these spiritual techniques and all of these things, meditation and other techniques. And so what we do is we use that tool to jump from one location to the other location and skip over and deny and actually don't experience all of the baggage that gets us there real. So this is what's real. This is just a fake thing. And most of us in our own spiritual progression have done the fake thing. And we need to be honest about that. And we need to get back to doing the real thing, which is the emotional experience. That's the real thing.
7: So what about the people who have reached those points? So they're still, even though they may be in a state of enlightenment, say,
0: yep,
7: do they still have a shitload of emotions hiding underneath?
0: Many times, yes. Do you remember the channeling? If you watch the DVDs, you remember Lucinda's channeling. Lucinda was a six-sphere spirit. Now, six-sphere spirit has been perfected in natural love. So in other words, they are living now in what they feel is a state of bliss, right at that moment. And they feel they have no emotional baggage left. And then she said, and I don't know if you remember the comment, that she needed to become real. And she went back to the third sphere and learnt a heap of things about herself that she wasn't being real about. And this is exactly the process we need to do too. And many of the people who are on earth who are in a state of enlightenment are actually in a state of detunement. They're not in a state of enlightenment. And in fact, if they were in a state of true enlightenment, they would never even say they are enlightened. Because enlightenment, we were talking about this myself and Grant this morning about what enlightenment is. And enlightenment, everybody starts thinking of enlightenment as an end point. Like that, like that's when you reach enlightenment, that's it. But the way God created the universe is, and who hates Bible quotes? Be honest. Okay, well you're going to get triggered a bit today too. Ecclesiastes 3 verse 11 in the Bible says, God has put time indefinite into their hearts so that they may never find out what the true God has done. In other words, God inbuilt inside of you, and this is a truth of the universe, that God has built infinity inside of you. He's built the desire for everlasting life inside of you. Why do you think you put on potions and take pills and all those things? Isn't it so that you can live longer and happier, isn't it? In just about all cases. You know, how many of you look in the mirror each day and notice the wrinkle and say, oh, you know, it doesn't feel good having the wrinkle, does it? Why doesn't it feel good? Because it doesn't feel right, does it? it doesn't feel right. It's not what you feel inside. It's not a reflection of that. It doesn't seem. And so it doesn't feel right. And that is the truth. The truth is that God has made you to be an everlasting being, even in your physical form. It's possible. God has made you to do that. And inside of your soul, there's this feeling that that's true. And you don't know how that's true, and you don't know how you can achieve that, perhaps, but there's a feeling inside. And that feeling inside is what drives you for truth and drives you to feel like you're younger than you really are, or all of those kind of things, right? That's that truth. And this is the case with a lot of our feelings, is a lot of our feelings are driven by truths that we don't understand as truths yet, and don't understand how they're achievable. So when we do this jumping, and there was part of the question that that's just flicked my mind now too, because it was really important. But anyway, when we do this jumping intellectually from one place to another, what happens is we're skipping over all this emotional baggage, and it's all the emotional baggage that is going to make the experience real. And if you decide you want to become an enlightened being, then in the end, true enlightenment is understanding that you are a perpetual student. Right? Because you think about it, if God's infinite and God's built everlasting life into your heart, a desire for everlasting life inside of you, then obviously you're going to be perpetually learning, aren't you? Okay. Now, what happens with on the development of the six spirits, if you like, the natural love, is they're developing themselves intellectually, skipping over emotional development, developing themselves intellectually and morally, and many times doing some emotional work as a byproduct, but skipping over many things within themselves, many truths within themselves. And they get to the sixth sphere, but they can't progress any further because their heart isn't in it. Right? There's all this false self beliefs that have covered over the true feelings inside the heart. So right now, you have within you all of these beliefs about yourself that you think you are, but you're not. And then you have all these beliefs that you've got no idea about yourself that you are. And many of you choose to present the false self to everyone else. So this is where relationships become very difficult, because I'm choosing to present a false image of myself to my partner, but it's not how I'm really feeling. Right?
8: It doesn't work either.
0: And it doesn't work in the long run, no. That's why we eventually finish up breaking up or having a terrible relationship. Yeah, because it just doesn't work. The only thing that is going to work is truth. Truth is what actually establishes a love bond. And that's the only thing that's going to work. That, what is truth? Truth is total emotional nakedness. So how many of you don't want to be emotionally naked? A lot of you. More than what put up their hands. Yeah. And the reason why? Why don't you want to be totally emotionally naked? Because, issues of vulnerability. That makes me vulnerable. Actually, do you know, it's actually totally the opposite. Being totally emotional and naked makes you more powerful. Yeah. But you just believe, it's a false belief, that it makes you more vulnerable. How many people feel that if you tell the truth, people will hurt you with it? Yeah, I mean, it's a common belief, right? Yeah. Why do people lie? Because of that false belief. That false belief that if I tell the truth, I'm going to get pain. So how many times does that actually happen in life? All the time, doesn't it? Right from a young age. How many times have you, with your own children, said, tell me the truth, tell me the truth. They tell you the truth and you give them a belt. How many times have you done that? So what has that taught them? Truth, pain. Truth, pain. Truth, pain. Right? And then so what happens then? Of course they're not going to tell you the truth the next time, are they? They're going to do everything but tell you the truth. And then you say to them, you know, I'm really disappointed in you. You never told me the truth. Of course I never told you the truth, right? And this is what you learnt growing up, is to not tell the truth, not live in truth, not be exactly how you feel inside. So let's say you're in a partnership and there's something that you find very unattractive about your partner. So you don't tell him, eh? You don't tell her. Why not? Because, you know, who knows what might happen. They might, you know... They might get into a big angry fit and leave, and who knows? You know, I don't know what might happen. But while you're holding that truth within you and not expressing that truth is actually now defining the relationship. Right? It's actually changing everything. So talking about the soul is so important. Understanding the soul is the emotions and feelings, the truth of those inside of yourself. Now understand that all of you have emotions inside of yourself that you can express as your truth, but they are not God's truth. Right? So do you think I would worry about a partner who has a certain thing that they do? You know, like, I don't know, maybe he lifts the toilet every time, you know, and he never puts it back down.
6: Yeah.
0: Right? Just something simple like that. Yeah. It's a common woman one, though. Isn't it? And if guys say, well, why doesn't she put it down, lift it up for me? And maybe something like that is driving you nuts. Why is it driving you nuts? Now, you can say the truth to your partner, that's driving me nuts. And your partner would be wise to say that. Why is that driving you nuts? What emotion, what do you feel when I do that? And you'll get down to some pretty deep emotions about that. It will be about being invalid as a woman, not being, you know, lots of different stuff will come up if you allow yourself to go further into that place. Just that one tiny little event. And why is it creating this anger in you? Because you're denying a deeper emotion, and the deeper emotion are terrible, sometimes terrible, powerful, really scary emotions that you just don't want to feel. And so instead, you get angry with the person who did that thing that triggered you. You shoot the messenger. Yeah. So, when it comes to experiencing your emotions, let yourself experience everything. And let yourself see that every time you try to cover over it, you are going to respond in anger or resentment or some other kind of capping emotion. So if you find yourself being an angry person, or you're finding yourself getting addicted to different things, and I mean even addicted to spiritual things, like addicted to, you know, having to meditate every day so that I can cope with my life, for example. If you're addicted to that, then you need to look very seriously at what's the underlying emotion that's being covered over, because that's what needs to be experienced. When you experience that, you won't need to meditate to get away from it anymore, because it won't be inside of you anymore. Right? And that's what is meant, and again, quotes for Bible. And one of the reason why I find the Bible so fascinating is, for me, in my first century existence, it was the key to me discovering divine love. And the reason why it was the key for me discovering divine love is because there were passages in the Bible, particularly in Jeremiah and Ezekiel, that are very close to my heart. And those passages relate to the transformation of the heart. And in fact, in one verse it says that the heart would be transformed from a heart of stone into a heart of flesh. And I started understanding that as meaning that my emotions, my passions, my desires, my feelings, everything to do with my emotions, was related to or shut down, was related to either being shut down or being openly expressed. And I started realizing that if your emotional state is allowed to be fully expressed, in the end you won't hold on to anything. And it's only the holding on to the emotion that creates the law of attraction, which creates the negative events in your life. Do you understand that? The emotion you're holding on to creates the negative events because of the attractions, which then creates the painful experiences in your life. So if I experience the emotion fully, then all of these other effects, so this is where it gets down to cause and effect, all of these other effects will automatically disappear. I'll give you an example. On the way back on the plane, I was overseas recently, and on the way back, we travelled from London to Singapore to Western Australia, to Perth. And I'm a vegan, so you know, I'm pretty fussy with what I eat nowadays. When I say fussy, I just can't eat certain foods. Not because of any other reason than I've just thrown them up, because it just doesn't feel right for my soul to eat them. And what happens is that I usually tell, you know, the airlines what meals I want and so forth, which I did in this trip. Anyway, we're sitting down and everyone's getting fed. And the only person in the whole plane that doesn't get a meal is me. And my soulmate's sitting next to me, and she's starting to get stressed. She wants to give me some of her food. I say, no, I'm not going to have any of your food. I need to feel what emotion created this. There's an emotion that created this. Right? And then she started saying to me that she feels guilty about me not having any food. I said, that's your emotion. You need to feel that, right? And then she started getting a bit upset with me and angry with me, feeling that I was being a martyr because she couldn't eat all of her meal. And I'm saying, no, I'm not being a martyr. I'm just trying to feel my own emotion. So what I did was I put on my headphones and just turned off everything so it was a bit quieter and let the emotions come up. And the emotion that came up for me was that nobody cares for me. Right? And I cried on the plane. About 20 minutes later, this man comes up, one of the attendants comes up and he says, you didn't get a meal. No, I didn't. She wanted to tell him that I didn't get a meal. And I said, no, I don't want that to occur either. Because the law of attraction is, they will give me a meal when I deal with this emotion. Does that make sense to you?
9: Yeah.
0: So what I did was focus on dealing with the emotion and acknowledge the emotion and had a bit of a cry about the feeling of not being cared for. And all of a sudden, two attendants, a lady and a man, came up and said, oh, you never got a meal. And I said, oh, no. And they said, oh, what do you like? And I said, oh, well, I'm vegan. And, you know, so anything, vegetable, soup, whatever. And I said exactly what I like, a big salad and some soup. And lo and behold, about 5 minutes later, they brought back from first class this beautiful bowl of soup that was all vegetable soup. And this big, big salad. And my girl looked at me like, a bit jealous, right? But what I said to her, we talked about it, and I just said, well, yeah, can you see what happened there? You know, what it was that if I didn't deal with that emotion, I would have been totally overlooked and I would have had to put my hand up and say, look, I never got a meal, and have the argument with them or whatever, right? But I didn't have to do any of that, just dealing with the emotion. You follow me?
9: Yeah.
0: Once I dealt with the emotion, the law of attraction changed. Mm-hmm. And I got what I really wanted. And not only did I get what I really... I got the meal exactly what I really wanted, which is very rare on an airline, isn't it, to get that. So that just changed completely.
7: Can you describe in as much detail as you can exactly what was happening with your headphones on and...
0: Sure. What I did was I firstly allowed myself to just feel what it was like to be totally overlooked, right? And then I went into that emotion of just feeling like nobody actually cares for me, and I keep giving, but nobody wants to care for me. And I went into that emotion and just allowed myself to feel that. And when I went into the feeling of that, and that's why I cried, I could feel all the a lot of the times in my life where nobody had cared for me and I hadn't felt the emotion then. I'd just skipped over it and put my hand up, say, care for me, and get them to do it, where I hadn't really felt the emotion itself. And so I went into the emotion, and the emotion sort of... With me, the emotion comes up and overwhelms me. So that's why I started crying. And then once I just let myself do that... And I didn't... On a plane, it's pretty hard to do it as much as what your soul needs. So I could have probably cried 2 or 3 hours, but I'd cried enough for the law of attraction to change. I don't know how you feel about emotion, but I feel sometimes like the emotion firstly rising as heat, and then it just sort of overwhelms, yeah.
10: You're saying you've got sort of like your emotions, passions and desires, which make your soul up, and then you say you've got your mind, which is... part of the spiritual body, and it's not what your soul is.
0: Mm-hmm.
10: But in that sort of situation where you've been, you haven't had a perfect childhood, you haven't had a perfect life, you've got all these things impacting on everything.
0: Yep.
10: Then you need to use your mind, mm-hmm, to create the space,
0: totally,
10: to feel your emotions.
0: Yeah, and see,
10: otherwise you're just skipping over it.
0: Yeah, don't confuse what I'm saying with criticism. Because what I'm saying is that in your pristine state, you do not need your mind at all. But we have our mind has, instead of being a tool of our soul, our mind has become the domineering factor over our soul. And the reason why it did that was because when we were a child, we were abused. And no matter how you term it, it is in the end emotional, physical, whatever, sexual, or what mental, whatever the abuse is, it's still abuse. And that abuse suppresses the soul. And so, yes, we've learnt to live in a mind-dominant life. And you look at the world today is a mind-dominant society. Right? So we've been taught through this multi-generational to live even in a mind-dominant society as well. Now, I'm not criticising that happened. What I'm saying is we need to get back from that happening, back to our pristine state.
10: But we also have to use our mind to do that as well, don't we, in a way?
0: We have to kind of reverse. Now it's very rare for me to have to use my mind now. But yes, when you begin, certainly, because you're so mind-dominant that you need to now deconstruct all of the... Remember I talked about all the blocks. You need to deconstruct all those blocks, and many of those blocks are beliefs coming from the soul but influencing the mind. So yes, you do need to use your mind to make decisions to help you emotionally. But swap it around. Instead of being mind dominant, become emotion dominant and use your mind as a tool to access the emotion. Yeah. So at the moment, for many of you, your mind is the active controller of you. So in other words, your mind is here dominating everything that's going on in your life, right? What I'm suggesting is you're going to need to turn that on its end, and you're going to have the emotions dominating everything in your life and your mind helping these emotions to be exposed and lived and experienced. That's what's going to need to occur.
1: Because in my experience of, like, obviously the spiritual New Age stuff, it's the opposite. It's like thought creates reality, you know, positive thinking, all that stuff. So you can sit here and think of someone you love and you feel love. You can think of someone you hate and you feel hate. So the thoughts create the emotion.
0: Mm.
1: So that goes against everything that they've kind of created.
0: Exactly.
1: So that's really,
0: Obviously, you can have certain thoughts that create emotions, but only if those emotions already exist within you. So for example, if you have a thought of a person, and because of a previous interaction, or that person reminds you of a previous interaction, there might be a feeling of hatred associated with that person where you feel like you don't like them. Now, that isn't your mind creating that. There's an emotion inside of yourself that because of you thinking about that person, triggered this emotion. And that emotion then triggers an additional thought, I hate them. So everything is emotion-centric. And in fact, the transition between the sixth and the seventh sphere in the spirit world, what actually happens is you, in the seventh sphere, you learn to lose your mind. And what I mean by that is that your mind becomes absorbed by the soul. So, in other words, the soul, the emotions, passions, desires, and all those things, become the driving force of your life, and the mind just is a tool that is used to help you do that. That's what actually happens in the transition in the seventh sphere of the spirit world. And you can go through that transition here on earth. And when you go through that transition here on earth, you will feel totally different. You'll feel like you've lost your mind. And you'll actually start feeling every single thing that happens without thinking about it very much. Do you follow what I mean? So all New Age philosophy nowadays is saying, think more positive. But has it helped you? In the long run, maybe a bit, right? Hasn't it? But it hasn't changed lots of these passions and desires and feelings that are inside of your soul, right? And the reason why is because that's the true you. That's the bit that's driving these thoughts. That's why it's so hard to think positive. What you will find when you release the emotion inside of you that drives the lack of positive thought, then you will no longer have that thought. Now, can I just say a bit more before I ask any more questions? This is particularly the case with all religious philosophies on earth. You look at all religious philosophies on earth, they all usually have a list of you must nots, don't they? You must not commit adultery, you must not murder, you must not steal, you must not, right? All of these you must nots. Why do they create a list of you must nots? Because they are morally true. In other words, they're morally in agreement with God's laws. But why do I need that list? Because inside of myself, I have a feeling I want to commit adultery sometimes, or I have a feeling I want to murder sometimes, or I have a feeling I want to steal sometimes, right? And so what we do is we create a list of reminders of, no, I'm not allowed to do that. No, I'm not allowed to do that. Oh, okay. Why do I need those reminders? Because the feeling...

0: I'm already in a relationship with a woman I'm saying I love. And yet I'm doing, you know.
1: You can still have desire while being in another relationship.
0: How?
2: It's a lack.
1: As long as you don't. As my mother-in-law keeps on telling me, it doesn't matter where you get your appetite as long as you eat at home.
0: And I totally. that's a common Australian thing, isn't it? And from God's perspective, it's totally untrue. In the first century, I said, he who is looking at a woman commits adultery in his heart. Right? Why did I say that? Because it's the heart's desire that is motivating the action. So I'm not condemning the action. What I'm saying is we need to look at the action and say, oh, okay, I have a desire for a woman I've never even met, and yet I'm projecting sexual desires at her. And yet I'm saying I'm in love with my partner. How can that be happening? There's got to be something emotionally happening inside of me. Does that make sense?
2: Yeah.
0: Something emotionally that when I release it, I will never look at another woman like that again. And I know many of your men feel that that's not ever going to be the case. But I can assure you it will be.
2: So where, what is that causal emotion?
0: A lot of it's to do with sexual unworthiness. Yeah. So a lot of it's to do with the fact that I need to be feel a desire, be desired by a beautiful woman before I'm actually valid as a man. So a lot of it's to do with that. Right.
2: So
0: it comes from the interrelationship generally between our parents. Usually many mothers have multi-generational abuse issues that have been handed down, child sexual abuse issues that have been handed down generation to generation. So many mothers, before they're even giving birth to their son, if they have a son, already have an anger towards men sexually. This is sexual anger towards men. Many fathers also have the viewpoint that they can domineer and dominate their women. Right? And those two emotions in particular are very much linked to sexuality, and so they get impressed upon the child even in the womb, and so the child has those two emotional damages that they need to experience and release before that particular emotion will disappear. So if I'm desiring, if I'm constantly looking at somebody else other than my partner and not having a passionate desire for my partner, I'm not saying to you, you know, leave your partner. What I'm saying to you, and you can leave whoever you want if that's what you want to do, what I'm saying to you, though, is there's an emotion driving that. Look at the emotion. When you take the emotion away, then all of those actions disappear as well. You follow me? Right? Now, how many, like, let's look at the issue of pornography, for example, right? There's lots of women in relationships that are very frightened by their men looking at pornography. Right? Okay. And it's a big issue today. What drives a man to look at pornography? So there's got to be an emotion, doesn't there? So what's the emotion?
3: As you said, sexual invalidity.
0: Yeah.
3: I feel good enough.
0: Yeah, that's right. So there's some really deep underlying causal emotions that need to be looked at, if that's the case, if you want the relationship to be happy. Yeah, and a lot of men get really challenged by that, right? They feel like, no, it's normal. I'm a man, you know. We sow our seed everywhere, you know. and it's not true. Like, well, it is true nowadays, but it's not true. The truth is that God created the soul as a complete unit that split into two. Remember, I said that in that introductory DVD. The soul splits into two. In the end, the only relationship you will have sexually is going to be with your soulmate. And you know what? You'll be so passionate about it that nobody else will ever cross your mind or your heart. Right? Now, the only thing that prevents that from occurring is emotional damage. Emotions within us. Emotions with regard to injuries with masculinity or femininity or both. And we need to allow ourselves to feel them. So I'm not saying, you know, there's no harm in the man saying to his wife, look, the truth is that, you know, there were five women today that I looked at when I was walking down the street, you know, and I felt like I'd like to have sex with them. Now, how would you feel as a wife if you heard that?

0: Why would you be angry? You'd be denying your own emotion. Do you see what I'm saying? She would be feeling sexually invalid also, right? So she needs to feel those emotions. If you could have an honest dialogue about it, what would happen is your wife, if the wife was in a state where there was no emotional injury, she could say, well, what emotion's driving you? You know, what do you feel? You know, you could start talking about it at the emotional level. What emotion is driving those desires? What's going on emotionally? But you know what happens most of the time is we judge the person for having that action, do we not?
1: Yeah.
0: And then we want to strangle the person for having those actions, right? And in the end, the emotion, the underlying emotion, just gets passed over.
2: Which comes first, strangulation or the...
0: Yeah. See, most of the time, isn't it? We judge when somebody tells us the truth. So let's say your husband or wife came home, or your boyfriend or girlfriend came home today and said, and we're going to get drowned out for a little while. I'll let it go fast. I can't compete with a truck that big. Let's say they came home and told us that they stole something today. Now, inside of yourself in that moment, there would perhaps be some feelings of judgment, would there not? Mm-hmm. Like, how can my boyfriend, girlfriend, partner steal something? You know, what don't I know about them? What are they getting up to? You know, and there's lots of... So what's coming up inside of yourself is... feelings of mistrust and all those feelings, right? So if you get angry now about what they've said, what are you actually doing now? You're now judging them and denying your own emotions, right? All judgment is a denial of your own emotion. Right? The reason why you judge somebody else is because you're denying something going on within yourself, right? And I've got a whole four-hour discussion about judgment. So allow yourself to feel what that feels like. What do you feel like when, you know, you've just found out that the partner that you had, who you felt had integrity, is just telling you that he's lied and stolen? How does that feel inside of you? And remember, you attracted it. Right? Because he's in your life, you obviously attracted this event to expose an emotion inside of yourself. Right?
3: Feel good that they were open and honest enough to share that with.
0: Yeah, or you could do the opposite, like you did with the little child, and belt them around a bit and say, "Naughty guy," you know. And which one is it going to be? Now, obviously, the one that responds in love is going to help the person access the emotion. The one that responds in judgment is going to actually deny, shove down, depress the emotion. And you know what we do most of the time? We respond in judgment, don't we? If we're honest. And so what we're doing is we're responding in a way that is denying, suppressing and shutting down the other person emotionally. Now that doesn't mean that you need to put up with him lying and stealing every day. If he's not willing to address the emotion, he is going to do it again. Do you understand that? It's the emotion that drives the action. So therefore, if the emotion is still within me, I am going to act again. So let's say I've cheated on my wife. Right? And I come home, confess. I confess the whole thing to my wife. My wife gets angry, feels all of her emotions of... What emotions? Mistrust, rejection, sexual rejection, shame, guilt. All sorts of things will come up for that woman. And she may have to go through even a month or a couple of months of really strong emotions, which all are already existing in her, right? Do you understand that?
1: Yeah.
0: They are all already there, because if they weren't already there, she would have no reaction. She would have no emotional reaction if they weren't already there. So they're already there. So she reacts. And she will need to feel those all emotions. But if he does not feel the emotion of why he cheated, then she would be best to leave him until he feels those emotions. Because you know what's going to happen? He'll do it again. And this is something that you need to bear in mind with all religious forms and all your day-to-day actions and everything that's happening inside of you, is that if the emotion never leaves you, you will do that again. You will create that again. So you can take whatever pills you want, you can do what, you know, whatever you want externally and physically, but unless you feel the emotion and release the emotion completely, whatever happened in that instant will happen again. Right? To trigger those emotions that you haven't released.
1: If you're experiencing the block and you think it's the bottom line, you still can get to the bottom line by experiencing the block because you don't know it's a block?
0: Well, the blocks or need to firstly be experienced. Right?
1: So like if anger is your first point.
0: So I need to feel my anger. And by the way, that doesn't mean I need to yell and scream at everybody in the room. Feeling my anger means I need to acknowledge that I'm angry. I can go out and punch and hit and scream and kick and whatever, punch and bag, or get out, you know, what some people do is they go out and bash a dead log or something like that until they connect with what's underneath. So the goal is to connect with what's underneath. Once you experience the block, usually what happens underneath comes up almost instantly. Right? And usually instantly. Now, the block might be guilt. The block might be anger. The block might be shame. The block might be jealousy. The block might be envy. The block, you know, these are all blocking emotions. And we need to feel them and acknowledge them, but not project them. As soon as you project them, you're actually damaging yourself even further. So, in other words, if I get angry and then I blame it because you, on you, and I come up and hit you, now I've actually had, there's been another sin that I've created in my soul, another error that's been created in my soul, and there's another emotion I'm going to have to experience now. And that is, I'm going to have to, through the law of karma, experience every bit of hurt that was created in you from my action of hitting you. In addition to feeling all the emotions that I should have felt as to why I felt like hitting you in the first place. Do you follow that?
4: Yeah.
0: So the law of compensation works in such a way, and we have a four-hour discussion on the law of compensation, but it works in such a way that when you do something that is outside of harmony with love, there is an automatic penalty on your soul that needs to be experienced emotionally. And if you did something as a result of denying another emotion, then you're going to have to feel not only the penalty, but also the original emotion anyway, before that all gets released. Do you follow? And that makes sense, really, isn't it? That's just, if you think about it. If I damage you, because so even my teaching you what I'm teaching you right now, if it's damaging you, I will have to pay a penalty for that. And let's say every one of you act upon the emotion a certain way, and I have taught you something that's wrong, then what's going to have to happen is I'm going to have to experience every single thing that went wrong in your life as a result of the teaching I just taught you. That's pretty powerful when you think about it, isn't it? Yeah. And that's
3: like karma, though, isn't it?
0: That's exactly what karma is, the law of compensation. Yeah.
5: What you just said, then I have a brother who I love, but he's in a very bad shape, really, and spent probably the last about 5 or 6 years telling my parents what terrible parents they were and how they've stuffed him up and how his whole life now is just stuffed up and it's all their fault.
0: Mm-hmm.
5: And, you know, like he's in his 30s now, so
0: mm-hmm.
5: I'd be hoping it could be kind of... How does that fit with what you're talking about?
0: So what's he doing? He's projecting onto them blame for every emotion that's inside of himself.
5: Okay, so because I've always just felt like that's just really not helpful because he doesn't move past that. He just stays...
0: Yeah, and I'm not suggesting he moves past it intellectually. What I'm saying is what he needs to do is he needs to start allowing him... So what he's doing is he's staying in the state of blame. All right?
5: Rather
0: so. And when you stay in a state of blame, you do not clear emotion. Right? Because blame is just another projection onto another person. So while everything he's saying may be true, right, and I don't know whether it is or isn't, but even if it is true, while he stays in a state of blaming them, he is not taking personal responsibility to release the emotion inside of himself. And if he does that, he is going to stay in that state for years. In fact, there's spirits in the spirit world that have stayed in that state for 10,000 years. In that state of blame. right? So you can actually stay in that state, and it's not a very good state to stay in, and it's also a first fear, hellish state to stay in for a long, long time. What I'm suggesting is to say the truth, but not then to project the blame. So when I'm saying to you, all of you have emotional damage from your parents, all of you have emotional, I have emotional damage, all of you have emotional damage from your parents, right? I'm not now suggesting that you go home and say and yell and scream at them because you all this emotional damage that they've caused you. What I'm saying is you need to recognise the truth. That emotional damage did come from that place, and until you recognise the truth of that, you will not experience it. But that doesn't mean that you now need to blame them for the rest of your life. And I'm saying, if you feel like blaming them, you are actually denying the emotional experience.
4: This is an intellectual understanding, though, to say, oh, this is, I understand now that I'm responsible for my own feelings.
0: Yeah, totally. You need to feel you're responsible for your own feelings, not think it.
4: But isn't that also like a level of maturity of the mind, which is a part of our spiritual body, not part of our soul?
0: It in reality comes from a soul feeling. So how many of you believe that you're responsible for your emotions? Okay. Well, I can tell you that the majority of you are liars right at this moment.
4: But we're responsible for what we do with our emotions.
0: Like, no. Let me go back. Why have I accused you of being a liar? The reason why is because right at this moment, you are denying huge amounts of emotions within you. Now, if you felt in your soul 100% responsible for all your emotions, you would already be not in a state of denial of those emotions. Does that make sense to you? Right? So the truth is actually that the majority of you feel that you're not responsible for your emotions and that somebody else is. And that's one of the blocks. You feel that in your heart. You feel like, and let's be honest, how many of you have been abused as children? Like, yeah? Okay. Those of you who have been abused as children, how many of you, be honest, you really do feel blame, don't you? Like, anger, upset, blame about, you know, they did those things to me, I didn't deserve it, all those emotions? Yeah? That's real. Right? That's true. You will feel those emotions. The key now is to go deeper and say, all right, they created these emotions, but now they are inside of me. And who's the only person that has control of what's inside of me? Is me. And I need to feel that at some point. And the reason why many people who go to therapy for 10, 15, 20 years because of sexual abuse never get over their sexual abuse is because they do not do that. They do not take that personal responsibility for the emotion. I'm not saying for the events. I'm saying the emotion is now inside of you. If you don't let yourself open up that emotion, it cannot flow out of you. And that is not an intellectual state. That is an emotional state. It will certainly help you intellectually having the realization, but emotionally you need to have that realization before the emotion will flow. So I've written some stuff. What did I call it? I think it was about divine repentance and forgiveness or whatever. And in there I talk about a process of intellectual realization compared to emotional realization. And intellectual realization certainly does help you get to emotions if you have the choice to do the emotional work. But intellectual realization can also help you get far away from your emotion by denying it. It all depends on what your attention is. So I could say, my parents are now, like, I am responsible for emotion. I can say those words, but they mean nothing unless I feel them. That makes sense, doesn't it? If I feel them, then I will take in that instant total responsibility. So how many of us are taking total responsibility for every emotion inside of ourselves right at this moment? If I was, I'd probably already be at one with God, right? So if I had a longing for divine love in that process, I would already be at one with God if I was doing that. The truth is, if I'm not, then I can't be. Face the truth. I'm not taking full emotional responsibility. And it's okay, it's not a judgment. It's just a truth. It's just a reality. Don't be afraid of truth. If you're afraid of truth, you'll never get anywhere. Allow the truth. The truth is, I am not taking full responsibility right now. I can talk about it all I like, but if I'm not feeling the emotion right now. So I said, before I began this today, I said, I'm blocked here and I'm blocked here. Did I not? Mm-hmm. Why? Because I am not taking full responsibility for this particular emotion. And it's going to come up. I can feel it coming up. And over the next few days, I'm going to take full responsibility. And at that instant, I will feel it.
6: What about awareness coming to if you were out, say, driving your car and someone cuts off and you're like, idiot, so, well, hey, where did that come from? You had a smile, but you're aware that happened, your feelings at the time.
0: Yep.
6: So when you become aware of your emotions, is that dealing with it or just sensing it?
0: Yeah, this is where the mind is really good. The mind can allow you to become aware if you switch on in that regard. So use your mind as a tool to become aware. And so, yes, take away, like in that instance, I got cut off. All right, I got cut off and I yelled at them. But hang on a sec, hang on a sec. I created this person cutting me off.
6: Yeah.
0: The law of attraction, right? I attracted this event into my life to access this emotion. What's the emotion? I feel angry with this man. What do I want to do with the person who cut me off?
6: Becoming aware that was a habit I've been into. Every time I come up, that happened, now I'm aware if I can smile straight because, hey, that's a habit.
0: Yeah, but what you're doing is you're skipping it. You're not feeling this. You follow me? What you're doing is you're skipping now. You've become aware and you're saying to yourself, oh, now that I'm aware, the truth is that you'll never be cut off again once you deal with the emotion.
6: So do I just, every time
0: I
6: get cut off, call him an idiot?
0: No. calling him an idiot is a projection of anger. That causes even more soul damage to yourself. Right, so you need to stop for a moment and say, I'm really angry with that person, but it's got nothing to do with that person. I attracted this event to access a deeper emotion. What am I feeling? What's my feeling? And sometimes your feeling might be my life was threatened, or you know, what does it feel like if my, you know, I'm not valued. I'm under, you know, nobody values, nobody cares about me. He didn't care about me, you know, and go into that emotion and let yourself experience it. You can use your mind certainly to do that. To access those emotions, right? But if you keep skipping over it and saying, "Oh, yeah, I'm aware of that now," and skip over the actual emotion processing, tomorrow another person's going to cut you off, and another person, and you're going to have a year of, you know, that happening and accidents and all sorts of things. I know one lady had 17 accidents in 1 year doing that, telling herself things, and then, you know, having another accident. Most of them not her fault, she said, but the law of attraction was at work, right? So. So they were triggering something in her soul that she was denying. Yeah. So go deeper than that.
7: Excuse me, you're saying that we need to know the cause as well as feel the feelings, and you're talking about the first century.
0: Well, feeling the feelings is always the cause, right? Feeling the feelings.
7: Yeah, but I was thinking about the cause then. How would we know if they're in past lifetimes? We don't have that memory to help us. Like you could
0: say now for the gift they say. Yeah. And you can do that. Like if you were ill-treated, then, like, say, by your parents, then you cannot do that to your children and give them a better life. Well, let me say categorically, firstly, something that's going to trigger many of you emotionally. None of you have had past lifetimes.
4: Except you.
0: Yeah.
8: So how can you explain cellular memory that people have? That things may
0: Let's look at it, and let's look at what's really happening. Here's you. Here's your physical body, your spirit body, and your half of the soul, right? So let's say I'm a male, so that's a masculine half of the soul. Here's people in the spirit world with their soul connected to their spirit body, right? You understand so far? Every single person in the spirit world is attracted to you based on your emotional feelings. So you know how all of you have been attracted here today. So there is all something, there is something common with all of you right at this moment, isn't it? A desire for truth is one of those things, right? or a desire to listen to a crazy man. But whatever it is, it's common, right? Now, all attractions in the entire universe operate in the same way, in that they operate on your emotional condition. They operate on your soul condition. So what I call the soul condition is what every single law of attraction operates on, including attractions with spirits. Now, what happens is a spirit can attach themselves to you. And in fact, this happens all the time. In fact, every single one of you has a spirit attached to you right at this moment. Right. Now,
9: they want to listen to you too.
0: There's quite a few tens of thousands of spirits here with us today. And some of them came along because you came along. Some of them came along, one of them came along because they were your guide. So that they are permanently attached to you. Right? Your guide is permanently attached to you. When I say attached, your guide is there and actually given to you by God to actually look after you and guide you on your spiritual journey. All of you also have a guardian, and a guardian looks after your physical body as best they can. In other words, they keep you alive as best they can given your free will. Right? And then you also have all these spirits around you who like you. And they feel attracted to you because of this emotion in you or that emotion in you. So let's say I've been abused as a child and I'm a male and I've been abused as a child. There will be male spirits in the spirit world who are with me, who have been abused as children.
4: Are they healed or are they still carrying their own abuse?
0: A lot of times they'll be carrying their own abuse still.
4: So they might be just reinforcing your problem, right?
0: Well, everything is the law of attraction. So if we look at it that way, it's all supporting me to deal with it.
4: Yeah.
0: But yes... It'll make it more intense,
4: yeah.
0: Certainly. And all of you are being impressed in this way. All of you are being impressed on a day-to-day, hour-by-hour, minute-by-minute basis. Now, every one of these spirits who is attracted to you has a life. They had a life when they were on Earth, and they have a life now in the spirit world. And they have memories, and they have pictures in their mind, and they have thoughts, and they have feelings. And every one of those things, depending on how open you are, can be connected to you. So if I'm a spirit, I can give you a thought, I can give you a feeling, I can give you a picture of my life, I can do all of that. You follow me? And what often happens is there are emotions in this soul of mine that are familiar emotions, if you like, or sympathetic emotions to the emotions that are in the soul of this spirit. You follow me? That's what causes the attraction. It's the soul-to-soul attraction that... It's the emotions that cause the attraction. Now, with the emotions in there... So let's say my emotion is I'm angry with men and I'm a woman. Let's say that's my emotion. I'm going to attract women in the spirit world who are yet to deal with their emotions who are also angry with men. And whenever something happens to me in my life where a man makes me get angry, I might even feel a sense of rage towards that man, almost uncontrollable. Right? And that will be often the sympathetic attraction between the spirit and yourself, making the emotion even stronger in you so that you become aware of it and deal with it. You follow me? But they also affect my physical body. Remember, it's the emotions that affect my physical body. So if this person's attached to me in some way, then my body is going to get damaged because of it. And that's what they call so-called cellular memory. In reality... The instant you pass, there's no cellular memory in your physical form. So therefore...
8: Wouldn't it be in the soul?
0: Sorry?
8: Wouldn't the memory be in the soul?
0: Yeah, but I wouldn't call it cellular.
4: We have ancestral cellular memory,
0: though. Well, that is all soul damage. So everything is emotions in the soul, in reality. It doesn't matter what you call it. If you want to call it cellular memory, we'll call it that. But that tends to imply that it's physical, that it's in your body and it's not. Because the moment you pass, you won't have this body, but you'll still have the memory and you'll still have the emotion. So therefore, it can't be in the body, right?
4: Is it possible you could have, memory from ancestors that's been recorded in the cells that's...
0: You have emotional damage from ancestors that are in your soul, and that causes damage in your two bodies. So let's say...
4: So the body doesn't pass on memory genetically?
0: No. No, the genetics are the result of the soul condition. the soul passes on the genetics. You follow me? So for example, let's say my grandfather had diabetes and my father was born. He is going to have very, very similar emotions in him that the grandfather has if the grandfather did not clear his emotions. And he will get diabetes, guaranteed, right? And then if he doesn't clear those emotions and work on those emotions, then his son will get diabetes, right? And everyone will say, oh, it's genetic. And yes, I suppose you could say it's sort of genetic. It's genetic at the soul level, the emotional level. Now, let me just carry this on a little further, because I just want to relate a few spirit experiences that I've had about this to illustrate it. And when I was in Greece last, which was about, I don't know, 16 weeks ago or something like that, there was a lady who was a healer. And what she did was she would go, she's quite a very mediumistic lady as well, so she'd speak with spirits and heal people. And her husband, 17 years ago, was dying of diabetes. And his father had died of diabetes and his grandfather had died of diabetes, right? And what happened was she healed him. She has a spirit with her who helps her do her healing, and the spirit with her healed her husband. And I won't say much about how it happened yet, because that comes clearer later. What happened was that the instant her husband was healed, the lady herself contracted diabetes. And now she, 17 years later, was dying from diabetes. So when I met her just recently, she was dying of diabetes. There was no amount of insulin she could take anymore that would help her, and she was going to die. Right? So that's what happened to this lady. Now, what was going on? What was going on was there was a spirit who had passed over nearly 300 years ago who had attached to the emotions of each subsequent generation of men in their family. And he had killed them with his attachment. Right? The attachment was one based on certain emotions inside of the soul, in the pancreas region. And what happened was that attachment slowly, it caused this physical damage in the pancreas, which actually then created the illness, which then created the disease, which then caused the death of every generation in their life. Every, you know, the grandfather, the father, and the son. Now, what we did is we started talking to this spirit who was attached to this lady. The reason why the spirit attached to the lady, because he got angry with her for kicking him out of her husband. Right? So he felt angry with her for kicking him out of where he was, you know, he was actually residing. And what we had to do is convince this spirit actually to step away from her body for a while and actually look at the damage that he was doing to the body. And he didn't even realise the damage he was doing to the body. Once he started realising that, he actually stepped out of the body for a while, and he also saw himself, which was a bit of a shock because he looked quite ugly. And naturally so, because he'd killed quite a number of a generation of people because of his actions, without realising. But what happened was he then started looking at himself, and he started looking at what the damage was in her body, and he stayed out of her body after that. Right? He stayed out of the connection. Now, I'll illustrate another one, and that is that almost every person who drinks to oblivion and still walks home has a spirit walking home for them. You follow me? See, what happens is when a lot of people pass, you know, alcohol is pretty prominent here on Earth now, right? When a lot of people pass, what happens is that they still want to drink. Why do they want to drink? Because they want to get away from the terrible emotions they've been avoiding all their life while they were drinking, right? So they still want the drink, but the drink's not available in the spirit world. So what they do is they physically attach to a drinker on Earth and cause him to drink as much as they possibly can so they can share in some of the emotion. You follow me? So they can share, they think themselves to be drunk through the experience. They can feel the feeling of drunkenness. And it detunes them from their emotion. And yet, they can keep a person upright who's not in any way conscious of what they're doing. How many of you have been drunk to the point where you're totally unconscious of what you've been doing? Quite a few? At that moment, you had a spirit driving you. And they were driving you to get that emotion, to get that feeling happening. Now, what's actually happening is a sympathetic attraction. They are attracted to you because of, right, an emotion inside of yourself. And they want the drink, and they know you will drink enough for them to share in the experience.
4: I know it's all to do with attraction, but in the case where that lady and that spirit was attached to each of those colours,
0: yep.
4: Would their spirit guide just going, like, letting it happen, or would they go, hey,
0: No, the spirit guides will always be trying to show the person that something's going on. But unfortunately, what happens most of the time is people don't respond to what the spirit guides are trying to show them. Every single day of your life, your spirit guide is trying to lead you down a path that they know you want in the end. So they can read your soul and they know what you want, and they're trying to lead you down that path, to help you down that path. But often you resist it because of your emotions, right? So you have an emotion of fear, or you have an emotion of mistrust, or you have an emotion of, you know, one of those other emotions. And so what happens is, you know, they can't lead you the best they possibly could. And this happens even when you pass. This person here who's influencing this person also has a guide trying to help them not do that anymore. Right? But again, they're often not listening. Right? So there's this constant stream of information coming from God through spirits of different levels of love to try and influence the breakage of these particular relationships. But because they are codependent relationships, they stay in a series of codependency until they have a realization.
4: Would there have been anything that those fellows could have done to release the spirit?
0: Yes, they needed to release the emotion that caused the attraction.
4: So in the woman who now had this person next to her, there would have been some sympathetic attraction between her and that spirit.
0: Exactly.
4: So she wasn't a victim of killing him. She just pulled him in because she wasn't clear herself.
0: That's right. There was a sympathetic attraction, but also there was the attraction of anger with men, which caused a corresponding anger return from the spirit as well. So yes, she had two emotions, the original emotion that would have caused diabetes, but also this attraction because of the mutual anger of each other, if that makes sense. And that caused the attraction. So yes, the only way to permanently disable any connection with a spirit is to release the emotion.
4: So no matter how dark the spirit is,
0: religion in this case is because this is what this was about, this exorcism of Emily Rose. What actually happened was these groups of spirits in the spirit world decided they wanted to make the Catholic religion more prominent. And these are very, very dark spirits who were Catholics when they're on earth. And so what they did was they possessed a girl who was open to the possession of these spirits by saying that, and they possessed this girl, and then she eventually died from the possession. And you will see it depicted totally differently to what I've just said. I'm telling you what actually happened to Emily Rose. But what it's depicting is that Satan inhabited her, and it was done to help people become... It was done to generate fear, so that people would go back to the Catholic Church and generate more interest in the Church. That was the motive of the spirits. That a girl died as a result. Now, her attraction caused that. And the reason why she was attracted to that is because she was totally open to spirit communication. And she was also totally open to the Catholic beliefs of good versus evil. You know, God versus Satan. Those beliefs. And because of that openness, that created a lot of those attractions. Does that make sense? Yeah. What actually happened? Now, you'll see the movie and you won't get that out of it at all. I'm just telling you. So the movie is totally different than what I just described.
10: I'm just wondering about if we feel you've had, say, a past life, or kids who start talking about, say, Egyptology that they've had no sort of introduction to, is that because they've got a spirit attachment?
0: Yes, and a lot of times it's not a malevolent spirit. It might be a spirit who's their guide trying to tell them, this is who I am. This is my life. This is where I lived, and this is what I did when I was on earth. And Do you know what I mean? Just creating a rapport, but we interpret it as a past life, which is often the spirits who are with us trying to influence us in this way get quite frustrated that we interpret it as a past life.
9: It's not all about you. Because
0: they're saying it's not you, it's me, it's me. You know, it's like, it's my life, you know. I'm just trying to give you pictures and thoughts and frames and everything about me so we can communicate, so we can have a closer relationship, so you can trust me. Does that make sense? So there is dangers in past life regression. So who's had past life regressions? Yeah, quite a few. There are dangers in past life regressions. The reason why there's dangers is because when you go to a past life regression therapist, there are literally hundreds of spirits surrounding that therapist wanting to express themselves through you. So when they put you into a hypnotic state, which is actually a mediumistic state, and allow the connection, any one of those spirits could actually connect with you and say what their life was. And if you then interpret it as a past life experience, right, then you will remain connected with that spirit probably. And if you stay that way for the rest of your life, you'll have all of these spirits connected to you for the rest of your life, right? So my suggestion with past life regression is, remember, it's all about the emotions, right? You're there because you've got emotions in you that's attracted these spirits with you, right? And a past life regression isn't really past life regression. It is spirit possession.
9: So how did you find out that you were doing it?
0: I know who it is.
4: I was just going to ask, I've used associated with past lives to explain inequity on the planet. So it's like someone comes in and they've got a crappy family and they get bashed and molested and all sorts of stuff, then you can say, well, that's a horrible thing, but I've always looked at it as they've got some sort of trapped emotion that they've held in their soul, that they've brought in through that life, and that the law of attraction.
0: And in fact, every spirit who's in the sixth sphere knows there is no reincarnation, as described in this method, because it's actually a very unloving portrayal of God. In fact, God would never, ever allow it.
4: But then why is there so much injustice? Why is there so much inequity? Why does that soul come through as it is?
0: The very first emotion that Ammon and Amman, which are the first human couple, had, was that self-reliance. The self-reliant emotion creates huge inequities, and you walk away from God as soon as you become self-reliant. And as soon as you become self-reliant and walk away from God, there is automatic things that are going to occur to the soul condition, and those soul conditions are going to then be impressed generationally onto the next generation and so forth. And that's how evil came about, is that we make, and how many of you today, right now, are still making the choice? Self-reliance. It is, to be honest with you, it is going to be the biggest emotional damage that you will have to ever face in your life, that emotion. Because in the end, if we're on the divine path, we will be in a state of God-reliance. So all emotional damage that is now on the earth has come about because of the emotion of self-reliance. What actually happened, and if I can explain what happened in the spirit world, because everything is a relationship between what happens here and what happens in the spirit world. So what happened was the first human couple made the choice of self-reliance. That then caused their emotional condition to degrade. When they passed, their emotional condition was degraded. Do you follow me? So when they passed over, they were in first sphere emotional condition, degraded emotional condition. They then influenced the next generation of people through their emotional condition. Now, the next generation gets worse in terms of what they do, right, as a result of that. Then what happened was they passed, and they were in an even darker emotional condition, and they influenced the earth even darker places. But the first human couple by this stage had learnt a lot of their dark lessons and had progressed up the spheres a bit. Does that make sense? Now, the next generation passes, and you think of hundreds of thousands of generations passing. there's this filtering going occurred where eventually the first generation reaches the spirit of natural love, the area of natural love, the sixth sphere. And they are now in a purely loving place from a natural love perspective. And then subsequent generations are now getting into that state. Now what's happening now is there's a lot more positive influence on the earth. You follow? And that positive influence has then caused the earth to start improving in its condition. So what actually happened generationally was, firstly, we started off in a pristine condition, but not God-reliant. We degraded, this is the entire human race, degraded into this position of, like, of, in fact, the Bible calls it lower than animals, right? And this is where all these historical skeletons come of man, you know, when man was in this terrible degraded condition. Because as you know, if you don't deal with your emotions, you have physical things happen to your body, do you not?
11: Yep.
0: Yep. And if you don't deal with those emotions, and they're huge emotions, what's going to happen to your children? They're going to be born with these deformities, are they not? And these, and so what happened was the man degraded in physical and emotional condition to the point of being little like animals, right? And then, because of the influence from the spirit world, positive influence, the man's soul condition started rising.
4: What time was it? What time was this time right now?
0: Hundreds of thousands of years ago. This 100,000 years ago. Right, man degraded very rapidly. Yeah. And by the time, you know, within a few thousand years, man was in a state where they were just very much like warmongers, like we are today, generally. But much worse, without any law, right? And then that caused a constant degradation. This point here sort of occurred around 35,000 years ago, right? You've heard of the sinking of Atlantis, the Lemuria, and those kind of continents. All of that occurred because of the soul condition being so bad on Earth, right? And so they caused all of these physical. The Earth itself responds to your condition. So, and then there was this gradual improvement over that period of time, from 35,000 years to now, spiritual improvement, due to spirits reaching the sixth sphere of their development and others, you know, helping other people on earth and guiding other people on earth and helping them come to those enlightenment, you know, to some enlightenment.
4: Can I ask you one more question about reincarnation?
0: Sorry?
4: Can I ask you one more question about reincarnation?
0: Sure.
4: Have you read the book Abduction to the Ninth Planet?
0: No.
4: This fella, in, I think it was 87, this French fella living in Cairns got abducted by this highly spiritual evolved and technological species in our galaxy. And they physically took him to their planet.
0: Yeah.
4: And they talk about all this wonderful stuff, and very similar to the way you talk about the soul and twin soul, all those sorts of things, and that. Material body and all those sorts of things, and how there's different levels of existence on different planets.
0: Yep.
4: And
0: can I describe what actually happened?
4: Please.
0: What actually happened was that the man had an out-of-body experience, and he was taken to. And this happens, by the way, more often than what people realise. And he was taken to a place where people could transmit truth to him, right? And then, in the process of transmitting truth to him, he could then relate that truth back on Earth, write a book about that. This happened to Swedenborg in the 1700s as well. It's exactly what happened with him as well. He had the same kind of experience. He was more conscious of it because he was a spirit. He was used to spirit communication and spirit interaction and out-of-body experiences. But when you're out of body, your spirit body feels like your material body. You can touch it. You know, you can smell, you can taste, you can do all the things that you would normally do here. Do you follow me?
4: Yeah.
0: So you're just not realise that the body that you're actually inhabiting is laying there on a bed or whatever, and you're actually now in this form, which is actually your spirit body form. And you can get lots of education through that. I think, Grant, you were saying this morning that that happened to you at the Oneness University, didn't it? Mm-hmm. Where you had constant out-of-body experiences, were shown different things.
12: Yes.
0: Yeah. So that happens constantly. Now, a lot of what is portrayed as, you know, like other dimensions and other, a lot of it is actually true. Like, it's all, what I'm talking about, you know, the spheres I'm talking about, they are all dimensions. They are all dimensions of existence, right? But they are dimensions of existence not in this physical form. They are in different levels of physical forms. And that, like, our spirit body is just another physical form. You follow me?
11: So it would have been, the experience would have been so real for him that he would have actually thought.
0: No, the not so real. The experience was totally real. Like, I'm not, what I'm saying is that when you're in the spirit form experiencing something, you are experiencing it. It is no different than you having, in fact, it is more real than the experience you're having right now. Right? And in fact, almost every spirit you can talk to always say that when they pass, they feel more real than they ever felt before. And you will find exactly the same experience. You will feel more, once you pass, you will feel more real than you felt in this physical body. Yeah?
11: Can I say what happened?
0: Yep.
11: He was, he talks about Jesus and Moses.
0: Yep.
11: And he says that Jesus was one of the species from their planet. And he was impregnated into Mary.
0: Mm-hmm.
11: And Moses, and they got to the level where they can create physical bodies.
0: Mm-hmm.
11: So
0: it's a very, very intellectual and technical information. But in the Urantia book, they relate some of those, it's a different sort of flavour, if you like, but similar types of things. It's not what in reality happened in my life, but it is what they believe happened in my life. And what they believe, it's not and what happened to Moses either, but because I've spoken to Moses, but they believe that it's what happened to Moses, because they have never met Moses or myself. So a lot of six-sphere spirits come up with all these different definitions or explanations of how things happened, but a lot of them are not real. That's what they believe to be real. Right? And you can believe lots of things with your mind, but it doesn't make it real.
12: There was another book written by Tom Kenyon, who, the Magdalene Manuscript, about your relationship with the Magdalene, how you had to do the tantrics and you had to activate your light body to lay the trail of light so that all the souls that passed after you could follow you.
0: Yep.
12: Is that...
0: There are truths in there.
12: Yeah.
0: But again, it's all very physically oriented and it's not oriented around divine love. So there are certain truths in there. Yes, of course, like all of you at some point will get together tantrically with your soulmate. Right?
12: How do you know when you meet soulmate?
0: Oh, well, that's a totally different discussion. You want to have that discussion now?
13: Yeah. Hey, Jay, can I bring you back to sicknesses that you were talking about before and the spirits attached, right?
0: Yep.
13: If you get down to the emotions of that sickness itself,
0: yep.
13: Can you break the nexus with the spirit that's attached and
0: totally.
13: Also help cure them?
0: It may not help cure them, but many of them are actually connected to you in ignorance.
13: Okay.
0: And so when you actually work through the emotion that causes the disconnection, they then realise that perhaps they need to do the same thing. But whether they realise that or not, they will disconnect from you because they no longer have a similar emotion.
13: So in other words, you've got to get down to the
0: core emotional
13: effect of the emotion for that sickness.
0: Exactly.
13: Yeah, that's right.
0: Exactly, yeah. And if you don't get to the causal emotion of that sickness or that illness or whatever is happening to you, what will happen is those spirits will remain attached. In the first century, what used to happen a lot is I used to expel spirits from a person, which is quite easy to do, actually.
13: Yeah.
0: But the problem is they'll come back, and this is why I said in the Bible there's a comment where I said that that it leaves the place adorned for seven other spirits worse than the first one to re-enter.
13: Yeah.
0: So that's the danger of expelling a spirit from a person without the person dealing with their emotions,
13: yeah.
0: Is that it leaves them totally open to other spirit possession.
13: Yeah.
0: All right. So the important thing is you understand the soul. The soul contains the emotion. That's the thing you need to work on.
13: Yeah.
0: Yeah. Yes. Is there any more questions related to that subject?
1: Yeah.
0: And then we'll go on to this soulmate subject.
1: With the God reliance, I'm back to my original, so if I don't know God, I still am processing my own soul. How do I still include this God reliance?
0: All right, there's two or three things we need to do if we want to have a stronger relationship with God. The first thing is to pray to God for love to enter you. For God's love to enter you. God's love will not enter you unless you long for it. When I say pray, I'm not saying head, I'm not saying from your head, I'm saying feel a longing. And if you don't have one, generate one. Right? Well, you know what it's like when you're in a relationship with anybody, don't you? You first meet them, and then you feel some sort of attraction, and then what happens is that you start developing a longing for them, right? And that's what you need to do with God, exactly the same as that. Start having this longing for God. Have a longing for truth as well. No matter what, no matter how painful or how pleasurable it's going to be, you want the truth. You want to know it. You want to know the absolute truth, not any bits and pieces of truth. You want the absolute truth from God. That's what you want. Long for that from God. And be totally open to experience your emotions. Now, if you do those three things, what will happen is God's love will start entering you. And as God's love starts entering you, it starts transforming you, and you start understanding things you never understood before. And you understand them here, not here. Right? So, but that is going to mean that you need to be open to the emotional experience. As soon as you close down emotionally, you are closing down your connection with God, and you're closing down your connection with truth. Right? So don't do that. Don't close down emotionally. You know, try to stay open emotionally. That's really, really important. But direct your longings to God. And remember that desire doesn't come like from nowhere. Desire needs to be created within you. Right? Do you follow what I mean by that? Like, there is a spark of desire in you for God's love. But whether you do something about it or not is totally up to you. Make the choice to do something about it. Make the choice to actually enter this relationship. Yeah? That's what needs to happen. When you do those three things, God's love will flow. And when God's love flows into you, you will start understanding other things and you'll feel God, the connection with God. And initially, remember in the channeling with Lucinda, she said initially she felt it in dribs and drabs, and then it just intensified and intensified until she got to a point where it happens constantly. And that's what will happen with you, right? You'll feel it in dribs and drabs and dribs and drabs until you start working through truths, issues of truth, and releasing your emotions. And slowly it will get closer and closer and closer until you feel it almost constantly. And then when you feel it constantly, you'll be at one with God. And that's how the relationship grows. Yeah.
14: Yeah. I say an example of that being this week I felt I understood the emotions of my grandmothers. Like I was sitting and feeling it was like this awareness of emotions that my grandmother had been, but I felt them there with me revealing those emotions.
0: Yeah.
14: Can that be an example of God's love?
0: Has your grandmother passed?
14: Yeah.
0: There's probably a combination of a couple of things going on. Your grandmother is probably already dealing with her emotions, already dealt with them, but she knows that there's a multi-generational issue within you emotionally that you need to deal with that she's had, and so there's probably this sympathetic attraction with yourself and your grandmother, with your grandmother helping you through this process of dealing with that emotion. Yeah. So the key thing for you is to just still allow the emotional experience. Yeah. But all of you have multi-generational injuries. I have multi-generational injuries. Multi-generational injuries are injuries that are passed down from generation to generation that at the time of incarnation infect every new soul that comes onto the earth. So there's very few women on earth that don't have some injuries with men, for example, because generationally there's been lots of abuse between men and women that have just been passed down and passed down.
4: When we finish this topic, can we have a break before we go on to the soulmate topic?
0: Sure.
15: That would
0: be great.
15: Sure. I'm stuck on, okay, we have one incarnation. Have all of those spirits that are connected with us also had one incarnation in the physical?
0: Yes.
15: This will be the only physical that we have?
0: No. Okay. Reincarnation is possible, but not in the way that it's described by any Eastern or Buddhist philosophies. Reincarnation is only possible when I described it in the DVDs, when you get to the 22nd sphere state,
15: right.
0: Then reincarnation is possible. But you won't come back for the purpose of karma. You come back because you love people and you want to help them experience those things you've experienced. So many of you may decide in the future to reincarnate, right? Many of you may decide that you never want to reincarnate again, right? But you will never even get into the state where that's possible until you get to the 22nd sphere.

0: new state of vibration, which is why we use the term vibration in metaphysics, right? And the spirit body has entered a new state of love, which is a new vibrational state. And it's like it disappears from that sphere. And so people in that sphere can no longer see that body. And so they think that the person's returned to Earth. But in reality, they've actually progressed up to the next sphere. Mm-hmm. All right? You follow me? Like, does everyone understand what I was saying there? Yeah. So let me draw it. I'll be understandable before I draw it. Here's the spheres of the spirit world. So 1, 2, 3. Remember, they are separated by interstellar boundaries, but these boundaries are boundaries of love, right?
1: Yeah.
0: That makes sense? So the interstellar boundaries, which are huge gulfs of time, of light years in distance, are actually boundaries separated by love, different vibrational areas of love. Now, if I'm in the first sphere with a group of mates, right? So we've all been there and we've all been there kicking around for 20, 30, 40, 50, 100, sometimes 500, 1,000 years even, right? And one of my mates all of a sudden disappears. Just disappears. What am I going to think?
2: He died.
0: I'm either going to think he died. See, a lot of spirits in the first sphere are still worried about death because they think he might have died. Right? They're worried that he might be now back on Earth. Because I believe in reincarnation, so he must have gone back to Earth. Right? So many spirits in the first sphere believe in reincarnation and they believe the person has gone back to Earth. Right? But in reality, what happened is because he changed his love condition, he is now in the second sphere. And quite often when I'm talking to spirits, helping them to progress, many of them are ready to progress quite rapidly. And one of the things I try to do is warn them that if they disappear, if there's a group of spirits and a heap of them disappear, for the other spirits not to become afraid because they've just gone to a new vibration. What actually happens is most of the spirits left behind, many of them become even more afraid and then they don't want to do anything that locks them in their fear. So what actually is happening is that they are progressing without needing to come back to Earth, and the effect is that this body dissolves or is transformed, if you like, into a new vibrational state. And when it's in this new vibrational state, and this happens with every transition. So if there's 22 of them, it's like having 22 lives, right? Mm-hmm. 22 different existences. It's just, in fact, one existence of the soul, but you've changed 22 times.
1: Okay.
0: You follow me?
1: Yeah, definitely.
0: And grown 22 times.
1: I've had an experience of time being simultaneous, and it seemed like I saw myself, and it seemed like I was seeing myself at the end of time.
0: Yep.
1: Like I looked different, but I knew myself.
0: Yep. Because time, there is no time in the spirit world. When you are in the soul state, there are times in your existence, even now, when you will feel like a connection with yourself so completely and with your spirit body so completely, that it will be almost like time stops still. And in those instances, you can actually see in the future. And this is how spirits see in the future and come to tell you about it. They can see in the future what is going to happen based on your decisions that you're making now. Which may change, of course. Remember, with quantum physics theories, the process of observation changes the actual occurrence, right? So every time you observe something, it's going to be different the next instant you observe it, depending on the choices you've made in between. Yeah. But does everyone understand what's going on there? Can you see why even the spirits believe in past lives? Because they actually, many spirits, it's only when they get up to the fourth or fifth spheres they say, I can see what's going on now. You know, I'm progressing and my mates progress and they disappear and then they come back and visit me and I can see them. But it's only once that starts happening regularly that you start realising that that's going on. Right. Yeah.
1: But if time is simultaneous, it would appear from your point of view that it's past and future, but it felt like it was all happening immediately.
0: Yeah. Is there a question in that?
1: Yeah.
0: But that's
1: a
0: true
1: statement. That's right.
0: Yeah.
3: Before you rub off the word blocks, you said that...
0: finish that. Is everyone okay with that?
4: No.
0: No, okay, tell me.
4: The first person then moved on to the second sphere. Then.
0: Yep.
4: Why do they disappear without speaking to the other person?
0: Because they

0: get so engrossed in their life and how much better it is.
1: That would help if they...
0: Yeah, but a lot of times they don't think of going back. How many times have you moved from one place to another place on earth, had a better life, and never gone back to the original place that you went from? And this is exactly how they feel. Like, you don't want to go back because of some emotions that were connected with that first place, generally, right? And so you know, you imagine if you've lived here for 100 years in the hills, and then you slowly progressed up, and then you made this transition. A lot of your memories still here, emotional memories of this location, would be quite negative, would they not? And you'd lived 100 years of our time there, right? So it would feel like, oh, horrible, right? So would you want to go back at that moment? Now, a lot of times they might progress a bit further and then they realise, yeah, I do want to go back and tell them. But in that time, 20, 30, 40, 50 years of our time on Earth may have happened. You follow me? So for many of them, they don't go back until they start getting on the divine path, because this is natural love path.
1: It's not that they want to go back, it's that I want to tell them I'm leaving.
0: A lot of times you don't even know you're leaving. A lot of times you've grown in love to a certain degree, but you don't know you have until the transition has been made. You follow me?
1: If I tell them I'm leaving, they'll understand why, and they might look at themselves.
0: Well, this is why I'm teaching what I'm teaching, is so that people learn all this on earth, and then nobody will have a problem with it, right? But the truth is that this is what happens because there's so much ignorance. There's so much ignorance in the first sphere. You know, when you go to a seance or you go to a medium or anything like that to talk to spirits, most of the time, you know who you're talking to. You're talking to first few spirits, right? Because they are the ones the medium can connect to, because she's not dealt with her emotions either, right? And so what's happening is a lot of the information you're getting is true information as it relates to the first sphere. But it's not the truth of the universe. It's only the truth as it relates to the first sphere. You follow me? So you might think you have a desire to go back, but many don't. And who will you go back to? Will you go back to everyone? There's billions of people there. Will you do that? See, most people don't. What they do is they go back to their friends, talk about it with their friends, and then they go on. But if you don't know you're making the transition, how do you know that you can do that? You don't even know you're making your own transition. Well, the transition is automatic as soon as you enter a new state of love. And you don't know that that is. See, many people, if they knew, they wouldn't be going through these terrible experiences. They'd already be up here, right? The majority of them would already be very progressed if they knew. The problem is, in the first sphere, the majority of people are in ignorance. And so they don't know. And so they don't even know that when they make a transition in love, that they're actually going to go into a new location. And they don't even understand that. So they don't know in advance. Until somebody tells them.
1: Someone there pushing you up.
0: Someone pushing you up? You can't be pushed up. It's all to do with love.
1: I think that if I'm moving, there's somebody there helping me to move.
0: There'll be a guide helping you, but a lot of times, even if you're in a first sphere state, a lot of times you will not trust anybody. Because you think of it, how many of you have feelings or emotions inside of you right now where you don't trust what you're hearing from me right now? You see, that's a prevalent emotion, is it not? Mistrust. Right? When you pass over in the first sphere, most spirits who are in the first sphere don't have any trust. Is it still about this subject?
1: Yes, it is.
0: Okay. Is it about this subject?
2: Yes, it is.
0: Then tell me, please.
2: It's about, we're talking about the evolution of love, natural love into divine love, mm-hmm. That's what the question is all about. And maybe I missed something on the two DVDs.
0: Yeah.
2: But I can't quite figure out how, given who you are, you say you are, mm-hmm. you are grappling still with issues of self-love.
0: Mm-hmm. All right. How many have an issue with that? Everyone?
1: Can you repeat the question?
0: How many of you expect Jesus to be perfect?
2: Yeah. No, I don't expect that.
0: No, I know.
2: I've experienced of Jesus, and I have experienced him.
0: Yeah.
2: It's always been of a being with extraordinary capacity to love.
0: Yeah.
2: So, and I have an idea that if one has a capacity to love, to give love, that first one has to love oneself.
0: True.
2: That's where I come from in that question, so this is where
0: true.
2: I'm a bit confused
0: sure.
2: to have that.
0: Here's all the spheres, and there was spheres up to 20 seconds here, huh? All through that life, I never had any emotional damage at all. Right? So I have the amount of divine love in my soul that enables me to live in that location. But as soon as I reincarnated, and this applies to my soulmate as well when she reincarnated, and remember that it has been prophesied in the Bible and other places that I was going to do this, that I was going to return, right? What happens is the emotional damage from my parents starts in straight away filtering into my soul. And the memories that I have of all of that life, that 2,000 years in my case of life, start triggering all of these new emotions that I now need to deal with. You follow me? Now, I could have chosen to re-enter the earth without reincarnation. Because when you're in the 22nd sphere state, you can create a body at will. So you can
2: without actually coming through a birth canal, are you saying?
0: Yep.
2: Through a female body?
0: Yeah. Maybe? Yeah, you can materialise a form.
2: Yeah.
0: Yeah. And in fact, any spirit above the seventh sphere can do that. And even spirits below. Who's heard of Anastasia? Yeah. Who's read some of the... She's a fifth sphere spirit at the time of the writing who materialised a form. Right? So you can materialise a form, right, on earth. And so, but I chose to not do that because what that would do was actually worsen people's beliefs about myself. You follow me?
2: I hear what you're saying, but I'm not sure that I agree with your reasoning.
0: I know you don't agree with my reasoning.
2: The reason I don't is because I have a very close personal friend who has actually incarnated twice, not through the birth canal, and I utterly know that this is the case.
0: Right.
2: And she doesn't have these kinds of issues. She
0: Yeah, but you're saying that I need to make the same choices that she's made.
2: I'm not saying that you need to make the same choices, I'm just... your reason for saying that you came through was that you felt you wouldn't be believed.
0: No, not at all.
2: Or that people you wouldn't be able to have the same impact on people.
0: Certainly. Definitely would not be able to have the same impact. So what do I want to teach you? I don't want to teach you that I'm different to you. I want to teach you that I'm exactly the same as you.
2: Yes.
0: I want to teach you that you know, the only difference is be open and willing to experience all of your own emotions and pray for love.
2: Yeah.
0: And
2: yeah.
0: They are the things I want to teach. How am I going to teach you that if I don't live it?
2: Well,
0: because I didn't live it in the first century.
2: Okay. I mean, it's not a teaching that I haven't heard before. I've also been to Gowanus University. They teach it there.
0: Mm-hmm.
2: This other being that I'm telling you about teaches the same thing and lives it.
0: Mm-hmm.
2: I've lived with her.
0: Mm-hmm.
2: She certainly experiences emotions, but it's how she experiences them that I learn from that is different.
0: Mm-hmm.
2: And she also is love, totally love.
0: Mm-hmm.
2: And certainly I see her teaching those things very effectively and lovingly with people.
0: Mm-hmm.
2: And I'm sure you do too. I'm not wanting you to think that I am criticising or implying your criticism,
0: mm-hmm.
2: but I felt that I needed to have some sort of understanding of that because...
0: Yeah, but see, I don't need you to believe who I am.
2: Of course you don't.
0: And in the end, it will become clear whether I am who I'm saying I am or not.
2: Yeah.
0: All right? And all I'm doing is telling you right now what my experience has been, that's all. And I know for certain that there has never been another reincarnation since
2: reincarnated.
0: From before I was reincarnated.
2: If you need to re-experience all of these things again in order
0: I didn't
2: to
0: need to.
2: Well, if you chose to do that in order for us to be able to believe you?
0: No.
2: Or to recognise?
0: No. It's so that I can demonstrate my love for you and so that I can demonstrate what you also need to do if you want to become at one with God. I can physically demonstrate it.
3: Do you have to be Jesus, though, in particular?
0: No. There's 14...
3: Just AJ and just be AJ?
0: Well,
3: and do
0: no,
3: the same
0: I am...
3: Say the same thing? Jesus factor out of it, and you could be that.
0: But I am who I am.
3: But
0: And if I am going to remain in harmony with my relationship with God, I need to admit not only to myself but also to you who I am.
3: Even though that it's necessary for to say that, really, even because we probably could have been Melchizedek or Joseph or whoever else we wanted to be.
0: No, it's not about who I wanted to be. I certainly don't want to be Jesus. At the moment, I certainly don't want to be. It's just who I am. Like, one of the very first emotions I've had to deal with is uh-oh, and I'm going to have to say that I'm Jesus. And that took me 8 months of emotional processing to actually come to terms with being able to do that. Because I knew that all of you would have these reactions, right? These reactions of, well, but you don't have to say you're Jesus to teach these things.
2: But AJ, yeah? I could probably happily sit and listen to you talk and teach the way you're teaching, mm-hmm. very comfortably, very openly.
0: So why are you not comfortable?
2: Or not, you told me you didn't.
0: But you're not comfortable with me telling you you're Jesus. Well, the truth is you're not comfortable. Right now the emotion inside of you is you are not comfortable with me saying it. Same goes with yourself.
2: Well, that's probably true.
0: How many of you don't feel comfortable with me saying it?
2: And it's not anything.
0: It's okay.
2: The reason for me is that there's a lack of confidence in the way I believe it, and you're explaining that to me now, which is why I asked the question.
0: Mm-hmm.
2: With Jesus, as I understand him to be.
0: But this is part of the problem, is
2: someone
0: it?
2: Someone who isn't able to love themselves.
0: Yeah, I know. This is part of the problem, is that you all have misconceptions of me. All of you. All of you have misconceptions of the truth as well. You all think that somehow, like, you don't understand this soul damage thing that goes on at reincarnation, for example. Here, you don't feel it here in your heart. You don't realise the truth of it yet. That's okay. I'm just saying, this is what's actually happened. You don't have to believe any of it, but you will come to believe it, I can assure you, down the track. Now, I know that might sound arrogant, but I'm not being arrogant. What I'm just saying.
2: This is something I've actually had described to me before. I'm not having an issue with that.
0: You've had described people entering from the 22nd sphere into a split soul union state to come down to earth. You've never had that said to you before.
2: Maybe not exactly, but I mean much of what you teach. Maybe not this structure in the same sense, but in other words.
0: Of course, a lot of truth.
2: Talk of spheres, the Indians talk of lokas.
0: Of course.
2: Talk of, much of it is the same.
0: Of course.
2: In a different language. I have heard it.
0: So, of course, that's going to be the case, isn't it?
2: I have an issue with it. I absolutely don't have an issue with what you teach.
0: But you do have an issue with me. No. Emotionally, yes, you do.
2: No, I just had a question. A question which you answered. See, I think you get quite defensive because you want people to reject the idea of emotion.
0: Do you feel I'm being defensive?
3: No.
0: Who's being defensive? Who do you feel is being defensive? See, how do you know my emotions if you're the one experiencing the emotion? See, I don't feel defensive.
2: I think I asked a question that a number of other people wanted answered as well.
0: Yes.
2: About how Jesus could grapple with issues of love.
0: And I've answered it.
2: Yes.
0: But not to your satisfaction.
2: No, that's fine, because the question, then what came up over there was something quite different.
0: Yeah, but the point is that the answer isn't to your satisfaction. Emotionally, the answer isn't to your satisfaction. And there's a reason inside of you why that answer is not to your satisfaction. And that's because of some expectations you have of Jesus and what you believe Jesus to be.
2: Yeah,
0: and it's not who I am.
2: The question came from my belief that Jesus was someone who was. I've experienced what I believed had been a physical
0: mm-hmm.
2: connection with Jesus in mm-hmm. a very powerful way, and it was overwhelmingly full of love.
0: Mm-hmm.
2: And I see you as a loving person too. But my question, and I guess it came from the intellect, was how then are you still grappling with self-love?
0: Mm-hmm.
2: As I said, you've explained that.
0: But not to your emotional satisfaction.
2: Well, you know, maybe I just need a little bit more time to
0: Don't feel that. Don't worry about what I'm saying. I'm just saying I know that it's not to your emotional satisfaction, right? So while I've said all of this to you, it doesn't mean you're going to believe it until you experience it. And this is the case with everything I'm saying to you. All of this at the moment is just intellectual thoughts entering you through your ears, interpreted through your emotional state, whatever that state is, and entering your heart, right? This is all. Everything I'm saying to you is like this. Every single thing you're hearing from me is a thought being transmitted through your ear, translated from language into feelings through your emotional filter, whatever your emotional filter is. Now, many of you have had a personal experience with Jesus emotionally. And yes, I am capable of doing that. It's just you don't understand that at the moment, right? You don't even know that you're capable of doing that, right? You're capable of interacting with other people emotionally without being present. You are capable of that totally. You don't know that, many of you, yet, right? Some of you maybe understand that, but you don't know it. But those things are all possible and will continue to be possible. That doesn't change the fact that the person standing right in front of you is who is saying he is, right? Even though you may not believe it.
4: With the soul at 22nd level, or your soul at 22nd level, coming back, the quality of the soul, like there's the quality of love, I guess, in terms of the vibration.
0: Yep.
4: And then the descent into the physical realm.
0: Yep.
4: Does that taint the quality of the love?
0: Certainly, it's a very traumatic experience.
4: Does it just confuse? I'm a bit confused about, you know, the soul and its quality.
0: Yep.
4: Versus what it might be carrying with it, or is it the same thing?
0: All of your love can only be reflected through your emotions. That's how you transmit love to others, through your emotions. So if you have some emotional damages in there as well, doesn't matter how deep the quality of your love is, it will be passed through those emotional filters, right, to the other person. So what the other person will feel is the original love and some emotional filters, and that's what they receive. Then, of course, there's also their own emotional filters before they receive.
4: So the quality of your soul now isn't at that level?
0: No, the quality of the soul can be at a certain level, but you still not feel it for lots of different reasons.
4: I understand that it can be blocked. Or...
0: Yeah. So you can't lose divine love once you've received it.
4: So do we all get born with pure divine love?
0: No. You get born with no divine love.
4: Okay.
0: And this is a very important thing to understand, and I felt that from a lot of you. Many of you didn't agree with that statement, right? And the truth is that none of you are born with divine love, because to do that, God would have had to break the laws of free will. Do you understand? If God gave you divine love without you feeling for it in your soul, he would have had to force you to receive divine love against your will.
5: That happened to you in the first century, didn't it?
0: No. No, I never received any divine love against my will, ever.
5: But you were born in divine.
0: No.
5: I thought you said you were, you never felt anything.
0: No, I was born, and then some spirits cleared away the emotional damage that I received from my parents, and then I was in a pristine, natural love state, but I still needed to ask for divine love. I did not have divine love at that point. You follow that? Yeah, very important to understand that.
6: I would imagine the concept of Adam and Eve having the first, what was the term you used, before they made
5: self-reliance
6: afterwards.
0: Yeah.
6: So the state they were in at the beginning, would that be classed as having divine love?
0: No, they were in a perfect natural love state.
6: Totally different thing.
0: Yeah, when you talk with Ammon and Amman, which you can do, all of you are possible, you know, all of you are potential mediums, so all of you at some point can actually talk to them, you'll realise, they'll tell you that they were not in a at one condition with God, and they had to actually ask for divine love, and that was offered to them, and they rejected it.
6: Right, that's clear.
0: What they actually decided was that they could be gods without God. That was the decision they made at the time. And it was a decision of self-reliance. And that decision of self-reliance alienated them from God. That emotion alienated them from God. Yes.
7: Were they materialised, were they?
0: Sorry?
7: Were they materialised the first time?
0: No, God actually created them, physically created them. So they didn't have, like, they weren't born, they were physically created. And their soul was implanted into their body. They don't know how long their body existed before their soul entered it. Do you follow me? So before them, they were like animal, and like an animal, if you like. They had a spirit form and a material form, but there was no soul attached. And they just woke up one day, and this is how they'll describe it to you, they woke up one day as an adult in a form, and that was their first consciousness of existence.
8: So you're actually saying that animals don't have souls?
0: No, animals have a spirit body, but not a soul. Animals reflect your soul condition.
5: With the age of Adam and Eve, how does that work with the age that of fossils and things that have been found, that have been scientifically proven?
0: Yeah, be careful with all scientific proof, because all scientific proof is, particularly carbon dating proof. Carbon dating proof is all based around the constancy of carbon in the atmosphere, and constant, and there is not constant carbon in the atmosphere, as you know. Look, the reason why we've got global warming is because of huge amounts of carbon now released into the atmosphere that have never been there historically. So what all of these dating, or all these dating methods rely on constancy on the Earth environment. And the Earth environment has not been constant.
5: So how many thousand years would you... So you're saying about 6,000 years?
0: No, 100,000 years or so ago.
5: Since Adam and Eve?
0: Yeah, yeah.
5: So why is it in the Bible they're not saying that, are they?
0: No, because what happened in the Bible was that the Bible was constructed by the Israelites in an effort to formulate... And the book of Genesis, for example, where all of this information is contained, was formulated by a conglomeration of all the information that was available verbally. And what Moses did in particular was he penned it all down. And Moses was also a medium, and so he penned down a lot of information from spirits, all different kinds of information from different levels of spirits, that became the Talmud, or the first five books of the Bible. But in particular, the book of Genesis is based around all of these combinations of writings. And so there is some truths in them, in the sense of philosophical truths, but there's also quite a lot of errors in it too as to what happened, because they're just a combination of man's writings before then and verbally. They passed down things mostly by word, so there's lots of distortions.
5: So the timing's out. Your timing's correct, though. You're saying 2,008 years. Your timing's correct since you were on Earth last.
0: Yeah, I was 36 when I died. Well, I was in my 36th year. I was, in terms of our language today, I was 35 years old when I died in the first century. In the Israelites' terminology back then, I would have been classified as 36 in my 36th year. And that happened around 29 CE. And then once I passed, I've lived the rest of my life in the spirit world until 1962.
7: You did resurrect?
0: Those stories true? There's no, when they say resurrection, whenever I've talked about in the first century resurrection, I was talking about the resurrection of the soul. I was talking about new birth. But in terms of resurrection, in terms of me being resurrected, you know, the truth is that the instant you pass, you will have a disconnection of the cord that connects you from your physical body, and you will be a spirit being, right? And that's exactly what happened to me. All I did was I then materialised a physical form to demonstrate to people that I was still alive. Yeah. That's the only difference. Yeah. And you are totally capable of doing exactly the same thing, by the way. But I wanted to do that to illustrate to people that there was life after you died. Yeah. Nobody believed that, really.
7: Yeah.
0: Yeah.
9: And what happened to your body then?
0: I dematerialised my body. Yeah. So that people could see that the person that was standing in front of them wasn't still the slab body lying on the slab. Right? If I dematerialized, if I left the body there, then there'd be some confusion. So
9: is that why, like, when you materialized your body, is that why you said for no one to touch you?
0: I didn't say for no one to touch me. That's a misconception in the Bible. Plenty of people touched me. Thomas even put his hands through his fingers through my wrists. I gave Mary hugs on a number of occasions, my soulmate. So, no, people certainly touched me. Can I say why they have written that in the Bible? They've written that in the Bible to try and make out that I was some now holy creature, something different than all of you. The truth is that I'm not. So, you know, a lot of the things that were written in the Bible about that experience have been written to... what would you say, to sort of blow up my importance, if you like. to make me comparable to Buddha and other people who had these legends about them, which were also, by the way, not true. Because, you know, a lot of times historically what would happen is that there'd be a person coming along generating some enlightenment on the earth, and then people would glorify them and make them into a god.
10: They're still doing it.
0: And they're still doing that, right? Yeah. Now that's the opposite of what I wanted. And in fact, you know, my last prayer to my father was that they become at one with me just as I'm at one with God. Like, so I don't want separation. I don't want people to be separate from me and think that I'm something up there, and I'm not, you know. I'm just same as you. That's all I am.
9: Where would humanity be, though? Like, because humanity loves Jesus and we've followed Jesus, where would we be as a humanity if we hadn't put you on this pedestal, right?
0: I feel in a better condition. Yeah. Honestly, for 2,000 years, I've had to put up with the projections of people thinking that I'm better than them, and that's not the case at all.
9: Did you actually feel that?
0: Yeah, yeah. I certainly feel that. Like every single year when Christmas was celebrated, I wouldn't be present, you know, because it's just like the whole emotion involved in it of worship of a person thinking that they're better than you are is just so totally wrong to me, and totally against my feelings inside of myself. And so, you know, for me that's a very big issue, and it's still an issue that I'm struggling with in terms of even just saying who I am, because a lot of times as soon as I say who I am, people then assume that I'm setting myself above them. And it's totally the opposite of what I want to achieve.
2: Well, I guess we think of you as according to the story that we've been brought up with, which is naturally what I did, mm-hmm. what most people would do. I have an idea of who Jesus was.
0: Yeah.
2: You know?
0: Yeah.
2: So, I mean, I'm very grateful that we just had this discussion, because it's actually put things into a different perspective for me, which makes me feel much more comfortable.
0: Yeah, yeah.
2: Quite honestly, you know?
0: Yeah, see, the way I feel is quite. I've had a lot of emotions to process about the glorification of myself, and in fact, that's one of the reasons why I'm working through some very deep unworthiness issues, is because I just feel that it's so unwarranted.
2: Well, then of course we project this story onto you.
0: Yeah.
2: Everyone that you've told now, you're Jesus. We all are instantly projecting our story.
0: Yeah.
2: Because that's what we do. That's
0: yeah.
2: what we can do.
0: Yeah.
2: That's all we know.
0: Yeah.
2: Now you've given me another idea of what you
0: and this has happened to me all my life, even in the spirit world, where I, you know, people would ask for Jesus to come to them, and of course I'm a spirit, so I can easily come to them. So, so I just go to them, and then they'd say, "Who are you?" And I'd say, "Well."
2: Yeah. An explanation from you that
0: yeah.
2: I can pull that away, and
0: yeah.
2: it feels like now I can actually relate to you in a different way.
0: Yeah.
2: Not with this huge big story around you that I've lived with all my life. I was quite a Catholic.
0: Yeah. Yeah.
2: You know?
0: And this is a problem for me, is that one of the reasons why I felt the need to come back in the way that I have too is to deconstruct all of these stories. Yeah. And to help all of you understand that what I have done in my own life, you can all do. And it's just a matter of... And I haven't done what I've done in my own life because of anything inside of me aside from a desire to connect with God. Right? So it's my burning desire to connect with God and to live in truth. And that's my burning desire. And so that's... You know, all you need to do is have the same desire. You follow me?
2: Yeah.
0: And you can achieve exactly the same thing. You can change the world and the universe with those desires. Exactly. God created you the same as me. And to be honest with you, I'm very tired of all of these projections that I'm somehow greater than you in my capacity, because I am not.
10: When you're opening to divine love, is it instant? Because if it's not, it could become this longing that never gets fulfilled. You know, it becomes this big drama. Oh, show yourself. So
0: the instant you have a pure desire for God's love is the instant you will receive it. If you're not receiving it and you're not conscious of it being received, it's because there's an emotional block in you that is not, that is making your desire impure. God always responds to your longing. Do you understand? Like God is not a parent. In the first century it said, God is not a parent. When you ask him for a loaf of bread, he gives you a serpent. God's not like that. God doesn't give you the opposite of what you ask for. He gives you exactly what you ask for. But it's what you ask for here, in your heart, not what you think you're asking for. Right? He gives you what you're really asking for in your heart. And it's what your pure desire is in your heart that matters. That's the key thing. What's going on inside of your heart. You follow me?
11: Yeah.
0: So let yourself have a longing for God inside of your heart. And let yourself see all of the impurities that stop you from doing that and feel those emotions. Mm. Let yourself do that.
3: With all due respect, were you crucified in the first century?
0: Well, not in the manner described, but I was hung on a stake, yes.
3: Okay. So, in my opinion, somebody who was crucified would be somebody who was in victim mode. And I don't really think that the Jesus Christ that I know, or any being who would be of that vibration, divine love vibration, would be in victim mode and therefore crucified. So could you please explain that?
0: How did I get crucified with my law of attraction is really the question you're asking.
3: Yeah.
0: I chose to be crucified. And I know this is going to sound probably a little weird. Not like it. Fair enough. Touché. yeah. What happened was that after 3.5 years of ministry, I started realizing that very few people were actually doing their emotional work. Very few people had a deep longing for God and a deep longing for God's love. And the reason why was because they didn't trust that it was true. They didn't trust that they had... they didn't believe they had anything other than this life, the life that they had in the physical state. Even my own soulmate did not believe at the soul level. It appealed to her. And just like it appeals to you, right? It appeals to all the people when you start talking about having an eternal existence and this is only a part of it. It appeals to everyone because it means that we don't have to be afraid of death and lots of other reasons emotionally as well. But it never hit their heart. And so what happened was that very few people, after 3.5 years of talking and explaining the truths about divine love and how it enters the soul and all those kind of things, very few people were listening. And there was also a lot of opposition. And when I say a lot of opposition, what would happen is because of the religious format at the time was one of priesthood laity, what would happen is the priesthood started feeling that they were going to lose their control over the masses if the masses continued to listen to the message that I was speaking as much as I was speaking. And so what happened was that they then started sending assassins to try to kill me. And I had a few attempts on my life before I died. And then what happened was that because I realised that really, in the end, the only way people were going to believe that there was life after death, if I could use that terminology, was for me to actually demonstrate that there was life after death. You follow me?
11: Yeah.
0: And so what I did was, up until that time, up until I had that realization, I kept avoiding and avoiding and avoiding this circumstance and avoiding that circumstance and avoiding this circumstance. So basically I'd run away from potential harm because I had many spirits communicating with me telling me that, oh, tomorrow this is going to happen if you stay here. And so what I would do straight away is that night I'd get up and leave and go somewhere else. And I did that a lot of times throughout the 3.5 years that I went in the public preaching work. So what would happen was that I'd get these indications that there were going to be problems the next day or something. And in the majority of instances, what I would do is I'd leave that town and go to another town and begin preaching there or begin teaching there. And of course,
11: oh,
0: by
11: that must have bummed them out.
0: Well, a lot of times what happened is that there were a group of people with me, following me as well. When I say following me, they were just my mates, just like you have mates and friends, and we all just got up and left, right, and would go to another place. And there were more women than men, in fact, were doing that. So there were more women who would follow with us than men. And we'd go to another location, and then we'd stay in that location, and then the minister, you know, priesthood would find us, and then the same kind of event would occur again, where I'd leave that location to get away from the potential danger and go to another location. So it got that way after 3.5 years of going from one location to another location to another location, and the attempts on my life intensifying, and in the end, everybody becoming more and more afraid about that. And so what I felt was that at some point I was going to die, because at some point there were going to be too many attempts for me to get away from. And I also felt that at some point I would have to die to demonstrate the truth that there was in fact everlasting life. There was in fact life after a person died. We have a spirit body. I wanted to demonstrate that. So about 2 weeks before the crucifixion, my soulmate had some visions about my coming death, which she didn't tell me about. And then the night that I was captured by the Roman soldiers, John the Baptist, who was dead, appeared to me and told me that if I remained where I was that night, that I would be captured within a few hours and it would lead to my death. So I had to make a decision, really. And have any of you read the Bible? In John chapter 17 is a record of my prayer to my father about that coming event. So what I had to do then was just make the decision. Was I going to decide to leave that situation again, or was I going to just follow through now and just let the events occur? And so what I decided at that point was that I would let the events occur. And that's one of the reasons why my soulmate's quite angry with me now, because she feels that I shouldn't have let those events occur. It had a terrible impact on her life after that. So the events of that night and the following day were all the result, really, of my choice to no longer get away from that situation. And the reason why that situation occurred regularly was because of... I describe it in the Paget messages as a war between truth and error. When you are in a condition of truth, you do not compromise the condition. Do you follow? When you get into a condition of truth where you love truth more than life, you will never ever compromise the truth for anything, ever. Right? Once you get into that condition, that will automatically attract every single person around you who's in error. Because every person in error needs truth in order to grow. You follow me? So the law of attraction is all this truth is going to attract a lot of error as well, right? And the error is attracted in order for the error to be exposed and worked on emotionally, if the person has that choice, if they're going to make that choice. But actually what happened, the majority of times what actually happened was that error usually wants to fight for error. And that's what happened in my case. So error fought for error, and I wouldn't budge. I had the opportunity to get out of it many times over the next day. Where I could have said, no, I'm not the Messiah, or I could have said, no, I'm not the King of the Jews, and I could have said, there's a lot of things that I could have said that may have delayed the event, which I chose not to say. Does that make sense? And that's why it all happened.
12: To demonstrate life after death.
0: To demonstrate the people they had nothing to fear.
10: Did you actually say, Father, why have you forsaken me?
0: No. No, the question that was asked then was, did I actually say, my Father, why have you forsaken me? And I never said that.
12: So you did actually, you did die for our sins of error, is that?
0: No.
12: No. But you died to show us that
0: I lived a life of truth to show you the results of truth.
12: That we can too.
0: That you can do as well. But I didn't die for your sins. No, in fact, nobody can die for your sins. Even you can't. Do you understand that? You will not die for your sins. You will pay for your sins. You won't die for
12: them. But you were saying you thought that too many people were in error, that they weren't getting what you were trying to teach them.
0: Well, what happened was that emotionally they couldn't get it because emotionally they didn't have the confidence to experience their emotions because they didn't believe there was any point to it. It's a bit like why listen to what AJ is saying if it's hopeless? There's no point, is there really? If there's no hope, then why do it? And many of you feel hopeless in your life, don't you, at times? But why am I doing this? This just feels hopeless, right? Hopelessness is a major emotion here on earth, a major emotion that prevents spiritual growth. And many of my friends in the first century had that feeling of hopelessness in their heart, where no matter what I said, they felt the appealing of the appeal of what I said. They could see the healings occurring and they could see the different events that occurred, that there was proof to it, but it all still felt hopeless for them because they still felt this huge fear of death. And there was no way to illustrate the truth of that without actually dying and coming back and demonstrating it. And so after I passed, instantly afterwards, I could return. And after talking to a heap of people in the hells of the spirit world, I returned a few days later and actually began talking to people on earth. And I did that for nearly 50 days. So for nearly 50 days, I materialized a body every day and talk to people. I talked to nearly 500 people in that time that I personally appeared before. And the reason why the Christian movement grew so rapidly was because I reappeared to them and talked to them. And all of the truths that I'd taught them over the previous 3.5 years, they then believed. And they then started to do the soul work. They then started to do the soul work so much that by 50 days later, at Pentecost, 120 or so of them actually received divine love. And many of them hadn't received much divine love up until that point. Yeah. So that's how it grew.
11: I've just got a general question about when we pass over.
0: Yep. Where your current soul development allows you to go to. So if you develop your soul here on earth to the point of atonement with God, you will pass into the eighth sphere. If you develop your soul not at all, you will pass in the first sphere. So it all just depends on how you develop your soul in love as to where you will pass into.
7: Is there anyone living now who's on the eighth sphere?
0: No. On earth, no.
7: Yeah, no.
0: There's no one on earth in the eighth sphere.
7: Seventh?
0: aside from people on the divine love path, there are quite a number of people on the divine love path in the fifth sphere, and there's a few in the seventh. But sorry?
7: Can you name some?
0: Can I? I'd prefer not to.
7: Eckhart Tolle?
0: Sorry?
7: Eckhart Tolle?
0: Eckhart Tolle is actually in the fourth sphere. On the divine love path, because he's actually received the divine love, but he doesn't understand how to replicate the reception. And sooner or later, I'll meet him, I'm sure. So.
7: He's actually coming. He's doing a retreat probably next year.
0: Oh, okay. Yeah. He's still very very natural love oriented, even though he has received some divine love. And this happens often on Earth, where people receive some divine love, but they're still very intellectually oriented because they feel that that's the way they've grown. So he will probably not be able to grow much more than that unless he understands divine love.
10: Can you talk more about divine love?
0: I will in another session. Yeah.
9: I believe that most spirits, when you pass over, go to the first sphere. And I understand that people like Nero and Hitler created the software in the first sphere. So what I was asking is that if my understanding of what Nero represented and his atrocities with Hitler, and yet most of us, or most of the spirits that have passed, will go through the first sphere. So when I think of people who might not...
0: Can we clarify that a bit, though? Because it's important that we clarify that there are actually thousands of planes in the first sphere.
9: That's what I want to know. How
0: come? You know the movie What Dreams May Come?
9: Yes.
0: Every single depiction in What Dreams May Come is actually a depiction of something in the first sphere. So, you know his beautiful location that he lived in? That was actually in the first sphere in a place called Summerland. That's what that looks like. And that's the top of the first sphere. And the bottom of the first sphere is the hills. And remember when he went to visit his wife?
9: Yeah.
0: That was sort of like, that was nowhere near the bottom of the first sphere. That was like sort of halfway down, if you like. Right? And it gets progressively worse and worse and worse and worse the further down you go in the first sphere. So the first sphere has huge gradients of different levels of love in it. Right? And then the second sphere is in a totally different condition again. So, you know, the picture you have of him, at the last picture of him with his wife, when he's with his wife and his daughter comes up, and they're in that beautiful location that they've created, you know, that's just before getting into the second sphere.
7: Oh, what is the
10: 22nd one? Yeah, what is that one?
9: It's on there.
0: I was talking to Grant this morning about that, and we need to have a break, but I was talking to Grant this morning about that, and it's totally unimaginable, and there's nothing I could say to describe it.
7: Is that because it has no content?
0: No, it's full of content. It's full of content, but not the kind of content that is anything that's even in your imagination. So we hopefully will demonstrate some of that anyway. Grant?
13: Maybe we should have a break.
0: Yeah.
13: Quarter of an hour.
0: Yep. Everyone can relieve their bladders. Now we're clapping because you've left. So everyone's fed, or, well, probably watered and unwatered. Yes. I don't know if I'm in a good state for that. I just had a 5-minute conversation with my soulmate, so. Sorry. No, I will talk a little about soulmates. I promised I would, so I will.
9: Can you give the addresses and phone numbers of ours?
0: No. I don't even know the address or phone number of mine. As to what happened before the incarnation of the first human couple, nobody actually knows. All we can do is suppose or investigate through scientific methods what actually occurred before then, because the first conscious existence was when the first human couple incarnated into the forms that God had already created. So it's impossible for anybody to really accurately tell you what the truth is about what happened before then. And because no one has personally experienced it, because no one was conscious at the time. So it's impossible for me to answer that question as well. All we can do is investigate it. And the high likelihood, yes, is that the human form in the physical state may have, been like animals in a way, in the sense that they just lived and died, lived and died, lived and died, and generated to such a point that God actually incarnated the human soul into it. My feelings are totally different to that. I feel that God created the human form at that instant. But in terms of proving that, of course, I can't prove that.
7: So we weren't colonised?
0: Sorry?
7: Earth wasn't colonised?
0: No.
9: So why humans, not animals?
0: What makes you human is not your physical form.
9: Soul.
0: It's your soul. It's not even your spirit body that makes you human, it's actually your soul. So the human soul is a unique creation of God. And that is the part of you that I wish you to focus on. Because that is the real you. There'll be a time in your life when you don't have a physical form and you don't even have a spirit body form. And in fact, there'll be a time in your life when you will be able to create hundreds of thousands of bodies that you connect with that express yourself to other people if you wish, not just one body. Do you follow me? It's like you, in your existence, in the 22nd sphere location, you can create hundreds of thousands of physical forms through which you express yourself, right? If you want to do that. Many times you choose not to because there's more powerful ways of expressing yourself. But sometimes a physical form is an appropriate way to express yourself to someone here on earth when you're in that state. So the key for you to realise is that as you grow, there is just this huge creations and worlds of opportunity open to you that are vastly beyond your own imagination at the moment as to what you could even conceive is possible. And the key to all of that growth is to seek first the kingdom, to seek first God's love. Get to that state first, because then you will start to understand what's available to you in all other ways. And the way my focus of my, you know, my feelings and my focus is always upon God. And the reason why is that's been the longing of my soul. And what I feel is that firstly God bestowed his love and gave mankind the opportunity to receive his love, to get above the natural love state and into the divine state, if you like. God gave mankind that amount of love as a possibility to enter their soul and transform their soul. But there are other qualities of God that I believe God is also going to make available to man once man gets into that 22nd sphere state. And so I believe there's going to be other qualities of God that God's going to bestow upon man that we'll actually experience from God. So rather than imagining it or thinking it, we will be able to actually begin to absorb that quality of God, just like now we have the ability to absorb God's love and transform the soul. So that's my focus, but that is not the focus of all spirits in the spirit world. And certainly not the focus of even spirits in the celestial kingdom, which is above the eighth sphere. Every single one of you has a unique thing, qualities in your soul. Unique qualities that no other soul ever created or ever who has experienced life has ever had. So every single one of you, as you grow, changes the universe. Do you understand that? As you grow from one location to another location, in the spirit world or even here on earth in terms of love, your growth changes even the physical location. So, for example, when I entered the seventh sphere, I was before the seventh sphere existed, there was only the six spheres, 1 to 6. Then when I got into a condition in the first century where I entered into the seventh sphere, right, what actually happened is that I was the first person to enter the seventh sphere, and the seventh sphere got created, because the first person entering it creates the sphere, creates the dimension. And then, after that sphere was created, what happened is my personality was reflected in it. Do you follow me?
9: Yeah.
0: And then the next person who entered the seventh sphere location, which was a spirit in the spirit world, when he entered the location, his personality reflected and automatically changed the location to a new place. Does that make sense?
9: Yeah.
0: And then when the third person entered, their personality changed the location. And so the locations themselves are actually changing with each new person entering them. And when I entered the first celestial spirit heavens, when I was still on the earth, but in the first celestial, in the condition of abundance, again, my personality was reflected in that new condition of love in that dimension. And then when the next spirit entered, which was Moses and Elias and different other spirits in the spirit world enter it, their personality changed what I'd created into a mixture of the both of us, or the three of us, or the five of us, or the 10 of us, or the 1,000 of us, or the hundreds of thousands of us, right? And so in the end, what happens, there's millions and millions of people who have entered that eight-sphere state now in the spirit world. And that the spirit world, it is different now than when I first entered it, because it's a reflection of all of those combinations of personalities being reflected in that location. Do you follow me?
10: Yeah.
0: And so every new location gets created in that regard, and every new place that as you progress. So when you change from the first to the second sphere here on Earth, people in the second sphere in the spirit world know

0: thing is that each sphere, you know, the first of the six spheres, each sphere is really, you could think of them as places of, what's the word, probation, if you like, where people have not yet learnt to love, and you know, they're in that location because they need to learn some things about love. And every single location is a place of probation, really. So when a person enters the sphere, they are automatically entering the location where their soul is already suited for. Right? So they're not bringing it up or bringing it down. They are actually in the location. So these locations now, particularly the higher locations, would all exist whether you are there or not now, because somebody has already entered them and created them. So, you know, let's say all of a sudden something happened on Earth and everyone on Earth got into a first sphere condition, there was no one in any other condition. That doesn't mean the second sphere would no longer exist, because the second sphere has already been created. It's a dimension that's already been created and already exists, whether people live in it or not. What I would like to see happen myself, and one of the reasons why I've returned, is that there's a lovely prophecy in the book of Isaiah which talks about the heavens being rolled up like a book scroll. And I've always interpreted that to mean that as the location here on Earth changes in its spiritual development, that eventually there'll be nobody on Earth who passes into the spirit world in the first sphere. Right? And they'll all pass in the second sphere or greater. So that means at that point that the first sphere will no longer need to exist. And I believe, my feeling is that when the first sphere no longer needs to exist, it will disappear. So it will actually be rolled up, if you like, and closed. And then, let's say everyone on Earth gets into a third sphere condition and everyone in the spirit world is above a third sphere condition, then I believe the second sphere will roll up. Right? And so all of these creations of these lower spheres below the six, so the fifth, fourth, third, and second, and downwards, will all eventually be rolled up to the sixth. And I believe that in the end, the sixth sphere will probably continue to exist for a long time, but the underlying spheres may not exist at all in quite a short time. Which will be beautiful, actually, because the majority of our problems here on Earth are caused by spirits in terrible condition interacting with humans, creating even more terrible conditions. So, yeah.
1: Do you see a time frame on that? Many people see
0: a
1: major evolution happening
0: in 2012. 2012 will be triggers to a lot of these major evolutions, but the actual rolling up, you know, when people get into better conditions, I think that's going to take much longer. I believe in a few hundred years, man's going to be in a state of, like, where they'll either be in a sixth sphere state or in a celestial state. So that would be good. That's an understatement, isn't it? That would be good. Sorry?
2: Does that mean we're all going to be good or what?
0: One lady said to me, so we're all going to be God robots, are we, or something like that. The truth is that you all have unique personalities, and the problem is that we all express our personalities often through our injuries, and our injuries are nothing to do with our personality. So a lot of times what we do with our own progression is we hold on to this definition of ourselves that is actually an injury-based definition. Right? It's actually our emotional injuries that we're holding on to. If we let go of that, what we will be is our pure emotional condition expressed purely in harmony with all the laws of love. But we're not going to be robots. In fact, what happens is that you become more unique and more individual and more special.
3: You were talking about mankind in a few hundred years. Do you just want to make a comment about the destruction of the web of life that supports us? I mean, are we still going to be around?
0: The changes that are coming up on the Earth are going to be quite traumatic changes for most people because and they are a direct result of the human soul condition. And those changes that occur on the Earth will trigger emotional changes in people. And so this is why the 14 return at this time, because it's such

0: an important time in human history, and like all the 14R is like a catalyst to change. And so what will happen is that we will change. When I say we, I mean all of you here will be a part of changing the world, but changing the world not in a sense of hammering out change, but because you're changing your soul condition, the world will automatically change as a result. And so the web of life, as you call it, will be retained if man makes the choice to live more in harmony with love. The way God's created his universe, it's always self-correcting. So the web of life is never able to be lost, actually. And the reason why is because all of the laws of the universe result in the fact that it's impossible for anarchy to exist. Right? God is created, like, God is perfect. We don't understand perfection. Most of us have got no idea what it really means, even when we're in the 22nd sphere state, because there are so many laws that govern God's universe, all based around love, that it's actually impossible to break them without there being some penalty attached to them and without there being some kind of corrective thing occurring. And the same goes with how you treat the earth. How we treat the earth results in its own penalties. The earth is a self-correcting system, and it will correct itself and whether we allow it or whether we try to destroy it, it will correct itself. And the cataclysmic corrections that occurred, which occurred like at the time of Atlantis, were caused by the human condition, by the soul condition of man. So again, everything gets back down to the soul condition of man, the emotional condition.
1: Can you talk a little bit how God created the universe?
0: I have got no idea. I can only suppose, but I can tell you some things that I've supposed.
1: Yeah.
0: The reason why I've got no idea is because I wasn't there, and in fact none of us were there, and this is what this Bible verse that I quoted at the beginning is very important to understand. God has put time indefinite into your heart so that you may never find out what the true God has done. Do you understand what that means? What that means is that you are going to investigate for the rest of your existence all the things that true God has done, and you're still not going to know them all. That's how much God has done, if you can contemplate that. Now, that all being said, God creates the same way you create, and that is with your desire. So in other words, everything comes from God's soul. And the instant God desires, and even in your own progression, you'll see this start happening, particularly when you become at one with God. The instant you desire something that's harmonious with love is the instant that it's created. And I'm not just talking about, like, inanimate objects. I'm talking about even living things. So let's say you decide that you really, really want to make a certain type of animal. Well, you will be able to actually form that animal and ask for God's spirit of life to enter that animal, and the spirit of life will enter that animal, and you've now just created the new animal. And that animal will be unique because you're unique, and whatever comes from your imagination. So God creates in a similar way, in that he expresses his desire, he feels a desire, which is an emotion, and instantly whatever he desired comes into being.
1: Is that how the material universe came about?
0: Everything, not just the material universe, but all the potentialities, of even all the law. The reason why I'm so fascinated with law myself is because it's the law that creates the potential of the universe.
1: Who created the laws?
0: God, yeah. And this is what so much fascinates me about law, is that the laws were created before the universe existed. The laws were created for the spirit universe before that existed. The laws that were created for the soul, the human soul, all were created before the first human soul existed. And that's what fascinates me, is that God basically put in this... any of you computer programmers?
2: Infrastructure.
0: Yeah. Yeah, you could liken it to God creating this structure, and then everything inside of the structure gets created based on the structure's constraints. And that's what God has done. It's actually immense. It's an immense achievement when you think about that, and no spirit understands it.
1: So what holds us back? God to be, for God to have those desires?
0: I've got no idea. There's so many questions I can't answer to you. I can't answer even how, you know, what God's form is. I can only assume, based on what God's teaching us through this experience, what God's form is. And so then the key thing for you, and to understand it, even in the 20 seconds for your stay, you will not be able to answer many of these questions because they are yet to be answered. Right? And it's going to blow you away coming to try to answer them. Yeah.
2: Can you explain to the personality as opposed to, or same as, purpose to individualize?
0: And remember that individualization is the process of coming consciously aware of your own self, of your own existence and your ability to exercise free will. That's what individualization is. Personality existed before individualization, in that God created you with certain unique character and attribute traits that are in no single other person, and that's your personality. And you can modify your personality based on your experience.
2: So when you were conceived, that's when you individualized.
0: The moment you're conceived is the moment you individualized. From that moment, you are now an individual who's able to express your free will. So if you're aborted, you now pass into the spirit world and you grow just like any other child would grow, and you still have the ability to express your free will. The process of individualization has been complete.
2: So when you decided to receive God's love, that was when the umbilical cord was cut.
0: After the umbilical cord was cut, I was firstly cleared away of the emotional damage of my parents.
2: So that's only as a baby, right?
0: Yep.
2: So how did you choose as a baby? Do you have a sense of that choice?
0: When I was 2 or 3 years of age, I started having a feeling about God, feelings about God educating me, and I used to talk to God. I used to call, God was my, you know how children today have their friends, you know, that they chat? Well, God was my friend, and I chatted to God out loud, much to my father's consternation, to God in that manner from that time. So I talked to God, and I could feel God's responses, so I talked to God more, so I could feel this constant interaction with God from that age. And so from the ages 3 or 4, I started to feel certain things, and of course I was growing and I'd never had a previous existence, so I just, you know, slowly assimilated new truths with that divine love that flowed into my soul because of that discussion with God. And that can happen to every single child on earth now, even. The same kinds of things can happen into that relationship. What happened is my father tried to suppress that. But because I didn't have the emotional injuries, the damage, I didn't respond to that suppression. All right. So my father tried to suppress me talking out loud to God. Well, all I started doing was talking silently to God, and he didn't know when I was talking then. But I still talked with God constantly. Yeah. So in my soul is this desire, this burning desire, this burning passion for truth. And that's something that's been with me all my life. And my soulmate, she's still here. Calls me a truth nerd because of that. And that desire, that passion, has driven a lot of my connections with God. Every single one of you have unique passions. Most of which you've never discovered at this point, right? But they're unique, totally unique to you. Nobody else has, you know. And there'll be similarities, but there'll also be differences with others. And the passion that I have is for God and my connection with God. Yeah.
3: What did you decide to reincarnate in Australia?
0: There's a lot of reasons. When we decided to reincarnate, we had to make a number of different choices. Obviously, some of them were genetic-based choices. Some of them were experience-based choices. Some of them were related to emotional damage in parents that we needed to trigger certain memory-based emotions that we needed to experience or be choosing to experience. And some of it was about what locations on Earth would actually change the more rapidly. And in fact, 6 of the 14 have incarnated into Australia. And the reason why is because we feel that Australia is far more open emotionally and also far more open from a belief point of view to many other places in the Earth. And that is one of the reasons why 6 of the 14 incarnated into Australia. There are other reasons too, in that it was a safe location. You know, obviously there's not much point reincarnating and going through all the trauma and then passing within a few months because of some bomb dropping on you or some, you know, terrible thing happening to your parents or something like that. So, you know, we had to also look at places that would remain quite safe as well for the duration of our lives until we become at one with God again.
4: You said that the guides and the spirits working with you in your first life cleared your emotional trauma.
0: Yep.
4: Why can't we all get that?
0: Because God asked them to.
4: But why can't he ask you to do it for everybody?
0: Because he never does something if he doesn't need to. Well, no, God. See, God. One thing about God that you need to recognise is God is economical. Oh, I'm serious. In other words, what he does is he never does something again. When he does something once, it's done. He never needs to do it again. The reason why is because he never. Like, why do it again when it's already been done once and the lessons have been learned and things are now progressing?
4: Well, because we were separated by at the point of Adam and Eve due to self-responsibility rather than God responsibility. And there's a huge amount of suffering and pain and trauma and damage occurring. And if it can be done, why not do it to stop this?
0: And to do it would be to undo the effects of the laws of attraction and the laws of cause and effect. And God doesn't break his own laws. So
4: he did in your case?
0: Well, in my case, there was a certain condition in my parents' souls that created that event. Of the attraction of my soul into their life. So it wasn't actually... everything that occurred to me because of the law of attraction, not because of any other reason. Do you follow me? So even the clearing of the soul occurred to me because of the law of attraction. And I agree that in the future, your laws of attraction can also enable all of those things, just like my parents' law of attraction did. So that is certainly possible, but God's not going to do it indiscriminately. So while what I've said may be inclined to believe that what it meant that it was done indiscriminately, I'm not meaning that at all. It was done because of the laws of attraction involved at the time. And those laws of attraction can operate now as well if you want them to. But see, the reason why you're wanting that emotionally now is because you want to also avoid the emotional experience now, and God won't do that. God won't help you avoid your own emotional experience. So if your motive was more pure than that, there might be a different answer. But if the motive is for me to avoid my own emotional experience, what I'm actually basically saying is I want to avoid my soul. And God's not going to help you avoid your soul. He wants you to connect with your soul. All right? So... again, this gets down to purity and intention, right? If I have a pure desire, and when I say pure, it has to be harmony, in harmony with all the laws of love, all the laws of divine love, right? So, and that implies that means that every time I have a desire to avoid something, is my desire now pure? No. So therefore, am I going to get answered? No. Not the way I want, anyway. Yes, yeah.
2: Basically, we're
0: totally.
2: Walking around, not feeling that connection. So
0: yeah.
2: If we ask for that help, it will help us.
0: Yeah, and the truth is he's trying to help you with that already, but it's just a lot of times we don't realise the help that we're being given. Right? God's already trying to help you as best, you know, as to what you can cope with, but a lot of times we're not responding anyway. But the truth is, you see, there's a lovely message in the Paget messages, and I didn't bring any CDs with me, unfortunately, so I need to make some more copies and give these CDs out. But in the Paget messages, there's a message about cause and effect, and it says that God never answers a prayer that is a prayer about an effect. So in other words, if you want the effect of a decision to be taken away from you, God will never do that. Right, so let's say you make a free will choice to enter a relationship, and then and the relationship's with a specific person, and then you pray to God that that person changes to suit you. That's never going to happen. God's not going to help that person change to suit you. You made a choice to enter that relationship because of a condition of your soul. You can pray from a pure desire to have the person change because they want to. That's a different prayer. And that is a prayer about a cause within them. And that's a totally different thing. But if you're wanting people to change for you, then that's dealing with effects, and that's not going to happen. You're not going to get prayers answered that way. Right? God only answers prayers dealing with emotional causes. Very important thing to remember. Right? He only answers prayers dealing with emotional causes. You can see why, can't you?
3: Yeah.
0: Like, what has man done now? Man has created this plethora of laws, right? And what do all these laws do? They actually, like, somebody last week, you know, come up with a bad example, perhaps. You know, somebody last week drove their car off the edge of a certain cliff in a certain location. So what do they do next week? They change the law and they put barriers there so people in the future can't do that. But God doesn't do that. Right? God looks at what caused this person to drive his car off the cliff. An emotion, wasn't it?
3: Yeah.
0: So deal with the emotion. Is there that emotion in other people? Deal with that emotion in other people. That's what God would do. Right? And all of God's laws are all focused on you dealing with your emotions. All of them.
1: So, AJ,
0: yeah.
1: You've got your work cut out for you in the US when it comes to the right to bear arms.
0: But again, it's all based on soul condition. Why do they want a right to bear arms?
1: Oh, you know,
0: because they're afraid.
5: Yes. Yeah.
0: Right? So you deal with the soul condition of fear, and everyone won't any longer clamour to bear arms. They'll say, what the hell do we want these for? And they will turn their swords into ploughing shares, as the Bible says. They will change because they're of the emotional change. So, yes, there is our work cut out for us in the sense that every one of us needs to change emotionally. That's the real work. When you change emotionally, your world will change. But only when you change emotionally, not intellectually, emotionally, then your world will change. And that is a difficult work, and that, you know, but doesn't it appeal to you?
1: Yes.
0: Yeah. So if it appeals to you, don't you think it's going to appeal to other people too? Mm. Of course. Because it's soul truth, you know.
6: Yeah. It might really appeal to their soulmates.
0: Ah. Okay. I get there. Gee, there's so much to say about soulmates. Well, that's skipping along quite along in the discussion.
6: What prevents us meeting them?
0: Well, that's a really important aspect. But first, let's understand the soulmate, shall we? They understand the relationship. And by the way, this is a whole, like, I can spend hours and hours on this discussion, so I'll try and just give brief. I know nothing I say is ever brief. Remember that there's the soul and it incarnates, right? So that it splits into two. Right, so we've got our body, so that's the process of individualization complete. Now, can you see that the process of individualization affects both halves of the soul?
3: Yes. Mm-hmm.
0: In other words, the soul itself is the individual.
1: time together makes man.
0: That's it.
1: And that would be...
0: Yep.
1: Is it A-M-A-N?
0: Amon and Aman, yeah. It means male I am and female I am. The I am is the soul. The complete soul, not the two halves.
1: Oh,
0: yeah. So you are half of a soul. Now, I refer to you as soul condition and all those kind of things because it's easier than saying half a soul all the time, right? Isn't it? But you are half of a soul. One half of a soul. You follow me? All right. Now, do you understand that firstly?
3: Yes. So I'm unsure of why there's two males and two females.
0: Spirit body, material body. Oh. Material body, spirit body.
3: Oh.
0: Right. So you are right now a soul encased in, or actually your soul encases a material body and a spirit body. Does that make sense?
3: Yeah.
0: Yep. All right. The same goes on the other side.
5: So when we affirm I am that, what are we doing?
0: When I say, like, I am whatever, it's all just words in the end.
5: Still know that I am God and all those things.
0: Yeah, but, you know, you can affirm, you can do affirmations all you like, but in the end it doesn't change what you really feel about yourself.
5: Okay.
0: What you feel about yourself is the real I am. Do you understand what I mean by that?
5: Yeah.
0: Because it's very important to understand that. No matter how much I intellectually try to force myself to be something, it's what I really am that's inside of me that is going to be who I am. So what's the point in saying, you know, I am godlike, I am this, I am that? You are either that or not here, and whether you say it here or not.
5: Okay.
0: Right? So we need to all get real. What is really here? You know? Am I saying to myself, I am godlike, when in reality I get angry every day? Well, is that godlike? No, so obviously I'm not godlike, right, at that point. So I need to deal with what the truth is about my emotions. So that's very important. And that's understanding the soul, the half of the soul. This is the half. So let's say, so the way the soul gets individualization, this is the individual, and it splits into the two halves to gain individualization of its masculine and feminine sides. Right? Now, I'm not saying they're masculine and feminine bodies, because there might be two males or two females that they incarnate into. Right? But they are masculine and feminine sides of their nature that are being developed. Right? So yes, there are homosexual souls, and yes, they're not thought of that way, by the way, and yes, they incarnate into two bodies of the same type. All right? Is that shocking?
5: Can you repeat?
0: Sorry?
5: Could you repeat that?
0: There are souls that incarnate, when they split in their individuality, individualization process, they incarnate into two bodies that are identical in sex, in gender. So in other words, two female bodies or two male bodies. And around 10 to 20% of souls incarnate into that state. Right?
3: Why do they do that?
0: It's leading us away from the soulmate discussion.
3: Yeah.
0: No? You want to know? Well, this is why it does it. God creates everything with huge variety. So if you can imagine a graph... Do you like maths? No. If you can imagine a graph where this is neutral gender of the soul, and I'm talking about the complete soul now, right? And this is the swing between the soul being dominantly feminine and dominantly masculine, all right? Then obviously what happens, I don't know if you know much about standard distribution and all those kind of things, right? But what actually happens is, generally it's assumed that the 90% of the people will fall in the middle bracket, which you could say is a male-female combination of the soul. But on this end, it's going to be a female-female in its earthly form, and on this end, it's going to be a male-male in its earthly form. All right. So in this case, the soul is predominantly masculine with some feminine characteristics. In this case, the whole soul is predominantly feminine with some masculine characteristics. And when it splits, of course it splits into two bodies that represent its femininity. In this case, when it splits into two bodies that represent its masculinity.
5: So, where does the defect arise from then when there is,
0: All defects in this process of incarnation result from soul damage in the parents or multi-generational soul damage. And this is why it's very difficult nowadays for people to determine even things like sexuality. Because a lot of times their feelings of sexuality are confused through the emotional injuries of their parents. So, for instance, if you grew up in an abusive environment, you're a female growing up in an abusive environment where you've been abused by men, obviously it's going to be very, very difficult for you to be open emotionally and vulnerable emotionally towards a man. And you might find it much easier to be open and emotionally vulnerable towards a woman, so therefore your sexual attractions go more towards women, even though at the soul level you may actually be a male-female soul, right? And this is why it's so important to deal with the emotional injuries even for, in regard to sexuality.
1: Does that soul level memory pass through more than one generation?
0: Remember, it's soul memory. It's actually based on the soul emotional conditions. And yes, it passes through all subsequent generations, unless it's cleared. So for example, if I gather an injury right now and then I have a child who lives with me, that child will have that injury in its soul.
4: But two souls come together, they don't make another soul. It's God who makes a soul.
0: No, but remember, the soul in its pristine state is without injury, and as soon as it incarnates into the pregnant woman, it's now gathering the injuries of its parents.
4: At a soul level. So it's a transmission between souls.
0: That's right. And it's not on a physical level, and it's not on an emotional, it's on an emotional level. It's not even on a spirit body level, it's on an emotional level, the soul level. And then the physical bodies display the condition of the soul. So if the condition of the soul is a certain emotion of unworthiness that affects this area, the second chakra, then the person may grow to have bowel problems, for example, or have bowel problems at birth even, right? Now, they are not inherited in the sense of inherited genetically. They are inherited because of the soul condition of the parents and the previous parents and the previous parents and the previous parents. And the very, very first emotion that all of us have is the emotion of self-reliance. Right? That's the one that was carried down all generations. But we're getting off the soulmate discussion. So let's go back. I know you've got a lot of questions and a lot of subsequent times that we discuss certain things will answer a lot of those questions. All right, where do we go from there? So I've individualised, and my soulmate has individualised the beautiful creature that she is. Sorry?
2: Is that exactly the same time?
0: No. Often, one part of the soul will be dominant risk taker. Do you understand what I mean there? So one half of the soul normally has a more of a risky person part of the personality, and usually it's that half of the soul that incarnates first. So, and they may incarnate 20 or sometimes even 30 years apart, but it's rare. Usually within 20 years apart, they incarnate.
1: Where's the other half waiting?
0: They wait on the earth plane, around the earth, but in a dimension that's the soul dimension.
1: So then are they aware?
0: No.
1: They're still unaware there?
0: Still unaware. Unless they're reincarnating. Yeah, they're totally unaware. If you're reincarnating, you're totally aware. Right? So you're totally aware of waiting and watching.
3: What do you mean by risky?
0: And their parts of their personality are adventurous, I suppose you could say. And when the soul splits, every single characteristics of the soul gets split into two, and some parts of the soul have more of it than the other. So if the soul has an adventurous nature by heart, but some, when it splits, one half will get a more of the adventurous nature than the other half. Mm. And that one will usually incarnate first.
5: Probably splitting hairs, but why
0: did it
5: split? What causes the split?
0: It's a lot about understanding masculinity and femininity. You see, God wants us to understand God, right? You know, that's all part of all, the reason why God has done this is because He wants you to experience His love. How do you experience His love without knowing it? So he also wants you to know him. And the way he gets you to know him is by doing with you what he needs to do to help you understand him. And part of it is when you split into two and you become male and female, you're starting to recognize, God's male and female. God's masculine and feminine qualities, right? There's a realization that occurs. Maybe not. Maybe you think men are from Mars and women from Venus or something, which is not true, obviously. But what actually happens is the two halves of the soul then start coming together. And in the end, you will actually, when you merge with your soulmate and become one, once you become one, you will actually understand everything about their experience and they will understand everything about your experience. So every man in this room will understand completely what it means to be a woman, and every woman in this room will understand completely what it means to be a man if you have a male-female split. Right? And all of your memories you'll both remember when you're in the 20 seconds for your state.
5: And the timing of the split, of the splitting of the soul, is that just coincidental?
0: When you say timing, what do you...
5: The soul is a complete unit, and then it splits. Why?
0: Every soul has some instinctual attributes. One instinctual attribute is that it knows it must incarnate. Right? And so therefore it incarnates. Now, it incarnates because of the longings of its parents. And when I say longings, I'm talking about the soul longings, not the intellectual thoughts of the parents.
5: So it's drawn to
0: a particular set of parents because of its personality.
5: In effect, chooses parents somehow.
0: Well, no, the parents are really choosing it.
5: Yes.
0: Yeah, yeah. But we've got off the soulmates. Yes. So let's get back. All right, so we know we're two halves. All right. How many of you think you're an individual?
7: I thought I was.
0: Well, we're only an individual when we reach the 20 seconds for your state. But in God's definition of individual is that complete soul, totally back at one with each other and at one with God. So that's the individual state. This state is about growing towards individuality, but using this beautiful thing called free will to do so. So this beautiful gift God gave you is this gift of free will. It's such an unimaginable gift for pretty much all of us, right? As to how much power is in this gift. It's a fantastic gift. A lot of people think it's a really bad gift because, that person did that to me, and we get quite angry about these things. But the truth is the gift of free will is given to each soul, each half of the soul. And it's the half of the soul's desires from that point on that determines what happens with it and its soulmate. Every one of you have an instinctual desire generally to partner, don't you? Now, there are some of you who feel that you don't have an instinctual desire to partner, and I can assure you that it's because of some emotional injuries that you picked up in your childhood. Right? And so inside of each one of your soul is an instinctual desire to partner. That is an instinctual desire. It's not always a realised desire, but it is an instinctual desire that you all have. And the reason why that instinctual desire exists is so that God is teaching you something else, and that is that, hang on a sec, there is another half of me somewhere there. So no matter how much psychobabble you get from all of these different things, telling you that you are an individual and, you don't need another person, which is very true, you don't need another person to be blissful, but God did create you with a desire to be with your soulmate. Many of you have a desire to be with your soulmate because of neediness. And I can totally connect with that because that was my problem. And if you have a desire to connect because of neediness, then obviously that is an error-based emotion within yourself that you'll need to release. Because it's not about that. And you know how most of you feel sexual attraction to different people, right? So you might be going along merrily anyway and then all of a sudden just one person just stands out to you and you feel this sexual attraction. Well, that's not a soulmate attraction.
7: But they could be your soulmate.
0: It's probably highly unlikely. The reason why is, there's a number of reasons why. I don't know if you understand what happens at the chakra level of your spirit body when you have emotional injuries. But what happens is you have certain energy. Energy enters your spirit form and keeps your material form going through the universe. And the chakra points, which are the energy meridians of your spirit form, which are controlled by the emotions in your soul, control how much energy enters different chakra points. So you know how you have your seven primary chakra points, and there's literally hundreds of points all over your body, but the seven primary ones. If you can imagine, if I have an emotion of unworthiness, then I have this emotion here in the second chakra point quite infected with this unworthiness. And so I'll be trying to draw energy in this chakra point from others. Does that make sense? Well, I've got that emotion of unworthiness. Now, that's very the second chakra is also very much connected to sexual identity. So, if there's energy flowing into this chakra point, I'm also going to feel horny. You follow me?
3: Yep.
0: So, I'm walking around like this, with this emotional injury. I'm not walking around horny. I'm just anyway. So what happens is I walk up to somebody and that other person is willing to actually satisfy this feeling of emotional injury that I have of unworthiness by trying to make me feel worthy, right?
4: Which will be based on their emotional
0: injury. Of wanting to, you know, nurture someone, mother someone, whatever, right? And particularly if it's want to mother them, it's going to come probably from their second chakra. So here I am, I've got this second chakra injury with not much energy flowing until it goes around and I meet that person. Wow, you know, there's some second chakra flowing, energy flowing between the two of us now. You follow me?
3: Yeah.
0: And so you know what's going to happen? I'm going to feel horny. I'm going to feel sexually attracted to this person. And it's got nothing to do with my pristine soul state. It's got everything to do with the injury being satisfied energetically from an emotion.
1: When that second chakra is flowing effectively, what state does that then develop? Is it like a peaceful condition of some type?
0: Yeah, you get to a point where you don't need any sexual desire, and you'll instantly recognise who your soulmate is, not because of any sexual desire.
1: So is that similar to the ideal of tantric sex, as in developing that as an expression of energy as opposed to physical law?
0: Tantric sex is not an expression of anarchy. Tantric sex?
1: Yes.
0: Did you say an expression of anarchy?
1: No, an expression of energy. As in, like, energy's flowing.
0: Right?
1: I knew what I thought about it.
0: Yeah, okay. I just got it wrong. Tantric sex is certainly an expression of energy, and it's about opening up all of the chakra points while you're making love with somebody, right? And certainly, when you're with your soulmate and you've cleared away all emotional damage, all sex will be tantric.
1: Okay.
0: Right? You also need to understand that every time you enter a relationship, you create a third being, in a way, because you're creating that. It might not be with your soulmate, but it's with somebody, and you're creating this third entity, if you like, which is an amalgamation of the two entities. And it's an amalgamation of the two of your emotional condition, whether they be injury-based or pure. It doesn't matter which one, does it? It's going to... Now, the problem is with attraction, is that the attraction, if I've got emotional injuries, is going to be all based on whether our emotional injuries are compatible. And do I want it to be that way? Really? Don't I want it to all be based on purity and it actually be my soulmate? Right? So that's an important thing to bear in mind. Now, as you work through your emotional injuries and you work through the issues of masculinity and femininity in particular, you will get to a point where you attract your soulmate automatically into your life. And just last week I was talking with a lady and she's going through this terrible emotional upheaval at the moment. She met her soulmate for the first time. I think she's in her 50s. And she met her soulmate for the very first time a few weeks ago, and since then she's been crying every day. He's rejected her, and he doesn't even know who she is, in fact. And the reason why she's been crying every day is because the moment you meet your soulmate, if you have unresolved emotional injuries, you're going to get them triggered full on. So it's not going to be a smooth relationship. It's actually going to be quite a tumultuous one unless the both of you are willing to deal with your emotions fully, fully choose your emotions.
2: Does that mean if we've had a fairly smooth relationship, we're not with
0: No, it doesn't mean that. The majority of people on earth do meet their soulmates, and in fact a lot of people on earth do marry their soulmates, and it's just that they are not yet aware of the soulmate relationship, and their injuries were compatible enough to attract each other. You follow me? So even though they are in a relationship, it doesn't mean they're in a soulmate relationship yet. They're only going to be in a soulmate relationship once they've both worked through their injuries. Yeah, that's when the true relationship begins. So a lot of spirits say when they pass, they say, "I now know you're my soulmate," to their partner who was on the earth who they lived with 40 years. Right? And in fact, this happened to Padgett, James Padgett, who we channeled through. He had a partner, a soulmate he married. He didn't know until she passed. And she started realising when she passed that she was his soulmate and that she loved him more than what she realised love was available to her on earth. And it's about entering that relationship. So don't think that because you're sexually attracted to somebody that it means you're soulmates. And in fact, if you recognise injuries within yourself, there's a pretty good chance you're not soulmates, you're injury mates. Even if you're in the spirit world and your soulmate's here, or vice versa. It depends on you. Again, depends on you becoming at one with God, really. Because once you're at one with God, you can interact with any being on any in any condition. So if your soulmate's passed over and he's in the hills and you happen to be at one with God but living on earth, you'll be able to establish a relationship or some kind of rapport with him or her.
2: You know, when you meet someone, male or female, just like friends, and you have an instant click with them.
0: Yep.
2: Is that just because you're in the same soul condition as them?
0: There's a combination of factors. Probably you've already met in the spirit world. Every night you go to sleep, you enter the spirit world. And you set up things for the next day for yourself. You do all sorts of things in the spirit world that you're not conscious of in your awake state. One of those things is meet people that you'd want to meet in your life state. So when you have a feeling of, "Oh, I've met you before," more than likely you've met the person in the sleep state. How many people have felt that you've met me before? Quite a lot usually say that. And it's true, we probably have met before, but in the sleep state. Yeah.
1: What happens in the case of twins? Are they soulmates?
0: No, not generally. Not generally soulmates. That doesn't mean it's not possible.
2: I'm just wondering, you mentioned if we're here and the other person's passed over and they're in the hell, mm-hmm. you have a relationship with them, but I don't understand how...
0: Would you want one?
2: No, but I don't understand how, if they're your soulmate and they're not clearing their emotional baggage, mm-hmm.
0: Exactly.
2: You're clearing that.
0: Exactly. Very difficult, isn't it? I'm saying it's possible, but it's probably not going to happen if they don't want to clear away any of their emotions.
2: So how do we help that?
0: This is something that I've really struggled with, even this time around in particular, is when I met my soulmate, then struggled with the desire to want to help her, and so much so that it's actually pushed her away from me, really. The key thing is to focus on, do they want your help? If they don't want your help, then it's wise to not give it. It's wise to wait until they want it. Yeah. Whether, whatever condition they're in.
4: If they come from the one soul, is their free will linked in any way?
0: Like, certainly.
4: So will they naturally orientate towards the same thing at a certain point?
0: Certainly.
4: Will they,
0: What happens... What happens is, when we talk about free will, it's actually the free will of the complete soul that is the free will. And this is why sometimes soulmates meet their soulmate partner and then no longer feel like they've got free will anymore. And the reason why is because they feel like they're getting drawn or sucked along, right, against their will. And that happens quite often, and then there's a big rebellion about that often, because people are so self-reliant that they rebel against going along with somebody else, right? So that often happens, where a soulmate will meet their soulmate partner. The soulmate partner might be further developed, and then they feel like they're being sucked along, right, against their will. And so firstly, they're going to need to work through their emotions. Firstly, they'll need to work through their emotions as to why that's occurring. Because in the end, they won't mind doing that. Like, I'd love to be sucked along by my soulmate rather than doing anything different to that. But if you've got an emotion about it, it'll be an emotion of self-reliance, you know, a misinterpretation of what it means to be an individual.
5: Is the relationship with your soulmate different than having a good relationship with someone that you're on the same spiritual journey with?
0: Totally different.
5: Because if your soulmate's in the hell realms or whatever... It just seems like, why would you bother?
0: Oh, of
5: There's
0: course.
5: Already someone who...
0: If you've got a relationship where, let's say right here on Earth, you're in quite a good spiritual condition. Let's say you're in first, second sphere condition, but you know, like so you've learnt lessons of love already. But you meet your soulmate, and he's a drug using addict who surfs all day and doesn't do anything else, and it's going to be very, very hard for you to have a relationship, right? Mm-hmm. So what do you do? Do you choose to have a relationship with him, or do you choose to give the help that you can and actually stay single? Or do you enter a relationship with another relationship and have a relationship while you're waiting for him? Well, that's up to you, really, what you do. And that relationship will certainly be better if he's at the same level as you, growing spiritually, than the relationship of having the relationship with your soulmate. It'll be more fulfilling. But what normally happens... is different. What normally happens is once you become conscious emotionally, once you've worked through the emotions of the soulmate relationship and become conscious of that emotionally, it becomes impossible for you to have a relationship with anyone else but your soulmate. And that's the state I've been in for nearly 6 years. So what that means then is when you meet your soulmate, all of these needy emotions have a habit of surfacing as a result of that, right? And you need to deal with all of those emotions. Yeah. So you will often feel, you will get to a stage where you have some emotional realizations when, and I was talking to a lady in Texas the other day. She rang up because she was crying about her soulmate. And she knows who her soulmate is, and they had brief discussions, and then he's just rejected her. And she's working her way through all of these different emotions to do with self-love and everything, being blissfully happily without her soulmate. And as she's working through those emotions, which ironically happen to be the same as the emotions I'm working through, she started coming to terms with a lot of the feelings of how to be in bliss without having a partner. And she's realised she's in a marriage, which was breaking up already because of her husband's infidelity. And so she realised that even though she's breaking up with her husband, she doesn't have a desire now to have any other relationship. Even though her soulmate has rejected her. Because she doesn't feel inside of herself that it's going to be possible to do that. And I certainly feel that myself. Like I've felt like that for nearly 6 years now. That it's not possible for me to have a relationship with anyone other than my soulmate. Which of course has brought up lots of emotions.
5: Yeah. So what's it like then if you're with your soulmate? How is that different than when you're with just... a good relationship?
0: You mean in an abundant condition, or do you mean just when you're with your soulmate, no matter what condition? Because they're two different states. See, can you imagine, like, when you're with your soulmate in a condition that's not yet at one with God, obviously you're in different emotional states, right? So let's say it might be, you know, the female half of the soul might be ahead of the male in terms of the condition of love, let's say, or vice versa, it doesn't really matter. If that's the case, then obviously if two people are in different conditions of love, this person's going to think what love is a certain thing when it's not. And this person's going to know more about what love is and understand more about what love is. Does that make sense? Mm-hmm. And so there's going to be, naturally, some conflicts unless both are fully choosing their own emotion. So the key is your emotion, is your soulmate going to fully choose every single emotion? Because if they're not, then it's going to be impossible for you to be together, really, isn't it? Because what's going to happen is you'll trigger them and they'll trigger you, and if both of you are not fully choosing, one of you is going to get upset with that, which is going to create anger. Remember, every time we deny an emotion, we get into an anger state generally, and off we go with that. And in the end, the other one's going to say, well, hang a sec, you're going to get angry with me all the time. I can't be with you. Right? So it's going to cause a separation of the relationship. Now, if you're talking about what it's like in an at-one-ment condition with God, well, that's totally different. Obviously, both of you no longer have any emotional injuries. So obviously, it's going to be a blissful relationship, even without the soulmate relationship being a part of it. Yeah. And it's an incredible relationship. And you will see that relationship demonstrated on Earth, and many of you will actually enter those relationships over the coming years.
5: But then why did you say, you obviously would be able to have that, but yet you would wait for a soulmate that's not...
0: Because there's this feeling inside of me that I can't have a sexual relationship with anybody unless she's my soulmate. I don't want to.
8: It doesn't feel real.
0: Sorry?
8: It just doesn't feel real.
0: There is even things like emotionally, it's impossible for me to do it. In terms of emotionally, and because it's impossible emotionally and I'm so connected to my emotions, physically it's impossible to even make love to a person who's not my soulmate, for me. Does that make sense?
2: She's on the 22nd. Yeah, she'll remember eventually.
0: Eventually, yeah. But it's about clearing away the emotional damage before the memory. So that's, in other words, I must allow, remember, all the memories of the soul are emotional, are to do with, like, connections with emotions. So if you refuse to deal with an emotion, you will not remember. It's a bit like your own childhood. If you refuse to deal with emotions in your own childhood, you will not remember certain events in your childhood. Does that make sense? So, and if you choose to not deal with your emotions, there's whole slices of your life you won't remember. And it's the same in terms of a reincarnated person. If they choose to not deal with certain emotions, there's whole slices of their life they will not remember until they deal with those emotions. Exactly, we are selective. Yeah. It's very dangerous for the soul to be for that, because the soul wants to be totally open and free with all emotion. You cannot enter a state of at-one-ment with God being selective.
2: So for someone who's had a lot of emotion, sexual abuse as a child,
0: yep.
2: Do we experience that
0: to have a lot of emotion? You don't so much have to re-experience the abuse itself. But you do need to experience all of the emotions the abuse created.
2: So not necessarily the memories.
0: You need to do the emotional work, yes. The memories will come along, actually. What will happen is as soon as you're willing to do the emotional work, God can help you. See, it's important to understand again the soul. When you block your soul from experiencing emotion, God cannot help you. Can you see why? Because the emotions are you. And if you're blocking your emotions, how can God's love influence you in any way? It can't, because what's love? An emotion. It's God's emotion, but it's an emotion. So how can God's love influence you if you're blocking your own emotion?
2: He'll help us to unblock.
0: He can't help you to unblock. That is a choice of your own soul. He can assist you in external ways, which he's always trying to do, but he can't forcibly unblock your soul. Because that would be against the laws of free will.
2: So we're not young. Well, I'm not young. So it's been years of these blockages. Mm-hmm. To actually unravel that, how do you actually do that?
0: Well, firstly, you need to have a desire to do it.
2: Yeah.
0: And generate within yourself a desire to actually unravel everything and become real with everything. Mm-hmm. And we can talk at other times, because it's starting to get pretty late now, about how to unravel things emotionally. Yeah.
2: How do we know that we're actually experiencing causal emotion and that it's not just a surface?
0: A number of ways, but firstly, the law of attraction will instantly change. So when you experience a causal emotion, you will instantly see the law of attraction change in your life. Remember that example I gave you earlier with me on the plane, right? And when I experienced that causal emotion that created the event where I didn't get fed, automatically I got fed without asking for it.
3: So if I put an

0: I'm the worst offender, right? For the law of attraction showing me something that I'm missing. Like, how do I stay in a relationship for 7 years that's harmful, crying every day, because I'm blind to the law of attraction? Right? That's how I did it. And we often do this. So let yourself see everything. Let yourself see everything. Now, everyone's getting pretty tired. I can feel that.
1: Thank you very much.
0: So I think it's best to leave it off now. There'll be another, the next session that we're having is August 30, I think it is. And as Grant's already mentioned, to write names down or whatever if you want to come. I'm not sure of the subject yet of the next session, but next session there'll be probably less audience participation, and I'll present a subject more directly, and then we'll have times for questions after I've presented the subject.
2: Do you have any written material, AJ,
0: about? I'm in the process of putting together lots of written material, but it's just taking a bit of time with my own processing. But there's already written material on a website.
3: What's the website?
0: www.divinetruth.com. And there's also a CD, which I'll get copies made for you.
4: Yeah. Of today?
0: No, a CD, not the DVD of today, but the CDs of information and material. Thank you, everyone.
4: Thank you.
0: It's been a while since I've sent out an email to everyone, hasn't it? So I just wondered, the reason for the email was I wanted to address some of these issues that people have regarding how they process their emotions. In particular, how they process their emotions about things that I say. Because what I find happens is that a lot of people listen for a period of time, and then I say something that really grates them badly, right? That really annoys them or upsets them or is very personal. And instead of letting themselves settle into those emotions, what they have a tendency to do is to really overreact with that emotion and live in the emotion, which is actually not the divine path, by the way. So remember, all the things that I've taught you about the divine path so far have all been about owning your own emotions, allowing yourself to settle into your emotions, feel your emotions, process your emotions. And then when you do that, when you're in that state of complete ownership, obviously God can connect you far better. But unfortunately, a lot of people haven't got that message yet, and so they respond quite angrily and upset with me, which has been happening for the last 4 or 5 weeks for some. I've got quite a lot of different messages over that period at times. And even though at times you don't send me the message, trust me, when you feel it, I feel it. So I just want to remind you of that. And so every time you get upset and angry with me, I'm feeling that. I can feel who it is and what they feel about it and why. And sometimes there's hundreds or even thousands, or sometimes in the case of spirits, there are millions of them doing that at one time, which can get a bit overbearing. Of course I get the good ones too, but unfortunately, because I'm still working through unworthiness, the bad ones have a greater effect on me. So that's the way it goes. Now, do all of you have a handout for today's session? Yep. Today's session's about longing for divine love. And what I wanted to do today, this is probably the most important piece of information that you could ever tell any single person that you could ever discuss anything to do with God with. Now, the reason why I've left it this long to tell you this, and you'll know that I have told you many messages over the last 18 months for many of you that have known me for that long about receiving divine love and how you receive divine love and so forth. The reason why I've waited until now is that it's really important that you understand the emotions inside of yourself and you understand your own soul before you actually get some of this information. And so that's what I've been doing the last 18 months. It's basically preparing your soul for the reception of the most important truth of the universe, which happens to be today, what we're going to present today. Now, many of you already know it because I've discussed it many occasions before. But today I want to discuss it in detail. And in fact, the detail that I'll be providing today is not the normal. I'll even go further into detail to it in coming discussions. The reason why it's so important is because without this one thing, your soul cannot expand beyond the sixth sphere. So this particular discussion is all about how you can

0: eternally expand as an individual. Whether you're living here on earth, and there's lots of spirits here today as well, whether that you're in the spirit world or living here on earth. This information is the most important information you could ever receive. But it's connected to God. And when we hear the term God, many of us still have this shudder sort of feeling, right? Where we feel like, oh, this God stuff, you know, it's all getting a bit too religious for me. And we start going down that track. I sort of, my internal viewpoint of God is a mixture of things. And one of the things that I internally view God is that it's a scientific fact to me that God exists. And later, down the track, we'll be talking about, and I'm not talking today, I mean down the track in later discussions, we'll be talking about how we can actually prove to ourselves that God exists. Right? But the information you receive today is one of the ways you can prove it. Because it's the reception of divine love when you ask for it that you start receiving it and you start feeling the changes within you. And if you can start trusting that emotionally, that's going to prove to you the truth that actually God exists. And God doesn't exist as some kind of far out, nebulous sort of energy source. It's not like that at all. God is a personal being, an entity, with whom you can have a relationship. So for example, if you were just thinking for a moment, if you thought of God as an energy source, then God becomes like an electricity plant. If you think of God as just the energy of the universe, then you can think of God as the electricity plant of the universe. Now, do you have an emotional relationship with your local electricity plant? You don't, do you? You might have a bit of an emotion about it when you plug in the power, turn on the switch, and nothing happens, right? Then you might have an emotion. But you don't actually have feelings of love go to your electricity plant and feelings of love come back from your electricity plant, right? Those kind of things just don't happen. And this is the problem. If we conceive God as being some kind of energy system of the universe, then we have a very, very incomplete viewpoint of God. And also it's going to be very, very difficult for us to connect to God. Can you see that? But if we see God as a being who is my creator, your creator, my creator, and we start connecting to God on a very, very loving and personal basis, now we have a love transaction that can occur between ourselves and God. So what I'm going to suggest today, and one of the reasons for discussion today, is to address this emotional issue that some of us had, that God is still not real to us, but rather God is sort of some kind of far-off concept. Right? And what I'd like to do is, instead of thinking that way, pull it back into this God actually being your parent, a person, if you like, that you can connect to, that you can emotionally connect to and receive love from and get love, you know, and give love to. Does that make sense? And if you start conceiving God in this manner, what will happen is the relationship between you and God can be established. So every spirit that's listening to our discussion today too, there are still many spirits who don't even believe in a God. They don't believe in a personal God. Or they believe that God is some kind of punishing, vindictive God, because many of the spirits who attend our sessions in the spirit world are in the hells of the spirit world, so they feel like they're being punished by God, right? Which is not actually a truth, but it is something they believe inside of themselves. And so what they do is they go down the track then of either feeling that God exists but is a punishing, wrathful father, or going down the track of, no, God's just an energy force and not really understanding the universe at all. So what I'd like to encourage you to do over this session today is to start conceiving God as a person whom you can connect with, your best friend that you can connect with. And that's how I've felt about God ever since I was, shortly after I was born, and started to feel about these things that are universal. Now, in the handout that I've given you, I think these have got adjustable. I like this. On the handout I've given you, On the second to last page, page 5, there's a message that I'd like to read to you. The reason why I'd like to read it to you is that this is a summary of many of the messages that are in the Paget messages, so in that book that I've just shown you. And many messages are like this. And I wanted to read one that was quite concise so that you could get the idea of what divine love does to your soul. So this is a man, Los Trenos, who lived in Spain during the Inquisition of the Catholic Church. And he's in the celestial spirit, in the celestial heavens now, but he wanted to talk about some of his experience while he was on earth and when he was in the spirit world. So here he goes. I am here, Los Trenos. I am the spirit of a man who was murdered in the Inquisition of Spain, because I would not declare that I believed in the false and damnable doctrines of the Romish Church. I was a student of the Bible, and I learned that the Church was not teaching and enforcing the true doctrines of Jesus, and I would not surrender my beliefs even to save my life. The unholy and devilish priests and persecutors racked my body and tortured my mind, and at last tore me asunder. But my soul preserved its faith and came to the spirit world in the fullness of its belief, all unspotted from these false teachings of the Church. There were many who were tortured and killed as I was, because they would not recant. So this man was torn apart, physically torn apart. That's how he died. Well, I became a spirit in all the vigour of my manly strength, and greater, but I did not find myself in heaven as I expected, for I did not know what the great love was. But yet I was not in such darkness as were some of my persecutors who followed me into the spirit life. Of course, I was more or less human, and when these church devils came into spirit life and found themselves in hell, I naturally rejoiced and enjoyed for a time their suffering and condition of hellish torment, and used to visit them and charge them with my murder. But after some years, I realized that such satisfaction as I thought I experienced did not give me happiness or help me to progress, and I became sympathetic and tried to help them, which was not easy to do at first. As I continued to help them, I found that my soul was being benefited and that I was gradually getting out of the darkness in which I had been living. And so I continued this work until at last I came into the light and a knowledge of the truth, that by helping and trying to love my enemies, I was helping myself. I will not take the time to relate to you my fortune in meeting some spirits who I know possess the great love of the Father and how they taught me the way to this love, but I will only say that I am now one of the redeemed children of God and the possessor of that love and have my home in the celestial heavens. And to show you how wide and all-embracing this love, this great love is, I must inform you that some of these very priests and minions of the Church who committed the outrages of which I speak are now in the celestial heavens also, and of course the possessors of this great love, all their sins having been eradicated by the merciful workings of this love in their souls. Of course they suffered the torments of the damned when they first came to the spirit life and for a long time afterwards, but the love of the Father and his mercy were sufficient to wash away even their sins. So from this you will see there is no sin so heinous and deadly that the Father's love will not destroy, or rather, destroy the effect of it. You must excuse me for intruding as I have, but I saw that you have the gift of receiving communications from this side of the Great Divide, and I wanted to try the experiment. I am a redeemed child of God and can never thank him enough for his mercy. So with all my love, I will say good night, your brother in Christ, Los Trenos, the martyr to a belief that was not true belief, not so vile and ungodly as the one that he renounced. Obviously, Los Trenos wanted to make a few points about that. So what we see in this experience of this spirit is what we see over and over again with many, many spirits. And I've talked to literally hundreds of thousands of spirits who have progressed from the hells of the spirit world and slowly progressing, and many of them have even reached the celestial world, which, remember, is the 8th sphere or above. Now, remember, from a scientific or a technical point of view, the 8th sphere is like an 8th dimension. It's a dimensional space of existence. The first sphere is the first dimension, another dimensional space of existence. The first sphere is a darker sphere, and as you progress, so does the light increase. But the only reason why the light increases is because the love increases. So that's why it feels brighter, it feels nicer as you progress. Now, there are two, remember in all of our discussions, we've said there are two ways of progression. What are those? What are those ways? There's the natural love path, which is developing the love inside of yourself. Then there's the divine love path, which includes the natural love, but is actually receiving God's love into your soul. Now, today's discussion focuses on receiving divine love into your soul. And remember I've said that God is an actual being of which there is scientific evidence and proof, which we will provide in time to you. And in fact, one of the goals of the 14 who have returned is to actually provide you complete truth about the existence of God. But once that truth is provided, that often gives you more faith that you can have a personal relationship. But at the moment, what's facing each one of us is we don't necessarily have so much faith about the existence of God, but we love hearing a lot about the truths of the universe that I've been discussing with you. So what I'm finding is, for many of us, you're fascinated when I talk about spiritual matters. You're fascinated when we talk about, channeling and all those mediumistic type things. You're fascinated when we talk about the human soul and how everything works. And you're fascinated about the emotions and how they impact upon your children and all these kind of things. But when it comes to talking about two primary subjects, which, by the way, are the two greatest truths in the universe, which is the importance of divine truth and the importance of divine love, for many of us, we feel not as emotionally connected to that discussion. Have you felt that yourself? Like, you felt like, oh, I'm not feeling this so much. The reason why that is the case is because we are so used to doing all the metaphysical stuff. We are so used to looking and examining physics and metaphysics. By physics, I mean the actual physical life from a physical or mathematical point of view. And by metaphysics, I mean the actual spirit life using similar sort of techniques. And so now there's lots and lots of information being bombarded at you from all over the world of proof that there is life after death, right? And there's all this information about the integration between the two lives, the spirit life and the material life. And there's all this information available to you, but the greatest information, the information that's going to make your soul progress the most, is often the information that we're the least interested in. Which is quite sad, really, isn't it? Yeah. So what I'm trying to do today is allow you to contemplate that perhaps there's some information that is the greatest information that you could be contemplating. What I've been noticing, many of you now posting different things on the forum, and Mary reads the forum probably a lot more than I do, and we often discuss it because Mary's often fascinated with what's going on, aren't you, babe? And so what happens is Mary brings up something and we're discussing the forum, but what I see what's happening a lot of times is, like, when the issue of, oh, shall I have pets in the divine love sanctuary comes up, there's a whole long list of postings, right? That maybe 50 or 60 of them. And when the issue of, like, eating raw fruit and vegetables come up, there's a long posting about that. But as yet, I haven't seen much posting about the soul. The deepest truths are still really being skipped over by many of us. Can we see that? And why are we doing that? Can you see that our focus is still very much on the physical rather than, or on the metaphysical and less on the soul? What we discuss today is about the true soul development that each of us needs to do. And that soul development is about love. And there's only two ways you can grow in love. One way is by developing the natural love in you. And every single religious format on earth basically does that. They help you develop the love that's inside of yourself for others. It also helps you develop morally. So that's why most religious formats have different moral guidelines, which often then become rules, which often then become, you must not or you must do's. But in the end, they are still moral guidelines that can help you to progress. But there is very few religious formats that focus on the relationship that you can have with God without having religion. Because you do not need to have religion to have a relationship with God. Religion is just man's creation trying to define God. And what we're wanting to do is find out what God's definition of God is. Wouldn't that be much better? So when we were on earth in the first century, what happened was that there was this time of development for myself, which went for nearly 30 years. And then once I could feel myself in that condition of at one with God, I then started to do what was called a public ministry, what I called the public ministry. And what would happen in that public ministry was John the Baptist would go ahead of me into a town and he would prepare the town morally in natural love. So he would help that town, you know, he would speak openly to the town and lots of people would come around him. He was a very, very good speaker, far better speaker than I am. And so lots of people would come around him and he would have this long discussion with them about developing natural love. And as that occurred, lots of people's hearts were open to love, right? Just developing the natural love. And then a month or so later, I would go into that town and I would speak primarily about the divine love. Because usually a person needed to be opened a bit to love at least before they could hear the truth about divine love. And so after a little while, there came to be a group of people, similar to yourselves really, that when I went to speak somewhere, a group of people would come and we'd sit down and we'd talk about a certain subject, right? So it wasn't anything planned or anything like that. It was just the law of attraction at work. I'd go to a certain town. The people who wanted to listen just gathered around and away we went. Right? A lot of times on the side of a mountain or on the side of a hill or, you know, sometimes I was actually in a boat across the water and all sorts of things occurred. But one of the things that would happen in each case is there would be a group of people who really wanted to practice the truths they were hearing. And so they would always want to come along with me wherever I went, generally. So they would just follow me wherever I went. We finished up having a camp, you know, and eventually, you know, there'd be sometimes even up to 100 people in that camp who would follow along and we'd talk about all sorts of things. Now one time, we were near the Sea of Galilee and we'd just finished talking to a whole group of people and there's a mountain near the Sea of Galilee called Mount Tabor. And we walked to the foot of the mountain after talking and then, I wanted to walk to the top of the mountain. So all of the others just followed me. Often they followed me away behind me. I don't know why, because I didn't like, but what would often happen is they'd all get discussing something that I'd said, similar to what you do actually. They'd all discuss something what I said. Oh, I don't know if I can agree with that. I don't know if I can believe that. I don't, you know, they'd go through all of that, but they wouldn't tell me that, of course, right? So I'd know that that's going on. And so a lot of times I'd be walking ahead and eventually when I met Mary, she'd be with me, but the others would be, you know, talking about things behind us generally. But anyway, we went up the top of the mountain. Usually what I like to do is I like to pray in places that were like important to me. And Mount Tabor was important to me from a time that I was a child. And so, we'd sit down at the top of the mountain and I would usually then go off to be private and pray. And in this case, Mary wasn't with me yet. So there was just mostly a group of male disciples with me at that point, because a lot of the female disciples didn't come with me until Mary was with me. So there was a group of men basically all sitting around and they were all talking, and then I came back from praying and sat down with them and they asked me what I was doing. And I said to them, well, I was praying. And they all went deadly silent, right? It's like total silence. And then Thaddeus, who was one of them, said, can you tell me what praying is? Because I don't know what praying is. I'm sorry, but I don't know what praying is. Some words to that effect. And so what ensued then was a discussion about prayer, which is the same kind of discussion that I've been having with you over the last few months. Remember, we've talked about prayer firstly in terms of what it is. Remember our first discussion about prayer, for those of you who were that, was about a longing from the soul, and how it has to be in truth and in harmony with desire and passion and all those kind of qualities of prayer. So we've talked about that. And then the last time we got together, we talked about how prayer is actually harmonious with truth. There has to be truth involved. So you can actually long for truth or pray for truth. So whenever I use the word pray, if that's too religious for you, just use the word longing, right? Or having a passion for, if you can think of it that way. I have a passion for truth. That's a prayer. I have a passion for whatever you have a passion for will be a prayer. Now, if it's in harmony with love, the prayer will be heard by God. If it's not harmonious with love, then the prayer is usually heard by a lot of other people in the spirit world who are not very harmonious with God, and they help you go the opposite direction. Does that make sense? So it all just depends on what kind of harmony with love is as to who listens to this prayer. But it's all longing, passionate longing. And so we sat down and we actually, I actually described a sample prayer to them. And the sample prayer that I wanted, that is mentioned in the passage message, Paget messages is almost the exact sample prayer that I discussed with them. It's not in the Bible because most people didn't understand it by the time they got to write it in the Bible. So what you ended up with in the Bible was our Father in heaven, hallowed be thy name, thy kingdom, all those kind of things, right? And not, very little of that was what I actually put in the original prayer. The reason why I want to discuss this prayer with you, because it actually shows you many of the reasons why we are not connecting with God. And every single reason why we're not connecting with God will need to be addressed. And the beauty of the prayer is it reminds you of the reasons. And if you have a feeling in your heart, you will actually start feeling those reasons inside of yourself when you're praying. So what I'd like to do, on the last page of your handout, that sun's sort of changing all the focuses, isn't it? I'm going to have to move out of the sun for a moment. Just sorry about that. It doesn't really make much difference because all along here is the same sun, so I'm just going to have to stand above it. Not that I'm very good at that. What I'd like you for a moment to picture is that God is not only your creator, but God is your friend. And you have the ability to connect with God. And God always wants this connection with you. In fact, the way God designed her universe was in such a way that every single thing that happens to you is there in order to draw you to her. So all the laws that have been created are all laws that have been created to draw you back to God. So how many of you have heard of the law of attraction? The majority of us heard of the law of attraction. That's a law that's there that God uses to draw us back to God. The law of cause and effect, the law of desire, the law of compensation, the law of karma, all of these different laws are laws that God's established in order to bring us back to God. So God wants you. God wants your longings. You know, there is only, in fact, one thing that God can't get because of the way she designed her universe. There's one thing that God does not have control over. You know what that is? It's actually your soul. God doesn't control your soul because your soul has free will. And in particular, there's one thing God would love to have from you, and that is your love. But that is a gift that you can give God. It's not something that God expects from you, and it's not something that God demands of you. But it is something that God would love, dearly love to have from you. Many of you are parents, right? So you understand that when you have a child, you dearly love your child to love you. You love the child, but you would also like the child to love you, wouldn't you? That's how it is. And so this is how it is in relationship with God as well. So if you can think of God as not only as this awesomely powerful being who is your creator, and I feel God is my king, God is like to me, God is everything to me. Not only is God those things, but God is this parent or friend that I can connect to. And God wants your connection. You don't have to give it though. Right? And God's not going to punish you if you don't. So, you know, a lot of these religious formats teach you that God will punish you if you do this and punish you if you do that. And obviously that's not the case at all. God's just waiting. God's constantly acting though in order to give you love, but whether your soul receives that love or not depends on a number of different things, which we'll look at in the prayer. But God is also constantly waiting for you to love her, to actually want a relationship. You know, just like when you meet a person, let's say, if you cast your mind back when your first time you met somebody that you eventually fell in love with. At the time you met them, you didn't love them straight away, generally. But what happened is over time you wanted to get to know them. You felt this, what you would call a passion inside of yourself or a longing inside of yourself, drawing you to them. Isn't that how it worked? And as that passion or longing was drawing you to them, what started happening then? You started wanting to spend more time with them. You started wanting to know them more. You started trying to find out more about them. And it's exactly the same with your relationship with God. Exactly the same. It doesn't have to be based on a religion. You don't have to ever see me again. It's got nothing to do with me. It's got everything to do with your desire, your passion for this connection between yourself and God. That's what it's all about. Now, the way this connection works, remember, is that, so here's God. Is that a bit light? Here's God up top. So I'll draw God as a soul with masculine and feminine qualities. So there's God. God's got her divine love. Here's your soul. Let's draw it like that. That's your soul. You are really a half of a soul, but that's another discussion altogether. There's a connection that can be established between you and God. Scientifically, the way it works is that there's an energy pathway that can be established between you and God that is like a power connector. So most of you have heard me say this before, right? It's an energy connector, and the reason why I'm going over these very basic things again is because I want to understand that this is the most powerful thing you can understand at the soul level. And many of us think we understand it, but are not yet really understanding it. So I want to go over it again. This connection, historically, I called it the Holy Spirit. The reason why in the first century I called it that, and that's what most celestial spirits now call it, is because spirit, meaning a force that is connecting two things together. And the reason why I called it the Holy Spirit, it was the only force that God has that actually transmits divine love into your soul. From a scientific perspective, what actually is going on is you're getting pumped full of love when this connector is connected. Does that make sense? From a love perspective, which is actually a higher perspective than any scientific perspective, what's actually happening is God's emotion of love is entering you via this connection. And that's why we often call this connection the Spirit of Truth, right? It's not actually the truth, because God has other spirits, but in the sense, the Holy Spirit is a spirit of truth in the sense that without truth, the Holy Spirit can't connect. In other words, you have control of the connection based on how much truth you're in. And I mean how much divine truth you're in. And I don't mean how much intellectual truth you're in. I mean how much emotional truth you're in. Now, they are two totally different things. You see, often what we can do intellectually is that we can believe one thing, and emotionally we can believe totally another thing. How many of you in the past have been in a Christian faith? How many of you have been in a Christian faith in the past? Like, good, three-quarters of the audience, okay. How many of you, when you're in that faith, believed in hellfire? Like, you thought you believed in hellfire. Like, quite a few. How many of those same people, when you really think about it now, you never really believed it? Like, does that make sense? Like, because oftentimes we say we have a belief here, but it never actually entered here. So many of you never really believed in hellfire, even when you were practicing a religion that believed in it. Does that make sense? Now, how many of you actually have heard of the Trinity? You know, God the Father, God the Son, God the Holy Spirit. Yeah? Okay, how many of you actually believed it to be a truth when you were in the religion you're in? right? Far fewer. Does that make sense? So obviously what we have in our head and what we actually feel are two totally different things, aren't they? And often I ask people the same about, like, animals. How many of you feel it's okay to eat meat? Now, most of us at some stage in our life probably felt it was okay to eat meat, right? And yet, how many of you have personally killed a lamb? Or personally killed, like, who's personally killed a lamb in the whole audience? 2, 3 people, right? Only those people really know what it feels like to do it. Does that make sense? The rest of us get somebody else to do it for us, which distances us emotionally from the act. Can you see that? If we actually had to go and do it personally, don't you think we'd have a lot more emotions about it than we probably have? So you can see how sometimes our belief system, our intellectual belief is it's okay to eat meat, but when you go and try to kill the animal, let's see whether you still have that same intellectual belief. Does that make sense? Because there's a feeling in you, feeling, oh, this is terrible, you know, this is bad, and that feeling starts coming out. It's the same with all of these truths. Unless the truth enters you emotionally, it's not really a part of you. Can you see that? If it's just an intellectual concept for you, then it doesn't change your life and it's not a part of you yet. When the truth becomes an emotional concept for you, it will actually absolutely transform your existence. And this is the highest truth you will ever receive. And when I say ever receive, I'm not saying that down the track in the future there'll be some other truths that are even higher than this, because that's a possibility. But from where I'm standing right at the moment, my feeling is everything else is based on this one truth. So whether we even receive another truth from God, which might be something to do with another quality of God sometime in the future, it's all going to be dependent, firstly, on whether we've received this one, the divine love. So from my perspective, it is the highest possible truth that you could ever connect to emotionally. But most of us are not connecting to it emotionally. Most of us are connecting to it as a concept, but yet to really let ourselves feel the connection that we have between ourselves and God on a moment-by-moment basis. In other words, it changes our entire life. Because most of us are afraid for whatever reasons. Might be we're afraid of our friends and what they'll say and think. We're afraid of our family and what they'll say and think, and so forth and so forth. We're afraid of society and what they'll say and think. You know, oh, we can't do that. It's not practical to connect with God, you know, every single day, all day, because at the end you've got to go to work. But you see, we're not understanding yet. The truth is that when you connect with God and you're permanently connected to God, your law of attraction is so powerful, you won't have to work. You know, you'll be able to actually grow a tree right in front of you and pick the fruit and eat it. Like, you don't have to do anything to do it. This is what happens in the spirit world. Why can't it happen here? Right? So the truth is that God has all of these wonderful things planned for your soul, but they're all dependent upon your development in divine love. That's what they're all dependent upon. And the development in divine love is dependent upon how much you're willing to live in truth. How much you're willing to live not in your truth, but in God's truth at the emotional level. Not here, but in your heart, in truth. All right, so what I started to describe to them on that mountain was this connection that God wants to have with you at the soul level. And the connection was about your emotions and passions and desires being influenced by this connection so much that it transforms your life. And after I had that talk, the average person who was present at that talk that I gave on Mount Tabor never prayed for the next 6 months. In fact, the majority of the disciples that I knew, the male ones in particular, never prayed the entire time I knew them. Even though I spoke of prayer as the primary thing to do and demonstrated how to do that. So that's why when I passed, and many of them weren't in the development. It was only after then, when they started feeling their emotions, they started understanding some of the things, that they started to actually have that longing for God. Now, Peter, if we just get the mic for the questions there. You need to turn on. Sorry. Right up.
1: AJ, when you were saying they never prayed at all, was that they attempted to pray and it was unsuccessful, or that they had no desire to even attempt it?
0: For many of them, there was no desire to even attempt it. They loved all the, they were like most audiences. They loved all the metaphysics. They loved the healing. They loved all of those things. But they didn't get this personal, they didn't get why I could do those things and why they couldn't. Does that make sense? And it was because of this connection with God. But for others, what it was is they attempted it, but they attempted it from their intellect all the time. You know, it's like, and then after a while they became very downhearted because nothing was happening. Because, to be honest with you, every time you pray to God in your intellect, it rises this high. Just the same height as your head is, right? It doesn't go anywhere else because your heart's not involved. And it's your heart that God feels and hears. So for many of them, there were a few who prayed, like the Apostle John, for example, prayed. And so by the time I passed, John was one of the most developed persons on earth, aside from my soulmate, because he learnt to have that longing.
1: So you're saying that after you gave them that talk, they were inspired to pray, but they didn't grasp what that meant, and so it was.
0: And many weren't even inspired because they felt. Many weren't even inspired because they felt the same way that many of you do. Oh, here we go again. It's all just religion now. It's all just like God stuff. You know, I'm not interested in that. You know, that's how many of them went. So you know, they were so interested in all the other things, but the primary thing that I was teaching that was the thread through every single illustration I ever gave. Was often neglected. Now, I'm not saying all of them did that, but I'm saying the majority of them did that.
1: So why do you think that was? Couldn't they grasp it? Was it? Didn't you explain it properly, or didn't they know how to make the step?
0: How many of you feel that God is real to you, really honestly? Right? So it's about half. Now, how many of you feel that every moment that God is real to you? So now we're getting down to, like, in the tens. Can you see? How many of you actually live your life every single day like God is real to you?
1: What does that mean, though?
0: Well, that means that every single thing that happens to you, you think about your relationship with God and how it affects you. See, that doesn't happen very often.
1: Is it all or nothing?
0: Yeah. How many of you felt like, ugh, when you heard that, when I said yes?
1: So unless you get to that point, you're nowhere.
0: No, you're not nowhere, because remember, every single time you learn a new truth and you feel about new truths, you're expanding your soul. You're not nowhere. But until you actually understand that your relationship with God is the most important relationship you will ever develop any single time in the universe, until you understand that, at the soul level, at the emotional level, then you're not yet getting the divine path. Does that make sense?
1: How do you get to that point?
0: Only by developing desire. And we'll talk, the prayer is about developing desire. So when we talk about the prayer in more detail in a minute, you'll see that it is about developing desire and understanding what's going on within yourself and how God connects to you. So that's what the sample prayer is really all about. So my suggestion is to allow these desires to build and develop. Now for many of us, we start, like you hear the, many of you heard the information 18 months ago about connection with God, right? But many of you are feeling really frustrated still, hey, about the connection not happening for you. It seems to be happening for some people, but obviously for many of us, not happening. Now, there's a lot of reasons why for that. Next week, we'll be having a talk about emotions of self-deception. And there'll be a whole big area there where you're preventing your connection with God that we'll talk about. So the key is to understand those things. But the primary understanding that needs to get to us at the soul level is this understanding that God loves you. God is a real person, a real being who loves you. God is going to be, for many of you, the closest relationship you will ever have. Right? And when you have God as your closest relationship, every other relationship will be enhanced because of that relationship. Right? Your relationship with your soulmate, for example, will be enhanced. If you think about it, for any person who doesn't have that, they can only progress to the sixth sphere of the spirit world. In the sixth sphere of the spirit world, there is no soulmate union. You are together with your soulmate, experiencing life with your soulmate, but it's really not much difference to, it's much more enhanced, but it's not much different to spending time with a person that you love here on earth in a sexual union, right? What we're talking about in the soul union state is the 22nd sphere state. So there's huge progression that needs to occur between those two states. And that state, the two of you are one. Like, in all things. Now, those two states are vastly different, and that comes about from your relationship with God. Nothing else. Nothing else can give you that other than your relationship with God. Now, in the first century, I said, all these other things will be added to you if you develop your relationship with God. So every single thing that you're worried about right now, like many of you might be worried about where to live, like how much money you have, you know, what kind of relationships you have with all sorts of people around you, what kind of relationship you have with your children, partner, whatever, your work situation and so forth. These are worries that bombard you in this world that we live in, right? All of those things will all be sorted out if you put, as number one, this relationship with God. All of those other things will come to you because your law of attraction will markedly change as you work through things with God. So many of the things you currently worry about that you think are real are actually not even real. When you're at one with God, you will never even think of them again. Right? And that doesn't mean that you're blank when you're at one with God, because it's actually quite the opposite. When you're at one with God, you are, in fact, the most powerful being you can be. But you will not ever have a fear-based thought in your life again. How joyous is that alone?
1: AJ, are spirits who are perfected in natural love like that as well? Or do they have fears and doubts and worries?
0: Certainly they have fears and doubts that usually, remember they've used their mind and their morals to develop in love. But sometimes what's happened, and most of the time what has happened is the emotions still are settled underneath the surface. And there is one of the greatest emotions that a six-fear spirit has, and that is one of self-reliance. Self-reliance means that you've got to create everything for yourself, right? Now, many of you feel that feeling of self-reliance so strongly that you feel like you know no one's going to help you in life right now. There are many six-fear spirits who feel exactly the same. They've enhanced and developed their natural love. They still don't feel that God loves them. They still don't understand the connection with God. And so they are still really in a state of fear because they can't let go of their own self-reliance. And when you let go of your own self-reliance, that's a huge transition that occurs. And when you let go of that, you start creating far more powerful things because now God can create them with your soul development. God can create them rather than you just doing it for yourself.
1: But do they understand that that's what they actually need to do, or are they just asleep to that fact?
0: No, they think they understand. You see, many of my audiences even now think they understand, but as yet don't understand. Because we've got the words coming in here. Does that make sense? And then what happens is, wow, that makes sense to me. Isn't that wonderful? Right? Many of you have had those realizations, right? That makes sense to me. Isn't that wonderful? Wow, yeah. And then go away and tomorrow, do exactly the opposite of what you recognized today was wonderful. Why did you do that? Because there's an untruth inside of you emotionally that is actually driving you that hasn't changed. And it's what's inside of this soul emotionally that is the real truth. This is why many of us can be absorbed in this intellectual simulation of truth. But if it doesn't change me inside of my heart, inside of me emotionally, I will never really understand it. Now, if I could give you an illustration, you could actually sit down with a man who's a mathematician. I would say it was a man because most men are renowned to not understand love, although I don't agree with that, but that's the general opinion of most women, right? And then he's a mathematician, so most mathematicians are very much in their mind, and that's the thought that most people have. I don't know whether I agree with that either, but that's what most people have. So there's this man who's a mathematician. He's 30 years old. He's never been in love. Right? So if you imagine that for a moment. And you've got to describe to him what love is. How are you going to do that? Now, you might come up with 1,000 words, right, and even some pictures. because a picture tells 1,000 words, right? So you might come up with 100 pictures, 1,000 words or two. And at the end of the day, is he going to understand what love is?
2: No.
0: No. Because he is yet to feel it. He's yet to experience it. You see, with every single truth I've ever told you, unless you're actually experiencing it and feeling it, you are not yet understanding it like you think you are. Does that make sense? And this very much applies to this. Unless you've actually received divine love, and many of us haven't as yet because we're still working through emotional blockages to receiving love, right? So we don't really notice the reception of love because it's only coming in tiny little drips, or not coming in at all because there's still these emotional blockages suppressing this love connection. Unless we've actually felt it enter us, we will not understand what it was. Does that make sense? Jen, if we could just pass the mic across. There's another one coming though.
3: Hey, Jay, I've just been thinking about this, and my concept of God when I was little was the man in the chair and the big white beard, which kind of helped me in a way because it made him real to me.
0: So it made him personal, at least.
3: Yes.
0: Yep.
3: But now I'm thinking, why can't I make him personal to me now? And when you said about trying to see God as your mother and father, I've also tried that. But I've just realized because I didn't have a close emotional relationship with my own mother and father,
0: exactly,
3: that doesn't seem real to me either. So I can't connect to him emotionally,
0: exactly,
3: using that way.
0: Can you see why I've spent so much time talking about your mother and father injuries? Because really what it's leading us to is this connection with God. You see, if we have injuries with our mother or injuries with our father, or let's make it a little more wider, in its, if we have injuries with the opposite sex or injuries with ourselves or the same sex, any of those injuries affect your relationship with God. And that is going to continue that way. And this is where we need to start, right at the start of our development, at the start of receiving divine love, the greatest quality that we need is the quality of faith. Now, I'm not talking about some religious thing again, right? What I'm talking about is a quality that's inside of you that you can develop, right, that every single person has is able to develop. And that's this quality where we can actually believe something's possible without yet knowing it. Do you understand what I mean by that? So there, for many of you, on a purely physical point of view, you can see how that might occur. For instance, the Wright brothers who, you know, got the first plane off the ground in a documented sense, right? They had a belief in something that very, very few other people had. And that was that they had these theories, right, that they felt inside of them were truths. They just couldn't work out how it worked, right? And then they, after a while, they worked out that if I design this wing just like this, and it creates a vacuum, they could start understanding the science of it, and then it'll create lift, it would have lighter top underneath, and actually the amount of lift would be better, and actually we could get above gravity if we did that. Then they started to put that into practice, and when they did the first flight, their faith was proven to be reality. Does that make sense? That's what happened to them. And to be frank with you, every single scientific development in history has had this process, where the person at the start had faith in something that very few or no one around them had any faith about. The reason why you can fly right now is because somebody had faith. The reason why you can watch telly right now is because somebody had faith. And the reason why you can do all sorts of these technological things you can do right now is because somebody before you had some faith. They had some faith, and if we define the faith as they felt something to be true inside of themselves that nobody else around them thought was true, and that they personally couldn't prove to be true at that time. Now, why is that quality so important with God? It's because many of us don't have a good enough concept or an accurate enough or scientific enough concept of God to even understand God's existence. So what we're going to do, and we don't even have enough understanding that God would actually have love even sometimes. So what we've got to do is start having some faith. And what that faith needs, the faith that needs to develop, that if there is a God, and if this God cares, and if this God wants to connect with me, can you please give me some of your love? That's the faith that will motivate that first connection. So there are many spirits with us today who have no faith in God whatsoever, or no faith that God is actually a God of love, right? And that's what they need. They need to at least allow this quality of faith to develop. Just like any person in history has had to allow the quality of faith to develop before a new invention came along. It's the same principle. Exactly the same principle. It's not a religious principle. It's a principle of life. The only way the human race has developed is by somebody having faith about something, and then they made it. Right?
3: If I imagine God to be the parents that I always wanted to have,
0: yes,
3: then I could create emotionally,
0: yes,
3: the God that I could connect to.
0: Yes. Now you have to be aware that that concept may have to change as God actually tells you about herself. But in the initial phases, even if you just say to yourself, all right, what would I want as an ideal parent? And then you start conceiving God as that ideal parent. And then when you start longing for that ideal parent's love, see what happens. It's a scientific experiment. If you feel like you're receiving love, you'll know it, right? Now, many spirits in the spirit world can actually see the connection. There is a physical connection that occurs between God and them. There's actually an energy stream that gets set up. The Holy Spirit is an actual energy stream. You could think of it like, if you want to make some kind of, this is not true, but if you can think about it as some kind of concept, like a little wormhole coming from somewhere to a person, this little cord coming. In the spirit world, you can actually see it coming when the person actually has a desire or a longing, a pure longing for God's love. Now, the problem we have here on earth is you can't see that. All you can do is feel it. And now, when I say it's a problem, I don't really believe it's a very big problem, because at some point, you've got to start trusting your own feelings. Does that make sense? At some point, when are you going to do that? Might as well start with this one. Start trusting the feeling of love entering you from God. Does that make sense? So what I'm saying is, see God as the most ideal being you could ever perceive with regard to love. And then start projecting at that being the feelings that you want to have a relationship with them. That's what prayer is. That's what I was talking about with this group of people in the first century. And that's what I've been talking about ever since. The reason why, it's such a simple concept, right? It's such a simple concept a child can understand it. And yet the majority of people think it's far too simple, so I'm not going to do that. I would rather go along to a mediumship class for 3 months talking about how to talk to a spirit, and I'd rather do this, and I'd rather do that, and I'd rather do this other work, and, you know, be involved in all these metaphysical things than actually develop myself with love. What I'm suggesting is do the opposite to that. Focus on your love development first and let everything else slide. Because as you develop your love, your joy will increase, your wonder will increase, everything will increase if you focus on the love first. Does that make sense? Karen, thanks. And microphone.
2: If I have plenty of faith that God can love, but no faith that God can love me, seems to me to produce a block that God can't get past.
0: Exactly, it does. We'll talk about that block in a minute as part of the prayer. What Karen was saying is that if I have no faith that God can love me, but I have faith that God can love, then obviously I am blocked from receiving that love. And there's good reasons why, actually, Karen, why I'm blocked into that circumstance, under those circumstances, and we'll talk about some of them when we read the prayer itself. Yep, Jen?
4: I had to really admit that I was really angry at God.
0: Yep.
4: Admit it to myself first.
0: Yep.
4: And then in admitting that I was really angry at God and, well, vengeful and raging at God, then I had to come to a point where I wanted that to change but didn't know how to.
0: Yep.
4: And then from there, I was drowning in that for a long time.
0: Yeah.
4: Hanging on to it.
0: Yeah.
4: And because that's all I'd really known.
0: Yeah. For many of us, when we hear the term God, even, we shudder.

0: because I didn't have an understanding at that point.
1: Yeah.
0: That the desire that I had in my heart, because I'd never done it before,
1: yeah.
0: I'd never really longed to such a deep level, but I didn't know I was.
1: Yeah.
0: So
1: we can actually be in a religion for years and actually in that religion really feel a deep rage with God, right, for all that time. And then all of a sudden someone comes along and says, oh, you're actually angry with God. You know, that anger with God, all that time we were in the religion meant that we weren't probably receiving divine love during that time. Even though we probably went to a church or went to some kind of talks and talked about it and you know, you feel the buoyant spirit you feel about it, hearing about it, but because of that blockage, the emotion doesn't get received. So we'll talk about all of those emotions in a minute, actually, when I'll go
0: through. So then I was so keen not to believe that I was worthy of having God touch my soul.
1: Yeah.
0: And when it actually happened for the first time, nobody was more surprised than what I was.
1: Yeah. Yeah.
0: That God's actually there, a real being, and loves me regardless of where I'm at.
1: Yep.
0: If I simply just admit to myself and then be prepared to just want something different.
1: Yep.
0: Yeah. And I mean, I'm still working through all the anger.
1: Yeah.
0: But it didn't matter that what I'm trying to get at is it didn't seem to matter that I'm still in
1: certain emotions.
0: Lots of anger.
1: Yeah. That's right, it doesn't. Because, it's the truth that matters. It's the truth that controls the connection. So as long as you admit the truth, now a connection can occur. Like, this is what most of us are doing at any one time emotionally, is we're denying the truth. And while we're denying the truth, no connection can occur. This is why truth's so important. And this is why I've actually presented prayer in the way that I've had. Remember, the first discussion about prayer was about it as a physical and scientific possibility. The second discussion about prayer was the discussion of longing for truth. In other words, getting ourselves in alignment with truth, because truth means that we can connect to love. Then the third discussion is now the one we're having now, which is, right, let's see how this works with regard to love, and let's see how we can start utilizing what we've learnt. So let's do that now. What I would like to do now is actually read through the prayer, which is on the last page. And what I'm going to do after I've read through the prayer is I'm going to go through it again, step by step, to show you the principles that the prayer highlights. And we'll discuss them. So the prayer is, Our Father, or you could say Our Mother, if you prefer that, or My Parent who's in the heaven, we recognize that You are all holy and loving and merciful, and that we are Your children, and not the subservient, sinful and depraved creatures that false teachers would have us believe. We know that we are the greatest of Your creations, and the most wonderful of all Your handiworks, and the objects of Your great soul's love and tender care. Now, can you see already there's quite a lot of emotions that we'd have to work through to even feel that? Does that make sense? We know that Your will is that we become at one with You and partake of Your great love, which You have bestowed upon us through Your mercy, and desire that we become in truth Your children through love, and not through the sacrifice and death of any of Your creatures. We pray that You will open up Your souls to the inflowing of Your love, and that then will come Your Holy Spirit to bring into our souls this, Your divine love in great abundance, until our souls are transformed into the very essence of Yourself, and that there will come to us faith, such faith as will cause us to realize that we are truly Your children and one with You in very substance and not in image only. Let us have such faith that will cause us to know that You are our Father and the bestower of every good and perfect gift, and that only we ourselves can prevent Your love from changing us from the mortal to the immortal. Let us never cease to realize that Your love is waiting for each and all of us, and that when we come to You in faith and earnest aspiration, Your love will never be withheld from us. Keep us in the shadow of Your love every hour and moment of our lives, and help us to overcome all the temptations of the flesh and the influence and the powers of the evil ones who so constantly surround us and endeavor to turn our thoughts away from You to the pleasures and allurements

0: of the world. We thank you for your love and the privilege of receiving it, and we believe that you are our Father, the loving Father who smiles upon us in our weakness and is always ready to help us and take us into your arms of love. We pray this with all the earnestness and sincere longings of our souls, and trusting in your love, give you all the glory and honour and love that our finite souls can give. Now, what I would like to do is talk to you about the principles that are here, emotional principles that are here. But before I do, I'd also like to talk about what divine love does to you, so that you've got an idea of what it was going to do to you if you decide to receive it. What happens when the divine love flows into the soul through the connector, if you like, the power point, if you like, of the Holy Spirit, is that the soul begins a process of getting larger and expanding. Now, the way the soul expands is that it expands emotionally primarily. So what that means is that your capacity to experience emotions and passions and desires expands. And it continues to expand exponentially. So what that means is that every time you go into a new sphere of love, what's happening is your soul has just expanded in its power to actually give and receive love, and in its power to do everything else. So let's say you are a medium right at the beginning of this process. You can talk to spirits. As your soul's expanding, your soul now has this capacity to talk to spirits 10 times better than you did before. And then as it expands again, it's 100 times better than it was before. And as it expands again, does that make sense? If your gift is music, or if your gift is art, or if whatever your gifts are, as your soul expands, your gift, your ability to do these things will also expand. Right? The soul itself has an infinite capacity to expand, but only under one condition, and that is that it receives divine love. If the soul doesn't receive divine love, the soul cannot expand beyond what it was originally created as, which is a normal being, a normal human. And that's why any person who doesn't receive stops in their progression at the sixth sphere of the spirit world. It actually ceases to progress beyond that, because to progress beyond the sixth sphere, your soul needs to expand. And the only way your soul can expand is by divine love entering the soul. Does that make sense? It's the divine love entering the soul that transforms the soul into a new creature. It changes the way the soul works. When you started, when you were first born, you could say that you were just a normal man or woman, a normal person, right? At the soul level. I'm not talking about what you physically look like. I'm talking about at the soul level, which is the real you. You're just a normal soul, a normal person, the way God created you to be. By the way, that is pretty amazing place, because that's the sixth sphere location place that was originally created. And so that's an amazing place to be. So I'm not decrying the amazing capacity of the soul in its normal state. But what I'm saying is that as soon as the divine love starts entering the soul, you now become abnormal. In a good way. The way you become abnormal is your soul now has the capacity to experience emotions far more than it did before. And the more divine love you receive, the more capacity the soul has. As you receive divine love, your soul physically is changing. And this is a scientific fact, by the way, that we will later, at one point, we will actually prove it to you from in the 22nd sphere state is the only place you can prove this, by the way. So all other states until the 22nd sphere state, you cannot prove that this actually happens to the soul because you can't see it happening to the soul. But when you get to the second sphere state, you can actually see a soul. And when you get to that state, you will see the soul expand, and it will be proven to you that it's a fact. Does that make sense? Yeah?
1: I think it's you partly explain why I feel like I'm going insane sometimes, because the soul is expanding.
0: Yep.
1: Can the soul actually shrink, you know, like in the example?
0: Yes.
1: Of...
0: Yes, totally. Every single time you do something that is not in harmony with love, your soul shrinks. Right? This is how the hells were created. because the souls shrinked until they were creating hardly anything at all, which was the darkest locations of the spirit world. Yes, your soul can shrink. And in fact, for many of us on earth, we start out when we were just a newborn babe in quite a good state, and then our soul begins shrinking because of all of the decisions that are made for us by our parents and the shutdowns emotionally, and then we make a lot of decisions and our soul shrinks and shrinks and shrinks. And to be frank with you, there are many persons who pass in the spirit world who believe they don't even have a soul at all because they can't even feel a single emotion. No, it can never come out of existence as far as it is known, right? So it can shrink to an almost infinitesimal tiny pinprick, if you like, but it can't actually go out of existence. And it can grow from that point to this huge expanded place as well. So in the Paget messages, there are many messages of people who are in the hills who have said that their soul feels like it's shrunken or shriveled up. In fact, there's a message there from Nero, you know, the Roman Emperor Nero, where he said his soul was a shrunken, shriveled soul. And it began to expand once he started receiving divine love. So yes, your soul can shrink. And your soul can expand. So as your soul expands, it's now, the only way it can expand is by receiving divine love, right? Now when I say the only way it can expand, I mean above the natural state, which is above the six sphere state. So obviously our soul can expand to the six sphere state if it's a shrunken soul here on earth, and then it expands, we can expand to the six sphere state without receiving divine love. Right? But that six sphere state is actually your natural state. That was the state God originally created you in. Right? And it can only grow above that state as divine love enters the soul. So divine love has the operation of changing your soul in so many ways. It also changes the way you interact with your body. Now, right at the moment, your soul has complete control over your body. You know, you think you have control over your body with your mind, but that's not true, actually. You know, you try it. How many of you have gone on diets and not lost weight? Why did that happen? If you had control over your body with your intellect and with what you were pumping into it with food, why did you not lose weight? Well, something else was going on. It's because your soul has control over your body, and it's your soul's emotions that determine whether you lose weight or whether you put weight on. Does that make sense? How many of you have got a disease and then you've gone down the track of trying to change all these physical things and you still have the disease? Like, that happens all the time on earth, doesn't it? We die of diseases like that, where we've done this, done that, done this, done that, and we still degrade in our physical sense because we're not understanding one truth, and that is you don't have intellectual control over your body. The soul controls your body. The soul is your feelings, your emotions, your inspirations, your passions, your desires and longings and all those things. That's what's in your soul. That has control over your body. That even has control over every word you speak, every action you do, every accident that happens to you, every thought that ever goes on in your mind. All goes on because of something happening at the soul level. So it makes sense then that if we develop this thing, everything else will develop, doesn't it? If we understand that truth. And again, these truths can be proven. All you need to do is put into practice the truths and see whether it turns out to be true, whether your capacity expands. So in other words, let's say I was a medium and I decided, all right, instead of going to all these mediumship classes and all these metaphysical things and all that, what I'm going to do instead is I'm going to just develop in divine love and then see what effect that has on your mediumship. So that's a verifiable thing you can do in your own life just to prove whether it works or not. You can prove it with your law of attraction. You can prove that there is this thing called law of attraction. Quite simply, by saying, all right, if I do what AJ says and focus on the soul creating my law of attraction, right at the moment I've got no money. So there's an emotion in me creating that. So what I'm going to do is instead of trying to go out working and get more money and do all the things I would normally do, what I'm going to do instead is I'm going to focus on releasing this emotion from my soul that causes me to feel the way I feel about money. Now you can do that and then see what happens after that, can't you? It's verifiable. You'll be able to see that. If you change nothing else, you'll be able to just change the soul's emotions. But the way you do that is by experiencing them. But then as that soul received divine love, we're now getting away from this soul's normal capacity to experience everything, and we're now becoming this abnormal. I would call it actually a supernormal soul. Huh? In other words, the soul now has these abilities that we never had before. And when you get into a state of at-one-ment with God, which is the transition between the seventh and the eighth sphere of the spirit world, this abnormality becomes very pronounced because now you have a connection with God 100% of the time, sleeping or awake. Now in that state, that is a state where you can create amazing things because now your soul has expanded literally thousands of times in its power to create, right? This is how one soul in the first century created all the changes in the last 2,000 years that happened, right? Because of the soul's power to create. Right? Even though there was no telly, there was no videos, there was no worldwide communication, right? But all of you have heard of me, right? Right. Why? Because the soul has the ability, the power to create that. One soul, your soul, has the ability to create that. This applies to every single person on this planet and every single person in the spirit world. Your soul has this ability and power of immense creation. Now, that only happens through the operation of the divine love flowing into the soul. So it's important to understand it's the divine love flowing into the soul that actually creates this expanding soul, that actually it creates this expanding love that you will be able to reflect to others, that will be far beyond the normal love that you would ever be able to reflect to others as a normal soul, as a normal person. Because it's actually not your love. It's actually God's love flowing through you and out to others, obviously. Can you see how the soul is transforming you? The soul also has, the divine love is transforming you. The divine love also has the operation of actually focusing on every single untruth that exists within you. So absolutely every single thing that you currently believe is going to be confronted in this process. You will half the time not even know who you are anymore, because you have some very, very tight concepts in your mind of who you are, which are not true. And you will start losing all of those concepts about who you are when you progress as the divine love enters you. You will also have this infinite capacity to give. Obviously, when I say infinite, it's going to be very finite for your soul depending on how much divine love you've received. But in the end, because we have this infinite capacity to expand, we also have an infinite capacity to give when we're in this state of infinite expansion. Does that make sense? I hope that made sense, but it didn't make much sense to me either. What I'm trying to say is that if your soul can expand in an infinite way, then obviously your capacity to give is also potentially able to expand in an infinite way. Does that make sense to everyone? And so at the moment, spirits in the sixth sphere still have energy going out of them and they feel depleted at times, which is a normal thing because we've got energy going out, we've got to recover our energy. As the divine love flows through us, we have more and more capacity to give without actually being depleted. And we get into a state where we also can forgive instantly. So how would that be? Instead of something that happens to you, somebody comes up and actually shoots you, right, in the leg, let's say, and you actually instantly forgive them. So in other words, you don't actually have an emotion of anger or resentment or anything about what they've just done. You imagine being in that state. Like, that's a pretty powerful, joyful state, isn't it, to be in? That nothing negative that can happen to you will actually feel like it's harmed you. That's what the divine love does for you. Right? Now there is literally, and I've listed on the first page of the discussion, lots of things the divine love does. So under the section on what the divine love does to the human soul, I've actually listed a lot of the things that divine love does to the human soul. And there's a few there that I haven't mentioned either. But what is happening to this soul is it's becoming so sensitive to everything around it. So the reason why I can feel many of your emotions and I even can actually hear many of your thoughts is because the soul becomes more and more and more sensitive. Does that make sense? This is your soul. Your soul will do the same as you receive divine love. There's no different with, it doesn't matter about the person. What matters is receiving divine love. All of a sudden you'll get all of these different things happening to you because your soul is expanding in its sensitivity and its emotional expression. Its ability to love is going to grow. And obviously our joy is directly proportional to the love that we have within us. So obviously the more love we have, the more joyful and happy our life is going to become as well. That is also a part of this receiving divine love into the soul. Does that make sense to everyone? Can you see the advantages of doing it? Right. A few of which I've mentioned. Okay. Now, the reason why we need to look at advantages of doing something oftentimes is because we forget. And when you're in the throes of your own emotional experience and you're working your way through some really deep and dark negative emotions, there is this tendency that we have to forget why we're doing it. And the reason why we're doing it is because we want to be closer to God and receive more love and be able to express more love to others. That's why we're doing it. And our soul has this beautiful ability to grow. In fact, once we're at one with God, the divine love creates this state of at one with God, we go through this process called the new birth. Now, it's not a religious experience, although some people would call it a definite, like, way out there experience. It's not a religious experience, or religion isn't involved in it, but it's a process where your soul has now been transformed so much that it's no longer the normal person, it's the supernormal person, right? The abnormal person. And what actually happens in that state is your mind now ceases to really operate as the controlling force of you. Now at the moment, for all of us, the mind is very dominant and controls a lot of our actions and a lot of our responses, right? But the more we progress in divine love, the less that happens until we get into this state where the only thing that happens is what we feel. We do exactly what we feel at every single moment. Which means you don't have to think of anything at all. Does that make sense? That's also what the divine love does in transforming your soul. It gets you to the place where you don't have to think at all, and everything that you create is automatically harmonious with love and based on your complete desire. And your thoughts just come bang, bang, bang, bang, bang, bang, bang, bang, right from your soul. It's like you feel like, how can I describe it? It's hard to describe it to someone who, like obviously it's something I've experienced in the past and I'm not experiencing now as much, and the difference is terrifying to me sometimes, like, how much I think about something when if I was just feeling in the soul, I'd be creating all of these different things all at once, which is what my state is that I'm used to. So if you can just picture that every single thing you feel creates instantly around you. So you feel hungry, you have food right there. Right? You feel like you want to visit somebody in Canada. You feel it and you're there. There's no delay between those two experiences, the feeling of it and you being there. Imagine that state, right? That's the state of at one with God. You feel something and you're there. There's no break in between. There's no delay. Everything gets created instantly as you feel it, right? So you will actually, and you'll notice this more and more as you progress on the divine love path even before that state. You'll have a feeling and then all of a sudden something will happen. This happens to me quite often now, like where I have a feeling, oh, I'd like to talk to so-and-so, you know, and they ring me up. Right? That also probably happens to you at times, right? That is already happening. So you imagine your soul's ability to expand more and more and able to create that constantly. You know, everything around you being created like that. The soul has this wonderful abilities that are only activated by divine love. You know, have you ever done anything with resins? I don't know if many of us probably haven't. But the principle of a resin is that you have a resin and then you have a catalyst. The resin is like a liquid that you pour into something. And then when you add the catalyst, the resin goes hard. Like the resin is the substance that transforms, the catalyst is the substance that transforms the resin into a totally different state. Right? So, you know, there are lots of different products that man makes based on that principle. You know, like even things like araldite, how many of you have used that? You've got two chews. One of them is the catalyst for the other one gluing. And you could think of the divine love as the catalyst for all transformation that will occur in your life. Right? Divine love is that catalyst. Without it, you will only ever be the resin. You'll only ever be one state. With the divine love, you'll be completely transformed into another state.
2: You were saying before about how spirit in the sixth sphere can travel to any place and manifest anything they want and basically are in a state where they can just do anything that they desire.
0: Yep. So but their desires are very limited, Peter.
2: How do they get beyond that state into the state of feeling and creating the way you were just describing?
0: Only by receiving divine love. When they receive divine love, one of the first lessons they have to learn is a lesson of truth. So most spirits in the sixth sphere then have to regress and go back to the third sphere and learn the lesson of truth. And we've talked about the lessons of truth in past discussions. I think it was in the past discussion we had about longing for truth. So almost every sixth sphere spirit who has not received divine love will need to go back to the third sphere and begin learning lessons that they didn't learn when they were there the first time. And so they will have to actually regress in their progression and start learning the divine love lessons that they could learn in these different locations.
2: From spirits that already know the lessons or from God?
0: Well, both, obviously. All learning comes from God in the end, but mostly we learn because somebody else has told us something. And then we put that into practice and then we start receiving divine love, and that's in the end the best way to be taught. But often we need to first go through this feeling about the truth thing first. So many of you probably weren't aware in your life in a conscious level that divine love was available to you at your asking at any time. Somebody had to tell you that that was the truth. And then you thought about it, you thought, oh, this is worth experimenting with, this is worth, you know, thinking about a bit, this is worth... And then when you start thinking about that, you start putting it into practice, and then you start feeling it, and then you can start validating whether it's the truth or not. And that's the exact process that these spirits in the higher spheres of the natural love progression, from the sixth down, need to do. They need to allow themselves to start conceiving, in fact, there is this thing that they believe they know about already, but they've never experienced. Just like the mathematician might believe he knows about love, but he's never experienced it, so he doesn't know yet. And once they get to a state of feeling it, then they will also start living in more truth, and they'll start feeling the emotions. Most sixth sphere spirits have quite detuned at times from their emotions. So they're very in tune with their emotions about creating new things, because that's fun, but they're very detuned from other emotions, such as their desire for self-reliance, which is an emotion. So they're quite detuned from that. So they need to work their way through those kind of things. Many of us here on earth do too, need to work our way through those things.
2: Are they kind of addicted to one aspect of manifestation but not the other?
0: Yeah. Yeah. Well, you think about it. If you can create most of the things you think you want, you'd be pretty satisfied with yourself, wouldn't you? But if you can't conceive, in fact, that you could be creating it in a totally different way, then you won't know that you can do it. Like, how do you know what you don't know?
2: Exactly.
0: And every sixth sphere spirit is in a state of, I don't know what I don't know. I only know what I know. And that's what they put into practice, right? But they don't know what they don't know. And all of us here on earth are the same. I know it's a sort of a bit of a little stretch to get the mind around that statement. You don't know what you don't know. In other words, you can't even intellectually conceive the things you don't know, right? Let alone feel them, right? So a sixth fear spirit is in a state of not even being able to intellectually conceive what this state of emotional existence is like, because they're only used to this intellectual state of existence, right? They're used to using their intellect, their mind, their morals, developing in love that way. They don't know what they don't know. So what the divine love does is expands your faith. You see, remember I went, just before I said, every single new development that occurred on earth occurred because somebody had faith that this imagined thing could become a reality. Right? Well, for many sixth fear spirits, they think they already know what the divine love is, so they don't bother investigating it at the emotional level. See, this is a problem for many of us too. When we think we know something and have yet to experience it feeling-wise, we think we can ignore it. Oh, I know that already. You don't need to tell me that, is often the response we have, right? But in reality, we are yet to feel it. Like, most of us have heard of the law of attraction, but how many of us are totally focused on what it's doing moment by moment in our life? Very few of us. If we were, we'd be progressing very rapidly. But we're often totally ignorant of what the law of attraction has brought to us at any one moment, right? Because we automatically think, oh, I know about that. I don't need to learn any more about that. Is this automatic dismissal thing that we have, which also sixth fear spirits have a tendency to have. Does that make sense? So, because they dismiss it all intellectually, or they don't even, can't even conceive it intellectually, they don't think it exists. There's no scientific reason or no scientific basis they feel that they can prove to prove it exists. And so what they do is they don't bother with the experiment. And all the experiment is, if I have a passionate, longing desire for God's love to enter me, it will enter me. That's the experiment. But I've had spirits in the sixth sphere try that experiment, but they thought they could generate a desire intellectually. So they're there trying with their mind, you know. Oh, I want to receive divine love, I want to receive divine love, and not receiving any, and then they say, oh, no, you're not telling me the truth. And yet in the same group of spirits I might have been talking to, some of them understood that it needs to be a feeling, an emotion, and those ones automatically receive it, and they automatically move on. Right? So even then it's like this, we're so locked in for a long, long time in our existence generally to this mind being our dominant force. And we've got to get away from that into the emotions being your dominant force. The soul expands emotionally, not intellectually. I'm no cleverer than I ever have been. But my soul is a lot cleverer than it's always, and always constantly growing. Does that make sense? Intellectually, I mean, I'm no cleverer than I ever have been. Any questions?
3: AJ, is it possible for a person to receive divine love without knowing about it intellectually?
0: Yes, totally possible. In fact, the majority of people on earth who have received divine love have received it and not known how they did it. For example, many of you might go along to a music or, you know, like a symphony orchestra. How many have been to a symphony orchestra? It's quite a wonderful experience. So you're there sitting there and all of a sudden the emotion of the music, how many of you have had that experience? The emotion of the music just overcomes you. And you just go into this state, like, of just wonder and disbelief, really. And how many of you have started to have tears running down your eyes in that state, right? Yep. That you were receiving divine love right then. And how many of you have, like, sat down with your child and just felt this so overwhelming connection of love that you just cried, right? Yeah, okay, when they're sleeping. We'll talk about that one. But hopefully when they're awake. And what happens there oftentimes is this huge amount of love just causes us to open up, and then our emotions just start flowing. And often in that moment we're receiving divine love. How many of you were sort of like members of a Pentecostal type of religion in the past, like Christian type religion. Very few. Okay. There's been a few. And those kind of people often experience when they go to one of those churches, and my suggestion is to go along to one and see whether this happens to you, but just allow yourself to get involved in the music and the feeling of it rather than what they're saying. Because what they're often talking about is like the Trinity and this and that and all these things. You know, you don't need to worry about that so much. All you need to do is go into the feeling, right? Go into the feeling of it. And you will find in many cases you will feel God's love enter you. And all of a sudden the tears will come and flow, and you'll actually feel this sense that you were closer to God right at that moment. Now, most people do that over their life sometime. So many of us have received either a smidge of divine love at some time in our life, and it's rare for us to have never received any divine love. But the problem is that we don't understand how we received it. And we didn't even understand what was going on at the moment we received it. Right? And so then we don't replicate that process. And what I'm trying to do is describe to you the process of replicating that over and over and over again, which is prayer. That's what it is. It's a longing, passionate longing and desire from your soul. So do we all understand the mechanism? If you can think of it as the science of receiving divine love, and I know it's been perhaps not that emotional at this point about our discussion about it, but at least we understand the mechanism, because all of us are trying to still understand here many times before we actually put something into practice here, right? So do we understand the mechanism of what the divine love and how it actually works and how it transforms the soul? Does everyone get that? All right. Now, what we're going to do after a break is we're going to talk about the prayer itself and what type of emotions you're going to be focusing on in order to feel these emotions of longing for love entering you. Does that make sense? And because the reason why we want to do that is because as we understand what emotions are preventing the connection between myself and God, we can begin to deal with each of those emotions in a conscious way. And when I say in a conscious way, I'm not saying in an intellectual way, but rather in an emotional way, but exercising our desire and longing to work through those emotions. Because it's the emotions that prevent our longing from actually connecting. And it's our longing that drives how much love we receive. So we need to understand that process. Going to do now, I'm not, obviously, 3 pages of outline. I have enough trouble covering 1 page of outline, right? So 3 pages of outline, I've never got a hope in a million years of covering in an hour and a half or whatever, 2 hours. So what I'm going to do is just briefly go through some of these things that I want to connect with you about the prayer itself. The reason why is because I'd really like you to focus on the emotional parts of this prayer. So when we look at the prayer itself, the prayer for divine love. The first line of the prayer is, "Our Father who is in heaven, we recognize that you are all holy and loving and merciful, and that we are your children and not the subservient, sinful and depraved creatures that false teachers would have us believe." Now, one of the main things that prevents our connection with God is this internal belief that the majority of us have on the planet today, that we are in some way inherently sinful by nature. In other words, that there's something wrong with me. There's just something wrong with me. I don't know what it is, but there is just something wrong with me, and God's never going to want to connect with me. That is a huge emotion inside of us that we need to allow ourselves to start connecting with. Does that make sense? It's that emotion, actually, that is like a block. The reason why it's like a block between yourself and God is because it's not God's opinion of you. So God's opinion of you is that you're beautiful, radiant, fantastic, wonderful, most awesome creature that God has created. That's God's opinion of you. Your opinion of you and God's opinion of you will match one another when you're at one with God. So in other words, when you're at one with God, you're going to feel inside of yourself that you are this awesome, radiant, fantastic creation of God. Does that make sense? It's not a state of arrogance. It's a state of truth. you are this awesome creature that God has created. You see, God doesn't create anything other than awesome creatures, which you happen to be one of. But what happens is this emotion inside of us that, and you look at how much religion has played on this emotion that you are sinful by nature, the emotion that there is something inherently bad in the human race, right? These emotions are now a part of us, are now a part of the human race, and it's one of the primary emotions inside of us that prevent our connection with God. So when you pray and long to God, if you can't feel that you are this incredible creature, creation of God, then long for God to show you that you are. Long for God to teach you, and God will teach you by helping you release the emotion that's the opposite, of course. So you will need to be willing to feel terrible in the process and allow that emotion to be released from you. You see, also God is merciful and non-judgmental. There's this common belief, and there are literally billions of spirits locked in the spirit world in different spheres who still believe that God is a punishing God. So whenever we hear of the term God nowadays on earth, a lot of times what we're hearing inside of us emotionally is this concept of God that is so damaging in our relationship with her. We believe that he, usually it is this vindictive and punishing and wrathful father. And if you don't do exactly what I say, I'm going to make you pay. Right, is what the emotion is that we feel God has towards us. And often when we're going through painful experiences, that's exactly what we feel. That we're actually paying for, like God is punishing us for whatever we have done. That is not true, by the way. So these are untruths that need to leave us emotionally. So it's very, very important for us to start working through a lot of these emotional untruths when we start praying. So you imagine the difference in your feelings. If you could read that first line, our Father who is in heaven, we recognize that you are all holy and loving and merciful and that we are your children. Right? If you could read that and actually feel that you are God's child and feel that you're not sinful and depraved, if you could actually feel the feelings of that, can you see how much different you would feel about yourself, for a start, let alone feel a much stronger connection with God? We know that we are the greatest of your creations and the most wonderful of all your handiworks and the objects of your great soul's love and tender care. God is better than any human parent. So if you can imagine the very best possible parent you could have ever had, God is, of course, far exceeding that person's qualities. So if that's the case, then God, why would God ever want to punish you? Why would God ever want to harm you? And why wouldn't God feel that you are the most wonderful thing that she has created? You see, most of the time, it's our own opinion of ourselves that prevents our connection with God. Now, like my opinion of myself, like in the first century, my opinion of myself was quite good. When I say quite good, it was as God intended it to be. What I've experienced in this life is the terrible feelings of not having that opinion of yourself, a good opinion of yourself. And I am still working through those things right now, still working through and feeling about those terrible things. Just recently, one of the emotions, I watched the movie The Duchess. Have any of you seen that movie, The Duchess? My recommendation is to watch it, particularly if you're a woman who has a lot of anger issues. It would help you quite a lot, particularly anger issues with the opposite gender. It would help you connect with a lot of those. But I watched this movie and I was just gutted by it. And these feelings overwhelmed me of how much I felt responsible for how badly women have been treated over the last 2,000 years. And if you can think of 2,000 years of feeling like women have been treated badly, stuffed into one person, and then feeling like you're responsible for not undoing that, which is the emotion that I felt, you have some idea of what I was feeling. And a lot of my unworthiness with women, I've found, was linked to that emotion. Does that make sense? Because every time a woman come along, my first feeling was this terrible feeling for them of, oh, it's so sad that you've been hurt so much. Do you know what I mean? And not interacting with them in a way that's actually loving, because I'm trying to actually overcompensate for all the harm that women have received. And I connected to this harm that my soulmate had received in the first century. She had a very difficult, Mary had a very difficult life in the first century, both before I met her and after I passed. And this terrible feelings of responsibility for that just overwhelmed me. And I realized that a lot of my unworthy feelings when I was with women were all about these emotions. So I had to really let myself feel them all and release them. Now, as I did that, so I cried for, I think, a couple of hours that night, and as I did that, I could then feel a difference inside of myself about how I viewed myself. Because I've been viewing myself quite terribly when it comes to my relationship with women. And so that straight away started relieving that. And I can also, since then, and this only happened a few days ago, I can since then feel a stronger connection of joy and a stronger connection of love with God as a result of that. Does that make sense? Just releasing that one or two emotions. So now, obviously, I've had lots and lots of unworthy feelings to feel with, because, you know, there's been feelings like literally millions of people have died because they've known me. Just for that one reason, I've had lots of feelings about, you know, how, that if you know me, it's bad news. Like, so that's all a feeling that I've carried with myself this life until very recently. And so I had to release that emotion as well. And as I release each one of these emotions, my opinion of myself improves. And as my opinion of myself improves, my joy improves, but I can also feel a much stronger connection with God as my opinion improves. So it's going to be the same for yourself. As you connect with different emotions inside of yourself, about how you view yourself, your opinion of yourself will improve, and eventually your opinion of yourself will match God's opinion of you. Because at the moment, none of you have God's opinion of you. Here. You might think you do, but here you don't have it, because if you had God's opinion of you right now, you would already be at one with God. Does that make sense? So we've not yet got God's opinion of ourselves. So that's a huge impediment to receiving divine love. Coming to appreciate God's opinion of yourself. And that's going to mean you giving up your own opinion of yourself. For some of us, it means giving up this inflated opinion of ourselves. For some of us, it means giving up this really negative, disapproving opinion of yourself. Many of us are holding on to these opinions of ourselves for other reasons. And next week, when we talk about emotions of self-deception, you'll see what some of those other reasons might be. But we hold on to opinions of ourselves to prevent ourselves from being the grand creation that we already are. We just don't believe that we're this grand creation. So it's been drummed into you by religion and by society and by politicians and by the economic system and by all sorts of means right from the time you were born, but also all through your schooling years, that if you are a grand being, you think too much of yourself. Hasn't it been drummed into you? What do we do in Australia to a tall poppy? We cut him down to size. Why do we do that? Because we want everyone to think as badly as of themselves as what we think of ourselves. Does that make sense? It's a huge emotion in the human race that prevents connection with God. Allow yourself to pray about that with God. Long towards God to deal with that particular emotion. It's a big emotion that affects how much divine love you can receive. It's been my single biggest issue. I've been dealing with the issue for 12 years now, and it's been my single biggest issue. And I've had literally hundreds and hundreds and hundreds of facets of it. And so my suggestion, you won't have that many, but I'm just saying that how deep the issue goes for many of us is so deep that it affects our very existence and everything that we can create. Your law of attraction is not operating as well as it could because of this emotion. Can you see that? If I have this feeling that I'm unworthy, what do you think I'm worthy to receive? For many of us, we think we're worthy to receive nothing. Right? So it's a huge emotion that needs to be dealt with in the human race, and we can pray about and long to God to deal with that emotion. Let's look at the next one. We know that your will is that we become at one with you and partake of your great love, which you have bestowed upon us through your mercy, and desire that we become in truth your children through love, and not through the sacrifice and death of any of your creatures. You see, God has this huge desire to be at one with you. As yet, your desire to be at one with God doesn't come near God's desire to be at one with you. Now, because God's exercising this desire constantly, all that is needed for this thing, this at-one-ment process to occur is for your desire to finish up approaching, and it's never going to match, but at least it can begin to approach what God's desire to be with you is. But often what we do with it is that we believe that we come to God through sacrifice. Many of you have come to me asking me questions about sacrifice. If I sacrifice this, will that make me closer to God? If I sacrifice that, will it make me closer to God? You know, if I give up this, will that make me closer to God? A lot of times what we're doing is we're just redoing the same religious message, which is if you subject yourself to God, then you come closer to God. Now, there are literally billions of spirits in the sixth sphere state who still believe this. They believe that if they subject their will to God's will, they will become at one with God. They actually believe that's what the state at one with God means. They feel that it means to subject their will. The truth is, what is going to happen to your will is your will expand. Your will or your desires will expand in their expression as you become at one with God. So in actual fact, you'll be giving up less and less and less, and you'll be actually getting what you desire more and more and more. The problem is, though, that often what we desire right now is totally disharmonious with love. So that's the things that we need to learn to give up. But if we understand, and we start to understand inside of ourselves, even intellectually, that when I desire things disharmony with love, that's what creates my pain, then I will start understanding the reason for giving them up. You see, every single thing that you need to give up on this path is something that is creating pain inside of you. Does that make sense? Every single thing that you will give up is actually creating your pain. None of it is creating your pleasure. You know, someone recently posted on the internet, I think, that they thought they had to give up sex in the spirit world, right? Because there's no sex in the spirit world. No, why would God want you to give up something that's pleasurable? There's sex in the spirit world. There's just not sex for a lot of people in the spirit world, to be frank. There are literally millions of spirits in the sixth sphere state who don't have sex because they believe it's not holy. Does that make sense? They believe it to be wrong, so they don't do it. Yeah. So, you know, I can feel them come and visit me sometimes after myself and my lover have had sex, right? And I can feel them visit me and they say, "You're not Jesus, you just had sex." I can feel them do that. Right? They won't believe me, friend. Like, "Bright body, yeah, no worries, oh, that's no worries, but you can't be Jesus, you wouldn't be having sex if you were." No, right? Because what God doesn't want you to give up your desires. God wants you to bring your desires into harmony with divine love. That is what's going to make you the happiest you could possibly be. So if I was going out having one night stands with somebody, then obviously that is going to create pain in my life. It's also going to create pain in everyone else's life who I'm having the one night stands with. And any children that are born from those interactions are also going to experience pain as a result of my actions. But if I bring all of my actions into harmony with God's love, then sex can be at its highest state. Just like every other emotion that you have will be at its highest state when you bring it into harmony with God's love. So for literally billions of spirits, there is no sex. So they come to people on earth saying, there is no sex in the spirit world. Hang on to sex as long as you can. Right? But the reason why they have that reality is because they have these belief systems and emotional systems inside themselves that they haven't released yet that are the truth. No celestial spirit doesn't have sex unless they are alone and their soulmate is not with them yet. Then they don't. Does that make sense? So they have it in purity. Linda would like to ask a question about that issue. I think we're a bit off topic maybe, but I love this sex issue.
4: AJ, I don't understand how they can have sex in the spirit world because you're a soul.
0: You will find when you have soul sex that it's actually far more powerful than the physical sex act. So the problem with having a body in some ways is that when we're not fully connected with our emotions, our body is quite disconnected from our spirit body and it's quite disconnected from our soul's emotions. When all of that is flowing, what you will be actually having is not so much the physical response, but you'll have far more powerful emotions and far more powerful physical sensations in your soul than what you could ever experience in the physical form. That is still a sexual union.
4: So why do they call it sex then if it's not?
0: Well, that's because we call it sex on earth.
4: So
0: it's same sensations of orgasm and everything.
4: But it's not a physical, because it's not an emotional, because...
0: Yeah, but see, almost everyone in the audience has never had this kind of sex. So all that we can do is relate it to a physical response. Does that make sense? No, we don't. That is one thing you are never getting a demonstration of. Never. He's a terrible man, isn't he? These are things that you will experience in your progression, as you release the emotions that block you. So remember that we're getting back to the subject of God. God doesn't want you to give up your desires, right? So it's just all of the desires will become what the spirits in the celestial kingdom call holy. Now, holy doesn't mean that everybody is sitting around playing harps, singing hallelujahs. That doesn't make you holy, right? No celestial spirit is like that. Every celestial spirit has a great sense of humour, but they are holy in the sense that they truly understand the joys and benefits and the actual connection with God. They feel it. Because they are at one with God, they are also in this state of divinity. So every single emotion that you have will be divine in its nature and it will be at its highest possible expression. And every single emotion that you have right now that is opposite to that will have gone and it won't exist in you. Now, most people on earth then go down the track of, here we go again. He's just talking about utopian crap, most people, that's how they feel, isn't it? Like, they just feel like this is just a utopian dream that mankind has for centuries, never happens. Well, in the future, this will happen if we start to deal with these negative emotions. See, most of us are holding on to all these positive feelings for grim death because, they're the only joys we experience in our life, right? So we hold on to them, and often they're even gone by now, but we're still holding on to them, like 25 years ago, that's what happened, and they're still holding on to it, right? Because it's just such a joyous experience. So we're holding on to it, but we don't want to experience everything. What God is going to ask of you in this process of atonement is to experience everything, and eventually all the things that are negative and painful will be released from you, and all the things that are joyful will be enhanced and expanded in their ability to be experienced. So the process we're going through at now is a bit like the process of having a splinter. Like, most of you have had a splinter in your life, yes? Is there no one that's had a splinter in their whole life? Oh, I'm pretty amazed if you've not had a splinter. Wow. You're a very lucky person. I had one a few weeks ago. In fact, I had about 20 a few weeks ago. And what happens with a splinter is a splinter goes in, and you might not notice it too much at the time, right? Sometimes. But then all of a sudden you start feeling this irritation, don't you? Your body starts feeling this irritation, and you start, and I had one in this finger just last week. So I was,

Or in some cases, 10 years or 15 years, all of a sudden, wow, that piece of metal come out of me. My father said that to me once. He had a splinter in him for 22 years or something. But often that's what happens, right? So the splinter comes out of you in a natural way. Well, I'd call that the natural love path. Does that make sense? Now, the divine love path, and what happens in that time? You're feeling the pain of it the entire time. But a lot of times it's not just like a big pain. It's like this constant irritation and annoyance with occasional bouts of pain when you poke it or when something bashes into it, right? Then you feel these constant, feelings of pain. Most of the time you can ignore it and get yourself away from it, but sooner or later it keeps coming back to you. That's what sin is like. Sin's like that. Sin is like this constant irritation. A lot of times we don't notice it, but when we bash it, bang, we notice it, just like the trigger happens. Like law of attraction brings you a trigger, and all of a sudden now you notice you got that particular problem that you didn't know before. Driving along the road. Fine, driving along the road. I'm not afraid. Somebody cuts you off. Now what's happening is I've just had a fear-based response, and now I'm angry at the person who created it. That's when my splinter got touched. Does that make sense? Now, the divine love path is this path of where God just does an incision and pulls out the splinter. Right? Now, you can see, if God does an incision and pulls out the splinter, you can see that very rapidly all of the effects are all taken away, aren't they? Can you see that? In that one moment, that splinter is taken out. And, you can have a splinter in your finger, can't you, or anywhere else in your body. And the moment you take it out, instant relief, isn't it? That's what it's like. You get this feeling of instant relief. So you have this beautiful feeling of instant relief. Why are you watching her doing that for? Like, am I not interesting enough? Okay. Thanks, Liz. It affects the camera's exposure. So if you imagine that God is like doing this little tiny operation on you with every single emotion that's in error. So remember, all sin is emotions in error, desires in error, beliefs in error that exist inside of me. So all God's doing is just doing this little incision and pulling it out. Right, that's the operation of divine love on your soul. This is what happens, is it pulls it out and you have instant relief. So that's like the divine love path. When you deal at the causal level with an emotion, you will get instant relief. If you're not getting instant relief, then it means you're not dealing with the causal level emotion. Does that make sense? Now, next week, I'll talk about why we don't get instant relief when we're being emotional, because that's all to do with emotions of self-deception. But what I'm trying to illustrate at the moment is the difference between progressing on the natural love path and progressing on the divine love path. One way is this way where the body naturally, or things naturally occur through law of attraction events and everything, that eventually expels the problem from me. The other way, God's actually doing a decision, pulling it all out, and it's done there and then. I know what I'd prefer, just that little bit of pain taken out rather than this long-term, nagging, irritating pain that goes on for years and years and years and years. Many of our spirit friends with us today have experienced that. Like 500 years of that, if you can imagine. You know what? It's hard enough for you to experience one day of pain, isn't it? You imagine 500 years of it. Like as Nero said in his channeling in the pageant messages, he could write volumes about the pain. But he said that Paget would never be able to understand it, the extent of his pain. So he let it pass. Right? So a lot of our spirit friends who are here today feel the same way. And what I'm trying to illustrate is how divine love works. Divine love actually can come and take these things out of us, but we need to allow the experience of the cutting open of the wound. Does that make sense? Which is a painful experience. And it's actually the painful experience is the sin entering us and when it gets pulled out. That's the painful experience. So any pain we experience on this state, in this state is either through complete denial of our emotions or
through this process of having the

0: problem, if we can call it the problem emotion, being pulled out of our body, being pulled out of our soul, which is our real body. So if you think about it, if you think about it like that, God doesn't want you to suffer. But because sin has entered us, because error has entered us, we are going to suffer on this progression. But our suffering is going to be very short and intense periods rather than this long, long hundreds of years experiences which most people go through. Does that make sense? There's a huge difference between those two states. Let's look at the next one. It says, we pray that you, God, will open up our souls to the inflowing of your love. And then will come your Holy Spirit to bring into our souls this, your divine love in great abundance. You see, the Holy Spirit, a lot of people on the divine love path think that if they receive divine love, that that's what opens up their soul to receiving divine love. But that actually doesn't make much sense when you think about it. Your soul needs to open to divine love by other mechanisms. Once your soul becomes open to divine love, and it's through truth in particular that your soul opens to divine love, once your soul opens to divine love, now the Holy Spirit, which is, remember, that connection of truth between you and God, can connect. Now the divine love can flow. And what I've been describing up to now over the last 18 months is the process you'll need to go to open up to divine love. Does that make sense? What I'm talking about today is how the divine love flows into you. But up until now, I've been discussing primarily what you need to do to your own soul to open up. And part of it is praying to God to help you do that, to open up your soul to divine love. Now, what are the things that close down our soul? Well, you think about it. It's all to do with emotional or desire suppression. So when you suppress your desires, or when you suppress your emotions, you are closing down your soul. You're not opening up your soul. So you can be praying all you like intellectually, please God help me open up my soul, and right at the same moment be closing down your soul. So is that now a prayer? No, because it's not a sincere desire. So my suggestion is to actually let yourself feel about the fears you have about opening up your soul. Right? Now, we talked about this last night, didn't we, with Paula, and we were talking about what, you know, many of us make decisions of something we're going to do in 6 months' time or in 12 months' time, right? So in 12 months' time, I'm going to leave my work and find another job. Why 12 months? Because you're suppressing your desires. Does that make sense? Because do you think when you're at one with God, you're going to suppress any desire? No. Do you think you're ever going to say, oh, in 12 months' time, I'll do that? No, you'll have a feeling and you'll do it. So why aren't you doing that now? If you're not doing that now, you're suppressing your desire. And no questions for the moment, if I can. You're suppressing your desire, and so therefore you're suppressing your soul. When you suppress your soul, your prayer to God is, please, don't open up my soul. Can you see that? So live in harmony with your desires. You've got to, if I've got a prayer to God of opening up my soul, then I've got to live in harmony with that. Live in harmony, that means that I notice a desire inside of myself and I do it. Does that make sense? If I know it's in harmony with love, I do it. I don't delay it. I don't put it off for any reason, money or otherwise, you know, fear, friends, family, none of the reasons that we often put on us, don't put it off for that. Allow yourself to follow your desire. When you're in that state, you are saying to God, day by day, you're saying to God, I'm open to receive your love. I'm open to experience your love. Does everyone follow that? Let yourself feel those desires and passions that you have that are harmonious with love and act on them immediately. Don't delay them. Don't put them off. Right? And if you can't act on them immediately because of some other thing, have a good cry about that, because obviously there's an emotion being triggered as to why your law of attraction isn't automatically attracting that. So deal with that emotion, whatever that emotion be. You see, this is the thing is that we need to understand in this section is that God has an abundance of love for us, and the Holy Spirit can only connect to us when we live in this truth state. So we need, many of you have had moments of living in this truth state already, right? But most of us don't have it every single moment of our lives because we're compromising so many things. We're compromising on our relationships with truth, with our family, with our friends, with people that we meet. Like, be honest, how many of you have told your friends that you're coming to listen to a guy who actually says he's Jesus? Right? Right, so about half. Right? Now, the other half, you're not living in truth. Now, you can say, oh, well, you know, all AJ's doing there is putting some emotional blackmail on me to go and tell my friends. I'm not, actually. I'm just saying to you that if I'm not living in truth, then I'm not activating the law of desire in my life. Does that make sense? So, I'm not saying you have to do anything. What I'm saying is that every disharmony with truth, every cover over of truth that you do, you're actually proving to yourself that you're never going to get to the state of living in your desire while you stay in that state. So deal with that emotion. What are you afraid of about telling the truth? Deal with that emotion. Does that make sense? Let yourself experience what you're afraid of. Right? And as you do that, you will release the emotion. Notice the next section says, until our souls are transformed into the very essence of yourself. You see, that prayer is telling us what's going to happen to us. If we receive divine love and we continue to do that, eventually our soul will be transformed and we will be like God. In the first century, I'd say to people quite often that they needed to be like God. And even religiously today, when people read those words, they go, that's totally impossible. Like, no, it's not. It's not impossible to be like God. Because that's what happens when you receive divine love to the atonement state, you become like God. You become like God in all of your emotions and desires and passions. That doesn't mean you are God, because you're still God's child, but you become like God in the way in which you express everything. That's what happens to you. And as that happens to you, you will find all your joys will expand and all of these beautiful experiences will expand because of you being in that state. And then I said that there will come to us faith, such faith that will cause us to realize that we are truly your children and at one with you in very substance and not an image only. You see, the divine love entering you causes you to have more faith that God exists. Right? So for many of the spirits who are here today who don't believe God exists or believes God's wrathful, if they just allow themselves to open up to love and open up to this loving feeling and longing, what would happen is God's love would enter them and they'd straight away confront that belief, wouldn't they? But see, a lot of times what happens is that we stay in a belief that prevents us acting and we stay in that state for ages and ages and ages, many times hundreds and hundreds and hundreds of years, just because we don't want to act. This is one of my major problems at the moment is I am so afraid about how big things will get that I'm trying to keep them at a certain level. Do you know what I mean? I'm trying to keep everything at a certain level because I'm afraid that it's going to get really big and I don't think I'm going to cope with that. There's an emotion in me that causes me to feel that. It's just a fictitious emotion. I know that, but it still feels powerful until I release it. Does that make sense? And that's how it is for your life too. Often there'll be lots of these things that are limiting your life and you're not going to have faith until you stop allowing them from limiting your life and start acting upon the truth and see the change. But we're often so afraid of change. We're often so scared of how good we're going to be. Right? And that causes us to actually step back from practicing the truth. So the prayer confronts that feeling within us. Then it says, let us have such faith as will cause us to know that you are our Father, the bestower of every good and perfect gift, and that only we ourselves can prevent your love from changing us from the mortal to the immortal. So firstly, before you experience divine love to the point of atonement, you will not be immortal. What's immortality? Immortality is this gift that God gives when you become at one with her, that you can never, ever, ever die. Your soul can never die. Until that time, it is not known whether your soul will die or not. Does that make sense? The reason why we only know that the one condition is the condition in which our soul can never die is because if we died, then a part of God's love would die. And that's a total impossibility. So after you become at one with God, you are fully conscious of your own immortality. In the spirit world and all through history, many people have been discussing what creates immortality. And there is this constant belief in the New Age movement now that immortality is a given, that your soul is actually immortal from the day it was created. In other words, it can never die. Not that it will never die, but it can never. But that's not true. The only time you're going to know that for certain, and you'll feel it as an emotion in you, and when you feel it as emotion in you, do you think you're going to be afraid of death? No. Do you think you're going to be afraid of pain even? No. You won't be afraid of anything when you feel this as an emotion in you. When you feel immortality as an emotion in you, you will feel that you will never, ever die. And you will feel it. And it doesn't matter what happens to you, you will feel that inside of you. Now, can you imagine how freeing that is? Nothing ever scares you after that. Nothing. Not a single thing. Many of you in the future may finish up being in front of thousands of people talking to them. Right at the moment, you'd be petrified doing that. Does that make sense? But when you're in that condition, it won't faze you one single bit. It will have no effect on you emotionally. You'll just enjoy it. Does that make sense? Because of that belief entering you. Now, those beliefs enter you because, like it says there, that God is the bestower of every good gift. You see, what we don't realize too in this on the natural love path is that we don't realize that we are God-sufficient. We feel self-sufficient. We're not reliant on God. We're reliant on ourselves. Does that make sense? And one thing that we realize on the divine love path is actually that's not even true. Every single person in the universe, firstly, is God-reliant, even whether they don't believe in God or not. But on the divine love path, you choose God-reliance right across the board emotionally. So you no longer become afraid of what you're going to eat tomorrow, for example. Where you're going to get the next dollar from. None of those emotions will ever, ever pass you again once you're in that state. Right? Why? Because you know God is going to give you absolutely everything you desire that's harmonious with love. And surely your own survival is harmonious with love. So you would never even consider your own survival anymore. You think of how many of your emotions right at the moment in any one day or any one week are surrounding you surviving materially. You won't have any of those emotions anymore. And to be frank with you, if you have them now, that means that there's some emotional injuries that need to be worked through. Let them be confronted and released from you and then deal with them. Now notice the next bit was, never cease to realize that your love is waiting for each and all of us, and that when we come to you in faith and earnest aspiration, your love will never be withheld from us. Many people come to me and say, look, I've been longing for divine love for a year now, and I've not felt it enter me. But what does that part of the prayer say? If you long for it in sincerity, you will always get it. That's what it says, doesn't it? And that's the truth. So if you have longed for divine love for a year now and not received any, then the truth is you haven't longed for it. Now that's a really confronting thing to cope with, isn't it? Do you see why? Because we think we've put all this effort into it and we've got nowhere. It's a terrible feeling to feel that, isn't it? To feel that feeling that we've got nowhere and we've had all this, what we thought was sincere effort. But we need to come to understand this truth really deeply. God always will give you her love if you have a sincere longing for it. So if I'm not receiving her love right at this moment, then it means right at this moment I don't have a sincere longing for it. Does that make sense? Yeah, to everyone? Is there a question about that?
1: If you haven't experienced divine love, how do you know when you've got it?
0: And this also applies, there was a spirit prompting you to ask this question. You and every spirit who has never received divine love will know there will be a sensations you will feel and also probably lots of tears you will feel as you receive it. So you will know in the instant that you get it. Right? That's the beauty of it. Now, many of you have got it and got it because of what you thought was another reason. Do you know what I mean? Like you were at a music thing, like I was saying earlier. Does that make sense? And all of you had these overwhelming emotions of, oh, isn't it beautiful? Isn't it amazing? You know, this, and it projected an emotion in that instant to God and then received some divine love and it made you cry. Now, many of you didn't realize at that moment that you were actually longing for divine love. Does that make sense? But whenever you long for it, you will receive it. And after a while, you'll become very conscious of what it feels like. Right at the start, you're not conscious of what it feels like at all because you've never received it before. Yeah. But you'll see the pattern generate as you receive it more and more.
1: Is it possible that I have potentially received it in the past but I didn't know it as divine love?
0: There's a very high likelihood that all of you have received divine love in the past. Is it because you're attracted to this message already, right? It's very unusual for a person to be attracted to the message and not already haven't received some divine love. Okay. So many of you are maybe not conscious that you have because you had these other experiences which were emotional in your life, times when you were at your wit's end and you were crying and things like that. A lot of times you received divine love then. And you attributed it to something else. Now what will happen in the future is you become more and more conscious that you're actually receiving divine love in those moments. In the end, you'll get to a state where you receive it all the time, so you have a constant connection with God, and that's when you're at one with God. Now, that is quite a confronting issue. You see, most people want to hear that, oh, if you've been trying hard, oh, it's lovely. Don't you? Like, you know, and if you've been trying real hard for a year, oh, surely, you've definitely received some by now. Do you know what I mean? And this is something we talked about in the Paget messages quite a lot, because there is this constant desire that most people have to falsify events in order to cheer people up. And on the divine love path, you won't want to do that, right? So what we were trying to do with the Paget messages is to describe, in fact, to people the process of receiving divine love and all of those kind of things, and to show them that many people believe they've received it when they actually haven't, right? Because they weren't projecting sincere longings at God. Now, let's look at sincere longings. Now, I've said this before to you quite often. Remember, if you have a longing for another person, the person's over here, I've got a longing for them, I make a step towards them, and usually what happens then is that all of these emotions start kicking in, don't they? Oh, how many of you have had an emotion with me that you've come to want to, you want to talk with me, so you start coming up to talk to me, and then you think, like good 3/4 of you have done this, right? No. And you don't, and it doesn't happen, right? So what happened to your desire? At the start, it was pure, wasn't it? And then what started coming up? All right. My suggestion is don't overcome them. Just sit in the chair and feel them. Don't bother talking to me. Right? Don't force yourself to talk to me under those circumstances. This is a law of attraction event, allowed, just perfectly placed for you to connect with some emotions of unworthiness. So sit down and feel how unworthy you feel just to even talk to me. Does that make sense? Let yourself feel that emotion. When you feel that emotion, you know what's going to probably happen? I might come and talk to you because the law of attraction will have changed in you. Do you see that? So a lot of times that's what happens, right? Now, we're exactly the same with God. Can you see? Oftentimes we start making a pure connection with God and then all of these things, these emotional things inside of us kick into place. You know, we start feeling unworthy and we start, you know, start feeling like God wouldn't want us anyway, and we start going through all of these different emotions. We need to feel them. It is those emotions that prevent our connection with God. So feel them. Don't force yourself to pray under those circumstances. Allow yourself to, just like you wouldn't force yourself to come and talk with me if you felt those emotions. Sit with them. Feel them. Feel what's inside of you that's causing you to feel the way you feel. Allow it to be triggered. Just the act of walking towards something often triggers it. So in my case, you know, when I first saw Mary, I was like, blah, blah, blah, blah, and I couldn't, I was saying, she often said, she has said to me quite a few times, like, why didn't you speak to me? Well, because, you know, I was all mixed up, and to be frank, I had this emotion in me of unworthiness with her. Does that make sense? And that emotion got triggered the instant I met her. And so I had to work through those emotions. I had to feel about that. And it's exactly the same in your relationship with God. Like, you need to feel the emotions that you feel that are preventing you from actually connecting. And it would have been really good if I'd felt good about myself and gone up to Mary and picked her up and said, girl, you're mine, you know, like Tarzan style. And, you know, like, I'm sure that would have triggered some of her emotions. But, you know, like, when I look back at it, I would have really liked to have done that. But, you know, it's too late now because I had all of these other emotions which were being triggered, right? And often that's the case with our relationship with God too. We have all of these other emotions being triggered. We need to be truthful and honest and open about them all. All right, so what's next? Keep us in the shadow of your love every hour and moment of our lives, and help us to overcome all temptations of the flesh. What would you classify as a temptation of the flesh? Yeah, let's define all of these temptations of the flesh. Temptations of the flesh are when your fleshly desires overcome the love that's in your soul and cause you to do things which are, in the end, become painful to you. Does that make sense? So temptations of the flesh are when you have these fleshly desires that are in you that are stronger than the desire for love, the pure desire for love in your soul, and they cause all of your pain. Now, for example, a temptation of the flesh is not sex. Right? Sex is not a temptation of the flesh in its pure form, but it can be a temptation of the flesh. Can you see why? Because I could have a desire for sex, and I don't care whether I love the person or not. Now I'm in the temptation zone. Can you see that? And if I act upon that, I'm going to harm myself and the other person. Can you see that? If my desire was in harmony with love, that would be a totally different situation. And this is why a lot of you have got to the part, you know, you're okay playing the field, you know. Or I was talking with Simon earlier, and he was just saying about the, you know, you meet a woman, yeah, let's play, you know, like, you know, there's that feeling. But now that can't happen anymore. And you feel like it can't happen anymore once you've received a certain amount of divine love. Because what happens inside of you is, no, I need to have a meaningful interaction. I can't just do this non-meaningful thing, you know, anymore. And so that stops happening. So the temptations of the flesh are these desires and passions and unhealed emotions within us that cause us to act upon fleshly desires. So let's look at how they affect us. All of us love food, yeah? But if I become a glutton and I'm starting to get bigger and bigger and bigger, what's going on? What's going on now? I'm in the temptation of the flesh mode. Can you see that? Right? And let's, all of us love to drink, right? I love to drink water myself, but I know many of you still love to drink alcohol. But the temptation of the flesh is to drink more and more and more and more, to become gluttonous with it. And that obviously is going to affect you. So just the aspect of what happens to us with these temptations shows us the emotions that we need to avoid. And the prayer is saying, please God, help me avoid these temptations of the flesh. So here I am, I'm smoking away, right? There's my temptation of the flesh, right? Why is it a temptation? Because I'm smoking. If I'm smoking, and I don't mean to offend anyone who's still smoking, and by the way, you're allowed to keep smoking. I'm smoking, right? You're allowed to do anything. You've got free will. So you're allowed to kill yourself anytime you want. It's true. So I'm smoking, right, which is actually destroying a part of my body. It's well known that it's destroying a part of my body, but I'm smoking. Why am I smoking? Because I'm looking for a feeling. What's the feeling? Most of the time when I'm smoking, by the time I get addicted to it, I'm looking for the feeling of satisfaction. There's this feeling of, what is the feeling? The feeling of being calm, the feeling of having something to do, the feeling, you know, whatever the feeling is that's driving me to the cigarette, right? The temptation of the flesh is, I am using this physical tool to actually avoid the emotion, right? And I'm allowing my body's desire for this physical tool to dominate my soul. So that's what a temptation of the flesh is. Now, if I'm doing that, in that moment, I'm actually not praying to God, please help me avoid the temptation of the flesh. Can you see that? Because right at that moment, what I'm saying to God is, give me as many temptations as possible. I love this temptation of my flesh, right? That's really what I'm saying. Now, you're allowed to do that. God's not going to say, you naughty boy, this lightning bolt for you, you know? God's not going to do that, right? What God's going to do is that God's going to not respond to your prayer because you're not in truth. And you need to be in truth if you're going to receive divine love. So you can smoke and be in divine love. Like, you can receive some divine love and smoke, right? I'm not saying that, you know, you will never receive divine love if you're smoking. Ned Paget smoked. James Paget, who wrote the Paget Messages, smoked. He never got above the third sphere because of it. Right? We often try to address it with him, and unfortunately a lot of his personal messages weren't included in the Paget Messages, which is sad, because we often tried to address the issue with him, but he avoided the issue. He wanted to avoid the emotional reason why he needed this temptation of the flesh. Does that make sense? So what the prayer is doing is addressing these issues. It's saying, why do you want to avoid these things? Why do you want to not deal with those things? They're all blocking your relationship with God. And then the next part says, help us overcome all temptations of the flesh and the influence of the powers of the evil ones who constantly surround us and endeavour to turn our thoughts away from God to the pleasures and allurements of the world. You see, because of our temptations of the flesh, which are to do with our avoidance emotions, spirits surround us who want to utilize those emotions for their own power and benefit. Right? Many of you are experiencing this in your day-to-day life now. When you get on the divine love path in particular, lots of spirits don't like you being on it. Right? And what they do is they scan your body, your spirit body, they can scan really easily and they say, problem there. They don't care about how the good things are, you know. They don't think about how you've got a beautiful heart and all loving. None of that. Problem there. This person really wants to have sex with lots of people. I'm going to create that around them as much as I can so that I can connect with their sexual feelings and enjoy some sex myself through them. Spirits can do that, right? So what they do is they focus in on your emotional injury that you are denying within yourself, and then they utilize that injury to their benefit. Now, many of you are not dealing with your emotional injuries about doubts about me. Many of you still have lots of feelings about me. I don't mean that you've got to believe on Jesus, but what I'm saying to you, many of you have doubts about my character. Right? Many of you feel emotions, right, that are things like, can I really trust him? I don't know if I can trust him. But we've been 18 months together and you still can't trust me, right? Many of you can't trust me still, right? And you feel that I'm going to be some kind of cult leader in the future or something like that. Or that I'm going to somehow ask you for extra money or somehow, or I'm going to somehow, you know, when Peter sent out the posting about the Divine Love Sanctuary, some emails come back to him saying, oh, now we know what AJ's up to. Do you know what I mean? Now all that is not dealing with emotions of doubt, right? emotions of doubt of my character, right? You're allowed to have them. Like, I'm perfectly welcome to continue them the rest of your life. That's fine, because that's your free will. But what I'm saying is, when you don't deal with an emotion like that, what happens is a spirit comes along. Oh, doubt. I can use that. And at the moment, there's a whole group of spirits who really want to give me a hard time. They can't give me a hard time personally so much, so what they try to do is connect with as many people as they can around me to get them to give me a hard time. Does that make sense? And so what they do is they try to actually connect with... Interesting. I was just thinking about the law of attraction of that. And that was totally spirit driven. But anyway, we'll talk about that another time. But interestingly enough, many spirits want to connect with your unhealed emotions that you don't want to recognize within yourself. So for example, if you have an emotion of arrogance in yourself, what's going to happen is you're going to attract lots of people telling you you're really great, right? And you'll reject all the people who don't tell you you're great, of course, but you'll attract the people who do tell you they're great, and there'll be spirits around you who want to tell you that you're great, greater than everyone else, so that eventually what will happen inside of you, you know, they can actually manipulate you in such a way to manipulate that arrogance into doing things they want. Right? Then there's other spirits who do that with sex, and there's other spirits that do that with alcohol, and there's other spirits that do that with drugs, and there's other spirits that do that just with emotions of anger towards men or emotions of anger towards women. Do you see what I'm saying? It's so easy to influence you if you don't own your own emotion. When you deny your own emotion, that's when you are heavily influenced.
1: Yeah? How would a spirit use arrogance as a tool?
0: If I believe I'm better than I am, right, and I could influence lots of people negatively, and a spirit who is feeling powerless wants to have some power, he can connect to me through my arrogance and cause me to say things to that group of people I might not normally have said, just to get a response back to them that they feel powerful. So this happens a lot of times with mediumship, for example, where a medium might be in a state of arrogance, and so a spirit connects with them, and then they connect with lots and lots of people telling them a heap of untruths, which the spirit believes is true and the person believes is true in their own arrogance, and now lots of falsehood is disseminated just from that one event. So that a spirit can connect through any emotion, disharmonious with love or harmonious with love. The key is, if they are disharmonious with love, we need to face them and deal with them inside of ourselves. Every fear you have is manipulatable. Coca-Cola manipulates you every day. Right? People say, I manipulate them. Honestly. I don't even know how to do it. Compared to Coca-Cola. Coca-Cola say in their adverts, like, what, Diet Coke? Sexy, hey? You get a sexy woman in a bikini, you know, drinking a Diet Coke. What's that saying to you? You'll be sexy like this if you drink a Diet Coke. Now, if you have an emotion inside of you that connects with that, you'll go and buy a Diet Coke for the first time. You never bought it before, and you'll go and do it. That's the whole point of marketing, isn't it? That's why marketing is not really harmonious with divine love. Because it actually is used to manipulate people's emotions. It doesn't help them resolve their emotions. It acts upon their negative emotional state to do what the marketer wants. Does that make sense? That's how many times in our lives we're manipulated. Why did you buy the iPod? Because you were manipulated most of the time. Does that make sense? Or was it a pure desire? Did you buy the iPod because your next door neighbour had an iPod? Why have you got a mobile phone? Is it because your mates bought a mobile phone and you haven't got one? Often that's what motivates us. You're hip if you do this. You're great. You know what I mean? That's what motivates many of our choices and decisions. Well, why do I go and buy a V8 car when a four-cylinder job will do just as much job and cause less pollution? Right? Because the V8 car gives me an emotion that the four-cylinder one doesn't. Like, I've had the emotion myself. I went and bought a sports car in, you know, like this was 10 years ago or so. I went and bought a sports car might not have even been 10 years ago. It might have been 8, 9 years ago or something. I bought a sports car looking for the immersion. Right? Drove around in my sports car, pretty good. You know what I mean? Like 240 k's up the highway. Fair dinkum, I did. Like, and yeah, Jesus was a maniac. Yeah, right. I was driven by the emotion. I once remember a conversation I had with a friend of mine who's a multimillionaire, and he said, you know, one thing you haven't learnt yet, saying to me, one thing you haven't learnt yet is that no matter how powerful the car is, the next car you'll want will be more powerful. And that's true. I hadn't learnt that. And what do I drive around in now? I've got a 1994 Hyundai XL, 1.5 litre. Mary still feels I'm a maniac though, but anyway. but the emotion that drove me was there. And the marketing system and everything else was based around the emotion. Does that make sense? And that's how you're manipulated, through your unhealed emotions. Right? This is how the world manipulates you. This is also how spirits manipulate you. So when we have the prayer to lead us away from the influence of the powers of the evil ones, or powers of spirits who are evil in their nature, who surround us and turn us away from God, right? What are we saying? What we're saying is that I have a sincere desire in my heart to no longer focus on all of these allurements of the world that are before me, but now I'm going to focus on my soul development, because that's going to bring me everything else anyway, right? So it's my soul development that brings me everything else. So if I focus on my soul development, all these other things will be added to me. If I understand that emotionally, I won't be focused on all the allurements of the world, if we could call it that. This is what I meant in the first century of being in the world but no part of it, right? So what I'm doing there is I'm in the world, I live in the world, but I'm no part of it because I'm not drawn into its allurements. And in that state, if I own all of my emotions and I'm praying to God for this, then what will happen is these spirits who have been heavily influencing most of us over this last 18-month period will have far less influence upon us. Does that make sense? And by the way, they've influenced all of our lives. And that's because of these unhealed emotions. So once we focus on that and we pray to God, what we're really saying to God is, I want to deal with everything inside of me that causes an attraction between me and these spirits. I want to actually deal with it emotionally rather than living in the expression emotion, if you could call it that. So, you know, when I went out and bought the sports car, I was living in the expression emotion. But I hadn't learnt the truth yet. I'm not saying sports cars are wrong. In the future, there'll be these lovely sports cars that levitate that actually won't produce any emissions whatsoever, and that you actually create with your power of your soul, and you'll be able to drive them anywhere you want if you want it. But I don't know why you'd want it, because you'll also be able to teleport. So anyway, you know. But you know, these things are all available to you. And in the spirit world, there is locations in the first and second sphere where these things exist. And so, you know, you will actually be able to do those things if you want. Of course, your desire for it changes as you grow in love. And so in a lot of times, what you think you want now changes quite markedly. But can you see the power of the prayer in the sense of exposing the connection between how spirits can influence you and your connection with God? Right? So many of you will notice that if you read the Paget messages even daily, you will notice that you will feel a different type of connection. Just that action of reading the Paget messages does that. Because you're actually associating with a whole group of other spirits when you do that. Because all the spirits who say, you know, all the spirits who want you to go down and party down the street and pick up a woman and take her home, they're not there when you're reading the Paget messages. They're with somebody else who wants to go down a party and say, you know, that's who they're with. Now, the instant you put them down, you might still have that desire in you, and then they might be able to influence you. But can you see how just the action of actually raising your own spiritual desires causes you to disconnect from spirits around you? When you deal with the emotion completely, of course, the spirit can't even influence you at all. So the truth is, right at this moment, I am still being influenced by spirits. Because I've got unworthiness things. So what do the spirits want? They want me to stay unworthy. Why do they want me to stay unworthy? If I stay unworthy, I won't do more teaching of truth. If I don't do more teaching of truth, less truth will get out there, right? So they want me to stay unworthy. So how do they do that? They get people to send me emails. You're not Jesus. What do you think you're doing? I just had one a few days ago. You know, someone put in bold letters, you are Alan John Miller. Don't you think you're Alan John Miller? Like, can't you see that's the truth? You know? And, you know, of course I've had lots of those emails over 5 years, you can imagine that, right? So, you know, I've had lots of people trying to tell me what they think I should feel about myself. And in the past, a lot of the time I've taken it on. Like, I've taken on those projections. But the fact that I'm still getting them means I've still got some unworthiness issues to work through. Can you see? Like, so I need to work through them. So, you know, right now, all of us are being still influenced by different spirits through these different emotions that we're not releasing. In my case, it's this big fear of what's going to happen in the future. You know, the last time I began my ministry, it lasted 3.5 years, resulted in my crucifixion, and terrible and painful emotions in my wife and in my child. Like, that's what happened last time. Do you think I'm afraid of that happening again? Right at the moment, yeah. Right? So I've got to work through that emotionally. Does that make sense? Right? So once I work through that emotionally, that won't be there. The law of attraction will be different. Everything will work through. But it means me working through it emotionally. There are many things you're afraid of, right? About living in truth. How many of you are afraid just to tell your mothers that, no, Mum, I don't want you controlling my life anymore? Right? Many of us are grown adults and we're still in that state, aren't we, where we're afraid of that. So we're afraid. So let yourself tell your mother that and let the emotions rise up. Those emotions prevent the connection with God. What's next? We thank you for your love and the privilege of receiving it. And we believe that you are our Father, the loving Father who smiles upon us in our weakness and is always ready to help us and take us into your arms of love. You see, God's like just constantly surrounding you. God is constantly surrounding you, trying to give you every single thing that God has the power to give you, but which at the moment you don't have the power or the willingness to receive. But God's there doing that. And if we pray for that, if we understand that God's this God that's smiling upon us and not castigating us, not trying to punish us or be wrathful with us, then we'll go a lot farther in our connection with God than if we believe the other things. Can you see why many Christians don't get further than the second or third sphere while they're on earth, even if they're receiving divine love? Because they believe God to be a punishing God who punishes the wicked and who punishes all of my sins that are, you know, that I've committed in the past that I, you know, didn't deal with. And that's not what God's like. Right? And many of us have those holdover beliefs still within us that need to be released from us so that we can come to see that God is actually this beautiful, loving person who just wants us. And then, notice I've said, we pray this with all the earnestness and sincere longings of our souls, and trusting in your love, give you all the glory and honour and love that our finite souls can give. You see, to actually connect with God, we've got to trust quite a lot of things initially. After a while, what happens is that we start receiving the divine love and we don't need to trust them anymore because it's reality then. So at the beginning, this period that we're going through, this beginning period, it's often very difficult because we don't trust things and we don't trust God and we don't trust God exists all the time. And to be frank, many times in our lives when you're going through a really hard emotion, you don't feel like God's around you, do you? Even though God's right there next to you, you don't feel God's there. And so what happens a lot of times is we get embroiled in that emotional state. And we forget the truth. And the truth is that God's always around us wanting to connect to us. And God deserves your love. And God deserves your honour. And God deserves your respect. God deserves those things from you. Of course, you don't have to give them. I'm not saying God expects them from you. I'm just saying God deserves them. Right? And at some point in our inside of us, we need to start to feel whether that's the truth or not. So now, in briefly covering the prayer, the outline, you'll notice in the outline that there's lots and lots of things I haven't covered, like lots of points about God that I haven't covered. So my suggestion is to actually allow yourself to go home now and over the coming weeks, go over that outline and start looking and feeling about things about God. This is all about your connection with God. The divine love path isn't about emotional processing. The divine love path isn't about the law of attraction. It does involve those things, but it isn't about it. What it's really about is your connection directly with God. And when you do that, all these other things will be added to you, right? So my suggestion is to focus on that completely. Mary, you want to say something about that? You don't? You're just going to scratch something? Sorry?
1: I just wanted to, but are you in the middle of saying something?
0: No, no, go. I'm always in the middle of something, you know. No, that was too much for her.
1: I just wanted to try and express, sort of that I have, been starting to re-establish my connection with God, and I wanted to try and express just how beautiful this is, how much love is available to all of us, every single one of us, and it's really an emotional place, and how when I'm having a connection with God, how much love I actually feel for God as well. In the beginning, I used to think, oh, receiving divine love, you know, it's all about what we're going to get from God, and it never felt good to me. Mm. And it is because I have these really deep feelings of gratitude and thankfulness to God. And when I'm experiencing those things and experiencing the love from God, it's just an amazing thing. And I just wanted to try and reassure everyone that it's available for all of us, and it's just a wonderful thing.
0: Yeah. It's oftentimes when I don't know if you've felt this yourself yet, many of you I know have, when you're sitting down and you're actually feeling about how wonderful God is, like, and how wonderful it is that you're even learning all the things you're learning now. Like, many of you have been seeking for 20, 30, 40 years, you know, what's the truths of the universe? Many of you have been feeling that, right? And then when you start hearing the truths of the universe, hearing actually God's truths, and they all fit together like a glove, like, don't they? And they all just fit together nice and neatly. Everything, you understand everything as it goes. It all is just so perfect. And you start feeling about the person who made that and how wonderful that person who made that is. When you start allowing yourself to feel that inside of yourself, these powerful emotions come from your soul to God. And in that moment that those powerful emotions leave you is the moment you also begin receiving divine love. And many of you have had that experience. So get to know God. Like, allow yourself to think about God more. Allow yourself to meditate about God more. So instead of meditation being a practice of, you know, laying down on the bed and taking yourself maybe out of body, or taking yourself into this nice quiet place and then focus on nothing. Instead of doing that, why not add this other element? During that state, allow yourself to feel about God. And you'll notice your meditation just changes into prayer really rapidly, and you'll start feeling these things from God then. Because it's like, Every moment, there'll be talks in the future where I'll be talking about God's qualities and God's attributes. And they are so numerous that, you know, we could talk for hundreds of years about them and still not cover the subject. But there'll be things that I cover that just like about, even about God being a mathematician or a scientist or, but also these other aspects of God, love, joy, peace, these aspects of wisdom, knowledge, power, and all these other aspects of God. When you start adding it all together and you start realizing how awesomely powerful God is, but also how infinitely loving she is, then you start having these feelings generate in you about God. But you see, while I believe inside of my mind that God's punishing and wrathful and, you know, that God's going to punish me for my sins and all that, how can I have those feelings? I can't, can I? And so naturally those feelings are going to disconnect me from God. So what I'd like to encourage you to do over the coming weeks and months is to actually begin really focusing on your relationship with God and using that relationship as a means to work through emotions. You see, up to now what we're doing is a lot of emotional processing, working through things and finding out what the emotions are intellectually and then delving into them emotionally. But actually the faster way of dealing with all of our emotions is connect directly with God. See, if you're not receiving divine love right at the moment, it's because there's an emotion blocking it. So talk to God about that. I'm not receiving your love because there's an emotion blocking it. Please show me through your law of attraction what that emotion is. The very next moment, generally, we'll find it. But if not then, then certainly over the coming days, we'll find what that emotion is that's preventing it. As soon as you release it, you'll be able to long for God's love and think about God and feel God, and you'll actually feel a feeling enter you. And you'll know that that's God connecting back with you. So allow yourself to start developing this relationship with God. This is what the divine love path is all about. It's not about all these wonderful truths that are very, very external to you. It's about what's going on in your internal relationship between you and God. Nothing else, really, in the end. All of those other beautiful truths, which all of you have been so attracted to for the majority of your lives, will all come to you if you develop this relationship first. Now, those truths may come to you over a period of time if you develop other relationships instead of this relationship with God, but you'll never understand them until you receive divine love to understand them. So do that first. Focus on that relationship with God first. When you focus on that relationship and long for God's love to enter you, what will happen is you will feel this two-way conversation, which is an emotional conversation between you and God. And you will know God exists. That is the way, in fact, you will prove to yourself God exists. Right? And no one will ever be able to shake that in you. And you'll get to the point when you've received enough divine love to be at one with God that no one will ever be able to shake any of the knowledge in you. You will feel the truth inside of your being and you will become outspoken about it. You will have no fear about it. You will know it's the truth inside of yourself. You will become a person who speaks in knowledge, not in knowledge of intellectual knowledge, but you'll become a person who speaks in full emotional knowledge of the truth, that you've actually personally experienced it. That's what will happen to you. So my suggestion is to really contemplate this stuff about praying for divine love and praying for divine truth. They are the two greatest things that you could ever pray for. And allow yourself to start understanding God's nature and let yourself feel and meditate about God's nature. And connect to God. Allow that to occur and your soul will expand a lot more rapidly than if you try to circumvent that or you get interested in other things. And the beauty of doing that is all of your spirit communication will all grow very rapidly as a result. All of your joy will grow rapidly as a result if you do it that way. If you do it the other way, where you're focused on these other emotions, you're focused on natural love, you're not so focused on God, you want to connect with your spirit guide and all those things, it will be much slower for you. So allow yourself to do what's going to be the most powerful thing. And I know right at the moment many of you may feel like, oh, you know, God doesn't feel real to me. So say that to God. You don't feel real to me. I don't know why, but I would like you to feel real to me. Like, how do I do that? And notice what happens in your law of attraction. What is then attracted to you? Say to God the things you feel. Does that make sense? Just be honest with God. Because remember, connection with God is all about honesty and truth. So that's what I would like to encourage you to do. Now, the reason why I've created next week a talk about

self-worth issue, for example. Some of you with issues with the opposite gender don't actually have an issue with the opposite gender in some ways. Like, so some of you have said, oh, the opposite gender has hurt me so much, and you're going through those emotions, but I'm actually feeling, no, actually, you've hurt the opposite gender far more than they've hurt you, and they're the emotions you need to go through. Does that make sense? So what we need to do is look at the truth about our emotional state. So that's what we'll be looking at next week. And hopefully some of you will be brave enough to share some of the things. Now, what I'm doing next week, or what I've considered doing, and I might have to ask for your permission, although I'm tempted not to, but anyway, many of you are posting publicly on the internet your own emotions, right? And I've had the opportunity to read some of them. And by the way, most of them are emotions of self-deception. And so what I would like to be able to do is get some of those postings and then call you up and sit you down and talk about your emotions of self-deception. Does that make sense? If you feel brave enough to do that. If you don't feel brave enough to do that, you just say no. Does that make sense? Yeah, and I'll say no worries. So you don't have to do it, but I'll just invite you to do that. It'll be very good for you from a teaching point of view, but also teaching others. Now, it's these emotions of self-deception that often mislead us on the path of emotional processing, and the emotions of self-deception are often the emotions that cause us to become downhearted in our relationship with God. So many of you have said things to me like, I've been processing emotions for 3 months and it's been this one emotion and I don't seem to be getting through it. What's going on? Well, what's going on is you're in an emotion of self-deception. It's not the real emotion. Because the real emotions, when you deal with them, get released from you and your law of attraction changes instantly. So we can deal with that with God. So that's what we want to do now, is start incorporating God far more in all of these discussions that we're having, right? Now, for some of you, that will challenge you. And for some of the new people that come along, it'll challenge them a lot. But that's okay, because that's all part of their emotional state, right? And we need to challenge these things to move through this emotional period and really get to the core emotions that are within us. So that's what we'll be doing next week. Tomorrow, we're doing a mediumship session, a mediumship training session. Tomorrow, it will only be a shortened session because we've got to be out of here by 5 o'clock, which means we've got to finish by 4 o'clock. So the session tomorrow will be from 1 till 4 o'clock. And, I'll be focused in the first hour and a half or so on, we won't have much of a break tomorrow, so we'll have to have a shortened break, maybe 15 minutes or something, and then we'll have to pack up afterwards. And what I'm thinking is, if you want to get together afterwards, we can maybe, if it's warm enough outside or something at 4, we could tidy up here quite quickly and then just move outside, and we could spend time together, you know, outside, so you don't feel like you've got to go straight away or anything like that. Tomorrow will be quite a confronting mediumship session, because one of the exercises that I'm going to ask you to do is to start dealing with all of your doubts about my character. And so what I've done is I've actually listed a few pages of really antagonistic comments that have been made to me over a period of 5 years, and I'm going to give you them to read. Right? And we'll see how you feel about it over a period of a month. As AJ, yes. Yep. And there's people who have travelled with me and people who I've met in the past who have now upset with me, and I'm going to give you their comments about me. Right? And we'll see how that affects your mediumship and how it affects your healing as a result. And next week we're going to be focused on the emotions of self-deception on the Saturday at Yulo, at Peter's house, and then on Sunday myself and Mary will be sitting up front and answering your questions. So if you want to come along armed with questions, that's fine. I've got pages and pages and pages of questions that have been asked me on the internet that I could also incorporate. But I'd like to primarily get you to ask the questions you feel, because often they are actually guided by spirits with us as well. So that sort of covers both, you know, what the spirit's questions are and what your questions are. So that's what will be happening next week. But I'd like to thank you for your time now, and thank you that you come along today. I'm really happy that you came along on this discussion, because I feel that it's the most important discussion that we will ever have, this discussion about divine love and how to receive it and how to pray for it.

0: Many of you I know are not feeling that at this moment because there's many other things that interest you. But in time, I know that many of you will come to feel that as well. So allow yourself to meditate about our discussion today. And there isn't anything more that we had to discuss with anyone, is there? There will be upcoming events at Gosford and Armidale, which we are still in the process of organising. We'll send perhaps... Oh, that's right. I sent it out on the last email as to all the contact details and everything there. So, Carol, you had a question you wanted to ask, if there's a mic near you. Sorry. Yeah, Carol.
1: AJ, I feel a little bit disheartened because I've been crying enormous amounts that I might not be getting past that I'm not actually accessing the causal, but my question is, could it be that it's so big and so deep that you're just doing chunks of it?
0: That is sometimes the case. We'll talk about that next week a fair bit, but that is sometimes the case where, yes, you need to chip away at something, but usually if we're not accessing the causal, there are deep fears associated, so the first step is accessing the blocks. So most of us are going through emotions of accessing the blockages to our causal emotion rather than the causals themselves. Now, the process of accessing blockages, and we'll talk about this more next week, but the process of accessing blockages is often doesn't feel productive because our law of attraction doesn't change. You see, if I've got a blockage of fear and I deal with that fear, that the causal emotion with the other attractions doesn't change. So I might be afraid. Let's say I'm afraid of dealing with sexual shame, for example. The fear blocks me from experiencing the sexual shame. So first I need to experience the fear. But when I experience the fear and release it, the sexual shame still exists. So my sexual attractions still exist unchanged. Does that make sense? My law of attraction will exist unchanged. So dealing with the fear was an emotional process, but it feels like it didn't accomplish anything, but in reality it did. What it did was it lifted the lid on a deeper emotion. So it's one of the things we'll talk about next week with emotions. There are a whole group of emotions which I'd call capping. There are capping emotions which I call emotions of denial. Then there's a whole group of emotions which are the covering emotions, which cover over deeper emotions. And many of us have been in that state of dealing with covering emotions, which is an important part of the process and has to be dealt with before you'll get to the real causal emotions. So it's a matter of how do I know which one's which? And that's what we'll talk about next week.
1: Thank you.
0: All right. Yeah. Carol, thanks.
2: AJ, there's one thing that I've been reading in the pageant messages that I know, and I've discussed with some other people too, that it's sort of standing between me and feeling that there's this... it's making me feel like this God's a bit wrathful, you know?
0: Yep.
2: And it is that... That the gates of heaven will close soon. Can you explain that?
0: Yep. It's probably a subject I'd like to cover in a lot more detail rather than just giving a brief explanation at this moment. But, yes, there will be at a time in the future, there will be a closing of the celestial heavens. I'm not saying that it won't reopen at another time. There are really, really good reasons for the closing. And that the major primary reason is that all of those people in the celestial heavens are very much focused on helping people in lower conditions. That also, to a degree, prevents further progression. There's a whole new set of gifts that God wants to give mankind aside from divine love. And only those ones who have received divine love will be able to receive those new gifts. And so there has to be a time when those who have received divine love no longer are focused on what's happening on the earth or what's happening in the spirit world and lower spheres, but are now can focus on these new gifts. Does that make sense? And so what I see happening is there'll be an opening and a closing, an opening and closing of the celestial heavens. You see, divine love, and this is something that I haven't talked about today, but it's really important to understand. Divine love is a gift. It's not a given. Do you understand the difference? See, you imagine you're at Christmas time, you've got you've got children or whatever, and you want to buy them a gift. if the child expects the gift, how does it feel giving it? Right? If the child actually abuses the gift, how does it feel now when you've given it? Now what's happening, what's going to happen on earth and in the spirit world during this time that we're living right now is that God's gift of divine love is going to be offered to every single soul. Some souls, in fact, I feel perhaps quite a few souls will reject it. Now, there'll be a period of time where that's offered and re-offered and re-offered. This gift is known about and offered and offered and offered, maybe even generations where it's offered. But people, and it will be well known all through the spirit world and in on earth. See, at the moment it's not well known, even in the lower spheres of the spirit world, but it will be. And so God will be offering these gifts, but what will happen is sooner or later everyone will come to a choice. And the choice is, am I going to receive the gift? Or am I going to reject it? All those who reject it will actually be prevented from accessing the gift for a period of time. The reason why that will occur is because if, it's a bit like if you gave a gift to a child and it just jumped up and down on it, would you contemplate giving exactly the same gift back to the child on exactly the same moment? Why? Because the child already has shown a thankless and unappreciative emotion towards the gift. So what you would generally do is you'd talk to the child about that, reason with the child about that, and wait a period of time perhaps before you bought the same gift again, wouldn't you? And then you'd give them the same gift again and see how they treated it then. And that's exactly how God is going to deal with mankind. So this period of time we're living in is a great time because every single person in the spirit world and every single person on earth is, it will be open to the gift of divine love. And it's a fantastic time on earth. There will be a time when that offer, this particular offer, I'm not saying there won't be an offer in the future. I'm saying this particular offer of that gift will be closed. And all the persons who didn't appreciate what they were being offered will be given time to actually work through those emotions as to why they didn't appreciate it. And then there will be a re-offer, probably, made to mankind for that gift.
2: Okay. Is that what happened before? Like, is that when you were there in the first century, did you reopen that? Or
0: what happened was it was closed when Ammon and Amman denied the gift. So when Ammon and Amman rejected the gift, the first human couple rejected the gift of divine love, because God could foresee what was going to occur because of their rejection, which was this subsequent soul damage on every generation for a long period of time, what God did was withdraw the possibility of the gift until my coming in the first century. And then God reopened the possibility of the gift, which I embraced. So I was the first person to embrace that gift. And then after me, many, many others embraced that gift. But there was a period of time where the gift was not offered. So in the Paget messages, you'll notice there's these many messages where where they were saying, I didn't know about the gift being offered again. You know, where Ammon and Amman say the gift was actually closed from being offered to them after that period. So if you read those messages, you'll see that God has in the past stopped offering the gift when the people didn't want it, allowed a period of time to pass until there was someone there who wanted it, and then reopened the gift again. Does that make sense?
2: When it's closed, like people will still go to the sixth level, even on the divine love path, and
0: wait there won't be. You'd say, in a way, there won't be a divine love path for a period of time.
2: Okay.
0: Right, and then the path will open again, if you like. Now, any who have received divine love can never be divine love can never be removed from you. So, any of you who have received divine love means that you can never be not offered it. Does that make sense? Because God will never do that. So it's only those ones who have definitely refused. They know of the choice and they refuse to receive the gift.
2: But what about the people in sort of the second sphere and third sphere? They're not up to going through the celestial gate.
0: They will still be able to progress in divine love. Yeah. Even your soulmates will be able to progress even if they haven't received divine love because remember the soul is a complete unit, not just half. So if half of the soul received divine love and the other half hasn't received divine love, then that entire soul will still have open to it the possibility of receiving divine love. Does that make sense? Because it's the whole soul that God looks at, not the halves. So that will continue to occur. The issue is that where the whole soul, both halves, have rejected the gift of divine love, those ones will obviously, for a time period, there will be a time period where God will not offer that gift. And it's totally, and it's not for punishment or any of those things, but there's a number of loving reasons for it. One is, you don't keep offering a gift to somebody who rejects it. That's a basic principle of love. The second one is that the people who have accepted the gift are in a state where they can accept other gifts, and they need to be given the chance to accept those gifts. Do you know what I mean? So it's loving to both people. And then the third thing is obviously that God will reopen, just like he did reopen in the first century, the opportunity for the gift. And the opportunity has been from there till now, and it will continue probably a few centuries yet or a few generations yet. And then God will close down that opportunity for the gift. Those people have the opportunity to progress in other ways, and then there'll be a new crop, if you like, of people who receive divine love after that time when God reopens the gift. When the first person, in the first century, the first person who wanted the gift to be offered, God offered it. Does that make sense? So when all of the people who have rejected it are in a state of rejection, God won't offer it anymore. But when the first person of those get into a state where they want to have it offered, God will offer it again. Does that make sense? It's totally dependent upon man's desire for the gift. So if you can bear that in mind when you read about those things about the closing of the heavens, that'd be good. Is there any other questions? I've got about a quarter of an hour, so I can answer any other questions. It's a question?
3: Yes.
0: Good.
4: Is there ever going to be a time when the earth will pass away? Will the earth not be?
0: If you're talking about time when the earth passes away, from a purely scientific perspective, there is the potential of the earth passing away. Because the sun has the ability to go into a supernova state, which would destroy the earth. Does that make sense? Now, as far as predictions go, when that occurs, maybe millions and millions and millions of years in the future. Right? But it may occur. But by that stage, mankind will be in a state of development where we can go from one planet to another planet without there even needing a method for the transportation between those two locations. So it wouldn't affect us. Does that make sense? So there's not anything to be afraid of, but there is the scientific possibility of, like, the sun going supernova, and there are many other planets that support life in the universe, and so we could easily go to one of those planets or many of them. In fact, you know, one of the things we may be doing in the future is actually going to planets, other planets other than the Earth. These are all possibilities. Yeah, but and so there is this possibility that the Earth may pass, but not now. Okay. Yes, thank you. Yeah.
5: Hi.
0: Hold it right up close there, like that. That's it. Good on you.
5: Does the soul condition of the soul halves affect one another, even if they're not together?
0: Yes, definitely. What happens is that the soulmate connection, so if you imagine here's one half of the soul and here's the other half of the soul, this is what you look like when you're separated. So one half of your soul, let's say one of it's male and the other one's female, and in terms of the bodies connected to them, the male bodies and female bodies in this illustration that I'm giving you, there is a constant energetic transaction going on between the soulmate halves, even if you're unaware of it. There's this, and the law of attraction operates upon soulmate halves more than it operates upon any other relationship. But it's the emotional blockages in each half of the soul that prevent the recognition of this connection. So any change that you make inside of yourself that actually prevents connection with your soulmate will be felt by your soulmate. Doesn't matter what their condition is. Now, when their condition is in a really, really, really poor or shriveled condition, they won't feel it very much. Does that make sense? But if their condition is quite a good condition, they'll feel a very strong feeling. and they'll feel very much drawn to you. So what I had to do is deal with a lot of my feminine-based issues, you know, issues with the opposite gender. Mostly, I had no anger, very little anger with the opposite gender. What I had mostly was these terrible fears of disappointing the opposite gender and all of those kind of things. And I had to work through a lot of those issues, which slowly but surely attracted my soulmate. And then I had to also live in desire. So like I lived in South Australia, my soulmate lived in Queensland. So how were we going to meet if none of us lived in our desire, right? So, you know, my feelings started coming up. Oh, you know, I really love Queensland for some reason. I don't understand why. And, you know, but I just like the idea of living there. And so I started traveling up here a bit more than anywhere else. And, you know what I mean? And started, oh, so follow those desires too. So that's a part of what the soulmate attraction does too. Follow the desires. Often it's going to lead you to a place that's closer to where your soulmate is. Does that make sense? Yep. But definitely, when you deal with your emotions in your half of the soul, the other half of your soul, whether it be male or female, is definitely going to actually feel those changes and be drawn to you. The law of attraction operates in the most powerful way between soulmate halves. Yep. Right? Thanks.
3: AJ, how big is this God? How is it universal? Is it the galaxy? Is it all the planets? Is it just humanity?
0: God.
3: How big? Yeah.
0: The best way I can illustrate God in terms of size, to give you a concept. What I'm going to try to do is give you a concept of infinity. Basically, because God is infinite in nature and in power. God's soul is infinite in power. But remember, God's soul doesn't exist inside of the universe. The universe is created by God's soul. So, for example, if you create a car, you don't exist inside the car, do you? You can get in the car and you can get out of the car, but the car isn't you. Does that make sense? So this is the same as God's nature. God's created universes. Like the first universe, we'd call the physical universe, right? Now, man can't even measure the extent of this universe at this point. Right? We don't know how big the universe actually is. And spirits have measured the extent of the physical universe. But mankind at the moment doesn't have the means to do that, right? So, for all intents and purposes, mankind's viewpoint of the universe is infinite. There are literally, the number of galaxies in the universe, the physical universe, you think of a galaxy. You know, most of us have seen the Milky Way galaxy in a picture or something like that. It's a very vast galaxy. The Earth is pinpricked in a tiny little location in the middle of the top. And that's one galaxy. And there are literally billions of those galaxies that each have billions of stars in them, which each have billions of planets revolving around these billions of stars. Does that make sense? So there's the extent of the physical universe. You can't even conceive the extent of the physical universe. Now, if you just imagine, then there's the thing called the first sphere. The first sphere of which the physical universe is a part, you could say, the first sphere is another set of that kind of extent of creation. So in other words, it's as big as the physical universe. So you could start seeing it like slices in an orange, you know? So here's an orange and you slice up an orange around. If you can think of it as each one of those is a universe, each sphere is a universe. Does that make sense? Right? Now, God created all of that. At the moment, there's 22 of those that are known. And each time a person gets into a new condition of love, another one is created. So God not only created these universes in the sense that God created the potentiality of these universes existing. The reason why sometimes I'm referred to in the Urantia book or whatever as the creator sun is that the universes from the 7th to the 21st are the universes that I personally created. You follow me? But I didn't create them in the sense of physically creating them. I created them by my soul getting into a condition of love that automatically created the universe that I needed to exist in. Does that make sense to everyone? Alright, so God's created this unlimited potential for your soul to grow with this unlimited number of universes, each of which is as vast as the physical universe that we're living in right now. So we're starting to conceive how big the universe is, and God's bigger than that. So can you conceive that this being who's that big wants to talk to you? So God is so vast and so powerful that all of these universes are actually created through the laws that God constructed. And every one of you, when you enter one of these new universes, you will change the universe of it. You will change it. Every single person who enters a new universe physically changes that universe. Right? And God created that potential for you. So when you start stretching your mind, and there's a lot of things like that that I'll be talking about with you in the future, when you start stretching your mind enough to even begin to contemplate emotionally what this feels like, then you will start to understand how God is. Right? And yet she wants to talk to you. So she wants to have a connection with you. She wants to have a connection with every single child. God is so vast that God can connect with every single child to the extent that you, through your own love that exists in your soul, can create a universe. And God has enough love to actually give love to every single one of you to create your own universe. If you can contemplate how much love that is, you start to understand, which is very difficult to do, how vast God is. So when you start feeling about God in this way, you'll start really connecting with this beautiful gift that she's giving you. That is the gift of this personal love that she has for you. Do you know what I mean? To have a being that powerful, right, who can actually give you enough personal power to create an entire universe that's almost infinite in its nature, and yet do that for Brian and do that for every other person that's here and every other person who wants that. And God can do all of that for us just by this process of receiving divine love, expanding the soul.
3: No wonder I've been freaking out.
0: Yep. God is huge. Right.
6: AJ, as you've mentioned planets and galaxies here, in the like the spiritual traditions, they talk about, say, a star or a star, say, as having a form of soul, and likewise planets, and like an oversoul for a galaxy. Mm-hmm. Is there some truth in this?
0: And there's some truth in the sense that the combined consciousness of the people on the planet caused the planet to have a certain nature. So, obviously without people on it, then it's all just operates perfectly as God designed. But the combined soul consciousness or the soul condition of every single on the planet determines what happens to the planet. So the planet then takes on the nature of the people living on it. Right? So our planet right at the moment is doing that. That's why there's lots of areas of our planet that's quite arid and desert. There's quite a lot of our areas of our planet that are being destroyed, even naturally. There's quite a lot of areas of our planet where we're losing glaciers and we're losing all of these things that are quite essential for our living, our comfort. We're losing a lot of these things because of the soul condition of man. So you could say the planet is taking on the characteristics or the soul attributes that each one of us are reflecting back at the planet. But it doesn't mean the planet has a personality of its own or a soul of its own. The soul of the planet, you could say, is our soul combined together being reflected. If you can hold it right up.
7: Can you hear me?
0: Yeah.
7: I'm wondering what you think of abortion.
0: What I think of abortion?
7: Yeah.
0: It doesn't matter what I think of abortion. What matters is what God thinks of abortion.
7: What does it mean?
0: Okay. And what is abortion? abortion is the taking of a life of a child growing in the womb of its mother, right? And what actually happens at the soul level? What would that little soul be able to do if the mother never did it? Well, the little soul would be able to be born. It would be able to live a life on earth where it's gathering information and things. It would be able to have a unique experience here on the earth. As soon as you take that away, you're actually affecting the free will of the child. Anything that affects the free will of another person is actually in disharmony with divine love. So God's opinion of it is it's totally disharmonious with God's love. Now, usually we choose to abort a child for lots of different reasons, and they're all emotional. Those emotions might be that we're afraid to bring the child into the world as we have it today, or it might be that, you know, we feel like we're too old, or it might be that we're too young, or it might be that we won't be able to cope with it, or, you know, there might, and what God would prefer us to do is to deal with those emotions rather than abort the child. When we abort the child, there is an emotion created within us that will have to be released through the law of compensation. And to be frank, it's the same emotion that motivates, that needs to be released by a murderer. So that is something to consider when we're in that state. Now, of course, many abortions don't happen because of the choice of the mother only. Many of the abortions happen because of the choice of the father or who created the child as well. And so it's the combined, the law of compensation is acted upon both of those, not just the mother itself. Of course, if the mother decided to abort the child and the father wanted to keep it, then that would be a different matter altogether. Does that make sense? But if the mother wants to destroy the child, then obviously, and the father wants to, or let's say the male puts a lot of pressure on his wife to abort the child, then obviously the law of compensation will very much affect the male more than the mother maybe. Every single situation is very different, the way the law of compensation affects it, but the truth is that an abortion is just like, that has the same effect on a person's free will as a murder.
7: So, I've had 4 abortions.
0: Yep.
7: And I'm wondering, what is my relationship with these 4 souls?
0: If you work through your emotions as to why you had the abortions, what will happen is you'll be able to re-establish really good relationships with these 4 children you have. They're all in the spirit world. They've all been looked after very, very well. They've all been loved. The key for you is to work your way through the emotions. When you work your way through the emotions, the spirits who have looked after these children will be able to bring these children to you. And if it happened 20 or 30 years ago, 40 years ago, whatever, many of these children will automatically feel drawn to you as you feel love for them. So when you work your way through the law of compensation about this, and of course the law of repentance even overcomes that. So if you work through this issue with God and pray to God about, you know, having destroyed these person's free will choices, and you let yourself feel that emotionally, what will happen is these young ones will be drawn to you. So by the time you pass, you'll probably have a very good relationship with them, and, you know, you'll be able to spend a lot of time with them and see them. Does that make sense? So the key with all of my statements is not to take it as, oh, you're as bad as a murderer and all those kind of things. The truth is that there are sets of emotions inside of us that cause us to do things, often which later we regret terribly, right? The key for us is to direct our feelings of repentance and regret towards God, and divine love or grace will actually help us remove those emotional causes which created the desire in us to have the abortion. So, or to do whatever we did, you know, whether that's, you know, in harming anybody's free will, let alone a child's. So the key for us is to work through those emotions. When we do that, we demonstrate our true repentance, our true sorrow. Our true sorrow is dealt with completely when we have a pure desire to deal with every emotion that caused us to make the choice we made. Does that make sense? So just allow yourself to work through those emotions that caused you to make the choices. Let yourself feel about them, pray to God about them, let yourself feel your emotions about them, and also start to let yourself feel the desires you have to reconnect with these children. Does that make sense? Because you do have those desires now. Let yourself feel those desires as well and cry about the fact of the thing. You know, allow yourself to grieve what has been done. And when you do that, you'll have a much stronger bond with them. And you'll feel them come to you when you do that.
7: And who is it that forgives?
0: If you put that right up to me.
7: Who does the forgiving?
0: There's two that do the forgiving. Firstly, God always forgives. So every single action you've ever taken, including one of abortion or murder or any other thing, God has automatically forgiven it. But what needs to happen inside of you is there needs to be this process of forgiveness of self that needs to occur. And that only occurs through this action of repentance or through the law of compensation. So the forgiveness of self is really eventually not remembering. So when you go through the law of compensation, you might, if it's with abortion, many women have gone through 30, 40, 50, 100 years in the spirit world of the law of compensation of that. Or they've spent a few months working through their emotions as to why they did it, and God's divine love enters them and takes away the cause, which means that they were automatically forgiven themselves. So every single person at some point will come to a complete knowledge of everything you've done in disharmony with love, and you will also at some point have forgiven yourself for every single thing you did in disharmony with love. Does that make sense? God's already forgiven you, but we don't forgive ourselves even when we think we have. The fact that we still think about it emotionally means we haven't forgiven. What will happen is you'll get to a point where all of these things you'll feel within yourself as forgiven, and you will have forgiven yourself, and you'll at that point know that forgiveness has occurred. And divine love is the operation which can do it in a vastly speeded up manner by repentance. But if you don't get involved in repentance, then you're on the natural love path and you'll have to go through the law of compensation. And that may be many hundreds of years dealing with such issues.
2: Thank you.
0: Does that make sense? I can give a lot more answer about that at another time perhaps, but Morgan, thank you. And this will be our last question.
8: How do our parents choose us?
0: How do our parents choose us?
8: By
0: their
8: not...
0: emotional and soul condition. So, and there are a lot of factors at play. There are literally billions of factors at play in the choice of a child at a soul level. So, those of you who have heard my previous presentations know that it's the parent's soul condition that attracts the child into their life, the unborn child into their life. Now, there are literally millions of conditions in this child that cause a certain type of child to be attracted. And those factors include things such as personality, but they also include things such as emotional injury, reflection of emotional injury between, so that the parents might have certain emotional injuries that need a certain type of child personality to trigger those injuries. That will be part of the law of attraction. There'll also be environmental factors in the parent and what the child longs to do in its life in terms of, because remember the child doesn't have a conscious longing, but there are child characteristics that cause the attraction as well. So the parent's location might even cause the attraction to a certain child and so forth. There are literally, like I say, millions of factors. The key for us to be aware of as a parent is that I've attracted this child into my life. Anything that this child is triggering in me or any way this child is acting is actually a reflection of my law of attraction. So it's really important for the parent to see that. From a child's perspective, we often feel that it's so unjust where we've had a certain parent, but actually there are certain things inside of you, for instance, more emotionally, that are going to vastly help your family when you get into a state of truth. Does that make sense? So when you're in a state of truth and love, you'll find that you'll become the leader in your family of actually dealing with all these emotional causes within them, and your whole family line, not only the ones that were born after you, but all the ones born before you will benefit from that. So actually, while you're seeing born into a certain family at the moment as a very disadvantageous thing, the reality is in the future you'll see it in a totally different light once you've worked your way through some of the hurts that you have.
8: Thank you.
0: Yeah? All right, well, thank you very much for your time today. And thank you. catch up with everyone who wants to do the mediumship tomorrow, obviously. So bring along your mediumship or healing roles, and we'll see how we go tomorrow.
9: You're constantly asked to prove that you are Jesus. Why have you not done that?
10: Well, there is so many reasons why I haven't done that. So let's go through a few of them. Firstly, I'm not God. Now, people say, well, what's that got to do with proving that you're Jesus? Well, for the majority of people on the planet, whenever somebody says that they're Jesus, all of the Christians basically assume that that means you're saying that you're God. Mm-hmm. And in fact, a lot of people assume, as a result of Christian beliefs, assume that it means that you're saying that you're God. And I'm not saying that I'm God at all. In fact, I've said over and over again that I'm not God. Mm-hmm. Now, because I'm not God, I can't do what God can do. So God is omniscient. I'm not. God knows everything. I don't. God can look at the future and the past very clearly, for back and forward as far as, you know, the universe has existed. I can't. I'm just a person, a man. And nobody really wants to hear that. Mm-hmm. So everyone, when they hear the words, I am Jesus, they automatically assume that that means I'm saying, I am God, and therefore they then want me to perform all the things that they believe God would perform. Of course, God wouldn't perform many of the things they believe either. In fact, there's proof of that, and that is that God's not performing them right now, so therefore God wouldn't do it. Yeah. God only does what God chooses to do, and there are reasons why God chooses to do things the way God chooses to do them. But because they assume that that Jesus is God, or they assume the Bible belief that I'm God, they then assume that I have to perform things that they believe God would perform, ironically, which God hasn't performed either. So it's a huge sort of issue for people. And I feel that, you know, the fact that I am not God confronts the majority of people's belief systems, even the belief systems of people who are not Christian, ironically. Mm-hmm. So what we find is there is this presumption, even in atheists, when they're asking me questions, that because I am saying I'm Jesus, that means I'm saying I'm God and I should be doing God-like things in order to prove that I'm God, or their conception of what God would do, and because I don't do those particular things, that it means that I'm not Jesus. Now, there's a whole heap of illogical thought in that entire process.
9: There also seems to be the assumption on the part of even atheists that you're saying that you're Jesus and that you'll do exactly what the Bible, even though they don't believe in the Bible, that you will do the things that it says that you did in the Bible.
10: Yeah, I probably was going to bring that up down the track.
9: But sorry.
10: Yeah. I think, firstly, it's important to focus on this issue of God, like what people's assumption or presumption is that what God would do. The reality is God has access to every place in the universe right now. So if God's not doing something right now, there's good reasons why God's not doing it. And just because Jesus is on earth, it doesn't mean, even if Jesus was God, it doesn't mean that Jesus would do anything other than what God's already doing. So I can't see any logic in that statement, you know, that, or in any of the belief systems about, if I am saying I'm Jesus, therefore I'm saying that I'm God. Because I am not God, I am not going to be doing the things that God could do. And I think that's very important for people to understand. So that would be my first thing, I think, that would need to be raised on the issue. With regard to God and God's laws, the reality is God is never going to break God's own laws in order to prove or disprove something. And I think oftentimes humankind expect God to break God's own laws. Also, what humans view as miracles are not miracles from God's perspective. They are just the perfect enacting of God's laws. And in fact, what people believe as miracles are not what I believe are miracles. I believe there is no such thing, in fact, as a miracle, with the exception of the miracle of the creation of life, which God has engaged. I don't believe there are any miracles in the universe in the sense that everything that is or does happen in the universe happens for a reason. There's a law controlling the event. And so anything that happens in the universe will have God's laws controlling the event in some way. So a person might say, it's a miracle that the earth revolves around the sun. Well, I would say, no, it's not a miracle, it's one of God's laws. It's the law of gravitational pull that result and speed and everything working in harmony with each other, where that a body, such as the earth, can travel through space going around another body that is much heavier, obviously. And the speed of which we travel determines the distance and so forth. So all of these things are not really miracles. They are facts about the creation of God, God's laws. And in fact, everything that happened in my first century life are just facts about God's laws. That's all. They're not miracles at all. And what we see as miracles are only because we rarely see these laws being engaged on the planet. And because I was in a condition where I could engage more of the laws of God due to my condition of love, I then could put into practice more of God's laws than the average person could do in the first century. And that's the only thing that caused any of the miracles to occur.
9: So you're saying healing people of illnesses, that you are just acting in harmony with some of God's laws in a way that we commonly don't act today on the earth.
10: Most people on the planet have no knowledge of them at this point in time, and so therefore they cannot engage those particular laws. It's a bit like before we discovered the law of aerodynamics, we only engage generally the law of gravity.
9: Mm-hmm.
10: Or we also engage what's called lighter than air forms of transport. So we could not engage any heavier than air forms of transport because of not knowing the law of aerodynamics. But once we knew and understood the law of aerodynamics, now we can engage heavier than air transportation, controlled transportation through the air by engaging another law. And it's only because we know that law that we can engage that particular thing. And it was exactly the same with me in the first century. It was only because I knew more laws than the average person and could engage them because of my condition and love that I could do anything in harmony with what God would do.
9: Mm-hmm.
10: And this proves that I am not God, because mm-hmm. the reality is I am fully governed by all of God's laws just as the average person is.
9: Mm-hmm.
10: And therefore, I don't see any so-called miracle as being a miracle. To me, it's not a miracle. It's just an engagement of another law that the majority of people didn't know or understand at the time. That's all it is.
9: Mm-hmm.
10: It's not anything special other than that. And while it is amazing discovering God's laws and then being able to engage them, it's not a miracle.
9: Mm-hmm.
10: It's a fact of life. It's a thing that God's created as a fact of life. And we, as humanity, only do not engage it because we don't know. We have not yet discovered all of God's laws. And in fact, my opinion is we've discovered very few of them. And as a result, we almost see anything as a miracle when it's not really a miracle.
9: So then you're saying that one of the reasons why you haven't proven that you're Jesus is that you're not God, and a lot of people want you to prove that you're God in actual fact.
10: Exactly. Yeah. And it's impossible for me to prove that I'm God because I am not God. I've said to people, I am not God. And if you want to believe what the Bible tells you, or I would actually argue that it's not even what the Bible tells you, but rather your interpretation of what the Bible tells you.
9: Mm-hmm.
10: And if you would like to believe that, then that's up to you, but it's not true.
9: Mm-hmm.
10: And therefore, any desire that you have for me to prove that I am God or prove that I should be able to do God-like things are all just based on completely erroneous information. and really, I can't engage any of that form of proof.
9: Okay, so you're saying that you're not God, and so you're never going to prove that you're God.
10: Yeah, and I'm never going to be able to do the things God would be able to do.
9: Yeah. Mm. What about this issue you've just mentioned, the Bible, and that it's not fully factual?
10: Mm. Well, that's the other thing, isn't it, that a lot of people ask me to do things that the Bible says I did in the first century. Now, of course, most of what the Bible says I did in the first century, I didn't actually do. So that's interesting in itself. Like, the reality is things like walking on water, turning the water into wine, multiplying the loaves and the fishes. These were all embellishments by people who were quite deceitful after my death, who wanted to embellish my life in order to gain converts to Christianity. And it wasn't even the Christianity I taught. It was already a modification of what I taught. Mm-hmm. So they were trying to gain converts using me as some kind of so-called God that did all these special things, which I never did. I never claimed to be God on earth in the first century, and I've never claimed so since either. Mm-hmm. It's only people after me who have claimed those particular things. Now, some of those people claimed it because they did actually think I was God because of the things that I did. And they are wrong. Like, it's just that they're wrong. Like I said, I don't see any so-called miracle as being a miracle. Mm. It's just engaging the laws of God in the manner of understanding. And so many of the things contained within the Bible are false about my life. Now, when people say to me, well, you should do this because that's what you did in the first century, I go, well, firstly, I didn't do that in the first century for a lot of reasons. And secondly, I'm not going to do the same things I did in the first century again either. Like, I've grown 2,000 years. It's not like I'm the same person as I was then. I've changed quite significantly since then. And so I'm not going to do the same things that I did in the first century. And also, what the Bible says I did in the first century is completely wrong. Mm-hmm. It's not what I did. Mm-hmm. And there are some things that are right, and some things that I said are actually in the Bible, in the way that I actually said them and so forth. But there's also quite a lot of things in there that I did not say, never would say, and never could say because they were wrong. And so, you know, to actually then want me to do something that the Bible says I did in the first century, which I never did, is not a logical proof that I am Jesus.
9: Mm. Okay, so you're saying that a lot of what's contained in the Bible about your first century life is not factual, mm-hmm. and so you're never going to do, you didn't do them then, you're not going to do them now.
10: No.
9: There are some things that you did, you said just now that there are some things that are recorded in the Bible that you did do.
10: Certainly.
9: So why aren't you doing them now?
10: Well, this comes to the point of what happens when you become at one with God. See, in the first century, as is recorded in the Bible, there was no record of me ever performing any so-called miracle, which remember I've said that there's no such thing as a miracle anyway, but there's no record of me performing any so-called miracle before I was 30 years of age after my baptism by John, which I was in my 31st year by the Jewish reckoning of counting, and I, before then, could not perform any of these things. Now, I had a choice before then of how to perform things. One way was that I could allow myself to be overcloaked by a spirit. And many people do this today, where they let themselves be overcloaked by a spirit and then they can perform something that the average person on earth can't perform,
9: such
10: but
9: as
10: which the spirit knows about.
9: Yeah.
10: Like, for example, reading a person's mind. Mm-hmm. They might be able to read a person's mind. Every single person on earth can do it once they engage the law, once they understand how it works, but the person who's doing it is only just having a spirit tell them the thoughts of another person, and they're open to the connection between themselves and a spirit. Now, I decided in my first century life that I didn't want to do that. I felt it was quite deceitful. I felt it was an erroneous position that a person on earth formed because of some unhealed emotion. And the spirit worked through them for some reason that the spirit had as an unhealed emotion, which was out of harmony with love. So I didn't want to engage doing anything special using a spirit to overcloak me. So I decided all I wanted to do was become at one with God in the way that God displayed love. And then if God wanted to do anything through me, then I would be that vehicle, if you like, to get those particular things done. And it was only by engaging the law that I could do that. I understood that. Mm-hmm. I understood that God's laws were very much defined by God and were very fixed and immovable, and all I needed to do was bring myself into harmony with the way in which those laws operated in order to perform certain things. So it became, before I was 30 years of age, I could not perform any so-called miracle unless I allowed a spirit to overcloak me, which I did not wish to do.
9: Mm-hmm.
10: Now, after I was 30 years of age, I became at one with God. And just before my baptism by John, I became at one with God. At that point in time, I knew far more of God's laws than the average person who lived on earth, including John himself. As a result, I could engage some of those laws, which included being able to heal people under certain circumstances, mm-hmm. as long as the law was engaged. Mm-hmm. So I couldn't heal everyone. I only healed certain people under certain circumstances because the law could be engaged in their position. And I didn't, cure the lame either unless the law could be engaged in a certain way. Then I could cure the lame, because once the law was engaged, then I could engage the process. So this is the only way in which anything can be done, in fact. The law must be engaged in order for anything to be done. You cannot break God's laws in order to perform miracles. All of the so-called miracles are just new laws that mankind has not discovered, and I wouldn't call them even new, really, because from God's perspective, they've existed forever. Right from the inception of our universe, right until now, they've existed. So these are laws that exist that we have to learn how to engage. And really, it's like a scientific process of discovering what those laws are as to how to engage them. In the first century, I discovered a lot of laws, and therefore I knew how to engage them. And in this life, once I go through the process of getting or back to the condition that I want to get through by engaging the laws that are involved in getting into that condition, I will be able to perform many different things, even better things that I performed in the first century. That is my belief at this point in time, because I know more of the laws than I did then. Mm-hmm. However, it's not going to be a miracle. They're not going to be miracles from my perspective. They're just going to be engaging the law.
9: So, but perhaps they look like miracles to other people. They would be the kind of thing that some people wish for you to perform at the moment.
10: Yes. Is that... And it's illogical for them, as we'll discuss in this FAQ session. It's illogical for people to assume that just because I can do one thing, it's proof of my identity, because it isn't.
9: Yeah.
10: All it's proof of is that I can do that thing.
9: Yes.
10: So it's a bit like saying, if you can fly, then it proves that you're Jesus. No, it doesn't. It just proves that you can fly. Yes. It doesn't prove anything else.
9: Yes.
10: And that's the thing we need to bear in mind.
9: All right. So you've just let us know that basically you could do certain things that people would perceive to be miracles in the first century. People would even perceive them perhaps to be miracles now,
10: mm-hmm.
9: if you could do them.
10: Mm-hmm.
9: But at this point, you're not yet at the state of one with God again. Is
10: correct.
9: That...
10: Yes. And the main reasons why I can't perform things now is because love has not been perfected inside mm-hmm. of myself. And for that to occur, all fear that exists within inside of me has to leave. And that's the process I'm going through, and God's been taking me through for the past 15 or 17 years now of releasing fears until I can get to the point where the love that exists within is in harmony with God's love. God's love has no fear involved in it. And so for me to be in harmony with God and therefore be able to do these things, I have to obtain that condition through my own choice, through my choice to release fear, basically. And that will take time. In the first century, that took me around 13 years of time, from the time when I actively engaged the God's laws and I realised that there was this law involving love, and that was that fear and love could not coexist at the same time. And so I realised that I had to go through a process which took 13 years to engage in my first century life. Now, at the moment, I started engaging this process when I was 40 years of age or 41 years of age. I've been doing it for 9 years now in terms of this process. God had been leading me through this process for much longer than that, of course, but it was only when I became fully conscious or aware myself of what the process involved, which was 9 or so years ago, that I realised what I had to do.
9: Mm-hmm.
10: And what I had to do was release all of my fears, which I'm still doing. And that might take another, in the first century it took 13 years, and I've been doing it 9 years so far, so it's probably at least going to take another 4. As a minimum, mm-hmm. it's going to take another 4 years. So it will be at least another 4 years probably until I can engage some of these laws. Now, it's true that some of those laws might be able to be engaged before then, depending on my memory of them and how much in harmony with love I am at the time of engaging the law. So at the moment I have a memory of all the different laws I can engage, but I'm not harmonious with love with regard to engaging.

0: God's laws are created out of fear. So I must engage God's laws in the same manner that anyone else would engage God's laws if I am ever going to do things that are new, that have not been done on this earth. Now, other people may see them as miracles, but I don't see them as miracles. They're just me knowing another law, like, you know, mankind knowing the law of, you know, aerodynamics now, not just the law of gravity or the laws of engaging lighter than air flight. Now he engages the laws that can engage heavier than air flight, and that's only because we know more laws. That's the only reason why. And this is the same principle that we'll be engaging. Yeah.
1: Okay, so you've spoken about this journey back towards alignment with the laws. Mm-hmm. Once you're there, does that mean that you'll be doing miracles willy-nilly everywhere? Or you
0: No, as usual, all of the so-called miracles are just engagements of law. So where the law permits me to engage a process that other people believe are miracles, but which I see as just engaging the law, I will engage the law when I'm driven by love to do so. I won't be able to engage it if I wasn't driven by love to do so, because in that place you have to be harmonious with love before the law can be engaged.
1: So what would be an unloving use of performing a miracle?
0: Well,
1: what would motivate you?
0: Well, you know, we see a lot of these happening on earth today where a spirit overcloaks a person on earth who doesn't understand the law. The spirit understands the law. The person on earth doesn't understand the law. But the spirit overcloaks the person on the earth and does so-called miracle through the person. Now, to me, that's, while it's great that the spirit did it, it's not very good because it's deceitful. It's not true. The person on earth isn't in the condition where they understand the law. They're only being assisted. And if they told the truth and said, look, I'm being assisted by a spirit, now we'd be in harmony with more truth. That'd
1: sure.
0: be fantastic. That's not the kind of thing I want to do. What I want to do is show the potential of the human species without having somebody assisting you all the time. Only through this connection with God. That's what I want to demonstrate to people. I don't want to demonstrate what anybody can do, which is allow yourself to be overcloaked by the will of another person, pushed around by a person. Whether they're seen or unseen matters not to me. They're still pushing you around and manipulating you into doing something that you believe is right, perhaps, but it's deceitful and it's out of harmony with love. You're not going to be able to fully engage miraculous things in that place. So I don't want to do that. I just want to engage the law in that pure space.
1: It'd get a lot of people off your back, though, wouldn't it, if you just suddenly did some miracles? Why wouldn't you do that?
0: Well, I am not going to engage these processes just for some egotistical reason. And in fact, if I attempted to, I would be automatically out of harmony with the law of love.
1: Mm-hmm.
0: So you can't engage these things for some egotistical reason, you know. I am not like people claim me to be. I'm not narcissistic or egotistical. I have no desire to do something which helps another person just because it helps me. And so I don't have any desire just to turn the water there into wine just so that you will believe that I am Jesus. You know, that doesn't make any sense to me whatsoever. I don't have any desire to turn water into wine anyway, which we can discuss at another question, and you'll see why. But all of these so-called things that people want me to do are often just to prove to them something. There's no loving reason for doing it at all. And in fact, for many of them, no matter how much proof I furnish about my own identity, they would still not believe me anyway.
1: Mm-hmm.
0: And many of them say that to me, in fact. No matter what you did, well, I had one man say to me, no matter what you did, I still wouldn't believe you're Jesus. Well, okay, well, what can I say to that? Fair enough.
1: Does that bother you?
0: No, not at all. It doesn't worry me that people don't believe I'm Jesus. Like, I know who I am. It's like me saying to you, no matter what you do, I will never believe you're Mary Magdalene. Or, you know, saying to Igor, no matter what you do, Igor, I'm never going to believe that you're Igor. Fair enough. What can you say to that? Not much at all, really. You're like, it's a very illogical, you know, thing to say. And it's a very logical thing to do.

0: And also, I believe in their future. Many of them will turn around from that very illogical statement and go, yeah, I was a bit of an idiot, you know, even saying that's a bit idiotic, actually.
1: Why is it idiotic?
0: Well, it's idiotic, firstly, because it's illogical. Like, you're basically saying that you're not going to believe anybody is anybody no matter what they do. What sense does that make from a philosophical perspective? None whatsoever.
1: Yeah.
0: And this is the thing, is that because they have all these beliefs about Jesus, of course, they have all of these ideas that make no logical sense when applied to another person.
1: Mm-hmm.
0: And I put to these kind of people that basically it's their belief systems that prevent them from analysing anything, I say, with any logical thought, with any clear thinking, because their belief systems preclude it. And while your belief systems preclude any logical thought, it's impossible to help you, both here on earth and in the spirit world. Now, sooner or later, events of life will confront these illogical thoughts and help you see that they are pretty illogical, and at some point in the future you may change. For example, once the atheist arrives in the spirit world, he realizes there's a spirit world. A lot of people laugh at me when I talk about a spirit world. Well, when you arrive there, you won't laugh at me anymore. You'll realise there was one all that time.
1: Yeah.
0: You still might not believe I was Jesus, of course, but you'll at least know that I spoke the truth on that issue. And this is what I find for the majority of people. It's not until they actually speak to the people I know in the spirit world that they'll actually accept that I'm Jesus. But we can talk about that later too,
1: as to
0: what is the only way that anybody is going to be able to prove they do this.
1: All right, so if we address that in another question, how you could possibly prove it.
0: Yeah.
1: The original question I asked was that, you're constantly asked to prove that you're Jesus. Mm. Why haven't you? And you've basically spoken about how other people desire you to prove it, haven't you?
0: Yeah.
1: So you've sort of mentioned that you're not God, and so you can't prove that you're God, that you're not, you didn't do everything that's stated in the Bible, and so you're not going to end up doing those things again.
0: Exactly.
1: That when you did do certain things that are recorded in the Bible, you were at one with God.
0: Of course, and I'm not at one with God at this point yet because of the fear that exists within me on different subjects.
1: Yeah. And also that you're not going to do things in an unloving way to make life easier for yourself, perhaps.
0: No, in fact, it would be impossible to do so. Mm. I can't engage laws of love while at the same time being selfish and narcissistic and self-involved.
1: Mm-hmm.
0: That's the reality. So, if I'm selfish, narcissistic and self-involved, I'm not going to be able to do anything, in fact, that anybody else hasn't done on the planet.
1: Which is quite ironic, isn't it? Because if you suddenly just did perform a miracle, it might make a lot of people suddenly believe that you're Jesus, but in that same act you'd be doing something that's narcissistic
0: and
1: self-involved. So everyone would be happy with that, and yet it would prove
0: the lack of love, and it will actually prove that I am narcissistic and self-involved. That's the sad thing about it. I find that quite amusing because I'm often accused by the media or others that I am narcissistic and self-involved and so forth. And yet, if I do what they want me to do, that would make me such.
1: Mm.
0: Right? So again, illogical. the claims are illogical.
1: Yeah. Yeah.
0: So I don't know if I've covered all of those.
1: Yeah, so the final point was that you're not yet at one with God again.
0: Yeah,
1: I think you covered that.
0: Yeah, so for all of these reasons, it's impossible for me to engage proof that the people generally who ask me these questions want. Now, there's plenty of proof of who I am, actually, already presented. There's obviously over a thousand hours of video presentations where I talk about things that are not heard of on this planet ever before. So you could choose to watch all that. But the majority of people don't do that because they hear the claim he's saying is Jesus, and then they go, that's impossible. So they say that's impossible without hearing a single word that I've ever spoken, generally. Or they're trying to critically analyse every single thing I say, trying to prove that I'm not. And it's not a very logical way to proceed if you're trying to find out whether Alan John Miller, who claims to be Jesus, is actually Jesus or not. Also, it doesn't matter. That's the irony. It doesn't matter to anyone other than me who I am. And if it matters to you, it's only because of your belief systems that you that would be confronted if you accepted that I was Jesus.
1: Mm-hmm.
0: So if it matters to you, you know, who I am, that's like it mattering to me who you are. Why would it matter? Why wouldn't I just let you be you? It doesn't matter in any way unless I have a personal investment. And I suggest to the majority of people who ask these questions is they have deep personal investments in what they believe Jesus to be, and as a result of that, project at me all sorts of things because of their deep personal investments. All of their projections are unloving. They're never going to be at one with God while they have them towards me. Because remember, I did say, and it is recorded in the Bible, that he who judges another is going to be in deep trouble. He who's angry with another is going to be in deep trouble. According to Matthew chapter 5, it says that if you're angry with me, you're going to be cast into Gehenna, is what it says in Matthew chapter 5, if you believe your Bible. Of course, I never said that, but that's what Christians believe. If you're angry with anybody, according to Matthew chapter 5, you'll be cast into the everlasting hell fire, according to what the Bible says. Now, I don't agree with that, but if you believe your own Bible, then you need to stop being angry with me for claiming that I'm Jesus. Right? According to the same passage of verses in Matthew chapter 5, it says that you must love your enemy. Now, I suggest to you that I've had a lot of, as you know, emails from Christians saying they want to shoot me. In fact, I had a radio talkback show where a Catholic Christian rang up and said, I need a bullet in the head. That was her statement. And I go, yeah, that's very interesting. You know, that's very out of harmony with Matthew chapter 5, where you would love your enemies. Now, if you love your enemies as your friends, you're saying you'd put a bullet in your head of your friend, would you? No, I don't think so. So if you're saying you'd do that to me, you're way out of harmony with your own belief system, let alone what the truth is. So I would suggest to such people that they look at their personal investments in why they want me to prove that I'm Jesus, and instead listen to what I'm saying with an open mind for a change. That's what I suggest. That's what people in the first century had to do too, by the way. Ironically, they had to do exactly the same thing.
1: Why don't you speak Aramaic to prove that you're Jesus?
0: This has to be one of the most ridiculous and illogical, stupid questions that I've ever heard, to be frank. It goes along with many other stupid questions that I'm often asked, I feel. Now, I say stupid because and illogical because it is totally crazy to believe that just because I spoke Aramaic that somebody would believe that I'm Jesus. The reality is that Jim, is it
1: Cavizel, I think
0: is the way you pronounce his last name, who played me in The Passion of the Christ, spoke Aramaic for nearly 2 hours.
1: A lot longer than that, I'm assuming, yeah, if he had exactly. Rehearsals. And
0: if that's the case, then that proves that he's Jesus, does it? No, it only proves that he can speak Aramaic. That's all it proves. It proves nothing else. And this is a measure of people's illogical reasoning. If I spoke Aramaic, the only thing it would prove is that I can speak Aramaic. It doesn't prove that I'm Jesus. If it did, then there'd be literally thousands of people who could prove that they're Jesus. Right? And that obviously can't be true because there's only one of us. So I find a lot of these questions quite laughable, actually, in terms of the lack of logic that's present. And in fact, I would suggest to people who ask these kind of questions that you need to go and do a course in logic, right? Because without a course in logic, you obviously don't understand much at all. And a course in logic is if I can speak Aramaic, then all it proves is that I speak Aramaic. That's all it proves. It doesn't prove anything else. It doesn't prove my identity as Jesus. It never can, in fact, prove my identity as Jesus. And if you believed that I was Jesus just because I could speak Aramaic, then in my opinion, you're crazier than I am. Like, honestly, if you believe that that's true, then you're crazy. Of course it's not true. Yeah. Go on, what are you going to ask?
1: Not many people actually speak Aramaic, do they?
0: Of course. So like, I find that humorous as well. Like, the dialect of Aramaic that we spoke in the first century, it has not been spoken for nearly 2,000 years. So how would anyone ever know that I'm actually speaking the Aramaic that I spoke in the first century, even if I could speak it? No one. Who's going to be around to validate the test? Certainly not the person who can't speak Aramaic at all. How can that? I could be speaking gibberish for all they know. And just because I go and speak some Aramaic to them, what, they're going to believe that now I'm Jesus because I'm speaking? And by the way, a spirit could overcloak me and speak the dialect of Aramaic that I spoke 2,000 years ago. But what does that prove? Nothing at all, except that I'm able to be overcloaked by a spirit who speaks Aramaic. Nothing else.
1: Okay, so let's talk about this in terms of... we've established that it's not logical that just because a person speaks Aramaic, that's proof that they're Jesus.
0: Not at all.
1: What about the fact that you are saying that you have memories mm-hmm. of the last 2,000 years mm-hmm. and someone might assume that part of those memories would be language?
0: Mm-hmm.
1: So can you explain what's going on there?
0: Sure. For the last 2,000 years, after I left the earth, I never spoke a language. We spoke in thought packages that can be transmitted into any language from one person to another and through feelings. So for 2,000 years, I haven't spoken a language as people on earth interpret a language to be. A language is a very impure and inaccurate way of transferring information, mostly because I have to have a feeling, then it turns it into a thought that I have to accurately describe. Then these thoughts need to be turned into a language that then, and the language has to be able to accurately describe the thought as well as the feeling. I transmit that to you through my voice. You then hear it as a language. You've then got to transmit it back to a thought and then down into a feeling for you to understand how I feel about a certain subject. Now, there is a whole heap of levels of distance from my original emotion in that process. You've got the transmission of a thought, transmission of a language, the retransmission of a language into thought, the thought into an emotion. And so there's a whole heap of errors that arise and do always arise, in fact. You see it constantly in day-to-day life on Earth, all these errors that arise due to this inaccurate way of transmitting feelings from one person to another. Now, in the spirit world, we transmitted feelings as they were. And if a person could feel them, they were open to those feelings, then they'd understand completely accurately what was being felt and therefore what was being thought. On Earth, that rarely occurs. It's very rare for another person on Earth to actually accurately understand what you feel, no matter what language you use mm-hmm. and no matter how much you tell them something. And so I feel the process of language on Earth is very limited. Now, if you examine that, and I understand that I haven't used language for that period of time. And in fact, I don't actually enjoy the use of language for these reasons, because I find it's often misinterpreted. And then you can see that I probably haven't had much interesting language for nearly 2,000 years, actually.
1: Mm-hmm.
0: Now, while I could speak some languages in the first century, they were languages that I learnt from as a child. I spoke three languages in the first century, not Aramaic only, but also Hebrew and Greek. And these are languages that I learned through my study, both usually of the Bible or what was known to be the Bible at that time.
1: So the Jewish books of the Bible.
0: The Jewish books of the Bible. And also because I lived up until the age of 12 in near Alexandrina in Egypt, Alexandria in Egypt, I spent a lot of time in the synagogue and conversing with people who spoke Greek as well as Hebrew and Aramaic. So I learned all three languages as I was growing up, just like the average person on earth would do if they lived in a household with three languages.
1: Mm.
0: Now, those languages are not important to me. They're never going to be important to me. And in the end, while I might be able to speak them once I remember everything from my soul, which, remember, I said is a process of releasing fear. So as I release fears, I will get closer and closer and closer to everything that I remember. everything that I remember will have clarity, including language. But I suggest to people that I won't be able to just speak Aramaic. I should be able to speak almost every language of the earth, given the fact that I've interacted with almost every language of the earth over 2,000 years through the transmission of thought. So I feel that the whole concept of me speaking Aramaic, when the whole concept should be, you should be able to speak any language on earth, is interesting in itself. Secondly, the only reason why I can't speak any language on earth is because of fear. Is because of fears that I have within myself that prevent me from this assimilation of the knowledge that comes from my soul that doesn't prevent it in other areas because I have no fear in those particular areas. All I need to do is work through those particular emotions, and as I do, things will have a lot more clarity. And therefore I might be able to speak these languages, but even if I can speak every language on earth, it's still not proof that I'm Jesus.
1: Mm.
0: All it's proof of is that I can speak every language on earth. That's the only thing it proves.
1: So could I ask a little bit of clarity there? You
0: sure.
1: spoke about how it might be possible in the future, as you remove more fear, for mm-hmm. you to remember not just Aramaic but many other languages.
0: Hebrew, Greek initially, and then mm. the other languages.
1: So just for people who've never met you before, this certainty that you're Jesus, did that, and all of these memories of 2,000 years of life, did that happen very suddenly?
0: No, okay. It's happened over a period of time. So as I've released fear, I remembered more things. As I release another fear, remember more things. As I release another fear, remember more things, and so forth and so forth. And this has been going on now for 17 years of my, well, it's actually all of my life in this life, but for the last 17 years in a more active way, and for the last 9 years in a more direct way, because I then had to come to accept a few things that I wouldn't psychologically accept before then. So it's going to be a process like that from now on as mm-hmm. well. I'm going to continue going through this process. As long as I allow the release of fear, I will also allow the return of the memories. When I say the return, they're still there. Well, the memories are there. It's just my ability to psychologically accept them will be determined by the fear that I'm in.
1: So would you say it's similar to someone who has... similar but not the same, perhaps, as someone who has some fear about an accident that happened when they were a child, and because of that they block the memory
0: Certainly.
1: Of that.
0: Yeah. It's exactly the same as that. Yeah. Or you could say it's almost the same as Alzheimer's in some ways.
1: Uh-huh.
0: And Alzheimer's occurs because people do not want to remember certain things, and as a result they start closing down their ability to remember. The memories are still stored within their soul, and in their case, in their spirit body's mind, but they're not accessible because of this desire to close them down, because of the emotional impact that these memories may have in terms of their life. And for this reason, a lot of people close down their memories from childhood in particular, but also as people get older, oftentimes from all of their life, they close down their memories.
1: Mm.
0: They can't remember things. You know, I was speaking to my mother the other day, and she can't remember smacking me across the face when I was 15. Why is that? Because she doesn't want to remember it. She doesn't want to remember because it has some emotional hurt for her, some emotional pain. Like, I remember it, my sister remembers it, my brother remembers it, but she doesn't remember it. And so this is an indication of what happens to memory. When we have fear associated with memory, we do not remember things, and it's a fact of life.
1: Okay, so what has been the content of your memories so far? I mean, are they... events? We're talking about language here. why have you remembered some things and not language, I suppose I'm asking?
0: Well, firstly, I've never viewed language as very important. Uh-huh. So I've never had much of a focus on remembering language. In fact, I feel language has many flaws, as I've explained. And so I'd prefer to be able to transmit emotions than transmit language.
1: Mm-hmm.
0: There are many other things that I remember because I have a deep desire to remember them. So things about God, for example, God's laws, I've always had a fascination, deep desire, no fear about those kind of things. So these are the things I remembered first.
1: Mm-hmm.
0: I remembered the process of coming back to earth and the process of, you know, how we came back to earth, but only after I dealt with a lot of fear. And I was in fear for months on end. Before I allowed any of these kind of emotions. So there are some times when I dealt with lots of fear and I remember something, And then there's other times when I have no fear, and so I remember those things very easily. Now, the majority of things that I'm teaching people at the moment are things that I have no fear about. And so therefore I can easily remember them and easily transmit them to others using the best possible language I can, given the fact that I'm very limited with English as well as any other language. And all I can do is explain myself in different ways until people understand. And because I have no fear on these particular subjects, it is very, very easy for me to explain these particular things and remember them. Of course, the things that are more personal in my life, so the things that have happened to me personally in the first century, all through the spirit world and on earth, are much more personal in terms of my fears. Mm-hmm. And so therefore they are harder to remember. Many of the personal things are much harder to remember as a result of the fears that I have. So as I've released fears, then I remember more things. So for example, there was a time when I didn't remember much of my life in the first century, and now I remember a lot of it because I have released fears about different things that allowed me to remember specific events.
1: Okay. There's just a point about your physical body and your spirit body being different.
0: Yeah, well, that's true too. The spirit body and the physical body is different to my soul. So for the average person who on earth in their first incarnation, they have a soul or half a soul connected to their physical body and spirit body. So everything, every experience that their physical body has had, their soul has had. Every experience that their spiritual body has had, their soul has had. In my case, because we're connecting, and in every one of the cases of any of the 14 who've returned, in our case, the soul has been around for 2,000 years, but the bodies we're connecting to have only been around, in my case, for 51 years, right, since the time of conception. Now, since I've only been around since the time of conception, my physical body and my spirit body only remember events in this life. And it's only my soul that remembers all the events of all of my life. So it depends upon how much I allow this connection with my soul as to how much I will remember. And how much I allow the connection is determined by fear, as I said. So while I'm afraid about certain things, so for example, if I'm afraid of what will happen to my physical body, then I'll only remember certain things. If I release that fear, then I'll remember a lot more things and so forth. Mm-hmm. So it depends totally on what I remember as to what I remember depends totally on the level of fear that I allow myself to work through at any given time and the level of fear that I allow myself to experience at any given time. Once I allow myself to work through those particular fears, then I have a very complete memory of everything that has occurred. So there are some events that I've done a lot of work processing through my fears, and so I remember them vividly as a result. And they have no emotional signature anymore. I don't feel pained by them, and I don't feel afraid of them anymore. And so I can remember them very, very well. Mm. There are other events that doesn't apply to. Yeah.
1: And is there a reason why you've chosen English for this incarnation?
0: Well, I suppose there are a lot of reasons for choosing it. It is the most widely spoken language on the planet to a degree, in terms of the amount of countries that speak it.
1: And the media, would you say?
0: And I suppose, yeah, there's the media issue. Most of it is very much based on English. And there are also, because it is widely spoken in the Western world, there is a lot of effort and time put into translation into English from other languages. So it would make sense for anybody who returns to Earth to probably speak English as their first language or their second language at least, which of course all of the 14 can do. So while others of the 14 know Spanish and French and Vietnamese and, you know, Afrikaans and other languages, the reality is that all of us also know English.
1: Yes.
0: As I said before, it's completely unimportant what language I speak on Earth. What's more important is whether I'm logical, whether I make any sense or not, whether when people listen to me, they realise that there are things that are said that are truth or not. That's the most important thing, I would have thought. If I was listening to another person, I wouldn't be concerned about what language they're speaking. I'd be concerned about whether what they're saying makes any sense. Mm.
2: and whether what they're saying I can put into practice and actually prove whether it's true or not. That's what I'd be concerned about if it was me looking at this question as to whether I can speak Aramaic or not. Well, to me, it makes no difference. What matters, can I speak logic or not? And I feel for the majority of people, they have a lot of difficulty with logic because of their emotional belief systems. And I feel that's one of the reasons why logic is often thrown out of the window and people then accept belief systems which are illogical.
1: Certainly from my perspective, I find it crazy that when people are sitting in front of you interviewing you, they want you to speak Aramaic or turn water into wine, when I would think wouldn't like world peace or a connection with God be far more relevant to
3: me,
1: a discussion
3: like
1: with Jesus?
3: A million more questions that could be asked that are higher priority than those.
1: Okay. Why don't you turn water into wine to prove that you're Jesus?
2: Well, I feel this is just as illogical and unreasonable as the previous question, actually, in terms of why I didn't, you know, speak Aramaic. Firstly, it presumes that in the first century I did turn water into wine, which I did not. So it also presumes that turning water into wine would be a loving thing to do, which it is not. In fact, it would be far better to turn wine into water from a health perspective than it would be to turn water into wine. And in fact, I have no aversion to turning wine into water, but I would have a lot of aversion to turning water into wine. Again, it's one of these things that never happened in the first century that I'm often asked to perform in order to prove something. If I could do it, the only thing it logically proves is that I can turn water into wine. That's all it proves. It doesn't prove anything else. It doesn't prove that my identity is Jesus. It only proves that I can turn water into wine. So to me, it's pointless to even attempt such a thing. Why would I want to attempt turning water into wine when I know that wine contains alcohol? Alcohol destroys brain cells, and so therefore is unloving for me to imbibe or encourage anybody else to imbibe. Unfortunately, also, alcohol encourages overcloaking by spirits, because there are dark spirits in the spirit world who don't get to drink alcohol in the spirit world, and all they want to do is overcloak somebody on earth so they can drink alcohol through them. And this is why we have so many people who are drunk on earth who are standing up and can't even remember who they are anymore because they're completely overcloaked by another person. Now, do I want to encourage all of that behaviour? No, I don't. I will never want to, actually. So I will never turn water into wine, ever. That's the reality. I might turn wine into water, I don't know about that. But to be honest with you, I can turn wine into water with a Bunsen burner and a few, you know, pieces of stainless steel, you know. So that can all be done quite easily as well, doing it the other way. So I feel, again, this question is really based around the Bible and the Bible, the presumption that the Bible is speaking the truth about my life in the first century, which it is not. It's also this presumption that I should do things in order to prove myself, which if I was loving, I would not do. I would only do it if I was narcissistic and self-involved and egotistical. And I'm not going to do those things because I'm not any of those things. So I feel again that this question of proving myself because of a miracle, in this case turning water into wine, is really a very, very flawed logical proposition, and it contains no, it contains nothing real about it in terms of what is the reality of what I'm teaching or any of those kind of things. What is the truth of God? What is the truth of the universe? These are all just questions that people ask, thinking that they're stumping me in some way, and thinking that somehow they're going to convince me that I'm not the person that I know I am. And which is never going to happen, actually, because I know who I am. So
1: when you said it's illogical, do you mean by that if you could turn water into wine, it wouldn't necessarily prove anything? Or
2: it doesn't prove anything other than that I can turn water into wine. It doesn't prove that I'm Jesus. And it also contains the presumption that I turned water into wine in the first century, which I didn't do. It also contains the presumption that turning water into wine would be a loving act, which it is not. So none of those things. It presumes a lot of things, all of which are incorrect. Mm. And obviously, if I'm going to do something unloving, I can't engage God's laws, as I've mentioned before in another question. The reality is God's laws can only be engaged under certain conditions. And if I'm choosing to engage God's laws for self-aggrandizement in some way, so you know, to make myself appear better than others in some way, or in order to damage another person, of which this particular thing would do both,
1: mm-hmm.
2: and then I would be completely out of harmony with love and therefore unable to complete the task anyway. So I feel a lot of it comes from these deep misunderstandings people have about God's laws. They don't understand that all of God's laws are loving and all of God's laws involve love. In order to engage them, they must involve love. No so-called miracle, and remember I said in previous question that I don't believe there's any such thing as a miracle, no so-called miracle, or what I would call no engaging of a higher law of God that people on earth don't know about, can be done without love being involved. So love is an essential part of any one of these laws being engaged. And bearing in mind that turning water into wine would not be a loving act on a number of levels, it would be impossible to achieve, in my opinion, without there being some kind of dark influence being involved. And even then, I doubt whether it's possible to achieve. From a purely scientific perspective, water does not contain the same ingredients that wine contains. Water is water, H2O. It contains a simple amount of elements, two elements. Wine contains many, sometimes hundreds of elements in it that would have to be gathered from somewhere in order to convert water into wine. So from a scientific point of view, converting water into wine would have to go through a process in order for it to occur.
1: So you're saying there's no magic tricks. There's always got to be a science that underlies the miracle, the so-called miracle.
2: Miracle, that's so-called miracle that's ever been performed, there is a scientific explanation for. That's reality. And I find it quite funny in some ways that I'm asked by atheists to turn water into wine, and my not doing so proves to them that I'm not Jesus. They don't even believe in Jesus. They don't even believe Jesus existed. They don't believe in the Bible. So therefore they don't believe that Jesus ever turned water into wine because they don't believe in the Bible. And yet I'm up being asked to perform some fictitious thing that they know is not possible scientifically. Well, I know it's not possible scientifically too. Like, I'm not stupid. So I am constantly amazed at the lack of logic, even in these so-called atheists, asking me to perform a miracle that is scientifically not possible to achieve without gathering other elements other than water together in some manner. And it proves nothing aside from that I could do it, even if I could do it. It doesn't prove that I'm Jesus. It doesn't prove my identity. So, again, I feel it's a very flawed argument, very flawed questions that I'm frequently asked by people in the media and other people who believe themselves to be clear thinkers. And they call themselves sceptics, but I don't even think they're sceptics, because a sceptic is a logical person, a person who actually looks at something from a logical perspective and then is sceptical only because of logic, not because of their emotions. And these kind of people obviously are not clearly thinking logically, so therefore they are being driven by their emotions. They are being driven by their emotion to prove that there is no such thing as, you know, God's truth. You know, they want to prove that there's no spirit world, and as I've said, in the future they'll find out that they're wrong. And in fact, they'll realise that they were quite silly making these presumptions that they had no evidence to support. So I have no evidence myself to support the fact that water can be turned into wine. I don't know if it can be done at this point in time. I believe that for it to be done, the elements, which involve grapes and other things, other than just water, the elements would have to be present. Now, there may be a way that I can do that in a very rapid way in the future, engaging some laws. I don't know. There might be a way that humankind can do it in some way after they engage God's laws. I don't know those laws that are involved in that particular process at this point in time. However, I'm pretty sure, and I know for certain, that I did not know them in the first century, and so therefore never turned water into wine in the first century. And I don't believe that anybody who thinks I did is actually thinking very logically either. because I would not do something that's unloving.
1: Great.
2: Now, if you're talking about dealkalized wine, well, that's a different matter altogether. I might consider that. Because obviously alcohol destroys the brain cells in particular. It has a detrimental effect generally on our body. And my belief is that the only reason why it seems to have a good effect on people's bodies is because they're full of stress and they need to release some stress. So I feel that I would never engage that particular process of turning water into wine that's alcohol.
1: Mm. Why don't you insert any miracle or sign or wonder here in this sentence to prove that you are Jesus? So why don't you do a thing to prove that you're Jesus?
2: Well, I already know who I am. So there's no point in me performing any miracle in order to prove that I'm Jesus, because I already know who I am. I don't need to prove to myself who I am, because I know who I am. And I don't need to prove to anybody else who I am, because I'm not egotistical. I don't need them to believe me. I don't need them to, you know, honour me or respect me or treat me in any possible way that people think that I expect. And for that reason, I don't see any purpose to proving that I'm Jesus. By the way, proving that I'm Jesus is quite difficult. And I'll talk maybe in another question about how difficult it is going to be to prove that I'm Jesus, from a logical perspective, not from an illogical one.
1: Mm-hmm.
2: But I have no desire to prove that I'm Jesus, because I don't believe that's the point. Anyway, I know who I am. The people who have come with me know who I am. Other people will know who I am sooner or later. It doesn't matter to me when they know. For the majority of them, it might be a lot later than sooner. And that doesn't concern me very much. All that concerns me is that I can just live here on earth teaching the things that I wish to teach that I know are true, and that I can enjoy that process. It doesn't even matter if nobody listens to it in the end to me. It matters to them, because if they don't listen to it, they're going to find their life a lot harder than it needs to be. That's the reality. But it doesn't matter to me. I don't need people to believe who I am in order to have some kind of narcissistic, egotistical, you know, feeling within myself satisfied. I don't feel any need for people to believe who I am in order for them to come to terms with something about me. I feel the more important thing is that they come to terms with things about themselves, and they look at themselves and they examine themselves from a perspective of love, and they attempt to connect to God. And if they really want to connect to God, they'd do well to listen to what I'm saying to them, because I know how to connect to God. That's the reality, because I have connected to God and done so for 2,000 years. So if they listen to me about all that, they'll have a lot better ways of doing that if they listen. But I don't feel they have to listen. You know, it's just a choice. Just like it's a choice whether they believe me or not, or accept me or not, or even listen to me while I'm saying that I'm Jesus. Majority of people don't listen to me when I say that I'm Jesus about any subject, even a subject that's not related to whether I'm Jesus or not. And I find that quite amusing too. But there's not much I can do about that. And also there's not much I want to do about that. I don't believe I need to prove to people anything about my own identity. There is a lot of things that I want to prove about God, and that I want to prove about God's laws. And I'm already engaged in the process of attempting to prove those things. But there's not much I want to prove about myself.
1: So what about the idea that if you did do X miracle, whatever it is, a lot more people might take you seriously, or take your claim that you're Jesus seriously?
2: Well, that might be true, but unfortunately, they still wouldn't understand very much. Because if the only reason why you listen to somebody is that they perform a miracle, then it's not a very good reason to listen to somebody. Like, there are many miracles, or what people call miracles on this earth, that are very, very dark and evil, actually. Mm-hmm. You know, that where dark spirits overcloak a person and they do something that is actually very, very damaging to others. Now, if you then listen to that person for the rest of your life, you're going to be in a lot of serious trouble in your future, particularly after you've passed into the spirit world and you start recognizing all of the laws that you break in that place. So I wouldn't recommend that to anyone at all. Just because somebody performs a miracle or what seems to be a miracle on this planet, it doesn't mean you should listen to them. When I think you should listen to somebody is when they show you what love is and when they explain the truth to you and when they are willing to give you information and when they are willing to, you know, be open and about what is truth rather than closed down and deceitful about it. They're the kind of people I feel you should listen to. And there are many people who do perform so-called miracles on Earth through the help of spirits, of course, who are in the spirit world performing these miracles through them, that people on Earth believe are miracles, that have very, very dark intentions and are very unloving as individuals. And I suggest to the people on Earth that you don't need to listen to those kind of people either. You need to examine things from a perspective of love. Now, if we're examining things from a perspective of love, then you could see you could dismiss a lot of information that comes to you, because a lot of stuff that comes to us is not very loving.
1: Mm-hmm.
2: A lot of stuff presented by the media is not very loving, and a lot of stuff presented by people generally to us is not very loving. And we can dismiss a lot of information that way if we use love as our filter rather than whether a person performs a miracle as our filter.
1: So you're really saying that signs and miracles and wonders on this planet are not necessarily a good measure of love, because there's a lot of other processes that could come into play.
2: Exactly. There's a lot of laws that can be engaged by people who are evil in their intentions, and I choose not to engage them. But if a person was evil in their intentions, they do choose to engage them, which would be seemingly miraculous at the time to other people, but which are not very helpful to their future progression in love.
1: Mm-hmm.
2: And certainly not helpful for their relationship with God.
1: Mm-hmm. But those people are engaging some of God's laws, but in a dark way.
2: It's like a lot of God's laws. So, for example, if we examine a lot of God's laws, and now we're entering a philosophical discussion, and that's fine, but if you examine a lot of God's laws, you will see that God has given us this beautiful gift, and then if we use it badly, it becomes like a weapon.
1: Mm-hmm.
2: So, for example, sex is a beautiful gift. And if we engage it in harmony with the laws of God, it will remain such for the rest of our existence. But if we engage it out of harmony with the laws of God, it can become a weapon so much that diseases and viruses and even death can result from the use of sex. So this is an example of how laws can be engaged in a positive or negative direction using our will. So once we come to understand a law, we can use it positively or negatively. Now, mankind came to understand the law of how to split the atom, as the saying goes.
1: Mm-hmm.
2: And the very first use of it was to destroy hundreds of thousands of people. That's man's darkness
1: mm-hmm.
2: that causes that. So God allowed the possibility of the discovery of these laws. Once man discovers them, many times mankind used them negatively. The whole flight was, you know, controlled flight developed in the early 1900s. By 1914, it was being used to drop bombs on people.
1: Mm-hmm.
2: That's man, and the way man uses God's laws. Now, I choose to not use God's laws in those ways. For that reason, I'm not going to perform any miraculous thing until all of the things that I do are in harmony with all of God's laws. I'm not going to allow myself to be overcloaked by spirit and perform things like other people on earth are currently doing. I'm not going to allow that to occur because I don't believe it's in harmony with God's laws of love. It's a way of using the law as a weapon, and I don't agree with that. This comes down to man's will and how man chooses to use his will. I choose to use my will in harmony with God's laws of love. The average person on the planet chooses to use their will out of harmony with God's laws of love. And the average so-called leader on the planet, whether it's political, religious or otherwise, chooses to use many of God's laws out of harmony with love. That's the average thing that we see happening on the planet. My suggestion is that we need to stop honouring these people who use God's laws out of harmony with love and see it for what it really is. just a wicked way of using a knife, if you like. You see, a knife can be a gift if we need it to cut up some food or we need it to pry open something for some survival purpose. It can be a gift. But if you stab it into the heart of somebody, it's a weapon that is now being used. It's a gift that we had that is now being used for an evil purpose. And there are many things in God's universe that are like that, where God gives us the choice of how we're going to use the gifts we're given. Now, my suggestion to people is that if they want to engage all of God's laws, only use the gifts you're given for loving purposes. And that's the only reason why I would ever choose to do something that other people would view as miraculous. Only to use the gift as it for a loving purpose.
1: Do you feel that it's you've mentioned that you feel it would be unloving to do a miracle in order to prove that you were Jesus.
2: Definitely.
1: Why is that?
2: Because it's selfish. The only motivation for doing so would be that people listen to me, or, you know, listen, or that I prove who I am to people, and I don't see that as a loving motivation.
1: Wouldn't it be loving if people listened to you more, since you have some really good things to help them to improve their life and their relationship with God?
2: Only if I'm also in the right motivation. So if my motivation is egotism, or selfishness, or self-aggrandizement, or, you know, or glory, then my motivation is impure, and I would suggest to anybody, don't listen to me if you feel that that's what I'm like, because it's not a good reason to listen to anybody, I feel.
1: Mm-hmm.
2: You want to listen to, no matter what they've got to say, really. I feel the time to listen to a person is when what they say makes sense and the person themselves lives in harmony with what they're teaching and lives in harmony with love. And it's not loving for a person to put themselves above you. It's not loving for a person to make themselves better than you. So just because I'm saying I'm Jesus, don't assume that I'm saying that I'm better than you. I'm saying I'm a person the same as you. I know more than you do, only because of certain things that have happened. But it's not, I'm not better than you. And God, from God's perspective, I'm your brother. I'm, you know, you're my sister. I'm the same as you are in terms of this. I deserve the same amount of love from God that you deserve. I deserve the same amount of respect that you deserve. I don't deserve anything more or less.
1: And presumably from that statement, you're not more able or less able to perform miracles than any other person.
2: Exactly. I am not more able or less able to perform miracles than any other person. If we think of miracles as being something that people on earth don't understand as a normal thing that would occur, well, I don't see it that way. I see it as just an engagement of law. Other people can engage the law just the same as I do. They can perform the same things as I do. Ironically, the Bible actually says that. In fact, the Bible says that they will perform greater works than I performed. That's what the Bible says.
1: And is that true?
2: Well, it's possible, yes. It's definitely possible. It's possible for every single person on earth to perform greater works than what I perform. That's possible, but only by engaging the law, only by engaging the law of love. It's certainly possible because God made it possible. All of us are equal, and as soon as we engage the laws that determine what happens, then anything can be accomplished. That's reality.
1: And so then, presumably, when you engage the laws in harmony with love, then there might be a loving purpose to perform a miracle, which may prove your identity to others?
2: Well, I can't see how it would logically prove my identity to others.
1: Mm-hmm.
2: It may prove that I have the ability to engage the law.
1: Mm-hmm.
2: That's all it improves, really.
1: Yes.
2: See, this is why I think people's logic is flawed. Just because I engage a law that other people cannot engage, that then causes me to be able to do something in the future that other people cannot do, it still doesn't prove that I'm Jesus.
1: Well, and you're saying that other people cannot engage. Surely they can engage it.
2: Well, they can engage it if they engage the same law.
1: Yeah.
2: But if they're not in the same condition, they won't be able to. This
1: I
2: is
1: see.
2: What I'm suggesting.
1: I see.
2: So if they're not in the same condition as I, they will not be able to perform the same task, if you like, which is engaging the law in a certain direction.
1: Yes.
2: Now, when they get into the same condition, they will be able to perform the same law. Once mm-hmm. they have the same knowledge and they have the same amount of love, they'll be able to perform the same thing, exactly the same thing. It's immaterial to God whether you're Jesus or Joe Blow, right?
1: Yeah.
2: The law engaged will result in the result that it always has. All of God's laws work in this manner. The law engaged always has a result.
1: So this is very disappointing for most people because...
2: I don't see why it should be disappointing, because basically what I'm saying is every one of them can do what Jesus did. Why would that be disappointing?
1: Because there's no way of them suddenly Jesus arriving and them having proof of it and feeling all relaxed about the fact that you're back and going to fix everything.
2: Yeah, but this is another thing. I cannot fix anything. Like... the reality is, if God is not already fixing it, then it can't be fixed unless something else happens.
1: Right? Well, couldn't that be you coming back?
2: No, not at all, because it needs the will of the individual collectively used in order to fix things. One person cannot force his will upon another. So even though I would like to fix things, I cannot fix them without other people's will being engaged along the same directions of love that my will is being engaged. That's the only way that things are going to get fixed. It's impossible for me to fix things any other way. I can't come as some all-conquering warrior on a white horse with a sword and slaughter all the people, besides being unloving, and slaughter all the people who are wicked, my definition of wicked, of course, and keep all the people who are righteous, my definition of righteous. You know, I can't do that. It's impossible for me to do that and stay in a condition of love. It's impossible.
1: Mm-hmm.
2: Therefore, if I did that, I could not engage any law. So I certainly couldn't engage a law where I'm riding a horse in the air. I couldn't engage that law under those circumstances, because all of God's laws revolve around love. And since all of God's laws revolve around love, it's impossible for me to take an action that's unloving and remain in harmony with the law. And for that reason, I would have to break the law with its subsequent penalty.
1: So basically, you're back here. You're not going to perform any miracles tomorrow, especially not just for the purposes of putting everyone's mind at ease.
2: Correct.
1: And you're basically here to teach us how to embrace our own will in harmony with the laws that God has already defined. And you are yourself in the process of engaging your own will in harmony with these laws again.
2: Exactly.
1: And it's not completely in harmony with them
2: again. No, not yet, because I still have fear.
1: Mm-hmm.
2: While fear remains in me, it's impossible for me to engage all of God's laws in harmony with love. Fear must be experienced and released in order for it to leave me. Once that happens, then I become more in harmony with God's laws of love. The more in harmony with God's laws of love I become, the more potential there is for me to do things which other people cannot do, which other people may view as miracles, but which I don't see as miracles at all. Mm-hmm. I see them as just engaging the law, right? As to me, it's a scientific process that makes a lot of logical sense if you think about it. And we can see that scientific process in progress through humanity's history, through all sorts of developmental areas. It's the same process that I'm engaged in. I'm just engaged in it at the soul level, which the majority of people don't even believe exists.
1: Mm-hmm.
2: So I'm just engaged in it on a different level than they.
1: So your return is not really the return of turning water into wine or walking on water or turning loaves into fishes.
2: And neither was my first visit the same. Yeah, most of those things I never did.
1: It's really about, from what you're saying, creating awareness of an opportunity that exists for individuals.
2: To get into more harmony with God's laws of love and therefore be able to be more powerful in the way in which we express ourselves and create in the universe, yes.
1: Which sounds exciting, but probably exciting. Could be a bit of a letdown to people.
2: Well, I suppose...
1: who have a different expectation.
2: Certainly. If a person has an expectation that I come and solve all their problems for them, that's never going to happen. I can't solve all of their problems for them because they created most of their own problems. And as a result, it's not right for me to solve them. They need to learn how to solve them themselves. Or
1: mm-hmm.
2: or even better than that would be solve them and stop creating new ones. That would be fantastic. They need to learn how to do those particular things. And I've had to do those things too. So I have to go through the process of learning how to do that.
1: Mm-hmm.
2: And I am continuously in that process. And that's the process that everyone else is in too. So I feel on one level, the second coming, if you like, the second coming of Jesus, which is what we're experiencing, and could teach us a lot about the engagement of our own desires, our own passions, our own power, our own, all these other things that God wishes us to engage.

0: However, the problem of them wanting me to be the solution to all of their issues without them being personally engaged, this is not good. This is actually a flaw in their character and nature. It's a flaw with regard to the issue of humanity's creation. In other words, humanity wants to create badness and then not deal with the consequence. And I can't agree with that. God doesn't agree with that either. God says, if you're going to create badness, you're going to have to deal with the consequence of badness. You know, if you're going to create goodness, then you'll deal with the consequence of goodness. This is part of the law, in fact. So I feel that if people understood that about the second coming, that it would be the second coming would be a very powerful help to each individual on the planet. Right? Unfortunately, I don't know how soon that's going to occur because I don't have control of people's will. Unlike what the Bible tends to suggest that I do, I don't. I don't have control over people. People will do what they choose to do. And if they choose to reject everything I'm saying until such a point in time in the future, and it will be in the future, at some point they'll accept what I'm saying. But it may be well after they've died and passed into the spirit world and experienced life in disappointment there as well before they realise what's going on. And there's nothing I can do about that except tell the truth. And this is why I said in the first century, the truth will set you free. The truth has set me free. The truth will set you free. It's only the truth that will set you free. Nobody performing a miracle for you will set you free. In fact, if anything, somebody performing a miracle for you will enslave you, because you'll believe you're dependent on the individual, on that person, rather than understanding that you yourself, personally, can perform the same thing.
1: Thank you. How could you prove that you are Jesus of Nazareth?
2: Well, from a logical perspective, there's only one way that I can prove that I'm Jesus, who was born in the first century from parents Mary and Joseph and who had a life of 2,000 years. And that is to provide proof of all the people who've known me over that period of time. So in other words, what I would have to do is get my mum and dad, Mary and Joseph, to come to earth. I'd have to get everybody who knew me in the first century to come to earth, and I would have to get everybody who's known me in the spirit world to come to earth and say that they have known me and how they know me. All right? Now, the chances of that happening at this point in time are fairly low, although not impossible. There is no other way, though, that I can prove that I'm Jesus. Just like there's no other way that you can prove you're Mary Magdalene, there's no other way that Igor can even prove he's Igor. There's no other way that Lena, behind this camera, can prove she's Lena without getting other people. A document means nothing. Like a driver's license means nothing. It doesn't prove who you are. It only proves who everybody thinks you are.
1: I think that would be totally gnarly, though, when people say, like, how can you prove it? And you pull out a really old, rickety document.
2: Old, rickety driver's license from 2,000 yeah, years ago. So here's my driver's license from 2,000 years ago. As if, right?
1: Yeah, yeah.
2: It's never going to happen, right? For a lot of reasons. So the only possible way for me to prove who I am is to have all the people who have been involved in my life over the last 2,000 years corroborate the evidence of my life.
1: So, I mean, obviously that would be fairly compelling because there's a lot of people. You've been alive for 2,000 years and there's a lot of people.
2: Of course.
1: But say it was Igor and he brought in five people who knew him when he was a toddler.
2: Yeah.
1: I could just say, well, I don't know these people.
2: Of course. So can you see that even after all of the evidence has been presented, you could still choose to ignore all of the evidence?
1: Mm-hmm.
2: That's the reality, right? So the sad thing about this particular thing is that it's impossible for me to prove my identity to another person unless I have all the people who have known me for all of my life come to you at some point and talk to you about me. And you have to be open to believing them. That's mm-hmm. the reality. Now, on Earth at the moment, there's 12 other people who have known me from my first century life. And you know, once they work their way through their own issues and problems and emotional issues and their own memories,

0: they will be able to corroborate most of what I'm saying about my identity. However, whether a person on earth believes them or not is completely different. Like, what are they saying about me? That I'm crazy, stupid, delusional, deceitful, and so forth. That's what people are saying about me. Why wouldn't they say the same thing about those people?
1: Well,
0: or even one more thing, and that is, AJ's just prepped them all, or Jesus has just prepped them all to say that he's Jesus.
1: Manipulated.
0: He's manipulated it all.
1: And Cornelius and myself are often received that accusation.
0: Of being manipulated, yeah. Right, by myself. Which is not true. They don't know. Most people have no idea how we live our lives and what kind of character I have.
1: Mm-hmm.
0: But they assume that it's true because that's their preferred assumption. They'd like to presume that rather than go, okay, there's people from all over the world who actually know that Jesus is Jesus because they've lived with him for 2,000 years. You know, they don't want to accept that. So they'd prefer not to accept that. So they'll come up with any other explanation. And it's like Igor presenting five people, or in my case I'll be presenting 12 people eventually probably, that who've known me in the spirit world, who are now on earth, and everyone will say, that's still not believable. The only other thing is that all the people who are spirits materialise and come to earth so that you can see them, and then they all talk to you about me and my life and what happened in my life. And I suggest to people, if that actually happened, the majority of Christians, for example, would say that they're devil and the demons. Right? In other words, they would not believe those people. The majority of other people would have all sorts of different belief systems about where these people came from and what they're doing. A lot of them would never accept what they're saying. Most atheists would never accept what they're saying, even if it happened.
1: Mm-hmm.
0: So the problem with this identity issue in terms of proof is this. The only form of proof that I can offer that I'm Jesus is the proof of all of the people that have known me since the time that I arrived on earth in the first time, and all the people that have known me in the spirit world. And unless you can see them and hear them, and unless you can speak with them, and unless you can accept what they say to you, you're not going to be able to believe. That's reality.
1: Of course, everyone would, or most people would have their own personal measure, wouldn't they? Mm. They would say, oh, well, if he did walk on water, then I'd believe it.
0: But that's not logical. It only proves that I can walk on water. Mm-hmm. It doesn't prove who I am.
1: If he did speak Aramaic, then I'd believe him.
0: And that's not logical, because if I could speak Aramaic, the only thing it proves is that I can speak Aramaic.
1: Or if he did turn water into wine, walk on water,
0: and speak Aramaic.
1: Speak Aramaic.
0: It only proves that I can do three things now instead of one. It doesn't prove that I'm Jesus. It doesn't prove my identity. Logically, it cannot prove my identity. It can only prove that I can do what, you know, I did. That's all it proves. As I said, I can never be God. I can never do what God does. So a lot of people come up to me and say, what am I thinking now? And I look at them and go, why would you think that I'm even interested in what you're thinking now, let alone want to know what you're thinking now, and let alone interest, and let alone can think of what you're thinking now? Can you think of what I'm thinking now? Like again, it's because their belief that I am God, that I should be able to do these things, right? And I'm not God. I've stated that categorically. But of course, people don't want to believe that either. Like, that's how unreasonable people have become when it comes to my identity.
1: I feel for you a lot, because I can see that on the earth there are so many preconceived notions about who you should be and who you are and who their Jesus is and how they would know. Mm. And a lot of it is based on stuff that didn't even ever happen or you were never like.
0: Mm-hmm.
1: And
0: stuff that can never happen.
1: Yeah.
0: Even. Like, you know, a lot of them say, where's you on your white horse? What, you know, why can't every eye see you? Like the Bible said, it's impossible for every eye to see. We live on a globe, a sphere. Some people point that way and other people point that way. It's impossible for you to even see the sun at the same time. So how are you going to see an individual at the same time? It's impossible, right? They're wanting even what is impossible to be true,
1: mm-hmm.
0: right? And it's never going to happen. So they're going to be always disappointed unless they change their concept of what's possible. Mm. That's the truth. So, yes, I sort of see it as unfortunate that most people are not very logically thinking when it comes to the issue of my identity. They're not thinking in any logical manner. No scientific thought is ever engaged when it comes to these questions, because all that they are interested in doing is trying to prove that I'm not Jesus. Well, that's like trying to prove that I am. It's impossible. Mm-hmm. Give that up too. It's actually impossible for you to prove that I'm not Jesus unless you were present in my first century life and through my spirit world and you know I'm not Jesus. That's the only way you're going to prove that I'm not Jesus, in fact. So ironically, the only way that I can prove that I am is also the only way that you can prove that I'm not. I find that quite ironic and quite logical. Funny in a way. Yeah. So what I would suggest to people is to even perhaps give up this whole concept of trying to prove or not prove that I'm Jesus and just listen to what has to be said and work out whether it makes sense, whether it's logical, whether it's loving, whether it's truthful.
1: And make a choice. If you want to listen
0: or not. If you want to listen, don't. If you don't want to listen, don't. Yeah. It doesn't worry me. It's only your life that's going to be affected by not listening. Like so, and that's your choice. You're allowed to make that choice. God's giving you the right and the will to make that choice. You're allowed to do it. You don't have to believe that I'm Jesus, so stop trying to force me to believe that I'm not. You don't have to believe that I'm not, so stop trying to make me believe that I'm not. You know, like, I don't have to. I know what I know, and there's no one is going to easily change my mind. When I say easily change my mind, they're not ever going to change my mind. I know who I am. I remember my experience. I know who I am. It's just like if someone come along to Igor and said, Igor, you're not Igor, you know. He'll go, well, hang on a sec, I know my experience. I remembered my life. I've known everything about my life. Of course I'm Igor, you know, like I know who I am. And he'd just laugh at them probably. So, you know. And unless they had some kind of evidence and some kind of proof that they could bring people in to say, well, actually, you were born this person and you know, you were given to your mother and all that, you know, unless there was some kind of documentary proof or proof from an individual perspective, it'd be impossible to accept that he isn't Igor mm-hmm. from his own perspective. Just like it's impossible for me to accept that I'm not Jesus from my own perspective. So I suggest to people that they start thinking a bit more logically about these kind of questions. And, like, I do feel that at some point in the future, not only will the 14, the 12 who have returned with me, who are currently present on Earth, will be able to verify my identity, but also I will have very many visitors who come from the spirit world who will be able to verify my identity to the average people on Earth. But that can only happen after I go through a process of love that I have to go through, where I release all of my fears and I deal with all of my identity issues myself beforehand. Then it can all happen. And only then can it all happen. But even when that does happen, it may be that the average person on Earth still doesn't accept it because of the things we've already mentioned.
1: How many people have listened to your teachings?
0: Well, if you include the last 2,000 years of my life, obviously there's been many billions of people that have listened to my teachings. However, if you include this life on Earth and how many people on Earth currently listen to my teachings, there's probably a few hundred thousand people that have listened to my teachings. I know that we've produced around 100,000 videos. I know that there's been about 500,000 views of videos on YouTube. I know there are around about, at the moment, around 1,300 regular subscribers to our YouTube channel. So, you know, and I know that I've personally spoken to probably around 20,000 people over the last 10 years. So that's how many people have actually listened to the teachings that I've presented on Earth in this life. Yeah, when I say there's 100,000 videos, I mean we've given away 100,000 DVDs, and so No, not all of different videos. But, you know, there's obviously a significant amount of people in that regard who have heard of the divine truth. If you look at maybe what's happened in the media recently, then possibly there's millions of people that have heard of this guy who's in Australia, who's Alan John Miller, who claims to be Jesus, right? But the majority of people don't actually listen to me. The majority of people, in fact, spend most of their time trying to criticise me rather than listening to me. So I would say that the majority of the 1,300 subscribers to our YouTube channel fall into that category where they're very critical of, you know, pretty much everything I say. Because they want to be. As I said, they don't want to accept that I'm Jesus. And they don't even have to accept I'm Jesus. They just don't want to accept what I'm saying, let alone that I'm Jesus. And as a result, they feel very critical. The majority of people who have listened to us in the past don't listen to us now for the same reason. Sooner or later, I say something to them personally or collectively that either challenges them or causes them to become afraid of something internally. Usually it's afraid of public opinion or some other kind of fear that they have. It triggers their internal fears. And as a result of that, most of the people don't want to listen after that point. Most people on the planet are only used to listening to somebody who they can agree with. They're only used to listening to somebody who makes them feel good. And I don't do any of those things generally, so the majority of people find me very difficult to listen to for extended periods of time. The majority of people who are listening to me still don't understand what I'm saying either. They think they understand what I'm saying, and they try to apply it from an intellectual perspective, but they have very little understanding from a soul perspective of what's being said, and they don't understand how to release emotion in order to understand. So the reality is that while many hundreds of thousands of people may have heard the message of divine truth this time round on Earth at this point in time, very few people actually understand it or actually are engaging it as I engage it.
1: And you mentioned a lot of big numbers about the numbers of DVDs that we've copied and given away and the numbers of views on YouTube and those kinds of things. Mm-hmm. But I mean, is this a static number? Are there the same group of people still listening now as were listening 10 years ago? Are there a growing number, a reducing number? Or...
0: Well, like everything divine truth, it's a slowly growing number. Now, the reason why it's slowly growing is because most people are very, very against receiving truth. Most people are challenged on so many levels when they hear any truth that it takes them a long time before they accept any new truth. Because of that, most people who listen to divine truth, who listen to what we teach, eventually leave it because sooner or later it challenges them on some level. However, there is this other quality that exists within the human soul, and that is everyone at some point likes hearing the truth, no matter how bad it is when you first hear it. And as a result of that, there is a slowly growing number of people who want to listen to divine truth. Now, I believe that at some point in the future that growth will be more rapid. However, I don't expect it to be more rapid because I know how difficult it is for people to hear things that they've never conceived of before and that challenges all of their belief systems and challenges all of their relationships and challenges their very life and how they live their life. So I understand that hearing the divine truth is going to be very, very difficult for the majority of people initially. But I do also believe that there are many people on earth who want to hear truth at some level. It just depends on whether that level is high enough to exceed the fear they're in. For the majority of people at the moment, the fear takes precedence over their desire for truth. In the future, I'm hopeful that the fear will reduce through their experience of their own fear, and as a result, the desire for truth will be greater than their own fear, and then, of course, more people will listen.
1: And would you say that more people have listened and left than have listened and stayed?
0: Certainly. There'd be at least 20 times more people who have listened and left than listen who than stay and stayed. In fact, the majority of those people who listen and leave haven't listened for any longer than 2 hours. In fact, I would say the majority of them haven't listened for any longer than 15 minutes. And the reason why is because within the first 15 minutes of talking to me, most people were severely challenged. And as a result, they don't want to hear any more.
1: Mm.
0: So, and that of course includes the people who, as soon as I say I'm Jesus, are severely challenged. The majority of people fall into that category, even yourself when you first heard, right? So the majority of people fall into the category where as soon as they hear that I'm saying that I'm Jesus, they automatically do not want to listen to any more. Now, in the majority of DVDs that I speak, that happens within the first 15 to 20 minutes of the conversation, particularly if they're listening to the Secrets of the Universe or an overview of divine truth. And for that reason, the majority of people listen to for the first 15 to 20 minutes, and then as soon as I say that, their fear comes up, their fear of cults or their fear of me or their fear of what other people will think of them or their fear of all sorts of things, most of which they don't even understand, comes into them, and then they get angry or they get, you know, upset or belittling or whatever, and they don't listen anymore. That's the reality of the presentations I give. So these people who accuse me in the media and otherwise, of saying that I'm Jesus in order to get followers, have no understanding of reality. The reality is, when I say I'm Jesus, the majority of people who would normally be willing to listen to me don't listen to me anymore. That's the reality.
1: Recently we had some people from the media come to visit us.
0: Mm-hmm.
1: And they personally found many of the things that you talked about very interesting.
0: Mm.
1: They were quite engaged.
0: Mm.
1: And they commented also that you were quite a logical person.
0: Mm. Even sometimes their families listen to what I have to say.
1: However, after they left, they claimed that you were in La La Land, or that we were in La La Land.
0: Yeah.
1: Why do you feel that that happened? Why do you feel that this is the case?
0: Well, I can't see how the media can claim anything else at this point in time, because to claim that I'm actually sane and logical, which is what most of them believe I am when they speak with me at least, they would then go against almost everything they personally have learned about Jesus, everything that they personally believe, and everything they know the public has learned about Jesus and believes. Now, for a person of the media to do that, they're going to need to have a lot of courage. And the majority of people in the media, I've found, don't have a huge amount of courage at all. They are feeding the public with what they know the public wants to hear. And in fact, the majority of the media who've had contact with us have not only fed the public with what they want to hear, but have created a fiction about us in order to feed the public what they want to hear. In other words, most of what the media claims about us is completely false, actually, as you know. So I find it very interesting that they have to go down this particular route. And I feel the main reason why they go down this route is because they are generally afraid of the public. And ironically, the very public that they say they serve, they are afraid of. It's interesting when we look at what happens with the media. If the media attack us, then the public support the media. If the media agrees with us or treats us kindly, then the public attack the media, which is very interesting. And so therefore, the media have a problem when it comes to our life. And the problem is, if they portray me as a sane, logical person who's claiming that he's Jesus but not saying that he's God, and saying he's just the same as any other man, and who presents a lot of logical facts about the universe that can be verified through a person's own practice, then people in the public will condemn the media. Because people in the public have a lot of religious beliefs. In fact, there's 1.5 billion people on the planet who believe I am God, or Jesus is God, not I am God.
1: Mm.
0: And so therefore have a false belief about Jesus. And there's the others, or many of them believe Jesus never existed, which is also a false belief. And many of them believe that Jesus is anti their own religion, which is also a false belief. And if you add all the sum total of all of these false beliefs up on the planet, there's not a single person on the planet who wants to believe that an average person like myself, Alan John Miller, can be Jesus. And that's what I generally find. There's not a single person on the planet who actually believes I am Jesus as a result.
1: So how does that relate to the media?
0: Well, the media have investments in portraying us as people that we are not. They have investments that are driven by their own fears, their fear of the public itself, and the fear of how their own jobs, their own, you know, what their producers will do, what their organisations will do, if the members of the media portray us as we actually are. And I see this happening all the time. When there is not a story that's good enough for what they believe it needs to be, they go and create one fictitiously in order to present so-called information to the public, which is not facts at all, but rather just a heap of lies. And why do they do that? Because they want to feed the public with what the public wants to hear. That's the only way in today's media-based society that you gain ratings, is by feeding the public with what the public want to hear. Now, unfortunately, what the public wants to hear at this point in time is a lot of dark, it is based on a lot of dark emotions that the public has within them. So the average person on this planet has a lot of very dark emotions, anger, sadness, grief. The sadness and grief isn't as dark as the anger. The anger is often terrifying. You can see their anger often reverts to violence. Average people reverting to violence because of the rage that they are actually in on all sorts of subjects. And of course, this is very terrifying for the average person on the planet. And so the average person on the planet conforms to the other average people on the planet. So they're not attacked by the average person. Now, because I don't conform to what the average person on the planet either believes or accepts as truth, I am going to be the subject of ridicule and attack. It was exactly the same for me in the first century. I was the subject of ridicule and attack by the same kind of people who I am currently ridiculed and attacked by. People in the media are like the people who held public opinion in the first century. The only difference is the media now is a mass media, right? In the first century, the only form of mass media was the written word, and that was only available generally to people who were very wealthy. In this life, mass media is available to everybody, pretty much everybody can access the media. And for that reason, it becomes a powerful tool to feed the public what they want to hear. Now, I'm not interested in feeding the public what they want to hear. I'm only interested in feeding the public what is the truth, what I know to be the truth. That's my only criteria for what I speak of. Or if I'm asked my personal opinion, I will tell them the truth of my personal opinion. Either one I'm happy to disclose. Now, the average person on the planet doesn't want to hear those things. They neither want to hear my own opinion, nor do they want to hear the truth of what is God's opinion about the universe itself and their own life and their own belief systems and so forth. And for that reason, they project at the media that the media must give them what they want, otherwise they will leave support of the media. And for that reason, the media gives the public generally what they want. So even though the people who come to visit me generally believe that I'm a very sane person who's very logical, and they can't often refute any of the things that I argue about or talk to them about, they wish to believe that I'm in La La Land. And there is a primary reason why they wish to believe it, because the alternative is unpalatable. The alternative is that I'm not in La La Land. The alternative is that I am Jesus. And they don't want to accept that. Nobody wants to come out and say that. Otherwise, they'd all be labelled as idiots and crazy. Right? Nobody wants to do that. So nobody wants to accept the alternative, and that is that I am the person I'm claiming to be. That is the main reason why they're ready to ridicule me, call me deceitful, lie about me, and so forth.
1: Just to clarify a few points there, mm-hmm. You're saying that basically unless the media attacks us, the media themselves
0: will get attacked.
1: Will get attacked. Second to that, you're sort of saying that the media is engaged in the business of giving people what they want, actually.
0: Yeah.
1: To avoid attack, but also to maintain their financial position in terms of advertising.
0: And let's look at what the public really wants. What the public really wants is for their fear to be confirmed.
1: Mm-hmm.
0: That's what the public really wants. The public is addicted to having the fear, their own fear, confirmed. So if their fear is about cults, they want their fear confirmed. Right? They don't care that all I do is go around and do seminars, that I have no cult in my backyard, that I have no people living with me. They don't care about any of those things. They want their fear confirmed. So they want to be told that I'm running a cult, that I have a compound, that none of the things are true. They want to be told these things because then their fear gets confirmed, right? If all you want is your fear confirmed, then you're going to get told a whole lot of lies just to have your fear confirmed. And I'm not in the business of doing that, but the media are. Many of the media are. Not all of the media. But we've had interactions with different members of the media that are not like that, but they're not very popular.
1: This is, yes. Okay, so that's what I also wanted to bring up with you. Recently we've had some other media where people were not...
0: Where the media themselves was not attacking.
1: Were not attacking and they didn't tell lies about us,
0: no.
1: For example.
0: They still asked many what I felt were ludicrous questions. In other words, not logical questions if they really truly thought about them. But they weren't attacking and they weren't belittling when they had their personal engagement with us.
1: Mm-hmm.
0: And I feel that that's probably a fairer way of dealing with the media. However, many of their listeners were not happy with that. They believed they should treat us with a lot of disrespect as a result. And that's because the average person on the planet does treat other people with disrespect. And particularly treats other people with disrespect who have different beliefs than they do.
1: Mm.
0: And that's how the average person on the planet operates. And until that changes, I can't see any of the attitudes towards ourselves changing. Does that make sense? Like,
1: well, you're saying that the media is a reflection of the...
0: Yes,
1: the
0: you
1: public.
0: Can't blame the media for what it does because all it's really doing is feeding the public what they want. And it's the same with politicians. You can't blame the politicians for what they do. They're just feeding the public with what they want. You can't blame the religious leaders for what they do. They're just feeding the public with what they want. I'm not in the business of feeding public what they want. That's why I'm generally criticised. I'm not in a business at all, in fact. All I want to do is tell the truth of what I know to be true. That is very unusual on this planet. Most people don't do that. Most people instead tell people what they want to hear, right? If you wish to only hear what you want to hear, my suggestion is go and find somebody who will do that for you. They're not your friend. They don't even love you. They're just manipulating you. That's all they're doing. Because a person who truly loves you will tell you what they know to be true, whether you want to hear it or not. That's what a person who loves you will do. If you're willing to hear it, they will tell you. If you're not willing to hear it, of course, they won't. But they will wish to tell you what is true. And my feelings are, is the public itself, the general person on this planet, has a deep desire to avoid truth. They have a deep desire to avoid personal truth. They have a deep desire to avoid universal truth because it confronts their personal truth. As a result, the average person on this planet does not want to hear the truth. They like hearing the lies. Ironically, though, when somebody tells lies about them, now they're all up in arms. Now they're all upset, right? So they want to have other people hear the truth about them, but they want to hear lies about everything else. And it's very hypocritical, actually. Until that general problem is resolved on the planet, truth will be very difficult to tell on the planet and will also be very difficult to discover because we'll be limited by the lies constantly. We'll be limited by the desire to not hear truth rather than the desire to hear truth. So I feel it's a big problem, and we can talk more in another question about why it's such a large problem. But that to me is the biggest issue. In order to summarise this question, I feel it's this. It's preferable for most people on the planet to believe I'm delusional, insane, crazy, deceitful, a liar, than it is for them to accept that I am the person I'm claiming to be. And I understand that. I understand all the reasons why they're in that place where they want to believe that I'm not Jesus for all of their own reasons. But just because everyone on this planet doesn't believe I'm Jesus, it doesn't mean that I'm not. In the first century, when I began doing what I was doing, nobody believed I was the Messiah. But now there's literally billions of people in the spirit world who know I am. And that happened over time because of what I taught, right? So it's the same now. I just feel it's exactly the same now. We have huge investments. The average person has huge investments in not believing anything other than bad about me because of my claim that I'm Jesus. And they have huge emotional investments in doing so. And until they're willing to confront such emotional investments, they're not going to listen to a word I say, even though it is very logical, and even though it makes a lot of sense, and even though they've never heard it before. They will not listen to it until they break through these barriers of belief that occur as a result of their own indoctrination. So my suggestion to people is break through those barriers as soon as you're able, because without breaking through those barriers, you're not going to resolve any issue of truth. And I hope that at some point you do it while you're on earth. But if you don't do it while you're on earth, you'll be able to do it in the spirit world. Because all of those people that I said could come to you and confirm my identity, they'll be able to come to you if you ask them to and confirm who I am. They won't have any trouble doing so. And it will only get down to what you believe in the end, the sincerity that you feel in those individuals as to whether you're going to believe them or not. Just as it really gets down to whether you believe I'm sincere or not as to whether you're going to believe me about my identity.
1: In your opinion, how many people who listen to you believe completely that you are Jesus and have resolved this issue within themselves?
0: None. Not one. If I think about all the people I've personally spoken to over the last, 9 years, it's probably around about 20,000 people or so. Of those 20,000 people, around about, at the moment, about just over 1,000 regularly listen. And so of the 20,000, you could basically say 20,000, there's been 20 times the number of people who have stopped listening than there are people who currently listen.
1: Mm-hmm.
0: Right. Now, of those 1,000 people, I would say about 100 donate to us regularly of those 1,000 people. So the majority of people who listen to us regularly do not donate to us at all. The majority of people just listen. A lot of them listen so that they have something to complain about and something to criticise. And a lot of them listen, they feel benefited in their life, but not benefited enough to donate to us or support us. Around 100 or so support us regularly. And, of course, we're very thankful to those 100 or so people who do that. Of those 100... probably around 20 of them have started to address the issue of whether I'm Jesus or not.
1: What do you mean by that?
0: Well, there is a lot of emotional reasons or emotional things a person needs to work their way through in order to accept whether I'm Jesus or not. Of those 100, many of them would believe they've resolved the issue of my identity, but the reality is they've only been told by spirits what my identity is. And they themselves have yet to personally resolve the issues regarding my identity. In other words, they are yet to process through the emotional things that they're going to have to process through in order to resolve the question as to whether I am Jesus or not. Now, around 20 people have started to engage that process. And so those 20 people or so have really started to put into practice the principles of divine truth in their personal life. And they've started to, through their personal practice, realize that the majority of things that I'm teaching are true. And as a result of that, they have a much higher feeling inside of themselves. That's their own feeling, that I am probably the Jesus that I'm claiming to be.
1: Mm-hmm.
0: But none of them have known me for 2,000 years, except for two of those 20 people, yourself and Cornelius. So two of those 20 people have known me for 2,000 years. But of course, both of you, Corny and yourself, still have yet to resolve a lot of issues with me in terms of your personal acceptance of your own memories and feelings, and also, you know, being openly able to say to other people that I'm Jesus without feeling personally embarrassed or some other emotion. And none have actually ever personally fully resolved the issue to the point where they have no more fear about it. And they know for certain that I'm Jesus. And they have no more fear regarding the question. No one on earth has done that at this point. So that bodes well. That's after 9 years of speaking publicly.
1: Is that sarcasm?
0: No, I'm just making fun. I find it interesting because I have regularly said to people that unless they finish up resolving that particular issue, they will eventually leave the teachings of divine truth. And that is true. Sooner or later, the majority of people will leave the teachings of divine truth because of this one issue, because they cannot believe that I'm Jesus.
1: But if we go back to some earlier questions where we discussed the issue of proof...
0: Mm-hmm.
1: We establish pretty much it's impossible to prove to someone who you are.
0: Exactly. So it doesn't make any logical sense to leave the teachings because I'm Jesus. Can you see the logic? It doesn't make any logical sense to leave the teachings because I'm saying that I'm Jesus. That you need to have a better reason than that, really, to leave the teachings, because there is no way you can prove whether I'm Jesus or not. So it doesn't make any logical sense to leave the teachings because you don't believe that I'm Jesus. If you're going to leave the teachings because the teachings don't make any sense. Leave the teachings because, you know, of some other reason other than he's saying he's Jesus and I can't believe him. Because that makes no logical sense, because you can't prove or disprove that. So why leave a teaching when you can't prove the reason why you left? It makes no logical sense.
1: But just to clarify, you're saying that most people are going to leave because they don't resolve emotionally who you are.
0: Because they cannot get away from the fact that I'm claiming that I'm Jesus, and that they cannot get away from the fact that they don't believe it. And sooner or later, I say something that challenges them. And of course, not believing that I'm Jesus, or believing that I'm not Jesus, helps you not deal with the challenge. In other words, the majority of people, when I say something to them that challenges them personally, emotionally, they revert to, he's not Jesus, rather than thinking, is what he said about that right or not?
1: Mm-hmm.
0: Because they don't want to go, yes, what he said about that was right. And that then means a large change in their life. They don't want to do that. And so what they do instead is they always hold this issue of whether I'm Jesus in abeyance for a later out. It's an out clause. It gives everyone a great out clause, right? Because it gives them a way to escape from the truth if they need it, if they believe they need it. And this is what I find happening constantly. People constantly leave the divine truth, not for any other reason than saying that they don't believe that I'm Jesus. But the reality is that's not the real reason they left. The real reason they left was because I said something that challenges their very way of life, their very core of being. And we'll talk about this in a later question perhaps. And as a result of the challenge, they then use the excuse, he's saying he's Jesus and I don't believe he is, as the reason for leaving. And yet that's illogical. Because it's impossible to prove that I'm not Jesus, just as it's impossible to prove that I am.
1: And this question, though, speaking about people who believe completely
0: mm-hmm.
1: that you are Jesus.
0: Yes, there's no one.
1: There's no one. But in your answer you implied that people could reach a point of complete belief that you are.
0: Yes. But they're not going to do it by any evidence other than the two evidences that I have already presented, which is, well, there's probably three. The first one is, I present an accurate record of my own life, just like anybody on this planet can present generally an accurate record of their own life.
1: Mm-hmm.
0: Secondly, that record is corroborated by other people who have been with me through my life, whether that is now or in the first century or in the spirit world or all three.
1: Mm-hmm.
0: Thirdly, that other people in the spirit world that they cannot see corroborate this evidence. Right? That's the only evidence I can provide that, and it's the only evidence that anybody can provide that they are the person they actually are.
1: So are you saying that to emotionally resolve who you are, people must consult these three things?
0: Yes.
1: And that's the only way to emotionally resolve who you are?
0: Yes.
1: And are you...
0: And in other words, they're going to have to ask me about my life. Just like if I had to resolve who Igor is, I would ask him about his life. It's the most logical thing for me to do.
1: Mm-hmm.
0: Okay, where's your life, Igor? Tell me about your life. How did you grow up? Who are your parents? What happened? What happened here? What happened there? What happened during this life? You know, these books that were written about you say that you did this. Is that true? This is the kind of dialogue that I would have with Igor if I wanted to find out about Igor's life.
1: Mm-hmm.
0: I would then be able to talk to and communicate with the people who know Igor from his life, and I would ask them the same kind of things. And I would ask this is what I would do if I wanted to find out the truth about whether Igor is Igor. In other words, if I didn't want to believe that Igor is saying that he's Igor, and I didn't want to believe him, and I wanted some evidence, this is what I would do. Ironically, this is not what people do with me. And the reason why they don't do it with me is because they have all these investments already in me not being Jesus. They don't want to consider that as a possibility. So I don't get asked questions about my life. I don't get asked questions about what happened here, what happened there, who did I know. I don't get asked any of these questions because nobody believes it's true in the first place. Right? That's why I don't get asked. And yet, if you think about how do you get to know any other person, that's exactly how you get to know them. And I find this is a remarkable thing about, you know, people generally in their dealings with me. How they treat the average person is completely different to how they treat me.
1: So from what you're saying there, though, it appears that people would need to deal with the emotional reasons why they do not approach you in that way.
0: Exactly.
1: Before they will then approach you in that way.
0: Exactly.
1: And once they approach you in that way, then at least they have more evidence with which to resolve the issue.
0: Exactly. Without having an open approach to somebody. So if I hear Igor saying, I'm Igor Shakunov, and I hear him saying it on telly, I go, I don't believe him. Like, how many people would actually even consider doing that? The majority of people would never consider doing that except with Jesus, by the way. But the majority of people, when an average person gets up, and I feel I'm an average person, but apparently I'm not, according to everybody else, and the average person gets up in front of a telly and says, I'm Igor Shakunov and I'm saying this and this is what happened in my life, the average person would go, no worries, I accept that, unless there is evidence to the contrary.
1: Mm-hmm.
0: With me, that's not the case. What they do is, no, that's all rubbish unless you can provide me evidence to the contrary. Now, I can provide a lot of evidence to the contrary that it's not rubbish, but nobody wants to hear it because I've already made up their mind before they've even spoken or before they even hear anything more. They've already made up their mind that I'm an idiot. I've already made up their mind that I'm a nutcase, that I'm delusional, that I'm whatever they want to believe I am, deceitful or whatever. They've already made up their mind. And as a result, they never get to ask the questions that would normally be asked in order to satisfy their own curiosity to find out the truth. And I find that's ironic.
1: Yeah, it's ironic. I also find it's very interesting because when I see people approaching this issue of emotionally resolving who you are, I don't see them looking to your life.
0: No.
1: I see them looking to miraculous signs,
0: mm-hmm.
1: Your ability to heal, mm-hmm. your ability to read their mind, your capacity to love, even any of these things, they use them as a measure and not actually the life that you've had and your ability to recount it and the ability of others around you to say, I was there during
0: exactly.
1: that life. I think most people feel that in order to emotionally resolve who you are, they have to see proof which is not necessarily in alignment with what you're even promising to be able to do.
0: No, and also it's not proof. It's not actually proof. Like me doing a miracle is not proof that I'm Jesus. It's just proof that I can do a miracle, right? Me reading a person's mind is not proof that I'm Jesus. It's just proof that I can read their mind. Me understanding their emotions is not proof that I'm Jesus. It's just proof that I can understand emotions. None of it's proof.
1: Mm. And I guess you are coming from the knowledge that you are a regular guy, a child of God,
0: mm-hmm.
1: just like everyone else,
0: exactly.
1: who has a particular passion
0: yep.
1: for God and teaching God's truth and a deep desire to connect with God.
0: Yes.
1: You know this.
0: And I feel that everyone else has the potential to do the same. And on top of that, if I was finding out about somebody else, I would ask them the questions about their life. In fact, I do, as you know, ask mm-hmm. them always questions about their life. What happened here? What happened there? What happened here when you were growing up? This is how I get to know them. Nobody does that with me.
1: Because they don't view you in that same way. They don't view you in the way that you view you. That's what I was trying to
0: get
1: at.
0: They don't view me. They don't think the normal rules of engagement apply to me. So it's not only that they don't, because they already believe that I'm a liar. They already believe that I'm delusional before we begin. So before we begin an interaction, if I believe you're delusional before I begin an interaction with you, right, it's highly unlikely I'm going to listen to anything you say about your own life, about the life of others, about whatever was the truth of what happened, anything. I'm not going to believe anything. That's the out clause. The out clause is, I don't have to believe you because you're delusional or because you're deceitful or whatever. I don't even give you the chance to show whether you're deceitful or delusional or not.
1: Mm.
0: I just go ahead and make that judgment call.
1: Yeah, and this occurs even for people who attend our seminars regularly.
0: All the time.
1: Yeah.
0: There are people who have been attending our seminars for 6 years who still do it with me,
1: mm-hmm.
0: who still treat me like this. They have no idea. They have no idea about my personal life at all. None whatsoever. They think they do. Because of what they've heard, but they have no idea. They don't know how I grew up. They don't know my family. They wouldn't be able to even name my brother's name or my sister's name. The majority of people who know me right now wouldn't be able to name my brother or sister's name. Right? They wouldn't even be able to name my children's name. Right? That's the reality. That's how little they want to know about my life. And the reason why they want to know so little about my life is because anything they find out about my life might challenge their viewpoint that I'm delusional or that I'm a nutcase or that I'm deceitful. And they don't want that belief challenged. They want to remain in that belief. And why do they want to remain in the belief? Because it helps them get away with anything that I might say that might be challenging. So if I say something to them that's challenging, they can go, he's just an idiot. Or he's just deceitful, or he's just manipulative, or he's just whatever, without there being any proof of such things, right? They can say it because it lets them off the hook with regard to listening to what I've said. And I find that's the primary reason why most people don't want to hear what I said.
1: Mm-hmm.
0: And this is the primary reason why nobody really believes who I am, because nobody really has really engaged the question about what's happened in my life. Even you haven't, if you think about it, right? And it's only recently that you've started engaging those kind of questions, right? And this is because you didn't want to have your experience tainted, and I understand that. But at the end of the day, how do you get to know somebody really without engaging all of these questions? You can't, really. And I find the irony of it quite remarkable in a lot of ways, in that this general concept that the normal way of getting to know someone doesn't apply to Jesus. The way of getting to know Jesus is getting to perform a miracle for you. Mm-hmm. Then you know him. No, you don't. You don't know anything. You don't know anything about me if I perform a miracle, whether I could or not. All you know in that moment is that I can perform the miracle that you wanted. That's all you know. Nothing else.
1: But people have a whole lot of preconceptions about your nature and character anyway.
0: Of course.
1: They believe that if you did the miracle, that would prove that you're the Jesus that they already have a preconception about, which
0: none of this is actually you. Yeah, the conception of Jesus on this planet 2,000 years away from when I was on Earth before is completely different to the person I was. the conception of Jesus on this planet at the moment is terrible, to be frank. Like, I'm a much better person than people, the average person, believes Jesus to be. Because the average person believes Jesus would come and murder millions of people. Of course, I'm never going to murder millions of people. I'm not a genocidal maniac, you know, like...
1: But even in the first century, most people we knew didn't know you?
0: No, I agree.
1: They didn't know your character and nature?
0: No, they just, again, did the same thing as what they do with me now, and that is base it on, you know, their own... I challenge so many things, let's face it, in terms of inside of a person when they speak to me, and not because I want to, but just because the truth challenges people automatically, that people become frightened, scared, angry, abusive, and all these other things before they want to know me. And I feel like, well, that's fine if that's what they want to choose to do, but don't think you know me from a book. Don't think you know me because you have some kind of guess of what I might do, right? The reality is, unless you are at one with God yourself, you don't know me. And that's what I said in the first century as well. Unless your father is my father, in the same manner that I have am the son of my father, in the sense at one with God, unless your father is my father in that manner, that you are at one with God, you will not know me, because you won't know what I'm going to do in any circumstance or situation.
1: Mm.
0: You won't be able to guess, because when a person's at one with God, they would choose to do things completely different than the average person on the planet.
1: Yeah, only because the average person on the planet is so far from God
0: exactly. Right
1: now.
0: Steeped in fear.
1: If we're all closer to God and had less fear, then a person at one with God
0: wouldn't
1: be so out of the ordinary.
0: Exactly.
1: Yeah.
0: Exactly. So the average person on the planet, I understand where they're coming from. I understand that they've got all of these preconceptions, thousands of years of them, in fact, all added up into them. All conversion into their mind, and they've got a book, four of them, in fact, in the gospel account that they believe are an accurate reflection of my nature and character, which are not. And you know, they've got all these things that they reckon that I was like this or like that. I get so many people tell me, I know you're not Jesus because Jesus would do this or Jesus would do that. Oh goodness me, like. You know, how arrogant is that, telling Jesus that you know he's not Jesus because your concept of Jesus 2,000 years removed from when I existed on earth is now true? How can you believe that your concept of somebody who lived 2,000 years ago is true, even? How could you have enough, that much arrogance to believe that? Honestly, you've got to be extremely arrogant to believe that your concept of somebody who lived 2,000 years ago is accurate. Because there's been so much distortion historically of any single person who's ever lived through history, let alone a person who has as much, shall we call it, infamy or fame
1: mm-hmm.
0: as I do.
1: Mm-hmm.
0: And so, yeah, you're just not going to have an accurate concept of me at all. So stop believing that you do and just start listening instead. That's my suggestion. Have a listen. Instead of, you know, worrying about, you know, whether I'm going to take your money. I do everything for free. How can I take your money? Like, don't worry about that. Listen to what's being said and listen to the reasonableness of it. Put it into practice in your day-to-day life. You don't even have to pay me a cent to do that. Go and do it before you make any judgments, rather than just making judgments on face value, which is all based around your own emotional inability to cope with the fact that I'm Jesus. And that's what I feel the majority of people need to do. They have an emotional inability to cope with the fact that I'm Jesus. That's all. And that's what's driving everything. And my suggestion to them is, deal with that. Like, there's no way you can prove that I'm not Jesus, so deal with that. There's no way I'm going to prove that I am. Deal with that too. Right? If you want proof, it can only be established using the same method that you can establish your own identity to other people, and that is that people who knew you from the time of your birth to right now have to testify to your identity. And sooner or later, that's going to happen with me. So, and also, I can testify to my own identity through my own experience, which is what the average person can do. So unless you're willing and prepared to accept those things, you're not, no matter what I do, whatever miracles I perform, I could levitate in the sky, wouldn't make any difference. All it does is prove that I can levitate. It doesn't prove that I'm Jesus.
1: People are just terrified, aren't they, that if they believe that you're Jesus, that somehow this will affect their ability to make rational decisions and use their own will.
0: Yes, and I'm totally confused about that, considering the fact that I'm a very rational person and encourage people to use their own will. I feel, though, a lot of it is about confrontation of beliefs. Honestly, the majority of people who come to me and say to me, I don't want to listen to divine truth anymore because you're saying you're Jesus and I know you're not. Okay, yeah, you don't know I'm not.

0: say on that issue, but let's move on.
1: Yeah.
0: So you've had at least 20,000 people listen to you, and most of them no longer listen. What do most people say to you when they leave your teachings?
1: Well, yes, I've had 20,000 people listen to me in this life face-to-face, shall we say. Obviously, millions and millions of people have listened to me over history, but 20,000 people have listened to me face-to-face in this life. Without exception, every single person who's now no longer listening to me, who has told me why they're no longer listening to me, has said they don't listen to me anymore because they can't believe that I'm Jesus. Or, to put it more succinctly, they usually say they know that I'm not Jesus, and that's why they don't listen to me anymore. They don't not listen to me because what I say is illogical. They don't say that it's because they can't believe it. It's only the stuff about being Jesus they feel they can't believe. And they say categorically that they know that I'm not Jesus. And I think, yeah, I'm sorry, but you're being really illogical now, because there is no way that you can know that I'm not Jesus. Unless you were with me in my first century life, with me throughout my spirit life, saw my return through your spirit eyes, and then returned to earth with me, and then have lived this life with me, there is no way that you can prove that I'm not Jesus. So it's an illogical statement to say that you're not listening to me anymore because I'm not Jesus. The reason why you're not listening to me anymore is because I said something that confronts you and you don't want to listen to it anymore. So be honest about that. Say, yeah, I don't like what you said about this, so I don't want to hear anymore. That's fine. Do that. Because it's impossible for you to prove that I'm not Jesus, and it's impossible for you to know that I'm not Jesus. Impossible. And while it's like that, any time you say to me that you are not listening anymore, or you've refused to listen right from the beginning because I'm saying that I'm Jesus, you are being very illogical and unreasonable. It's a very unreasonable thing to do. Now, I think it's very reasonable to say to me, I'm not listening to you anymore because you don't make any sense. Or, I'm not listening to you anymore because I believe you're a scoundrel and because I've got proof that you are. Or, I'm not listening anymore because you lie all the time and I can't abide lies or whatever. Now, that would make sense to me. Of course, none of those things are true, but it would make sense to me if you said those things, or that you believed them even. Then it would, so to say, I'm not listening to you anymore because I know that you're Jesus.
0: I know you're not Jesus.
1: Mm. And I feel it's quite amazing that the majority of people think that that is a valid reason to not listen to somebody. I listen to everybody, and I'm not Jesus. Like, you know, when the eagle comes and talks to me in my house and says to me, AJ, I think you should do this. I go, yeah, that's a good idea, actually. I listen to him. Because I evaluate everything that's said to me based on its logic, based on its reasonableness, based on the love that's in it, based on the truth that's in it. Not based on the individual that's telling me it, even. And I don't expect Igor to be Jesus before I listen to him. So why would you expect me to be Jesus before you listen to me? That doesn't make any logical sense either. So I feel there's a lot of illogical behaviour when it comes to people's assessment of my identity.
0: When most people leave your teachings, they say it's because they know that you're not Jesus.
1: Mm.
0: What reasons do they give you as to why they can't believe that you're Jesus?
1: I would say the majority of people who say that they can't believe I'm Jesus is because I've said something that they believe isn't true about themselves. Right? So, you know, they might have come up and asked me, how do I feel about their position with something? And most of the time they expect me to answer a certain way, because they expect Jesus to answer a certain way. And of course, when I just tell them the truth, usually they can't handle that truth, generally emotionally. And so what they do is they get upset. And then, of course, they're looking for a reason to not listen to it. And of course, the easiest justification is, he's not Jesus anyway, so I don't have to listen to him.
0: So would you say that the most common thing is that they don't give you a reason?
1: the majority of people don't give me a reason other than

0: saying that they know that I'm not Jesus. And I ask them how they know, and they just say, oftentimes they just say, I just know. And that's it. But I know the majority of times why they have left. The majority of times I understand why they've left, because I've told them in advance what their issues are, that I know they'd eventually leave as listening to the divine truth and use those particular things as reasons to leave. So for the majority of people, it is all about this issue of whenever they have an emotional confrontation of a belief system inside of themselves that they can't emotionally or believe they can't emotionally handle, they revert to the excuse of, he's not Jesus, so I'm not listening to him. But ironically, they will still listen to everybody else, even though everybody else isn't Jesus either. Right? Mm. So that tells me it's not a very logical decision. You still listen to your wife and she's not Jesus. You know, you still listen to your father and he's not Jesus. You still listen to your friends and they're not Jesus. And so you're saying you're not listening to the one guy because he's saying he's Jesus? Right? That doesn't make much sense, particularly when you listened to him before and you thought everything he said was logical about everyone else. So most of the time it's been totally because of that one reason.
1: So you said something they couldn't agree with?
0: Yes.
1: Or they have an expectation of you to be a certain way that you aren't?
0: Yes, and in that regard, an expectation that I'll be a certain way. For example, most people have an expectation that I know everything. And I'm going, well, do you know everything? So I'm a person. I'm telling you I'm a man and I don't know everything because I'm a man. I'm not omniscient, you know, I'm not God. I keep telling people, I'm not God. And they go, but Jesus would know everything. I go, no, Jesus doesn't know everything. I'm sorry, I'm Jesus and I don't know everything. I'm telling you, Jesus doesn't know everything. And logically, it's impossible for me to know everything, actually. Because from God's perspective, God is infinite. All of God's truths are infinite. I'm a finite man who is slowly learning more and more of God's truths. At any one point in time, I will not know everything. I can't. In fact, my opinion is I know very little. And if you expect me to know everything, then you're expecting me to be God. That's not very reasonable when I've told you that I'm not God. So even their expectations are way out of harmony with what I'm teaching. So if a person, after listening to me, says, oh, you're not Jesus because you didn't get everything right, I go, but I've said I don't get everything right before I began. Before you knew me, I was saying that I don't get everything right. Even after I become at one with God, I'm not going to get everything right because knowledge is not the worry. The issue from God's perspective in terms of perfection is, are you perfect in love? Not are you perfect in knowledge? The only being in the universe who's perfect in knowledge is a person who doesn't exist in the universe, and that's God. God doesn't exist in the universe even because God's more infinite than the universe itself. So God doesn't exist in the universe, and God's the only person with all the knowledge, with all the truth. God's the only person. And if you expect me to be in the universe and be all-knowing, it's a physical impossibility. Because to be all-knowing, I'd have to exist larger than the universe. And that's a physical impossibility too. So you're asking a lot of physical impossibilities by expecting me to be all-knowing. Scientifically, it's impossible for me to be all-knowing and exist inside the universe. So it makes no sense from a scientific perspective, from a physical perspective, from a spiritual perspective. It makes no sense at all that a person requires that I know everything. And yet there's a lot of people who come along to seminars and when I don't have an answer for them, they go, well, he should know, he's Jesus. What? Basically you're saying he should know, he's God. And I've already told you I'm not God. So you're not believing me when I say I'm not God. You expect me to be God. Jesus isn't God, never will be God, never can be God, because I am a created soul just the same as you are. That's the whole point. You know? So that's another reason why people feel that I can't be Jesus, because I'm not all-knowing. And I say, yeah, I'm not all-knowing. Yeah. Another reason why they say I can't be Jesus is because I make mistakes. But I say, of course I make mistakes. That's how you learn, actually. By making mistakes. So you're expecting me to be perfect before I'm perfect. You're expecting me to be perfect in knowledge, and only God can be that. And you're expecting me perfect in love before I'm perfect, and I've told you I'm not. So how can you expect me to be perfect in everything I do? I don't understand. Why would you stop listening on that basis? I don't stop listening to you, even though I know you're not perfect. So why do you stop listening to me just because I'm not perfect? Can you see, for some reason, the rules about Jesus apply differently to everybody else. That's how everybody thinks. It's not true. I'm under the same rules and the same laws and the same government as God. As God has imposed upon every one of her children. So, but everyone wants to believe that somehow the rules don't apply to me, which is a part of their false beliefs. Mm. Again, being challenged. Mm. And yet they leave divine truth because of that. Well, I would never leave divine truth because of that. But that's just me. What other reasons are there that I can think of that people say that they can't believe in Jesus? There's quite a lot, you know, that all get back to the same statement, that they can't believe on Jesus, so therefore they can't listen anymore. You know most of them yourself, don't you? So,
1: yeah, it's mainly to do with I just see people get emotionally challenged by something that you do, or their perception of love is that love
0: panders to their addictions,
1: pleases their addictions, makes them feel comfortable all of the time.
0: Yeah, not at, and this is like the amount of times people come up to me and I can feel, yeah, you don't want the truth, you want to only hear what you now are going to ask me the question about, and I know the answer you want already. I know it before you begin. Right? I can feel it. A lot of times I can read people's minds. That's the truth. And I can feel their intention. Their intention is, ask a question, he'll give you the nice addiction being met, because he's Jesus. He'll look after you. He'll make you feel good about yourself. And when I don't do that, they're just angry, bitter and twisted. And there's been so many people that have come along to one seminar, came up, asked me a question, I give them an answer they don't want to hear, and they never want to see me again, and they spend the rest of their life criticising me on the internet. Just because they heard something they don't want to hear.
1: Mm.
0: And I find that's quite funny, really, in some ways. It's sad. But
1: I think it's sad for people.
0: Well, it's funny in a way too, because it just is an indication of how little they really wanted to hear the truth. They're claiming falsely to other people and themselves that they want to hear the truth. When they ask a question where somebody gives them the truth, they don't want to receive the answer. And in fact, willing to abuse the person for the rest of their life, that's an indication of how little they want to hear the truth. It's quite funny.
1: Yeah. People live most of their lives like this. Like if they say to their husband, does my bum look big in it? And he goes, well, yeah.
0: There's a divorce.
1: Well, not a divorce, but often like an emotional...
0: No sex for weeks on end. And
1: yeah.
0: You said my mum's fat, so I'm not having sex with you now.
1: But, I mean, that's even more extreme than... Like, most women maybe wouldn't be like that, but there would be a chilling feeling towards...
0: Of course.
1: ...their husband for the next 3 hours.
0: That's why most husbands are afraid to say it.
1: But it's exactly the same thing. People don't want the truth, and they're willing to be cruel in response to receiving the truth.
0: Yes, they want to shoot the messenger, even if the messenger is stating a truth.
1: And even if they ask the question.
0: And even if they ask the question. So they set up the messenger to be able to shoot him later.
1: Yeah, yeah.
0: And you see this happening a lot in relationships, and you see it happening a lot in life generally, where people are set up so that you can shoot them down. And it's a cruel way of living your life.
1: Mm.
0: And it's certainly never going to be a life that's harmonious with God's love or God's laws, and therefore never going to be a life of miracles, if we classify a miracle as living in harmony with God's higher laws.
1: So
0: I find it's... and although it's sad, it's a self-imposed thing that people have. So it's sad that they choose to do it, but... It is also self-imposed. It's to do with the degree of arrogance that the average person has towards receiving truth. They don't want to receive it. And why don't they want to receive it? Because they don't want to feel the emotion involved in receiving it.
1: Mm.
0: You know, so the woman who's got a fat backside doesn't want to feel she's got a fat backside, even when she knows she has. She doesn't want to feel it, right? And she knows she's got to do something about it. And she might even feel powerless about doing something about it because of how her addictions lead her to eat whatever it is that causes her to do it, right? To put on the weight in those locations. But she doesn't still want to hear the truth.
1: Mm.
0: She's got all this hurt she doesn't want to feel. If she was willing to feel all the hurt, ironically, not only would she receive the truth, but the fat would fall off her backside. And that's the same as all of us, really, in the end of the day.
1: Yeah.
0: If we were open to receiving the truth, not only would we receive the truth, but there would be benefits to our life as a result of receiving the truth that we would feel the rest of our lives.
1: What do you feel when people reject everything you say just because they can't accept your identity?
0: Well, in terms of personal feelings, I don't feel personally hurt or any way. I just feel like, well, any conversation with them was fairly pointless, because if that's the only reason why you're going to reject what somebody says because they're not Jesus, or you don't believe they're Jesus when they're saying they are, then I suggest to the person it's not a very good reason to reject anything. Like, I don't reject them because they're not Jesus. So why would they reject me if they believe I'm not Jesus? Like, it doesn't make any logical sense to me. So my personal feelings are probably just one of feeling a bit sorry for them, in fact, because I just feel sorry for anybody who rejects truth just because the person giving it isn't the person they want them to be. Or they reject truth because the person giving it doesn't meet their addictions and demands. Or the person who's telling them the truth is not the person they hoped the person would be. Like, it's sad that anybody would reject truth on any of those bases. So I feel that rejecting the truth for any of those reasons is not a good reason to reject truth. So for that reason, I accept truth from children, because sometimes it's beautiful accepting the truth from children. Like, it is the truth, and what they're saying to you is the truth. I accept truth from people who I know are just bitterly angry with me sometimes, because I know, well, what they're saying is the truth. And I don't have any feeling they have to be something before I'll accept the truth from them. But there is this great feeling on this planet that you have to be someone important before people will listen to you. And I find that's pretty sad.
1: Mm.
0: Because why do you have to be someone important before anybody will listen to you? Like, it doesn't make any sense to me either. Logically, we're all children of God, therefore we're all equal. Therefore, each of us have a valid thing to say, right? And the more we say that's harmonious with love, the more valid it is. The less we say harmonious with love, then the less valid it is. It doesn't matter what they claim themselves to be. What matters is whether it's valid from a consideration of love or not. That's really the only real point of questioning, I feel, about whether you should receive something. Is it loving? Is the concept loving? Is it logical? Is it loving? Then you would accept it no matter where it's from. So I feel that people's reasons for doing that are fairly, you know, again, illogically conceived.
1: Okay.
0: And I believe, though, that for the majority of people, they have a strong desire to reject truth just because it's going to cause some of their own personal fears to be exposed. And rather than have their personal fears exposed and then have it have to be felt, they would prefer to have their personal fears suppressed. And the way to suppress fear is to tell a person a lie. So it's one of the main methods that we use on the planet in order to suppress a person's fear. So in a previous question, you talked about the fat woman's backside, or the woman's fat backside, shall we say. And the fear she has is that she has got a fat backside. And the fear she has is that she doesn't look good like that. And the fear she has is that other people will make fun of her like that. And the fear, you know, these fears all add up. And so when she goes up to her husband and, "Do you think I look fat in these jeans?" she's got all these preconceived fears, whether they're valid or not, it's immaterial. She's got all these fears that she doesn't want to feel. And she's really asking her husband to allay the fear, to make the fear go away. And the majority of people who come up to question me are questioning me because they want their fear to go away. They don't want to know the truth. They want their fear to disappear. And I'm not in the business of making fear disappear. In fact, I want fear to be exposed. I want fear to be addressed. That's what God wants. That's what all of God's laws are. All God's laws are love-based, and there is no fear in love. So all of God's laws are fearless. And I would like people to address their fears. And so I'm not going to help a person, you know, sit in their fear. And I'm not going to say things to them that are going to help them do that. And a lot of people are very confronted with that. Mm. Mm. One of the things with regard to people terminating their friendship with me or rejecting things that I say, and a lot of times it is like a physical termination of the friendship. So they enter a friendship, a dialogue with me, we become friends over time. Then I say something that generally confronts them, and then they decide they're going to terminate their friendship, and they write me a termination letter generally where they say, I no longer want to have anything to do with you because I don't believe you, Jesus. That's their termination letter that I receive frequently from people. And unfortunately, most of the time, they are not honest with themselves. The very reason why they terminate their friendship with me, why they send me their termination letter, is because of reasons I've already exposed to them during my conversations with them, that they are unable to confront within themselves emotionally, that they're unable to accept emotionally. And often the very reason why they are terminating their friendship with me is the very reasons why I've already explained to them over the years that I've known them as to why they have a problem.
1: So could you give us an example of that?
0: Yes, I would probably give you many examples of that. Usually, within a very short period of time of knowing a person, they ask me, you know, what is going on for their lives personally. And usually I tell them what's going on in their life personally, because they ask me, and they seem to display a willingness to know. Of course, most of the time, they're not really wanting to know, they just want me to say good things. Now, I'm willing to say good things if good things are there, but I'm also willing to say bad things if bad things are there. And that's what they don't understand. Right? But the average person doesn't do that. So I tell them what's going on. So, for example, I gave one fellow came to me and said, oh, look, I want to be your friend. And I said, well, look, it's impossible for me to be your friend because you're not real. You're faking your life constantly. Every interaction that I have with you is just a fake interaction. You're not real with any emotion. You don't have any emotions that are real that I can feel inside of you. And then I gave an example. See, right at the moment I said, now that I said that to you, you're in a rage with me. And you're not even acknowledging that. Anyway, that man drove off, right? And then he said later, he was about 15 k's away from me. And he got into this huge rage with me, and he wanted to kill me, and he spent 2 or 3 hours driving home wanting to kill me. He didn't see me for another 5 months as a result of that one conversation. He came back to me and told me how angry he was with me. And I said, but have you dealt with the fact that you're not being real? And he hadn't. And I said, are you going to? And to this day, he's now not coming to any sessions. He doesn't have anything to do with me. He wanted to be my friend, he said. He has nothing to do with me now. He's still angry with me and wants to kill me. He's told me on many occasions that he wants to kill me, actually. Now, I find that whole experience, and that's a sort of extreme example of a person who has demonstrated to me right from the beginning what their true nature is, and I've told them right from the beginning what their true nature is. They haven't wanted to accept it right from the beginning, and now they don't spend any time with me for what they believe is, you know, that I'm not Jesus.
1: So you're saying this person now in their rage, they're still not being real. They're just in a rage about you challenging them about not being real.
0: Exactly. They're just in a rage about me challenging them about the fact that they're not real. And the fact is, he wasn't real, because if he wanted to be my friend, he wouldn't be in a rage with me for nearly 5 years now, right? He wouldn't be in a rage with me. He would want to be my friend and therefore want to work through why he's in such a rage with me being a good friend to him, telling him the truth about himself.
1: Mm-hmm.
0: Right? He would want to work through that. So right from the beginning, I knew what the problem was. Right? And this is frequently the case, that the people who send me their termination letters, I frequently know the exact reason why they're actually sending me their termination letter. And it's not because I'm not Jesus. It's because they don't like me. And they don't like what I said.
1: Mm.
0: And they don't like it. And they don't like me because I told them the truth. And they don't want to hear the truth. That's the main reason why.
1: So you're saying it's often at some point in your... You can't really call it a friendship because you're saying that they don't like you. But
0: no,
1: some
0: well,
1: point
0: that's right.
1: In your,
0: right from the beginning, they really haven't liked me.
1: Some point in your relationship with these people, you've raised something
0: mm-hmm.
1: that ultimately comes to a head. And when that comes to a head, either with you or in some aspect of
0: their
1: personal life, and you reflect the truth about that,
0: yep.
1: then they don't want to have anything to do with you.
0: No.
1: I can certainly vouch for that. I mean, I observe that all the time. It happens with me now too.
0: Well, you think of all the times you didn't want to have anything to do with me. It was pretty much the same, wasn't it?
1: Certainly. I was personally challenged.
0: Every single time. And you just wanted to walk away. You wanted to go away. And then, to your credit, you walked away, went around, and you go, geez, right, I'm a... And you know what I mean? You had this feeling in you of at least some degree of self-honesty. But the average person, I find, doesn't have that. They have no degree of self-honesty. They don't want to examine themselves honestly. And so they just want to blame somebody for what they do. I feel, to the people's credit who stay, the majority of them have a larger degree of self-honesty. They have a desire to see themselves as they truly are, even though it's painful at times. And that's the exact same desire I have for myself,
1: mm-hmm.
0: the desire to see myself as truthfully are, even though it's painful at times for me too. You know, that's the reality. That's the reality any time we walk towards God. God's going to expose our true nature to ourselves. And it's just whether we can emotionally be humble enough to deal with it, as to whether we will stick in this desire to have a relationship with God or not. That's the primary thing driving our desire.
1: Mm-hmm.
0: So for the average person, they don't have that desire. They don't have this strong desire to be at one with God. They don't have a strong desire to have personal reflection of truth. And so they want people to tell them lies. And when you tell them the truth, they view that as a mortal sin, which they will remain angry about until they see that you were right, and until they see that it's not very loving to be angry, and until they see that once they get over their anger that actually they had a lot of fear about the answer, and until they actually feel their fear and feel the grief that is their fear covers, they probably are not going to shift on the issue.
1: What do you believe are the true reasons people can't believe that you are Jesus?
0: Well, I don't believe it has anything to do with me being Jesus, actually. I feel quite strongly that it's impossible for anybody to prove that I'm not Jesus, just as it's difficult for me to prove that I am, given the circumstances that we're currently in at the moment. However, I do feel the main reasons why people don't believe that I'm Jesus, or say they don't believe I'm Jesus, is because they are physically confronted, spiritually confronted, emotionally confronted, psychologically confronted, belief system confronted, and what else can I include in that? They basically confronted on every single level a person can be confronted. Their family is confronted. Their life is confronted. Their worldview is confronted. Everything is confronted. And when everything is confronted, usually the psychological disturbance of having so many belief systems confronted at the same time is so great for the average person that they have to look for a way out of the confrontation.
1: And just to clarify, these things are confronted by you or by divine truth, or what are they confronted
0: by? The truth. The truth confronts all of these things. The real truth, God's truth, confronts these things. And I'm going to state God's truth, so naturally I'm going to be seen to be the person who's at the spearhead of the confrontation. In other words, they're going to blame me for the confrontation.
1: Mm-hmm.
0: So it's amazing how many people blame me for their family getting angry with them. Like, I'm not their family. I'm not angry with them. But their family's getting angry with them just because they listen to me, and they blame me for it. Like, why do you blame me for it? It's your family that's getting angry with you. Blame them. Right? So the main reason why that happens is because they're confronted on so many levels. So spiritually, psychologically, emotionally, physically, confronted where worldviews confronted, everything's confronted. And as a result of the confrontation is so great internally. There's so much internal, what I refer to in my discussions as stretching that needs to occur, but which they see as internal confusion and internal pain, that they have to look for a scapegoat. And because I've been the source of much of the information that's confronted them, the scapegoat automatically becomes myself. And that's the main reason why the average person who leaves the teachings of divine truth leaves the teachings of divine truth, because they are confronted in some way. Most of them are confronted before they even begin. They're confronted as soon as I open my words and say, look, I'm Jesus and I'm going to tell you something. That's when they're confronted. Just me saying that I'm Jesus confronts them, right, in so many ways. And the confrontation begins there and grows from that point, generally.
1: So what happens to people when they're confronted on all these different levels?
0: Well, they hit the point where they feel they cannot emotionally cope with the confrontation. And in other words, they're not humble enough to actually absorb the internal conflict that occurs as a result of all of this information. And because of the lack of humility, and their inability to feel every emotion that they're feeling at the time without blaming somebody else, they revert to blaming somebody else for their emotional condition. And of course, usually at that point, that's when they get angry. So they get very angry, even rageful at times. Some of them even become like they want to kill you, so rageful, because they're psychologically disturbed on so many levels that it's very, very difficult for them to maintain any sense even of what would be normally classified as kind or considerate behaviour.
1: So what's the major emotion that comes up for people? Would you say...
0: Well, the major emotion is fear, obviously. Uh-huh. But that's not the emotion they display. The emotion that they display most of the time is rage or anger, mm-hmm. which is a covering over of the fear. And it's because their addiction is not getting met. So for the majority of people, they are in heavy addictions with the life that they have. They have addictions with their friends, with their family, with their food, with their clothes, with their shelter, with their... Mm-hmm. There's so many addictions, it's on every level. And the addictions are used to cover over their fears. And then as I expose their addictions, there's nothing left to cover over fear. And when there's nothing left to cover over fear and you're not prepared to feel fear, you get angry. And when you get angry, you get very unpleasant. You become unkind and inconsiderate. You are willing to harm another person and their life. And in most people's cases, they then want to have a personal vendetta with me. They want to express this personal vendetta for the rest of their life, which is an indication of how much they are lacking development in love. Because the reality is you'd never want to do that if you love somebody.
1: It's also a lack of development in not just love, but logic, isn't it?
0: Of course. But a person generally is very illogical once their emotions are triggered. They become very illogical if they are unable to be humble. So when we have an inability to be humble, we become very illogical in the way in which we handle emotion. So we handle emotion by becoming angry and vindictive, mm-hmm. and even resentful and even murderous at times as a result of our inability to be humble. And so it's the lack of humility that really drives a lot of this kind of behaviour. So the main reason why people say to me that they can't listen to me anymore because I'm saying that I'm Jesus is because they lack humility. That's the main problem that they have. And in some ways I don't mind, because if they lack humility with me, they certainly are going to lack humility with God, who I'm being trained by, mm-hmm. you know. And so they're not ever really going to have a condition of at-one-ment with God unless they're willing to engage humility as an active quality that they personally want to develop. And given the world and the world's general fear of humiliation and general fear of being looked down upon and the fear of condescension and so forth, I would suggest that the average person doesn't want to become humble. They don't want to feel all of their real feelings that they actually feel and acknowledge the truth of their real feelings. And as a result of that, they are in a lot of addiction to have avoid these fears and then, of course, project a lot of rage as a result.
1: And so what happens in your relationship with these people when they project rage at you?
0: Well, the main reason why I, you know, have a person leave my life, withdraw from a person, the only reason why, in fact, I withdraw from people is because they're angry with me or they're treating me badly in some way. And the reality is if I love myself and I'm practicing the truth that I preach, I will love myself. And if I love myself, I will, in fact, not put up with people treating me angrily or bitterly or blaming me for things that I have not created. I will not put up with people treating me in an unloving manner. I won't put up with them yelling at me. I won't give them my time, more of my time, when they're already shown in the past that they're willing to treat me badly when I have given them my time for free. So I will withdraw from them as a result. That's the only time I will withdraw from a person. And if I can leave their presence and go to my home, I will. If I can't leave their presence or I am in an environment that I've created, then they have to leave me. That's why I ask people who are angry and bitter in any of our seminars to leave, because they're in my environment and I don't deserve their rage. No matter what I am and what I've done, I still don't deserve their rage, just like I don't believe they deserve mine, right? So that's the primary reason why I leave people myself. That's why I make the decision personally to leave them. However, the majority of people are not in that place. The majority of people usually leave me before I leave them. And I feel the reason for that is that I'm a lot more tolerant of unloving behaviour than the average person, unfortunately.
1: But Go on. But people leave you not because you've been angry with them, though.
0: No.
1: Like, the only time you leave someone is if they're angry with you. But they don't leave you because you're angry with them. They leave you for other reasons,
0: Nobody's left me because I'm angry with them because I haven't been angry with them.
1: Yes.
0: So, the reality is I just tell them the truth of the situation and then they become challenged and angry and bitter, or some people feel ashamed and so they leave or whatever. But very few people actually let themselves feel their emotions as a result and stay,
1: mm-hmm.
0: which I feel is the best course of action to take. That's the course of action I take when I'm dealing with people generally. So that's the course of action I suggest to other people to take. But it's not generally the course of action others engage.
1: So basically, though, in answering this question, you've said that the true reasons that people leave you
0: leave me, because it's not leaving me. I don't see it as leaving me. They decide they can't listen to divine truth anymore. In other words, they're deciding that they can't listen to God's truth anymore because of, and most of the time on the end of that sentence they say, because you're not Jesus,
1: mm-hmm.
0: which doesn't make any logical sense to me. And I know for a fact that the majority of them are not leaving for that reason. They're leaving because they've been emotionally, spiritually, belief system, worldview-wise, psychologically disturbed through something that I've said.
1: So they've been very challenged by that.
0: Challenged.
1: What about the influence of others?
0: Well, of course, one of the reasons why people have left has been the influence of others. You know, whether the others are spirits or people on earth. You know, at one point in time, we had people who knew us ringing other people, trying to convince them not to come to our seminars for free. You know, they come to our seminars for free. And we've got people who are so committed against ourselves that they are willing to ring up all the people they know who are still coming to seminars and tell them not to come to seminars anymore because they don't go to seminars anymore. That's how much they want the approval of other people in order to make the choice or the decision to not listen to divine truth. I feel quite strongly that a lot of their decisions are made for these reasons. And then there are also this heavy spirit influence. Of course, there are a large group of spirits, billions, in fact, of spirits who do not want this divine truth, God's truth, to be on earth. If God's truth comes to earth in a full way, most of these spirits will no longer be able to have their addictions met. Most of these spirits will no longer be able to influence people in the manner they currently do. Most of these people in the spirit world will not be able to have a detrimental effect on the planet as a result. Now, most of those spirits are fully committed to having a detrimental effect on the planet. They're fully committed to being evil, and they're fully committed to trying to affect every single person on earth negatively. And so, of course, they're not going to be very happy when somebody comes along talking God's truth. And so many people come under their influence very rapidly when we're with them. But when we're not with them, they're not influenced. And then they go, yeah, the influence around Jesus and Mary or AJ and Mary is very dark. Well, yes, I agree, it's very dark. There's a lot of spirits around us trying to convince you that we're not who we're saying we are and trying to convince you that what we're teaching is not divine truth. And those people follow us around constantly looking for a new prey every single moment that we're speaking, right? So this is a fact of the life we're living, just as it was a fact of the life I lived in the first century. When I was in the first century, as the Bible does actually say, the spirits were often around me, the dark spirits were often around me, trying to convince other people that what I was speaking wasn't the truth, trying to convince other people that it was all a lie. This is a fact of life living here on earth, and it won't change until people on earth stop being governed by fear and start feeling their fear instead, being humble to their fear. But that is another reason why a lot of people leave. A lot of people become this, they become so disturbed internally that they are so easily influenced by people on earth and by spirits to not listen anymore, that they don't listen anymore. Only to their own regret later, generally.
1: So basically you're saying that people meet you, they hear some divine truth.
0: Usually they like it.
1: Usually they like it, but at some point there's a stretch or there's a challenge of their worldview, of their comfort zone.
0: And most of the time it's not their worldview. It's most of the time it's a challenge of their personal emotional condition.
1: Mm-hmm.
0: In other words, they want to believe they are in this condition and I'm telling them, sorry, but you're not in the condition you believe you are.
1: At that point, there's a lot of psychological distress or emotional distress or fear.
0: Yes.
1: And then you mentioned logic sort of goes out the window.
0: Logic goes out the window.
1: And most people then revert to saying, well, look, you're not Jesus and so I'm leaving.
0: Yes, which is illogical reason for leaving.
1: Mm-hmm. Yeah.
0: Because they can't prove it. So, and that is all an indication that they're skipping over the real major points, the major points of why they're leaving. Like, I had another friend, you know, the only reason why he left was because his wife didn't like me anymore. But he told me it was because I'm not Jesus. This is what happens. Like, you know, he's afraid of his wife.
1: Mm.
0: And I told him that right from the beginning, that he's afraid of women. I told him that that was his biggest emotion and that if he didn't let go of it, he'll never be at one with God. Right at the beginning of our relationship.
1: Mm.
0: And what is the thing that terminated our relationship? Not me not being Jesus, but rather the exact thing I said, which was his fear of his wife and his wife's emotions. And this is common. This is common, as you know.
1: Mm-hmm.
0: And I feel that if people are going to leave divine truth and choose to not listen to God's truth anymore, my suggestion to them is this. Make sure you've at least listened to some of it before you make the decision. Make sure you make a logical decision. Make sure you know the reason why you're leaving. And make sure you're honest with yourself about the reason why you're leaving. Because otherwise, you're just wasting your own time, in fact. It'd be far better for you to do those things.
1: We have another friend who recently told us that she didn't want to feel any emotions and she didn't want to prevent us speaking truth, so she didn't want to see us anymore.
0: I feel that's much more honest. Yeah. I feel that's much more honest. It's sad in the sense that we still feel her to be our friend.
1: Yeah.
0: And it's sad in the sense that it's not helping her life in the future, but it's honest. You know, she's being honest about it, and that's great.
1: Mm.
0: And, you know, you've got to respect people like that are honest about it. When people just say they're leaving because they don't believe on Jesus, you know, that's not honest. There's no honesty there. They're not being honest with themselves or with me. And I know they're not, you know. And most of the time, the very reason why they're leaving, I told them right at the beginning of the time that I knew them. What the problem was. So I feel, you know, for the average person, like we're perfectly okay with people leaving, of course. And we feel that this is the beauty of free will. You have the choice, you know, you can make choice and decisions. If you leave God's truth, it's not going to be a good life for you. That's the fact. Because you're leaving the way the universe is governed. You're leaving God's laws. You're choosing to act in disharmony with God's laws. And when you choose to act in harmony with God's universal laws, there are consequences. It's like, you know, stepping off of a building. You know, the law of gravity is going to take its effect. And
1: in disharmony. You said in harmony, but you mean sorry, in disharmony.
0: Yeah, in disharmony. Like, you know, you step off a building, the law of gravity will take its effect. Now, if you step off a big enough building, the law of gravity is going to take its effect and it's not going to be very pleasant. Even a small building, it's not going to be very pleasant. You're going to hit the ground with some pretty strong force and potentially break a bone. And that's just the result of breaking the law.
1: Mind you, I feel that you can leave, like, what we teach and live a moral life.
0: And that would be in harmony with many laws.
1: And that would be in harmony with
0: so
1: many
0: you'd
1: laws.
0: Have a
1: and
0: good life.
1: It doesn't mean that everything's going to go terribly for you. If you listened to Divine Truth for 5 years and then went, well, that's it, but I'm just going to live a very moral life.
0: That'd be
1: and
0: fantastic.
1: And before then you didn't have one at all, you're in a better condition.
0: Heaps better.
1: So I don't feel like it's all hell and damnation if you leave Divine Truth.
0: It's just that everyone, you're better off learning about God's laws, even if you can't accept them. Because if you know what they are, you can decide to live in harmony with them or not as a decision, right? If you don't learn about God's laws, then oftentimes you're acting in ignorance. And the consequences of ignorance are just the same as the consequences are similar to the consequences of willful disobedience. Mm-hmm. So in other words, if I don't know there's a law of gravity and I still step off the, if I step off the roof not knowing there's a law of gravity, the law of gravity is still going to work, right? So whether I'm ignorant of the law or not, it's still going to have its consequence. Of course, the consequences are slightly different in terms of emotionally, because if I did it willfully, then I'll have additional conscience matters to work through. So from a soul perspective, there is a difference. But there is a similar consequence to the same action, whether it was willful or not.
1: Mm-hmm.
0: And this is what people need to understand. It's like you're far better off knowing about God's laws and not doing it, then you are not knowing.
1: Knowing about God's laws and not following them, you mean?
0: Mm-hmm.
1: And then you are of not
0: knowing. Of not knowing, yeah. There is no such thing as blissful ignorance. That's the truth. And, you know, blissful ignorance creates a lot of pain. It's not blissful at all. It's far better to not be ignorant and still decide. Right? At least you know why you got into trouble.
1: Yeah.
0: But even better than that would be to know the truth and decide to live in harmony with it. Mm. That would be even better. That's what's going to result in the most beautiful life and the most loving life and the most pleasurable life.
1: Mm.
0: Yeah.
1: Okay, thank you. Mm. What, if anything, do you do about the reasons that most people reject you?
0: Well, there's nothing I can do. From God's perspective, if I honour all of God's laws, and particularly the law of free will, which is a very, very important law that God has created, a gift that God's given to each of us individually, then there is nothing I can do about somebody not listening anymore. There's nothing I want to do about somebody not listening to me anymore. In fact, I fully support their desire and right to not listen to me anymore, just as I fully support my desire and right to not listen to anybody else anymore, if that's what I choose. So there's nothing I can actually do or want to do. I don't want to force them. I don't want to impel them. I don't want to convince them. I don't want to motivate them. I don't want to give them a motivational speech. I just want to let them make their own choice. If their own choice is to not listen, then don't listen anymore. That's fine. I'm okay with that. You can even be my friend and not listen anymore. That's the reality. I've got many friends who don't listen to Divine Truth. And still are my friends and I talk to them about other matters. Now, in terms of trying to assist them to get over whatever is the emotional confrontation that they feel, as the reason, the real reason why they don't want to listen to me anymore. Well, there's already over 1,000 hours of material on YouTube, which would already be helping them do that. The majority of these people have also had some of their personal questions answered by me. And so really I've done all I can already to help them through the confrontation they're experiencing as to the reason why they don't want to listen anymore. And for the majority of people, it just means that they haven't been humble enough to listen to that advice or take into account those particular things. In fact, for the majority of people, they listen for a while. They haven't listened to the whole 1,000 hours. They've listened for a while until something confronts them. And at the point that something confronts them, that's the point when they want to walk away. And my suggestion to people is that's, you're not going to grow that way. The only way you grow is by being stretched, you know. And so you can't expect to grow by only listening to the things that you agree with. You know, you're never going to grow that way.
1: So at the point where we hit something that it's very challenging, instead of immediately seeking internal justifications to not listen,
0: mm-hmm.
1: there's the choice to look at what's being challenged.
0: Yes, at that point we have a choice. And most people make the choice to not listen anymore at that point.
1: Mm-hmm.
0: And the reason why they make that choice is because they're challenged and they don't want to be humble to what the challenge is. They don't want to feel it emotionally. And so rather than feeling it emotionally, they wish to walk away from what they believe is the trigger of the confrontation emotionally that's occurring within them. So at that point, they make a choice to leave rather than deal. Now, this is the same kind of choice the average person makes when they go and see a psychologist. They go to a psychologist, and while the psychologist is telling them things they want to hear, then they stay engaged. But as soon as the psychologist tells them something that they don't want to hear, they want to run away. And they go away, usually for good. You know, that is the choice that they make. And unfortunately, that proves that they really didn't want to change in the first place. Not enough to confront their emotional reasons why they don't want to change. If we're willing to confront the emotional reasons why we don't want to change, we would go through the emotion that the confrontation has caused and come out the other end of it. But most people don't come out the other end of it. They make the choice to avoid the emotional confrontation. So they leave the source of the confrontation. Now, in my case, because I'm often viewed as the source of the confrontation, because I'm stating something that they don't want to accept, they leave. And I'm okay with that, like I said. That's fine. That's their choice. They have a choice to make, and that's their choice. Yeah. My suggestion to people is this. They don't need a reason to stop listening to me. The way God's made their free will is that they're allowed to choose to not listen to me without having a reason at all. You don't have to come along to the sessions. What I notice a lot of people doing is they almost feel guilt when they don't come to a session. Or they feel guilt when they don't come to a seminar that's in their region. They feel sort of, it's almost like this macabre pull towards going when they don't really want to go. Because they know they're going to get confronted when they go, right? And they don't really want to go, but they go anyway. And then, of course, they get confronted. And then they feel they've got to make some kind of justification for why they don't want to go anymore. And so what they do then is they start inventing reasons to not go. And most of the inventions are all around things that I've already told them are true. So, for example, the one invention that they often have is, you make mistakes. Yes, I've told you that. That's correct, I do make mistakes. But I told you that from the beginning. So why would you not want to listen anymore just because I make mistakes? That doesn't make any sense. When I told you from the beginning, I do make mistakes. You obviously either didn't believe me at the beginning or now you're just using that as an excuse to not listen now. Or they might say, you know, to me things like, oh, I don't believe you're Jesus anymore. Well, you can't prove that. So that makes no sense to me at all. Right? You can't prove that I'm not Jesus. So how does that make any sense that that's a good reason to stop listening now? You were listening before. Why aren't you listening now? There must be a different reason, right? And the reality is, you don't need a reason to stop listening. Yeah. You're allowed to stop listening at any time. It's all free. It's not like you've committed to some hundreds of hours of teaching. It's not like you've entered a university degree that you've paid for and now you've got to finish even though you don't want to finish it. You can leave at any time. Nothing is going to worry. No one's going to be bothered by that. I'm still going to love you. You can leave at any point you want. Then they say to me things like, but you don't get things, you know, you're not all-knowing. But I've told you that I'm not all-knowing. I've told you that Jesus is not all-knowing. So how is that now a reason? So forget using all these so-called excuses. My suggestion to you is this. If you don't want to come along to the session, don't come along. You don't have to give anybody a reason. You don't have to come up with fanciful reasons. You don't have to come up with illogical reasons. Stop trying to convince yourself that you have a logical reason. Just say to yourself, I don't want to go. And don't come. And it doesn't matter what the reason is that you don't want to go. That's what I feel. That's why we make the sessions for free. People have the free will then to make a choice at any moment. They can get up and leave at any moment. They don't have to come back.
1: And certainly we don't go looking for them.
0: We don't go looking for them.
1: Nor do we
0: We don't advertise for them. We don't market for them.
1: No, I mean we don't go looking for people who do stop coming.
0: Of course, we don't go knock on their door like other religions, like religions do, like I've had done to me, knocking on my door saying, why aren't you coming back? And we don't do that. We leave people make their own choice and decisions. They're allowed to do that. Of course they're allowed to do that. That's their God-given gift.
1: And it's always mystified me that when people decide that they don't agree with divine truth, then they feel that they should, or that it's good, or that they want to abuse us.
0: Hmm.
1: When we haven't forced anything upon anyone.
0: No, nor have we abused anyone.
1: We've not abused them, and now they feel like they can't let it go. Like for me, if I want to let something go, I stop going and I move on to the next thing.
0: Mm-hmm.
1: The fact that they can't let it go, though, indicates something, doesn't it?
0: Of course, yes. You see, what happens with truth, God's truth, when it hits our soul, after a while it starts resonating with our soul, and we just can't give it up no matter what we want to do. We might want to give it up, but we just can't. And for a lot of people, they get angry about that. They get angry about the fact they can't give it up. So instead of just having a good bash on a punching bag or something and letting go of all that rage that they have about the fact that now God's truth, they've heard God's truth, they can't forget it anymore. Instead of having a good rage about that, which is one thing they do need to have a good rage about, obviously, they would rather be in a rage with the people they heard it from, who have not harmed them. All we've ever done is just present truth for free to them. We've given them our time for free. How can you be complaining about that? Like, you didn't have to sit there and spend the time with us. You could have got up at any moment. So why are you angry about it? Right? You're only angry about it because there's something inside of you that resonates with it that you don't want to face, and you don't want to feel that from an emotional perspective. So in other words, you lack humility. That's the only reason why you're angry with us, because you lack humility. I'm not angry with you because I don't have that same lack of humility. I'm more humble than that. I can see that every time I get upset inside of myself, it's got something inside of myself, not anybody else to blame. And that's the difference between ourselves generally and the people who listen to us. Most of the people who listen to us get angry with us at some point because they lack humility. They lack that ability to be able to see that any feeling they have is not the result of somebody else, but the result of something they're feeling inside of themselves. Hmm. Yeah, also I'd like to say on this subject that, you know, when people withdraw from us, we still feel a lot of love for them, actually. The majority of people who have listened to us and who have left, and even the majority of people who are angry with us, we still feel a lot of love and compassion for them. We see the reasons why they feel confronted at the time, and we also can understand, perhaps better than they do at this point in time, as to why they feel so angry with us. And we believe that at some point in the future they will possibly work through their rage and anger and actually get into a condition where they see that they were just afraid and need to work through their fears. and see that they just wanted some addictions met that we weren't meeting, and maybe they can work through some of their addictions. So we actually have a lot of feelings of love towards all the people who have left hearing the divine truth and who have left coming along to the seminar, don't come along to seminars anymore.

0: angry behavior, and because they feel justified by being angry. They justify their behavior. They are justifying their addictions. And so for the majority of people, they're going to need a lot more humility to return to hearing God's truth or divine truth than they have had to listen to it in the first place. Because after they've left, many people have become angry and resentful. When they become angry and resentful, they're demonstrating their lack of love and also their lack of concern for proper ethics. And as a result of that, the next time we engage with them, the very first thing we're going to address with them is their lack of love and lack of ethics. And of course, unless they've dealt with those particular emotions, they're going to find that confrontation much more confrontational than any previous confrontation they've had. So I'd suggest to any person who's left listening to Divine Truth and is now considering listening to it again, that they look sincerely at the reasons why they left. And it actually had nothing to do most of the time with what they told us the reasons were that they left, or what they believed were the reasons they left, but rather have a lot more to do with their inability to be humble to all of their own emotions, the inability to feel everything they feel without blaming other people. That's the primary reason why anybody leaves anything.
1: Leaves anything?
0: Yeah. Like, you know, we have two primary reasons why we leave anything. One is because we leave and we're not emotionally connected to it at all. The second reason is because we have huge emotions about it and we're angry. Now, my suggestion to people is the majority of times they've left Divine Truth, it's because they are angry and they're resentful. It's not because they just have no connection to it. It's because they're angry and resentful, which is not the average reason why people leave other things.
1: People leave other things because they don't have an emotional connection to it, you mean?
0: Yeah, most people leave other things because they don't have an emotional connection to it.
1: Yeah.
0: Right? And but the majority of people who leave Divine Truth leave because they have an emotional connection to it, but they're angry.
1: Yeah.
0: But they are the two primary reasons why we leave anything. We don't have an emotional connection, or we do and we're angry. Are the two reasons, generally.
1: No, I agree with that. Just, you know, sometimes we leave abusive situations, but we leave them because either we've worked through...
0: We're angry, or we don't have an emotional connection
1: exactly.
0: anymore.
1: Exactly, yeah, no, I agree.
0: Yeah. You know, the people who leave an abusive situation because they don't have an emotional connection anymore, that's great. That means that they're no longer hooked into accepting the abuse from an emotional perspective. Right, so that's fantastic. The people who leave emotional abuse because they're angry are still hooked in to the addiction that wasn't getting met through the abuse.
1: Yeah.
0: And that means that they're probably going to attract more abuse in their future. It's not a good reason to leave anything because you're angry, because you're still going to attract the events you're angry about.
1: Yeah, I agree.
0: It's very important to point out that we do not threaten people. We don't threaten people that they must come along to our seminars. We invite them to come along to our seminars. We don't try to chain up people when they're there. We don't pressure them to stay. We don't pressure them to donate. We don't pressure them to support us. We don't pressure them to leave unless they're being abusive. There is no pressure at all that we've put on people. We don't threaten them if they do leave that they can never come back, right? None of these things actually occur. So the reality is that we are very, very conscious of the way in which people express their free will. Now, if they have a problem with me and my identity, they can leave at any time. But I suggest to them that a problem with my identity isn't the real problem, right? Because they don't have a problem with other people not being Jesus. So the problem with my identity is greater than that. And this is what they need to find. They need to find the real reason why they have the problem, as the reason why they don't wish to listen anymore. Now, I'm not saying they have to, in the sense, because they can leave at any time. They have the right to leave for no reason at all. However, it's not going to be beneficial to their future to leave when you blame it.

0: on one thing when it's really another. You really want to find out why you left, if you really want to progress with your future life. Even if you don't want to listen to God's truth, you still want to find out why you leave and really understand the reason why you leave, rather than blaming it on some illogical reason, such as he's not Jesus, which is a very illogical reason for leaving anything. So that would be my suggestion to them. We, myself and yourself, as you know, we love them still. We love people, and if they want to come back at any time, we're happy for them to come back at any time. They can come back and leave and come back and leave, just as you've done many times in my life. And there's no, like, animosity that's harbored against the person for doing such a thing. Just make sure you're doing it for the right reasons. That's the main thing. There is little that I can do about a person's lack of logic or lack of love or lack of desire for truth or lack of usage of their own will in harmony with love. There's little I can do to help them in those particular situations. There's little I can do to help them be humble. I can talk about humility. I can talk about the need for them to experience all of their own emotions, which includes experiencing all of their own emotional and psychological distress. But if a person doesn't want to do that, there is nothing that anybody can do, even God, can do for them. So my suggestion to a person is this. If they are confronted by something that I'm saying, including when I'm saying that I'm Jesus, let themselves feel their emotional distress. Be humble to what it is they're truly feeling. What is the real reason why they feel the way they feel? Allow themselves to feel that. If you allow yourself to feel that, you're being humble. If you're humble, you will grow in your relationship with God. You might not necessarily want to listen to Jesus for a while, but you still will be humble in your growth towards God if you're humble to all of your own emotions. But if you blame something that is not to blame in reality from God's perspective, then all you're doing is you're fooling yourself. And therefore you are not going to progress towards God, no matter what you choose to do and who you choose to listen to. So I feel, in probably conclusion to this session of questions, the issue of me being Jesus or not is certainly an issue that you're going to have to resolve at some point in your future. Only because, for your own areas of confusion, really. But using it as a reason to not listen to truth is a very stupid reason for not listening to truth. It's very foolish. Using it as a reason to not absorb love, to live in harmony with love, is a very silly reason to not be loving. My suggestion is, if you're using the excuse of my own identity in order to not be loving or not be truthful in your own day-to-day life or not live a moral life, then all you're doing is creating an excuse for a different thing that's real, for a different reality. In other words, you really have other reasons. You don't want to be moral, or you don't want to live in harmony with truth, or you don't want to be loving. And you're not willing to face up to that. And instead, you wish to blame me because I'm saying I'm Jesus as a reason for not listening or not practicing what you hear. I suggest to people, you don't have to practice what you hear from me. I don't expect you to practice what you hear from me. I don't expect you to believe that I'm Jesus. I don't expect you to understand my life. I don't expect you to question me. I don't expect you to listen to me. I don't expect you to come along to my seminars. And I don't expect you to donate to me. And I don't expect that you ever believe in your entire future that what I'm saying is true. I don't expect any of those things. If you think that my saying I'm Jesus means that I expect those things, then that's your emotional baggage, not mine. And what I suggest to you is deal with that emotional baggage rather than projecting it at myself. Mind you, you're allowed to project it at me as well if you wish to. You're allowed to dump it all on me if that's what you desire, but it's not going to be very good for your future because you're not being honest with yourself. So I don't know if we will have that many more questions about my own identity. I feel The reality is, I've said all there probably is to say in these sessions about my identity, and I would like to now get on to subjects perhaps about Mary's identity, because that hasn't been addressed at this point, so we'll probably go through some questions about Mary's identity. But we're more focused on wanting to now talk about frequently asked questions relating to truth and God and laws and principles and ethics and morality and all of these kind of truths, because we feel that these kind of truths are far more important for anybody to understand than, you know, issues about our personal identity. But we'd like to thank you for listening to all of our questions about all of these answers that we've given to your questions, in fact, about identity. And hopefully they've been enlightening enough for to confront some concepts and ideas that you have about my identity and Mary's identity. Thanks for your time.
1: Thank you.
2: Divine Truth Frequently Asked Questions. Jesus, Mary, and others provide answers to questions that are frequently asked by members of the media and public. The subject of this session is spirits. This is session 2.
1: Is there a devil or Satan or one spirit who controls all other evil spirits?
0: Yes, well, there's a lot of answers I'd like to give about that question, and perhaps what we need to do is have a different question related to the Bible and Christian religion and other religions that answer this question. But I feel it's important to answer this question in the context of spirits, in the context of this frequently asked question series. Firstly, no, there is no devil or Satan that controls the other dark or evil spirits in the spirit world. I have spent 2,000 years in the spirit world, pretty close to, and in that entire time I've never seen the devil or a Satan, the ruler of the demons, and in fact no such being exists. It's impossible, in fact, for such a being to exist for many, many reasons, and as many people find out once they enter the spirit world, there's many reasons why such a devil cannot exist. So rather than going through all of those reasons, if we just state categorically, no, there is no such thing as a being who is a mastermind of all the demons or all the spirits who are dark in the spirit world. However, I need to say this quite clearly. There are many people who have lived on earth and who have passed into the spirit world that are in such unimaginably terrible conditions and in such a terrible state of rage, and their physical form is in such a terrible condition, that the average person, if they saw them, would believe them to be a devil or would believe them to be a demon. Mm-hmm. And they have only malicious thoughts. They have very little other thoughts at all other than to do malicious damage to other people, both people who are in the spirit world and also people who are on earth. And they are very strongly motivated to do so through their own personal motivations. And many of them do team up together in order to do certain things to people on earth and also to control certain events and things that go on earth. So while there is no Satan and there is no devil who controls the rest of the dark spirits, the truth is that there are very, very many very dark and malicious spirits who the average person would consider to be worse than the devil, whom you can meet in the spirit world. And I have met many tens of thousands of such people. And in fact, many millions, in fact, of such people exist in the spirit world. It is very difficult to help them because of their desire for malicious acts and evil doing. And it is very difficult to help them until they reach a point of exhaustion where they have exhausted all of their energy, their rage, and have gotten to the point where they can somehow listen or see what they're actually doing. And then it's possible to actually help these people to progress out of that condition and into a different condition. So not only is there no Satan or devil, there is also no fixed condition in the spirit world. So those people who are currently, you could call devils, mm-hmm. or currently you could call demons, those particular people can be redeemed and get out of their current condition if certain things, if they make certain personal choices, which are different to their current choices. So it's very important for people to realise that there are very, very malicious people who exist, but there is no mastermind of all of these malicious people.
1: Okay. Who or what are demons?
0: Well, demons are people who have lived on Earth, who have, through their choices and desires of the things that they chose to do on Earth, have done very many damaging and evil things while on Earth through their choices. And then when they've passed into the spirit world, they have continued to do their continue on their damaging way. So they are continuing evil doing. They continue to be malicious. They continue to be extremely damaging to both themselves and to other people. And as a result, there are some, you know, scriptures in the Bible, for example, and some religions that classify them as demons. They are not fallen angels. In fact, there is no Satan, the devil, who is a fallen angel, and there is no demon that is a fallen angel. And in fact, once you become an angel, it's impossible to fall, actually. And I say impossible because your will is always in harmony with the love that exists within your soul. And as a result of that, the love drives every action, and so it's impossible to become a demon after you've been an angel. And so the God never created any unique beings that have free will other than the human being. The human being is God's highest creation in terms of the creation that was given free will. And God doesn't have a higher creation that I've observed in the spirit world. And as I said, I've been there for 2,000 years. And while at some point in the future I might discover such a creation, so I'm not ruling that out, there is certainly none that exist in our universal area, particularly around that surrounds this Earth, or that surrounds the spheres that and dimensions that surround this Earth. They are only people who have lived on Earth, who have chosen to do very wicked and evil things because of their unwillingness to live in harmony with love. And as a result, their condition has worsened and they look demonic, they look terrible with their body. They actually often portray themselves to look such a way to frighten or scare others. But the reality is when you're a spirit in the spirit world, you can visit them and talk to them even. But obviously, there's usually not much success in trying to convince them to move away from their current course of action.
1: Yeah, so just to be really clear, a demon is really, you're saying, a person who's lived on Earth?
0: Correct.
1: And who's made choices that have affected, that are unloving or that are evil?
0: Yes, so if we are really clear, a demon or a devil in the spirit world is just a person who used to live on Earth, who has now passed over into the spirit world, and because of the unloving choices they made with their free will on Earth, and their unloving choices that they continue to make while they're in the spirit world, they have degraded their condition so far as to only be or to become mostly malicious and evil, and as a result of that, take very malicious actions and terrible actions. In fact, actions that guide many people here on this planet are taken by these demons or spirits. And they have the ability to change and get out of their condition, but they do not take the option to do that either. So they have used their free will in a direction that's out of harmony with love. They continue to attempt to break all of God's laws. And, of course, any person who continues to attempt to break all of God's laws finds that there's a lot of pain and suffering as a result. And these particular spirits are enraged about the pain and suffering that they are personally feeling as a result of their personal choices.
1: So they've lived on Earth, they've made unloving choices.
0: While on Earth and the spirit world.
1: And in the spirit world after they pass. You mentioned briefly that they could make a different choice.
0: They can.
1: And so in that case, would then they cease being a demon?
0: Yes, of course. So you could say a demon is not a person or a being that is created that way or self-created that way. They are a person living in a certain level of, you know, very, very strong negative emotion that they could get out of if they chose a different course of action. And in fact, there are many angels, many other spirits, which we'll talk about in a minute in another question. There are many other spirits who are trying to assist them to get out of their condition. And God, through God's laws, is always trying to assist these spirits to get out of their condition, or their demonic condition. Mm-hmm. However, many of them are very resistive to listening to any logic and listening to anything regarding love.
1: Have spirits gone from the condition of being demonic or a demon to a higher condition?
0: Yes, there's been many spirits who have gone from being a demon to being an angel, in mm-hmm. fact. Mm-hmm. Some of the people that people may know in terms of history, people like King Herod, who was responsible for my death, or partially responsible for my death, he arrived in the spirit world in a very demonic state and progressed into even a darker state after a short period of time because of the actions he took. But he is now a celestial angel. Mm. He got out of that condition, mostly because of the help that his soulmate gave him through that process. And he's now a celestial angel. Another person is Emperor of Rome.
1: Yep.
0: Yeah, Caesar. The first Caesar. I think his name is Julius Caesar.
1: Yep.
0: He arrived in the spirit world in a very, very dark condition. He progressed to an even darker condition. Mm-hmm. He was almost worshipped by the other demons who were there because of how dark his condition was. And then he also made progress, and eventually he made progress through the help of a person on earth mm-hmm. who actually talked to him and eventually convinced him that he could progress out of his condition into a better condition. And that was almost 2,000 years after he passed, that occurred, 1,900 years after he passed. So there are examples in the spirit world of many demons who have become angels.
1: Lovely.
0: Yeah.
1: One final query about demons. Mm-hmm. Often we see a demon depicted as not really human, with extreme features and very ferocious or mm-hmm. scary looking.
0: Mm-hmm.
1: Is this really how a spirit who would be called a demon looks?
0: Frequently, yes. Uh-huh. That's how they often look. They're, as I said, physical body has degraded into the same condition that their emotions dictate. So the more enraged the spirit becomes, the more their physical body and the physical appearance mirrors their condition.
1: Mm-hmm.
0: And also they have a desire generally to frighten other people. And of course, so they have a desire to force other people to become afraid by manipulating their own form
1: mm-hmm.
0: so that other people become frightened of their form. The reality is they don't have a huge amount of power in the spirit world. In fact, the reality is that one angel can literally control, if he desired to — he wouldn't desire to, but if he desired to, he could control millions of demons at the same time.
1: Mm-hmm.
0: So they have very little power, and in fact, most of their power is gathered by grouping together and influencing people, so groups of 20, 30, 100,000, there's even some groups of 10,000 or 100,000 of them in the spirit world, where they group together and then they focus all of their attention on one person. And that's the only way that they really can get power, through collective power. They focus all of their energy and their emotions through one person. And as long as that person on earth has similar types of emotions that they do, or is afraid of them, mm-hmm. which obviously many people on earth are, and then these particular spirits can manipulate them into doing all sorts of things, including killing themselves, killing other people, harming other people. So they have a lot of dark emotions, and these dark emotions actually have this physical result in the spirit body of modifying the physical form of the spirit body to look very evil, mm-hmm. which is the intent of the spirit themselves. They want to look evil because they want people to be scared of them. And in fact, that is their primary emotion. Their primary emotion is to try to make other people frightened. They get a lot of joy, if you could call it joy, from making people be frightened of them.
1: Mm.
0: And that's their main reason for modifying their appearance in such a way.
1: And it's interesting, isn't it, because you said, because many people are frightened of dark spirits and demons, and yet you mentioned that one of the primary ways they get power is just
0: by
1: our fear of them.
0: Yes, if we have no fear of them, it's very, very hard for them to manipulate us in any way. The only other way they can manipulate us is through our addictions, and we can talk about that in another mm-hmm. question as well. But they can only manipulate us through our addictions, and as a result, if we have addictions, then of course our addictions can be manipulated by these particular spirits. But other than that, they have very little energy. Mm-hmm. They have very little ability to control us. They have no physical strength, hardly whatsoever, compared to a person on Earth. And in fact, it requires many thousands of them, and often tens of thousands or even millions of them, to gather together in order to manipulate matter on Earth. And they all have to cooperate in order to do that. And of course, because they're so angry, they don't find cooperation very easy. They can't cooperate with each other very easy. They have to have a very strong focus on having one enemy before they cooperate together. And so there are many, many millions of these kind of people who have passed from the Earth, who have been quite evil in their choices while they're on Earth. But as we've pointed out, they can all become angels if they chose to take some different kind of action. Uh-huh. Mm. It's a wonderful universe God has made, isn't it, in a way?
1: It is.
0: We get to feel the penalties and consequences of our negative actions, but on top of that, we have the potential of becoming an angel just by changing our decisions.
1: Mm. And the capacity for someone who's made so many unloving choices to then make a different choice,
0: mm.
1: to become more loving and to actually have themselves and their life change completely, mm. is one of the most beautiful provisions I feel like God has made for us.
0: Yeah. I feel too that people on Earth have a very limited view of God. We don't realise how clever God is. And people on Earth have this limited view. They think that God would have made a being that can fall or degrade their condition without ever being redeemed.
1: Mm.
0: And the reality is God's universe doesn't even allow for all the laws in God's universe don't even allow for such a being to exist continuously forever.
1: Yeah.
0: And God's laws are constantly at work, correcting the behaviour of these particular individuals. And that's why many of them have become angels over periods of thousands of years, that it's taken many of them to change. And because God's laws are always at work, always bringing the person, drawing the person towards love. And God's made a very, very clever universe, one that far exceeds the imaginings of any scientist on the earth or any other theologian or any other person on earth. And whenever we think of God as a limited being, we need to start thinking again, because God yeah. has such a creative and powerful system that helps us all grow in such positive directions that it's impossible to be negative and malicious and evil for the rest of your existence.
1: Mm. And in fact, God has designed the universe that we have less and less power the more evil choices we make.
0: Exactly.
1: I think that's very misunderstood on the planet. A lot of us feel that evil has power, not recognising that actually we are using our will to give it power. And
0: exactly, it's fear that gives evil its power. Mm. That's the only thing. If everyone was not afraid of evil, then evil would no longer have any power whatsoever.
1: Mm-hmm.
0: It's actually the fear of evil that gives evil its power. And this is one of the most damaging effects of fear on this planet. Fear perpetrates evil. So this is why it's so essential that any person who is in fear mm-hmm. deals with their fear, because fear itself perpetrates evil behaviour in others and also potentially in ourselves.
1: Well, we make excuses for our own evil if we feel our fear, if we're afraid and we don't want to confront our fear, don't we?
0: Yes.
1: Yeah.
0: But not only that, we support the actions of evil people.
1: Yes.
0: We pander to their actions. It's very, very damaging what happens. And whereas that doesn't happen so much in the spirit world, because the evil people are separated from the good people.
1: Mm-hmm.
0: The people who have been loving live in a different location and so therefore are not as afraid of the evil itself. Whereas here on Earth, because we're all living together, we become afraid of the evil. And the problem with becoming afraid of evil is we give it power.
1: Yeah.
0: And in giving it power, we are supporting it. We are supporting the generation and perpetration of evil on the planet. If we chose differently, if we chose to address our fears and release ourselves from our fears, evil could not exist on this planet. And that's one of the main things that we need to bear in mind
1: mm-hmm.
0: when we come to talk about spirits that are devils or demons, yeah. because they only gain power through our fear of evil.
1: Yes, and they are more challenged to confront their own evil when we stop pandering and giving them power.
0: Because they become powerless.
1: Yes.
0: See, the only way in which they get any satisfaction is by feeling powerful over others. And when you no longer respond to their power, they feel powerless. And that's the emotion they need to address before they'll progress in the spirit world. They need to feel that powerlessness, surrender to it, have some good cries about it, that they're now powerless and have been powerless for the majority of their life. And once they make those particular changes, then they generally change in other directions as well.
1: It's powerful, isn't it? When we live in fear, we give evil power.
0: Mm-hmm.
1: But when we challenge fear and release our fear, we actually, it's not just the ceasing of our support of evil, it's actually working in a positive direction.
0: Correct.
1: Immediately.
0: Yeah.
1: We immediately start to create environments and situations that support growth and support love and support truth.
0: Correct.
1: Great system that God designed.
0: But on the earth it's going to require large numbers of people to not oppose evil, because you don't need to oppose it. You just need to not do what it dictates.
1: Mm.
0: That's all you need to do. And if there's large enough amounts of people doing that, it's impossible for evil to continue to survive. Mm-hmm. And in fact, once the majority of people on the planet are doing that, we can actually constrain the evil as well. We can actually place the evil under constraint using the same methods that are used in the spirit world, and actually restrain the people who are given to evil tendencies until they work through their particular emotions. And one of the things we would try to do is help them feel some of their powerlessness, which means we need to create an environment for them that actually helps them address the powerlessness from a psychological and emotional perspective.
1: Mm.
0: So that's what God's doing in the spirit world, and that's what we need to do here. So getting back to the question, though, if we examine the causes of evil, we can see that fear supports evil. So demons and devils can only be supported through their action by being afraid of them.
1: Mm-hmm.
0: And we need to address our fear.
1: Mm. Who or what are angels?
0: Well, angels are the complete opposites of demons, or devils, if you like. Angels are people who have lived on earth who have made choices while they're on earth that are in harmony with love. Now, the majority of people, when they live on earth, don't make all their choices in harmony with love, although we have the capacity to do so. The majority of people are influenced negatively as well as positively. And so what happens is the average person on the planet doesn't arrive in the spirit world as an angel. They arrive in the spirit world in one of the earlier spheres of the spirit world. Usually it's the first sphere of the spirit world. Very few people on the earth ever arrive above the second sphere of the spirit world. And that's because most people on earth have learnt to use their will out of harmony with love quite significantly while they're on earth. They've been taught to do so by their environment, and also they've made a lot of choices, personal choices, out of harmony with love. So they arrive in the spirit world, maybe in the first sphere. Then they learn about that progression is all about love through a series of events that usually occur after they've arrived in the spirit world. Once they learn that and they actively engage progress in love, and particularly in receiving divine love, so that's what turns a person into an angel, they begin to receive divine love. Once they receive enough divine love that all of the errors that they've ever committed have all been released from them, all the reasons why they did such things have all been released from them, and they have no tendencies whatsoever to do any of those things anymore, they become at one with God in love. And once they become at one with God, they are called an angel.
1: Mm-hmm.
0: And so there are many billions of angels now in the spirit world who over the time from 2,000 years ago to now have developed into that condition after arriving from earth into the spirit world in the first or second dimension. Some of them, as I've pointed out in a previous answer, have even arrived in the spirit world as demons.
1: Mm.
0: They've even arrived in the spirit world in a very, very dark and wicked condition, but they have still progressed over time by learning how to love into being an angel.
1: Uh-huh.
0: So all of the angels that I have ever met in the spirit world have all been people who have lived on earth but who have made choices to develop in love, and in particular the choice to receive God's love in order to develop in love to the point where they've become at one with God.
1: Mm.
0: And they are the angels of the spirit world.
1: So just to...
0: Can I point out,
1: yes,
0: before we proceed, there are many people on earth who classify other beings as angels. So there is a whole group of beings who have not received God's love, who believe themselves to be divine, and these beings are in the sixth dimension of the spirit world, whereas the condition of atonement with God is the eighth sphere of the spirit world. And there are many people on earth who call these spirits angels, but they are not angels. They are just the perfect natural man. Mm-hmm. So they've become perfected in love, in terms of natural love, but they have not received divine love. And so there are many of these kind of spirits who claim themselves to be divine, but who are not angels from God's definition of the matter, and who have not become at one with God.
1: Okay. So just to clarify, you're saying that no one is created an angel.
0: No, just like no one has created a devil.
1: So we have to make choices. No one has been created already in an angelic state, because people have that kind of belief, don't they? Yeah.
0: They do, and no one has been created in an angelic state. To do so would be against free will. Mm-hmm. The primary gift God has given us, there's two gifts that God gives us. One is a gift that we have to ask for, and the other one we've been given without even asking.
1: Whether we like it or not.
0: Whether we liked it or not. The gift that we've been given, whether we liked it or not, is the gift of, obviously there are a number of those gifts, but life is one of them.
1: Yes.
0: But the important thing that influences our future is our will, how we choose to use our will. That is a gift God gave us, and how we choose to use our will is completely independent of anything else. Like, we can choose to use it negatively and suffer the consequences of doing so, or choose to use it positively and suffer the consequences of doing so.
1: Mm-hmm.
0: So that's the use of our will. The second gift, the primary gift that God's given us, we have to ask for, and that's divine love. And many people have never used their will to ask for divine love, and some people in the future never will, potentially never mm-hmm. will. And so they will be limited to the development of the perfect natural man in love at some point in their future. And that's the sixth dimension of the spirit world, or the sixth sphere, and that particular sphere. And there are many people who believe themselves to be God. There are many gods in that sphere that are self-appointed,
1: yes.
0: I should say. But none of them are children of God in the sense of they've become at one with God. So they are children of God in the sense that God created them, but they're not children of God with regard to the reception of divine love. They haven't become born again mm-hmm. with love. Mm-hmm. Those particular spirits, of course, many of them are in good condition in terms of how they interact with people, but they don't know all the truth. They think they do, many of them do, think that they know everything, but they don't know all the truth, and they don't know everything about love in particular, because they've not received God's love. They also are limited in their expression. They have a very happy life because they've become perfected in love, in the expression of the love coming out of themselves, but they don't ever have the supreme happiness that comes from receiving God's love. Mm-hmm. They also are limited in their development. In other words, they can't develop infinitely. They are limited in their development to the development of the sixth dimension or sixth sphere. So those particular spirits, some people on earth refer to them as angels. They often refer to themselves as angels, but they are not angels from the definition that the spirits in the higher spheres have given.
1: Mm-hmm.
0: Yeah.
1: One last clarifier
0: sure.
1: on what you've said. You said that in the last 2,000 years there have been many people who've become angels.
0: Mm-hmm.
1: Is that to say that there wasn't any angels before your life in the first century?
0: That's correct. There were no angels surrounding this particular earth before that time. And after I discovered how to become at one with God, it was the process that was important. And once a person discovered how to become at one with God, then they could follow that process and become at one with God. So I became the first angel, if
1: yes.
0: you like,
1: yep.
0: the person who progressed from a condition on earth into the condition of being at one with God in love. And then after myself, there were two other spirits who did that in the spirit world shortly after I did. And
1: who were they?
0: They were Moses and Elias.
1: Oh.
0: And both of them became at one with God in the spirit world as well. In the process of becoming at one with God, a new dimension was created, so that when I became at one with God, the eighth dimension or eighth sphere of the spirit world was created at that point in time, and then other spirits entered that condition after they became at one with God. And then, of course, I became closer and closer to God. A ninth dimension, a tenth dimension, and so forth was created, until we've so far created 36 dimensions mm-hmm. in the spirit world. But the spirits who do not receive love from God cannot enter those dimensions. They are limited in entering the sixth dimension or sixth sphere. They cannot enter these other dimensions. Now, the reason why it happened that way was because the first human couple decided to use their will out of harmony with love mm-hmm. and therefore degraded their condition to such an extent that no person following them could use their will until myself, use their will to receive love. So it took many, many tens of thousands of years between the first human couple being alive and my coming to Earth before somebody on Earth decided to exercise their will to receive love. Mm-hmm. And that is a process that happened in the first century. And because of that, there were no angels before that period of time. Mm. But now, in the last 2,000 years, there have been many people who have exercised that same privilege as I did in the first century and continue to do. And as a result, there are many millions and millions of spirits who have progressed to the point of becoming angels in the spirit world.
1: Mm. Thank you. Can spirits who are angels and spirits who are evil in their nature interact with each other?
0: Yes, but it is under the control of the spirits who are angels. In other words, the spirits who are angels are able to go from wherever their condition of love is. So let's assume that they're in the eighth sphere or greater. They are allowed to go anywhere in the universe that is as developed as they are in love or lower. So in other words, they can go to the seventh sphere, the sixth sphere, the fifth sphere, the fourth sphere, and so forth. And they can go to the first sphere, and many of them do very frequently. And in the first sphere, in the lower realms of the first dimension or the first sphere, is where all the hells exist, where all the demons and devils exist. And there are many angels, the spirits who have passed, who have become angelic in their nature, who decide every single day, as we would say in our terminology here on Earth, to visit the locations of the hells in order to try to assist some of the demons and devils to become angels. And so they can visit them at any time, talk to them at any time, interact with them at any time. The problem faced by many of the devils and demons is that they don't wish to. And when they don't wish to, obviously these angels respect the wishes mm-hmm. or the will of the devils and demons. In other words, they don't try to browbeat somebody into becoming loving. They're waiting for them to have a desire to become loving. And in fact, it's a beautiful system God has made, because God is waiting for each of us to have a desire to become loving. In other words, God is waiting for each of us to exercise our will that we want to be loving before we get help to be loving. Mm-hmm. And this is a very powerful and important thing that God does. The reason why is that it's very, very difficult to help a person who's unwilling to do anything. And in fact, it's impossible to help a person who's unwilling to do anything positive. The reason why is because we would be trying to force them against their will. So if their will is that they are evil and they exercise their will in that direction, it would be very unloving of another person to try to stop them from doing what they're doing. Unless they can restrain them, then that's fine. But but in the hills, they are already restrained.
1: So in terms of their location, they can't actually go anywhere.
0: Exactly. Yeah. They can't go anywhere out of the hills. They can't go from the hills to the second dimension, for example, mm-hmm. and try to infect people in the second dimension with their evil ways and malicious deeds. So the way God's made the system in the spirit world is very good. The only issue we face here on Earth is that any spirit, because of the condition on Earth, and the condition on Earth is very much a first dimensional condition, a first sphere condition of love. As a result of that, the condition on Earth is very similar to many of the hells. Mm-hmm. And because of that, spirits in the hells can influence people here on Earth, because they can easily transverse the gap, because there is no gap from a spiritual or love-based perspective. If every single person on Earth raised their condition to the second dimension in terms of love, then no spirit from the first dimension or the hells could influence any of us. That's the reality. the reality also is that if we lower our condition on earth and we become more hellish in the way in which we interact with people and we're less loving, then we open and expose ourselves to more influence from the devils and demons, if you like, that exist within the spirit world. So even that is under our control, our personal control, but also our collective control.
1: With this question asking about angels and dark spirits interacting, and I know a lot of people have this idea about the battle between good and evil. Do good spirits and dark spirits wage wars with each other? Often this is depicted in mythology and things like that. So does that happen?
0: Well, it depends on which way you look at it. So from a love perspective, obviously no one who's in a condition of love would ever wage a war.
1: So we're not going to see an angel being violent.
0: Like the whole depictions of Jesus coming with a sword in the Bible, no, impossible. Yeah. Trust me, the only time I'm ever going to pick up a sword is to have a look at it.
1: put it down here.
0: I'm never going to use it. And the same goes with a spear and the same goes with any other thing that could create damage to another person, right? And the only time I'm going to pick up a knife is to cut up some fruit and veggies, perhaps. So the reality is all of these so-called things that can be turned into weapons would never be used by a person who's in a condition of love, ever, period. That being said, there is a spiritual warfare of a type in the sense that there are many, many angels in good conditions, many spirits who have gone into that condition of one with God, who are in good condition of love, who are constantly trying to assist people to get out of the clutches, if you like, of people who are evil. And the way you assist a person to get out of the clutches of an evil person is to help them address their fear of the evil person. Mm-hmm. Once the fear is addressed, then it's very, very difficult for an evil person to influence you in any way. And so at the moment, there are, on earth, there are a large number of spirits, billions and billions of spirits, in fact, who are in evil condition, attempting to influence the earth. And at the same time, there are millions and millions of very, very lovely spirits who have a much more power than the other spirits, but who are also more conscious of the law of free will, who are also trying to influence people on earth. And the people on earth are sometimes feel themselves to be in this tug of war. And it does sometimes feel like a battle for their own soul. And in fact, in that regard, each person on earth is in a battle for their own soul. Who is going to win? Are the people who are evil in the spirit world and on earth going to influence us through our fear to do things that are evil and eventually finish up like them? Or are the people in the spirit world and on earth who are good, that have a more peaceful nature and have a desire to love and desire for more truth, are they going to influence us in a positive direction and therefore cause our natures to become more positive and more angelic in our behaviour? That's the question that personally faces each of us. And that does feel like a battle at times, and many of the evil spirits view it as a battle, by the way. So many of the evil spirits, the dark spirits, the so-called devils and demons, many of them view this battle for the soul of individuals on the planet as a real battle, and they do everything in their possible power to harm people on earth and cause fear in order for the people on earth to be guided down into the same track that they have been. So there is a lot of effort in the spirit world going on to not only help the spirits, the dark spirits, these evil devils and demons who want to influence the earth, and to try to help them get out of their condition. There's a lot of effort involved in that. And then there is also a lot of effort given to by these same loving spirits trying to assist all of the people on earth who want to love to try to help them understand love much more than they currently do and to become more loving in their personal lives. So there is this sort of battle going on, but it's not a physical battle, and it's certainly from the perspective of the spirits who are in a good condition, the angelic spirits, it is only a battle for love, right? Really. It's not.
1: There's no violence
0: in there from their end. There is a lot of violence perpetrated by the dark and evil spirits, certainly from the spirit world towards people on earth, and also in the spirit world. There is a lot of dark and evil acts. There are in fact entire wars going on still in the spirit world, in the hells of the spirit world, where there are wars between evil spirits warring with other spirits, and they have war every day, some of them. Mm. Some of them war all day until they're exhausted, and then war again when they feel energized again. And they go over and over and over this process until they realize that it's a never-ending, exhausting process, that something needs to change. And once they become exhausted, that's when these more loving spirits can actually assist them. So they are using their will. So there are certainly battles in the spirit world, but not between angels and demons. Mm-hmm. There's battles in the spirit world between demons and demons, mm-hmm. and between people in the hells, spirits in the hells, people who have passed into the hells because of their unloving actions on earth. And they often battle each other and try to harm each other and hurt each other and yell and scream at each other and violently abuse each other and so forth. And they often try to have people on earth do the same thing. They are often perpetrators of wars. They try to create wars in order to watch the destruction that goes on as a result of war. They try to perpetrate all sorts of violence, both violent sexual violence and abusive violence, in order to create problems for people on earth, in order to heighten the fear.
1: Mm.
0: And when they have a heightened fear, then they get satisfaction. They feel satisfied from that. And this is where we on earth need to start making different choices, because we don't realise collectively how much most of our choices and decisions are being influenced by these dark and evil people who have passed over into the spirit world.
1: Thank you.
0: But in terms of the angels themselves, they have a really positive influence on us. And in fact, almost every positive advancement that's ever been made on earth has been made through the suggestion of one of these so-called angels.
1: It's good for our egos, isn't it?
0: You start realising that good idea didn't come from me. Yeah. It came from someone who's in a better state than I am.
1: Yeah. Very generous with their assistance.
0: Yeah. And they're even willing for us to claim it for a while.
1: Yeah.
0: Of course, when we arrive in the spirit world, we realise that perhaps we got the suggestion from someone else.
1: Yeah. How does a spirit or a person no longer living on earth experience life?
0: Yeah, well, it's very interesting because, you know, if we think of our life here on earth, the way we experience our life is through the physical form. So our physical form has been created by God specifically to enable us to experience the sensory apparatus, through the sensory apparatus of our physical form, life itself. So we see things with our eyes, they enter us. We hear things with our ears. We have a sense of touch. We have the sense of taste. We have the sense of smell. We also have other senses which we develop as well, which are all to do with our emotional part of ourselves. They are the senses of the spirit body. Mm-hmm. So our emotions are one of the senses that we also use to experience the world. We have certain emotional responses to certain events. So not only do we have physical responses to do with our sensory apparatus of our body, but we have emotional responses based on what happened at the time. Now, this is how we, in the physical body, experience the world. And a spirit experiences the world in exactly the same way, with one exception, that they no longer have a physical body. And so they experience their world through the sensory apparatus of their spirit body. Mm-hmm. And the spirit body has a capacity for higher and more sensory apparatus. In other words, it is far more developed in the sense for allowing us to experience things in an emotional perspective than the physical body is developed in such a way. So while it is possible for us to experience emotions really well here on earth, if we are totally open to it, there's a tendency on earth to shut all of that down and have a physical experience. But in the spirit world, that's not possible. It's mm-hmm. not possible to shut everything down emotionally. And you will either react every single time to an emotion at some point. So for the majority of spirits, they're trying to deny emotions constantly, and so they react in a lot of rage, and they have all those kind of very intense, malicious emotions. For people who are trying to love, they experience love in a very beautiful, much more beautiful way than oftentimes they experience it on earth. Mm-hmm. So what happens is, because there is that one level less of layer between the soul and the spirit body and the material body. So if we look at us here on earth, we have all the sensory stuff coming through our material body, which we are very focused on. We have a very strong focus generally here on earth to that body. Mm-hmm. We're not very conscious. The majority of people on the planet are not conscious at all of their spirit body. And as a result, most of our sensory input comes through our physical form. When we die, that's not possible anymore.
1: Mm-hmm.
0: We are forced to have all of our sensory input through our spiritual form, our spirit body, which is a genetic structure similar to the physical body, but made of different material. And this spirit body now is the method by which we use to engage the universe around us. And we can engage the physical universe, and we can engage now the spirit universes, the universe, the dimension we now exist in as well. We can engage any dimension below which we are now. So if we are in the spirit body form, we can engage a physical and spirit dimensions. If we're just in a physical form, it's much more difficult for us to engage the spiritual dimensions because our focus is on the material. The reality, though, is that all of us on Earth have the ability to engage the soul dimensions if we chose to live our life differently and if we chose to focus on what is inside of our soul to develop. But because the majority of us don't, we are very focused on the physical.
1: Mm-hmm.
0: So if we look at the average person on Earth who's focused on the physical, they're receiving all of this sensory information through their physical body. They're receiving all this data, if you like, which then goes through into their spirit body's mind and into their soul in terms of an emotional experience. The soul stores all those emotional experiences and stores all the memories of all of that, of all of what's happened. And the spirit body has all of these sensory apparatus, which we could choose to develop, but most people don't. They're just focused on the physical. So now let's assume that the person doesn't have a physical body anymore.
1: Mm-hmm.
0: Now all of the apparatus of the spirit body comes into play much more strongly for the average person.
1: And immediately, would you say?
0: And immediately, yep. In many cases. Because they have not engaged these spirit senses before, they are often quite overwhelmed by those spirit senses. So they have still the sense of sight, hearing,
1: yep.
0: Touch, taste, smell. But in addition to these senses, they have a whole heap of other senses available to them, which would have been available to them in the physical form still,
1: yeah.
0: Because it's immaterial where they live as to what's available to them. They just didn't develop them. So these are all undeveloped, raw senses,
1: yes.
0: That are now a part of their existence.
1: Well, they're the primary way they experience life now.
0: They're the primary way they experience yep. life because they're not aware of the soul. They still haven't developed much of their soul.
1: Yep.
0: So they're focused now. They're focused into what they're forced to focus on, which mm-hmm. is the development of their spirit form.
1: So what kind of additional senses? You mentioned there's additional senses. What kind of additional senses do we have when we're just from our spirit body, say?
0: Now, bear in mind that all of these senses are available to us even in the physical.
1: Yes.
0: They are just undeveloped because the majority of people don't believe in them, or the majority of people don't accept that they're possible, or the majority of people are even completely unaware.
1: Mm-hmm.
0: So all of the senses I'm going to list are all available in the physical, but the majority of people don't develop them.
1: Yes.
0: But when you become a spirit, you're forced into development of them very, very rapidly and usually quite instantly. In many cases, some of these senses come into play. One of the first senses that come into play are the ability to read thoughts. So in other words, any thought that is of a similar quality or nature of your own condition can be read in another person.
1: So let's clarify what you mean by that statement.
0: Mm-hmm.
1: So when you refer to my condition,
0: mm-hmm.
1: my development in love.
0: It's always my development in love is condition.
1: So if I'm speaking to you and you have a similar development in love to me, mm-hmm. I could read your thoughts?
0: You could read most of my thoughts.
1: Uh-huh.
0: If I had any thoughts that were higher than your inner condition of love, you would not be able to read them.
1: Yep.
0: But if I had all these thoughts that were lower than yours in a condition of love, you'd be able to read all of them.
1: Uh-huh.
0: Right? You'd know everything. So all of those very negative emotions that I might have and negative thoughts that I might have as negative desires that I might have, you will see every one of them.
1: Mm-hmm.
0: That's
1: mm-hmm.
0: one of the gifts of through this process, right? That anybody in a higher condition of love can read the thoughts of a person in a lower condition of love or the same condition.
1: Mm-hmm.
0: You know, what this means then is I don't have to listen to your words anymore. I can just read your thoughts. And sometimes I can even see that your thoughts are different to your words. And then I start to see the hypocrisy of the world and the hypocrisy of life and the hypocrisy of life on earth, and all sorts of things came emotionally to me through that process. And these kind of emotions generally have a tendency to overwhelm me as well, because I haven't developed myself emotionally.
1: Mm-hmm.
0: Emotional development is of the soul. And so because I've neglected the development of the soul, I'm getting bombarded with these emotions that I don't know what to do with. I don't know how to handle them, how to manage them. And so many of the times I handle them quite negatively.
1: Mm-hmm.
0: In other words, I get angry, resistive, resistive.

0: meet their addictions. And they see the thought and they go, oh, this person will meet my addiction, mm-hmm. you see. And so then they take actions to try to cause the person to meet their addictions.
1: Sure.
0: Which actually causes further damage to their own soul, unknowingly in most cases, but knowingly in some. But because they're addicted to the process, they don't want to give it up. It's like a cigarette or a drink to them. You know, they've got to do it. They've got to do it.
1: Yeah.
0: And so they're very, very much more strongly misled by their addictions as mm-hmm. a result. And they also become aware that they have a lot more potential for getting into trouble.
1: In what other do you words, mean by that?
0: Well, a person on earth, for example, if he was looking through the window at a woman get undressing in the bathroom, he'd be called a voyeur or
1: peeping
0: Tom or something. Yeah. And generally society would probably, you know, condemn the person
1: him, yeah.
0: or have a problem with him, right? But in the spirit world, there are literally billions of peeping Toms. They just, every woman who gets undressed, they just watch them and gets undressed mm-hmm. and get some sexual feelings from the person getting undressed. And the reason why they do that is they can get away with it. They feel they're invisible. The person can't see them. The person's not even really conscious in many cases that they are there. And as a result, they get away with it. And because they get away with it, they then feel empowered to do it more.
1: That is if they don't have a development in love, obviously.
0: That's if they don't have a development in love. If they had a development in love, they'd honour the woman and they'd say, well, she probably doesn't want me here watching her get undressed, so I shouldn't be here.
1: Yeah.
0: And they'd leave, right?
1: Yes.
0: But if they don't have a development in love, they will take actions that will further degrade their development.
1: Mm.
0: And so many spirits choose to take those actions. In fact, the majority of people who pass choose to take those actions initially.
1: Yeah. Mm. So what other senses might we have in our, well, do we have in our spirit form that are not very developed usually when we're in our physical form?
0: Well, for example, in our physical form, we're capable of telepathy. Telepathy.
1: Yes.
0: We are capable of doing that in our spirit form, of course, even to a large degree. So now we can read the thoughts of any person and also transmit thoughts to them.
1: Yeah.
0: Now, the fact that we can transmit thoughts to them, we start to realise that we can transmit thoughts to people and confuse them because mm-hmm. they can't see us. Mm-hmm. We can confuse them and make them think that they were their own thoughts, mm-hmm. which is a deceiving process, mm-hmm. right? And that is a very deceptive and dangerous thing that for our soul, because our soul will degrade, but that's another choice that most spirits make when they pass.
1: Mm-hmm.
0: They start dropping thoughts into people's minds to get their addictions met.
1: Yeah.
0: They can also hear, because they have the ability to go to places based on where they feel to go, they have the ability for instant travel.
1: Travel, yeah.
0: To any location that their soul is in a condition to go to.
1: Mm-hmm.
0: Now, of course, if their soul is in a hell-based condition, they can go to anywhere in the hills and they can go generally to most places here on earth. As a result of that, many choose to look at what's going on in a far greater detail and actually manipulate what's going on in a far greater detail
1: mm-hmm.
0: because they can go from one location to another location to another location. They can attach themselves to people. And because of this, they can see the addictions in people and they can connect to the addictions in people and feed off of their addictions through the emotion. They start to realise that they also have another ability, and this is the ability to feel through another person. So they can feel the emotions of another person, and if their emotions have a codependency to that emotion or have a sympathetic attraction to that emotion, they realise that they can induce other people to do things and them share in the feeling.
1: Mm-hmm.
0: So they can induce another person to have sex and then share in the sexual feeling. They can induce another person to drink alcohol and share the feeling of being drunk.
1: So they would induce them through this idea of suggestion that you were talking about earlier.
0: But also through the manipulation of the suppression of emotions in the person who's alive.
1: Yes.
0: So they manipulate the emotions of the person who's alive, so the person who's alive feels attracted to take the action that they take that will feed the addiction of the spirit.
1: Mm-hmm.
0: And so the spirit does this, and does this frequently with a lot of different issues. So this is why a lot of people on earth find it very difficult to give up certain negative behaviour.
1: Yeah.
0: Because they're getting heavily influenced through their addictions by spirit people who are spirits. But this is another way in which a spirit can, it's another sense that the spirit can feel. there's other senses they have too. They have

0: besides the ability to travel instantly, you can see there is also the mind of the spirit body is far more capable intellectually than the brain of the physical body. Mm-hmm. In other words, and in our future, we can make the two the same. But unfortunately for the majority of people, because they shut down the barrier between the spirit body and the material body quite heavily, they don't have the intellectual capacity they'd have when they passed. But after they passed, they usually have a higher intellectual capacity because their brain has the ability to think more rapidly and with much greater, so with much greater speed and much greater clarity.
1: Mm-hmm.
0: It's still driven by their negative emotions. So if their evil desire is to do something, they'll have a far greater capacity to find out how to satisfy their evil desire than they would if they were living on earth.
1: Sure.
0: So unfortunately it has many negative connotations for most who pass, but there is the capacity to think more clearly and to think more logically, and there's the capacity to also observe the spirit body for the first time, so they can see the spirit body of every being. Now, that could be used positively or negatively as well.
1: Mm-hmm.
0: If I see your spirit body and notice it has certain injuries in certain places and know that a certain addiction is located in those locations, I can feed off of those addictions if I choose to. Or I can choose to help you. Depends on my motivation, whether I'm motivated by love or not. So in the end, it gets back down to we have all of these additional capacities. And we're still motivated usually by the same motivations. So if
1: then that we had when
0: that
1: we were
0: had
1: on
0: before
1: earth.
0: We passed.
1: Yes.
0: Yes. So if I'm still motivated by evil tendencies or my addictions, once I pass, I will continue to be motivated by my evil tendencies or addictions, but I will have an additional capacity to satisfy them.
1: Mm-hmm.
0: And that, of course, is going to draw me even into even more negative behaviour. If I'm motivated by love when I'm in my physical form and I pass, I have additional capacities to be motivated by love in a more positive benefit.
1: To express that love.
0: To express that love.
1: Yes, yeah.
0: And so I am going to have a stronger tendency to be drawn into loving, love-based behaviour in an even more passionate way
1: mm-hmm.
0: as a result mm-hmm. of my passing.
1: Mm-hmm.
0: But it doesn't matter what I believe. What matters is what I'm addicted to, what my emotional beliefs are.
1: What my drive is,
0: what my motivations are. That's what matters. And that's why in the first century I talked to people over and over again about their motivations, about mm-hmm. whether their motivations were in harmony with love or out of harmony with love. Because if your emotions are in harmony and motivations are in harmony with evil desires or with meeting your own addictions, you are going to find life, no matter what you believe. You can be a Christian, a Muslim, you can be a person who's listened to divine truth for 20 years on earth. Doesn't matter. Once you pass, you'll be drawn into those addictions.
1: Mm-hmm.
0: And you'll be drawn into them with such ferocity that it's going to be very, very difficult for you to overcome them, particularly in the first instance.
1: Mm-hmm.
0: If on earth you've worked through a lot of your addictions and you have as your driving motivation the motivation of love, then when you pass into the spirit world, you will find it very easy to be motivated more fully in love.
1: Mm.
0: And as a result, you will have a mind much more clarity, you have emotions with much more clarity, you'll have the ability to read thoughts and feelings of other people, but you'll do it in harmony with love. And as a result of that, every action you take will be in more harmony with love than you could manage while you're on earth.
1: Mm.
0: And that's why the development in love is so important.
1: Yes. Yeah, absolutely.
0: Yeah.
1: I want to recap because you said a lot of things in that answer.
0: Sure, sure.
1: So basically you said initially, or first off, when we lose our physical body, we begin to experience life primarily through our spirit body.
0: Correct.
1: And you said that we could develop an experience or heighten our experience while we're in our physical body by developing our awareness of our spirit senses, because we have them even while we are on earth as well.
0: Of course, we still have both bodies. Our soul is connected to two bodies and they're all present at the same time. So we have the ability to develop all things.
1: All of those things. But typically what happens is when we're in the physical body, the physical senses of this physical body are our primary interface.
0: Mm-hmm.
1: And as soon as we lose the physical body, we suddenly gain an awareness of these other senses. Is that right?
0: Well, we have the same senses we had in a physical body, in the spirit body, but with some awareness of some more senses that we weren't aware of before, that we've always had the potential of developing, but we just weren't aware of them before, but now we become aware of them.
1: Got you. Now, the senses that you listed, in addition to our five primary senses that we have in our physical body, we still retain them in our spirit body.
0: Yes. But and in fact, they become more sensitive. We can see further. We can see a larger spectrum of light, for example, with our eyesight. So our eyesight's not limited to what we call on Earth the visible spectrum. We can go into the ultraviolet and into the infrared. So we can see a lot more as a result of that.
1: And
0: same applies
1: equally
0: to our hearing.
1: And touch.
0: And touch. And our touch is more sensitive.
1: Yes.
0: Just the briefest of touches can do all sorts of things to our body in different, depending on what.
1: So we're
0: intention.
1: Not all filmy and see-through and non-substance.
0: And
1: there's
0: in
1: a
0: fact,
1: lot of substance.
0: Two spirits see each other's bodies as a solid. And so when they hug each other,
1: It's
0: a real solid that they're hugging. Because they're in the same dimension, they see each other's body as a solid.
1: But the senses, in addition that we, so in addition to our heightened five senses, you've mentioned some others. So that was that the ability, telepathic abilities, the ability
0: to read and transmit thoughts.
1: An increased intellectual capacity, clarity and functioning.
0: Because we're now focused on the brain of the spirit body rather than the brain of the material body.
1: Of the material body, The ability to travel quickly and wherever we want to go.
0: Not instantly, but it's pretty quick. Like it is, in terms of our term here on Earth, instant. But there is a, depending on different locations, there is a different ability. So in the lowest of the spheres, there's still the ability to move back and forward.
1: That we become more emotional or more in touch with our emotions, is that?
0: No.
1: Or more driven?
0: We become more emotionally centric, but not necessarily in touch with our real emotions because we could be in denial, and when we're in denial, we will experience more of our rageful and other fear-based emotions. So in other words, if we have a lot of fear on Earth that we've suppressed, when we hit the spirit world, we'll find the fear will be so intense that we won't be able to avoid it. If we have a lot of rage on Earth that's really intense, but we suppress it, when we get the spirit world, we're not going to be able to suppress that rage.
1: And so there's a less of a capacity to suppress emotion.
0: Correct.
1: My goodness, sometimes I feel like...
0: You will still want to suppress it, and so this is where you use your will. So many spirits use their will intensely to suppress their rage, but they still have huge amounts of rage, for example, but they have to use their will. The majority of them are not able to do it, and so if they have rage, by the time they hit the spirit world, they'll be enraged. And that's the way it is.
1: Got you. You also mentioned some other things, and it sounded pretty gloomy there. The way most spirits behave after after they lose their physical bodies, you said they often realise that they can influence others, that they can feel things through others. And that they have the advantage that they're invisible to people who still have a physical body, or the majority of people who have a physical body.
0: Exactly.
1: And so
0: these cause psychological adjustments in their mind to go, okay, I'm no longer limited by physical laws. I'm no longer limited by the law of the land. If I feel like murdering someone, I can try to have them murder me. Nobody's going to stop me because nobody
1: can see me. And half of the people don't even believe I exist anymore.
0: Exactly. Yeah. And so they will attempt. They will attempt what they might not have attempted when they were on Earth.
1: And so this sounds very dark. It sounds like most people, when they pass, do a lot of sort of dark things, damage.
0: Yes, certainly. In fact, in the first 10 to 20 years of a person's passing, they usually do more damage in that time than they do their whole life on Earth. When they're using their will on Earth already in a condition that's out of harmony with love.
1: And that's the key point, isn't it, that you made, that it all depends on what the motivation is.
0: Correct. So if we have a good motivation on Earth that's driven by loving desires, what happens when we hit the spirit world is we have this beautiful ability to express all of our loving desires. We live in beautiful locations as a result. The locations are far beyond anything a person can imagine here on Earth, even in the second dimension. They are far beyond anything that a person can imagine here on Earth as the most beautiful location. And the people, you're surrounded by people who all have the same loving desires. That's the wonder of it all. That makes it even better, because you're not surrounded by dark and gloomy people, you're surrounded by people who have the same loving desires as yourself, and it's just a wonderful experience.
1: Mm.
0: And so there are so many potential for wonderful experience, potentials, but unfortunately the majority of people on earth don't initially experience that. Mm. What they initially experience is the pain and suffering of taking some further actions out of harmony with love, coming to awareness of what's going on as a result. They get to a point where they degrade their love so much that they become ashamed of their own degradation.
1: Mm-hmm.
0: And once they become ashamed of their own degradation, they stop.
1: Mm.
0: And once they stop, then they can be taught.
1: Mm.
0: That's the time when they
1: and
0: start.
1: And what about someone listening who says, well, look, you know I'm not perfect, and I know sometimes I'm selfish, and I know... but I feel like I do want some loving things for my kids or whatever. Are most of us kidding ourselves?
0: Yeah, most of us are kidding ourselves. Yeah. The reality is if you just want loving things for your children and not for every child on earth, then you're kidding yourself, to be honest. It's a selfish motivation. If you're willing to just give to your child and help your child, but you're not willing to give another child, and if you're only giving to your child because they're your child,
1: mm-hmm.
0: then it's a selfish motivation.
1: Mm.
0: And unfortunately, you'll find out that once you pass, if you don't find out before then. So, no, your motivation is going to have to be very pure in order to get to even the second dimension of the spirit world. And my suggestion to people is to purify their motivations, because every motivation in harmony with love is going to be rewarded through this process of what happens after you pass. Every motivation that's out of harmony with love, you are going to find very difficult to correct after you pass.
1: Mm-hmm.
0: You're far better off taking actions right now. And that always applies no matter whether you're a spirit or a person on earth. Take actions right now to fix the unloving motivations, because it's the unloving motivations that are going to cause your pain and suffering.
1: Mm-hmm.
0: Yeah. And so, yeah, I think from this answer we can see that from what I find talking to most people is they believe when they pass, if they have any spiritual beliefs of what happens when they pass, they always believe they're going to be in a better state.
1: Mm.
0: And honestly, the majority of them end up in a far worse state than they can imagine.
1: Because the picture you've painted is if we have any little hole, any little weakness, because we have these heightened senses, our temptation is going to be to satisfy our selfish desires or our avoidance of our pain before mm-hmm. we take the noble choice.
0: That's correct.
1: Because it's easier.
0: Yes.
1: And there's less feedback in terms of other people.
0: When you say it's easier. Our addiction's already present, and that's what makes it easier.
1: Mm.
0: If our addiction wasn't there, it wouldn't be easy at all to do it.
1: Yes.
0: You know, it's like trying to force a non-smoker to smoke. You know, you can't force a non-smoker to smoke once he's decided he never wants to smoke. You know,
1: yes.
0: That's it.
1: Yes.
0: You can force it down, force it on him or whatever, but he's not going to do it.
1: No.
0: It's the same as trying to force a person who to become a drunkard.
1: Mm-hmm.
0: If a person already has made a decision in their heart never to do it, you can't force them. You mm-hmm. can't change their mind. No matter what happens, you can't force them to make a worse choice.
1: Whereas if you're a drunk who's broke on earth, when you pass, there's no money anymore. So you could
0: you just connect to one other person on earth, another person on earth, another person on earth, and you might serially go from person to person to person, connecting to all these different people, just forcing them to have a drink and trying to have them get it once they start, trying to have as many drinks as possible so that you can absorb the feeling of being drunk.
1: Yep.
0: And there are many, many spirits in the spirit world who do that. And there are many spirits who do that with sex as well,
1: yeah.
0: who just go from one person to another person, setting up liaisons, trying to have and share in the sexual experiences. And a lot of the people on earth have such a thing, a he-man thing or a woman, a controlled woman type of thing about it. Aren't I good? You know, I can set up all these kind of things. And that just connects with the spirit. And oftentimes these people are heavily, heavily manipulated. There's a lot of spiritual movements on the planet which are sexually oriented that are totally controlled by very, very dark spirits who are all sexually oriented as a mm-hmm. result. And a lot of the so-called cults and everything that exist on the planet are heavily motivated by dark, evil spirits who drive people into certain types of behaviours, pedophilia, and also into open sexual relationships and sexual liaisons. Also drugs, a lot of drug taking on earth is motivated by spirits who don't any longer have the availability of those drugs in the spirit world.
1: Mm.
0: So there is a lot of very, very negative behaviour occurring on Earth as a result of the addictions of the people on Earth mixed with the desires of the spirits.
1: Mm.
0: Mm. Now, while all that might sound pretty negative, my feelings are is that it could be very, very different, but it depends on our choices.
1: Mm.
0: So we've only got ourselves to blame if it sounds negative. And that's the thing we need to remember.
1: And there's such a tendency, isn't there, to avoid facing the negative reality of what exists.
0: Exactly, exactly.
1: Even for myself, we want to tell ourselves the story of how great we are and how developed we are when our actual life is reflecting other things.
0: Exactly.
1: And we feel like, oh, it's all negative and a downer to look at those negative things. But in fact, while we deny them and live in our pretty denial land, so-called, it's not that really that pretty, but it's a bit, ignore a lot of things, then we can never hope to change those things. And actually, from what you're saying, we give spirits a lot more power in our lives.
0: Far too much power. If we all understood how to use our own will, we would not be giving these spirits any power, actually. Mm. The reality is that most of us have a difficulty understanding the usage of our own will. And as a result of that, we often choose to do things that are out of harmony with love. And as a result of that, we then attract a whole group of other people who have passed who want to help us degrade our own condition, actually.
1: Mm.
0: And it's sad, but it is a result of our own choice and we need to see it as such.
1: And the fact that we have different choices we can make.
0: Totally different choices. The reality is if you're desiring to be loving, you can be surrounded by beautiful spirits all the time who just have your loving condition in their heart wanting to help you improve it. They will help you develop your life and help you develop a sense of yourself and help you develop a sense of your relationship with God, your relationship with the environment. And as a result of that, you'll have a very good life on Earth, not just in the spirit world, but also on Earth. So we have so much potential for good, and God's, of course, created that through the use of our will. But unfortunately, we also have a lot of potential for bad that is also created through the exercise of our will.
1: And from what you're saying about all these new senses that we get more in touch with as we become the spirit alone, and not just a physical body with a spirit body, but just a spirit body.
0: Yes.
1: If we've already cultivated those beautiful, loving desires and motivations, then we're going to have a great time. We can go anywhere. We have increased mental clarity, so we're going to understand
0: awareness.
1: Things. We can help people on Earth who have the same kind of motivations.
0: Correct. And in the spirit world, because there's many people in the spirit world who have similar motivations or need assistance.
1: Yeah.
0: There's many people in the hells of the spirit world who are crying out for help.
1: Mm-hmm.
0: They reach that point of personal degradation where they no longer want to go beyond it.
1: Mm-hmm.
0: And once they reach that point, they are asking for assistance. And there's, we can be involved. There's whole groups of very large groups of spirits helping every one of those people progress out of that condition.
1: Mm.
0: So there's so many good things available to us, but at the same time, so many negative things, depending on the use of our will.
1: Yeah.
0: Yeah.
1: Thank you.
0: Mm.
1: How common is it for spirits to influence people on Earth, either positively or negatively?
0: Well, from our previous discussions about spirits, if people have been listening to all the FAQs, they'd realise that it's very, very common. The reality is that every single person on this planet has at least three people influencing them constantly. And when I say at least three, that is often a minimum. I've met some people who have 500.
1: Mm.
0: I've met some people who do hypnotism, for example, who have thousands around them influencing them constantly. I have met some people who are in certain spiritual circles having hundreds of spirits influencing them constantly, often in a very negative direction.
1: Mm.
0: That being said, there's also many millions of spirits who are trying to influence people positively.
1: Mm-hmm.
0: So all of us have some spirits with us who are trying to influence us positively. In fact, we usually have two spirits or one spirit who takes two roles. And they are trying to influence us positively. And that's the role of being our guardian, who's trying to protect our life, trying to basically help us live as long as possible on Earth so that we can learn as much things that we need to learn on Earth before we pass into the spirit world. And our guardian has that role of trying to protect us, basically, from ourselves most of the time, but also from influences that are around us that are negative. And our guide, and often it's the same person, our guardian and our guide is trying to help us if we have any spiritual development. So our guide is trying to help us develop the senses of our spirit body.
1: Mm.
0: So he or she is trying to help us to be conscious or aware that there is more than just the physical,
1: mm-hmm.
0: and trying to help us to come to terms with how we could develop the things that are more than just physical. And many of them, of course, don't have a full amount of knowledge themselves, so they don't know about the soul. Many of the guides and guardians don't know about the soul. But once we have a development or desire to have a development of our soul in a pure way, then we actually attract a guide or guardian who does have knowledge about the soul. So we can even develop the senses that are even more larger and more expressive than the spirit body's senses.
1: Mm-hmm.
0: So these are the positive influences around us. So most people have at least one or two of those spirits with them. Most of the time, many of them can't hear them at all or very rarely respond to them because of the use of their will. And then we have a whole groups of spirits who want to influence us negatively, depending mm-hmm. upon the addictions that we have. And so many people have spirits physically attached to their body, harming parts of their body, causing diseases in their body, for example. Many spirits have spirits trying to motivate them, to push them into doing things. Some spirits around them trying to make them feel afraid. Some spirits around them trying to make them feel angry. And in any one day, there are many, many spirits influencing and having an effect on the choices and decisions we make in our life. When you think about it, though, that's exactly the same as life on Earth, isn't it? In any one day, we have people trying to influence us positively and people trying to influence us negatively that we can see.
1: Goodness me, in one hour watching a TV program, how many times do we see an ad?
0: Exactly.
1: That's someone trying to influence us, isn't it?
0: So these kind of influences are normal.
1: Yeah.
0: Like, the problem is that most of us, when we start talking about spirit influences, we start seeing them as abnormal. But mm-hmm. I don't see any difference. There's no difference between me getting influenced by you or Lena and Igor, who are behind the cameras, or anyone else that I can physically see, than there is by me getting influenced by somebody that I cannot physically see. They are all influences upon me,
1: mm-hmm.
0: and some of those influences are good, and some of the influences are bad, and some of them are in between that, mm-hmm. like in this grey area of life where we get our addictions met and we think we're happy when we're not. And that is normal part of life. We're not going to avoid that. And even when you are completely alone, if you're, what do they call a person who wants to be completely alone?
1: A hermit.
0: A hermit.
1: Yeah.
0: When we're a hermit, we're still being influenced heavily by spirits.
1: Yeah.
0: So, it's impossible on this planet to be completely alone. That's the reality.
1: So when the question was, how common is it? You're saying it's globalized.
0: It's normal.
1: There's no exception.
0: There's no exception.
1: Yeah. Yeah.
0: And it doesn't matter who we are, we're getting influenced by someone. And, if we're in a very good condition of love and we have a deep desire to love and we have, and we're driven by our desire for God and love, then we'll be influenced by a lot of positive people probably. And if we are bigoted in any way, if we're negative in any way, then we'll be influenced by a group of people who are bigoted and negative in that direction. So,
1: mm-hmm.
0: For example, if we're a Christian who greatly believes in the Bible, we're going to be influenced by a group of spirits who believe in the Bible. If we're a Muslim who believes in the Quran, then we'll be influenced by a group of spirits who are Muslims that are believing in the Quran and so forth. And this is the power of our belief systems. What we need to do, if we're ever going to progress in love, is we need to see when we're out of harmony with love. Because remember, once we pass over into the spirit world ourselves, it's how we acted in harmony with God's definition of love that will determine where we arrive.
1: Mm-hmm.
0: So if we want to arrive in a good condition in the spirit world, it's not our own determination where we're going to arrive, with the exception that if we practice love from God's perspective, not from our own, that means we will arrive in a good condition. If we practice love from our own perspective, but it's not God's, then we'll arrive in the condition that matches. The location will match our condition. So, for example, if we're a Christian or a Muslim who's engaged in a war, we haven't been very loving.
1: Mm-hmm.
0: Even if the war was religiously justified, it's still not love. And we will arrive in the condition of a murderer in the spirit world. And we might want to get out of it once we've arrived there, and fair enough, we will probably be helped to get out of it, but that's where we will arrive. It doesn't matter what we believed. If we killed somebody through the process, and we did so on purpose, but even though we justified it through our religious faith, we will still arrive in the same condition. And this is the beauty of what God has done too. It's not our own definition of love as to where we will arrive.
1: Mm-hmm.
0: It's God's definition of love as to where we will arrive. So in terms of the influence, all of us are under this influence every single day. The influence is positive and negative, and how we choose to act in harmony with love will determine where we end up.
1: Mm.
0: And it's really that simple.
1: Mm-hmm. What are some examples of positive spirit influence?
0: Well, some very good examples of positive spirit influence in the world today are influence that has caused the development of humanity in a positive direction. So, for example, there's been scientific influences from the spirit world that have caused humanity to grow in a positive direction. And some of these scientific advancements have been driven by spirits in the very good state in the spirit world. There have been what you would call ethical advancements on Earth. So, for example, women nowadays have more equality than they had 2,000 years ago
1: in most
0: societies.
1: Yeah.
0: And particularly in the West. Mm. But in any society, generally, it is a better state than it used to be 2,000 years ago. Even in the so-called societies where women are still looked down upon now, it is better for them now than it was 2,000 years ago, where it was very, very bad 2,000 years ago. That positive influence has come about through the influence of spirits who are influencing mankind in that positive direction. Mm. There have been developments in religions recently, where religions are trying, groups of spirits trying to help religions have more unification, to realise that they all have the same goal of worshipping God, or at least becoming more ethical and loving in their behaviour, and therefore they shouldn't be warring and fighting each other. And there is a lot more positive influence in the spirit world trying to influence religions in that direction. There are groups of positive spirits trying to influence our economy in certain directions, freedom of speech in certain directions, the use of our will in positive directions. And so there are large groups of organised spirits, which we've been involved in organising actually, that are influencing spirits in all of these influencing people and also people in the spirit world in the hells in these positive directions. And in fact, without their influence, it would be highly unlikely that mankind would have made any progress in the last few thousand years.
1: Why is that?
0: Well, because there are so many negative influences coming from the spirit world as well, and there are so many negative emotions that occur here on Earth where people don't release them, that if there wasn't this positive influence coming from these more loving spirits, then the only influence would be in a negative direction. And in fact, historically, many thousands of years ago, man went through a devolution where man was in a fairly good condition and then degraded its condition over a few thousand years as a result of the very strong negative influences that occurred from the spirit world on mankind after people had passed. And so man has been through these cycles historically, where man has been heavily influenced negatively for a long period of time, degraded in his condition, and then once a few of these spirits that were influencing negatively have grown to become angels, or not so much angels, even more positive spirits who are more loving, they then, sometimes even the same spirits who organised the negative degradation, are trying to organise now the positive, the improvement in mankind's condition. And these influences are going on constantly. Constantly. There are many billions, in fact, of spirits who are attempting to influence mankind in positive directions.
1: Mm.
0: And many of the developments that have been made have all come from these spirits. Developments in all sorts of areas that have helped mankind to improve.
1: And in this way, they are suggesting things to people, essentially. That's how they're influencing people positively.
0: Yes, suggesting concepts and ideas, suggesting scientific improvements, suggesting mathematical improvements, developments in engineering, all sorts of areas.
1: And that's happening even though some or most of the people on Earth don't really understand what's happening.
0: Exactly.
1: Yeah.
0: Most people who are engaged in all of these endeavours have little idea or concept that they're actually being influenced. I think there are some professions that know or are aware of the influence more than others. So, mm-hmm. for example, there are many people in the music and arts professions who are aware that they are being guided by spirits to write some of the songs they write and so forth, and produce some of the music they're making. Whereas because of the different belief systems of different people, such as engineers and scientists and so forth, who often feel that the atheistic viewpoint of life is a better viewpoint, and many of them are still getting influenced but by atheists in the spirit world, in fact, and engineers in the spirit world and people who are passionate about those particular areas. And this is where most of our good ideas come from, in fact.
1: Mm-hmm.
0: Even ideas about games and things like that come from, many times come from the spirit world. And I find it quite interesting that even the majority of people who develop something or invent something here on Earth are guided by a large number of people in the spirit world trying to help them and assist them come to an awareness of the invention before it's actually gone into production. So there is a huge amount of positive influence going on the planet. And in fact, without it, we probably would not have improved over the last 2,000 years that I've been alive without this big positive influence.
1: Mm-hmm.
0: And I've talked to many people in the spirit world before that time when the degradation occurred and talked to them about how the degradation occurred. And you can see why the degradation occurred, because there was so much more negative influences from the spirit world that most people on Earth just responded to that negative influence.
1: Mm-hmm.
0: But the positive influence is amazingly great. Like, I received a lot of positive influence in the first century from spirits who were trying to help me understand things that I wanted to know about and develop. And eventually, through their help and development, I exceeded their development,
1: mm-hmm.
0: In particular with regard to my relationship with God, the awareness about God. But if it wasn't for their assistance, I would have found that struggle much more difficult than I already found it in the first century. So a lot of the developments, even with regard to divine love and receiving divine love, have all occurred through the positive influence of spirits, with God directing those spirits generally.
1: What are some examples of negative spirit influence?
0: Well, again, there are a large amount of examples of negative spirit influence, just as many examples of negative spirit influence as there are of positive spirit influence. A negative spirit influence can be organised, just as positive spirit influence can be organised. In other words, groups of people in the spirit world getting together, organising negative influence on the earth. And it can also be opportunistic, individual opportunistic type of influence, where a person in the spirit world sees a certain type of condition inside of a person on earth and takes the opportunity to influence them in the moment. In terms of the organised influence, well, a lot of that is about the world's religions and the world's politics and the world's economic system and the world and the world's medical system and all sorts of professional systems are influenced negatively. Many of them have been greatly influenced negatively by spirits over the periods of time.
1: Mm-hmm.
0: And if you look at the results of such systems, you can see the negative influences of these systems. So if you look, for example, at the world political system and also the underlying principle of the United Nations, mm-hmm. you can see that the five biggest nations on the Security Council of the United Nations are also the five biggest weapons manufacturers of the world.
1: Mm.
0: And those weapons cause a mass destruction on this planet continuously. And so, obviously, they're getting influenced by very, very dark and evil spirits into self-destruction.
1: Mm.
0: And there has been times in human history where we've come very, very close to self-destruction, as complete self-destruction, as a result of the spirits who are negative attempting to do that. Then there's also that's the organised negative influences.
1: Mm-hmm.
0: Then there's the sort of more disorganised opportunistic influences that occur usually individually.
1: Yeah.
0: And these kind of influences occur through our addiction. So when we on Earth are living in a certain type of addiction with trying to avoid a certain type of emotion, and we use certain methods, including certain substances, in order to avoid things, then spirits have great opportunities to take take the moment, seize the moment, and cause us to be influenced into a certain direction that's out of harmony with love quite frequently.
1: Mm.
0: And so there are very many of those spirits, many more of those spirits than there are the spirits who do this organised global influence. And it's just the spirits who are doing the organised global influence in a negative direction are very organised. They've spent many years becoming organised,
1: mm-hmm.
0: and they are quite entrenched mm-hmm. in today's society through kind of connections through politics and religion and through the economics in particular. Whereas the individuals that are in the spirit world that are more opportunistic, they just go around looking for the opportunity to have something. So, you know, you might have a guy in the spirit world who's going around looking for the opportunity to have sex, you know,
1: mm-hmm.
0: and he doesn't have many women where he lives in the spirit world, and so therefore he's never experienced sex in the spirit world. He's still trying to experience it on Earth. So he just wants to go around and find a guy on Earth or a woman on Earth who he can influence into having lots of sexual encounters that he can feed off of them through an addiction.
1: Mm-hmm.
0: And if he finds someone who's better than the one he's with, he'll go with that person. There are also many spirits who think they're doing good when actually they do a lot of damage. So you see this a lot in families where a family member who has passed over thinks they're helping a grandchild when the reality is the grandchild's getting sick or even getting a disease because of the influence of the spirit. So you see many diseases such as childhood onset leukemia, for example, childhood onset diabetes, another disease. You see these kind of diseases which are the direct results of the parents being opening their own influence to the child. And the grandparent who might have passed or great-grandparent who might have passed now can influence the child and connect to them and as a result of connecting to them cause the disease that the grandparent actually had.
1: So just to clarify a couple of things that you just said, the parent opens their influence. You mean, what do you mean by that?
0: Well, because they're a family member, we're normally pretty open to them. We're open. Mm-hmm. We're often open to things that a family member would do that we would not allow a normal person to do to us.
1: So even if I'm a parent with a child and I don't know what you're talking about right here,
0: mm-hmm.
1: I've never thought about spirits or whether I'm open to mm-hmm. my mother who's just passed or not,
0: mm-hmm.
1: how can I still be enabling this interaction to happen?
0: Well, let's say you're a parent and you have a mother who's passed and she had cancer, she died of cancer,
1: mm-hmm.
0: as an example. She died of cancer, she's passed. Now, cancer is caused through the suppression of a lot of anger and, mm-hmm. and also the suppression of a lot of addictive emotions. So the grandmother who passed would still have those emotions.
1: Mm-hmm.
0: And in fact, the majority of them would still think they've got the cancer, actually. They'll mm-hmm. look at their physical form and still see it as a cancer. And so they've passed over. Now, most of the time, a person who's done that will have an addictive relationship with their children.
1: Mm-hmm.
0: And therefore the child has an openness to influence from that particular parent.
1: Sure.
0: Now the openness of the child will cause the grandchild to be completely exposed to the grandparent's influence. Now if the grandparent then chooses to overcloak, which we'll talk about in a later question, or influence the grandchild, mm-hmm. then often the grandparent's emotions start influencing the grandchild and the grandparent's sicknesses start entering the grandchild.
1: And this is where you said where spirits think they're doing a good thing.
0: Yep, so the grandmother is probably thinking she's doing a good thing.
1: Helping out her beautiful little granddaughter who perhaps she didn't get to meet or whatever,
0: yep.
1: and so she becomes very attracted to this little girl.
0: Yes.
1: And thinks she's there to help her and love her.
0: Yes, but it's an addiction in the grandmother.
1: So because of her unloving emotions that she's
0: not aware of
1: and not wanting to take responsibility for,
0: yep.
1: she then creates this relationship with her granddaughter,
0: yes.
1: where actually because she still has emotions in her spirit body that have
0: that
1: caused
0: created the cancer.
1: Illness,
0: mm-hmm.
1: this begins to impact on the granddaughter and
0: correct.
1: She begins to get unwell.
0: Exactly, she'll get a cancer. She'll get probably leukemia, childhood leukemia.
1: Uh-huh. And so the grandmother thinks she's doing a good thing, but actually she's causing cancer.
0: She's causing the death of her grandchild,
1: yeah.
0: yep, without really being aware of it.
1: Yeah.
0: This happens very, very frequently. Mm-hmm. Almost all childhood onset diseases are caused by this problem.
1: You mean like chronic life-threatening diseases?
0: Yes.
1: Yeah.
0: And even ones that are some that are non-life-threatening, you know, just syndromes, I suppose you call them, personality disorders and so forth. Many of them are caused by familial spirits, people who are members of the family, who the parents have an openness towards receiving the influence of, that then the child therefore is not protected from the influence. And as a result, the child develops the same disorder. Mm-hmm. And this is why there's this belief in the medical profession in genetically passed down disorders.
1: And some conditions that skip generations.
0: Exactly. Yeah. And usually many conditions, actually there is a high number of conditions that skip generations, that go from the grandchild to the grandparent to the grandchild.
1: Yeah.
0: And the medical profession doesn't really understand it, but they call it dormant genes and all sorts of, they come up with all sorts. And the reality is there are effects in the physical body that cause certain things to occur like this, also caused by the same influences.
1: Yes.
0: But, a lot of these kind of chronic diseases are the result that are life-threatening, and even ones that are not life-threatening many times are caused by spirit influence.
1: And that's interesting what you just said. You're not saying that the physical process of the illness, disease and genetics doesn't occur. You're saying it does.
0: It does occur.
1: But it's influenced.
0: It's almost totally under control.
1: Controlled
0: by the spirit.
1: Spirits.
0: Yes.
1: And emotions held in family lines that are unloving and unhealed.
0: Correct.
1: Yeah. That's very interesting, and it's just such a broad scope, isn't it? This question was about some examples, and really you've given us...
0: There's a large number of examples.
1: Yeah.
0: And if people knew how much influence they were under, they would take a long, sincere, hard look at what's really going on and investigate it more thoroughly scientifically. Mm-hmm. The reality is, because we're so focused on the physical body, we block all of these areas of scientific endeavour in terms of discovery. And the problem with doing that is we become completely unaware of the actual causes of different problems. And as a result, we continue with the same problems, even though we have all sorts of medicines developed now. We have a growing number of problems.
1: Yes. And really, listening to this... If I had no knowledge of spirits, it would sound pretty scary and almost macabre. You're saying that, you know, wow, there's all these unseen people that are really controlling our lives and causing us to get sick and die. And and
0: it's all because things are out of harmony with love, though. Mm-hmm. It's really a simple problem. Mm-hmm. And if we reduce the problem back to its simple form, it's really because of the choices that each individual makes that is out of harmony with love. And whenever we make choices out of harmony with love, and remember this is God's definition of love, not our own, whenever we make a choice out of harmony with God's definition of love, there is always a painful, negative, suffering-based response, either in ourselves or in our family or in society generally. Mm-hmm. And this is constantly going on as a feedback mechanism. God's trying to show us the choices that we've made out of harmony with love and the results of it. And the issue we face is that we need to make different choices. And if we investigated this more thoroughly, scientifically and otherwise, we would find the direct correlation between many of these diseases and the spirit involvement in these diseases. And as a result, we would cure many hundreds of thousands, if not millions, of people who are currently in pain and suffering on the planet. This is why in the first century, many of the diseases that I am recorded in curing were all cured by the exorcism of spirits. Mm. If you remember, if a person reads their Bible accurately, they will find that there are many times when I had discussions with spirits relating to the malady that existed inside of a living person. And once the spirit was removed, the person became better straight away, instantly.
1: Yeah, and this is interesting, though, for me, because historically, in churches, there has been, in some cases, a belief in demons and devils and dark spirits creating problems and possessing people and people having exorcisms and things. Mm-hmm. But it seems to me that there was a vital part
0: ingredient
1: missing.
0: Yes, love wouldn't be the vital part, would it?
1: love for the spirits involved exactly. in the overcloaking or the possession,
0: exactly.
1: but also the issue of the why this has happened, the
0: exactly.
1: attraction.
0: No scientific knowledge about why the attraction occurred. In other words, there's this sort of, and in fact, in the Bible, there's no real record of the emotional reasons why people attracted the spirits they attracted. Mm-hmm. And there is no record of me having the discussions, of course, mm-hmm. which were quite often involved with the spirits and the persons trying to educate them mm-hmm. as to what was the underlying cause of their particular malady or disease. And once we understand these particular things from a scientific perspective, from a medical perspective, then we have a far greater ability to heal these particular things than we currently do.
1: Mm-hmm.
0: At the moment, because we're focusing all of our energy on the physical solution, the medical and physical solution, we are not seeing all of the causes, and as a result, we're not curing the problem.
1: Mm-hmm.
0: And it's quite obvious, in fact, we're not curing the problem, because many of these problems are getting worse, even though we have much more medicine available to us mm-hmm. at this point in time to cure them. So my suggestion to the medical profession would be there has to be other causes going on here. It's obvious through the fact that we have more medicine and still have more problems than we had historically means that there's got to be another cause.
1: Mm.
0: That's logical. So what I'm suggesting the cause is this relationship between the person, their addictions, and the spirit and their addictions and how they're influencing the individual. And this is the area of investigation that needs to be thoroughly investigated. And there's all sorts of scientific things we can do to investigate that. I could make up a program for the next 20 years for somebody if they wanted to.
1: Yeah.
0: But that would come out with very, very good results. But we need to have a desire to do it.
1: Yeah, so you're not advocating exorcisms either. You're not advocating a dismantling of the medical system and science and just going back to casting holy water onto people and speaking
0: well, see,
1: in Latin.
0: See, when I talk about an exorcism, it's completely different to what the average person on this planet believes one to be.
1: Mm-hmm.
0: You know, I've watched some videos of people doing exorcism, and it's nothing like what I'm talking about whatsoever.
1: Mm-hmm.
0: And in fact, completely, what they're doing is completely harming the individuals in many cases and causing even more problems than they had in the past. So I would not recommend any of those things. What I'm recommending is a scientifically accurate process that will cause the cure of every single person if they engage the process, just like I cured every single person I met who engaged the process in the first century. There were people in the first century I did not cure because they refused to engage the process.
1: Yeah.
0: And God's laws cannot be broken with any cure.
1: Mm-hmm.
0: And what we're trying to do in the medical profession at the moment to circumvent the spirit influence is we're trying to come up with a physical cure, but that doesn't address the cause.
1: Mm-hmm.
0: What we need to do is address the cause. And once we address the cause, the physical cure is automatically going to be the result.
1: And so just to clarify finally, are you saying that all illness is the result of negative spirit influence?
0: All illness does have some negative spirit influence because all illness is created by the suppression of particular emotions and addictions, unloving beliefs inside of the individual who's alive on earth,
1: mm-hmm.
0: and that causes spirit attachments anyway.
1: Yes.
0: So the reality is there is a spirit involved in every single event that is negative in a person's life generally,
1: mm-hmm.
0: but not because they, they can't be prevented from being involved. It's because of the choice the individual on earth who is alive is making at the time. And what we need to do is understand our choices and the results of them and make different choices. That's what we need to do. Then we would have complete control over the situation. So we can't go around blaming the spirits for our disease. The spirits are the results of certain attractions that are occurring as a result of what we're denying inside of ourselves. That's the thing that we need to address first.
1: Sure.
0: We can't go around blaming all the spirits for all of these problems because they are just being attracted to it. In a different answer that I gave in the FAQs, and I forget which question it was, I said quite clearly that if all of us here on earth were in a second dimensional condition in terms of love from God's perspective, there could be no negative spirit influence that occurs on earth.
1: Mm-hmm.
0: None at all. Therefore, there would be no disease which involved any person in the spirit world. on Earth. Mm-hmm. And in fact, the 99% of all of physical sickness on Earth would disappear under those circumstances. That's the reality. The only physical disease that would be present after that is the disease that's within us by our own choice.
1: Yeah.
0: Yeah. But unfortunately, because of our current choices, we are not in that condition. We are in a hellish condition here on Earth. We also then attract all of these spirits who are also in a hellish condition, and many of them have diseases. Many of them have diseases and maladies they had while on Earth, and they still have them in the spirit world because they haven't worked through the reason why they got the disease in the first place. And as a result, those diseases are imposed further upon the Earth and upon people who are in a similar condition, and this exacerbates the problem. Mm-hmm. And this is the reason why we have a large amount of growing illnesses on the planet.
1: Mm.
0: Mm. Our body is created perfectly. We have the ability to circumvent all of these things inside of our body if it's engaged in harmony with love. That's what we need to remember.
1: Great. Yeah. Thank you.
0: But that's how our spirits can influence us negatively.
1: Yeah.
0: Isn't it? So quite a lot possible.
1: Quite a lot. Yeah. Yeah. Why do spirits influence people on Earth?
0: Well, to answer that question, we've really got to say, why does anybody try to influence anybody on Earth?
1: Yeah.
0: Because the reality is, like we've said in many answers so far to these questions, is that spirits are just people with exactly the same motivations and desires as many other people here on Earth. So they all come from the Earth. So they have motivations and desires that came from their life on Earth as well. So the real question is, why does anybody attempt to influence anybody? And the reality is that we're all influencing everybody at every moment, whether we like it or not, actually. The truth of influence is that we have positive and negative influences surrounding us all of our life, and these are a fact of life. And unless we're a hermit, we wouldn't have any physical influences around our life. We are going to be influenced by other people in some direction. We're going to have some kind of truths presented to us from other people, from the universe around us. And if we're a hermit, we're still going to have it from the spirit world.
1: Mm-hmm.
0: So the real question then becomes, what kind of influence is positive and what kind of influence is negative? Well, the kind of influence that's positive is the kind of influence that influences us into a direction to become more harmonious with love,
1: mm-hmm.
0: where we use our will to help ourselves develop in love. That is influence that is positive. Influence that is negative is influence that pushes us away from love, that causes us to move away from love or influences us in some direction away from love. And that's influence that's negative. So then the question becomes, what's the motivation for a person influencing us positively?
1: Mm-hmm.
0: And what's the motivation for a person influencing us negatively? Well, the motivations for a person influencing us positively are usually also loving.
1: Mm-hmm.
0: That's the reality of love. Love causes us to desire to help other people become more loving as well as ourselves. So love becomes the positive influence that motivates people, whether they're spirits or people on Earth, to help other people grow in love. In terms of the influences that cause a person to be influenced negatively, well, there are many and varied, but all opposite to love.
1: Mm-hmm.
0: So there are fear, shame, guilt, you know, sadness, all sorts of other emotions that a person hasn't released would cause a person, whether they're a spirit or a person on Earth, to attempt to influence another person in a certain direction that's out of harmony with love. And we see this happening all the time on Earth. For example, we often see, you know, when there's a divorce happening, we often see, you know, the men go to the pub, you know, and they're not feeling their sadness. And so what they do, they attract a heap of other sad guys who are all drinking, attract a heap of sad spirits who all want the drink as well, and they get a bit drunk and they express their sadness, you know, about how bad it all is, and they have a bit of a complaint session and might even get a bit angry and so forth. And that's all negative influence down a certain track.
1: Mm-hmm.
0: Now, the influence is because all of those people who are influencing that person probably haven't dealt with the same emotions that the person themselves is trying to deny.
1: Mm-hmm.
0: And it's the same when all the girls get together down the coffee shop and do the same thing at the divorce time, you know, mm-hmm. like complaining about the men and being bitter about how they've been treated and all those kind of things. that's negative influence, not towards love, but away from love. And as a result, you know, a lot of the people involved in that will be also not having dealt with the same kind of emotions, generally, that are in the person themselves who's being influenced. And so, generally, what we find is that influence itself is driven by a whole heap of negative emotions that are out of harmony with love, that haven't been resolved within the individuals who are trying to influence others.
1: So what if I'm one of those spirits and I'm trying to influence you, you've got a similar suppression of an emotion as I do, what do I get out of that?
0: Well, you get all of your addictions met, just like all the women sitting around the table, you know, all complaining about their men, get their addictions met.
1: What do you mean by addictions in that
0: context?
1: Well,
0: they get their addictions of being able to criticise the other party without looking at themselves, without having to have a self-examination of what their problem might be.
1: So no one there is challenging that feeling in them.
0: No.
1: And so it feels good for them.
0: Feels good.

0: joy of having someone else in more terror than they are.
1: So they get to feel powerful or something like that.
0: They get to feel powerful, yeah, all those kind of things.
1: Okay.
0: If it's a sexual instance, then the person on earth gets influenced to having sex and they probably want that, and then the person in the spirit world gets to share in it and they probably want that. So it just depends on the motivations. All of those motivations, of course, are unloving,
1: mm-hmm.
0: but it depends on whether we want them or not.
1: So basically spirits can influence the earth. All spirits can influence the earth.
0: Mm-hmm.
1: And
0: but
1: they
0: not
1: do
0: all spirits
1: it...
0: can influence every person on earth.
1: Yep.
0: Because every person on earth is in a different condition of love. And if our condition of love on earth is in a very good condition, if we become at one with God while on earth, it's impossible for any spirit to influence us negatively on earth.
1: Mm-hmm.
0: Impossible. Mm-hmm. Physically impossible. And spiritually impossible.
1: So the reason why, though, is really because if I'm in a good condition of love, the reason I would do it is because I want to foster love.
0: I want love to grow.
1: I want love to grow. And
0: if I'm not in a good condition of love,
1: yeah, why
0: then
1: would I
0: that
1: do
0: means
1: it?
0: I have fear, sadness, you know, and all these other feelings.
1: Mm-hmm.
0: I want those feelings to grow.
1: Yeah.
0: So I want the feelings of sadness to grow. I want everyone to feel as sad as I do, or I want everyone to feel as angry as I am, or I want everyone to feel as afraid as I am. Or,
1: yeah.
0: And so that causes me to motivate people in a negative direction. Basically, the underlying motivations are all emotional mm-hmm. in nature. But the majority of people don't feel their emotions very well, and so they don't notice the emotional nature of every bit of influence.
1: Beautiful. Thank mm. you.
0: If you think about even the influences we get from television, you know, with regard to advertising, a lot of advertising plays upon fear. If mm. we look at the news, it plays upon fear. If you look at, you know, you've got to see this, otherwise you'll miss out, that's a fear.
1: Mm-hmm.
0: You know,
1: mm-hmm.
0: you've got to do this, otherwise you'll lose some money, that's a fear. And, you know, there's if you look at the average adverts on television, most of them play upon our fear.
1: Mm.
0: That's how spirits influence it, exactly the same way. Give us in intellectual and visual messages playing upon our fears.
1: Mm.
0: And of course, in a lot of cases, because we're unwilling to feel our fears and not, you know, and to be more ethical, unwilling to be more ethical, we go along with it. We go along with placating our fears, and whatever the spirit tells us, we go along with it.
1: Mm. Mm.
0: And it's very much the same as any type of influence that we receive on earth. This is why I feel that we don't have to be there afraid of it. It's identical to any kind of influence we would normally receive on earth, with the exception that we can't see the person doing the influence, that's all.
1: Yeah.
0: And it has very similar motivations, and it also has a very similar way of combating it from our perspective, and that is if we were ethical, we'd combat it. If we were in harmony with love, we would not be influenced.
1: Yeah, yeah. How much of the world's suffering is related to spirit influence?
0: Well, we've got to be careful with this question because there is a tendency with people, once they learn about spirit influence, to blame the spirits for their own suffering. The reality, though, is quite different. All suffering comes from our own avoidance of love in some way. So all suffering begins from our own life, from our own perspective, from our own choices. And then because we make those particular choices, we attract, through the law, we attract a lot of other people who support those choices. Now, if in those attractions we attract spirits who support our choices or use our choices, then we can't really say that they're doing that on their own. We are giving them the ability to do it.
1: Mm-hmm.
0: Because of this, we could say that all suffering on the planet starts with our own choice to act out of harmony with love. Now, that's our own choice to act out of harmony with love of God, with love of ourselves, with love of our neighbour, with love of children and love of the environment.
1: Mm-hmm.
0: That's where all of our own pain and suffering begins. But once we make that negative choice, our pain and suffering can be exacerbated by what we attract. And that is the law. We will attract the things that we support in our own unloving condition. And as a result of that, we attract spirits who will support our own unloving condition, mm-hmm. which further degrade our own pain and suffering. So if we understand that our own pain and suffering begins with our own choice, then we will stop seeing it as the spirits as someone to blame.
1: Mm-hmm.

0: However, there is so much pain and suffering that is caused through what we attract, bearing in mind, of course, that we are attracting it because of our condition. But because we set up this condition and we go along with this condition, a lot of times unwittingly, a lot of times without knowledge, mm-hmm. without any scientific knowledge or any accurate spiritual knowledge, we are setting up these systems that create more attractions of suffering. And there are a large number, many billions of spirits in the spirit world who wish to cause us more pain and suffering. Mm-hmm. So, of course, you could say that the total cause of pain and suffering on the planet is a mixture of the 7 billion or so people on the planet mostly choosing to do things that are out of harmony with the way God would do them, out of harmony with God's love, mm-hmm. that causing an attraction of another 20 or 30 billion spirits who are influencing the earth and influencing us, and that increases the pain and suffering as a result of the choice that we made. And that's the primary cause of pain and suffering. So spirits are very much responsible for a lot of pain and suffering on the planet, but they couldn't do so without having the vehicle to do it. Mm-hmm. And we do choose to become the vehicle by our own denial of our own pain and suffering and our own denial of our own emotional and soul-based condition in love. That's where we make the choice.
1: So given that we are, like, collectively on the planet, the majority of us are making that choice, aren't we?
0: Yep.
1: So given that we are actually enabling this kind of influence...
0: We are enabling it, and not only enabling it, almost wanting it.
1: Yeah.
0: Like in many cases, a lot of people... So, for example, I've brought up examples before, but if I give you some examples... A man who's looking for constant sexual conquest wants a spirit to help him find the women who he could have sexual relations with. Mm-hmm. He wants that. Mm-hmm. He desperately, in many cases, wants that. So, of course, he's going to get a lineup of spirits with him trying to help him have sexual conquest.
1: Yeah.
0: And he can't then say that it's all the spirit's fault.
1: No.
0: Because he desperately wanted that to happen in the first place.
1: Yeah.
0: And this is what we've got to consider, is that a lot of the time, even though we think we don't want it, we do. And we're not honest with ourselves frequently. And as a result, we get what we want.
1: Mm.
0: But it comes along with pain and suffering. Mm.
1: Sorry. Go ahead.
0: Yeah. I was just thinking that I suppose this is a main problem that most of us face, is that we don't understand that whenever we break God's laws, which are all based around love, there are negative consequences for breaking them. And the negative consequences are all pain and suffering. Whenever we desire to live in harmony with God's laws, and we do so, there are no negative consequences whatsoever. And in fact, there are positive consequences for doing so. And we on this planet have yet to learn that. Mm-hmm. It's one of the basic principles that we've yet to really learn as a society and in the different cultures of the earth. We believe that we should be able to get away with unloving behaviour and still have a good life. That's what we believe. Mm. And it's not possible in God's universe to get away with loving behaviour and have a good life.
1: Yeah,
0: it's just not possible. And even if we think it's possible on earth, wait till you get to the spirit world. You'll find it's definitely not possible. So,
1: back to the question I was going to ask earlier.
0: Sure.
1: Given that we are enabling all of this influence,
0: yeah.
1: which is related to our suffering, what spheres are we, like, there's a lot of suffering on the planet at the moment in lots of different spheres. There's poverty, there's disease, there's political tyranny, there's genocide, there's environmental concerns, there's all kinds of issues.
0: Even bigger than that, there's intergender rivalry, which causes huge amounts of damage on the planet. There's a lot of our social issues are even bigger than our political issues.
1: I agree. Mm. So how are spirits involved in all of those things?
0: Of course.
1: Okay.
0: Of course, every single one of those things, there are spirits involved, positively and negatively. One spirit's trying to influence certain things positively and other spirits trying to influence them negatively.
1: Mm.
0: And our openness to which one we will receive the influence from is completely dependent on how strongly we desire to love and to use our will in harmony with love, even if we're attacked, even in the face of violence.
1: Mm.
0: that will depend, that will to a great extent determine our future.
1: Mm. When spirits influence people on the earth, what effect does that actually have on the spirit themselves?
0: Well, it depends what type of influence we're trying to bring to the person on earth. If our influence that we're trying to bring to the person on earth is based upon love and is motivated by love, then it actually enhances our condition in love, which means that we grow in love, and as we grow in love, it makes us eligible to live in better and more pristine environments in the spirit world. So in that regard, it would be very positive. If our desire is to influence the person on earth in a negative direction, out of harmony with love and into, you know, suppression of all sorts of emotions and eventually into acting out rage and acting out shame, acting out sexual desires that are out of harmony with love, then where we're going there is we're influencing the person negatively. We're teaching the person to do things that are damaging the person. As a result of that, our own soul will degrade in its condition. And in fact, the way a spirit feels it is their pain intensifies. Their own pain and suffering intensifies immediately upon taking an action which harms another person, whether that other person was in the spirit world or on earth.
1: Mm.
0: So the way the spirit feels it is an increase in their pain and suffering. Now, often it's sort of like their rage is this high and their rebellion is this high and their pain and suffering begins this high. And it's only until they do something more that causes their pain to be this high and do something more and it causes their pain to be so much higher again. And eventually they get to the point where the pain and suffering exceeds the rebellion.
1: Mm-hmm.
0: And at that point is when the spirit stops taking the negative action. And that's when that actually locks in their place in the spirit world.
1: Yep.
0: In terms of their location of where they will live, until they start to take positive actions to reduce their rebellion. So what happens for most of them is they arrive in the spirit world with an attitude of rebellion, but with pain and suffering that does not yet match their rebellion. And so they increase their rebellion until the pain and suffering, the rebellion is now acted upon,
1: mm-hmm.
0: and they increase their pain and suffering until their pain and suffering increases, so much so that it masks the feeling of wanting to rebel.
1: So the pain and suffering is actually elevated because of the action in rebellion.
0: Of their actions in rebellion.
1: Yep.
0: Yeah, their actions in rebellion taken because they wish to rebel against the laws of love.
1: And
0: so this is about rebellion of laws of love.
1: Mm-hmm.
0: Their rebellion of laws of love is this high, and they might not have acted them all out on earth, right?
1: Mm-hmm.
0: And most people haven't actually acted them all out on earth because there's laws on earth that stop
1: yes.
0: you from doing so, right? But when they hit the spirit world, they find there's no law stopping them, so they just keep going, keep going, keep going, keep going, keep going, until the rebellion is exceeded by their pain and suffering.
1: Mm-hmm.
0: When their pain and suffering
1: is
0: greater.
1: Their pain and suffering is greater, yep.
0: Right? When their pain and suffering is greater, they then stop doing any more actions, or they just continue at that level of action.
1: Mm-hmm.
0: And that point is the point when they start to turn.
1: Mm.
0: Into a more positive state. Up until that point, they continue their behaviour until they've reached the destruction of their own self
1: and this,
0: that they can manage.
1: Got you. So these actions are influencing other people.
0: Yes.
1: That's what you're saying. 'Cause this...
0: Every time we harm the will of another, our pain and suffering will increase. This
1: mm-hmm.
0: is the law, one
1: mm-hmm.
0: of the laws of love of the universe, in fact. Every time we take an action that harms the will of another, whether it's purposeful or even mistaken, there will be an increase in our own pain. If it's mistaken, the increase will be less than if it's a purposeful action. But either way, there will be an increase in our own pain. And as our pain increases, eventually we get to our own pain threshold where we can't manage the pain anymore and we want to stop.
1: Yeah.
0: We want to stop.
1: Yeah.
0: And when we want to stop, that's where we stop. And that's what attracts us finally to our condition in the spirit world and our position, our location in the spirit world where we eventually live. And after that point, what we choose to do to develop in love will determine how we progress and determine the reduction of our pain and suffering. Now, this point can happen when we're on earth or in the spirit world, but for the majority of people, they are very desensitized to the emotions involved that cause pain and suffering. And as a result, they continue to do things that pain and suffering on earth until they pass. And it's only after they pass that they become more sensitive and therefore stop their actions beyond a certain point.
1: Mm-hmm.
0: Whereas for the majority of people, they don't stop their actions on earth, whereas we could all choose to stop our actions on earth and therefore not experience the extra pain and suffering that comes after we've passed by continuing to choose negative actions.
1: And influencing other people.
0: Correct.
1: Yes. Yeah. Yeah.
0: Remember that it's every time we act out of harmony with love that we are going to increase our own pain and suffering and the pain and suffering of others. Now, any time we do it against their will, we are increasing their pain and therefore our own.
1: Mm-hmm.
0: So every single person who does this in the spirit world is increasing their pain and suffering, and eventually they stop. And as you know, you and I have many spirits come to us who have had a history,
1: yes,
0: that should we call it, of very dark behaviour, very dark deeds, very evil natures, and they've increased their pain and suffering so much but that by the time they come to speak with us, they've really finished the process. They are in terrible pain,
1: mm-hmm,
0: but they've finished the process of wanting to do further damage, and they want to know what to do about that then. And that's when you can help them. And in fact, there are many, many millions of spirits waiting for these darker spirits to get into that condition so that these brighter spirits, the more loving spirits, can help them to progress into love,
1: mm-hmm,
0: and therefore out of their pain.
1: Beautiful. Can people on earth influence people in spirit? We've talked a lot in other questions about spirits influencing people on earth.
0: Mm-hmm.
1: What about the reverse? Can people on earth influence people in the spirit world?
0: Yes, greatly, actually. More than they realise. The main reason there are, and in a positive and negative direction as well. In a negative direction, you can influence people who have passed quite a lot, because the people who have passed can read your actual thoughts and feel your actual emotions towards them. You see, people on earth are often used to having a facade.
1: Mm-hmm.
0: So, you know, when they interact with another person on earth, they put on the pretty face and whatever, and then they go home and they talk to their husband or wife and go, yeah, that person, I don't like them, it's terrible, terrible, terrible, whatever.
1: Mm-hmm.
0: I don't really get along with them. I don't know why we put up with them in our life. And they say all these things personally.
1: Yes.
0: But the person who they feel all those things about doesn't hear them. But when that person who they said all those things about passes into the spirit world, now they can hear them. They can even see the history of their thoughts about them.
1: Mm.
0: Now, as you can imagine, for the majority of people, this is a very traumatic time, right? Because now all the things that were left unsaid are able to be accessed. And you know exactly the opinion of the person about you.
1: Mm.
0: Now, the majority of people are not sensitive to these opinions when they're alive on earth, and now they become sensitive to them after they've passed into the spirit world. So you imagine the effect that that would have upon you if a friend that you thought was your friend for all of your life had said all these bad things about you to other people, and yet you believe they were your friend. And then when you pass, you realise their true feelings towards you are completely different. It would almost destroy some people, and it does.
1: Mm.
0: The reality is it causes a lot of rage and anger and resentment and other emotions that they never had when they were alive.
1: Mm-hmm.
0: But now they have, because they know the truth.
1: Mm.
0: And this is the problem of interacting with people out of harmony with truth, is that eventually you don't know them anymore, and it's only after you pass that you come to know them.
1: Mm.
0: And this, of course, has a huge effect on a spirit after they've passed. They can feel all of these terrible feelings, and they often respond angrily to them just as a normal person would on earth. They get resentful, and then they want to harm the person back, and they want to hurt the person's life back, and they do all sorts of things to do in a process of eventually dealing with the falseness that they'd received at the hands of another.
1: Mm.
0: So there's a negative example of how a person may, on earth, can affect a person who's in the spirit world. A positive example is a person on earth can talk to people in the spirit world and help them move into a condition of love. And in fact, in some ways, they can help them move better than a spirit can help them move. The reason why this is the case is that most people who pass on the earth stay earthbound. In other words, they stay around the earth for a period of time. And therefore, the majority of people who they hear and can read the thoughts of are people who are on earth. Now, for many of these spirits, they don't receive much positive input from all of that. They receive a lot of negative input from all of that. They see the truth of how their friends thought about them. They see the truth of how this person who they thought didn't lie to them lied to them and all those kind of... There's all these terrible things. Now, you imagine if they had one person who actually loved them.
1: Yeah.
0: One person who cared about them enough to share the truth about the spirit world with them. One person who can help them develop in love. One person who's a positive influence. Many of those spirits feel very attracted to that person as a result. And so a person on earth has a great power to influence a spirit in a positive direction.
1: Mm-hmm.
0: And there are many examples of this. If you read the Paget messages, there's many examples of James Paget doing this with many of his friends who passed into the spirit world. And this is a very powerful positive effect that we can have with people who have passed.
1: Is it also true because a person passes and the majority of people don't have any concept of what is ahead of them, what's going to happen, and often they're quite afraid about what begins to happen.
0: Yeah.
1: So is it also true that we can have a lot of, well, I feel it's true,
0: yeah,
1: that we can have a lot of influence because those people who've passed feel more comfortable here. And
0: they do.
1: So that if
0: this
1: we
0: is what
1: are...
0: they know. They lived on the earth. They know the earth. They know what life here is like. They don't know what the spirit world life is like. If they've got a friend or a mate on earth who does know those things and then who can convince them to try this and try that, they can be greatly positively benefited after their passing.
1: And they'll perhaps listen more than they would to someone that they've never met.
0: They will always listen more because they can feel the love coming from the person. And so there's a trust.
1: Mm.
0: Of course, they won't trust the person who lied about them.
1: No.
0: In fact, they'd have more mistrust of them now. But if they had a person who did not lie about them and who loved them and cared about them and wanted them to progress and wanted to tell them the truth, they would trust that person often implicitly and often far more than they'll trust any person in the spirit world who might want to help them. And this is a very positive, powerful effect that we on earth can have upon people who have passed over into the spirit world.
1: Hmm. Great. Is a person or a spirit who influences another person or overcloaks another accountable for their own actions from God's perspective? If they choose to harm another person in this manner, what is the effect upon the soul of the person doing the harm?
0: Okay, well, if we draw the influence firstly down to positive and negative influence, so it's possible to have either of two influences upon a person. If the influence is positive in the sense that it's in harmony with love and it also helps the person on earth become more in harmony with love, then there will always be a positive benefit to the soul of the spirit who's trying to assist the person on earth. And in fact, the way God's laws all work is there is always a consequence, whether it's positive or negative, for breaking the law or living in harmony with the law. There's always a positive consequence or a negative consequence, depending on whether we either live in harmony with the law or out of harmony with the law. So, of course, there is always a consequence of a spirit taking an action towards any other person, whether that person be a spirit or another person on earth.
1: Mm-hmm.
0: If the influence is positive, obviously the consequence for the soul of the person in the spirit world is positive, even if the person on earth chooses to not take the positive influence.
1: Mm-hmm.
0: So even though there might not be a result for the person on earth moving in a positive direction, the spirit's intention for something positive to occur has a positive benefit to the soul of the spirit. So this is a very beautiful reward that the spirit receives for actually attempting to do something in harmony with love. If the spirit is the opposite to that and their intention is to destroy or harm the life of the person on earth, then obviously the consequence will be very negative towards the soul of the person in the spirit world who is attempting such actions. And the consequence will be not only a degradation of their own condition, But it'll also mean that they'll be drawn into living in a location that's worse than the location they could have lived in if they hadn't taken the action,
1: mm-hmm.
0: if they had not taken the action. So in other words, not is the consequence personal from the point of view of their own condition, but it also influences the location in which they can live.
1: Mm-hmm.
0: Now, for many of the spirits, they don't notice this initially because they're bound around the earth, and so they're not living where they would normally live, and therefore they do not notice that where they are living in this, or potentially could live in the spirit world, is now being reduced. The same applies, of course, to the spirit who is working in a positive direction. Every positive action he takes, he will live in a better condition in the spirit world. Now, obviously, if he's initially earthbound and he takes a positive action and then he takes another and another, unwittingly, he's actually progressing in the spirit world. And once he finds the location in the spirit world, he'll find it was a much better place than what he would have arrived in if he hadn't taken these positive actions.
1: Mm-hmm.
0: So the beauty of what God has done is that God's created this system in which, whether we're conscious of it or not, our actions out of harmony or in harmony with love have a either negative or consequent or positive consequence,
1: mm-hmm.
0: depending on what we choose to do. And this is a very powerful way of giving us feedback. So God is constantly trying to give us feedback, constantly trying to say, look, all of my universe is based around laws that are harmonious with love. And if you learn that, and if you live in harmony with that, and use your will in harmony with that, there are just beautiful consequences or benefits, if you like, for doing that. But if you continue to live out of harmony with love, on this other direction, out of harmony with love, out of harmony with other people's free will, damaging other people, you will damage yourself and you'll live in a worse place in the end. And the beauty of the spirit world, to a degree, if the person is living in it, so a person who passes over into the spirit world isn't necessarily yet living in the spirit world, because they may live on the earth for many years before they do live in the spirit world. But if they were living in the spirit world and allowed themselves to live in the spirit world and saw their environment degrade, then they would know the action I took was out of harmony with love.
1: Mm.
0: If they saw their environment improve, then they would know the action they just took was in harmony with love.
1: Mm-hmm.
0: And this is the sad thing about many of these earthbound spirits, is that because they are still living around the earth and have not yet really entered the place where they are meant to live in the long run, they don't get the feedback system, and unfortunately most of them continue to take negative actions, and therefore where they end up in the spirit world is often worse a place than the place they would have ended up if they went there straight away.
1: Yeah.
0: And so I would recommend to any person that passes to not remain around the earth as they feel drawn to do, but rather go to the place in the spirit world where they actually are drawn, where their soul will draw them to live, that their soul has created for them to live. And then if they do come back to earth, they'll at least know what actions are positive and what actions are negative by the degradation or improvement of their living location.
1: Of their surroundings.
0: Of their surroundings.
1: So the first part of the question was about, is a person or a spirit who influences another accountable for their actions from God's perspective? And you've answered that very much so.
0: Definitely.
1: We're all accountable
0: actions. For every action, whether in out or out of harmony with love. The law, God's laws, automatically operate. They're like the laws of gravity. We've got to think of them like the laws of gravity.
1: That's how unwavering they are.
0: Yep. They do not bend unless there is a higher law that can circumvent the action of the lower law, like the law of aerodynamics can overcome the law of gravity.
1: Yes.
0: And it's very much the same in our spirit form as it is in our physical. And everything to do with love is like this. So we must understand that every time we take an action that is out of harmony with love, there is a law that we break that's like the law of gravity. There's an instant and direct effect on our soul and the souls of others.
1: Yeah.
0: Right? And unfortunately, because the action is taken out of harmony with love, it's not just a physical action, but one that's taken with a motive out of harmony with love, the consequence is very painful in the spirit world that a person eventually feels. And if we understand that, then we understand that God has made a completely accountable system where God is saying, I am giving you this beautiful gift of free will, but you are now accountable for everything you do. So God has given you the gift, but made you the accountable being that you become. Now, we are accountable whether we want to take accountability or not, mm-hmm. from God's perspective. We are accountable. There is no manipulation of God or God's laws in this process. You can't bend the rules. It's not like he's a police officer who comes along and you say, look, mate, can you let me get away with it this time? The police officer feels bad for you, so he says, yeah, no worries, I'll let you get away with it this time. God's not going to do that with you. All of God's laws are like the law of gravity. Depending on the circumstances, will depend on the results. Every single time, if the circumstances are identical, the results will be identical. And it doesn't matter whether you're a man or a woman or, you know, what country you come from, what religion you are, what anything. It is equal in the way it's applied right across the board. If the same person, kind of person, does the same kind of thing, exactly the same thing, but they're from a different religion, don't think that you're going to get a different result, because you're not, right? If they're a male compared with a female, don't think you're going to get a different result, because you're not. They are going to be applied right across the board. And this is the beauty of the way God's created the universe. So every single person is accountable, and we are accountable because we have the gift of free will.
1: Mm-hmm.
0: That's the price of the gift, if you like,
1: yeah.
0: is to be accountable for your actions.
1: Okay, so the second part of the question, this person is sort of wanting to ask about when a spirit overcloaks another person.
0: Yes, yeah.
1: And what kind of effect that has upon the person doing the overcloaking, upon the soul of that person. And you talked generally about what happens when we choose negative.
0: So this is a bit more specific.
1: Yes.
0: So the spirit overcloaking another person. Now, the person on earth obviously is okay with being overcloaked.
1: Otherwise it couldn't happen?
0: Otherwise it couldn't happen. You know, the reality is a person on earth cannot be overcloaked unless their will is engaged to allow it to occur. How our will is engaged is we might not want our own life. We might want somebody else's. And so a spirit comes and lives through us and has mm-hmm. their life.
1: Yeah.
0: We might not want to be, you know, a certain type of person. You know, maybe we're shy and we don't want to be shy anymore. So a spirit comes and overcloaks us and we're not shy anymore.
1: And we get to feel a bit relieved inside because we're not exactly. so socially anxious.
0: Yeah. So obviously the person on earth who is encouraged such behaviour in the spirit has a high degree of accountability for their own unloving behaviour
1: mm-hmm.
0: towards themselves,
1: mm-hmm.
0: actually. And by the way, laws that are broken towards ourselves have just the same accountability as if they are towards another. So, for example, if I murder you or I murder myself, there will be a similar level of accountability.
1: Mm-hmm.
0: So you know, we can't just say, oh, but I just did it to myself, so I shouldn't be accountable. No, God makes everything accountable based on God's viewpoint of love.
1: Yeah.
0: All of God's laws are governed by that. Now, in the case of the spirit doing the overcloaking, they had a choice. They could have chosen, even though the person wanted it, they could have chosen to not do it. And that's the selfishness of the spirit now who've chosen this. That's his or her unloving behaviour. And of course, they are accountable for their unloving behaviour. And they're accountable for what they choose to do in the body of the person who's allowed them to use their body to do whatever they're doing. They're accountable for every act. Their soul condition will degrade the same way as if they'd done it themselves. Mm. Right?
1: So that's for the person being overcloaked?
0: No, that's for the person overcloaking.
1: The person overcloaking,
0: whatever he does in the body of the person he is overcloaking, he is personally accountable for, and whatever happens to that person, let's say he decides to go off and murder a few people, right? And there's many times that's happened on Earth.
1: Yeah.
0: Then he is responsible for every one of those murders. Even though the person on Earth might be put in tried and put in jail and eventually maybe even, you know, executed for the crime, from God's perspective, the spirit, because he overcloaked the individual and did the act, he is accountable for the crime, right? And his soul will degrade to the condition of what he chose to do as a result. So the way God's laws work, very fine, very specific, without any manipulation or modification, and that every single person who is involved in an act is directly attributable to the consequences of such actions, and therefore they directly bear the responsibility and accountability. And it's a good system, obviously.
1: It's a great system, isn't it?
0: Yeah, because eventually the spirit learns that he did a whole heap of things that were unloving. Eventually he learns, you know. And there have been many spirits that take many hundreds of years to learn that, unfortunately. We've talked to some that have taken thousands of years to learn that. We've talked to some that have since that never murdered a single person while they were on earth, but once they got to the spirit world, they murdered hundreds of people. And as a result, their condition degraded with every murder they undertook.
1: Mm-hmm.
0: And as a result of their degradation, eventually their pain increased to such a point that it became unbearable and they stopped. And they wanted to talk to us about what's going on.
1: It's a beautiful system, isn't it? Like, within all of it, I just see how God is trying to teach us about the power of our will.
0: Yes.
1: Used in disharmony with love or used in harmony with love.
0: And that's the theme that comes out all the time.
1: Everywhere. Yeah. It's God wants us to understand ourselves.
0: Yes.
1: And the power of our will.
0: I think, though, that one of the biggest problems that we face on the planet, and this is probably something we can do to conclude this session or say about concluding this session, is that on this planet we have these concepts and ideas that block us from this interaction with the spirit world. Usually any conversation about a spirit from mainstream society is condemned, ridiculed, made fun of. And there is a deep, even amongst the people who do understand that there are spirits and they can talk to them in the spirit world, there is a huge amount of misinformation and false beliefs, in fact, completely false beliefs. This shortage of accurate, scientific, real information regarding the interaction between the earth and the spirit world is causing so much damage to people in the spirit world and also on earth. And if we knew more truth about all of these interactions and engaged the entire situation in a lot different manner, we have available to us a large amount of information that would help us change how we interact with the spirit world, the life after our death.
1: Yes.
0: And it would help us immensely in terms of development on the planet, scientific, you know, physics-based development, emotional-based development, socially-based development, politically-based development, and every other form that you can think of, it would help us immensely with. It would also help us to understand a lot of the underlying effects and causes of disease and suffering that occur on the planet if we opened ourselves up to a proper scientific discussion about these particular facts. The problem I see is that the majority of people on the planet are very much against such a discussion. The primary reason that they are against is due to both scientific and religious fear. Let's look at the religious fear. In most forms of religion, there is a huge amount of negative information about interaction with spirits and spirit world. And in fact, for the Christian faith, for example, there is a direct condemnation of it at the threat of death. If you look from a scientific perspective, there's ridicule and general degradation of any scientist who attempts to find any information about these particular things. So that's fear about finding out the truth about a whole heap of things which would disprove your own concepts of the universe. So that's still fear. So if we look at these two forms of fear, they're the primary two forms of fear, and then the third one is emotional fear. Just the direct emotional fear of having the thought that other people who we can't see influence our daily life. Those three fears almost completely determine how much information about spirits and spirit world is available on this planet, accurate information. And unfortunately, because of the lack of accurate information, we see huge amounts of degradation of the earth, degradation of people on the earth, pain and suffering on the earth, pain and suffering in the spirit world, just because of the lack of information. What I would propose is that if people wish to break away from these traditions of fear, then they would need to confront some of their own personal fears when we discuss spirit issues. And once they do that, if they have a passion to finding out the truth about what's really going on between the earth and the spirit world in their own personal day-to-day life and also in life of society, then we will have a great way of moving forward in terms of spiritual development, emotional development, but in particular in terms of development in love on the planet. And that's where I feel we need to head with regard to this issue of spirits. So we have many other questions that we need to answer about it, as you know, but I feel if we understood that one thing, that there's a really big need for true scientific, real information about this interaction between the earth and the spirit world. And obviously, you and I have personal experience with it, but in that we've lived in both locations and remember both locations. The majority of people are in their first incarnation and therefore they have not any experience with the spirit world, and there's a huge amount of fear about it. And we feel that if everyone knew the truth, it would be a lot easier life we'd have here on Earth.
1: Yeah.
0: And also the spirits who pass would have a lot easier life after they've passed. So I feel that's probably a good
1: place
0: note to
1: wrap
0: end
1: up
0: off
1: today.
0: This session, which is question 13 on the second session.
1: Thanks.
0: Thanks, darling. And thanks, guys, for your videoing again.
2: How's everyone feeling today? Not too bad? That's good. That's good. What I was going to do today, just to firstly just get us to start off, and is to describe some of the features, I suppose you could say, of progression spiritually and emotionally on the divine love path for you. And then once we've got into that discussion, you'll probably have a lot of questions about yesterday's presentation that I'd like to answer as well. So hopefully that'll be the run of the mill today. We'll just answer a lot of your questions. The reason why I wanted to firstly present the differences between the divine love path and lots of other paths is so that you can get a bit of a flavour inside of yourself about how it encompasses all of your life. You can't just do little bits and pieces of things when it comes to God. God expects, and you could say God has designed her universe in such a way that if you want to come to her, there is only one way to do it. And this one way encompasses all areas of your life. There's not a single area of your life that will not be touched by progression on the divine love path. And so what I'd like to do is describe some of the different areas of your life that are going to be affected, and describe some of the different areas that we can see a lot of the other paths don't incorporate. And the reason why is because on the earth today we have a lot of spiritual paths, literally millions really, of spiritual paths, and many of them incorporate aspects of different parts of what God actually designed the universe to be. So all of them have bits and pieces of truth, if you like. And the difference between the divine love path and all of these other paths is the divine love path of progression has the absolute truth. And the absolute truth, of course, is going to incorporate all of these little bits of truth. So you'll notice, oh, that's very similar to the Buddhist path there, and that's very similar to the Hindu way of doing things, that's very similar to the Muslim way of doing things, that's very similar to the Christian way of doing things, that's very similar to the New Age things that we've learned, but all of it is incorporated, but not all of the factors of those different paths are incorporated, only the truths of those paths are incorporated, if that makes sense. So what you finish up getting is this whole life experience that is incorporated, and your connection with God will change your entire life completely. It actually not only changes your life, but it actually physically changes your soul and your spirit body and your material body. So, for example, on all the natural love paths, they often talk about the seven chakras, for example, right? And in terms of keeping all of these chakras open and progressing that way, on the divine love path, there is actually more chakras that your body starts to develop. And after a while, once you become at one with God, I think there's 13 chakras once you become at one with God, not seven anymore. And so even your spirit body changes. And so, and while I haven't remembered everything about how it all changes and everything because of my own emotional suppression about my own fears that I'm working my way through now, the reality is that the physical body changes. What will happen on the divine love path is your physical body will start releasing its ailments. Right? And you'll get to the point where you have no ailments. No sickness, no disease at all. But when you're going through different emotions, those ailments will flare up until you've released them. And so you get this cycle of things going on even with your body, your physical body, where your physical body makes adjustments and changes. So my body has made huge changes over the 5 or 6 years that I've been really focused on doing everything again. And the body has just changed immensely. You will also find yourself that in the first entry I said the eyes are the window into the soul. And when you look in a mirror, any of you done iridology? Yeah? Got a few? So when you look into a mirror, you'll notice these blemishes and specks in your eyes all the way around the iris and in the coloured section. And you'll notice even that clears up. You'll notice all of that, which is a reflection of what's clearing up in your body. So what happens is even your eyes become very, very clear. And the more clear they become, the more you know you're releasing emotional injuries as well. And eventually they become so clear that if you take a photo of it, it's just all one colour without blemishes at all. And when you become at one with God, there is no blemishes at all in the iris of your eye, for example. You know how most of you have done some reflexology at some point, like had a, you know, foot reflexology. The same applies there. You know that there's these pressure points, right, that you can press and it can release or connect to different parts of your body and release different emotions if you allow that to occur. Well, on the divine love path, you'll get to the point where there's no sensitive places on your feet at all. Right? Where there's no, where you can press any pressure point and nothing hurts. How many of you have done a deep tissue massage, for example? Yeah? Quite a few. With deep tissue massage, the idea is to get right deep into, and it can be quite painful when you're getting it done, can't it? And if you allow your emotions to rise, you'll be crying or whatever. I remember the first time I came out, there was this lady in Dallas who did my first 3.5 hour session. She gave me a deep tissue massage and I just screamed and cried the entire session. And when I came out, my whole body was black and blue with bruises. My whole body. And it took a week before those bruises disappeared. Now, if she had done the same, in the last session I did with her, she did the same things, and the first half of the session was really incredible because I was still in this terrible pain with different parts of my body, and then all of a sudden I went through this barrier of fear, and then I came out, and what she was still doing the deep tissue stuff, and it felt pleasurable. And I couldn't believe it. All of a sudden, just by something clicking inside of me about fear, and all of a sudden now my body responded differently to what she was doing. And it was just a state that I was temporarily in at that point. But it helped me also understand how you can be in that state. And there's memories that I have of being in that state, obviously, from the first entry. And it helped me just connect with those memories of being in that state in a permanent way where there is no fear in your body. Now, on the divine love path, it incorporates that as well. So if you can think of almost every single thing you've done, spiritual practice, physical body repair, health, and all these other things that affect your life. And then if you look at all the spiritual side and the moral side as well and all the things you may have done there, what happens in the end is the divine love path incorporates all of these things in certain ways, as you would expect if it was connected to God, when you think about it. Because obviously if we're connected to God, then we're going to learn the truth about our soul, our spirit body, and our material body. And not just guessing about it, we will come to know the truth about it, how it actually works in every single way. And in the first century I said the words, if you long for divine love, if you long for God's love, if you long for a connection with God, all these other things that you're seeking will be added to you. And what I meant was, your health will be added to you. Your eyesight will repair itself and be added to you. And all these other things will be added to you. So eventually what will happen is these things will disappear as you progress on the path. Right? And then all of the ailments of the body will disappear. If you have any body distortions because of emotions due to your growing up, they will disappear. So some of you might grow a few inches taller, for example. Right? Because of the different things that occur in the body as a result. And because in the end, all of these things are all affected by the emotions that the soul is storing. So on the divine love path, you could think of God's way, so we'll just, has a lot of different facets that we could start looking at. For example, on God's path, one of the major facets is that we're going to have to look at absolute truth. So we have to get away from this concept that my truth is paramount. So on the very many natural love ways, and particularly in the New Age movement today, this is very prevalent, there's this constant viewpoint that my truth is the most important thing. As long as I stay in my truth, everything else will work. Now, there is a truth to that concept. And the truth is that if you stay in your truth, you are having more integrity. And integrity is a very, very important part of your progression. But just because you're staying in your truth, it doesn't mean that your truth is God's truth about a certain issue. So, for example, I may believe with all of my heart and all of my intellect that if I go to war, I can go to war under certain circumstances. So the circumstance might be if I'm being attacked. I've decided inside of myself emotionally that I can go to war if I'm being attacked and I can defend myself. So I have this viewpoint inside of myself and I feel it's a truth that I'm allowed to defend myself when I'm being attacked. Well, on the divine love path, when you connect with God, you come to realize that that's not a truth anymore. If you defend yourself, you are actually breaking some laws of love. Right? Now, most of us, when we first hear that, we go, oh, but what about this situation? What about that situation? What about, you know, and we start listing these kind of situations where we feel impelled to defend ourselves, but that's our truth. We feel that we couldn't defend ourselves. But if you want to become at one with God, you will get to a point where you never defend yourself again from attack. You may leave a place, but you'll never defend yourself. That's why in the first century I said if someone slaps you on the cheek, just turn the other cheek, right? Implying that they may slap you again, actually. And you wouldn't defend yourself from that. And people go, well, what about self-love then? What about self-love? Well, there's a whole aspect of self-love where self-love doesn't compromise love of the other. So if you slap me, you're not being loving to me. I agree. But if I slap you, am I being loving to you in return? No. Now, if I love myself, I won't compromise love for you. And so there's a big principle there that I've got to actually come to apply on the divine love path. Does that make sense? And that's the principle of coming to see God's truth about every single little situation, event, and everything in my life. Now, the way I do that is once I release the emotional reason inside of myself, firstly, that causes me to attract you slapping me, then I'm going to get slapped a lot less. That's number one. Secondly, once I do that, somebody still might come up and slap me. But when they slap me, I don't feel any more physical pain from the experience aside from just the initial pain. There's no other pain because there's no fear associated with the event. That's number two. And thirdly, there's no emotional rage that rises in me saying, what have you done to me? Because I love myself completely. And so therefore I don't have any response of rage in return to the other person. So that's number three. And can you see by the time I start applying, and I've only listed three of the principles involved in that interaction, by the time I start applying the principles that I feel inside of myself emotionally once I'm connected with God, I am not going to respond in defense to anyone, and I am going to be perfectly happy within myself about that. I won't feel the need. So let's apply that to a relationship. I go into the relationship. The person yells and screams at me, which is an attacking emotion that I'm getting from them, right? I'm on the receiving end. If I've developed in these areas, I won't feel that even as an attack. Now, I'm not saying that I'm intellectually jumping over all of this, because the truth is that you can zen out and jump over a lot of things that happen to you. The whole Buddhist path, for example, is about that, the path of meditation, connection with self, disconnection from desire, disconnection from, a lot of times, disconnection from your own emotional response. And what happens there is you can zen out from what people go to you. You can explain it. You can reframe it in your mind and make the emotion go away. I'm not suggesting to do that. What I'm suggesting is don't reframe anything in your mind. Feel the emotion fully and the emotion will go away and it will never return. You'll never have to do that again. So what's another aspect of the God's way is regard to emotions. Emotions need to be fully experienced in order to be released. Now, a lot of different paths on the planet talk about emotions, don't they? So they talk about emotions. So how many of you heard of EFT, for example? Emotional Freedom Technique. So, yeah. Okay. So this is where you do the tapping thing in different parts. There's different pressure points of your body. If you're an acupuncturist or something like that, you would know the many hundreds of pressure points in the body, many hundred points where you can release certain things. And you can actually tap certain places in your body and cause yourself to actually get out of the emotional response. Right? Now, while that may look very attractive as a means to actually deal with certain emotions, firstly, do you think a celestial spirit goes around tapping their body to deal with a certain thing? Well, no, they don't. Right? What they do is they fully experience their emotions, and because they've fully experienced all emotion, all the negative emotion in their body that created the initial response is gone, and because that's gone, there's no need to tap anything anymore. Can you see the difference? So when I fully experience and release an emotion, I do not any longer have a need to do something to my body to skip over an emotion, to actually even to access an emotion, because that is all released. So emotions is a very important part. Now, many of you would have heard of, what are there? There's Brandon Bay's stuff, journey work. There's, the EFT type thing. There's lots of different emotional intelligence work that a lot of people do as well. And this, like, I've seen literally hundreds and hundreds of different things, particularly coming out recently. The reason why these things are coming out recently is because there's a whole group of spirits now cottoning on to the idea that you do need to release emotions. And if you can do that on the earth before you pass, it's going to leave you very, very free once you get into the spirit world because you'll have a lot of emotions released. The issue, though, is that we're not often still allowing the emotional experience of these emotions. So with emotions, we become childlike. Another word is a child. You take it to a supermarket, doesn't get its own way, anger comes up, big tantrum on the floor, doesn't care who it sees it, away it goes. And that's what a child does. Now, I'm not suggesting you crack a tantrum every time you don't get your own way. Because cracking a tantrum is actually an emotional injury. Does that make sense? Of not getting your own way that you need to work through. Why don't you want to get your own way? You need to connect to that emotion. But the child doesn't have to think about it. I don't know if you've ever tried it, because most people don't try it in the supermarket. And the child's there kicking and screaming on the floor, cracking the tantrum. Or a lot of times you see it in the trolley, they're sitting in the trolley. Like trying to reach for the lollies, right? And like a lot of parents just quickly go past the lolly aisle, or don't even, look up to the signs, note lolly aisle, we bypass that and we walk down it later sort of thing, which is an avoidance of the child's emotion. But if we go down the lolly aisle and the child starts screaming, if you allow the child to scream and scream and scream, and this is why it isn't often done nowadays, because everybody starts looking at you and judging you and what are they doing, strangling that child or something. And so they don't do that. But if you allow the child to scream and scream, the child will go through a period where they go into this anger, rage, not getting my own way, which is the emotional injury. They're experiencing the effects of the emotional injury that they hold within them. Then they go into this place of crying in a deep, really sobbing way. And once they get in there, they're now processing the emotional injury that actually created their need to demand things from you. And they might stay in that place. The screaming might take an hour, so this way isn't usually done in the shopping centre, and the crying might take 20 minutes or so. But afterwards, you'll find the child will just have released that emotion completely and you won't even notice them demanding anything from you anymore, right? Now, we've actually tried that. Mike's been with me in a car trying that with a young fellow that we both know, Mike's stepson. And it took him just a bit over 2.5

Right? In fact, when he was bought some strawberries, he shared them all with everyone in the car, and all this automatically happened. And this is a thing that we often do ourselves, is we don't allow even our child to experience that, so we therefore are never going to allow ourselves to experience that. Right? And yet, when you hit the spirit world, this is the experience you're going to have if you want to be on the divine love path. You're going to need to connect with every single causal emotion inside of yourself and release it. So, the idea is to start doing that now. Now, there are many paths of spiritual progression on the earth that are already saying that to you, that are already saying you need to deal with your emotional work. So that is one facet of getting to God, doing this emotional work. Then there's another facet. This is a facet that's not often considered, particularly on earth. In the spirit world, it's something that's known very, very well, but here on earth, we have a tendency to skip over. Although, if you look in every single spiritual path on earth that talks about God, generally there's a whole lot of you must not list of things to do. Does that make sense? So you must not murder, you must not commit adultery, you must not steal, and so on and forth. And, we often refer to them, if we come from a Christian background, as the Ten Commandments, I practice the, I've quite often heard from people, I practice the Ten Commandments. That's all I need to do in my interactions with others. And that is a part of coming to God, to be frank. Practicing morals. But God's perspective on morals and our perspective on morals are very, very different. Our perspective on morals is, as long as we act moral, then it means we are moral. Most of the time, that's what we believe. Right? So, as long as I don't murder, I'm fine. That means that I'm free of that murderous emotion, if you like. No, it doesn't, actually. How many times do you think once you get into a rage, you feel like throttling someone? And how many times do you feel like actually murdering them even? Like, and the only reason why you don't is they're not there in front of you, number one. Number two, that there's no weapon to do it with. Or number three, that you just know that if you do that, you'll get put in jail yourself, or you'll get condemned yourself, number four. So, as we go through the different reasons why, we start seeing actually that we do have murderous emotions inside of ourselves that we just don't act upon. Right? With God's view of morals, the murderous emotion is what needs to be released. So instead of having a list of you must nots that I actually do, there is actually, from God's perspective, you could say, some you must nots that you have to actually feel. Not just not do. You have to actually feel them. So in other words, when I notice inside of myself that I have a murderous emotion towards somebody, on God's path, I need to look at the underlying emotional reason why I have this emotion, and I need to get to that emotion and release it before I can progress. Now, you think about it. If I have had somebody hurt me, and hurt me a lot in my past, getting to those kind of emotions is a pretty, difficult process. But it is something that is essential on the divine love path. Right? So there's this morals effort. We remember yesterday in our discussion, we were raised about the morals of a lot of spiritual paths being very, focused on free sexuality. And that's one area that on God's path, you'll have to deal with those emotions, whatever is going on there. Right? God designed you to be completely sexual, but within a framework of love inside of yourself. Which brings us to this other part, the sexual part of your life. Now, on the divine love path, eventually you'll come into a complete and permanent sexual union with your soulmate. What that means is that there will be permanent sexual feelings flowing back and forward between you. And when you're in the soul union state, that is like an orgasmic feeling 24/7, if you like. So you will have this complete sexual union happening all the time in your life. Now,

0: To get to that place means working your way through intergender emotional injuries about the opposite sex and about how you feel about your own body and your own sexuality. Now, for many of us, that's like a minefield, isn't it? Like, you look back at the different relationships you've had and the hurt you got from this person and the hurt you got from that person, or you look at the, you know, how your mum and dad think about things. There are many gay men or women who are not even ready to even tell their mum and dad, let alone somebody else, that they're gay. Or in fact, they find it probably easier to tell somebody else other than their mum and dad that they're gay, because there's a lot of judgment and a lot of criticism about sexuality. There's a lot of shame. We're going to have to work through all of those emotions on the Divine Love Path. And to be frank with you, it's quite like enjoyable to work through them, because every emotion you release causes you to be more connected with yourself, more connected to your own desires, and more connected to, later on, if you're single, later on in a partnership, more connected to your partner. But we have so many intergender injuries, and we have them multi-generationally, you know. Each generation has this really deep, deep issues with regard to sexuality. And would someone just like to open the door there for that lady who wants to get in? Thank you. Thanks. They're both locked, are they? Yeah. If you... Yeah, no worries. All right, so can you see that if I'm wanting to progress on the Divine Love Path, this is an area of my life that I'm going to have to heal. Because God created you as a sexual being. So a lot of people have this viewpoint of spirituality that it's not holy to be sexual. But you think about what people say about my life in the first century. What do they basically say? That I was a virgin all my life. Right? Not true. Like, I was a virgin till I met my soulmate, and then we made love. Right? So, What happens is that on this divine path, you will need to heal these particular issues within yourself, heal these particular sets of injuries. Now, we can't just skip over them. We're not going to be able to skip over our sexual injuries, right? When I say skip over them, you know, one way we skip over them is we find a nice man or a nice woman who doesn't trigger us too much. And then what we do, you know, for example, if I'm a lady who only wants to have sex once a month, right? Now compare that to 24/7 orgasm. Like, you can see where you're headed, 24/7 orgasm, and you only want to have sex once a month. Right? So there's some injuries in there. Does that make sense? That need to be dealt with in between that gap, right? Now, if I'm in that state, I'd be very, very tempted to find a man who feels that sex is unholy or something like that, that sex is a bad thing. And I will connect with him because he feels nice and safe and secure, and he feels like he's got everything together sexually, you know. He loves my soul. He doesn't just love my body, all that kind of thing going on. In other words, he's working around my emotional sexual injuries. And so it feels good. I can have a safe relationship with the man. We have a wonderful relationship. We have a wonderful partnership. And my question would be, yes, but are you headed for 24/7 orgasm? Is that what you're headed for? But if that's not what you're headed for, then, and you don't want to get there, then look at the emotional injuries. There's something going on. You see, on the path to God, you're going to have to look at those emotional injuries, whatever those are. Now, then on the other side of that sexual coin, if we could call it, a lot of men have the injury that it doesn't really matter what partner they have sex with, you know. As long as they have sex, everything's fine, right? Well, that's another set of emotional injuries. So they think 24/7 orgasm sounds pretty good, right? But the problem is they don't care who it's with, right? And there are a lot of moral sexual injuries involved with that, that they'll need to work their way through, because actually God designed you to have a sexual relationship with one person in the end. That would be this 24/7 relationship, if you like. And it's an incredible state to be in, but it takes working through different emotional injuries. So you can see morals, motions start tying into the sexual side of our life and we start needing to deal with different things. Then there's this whole other area that we have called free will. Remember I said yesterday that on the Divine Love Path, one of the secrets of the universe is God designed you to have free will. That means God designed your partner to have free will too, by the way. Not just you, you know. And so what that means is that I will actually honour the free will of my partner. Now, what if my partner decides she wants to have sex through one of her injuries with someone else? Well, I'm going to honour the free will of my partner. Now, that's pretty challenging, isn't it, in that situation to do that? That would be very challenging. What if my partner even just wants to do something like, I want to go sailing, I'd love her to come along, but she doesn't want to go sailing, she wants to knit for the day, whether that is the case or not. She's allowed to do that and I'm allowed to do what I want to do. And I need to deal with my emotions about that in the partnership. What happens if I have a lot of desires in terms of, and again, by the way, this also means, this free will thing means, even if the other partner's desires are in disharmony with love, I need to allow them to take those actions. Now, I'm not saying that I have to stay around while they do it, right? I'm just saying that my love of free will would enable my partner. So my partner does things for me automatically, like maybe every night she makes me a meal. After the third night, I'm starting to feel to myself, well, is this really what she wants to do every night? You know, if I love my partner and I love this aspect of free will, I have to start asking myself that question. Is she really exercising her free will, or does she think that's her role? Because role isn't free will anymore, is it? As soon as I put myself in a box and create a role, I am now not got the freedom of expression, right? So I'd have to ask myself, am I enabling my partner's free will? Yes, we both need to eat, but what's stopping me from cooking tonight? Aside from the fact that maybe I can't cook very well and might need a few lessons, right? Can you see how we need to work our way through those issues on the Divine Love Path as well? Then we've got issues of what you would call natural love. Remember we said yesterday the Divine Love Path incorporates natural love. So we've got issues of, all right, how am I practicing love in my life? Is it loving for me to yell at my children, no matter what they've done? What do you feel? See, most of us feel, when we feel about it, we feel, no, that's not loving. But when we're in the situation, you know, where your child is so frustrating and annoying and just keeps badgering you, you know, in the situation, it's totally different, isn't it? You get in the situation and before you know it, you're smacking a child and, you know, you just broke one of your own personal rules, you know, of violence towards another person. So on the Divine Love Path, we would have to incorporate these principles of natural love in our life. And that in itself is going to be quite challenging. Can you see? Quite challenging to do that. What is a loving thing to do? Now, natural love also has this aspect of natural love towards your environment. So I would start having to look at all sorts of issues inside of myself with regard to the environment. With regard to the environment, I'd have to say to myself, how do I feel about the animals? How do I feel about the birds? How do I feel about the fish? And I say, oh, I just love the animals. You know, my dog, I just love my dog, and my cat, I just love my cat. Okay, well then, why is there meat sitting on your table if you love animals so much? There's a whole different area there to work your way through with regard to natural love on the Divine Love Path. Because if you loved creatures so much, do you think you'd kill them to put them on your table? And if you really took personal responsibility, which is the next thing I'd like to raise on the path, if you really took personal responsibility, you would actually have to kill that animal. So if any of you try doing that, just slitting the throat, skinning it, gutting it, but for most of us, we'd be totally, our stomach would be churning for most of us. And to be frank, I don't know if you've ever gone along to an abattoirs, but I've been to a number, and the men in there are so detuned because I've had to detune themselves from the whole process. And they are so detuned from anything to do with flesh and pain and a lot of other things too. So on the Divine Love Path, we need now to start taking personal responsibility for the actions that we get other people to do for us, because we don't want to do it for ourselves. So I need to start taking personal responsibility for the fact that I want this meat on my plate. Can you see? A personal responsibility issue there. I need to take personal responsibility for the fact that I want a great big house and two cars in the garage and all of these other things which actually have a big impact on the environment. I need to start taking some personal responsibility. I need to even take personal responsibility for the things I eat. The things that I eat that are disharmonious with love. Because there are things you can eat that are disharmonious with love, by the way. Animals, of course, is one of them. You know, because you've got to kill it to eat it. And it's a living creature. And you'll start feeling your emotions about all that. Remember, the emotions are going to be incorporated into all of this. Can you see now we're starting to, there's all these different ways. You can sort of incorporate, many of these different things are in different forms of religion or the New Age stuff and all those kind of things. Many of them are in that, but now we're starting to bring them all together and incorporate them into our life in a true way. We also have these other issues too with regard to spirits. In other words, or the afterlife, you could think of it as. So we come to start realizing in a way, which is some of the paths have done this, haven't they? Like the Buddhist path has done this, the New Age path has done this, where they start realizing there's a whole lot of things going on out there in different dimensional spaces that influence us, that people actually come and influence us, and we start seeing the relationship between spirits and ailments in my own body and the connection between the law of attraction and all those kind of things. We start noticing all that on the Divine Love Path. We start feeling them around us. Whoa, that feels a bit strange. You know, that feels a bit... You can walk into a room and nobody's in it and you know somebody's in there. And you feel that. Many of you have already done that, but you become more and more aware of that as time goes on, of what their energy is and what their emotions are and what's going on for them and how that emotion has been attracted to your emotion and how that works. So you start connecting with these spirits a bit more. You start actually even being able to talk to them about their stuff. And they talk to you about their stuff, and you can talk to them about your stuff. And you start realizing that, wow, my dad that's passed, he's been around me all this time after he passed. I thought when he abused me when I was little that now that he's dead and gone, it's great. But he's actually been hanging around me all this time. And you start realizing that you've still got emotions to work through about that. And when you start working through those emotions, he starts working through some emotions about that. You know, initially he might be angry, and then he goes into this facing the fact that he did what he did and goes into sadness or grief. Just by you living in truth, you know, just by you living in the truth of that. Can you see how, and I can start listening all sorts of things. We can start having the mics. So, just down here, Tris. If you put up your hand so Tris can see where he's coming from the back.
1: Just here. So are you saying that when, you know, like my mother and my father die, that their spirit stays around me?
0: It depends on what type of attractions you have between you and them as to whether they stay around you. So any time you think of them, if they feel that you think of them, let's say your mum has this emotion of, I was a good mother inside of her. And you think of her, just in an instant, and you think of something she did to you that was actually not very nice. Right? So that's the feeling you have inside of you. Ah, she didn't treat me very nice in that particular instant. She will know in the spirit world that that's happened inside of you, and she'll feel drawn to come to you and tell you that she's a good mother, just like she used to do when she was on earth, right? If that was the immersion. I was a good mother to you. Don't you go blaming me for things that are your problem. Do you know what I mean? She might do that from the spirit world. And if you're sensitive to that, which you will be on the Divine Path, you'll start feeling that emotionally. Like, you'll feel that.
1: So that gives me the opportunity of looking at my own resistance within?
0: Exactly. Yeah, it gives you really good opportunities for you to work through the emotion of it, but it also gives her opportunities to actually acknowledge that actually in that particular instant, she wasn't a good mother. That she'd actually acted upon other emotions that she had that weren't very nice that actually damaged you in that particular instance. Does that make sense?
1: Thank you.
0: So it gives her the opportunity to work through those things. So you start understanding on the Divine Love Path that actually just because a person's passed, it doesn't mean that they're out of your life. And you start also understanding things about like death, that actually there is really no such thing. And you come to actually release the emotions that are related to grief. And you no longer grieve when someone you love passes because they're still there and you can feel them. And you don't grieve them anymore. You can still have a relationship. Just doing things. Tris, sorry.
2: AJ, do animals have a spirit body and a soul also?
0: Animals don't have a soul, but they have a spirit body. And animals, and this is a very important thing to understand, that the animal is actually relating to your soul. So an injury in your soul. So sometimes when an animal goes into attacking mode, it's because of an injury in the person they're trying to attack that is maybe fearful. And many of you have noticed that if you're afraid of a dog, then a dog seems more inclined to bark at you and be upset with you. They're feeling your fear and responding and reflecting that back to you. And that is a natural thing in all of the plant life and all of the animal life on this planet. They all reflect back at you your emotion. So you will find that with animals, and particularly, you know, dogs or domesticated animals, they're actually reflecting your emotion constantly. Now, there's been many studies about this, scientific studies, where, you know, a man who's had a dog at home, he goes to work. When he leaves work and goes home, the dog waits at the door as he's leaving work. The dog knows that he's leaving work, right? And then he changes his timetable. There's a study, BBC did one, didn't they? The dog changed, the man changed his timetable about leaving work. The dog still knew when he was leaving work and started, waited at the door waiting for him to come home. So animals are very, very sensitive to us emotionally when they're connected to us, and less so when they're wild, but they're still very sensitive emotionally. They have a spirit form, but they don't have a soul. But because they just have a spirit form and not a soul, they can grow with us through our life, even if we're in the spirit world. So when they pass over, when a really loved animal passes over, it often is still around us here on earth. And it waits until we pass. Right? And that's what happens to many domestic animals. So we pass, we'll be welcomed not only by the people we know, but also by the animals that we still love. Right? Microphone we need.
3: I'm just curious with the emotional release and free will and moral that you talked about. So are you trying to say that God actually condone murderous intent or torturous thought? Like, you know, if you hate someone and you need to release that emotion to like kill him or things like that. So.
0: All right, yeah. Well, can I answer that after a little bit more? I've talked about this particular issue because I want to answer your question in full, which I haven't done yet. The issue with regard to animals is that when you work through different emotions, your animals will respond to you in different ways. And so they're like children really in the way that they respond to our emotions. So yes, animals do have a spirit body. They do not have a soul. But we often feel like they have a soul because they're actually responding to our emotion. Right? And by the way, it's our suppressed emotions that they're responding to, or our denied emotions. And that's the thing that you often notice. So myself and Mary often walk up our path. We've got a 40-acre property out in the bush. And we walk up our path. Days that we're not afraid, the animals, the kangaroos and everything come right up close to us. We've got these little joeys at the moment that are just bouncing around the house and whatever else. And on the days we're not afraid, they all come out and bounce around. These little, you know, joeys come out and out of mum. They're not afraid at all. They're wild kangaroos. But as soon as we come up from our tent afraid, we don't hardly see any of them at all, or we walk out the door and they're off just because of our emotion. Does that make sense? Now, getting back to your question, with regard to what's happening with emotional processing, God gave us free will. So God gave you the will, the ability to decide anything you want to do. But God also set up a whole series of laws that have consequences. And rather than thinking of them as punishments, they are actually consequences. Every time I break a law, there will be a consequence for the breaking of that law. Now, the highest of these laws is the laws of divine love. They're the laws of God's love. And whenever I break one of those laws, there is an automatic consequence, or you could, inside of my own soul, where I will experience pain. The problem on earth is that we often have detuned so much from the pain that we don't notice the pain growing inside of ourselves emotionally. And it's only when we pass over into the spirit world that we have a look in the mirror and we see this very, very gross, distorted body. So a murderer, for instance, who passed over into the spirit world would pass into one of the lowest spheres of the spirit world, the first sphere, and he'll pass into a plane of the first sphere, which is very, very deep and dark. And there are literally thousands of planes in the first sphere. And the bottom of those planes is very dark and very, in fact, there's hardly any light at all. And there's lots and lots of terrible emotions in that place. And so a murderer, when he first passed, he would look in the mirror and see this body that actually disgusts even himself. And he will actually live in this place until he works through the emotional reasons why he committed the murder. You'll need to use the microphone, so you need to...
3: All right, so then how are you going to prevent a murderer from releasing his murderer's intent? Or how are you going to prevent someone who has this torturous thought towards a person?
0: Good. God doesn't prevent them, so you are not going to be able to prevent them either.
3: And I know this might sound a bit off. That's why we have the Ten Commandments. The Ten Commandments is to show you how sinful you are in the sense that you can't control your murderous thought or your lustful intent. And therefore you need the Holy Ghost of Jesus Christ.
0: This is what I'm getting at. Yeah. Is that if you release the emotion inside of you that creates the murderous thought or murderous intent, you will no longer have it ever.
3: But you will have them kill someone. You will have them murder and torture someone. Yes.
0: You're saying that... What are you saying, though?
3: No, you are saying that you have to... You say that you have to release the murderers...
0: Not by acting upon it.
3: Okay.
0: I'm not saying by acting upon it.
3: Yeah.
0: Right. Acting upon it, and this is the assumption you're making. I'm saying you need to feel your underlying emotional reason why you want to do it.
3: Uh-huh.
0: You don't release your emotions by acting upon an emotion that's unloving. You release your emotions by connecting to the underlying emotional reason why you want to do that particular thing.
3: But if you have a negative intention or evil thought, then that means you have, in a way, committed murder up in your mind.
0: That's correct.
3: Or torture up in your mind.
0: That's correct.
3: And you need
0: to release the emotional reason why you've had that thought.
3: Okay.
0: If you want to come to God.
3: Yeah. And how do you release it?
0: By connecting to the underlying emotion. And the underlying emotion might be that you've been harmed a lot by other people. Mm-hmm. Or that you feel terrible about yourself. There could be literally, with regard to a murder, there literally could be hundreds of different types of emotions that causes a person to murder. The key is to not act in harmony with an unloving thing. Remember I said we must also act in harmony with love. Mm. So we don't act in harmony with an unloving desire, but what we do is we feel the emotion of the unloving desire fully. So I would go out to my boxing bag and get a baseball bat and yell and scream and swear and bash and just connect to the emotion. And after I do that, drop down into the grief. And when do I drop down into the grief of that? Then I'll be crying about whatever it is that caused me to be so upset about that particular person. Just, I want to ask, Mary wants to answer a few things about it too.
2: Yeah, I think it's a really valid question because I think if somebody's new, that they don't quite understand the difference between a causal emotion and an effect emotion.
0: Yeah.
2: And definitely when someone wants to murder or torture or harm another, they're already acting in an avoidance of some of their own personal pain.
0: They're really denying their own personal pain.
2: So there's a common assumption on the earth that some people are just murderous and some people are just evil, if you like. But my belief is that that's not the case. Those people are really trying to avoid a deeper causal emotion within them. And all anger is actually an avoidance of those kind of emotions, yeah.
0: So all anger and rage is an avoidance technique. Not, you're not actually dealing with your emotions when you're in that state.
3: Right. The thing is, now this may sound a bit off, but you have some people who believe that the reason why some murderer or serial killer, rapist, the reason why they can't control themselves is because they have a dark, twisted, like, you know, satanic or demonic entity within them.
0: That is true.
3: Yeah.
0: But can I just explain? A spirit who is a dark spirit, an entity who's dark, may connect to us, but if we deal with our causal emotion, that spirit cannot cause us to murder.
3: And in order for a person to do that, he needs the Holy Ghost, the Holy Spirit of Lord Jesus Christ moving within them. Like,
0: well, the truth is that we don't need it. The truth is we can deal with our emotions without God, but it is much harder to deal with our emotions without God. And so this is why on the divine love path, when you're connecting to God, you realize you've got to deal with your emotions that are murderous or angry and rageful and all those emotions, but you actually get to the underlying emotion, and the way you do it is always feeling your connection with God. And as you do that, what happens is you sink down into the underlying emotion instead of trying to express the denial emotion. The denial emotion is always things like rage, anger, abusing others, hurting others, even yelling at others is all not on the divine love path. When you're doing all of those things, you are now out of harmony with God and you're now denying emotions within yourself.
2: I'd really love to be able to explain to this gentleman about causal and capping emotions and how the law of attraction works in our life and how we can release emotions. That's a big thing I want to explain. How we can release emotions without God, but how it is assisted when we involve God, and how spirits work in our law of attraction.
0: So do you want to come up and do all of that? Mary's afraid. So. You feel I'll do it better, but you're the one who wants to answer. So what if we rub this? Does everyone just for a moment just get this? The fact that the divine love path is going to incorporate all these avenues of development you're actually going to bring together lots of the different things you've learned over your life about things into one way of progression towards God. And that's what's going to happen on this path. Does everyone sort of understand and grasp that? So, all right, we'll rub that off, and then Mary can go and explain the difference between causal emotion and capping emotion and so forth.
2: The way I feel about the way God created the universe is that He created us as emotional beings. And everything is responding to this all-powerful soul that we have, which is actually an emotional part of us. It's got lots of other things about it, but in essence, it's emotional, and all of our intellect just is an extension of this emotional state that we are.
0: Just holding a bit further apart.
2: And so God also created a lot of laws in our universe so that we could come to understand this truth about ourselves. And one of those laws is the law of attraction.
4: Now, a lot of people think that the law of attraction acts around the way we think about things, but it's actually based on our emotions. And God created the law of attraction and the law of desire so that when we're in a pure loving state where we don't have any emotional injury, we attract everything that we desire, everything that we want and we need in our life. The problem happens that when we're children, we're not allowed to be this emotional being that we are because everyone around us isn't in that state either, and so it's very confronting for them when we are emotional. So the way that God... Excellent. The way that God designed our soul was that all emotion would just flow through it naturally. There'd be things happening in our life, and even now in the world that we live in, where things are not very in harmony with love, if a child was raised in the way that they could just feel all of their emotions passing through them, even if they were painful and sad, they would actually grow into an adult with very few emotional injuries. But what happens is that we get shut down. So the way it's designed to be is like just a general flow that happens all the time. But when we're children and we're smacked or we're told don't cry, or when you cry I feel upset so don't do that, or even worse, some abuse or something happens to us that we're not able to express to others or to deal with, the emotions come into us and they get stuck. We're not allowed to cry or scream or feel what we feel. Usually we don't have this with happy emotions because everyone's okay with us laughing and stuff like that. But we end up with this soul that has lots of stuff stored up in it, and it can be sadness and grief, feeling unloved from the people around us. So that's an issue for us. And that then, because we're not allowed to feel our sadness, we then start to have other emotions on top of it, like anger. And as we grow into adults, some of the anger is childhood anger that we have there on top of our sadness, because we weren't allowed to feel sad and then we felt angry about it and then we weren't even allowed to feel our anger. So that's stored within us. Then as we grow into adults, other things happen in our life and we begin to feel, we begin to get triggered, or we begin to have emotions stir within us. But because that's a really scary place for us, we've never experienced that before in our life, we start to have other emotions on top that are going to help us avoid those really deep blocked emotions. And some of those are also angry emotions, and sometimes they can be murderous or torturous. But the way that, how am I going?
0: Yeah. I think you're doing good.
4: But God designed this beautiful law called the law of attraction, which is actually a law to help us to return to this very emotional state, this very free state where we can just live in our emotions and express who we truly are. So what happens is when we have these blocked emotions within us, the law of attraction acts not on our thoughts but on these emotions. Well, it acts on all of our emotions, but we notice it more when it acts on these emotions. Because what happens is, I'm just trying to think of an example. Can you think of an example?
0: With a blocked emotion?
4: Yeah, and the law of attraction.
0: Well, let's say I feel like I want to have a relationship, but I don't seem to be attracting any women into my life. Right, but I want to have a relationship. The truth is that here I'm thinking I want to have a relationship, but there's an emotion in me that I feel that I'm unworthy of a relationship. So the emotion is creating my law of attraction. It's not my mind. I often think, oh, I'd love to have a relationship. Sometimes I even cry. Oh, it'd be lovely to have a relationship and it's sad that I don't and all those kind of things. So I'm crying and thinking that I want a relationship, but in reality, there's this feeling inside of me that might be a fear of vulnerability in a relationship that I'm not releasing. And it's that fear through the law of attraction that creates my reality. So the truth, this is what we often hear of called as subconscious emotions. Right? So the truth is that all emotions can be conscious, and all thoughts can be conscious too. The truth is that this suppressed emotion that I don't release creates my law of attraction, so therefore creates my reality. Is that a good example?
4: Yeah. And so everyone then thinks, gee, the law of attraction's pretty bad. If I feel like I'm not going to be loved by a man, I'm never going to be loved by a man. But the truth is it's actually a very beautiful law, because if I'm aware of my law of attraction and I want to be in a relationship and I'm looking for men, I'm going out on dates and nothing ever happens, if I'm willing to feel the emotion that is being triggered within me, if I feel it to its core, I'll get down probably to a feeling about my dad. My dad was never around. I never felt loved by him. If I release that, it will actually leave me, so I'll feel it at a very childlike level, and it might take me a couple of hours to have a really good cry about it. When I do that, my soul is then in a clearer condition in that one area, and I'll actually start to attract a man who really loves me. Does that make sense?
3: Right, sorry.
4: I'm not finished though.
3: Okay.
4: Can I just keep going?
3: Yeah. No problem.
4: So, that's how the law of attraction works. Yeah. Now, when it comes to feeling my emotion, if I involve God in that process, if I'm longing to God, asking for God's assistance to help me feel this emotion and help me feel some of her love, if I long for God in that process, it will speed up the process. So that emotion will leave me a lot quicker and my law of attraction will change for the better. Now, before you mentioned about spirits, because it's very true that sometimes murderers and serial killers do have very dark spirits with them. And those people are just people who are just like us on the earth once, who had a lot of blocked emotion. A lot. And they didn't know about the law of attraction, they didn't know about God, they didn't know about any of the beautiful laws of the universe. And when they passed and went to the spirit world, they didn't understand where they were then either. But they knew they had these awful feelings inside of them. I don't want to feel what's really hurting inside of me. I need to hurt, I need to rape, I need to kill. So what happens there in the spirit world? There's someone else on earth who has similar emotions. Through the law of attraction, that spirit comes closer to that person, because God designed it that the law of attraction would bring us things that would help to trigger our emotion. So you can see why this is an important law for everyone to learn about, because the person who has these deep, dark emotions, who's still on the earth, if they don't know about it, then they're compelled to go and hurt another person. But if they know about the law of attraction, they realize, oh my gosh, my dark feelings are really heightening. There must be something here for me. If I'm brave enough to go into my emotion, it will be released from me. And that will actually help the spirit who is with me also.
3: Yeah, this is very interesting. Now, the thing is, I'm just curious. So what is the source of this repressing or suppressing dark emotion? Like, what is causing a person to experience this repressed emotion?
4: It's because we all walked away from love.
3: And what causes us to walk away from love? It's like, it's as if, you know, you have people out there who are being like brainwashed, mind controlled, and conditioned by their environment. And you have to ask yourself, who's the one that sort of like, you know, spiritually generate, if not manipulate and create a system of worldliness where you will have people like that who will be living in a repressed emotion. So
4: the truth is, we're all living with repressed emotion at the moment. Every single one of us in this room. So we can judge these people who have really dark amounts of repressed emotion within them. But the truth is, a lot of us have just as much repressed emotion. We're just not acting on it. And the reason
0: that... Can I explain, though, the actual original cause?
3: Yeah.
0: The original cause... There was a time when there was a first human couple, by the way, and that's something we didn't discuss yesterday. Their names were Amon and Amen, and you can speak with them in the spirit world when you pass. They are in the spirit world. And what happened was right at the beginning, God gave them this gift of free will, just like we have the gift of free will. But what they decided to do was they decided that they would be better off becoming gods. In other words, instead of actually being God's child, which is how God created us to be, her children, they decided that they were going to be gods in their own right, not needing God at all in their life. So they made this big decision. They made it together. They made this big decision to deny any assistance from God. And what they actually did, and when you speak with them about it, they'll explain some of the emotions that rose in them. They were in a perfected natural love state, but they decided that they wanted to be God. They decided they could be God themselves. In other words, they could have their own universe. They could have their own rules. They decided all these different things. It was a huge decision that they made. Now, as a result of that, and by the way, many of us make this decision every single day of our lives when you think about it, right? Many of us right now still make the same decision. Anyway, they made this decision to be, I suppose you could say, the rulers of their own universe, to be completely self-reliant. And so they started walking away from God. And the problem with walking away from God is we automatically start detuning from God's love. And as soon as we start detuning from love, emotions start arising within us that are disharmonious with love. And as soon as that starts occurring, then we do more things disharmonious with love. So it all comes from the fact that we were given this free will choice. We have the free will choice to do anything we wish. Now, a lot of people then say, well, then God made a mistake. God shouldn't have given us free will. But my feelings are, no, we made the mistake by using our free will in a manner disharmonious with love. Now, I think personally that the gift of free will is one of the most powerful gifts God has given us. And in fact, the whole point of individualization is to actually use our free will and learn how to use our free will in a way that uplifts ourselves and everyone else around us. One of the most damaging ways to use our free will is to try to damage myself or damage anyone around me. And when we do those things, we walk away from God, we walk away from love, we walk away from truth, and the only course of action from walking away from God, love and truth is a degradation of our own condition. So what happened is man started in a sixth sphere state and they degraded in their condition so much that what you know as some of these like skeletal sort of men from history, you know, that they've now found skeletons of only being this high and in a very, very poor state, that all came about through this degradation of their emotional and soul condition. And then, so man went through this process of a devolution, a devolution instead of an evolution, where they, instead of evolving into more powerful beings, they devolved into these animal-like creatures in the end, where their primary motivations were food, sex, and that's about it, like in terms of what they did in their entire life. Many of them lived until they were 20 or less years of age and died because they were old, like you know how we have an old-age person now, 70, 80, 90, maybe 100 years of age. Back then, an old person was 20. In this devolved state. And then man, because the spirits all passed and started working through their emotions, man started to have positive influences coming from the spirit world. Now that they have positive influences, they started understanding a little bit more of love and understanding a little bit more of these laws of free will and how they're damaging others. And so slowly man started to evolve again, to grow out of this really dark and dingy condition. And rise out of that condition back into being what we see today. Which, by the way, what we are today is still not what we could be. The truth is, today, every single person in this room could look 25. Right? No matter how old you are. Right? That's the truth. If we had dealt with lots of the emotions and we're in our fully evolved condition. But, we're not yet in our fully evolved condition, but we're nowhere near what we were about, 100,000 years ago or so, or even 50,000 years ago in this terribly devolved, damaged condition. But the whole reason why that whole such scenario occurred was because we decided to walk away from love. We made the choice to do it. And when you think about it today, many of us still make the same choice. And we make it for lots of different reasons. A lot of times it's because we think our emotions, we don't own our own emotions, as Mare is saying, they're all blocked there within us, and that causes pain. And then we, instead of feeling our emotional pain and working our way through that, I want to create pain in you as well as me. And as soon as I go into that state, I personally am devolving. I am going backwards again in my own progression through the exercise of my free will. Does that make sense?
3: So do you believe in the existence of Satan? Like, you know?
0: No. I've been in the spirit world, yeah. And there is no Satan. But there are spirits who have come from earth who are far worse than any Satan you could imagine.
3: All right. Fair enough.
0: And by the way, there are hundreds of thousands of these spirits who are far worse than any Satan that you could draw a picture of in your own mind or see in books. Right? They are very distorted and grotesque physically, and they also have a terrible, terrible group of emotions that mean all they want to do is destroy everything around them. And they have gone so far in denial that they're now in this terrible state. We can help them get out of it, and they can still get out of it, and we can help them get out of it as well. Here on earth, we can help them get out of it. And in time, we will. I feel very positive that, in fact, what's coming up in the next 10 to 20 years means that the majority of them will get out of it. So, yeah. You're right, babe.
4: Yeah, I think I'm done.
0: You've done?
4: Yeah.
0: If we could have just a lady behind you, in black here. Thanks.
5: Sorry, I just want to ask you a question. As a teacher...
0: Is the mic on? I just want to check whether the mic's on.
5: Sorry.
0: Is that right?
5: Better?
0: Yeah.
5: As a teacher, how do I teach without impeding the free will of the kids in my class?
0: Yep. Without putting some controls on things. Well, eventually what's going to happen here on earth is that the teaching that will happen on earth is the same kind of teaching that will happen in the spirit world. And it's very, very different to what's currently happening here on earth. You see, the teaching system that's created here on earth is based around a lot of injuries in the adults of what we perceive education to be. So what do we perceive education to be? You quite often hear from rigid persons, the three R's that don't really, they're not R's anyway, what are they? Reading and writing and arithmetic. But anyway, so, you know, we often hear that it's just, education is just a process of the intellect. Then we also know that from books like Emotional Intelligence and other things that there's also this emotional part of the person that needs to be developed. And in fact, once we start being a teacher, and you've seen that in your own life, how you can see how the emotions in the child affect their learning. In fact, when they have the emotion, they can't learn very well at all in many cases. And so you start seeing this interrelationship between emotions and the, you know, the actual learning process. But then we've got this imposition from the laws or the governments and what everyone perceives to be the right thing to do, that no, don't worry about the emotions. Just make sure you get those basic skills into this person. In the spirit world, it doesn't happen like that at all. The way it happens in the spirit world is that the person exercises a desire to learn, and then they're taught. Now, the way it's done is very clever, though, because there's ways to do it. The way to do it is create an environment that is so fascinating that the person cannot but help themselves to ask a question. Right? And so what that does inside of the soul, as soon as we're in this desire phase, as soon as we desire an answer about something, now we can be taught. So what they do in the spirit world with all the children is they have these very large places. There's a location in the spirit world in the top of the first sphere called Summerland. And they have these very, very large places that are for all the children who pass and are still not adults yet on their own, exercising their own free will properly at this point. And what they do is they educate them through this system of desire. So what they do is they create an entire system and an entire location that is purpose-built to attract attention in every possible way. And it's very, very fascinating. And so you get these children, these little children who have passed, who are in these locations. What happens is these children are just so fascinated, they want to ask questions, the question after question. You've been like this with your children at times, right? You're walking along the road, why is that happening? What's that plant? Why is that animal like this? And you get this constant series of questions. And that is the best time to teach your children, right? And so in the spirit world, that's how it's all going. That's how it's all, and there's no focus on the reading, writing, arithmetic and all that kind of stuff, because that's all a part of it. That's all a part of it. They, when they ask the question, they show them the maths of it, or they show them, you know, the language of it, or they show them the skill of actually expressing themselves as a part of the exercise. But it's all driven by the desire of the child. So let's flick that over. So we're talking now about an ideal school system, right? And by the way, when I present answers to you, all of them will be presented based on what God wants us to do and not what we're currently doing. So in an ideal system, every one of these children is allowed to experience their own emotions. So if they go through an experience of anger, where they start actually dumping their anger onto another person, what happens in the spirit world is that person is scooped up by a spirit who is versed in helping this kind of problem. They are taken away and given private help to actually work their way through that emotion. Right? Once they've worked their way through that emotion, they're allowed to go back to the location where they were with all the other children because they're no longer damaging the other children. Now, for that to occur on Earth, we have to throw away money as the driving factor of education. Right? Money at the moment is one of the most damaging problems that we have on the planet. The truth is there's enough food to feed all of us. There's enough resources to all of us have shelter and all of us to have quite a lot of things on this planet. But what we do in the end is we're starting to focus on the money and it becomes a driving force. Economy becomes a driving force of most of the things we finish up doing. Most of the things we finish up doing in health is economy driven. Most of the things we finish up doing in education is economy driven. Now, if we threw away economy driven education, what we'd be able to do is have people who are able to help these children who are what we would call problem children. Now, on the earth, why are they problem children? As you know, in every single case that you've got a child in it that's unruly in your classroom, generally it's because of what's happening at home, right? So it's not wise for us here on earth to just help the problem child. Because what happens, you know, we help the child cry an emotion out today. They go home tonight, get belted and slapped around and abused and not fed tonight, maybe fed once in the morning, and they come back to school. Now they've got a whole other series of damage. So if we were in a real situation in the spirit world, that child would not be allowed to go back to those parents anymore until those parents exercised a desire to deal with their emotions that cause them to abuse that child. And those parents would actually be separated from that child in the spirit world. And of course the child goes along with it because the child wants to be not abused anymore. And the child is helped then to work their way through their emotions and the parents help. And there's no like condemnation of the system up in the spirit world either for doing that. There is no condemnation of the parents for being in the condition that they're in. All that happens is everything is driven on desire. So the parents now would have to develop a desire within themselves if they want to have their child in that location, because the child's will is not to be in the location where they're going to get abused. But again, what we do is economy driven. You know, there is, in this system, there's economy driven. What happens if there's whole groups of children who don't want to be with their parents? What do we do in this society? Well, what we do is we condemn the parents for their behaviour, we even lock them up for their behaviour, which actually creates more damage to that parent and doesn't help them deal with the causal emotion. And the child is expected to go back with a parent or back to another foster family or two foster families, three, which creates all sorts of issues there as well. So we've got so many issues to change here when it comes to education that are all linked to other things other than education. And so what we need is people on the planet that are actually going to be leaders in these areas. Now, With regard to education, there are already on the planet some education locations where the children live there. They actually build the location where they're going to be educated. And through that process, they learn all things about building, self-responsibility, how to interact with others, and lots of other beautiful

0: You see this a lot with regard to if a pedophile goes into a certain location, what happens? You don't have, like, you know, help given to them or anything like that to work their way through their causal emotion about why they're a pedophile. What you have is 100 parents picketing their house, trying to prevent them from being anywhere near their children in fear. Right? What's going to solve the problem? The man dealing with causal emotion is the only thing that's going to solve the problem. So he needs to be, before he's released back out into society, he needs to be working through emotions. And once you're sensitive to emotion, you can tell when another person's worked through their emotion. And this is why for many of you, you come up and talk to me and say, oh, you've got this emotion to deal with or that emotion to deal with. And you say, oh, no, I don't. I say, yes, you do. I'm sorry. Because I can feel that emotion still there, right? Now, if you had like hundreds of people sensitive to that or thousands of people sensitive, you would know when a man who's a pedophile hasn't worked through his emotion. And there'd be no court system deciding that he had. You know, because you can fake a lot of things here on the planet, right? Just by saying it. There would actually be feelings. Yes, 5 of us feel, we can feel the feeling from you still that you've got this issue with your mother to work your way through. And if that issue is driving this issue, we can feel inside of you you've got this sexual issue with children to work your way through. And we can feel that. And so you can't be released until you've worked your way through that particular emotion. So getting back to the education system, you can see that if the education system is based around desire, then it's going to work really well. It also is going to be a beautiful thing to be a teacher in that environment, right? Because you're not getting hammered by economies, you're not getting hammered by all of these different governmental rules and regulations that half of the time you don't even agree with. And you know what I mean? You know what's happening on the ground, and you can help these children in every single case, the ones that are finding difficulty in learning, in a real loving environment. But to do that, like I say, there needs to be quite a lot of changes, and we need to have leaders who have a passion for that change. And some of you will probably do that. There's quite a number of teachers in our audiences generally, and many of you, after applying some of these divine truth principles in your life, will feel the drive to actually create these kind of locations. And because you've now not got a law of abundance issue with money, and you've not got a law, you will create those things in education. Until that time, what needs to occur is that each of us, and this applies to every system that we're in, each of us need to start looking at living in truth in the system we're in. So you see, if you live in truth in the system you're in, the system you're in will be confronted. Right? Because the system we're in is usually in a place of error. And if we're in a place of divine truth, so we've connected with God and we can feel God's truth about a matter, what will happen is that we start speaking this truth. We start actually verbalizing what we know to be truth without fear, so we'd have to work through our fear, and we do it without fear, and we'd have to work through our desire to condemn, and we do it without condemnation or judgment. And once we can do it without fear and without condemnation or judgment, but still live in truth, we can be in a system and confront it daily. And you have enough people confronting a system, and the system will change. And it doesn't take many people confronting a system for the system to change. Far less proportion than what you might imagine. And this is why it's so important to have this initial change occurring inside of us emotionally first. But does that answer some of your questions about education? Yeah. Some of those things you've already felt too, haven't you? Yeah. Up the back there. No, it's not on.
1: Just on that topic of being a teacher, if a teacher works through the law of attraction, the fact that they've actually got into the classroom, they're attracting certain kids that trigger them into their own emotion of maybe powerlessness or frustration, or does that change the classroom environment if the
0: yes.
1: teacher works through their own emotion?
0: Very much
1: okay.
0: So. So if the teacher has an emotion, for example, inside of themselves that they want to suppress emotion of their own. So if they've got some grief, for example, inside of themselves that they want to suppress. Let's say there's a child who's just another little soul, if you like, still developing soul, is attracted to the teacher through the law of attraction. This child starts crying. The teacher would firstly need to deal with what emotion inside of herself causes herself to suppress her own tears that this child would begin to

0: trigger. Now, as she does that, this child will actually cry in a causal way and release the emotion very rapidly. But if the teacher doesn't deal with her emotion, this child may cry all day, right? Because there's an emotional confrontation happening. So you imagine a teacher, this is why it's very interesting being a teacher, because you've got a classroom of like 20 to 30 people, all law of attraction emotions towards you, right? Now, a lot of us as parents have problems with two or three children with that going on, right? So if you can imagine 30 of them now doing this, there's going to be law of attraction things happening for you all day. And as a teacher, one of the core things is going to be own your own emotion in everything. And by owning it, it means you're going to need to experience it. So if I was the teacher, what I would do, if I can't experience the emotion in the environment under the environment of the education system that it's given me, what I would do is every time I notice emotion of anger rising in me, I'd write that down as I'm doing the teaching. I'd write it down, my own emotion. If I noticed an emotion of grief, I'd write that down. If I noticed an emotion of something else, I'd write that down during the day. And then I would revisit and pray about those emotions when I got home at night, and allow myself to actually be triggered by those triggers that occur during the day. Now, once you progress even further, you won't even wait anymore. You won't care that you're going to get the sack anymore, right? And so when a child triggers you emotionally, you'll just go straight into your tears too, right? So your child's crying, the child's crying, coming out to crying or doing something, and that triggers something in you. So away you go. You start crying, right? And you cry, and then you're crying, the child's crying, and you know what will happen with children, and this happens all the time with children, when you're dealing with a causal emotion, there is now no longer pressure on the child to conform to your emotional denial anymore. And what most of the child do, they start calming down. And ironically, what happens in most cases is they actually do it quietly, do things quietly until you're done. So in an ideal environment, the teacher would be allowed to experience her emotion. Now, when I say an ideal environment, you can create the environment by confronting the system. But you've got to be brave because you might lose your job doing it, right? And that's the problem that we have in the world today, is that oftentimes we're not allowed, the person in this area of responsibility is not allowed to express their emotion. And so what happens when they're not allowed is that everyone around them gets that unhealed emotion moment by moment by moment. Can you imagine? You'd have managers all sitting down, working way through their causal emotion, you know, so people attacking them, so they deal with their causal emotion, and you know what I mean? If you had a perfect world, this would happen automatically. It's not a perfect world, but how is it going to become one? It's going to become one by a few of us doing it automatically and showing others what's going on, what's actually happening. And then it's going to become one by people in science proving that this actually works, you know, that it's not cognitive therapy and behavioral modification and all of these other things that work very well, because as you know as a teacher, right, they don't work very well, right? And it's this thing that's going to work. But what often happens is nobody wants to look at this thing, because all of us are in the state where, as Mary said, we want to shut down some causal emotion. And so when we get to a phase where we've got openness in the emotion, what will happen is a lot of these changes will happen very rapidly. And this is where, if you want to change the world, you've got to start with yourself. But start with yourself at the soul level.
1: Right,
0: and is it on? I don't know if it's on. Just... There it is.
1: Hello, MJ.
0: How are you?
1: Thank you. I just wanted to say, I work in preschool, which is Montessori preschool. And Montessori was born 100 years ago, and she was a scientist, but she wants to help children then observe first, and she allow all the free wills. So we make all the environment ready for children. Anything they want, painting, door making, or even just there's nothing seat. You can go just sit down, have book for 1 hour if they want to, or just.
0: So there was no real rules imposed upon the children. They were allowed to do what they wanted.
1: To do, but we create the safest.
0: Right, with a creative, in a creative environment.
1: Like books there, and puzzles there, if they want the science there, if they want the math, some blocks available, and even fruit and veggies, ready for them. If they're hungry, they just help themselves.
0: So they're allowed to even eat when they want.
1: Yes.
0: Awesome.
1: They don't have to tell us.
0: I don't know about you, but I'm impressed by that.
1: Yeah.
0: I like eating when I want.
1: They don't have to tell us they're going to the toilet, or they just get up,
0: go to the toilet.
1: Yeah.
0: Yeah.
1: And if they're wet, or for rain, they change.
0: Yeah.
1: They don't have to tell us if they can.
0: Yeah.
1: If they need help, help me, that's fine, we help you.
0: Yeah.
1: And because everyone's free, so, children come out of school and scream, and then parents leave and go, and then 5 seconds they smile and happy.
0: Once the parents are gone.
1: They're gone. It's so amazing that I can see all the emotion and all our emotions too. If I'm not good in there, things happen and it's very confronting too.
0: Yeah.
1: And last couple weeks, our director has lost his brother.
0: Yeah.
1: And she has a lot of emotion comes up.
0: Yeah.
1: Children screams and
0: so you've got now the children crying and screaming because
1: everything
0: someone's
1: happening
0: feeling grief.
1: Oh.
0: Yeah.
1: But I haven't told truth about God and AJ.
0: Yeah.
1: I show her she can't watch her through.
0: Yeah.
1: But because I'm trying to be open, I set it up teaching children, if they feel very angry, go and bash some mats with duster.
0: Yeah.
1: So I say,
0: awesome.
1: I'm showing how to do it.
0: Yeah.
1: Two children just come up with me and brighter eyes, and after he screamed and everything, they don't need 5 minutes, just 1 minute, it's gone.
0: Yeah.
1: And happiest ever.
0: Yeah.
1: It's just amazing how they do.
0: Yeah.
1: And, I like being there, but very confronting these days.
0: Very confronting for your emotions.
1: In the morning, I feel so scared to go to work.
0: What's going to come up today? Yeah,
1: what's going to happen today? Yeah, I love children, so I'm so happy there. Yeah, but I just want to tell everybody this. A lot of Montessori already in United States, Italy, Japan, and here in Australia too.
0: Yeah.
1: Yeah.
0: Yeah. So there is already a lot of things sort of happening. It's just a matter of understanding what's going on at the emotional level a lot of times, at the soul level that I described. That's really important. Thanks.
2: Hi, Jack.
0: G'day.
2: I have another question about souls. When they're joined and before they're...
0: In the unincarnated condition?
2: Unincarnated.
0: Yep.
2: You said something about before, like one soul is born and then the other one has this urge. Where do they go before that? Because they're obviously not in the spirit world because then they'll get contaminated or... I don't know. Can you explain the before process?
0: There's a... It's a state rather than a location, for a start, that's important to understand. That the state that they're in is that they are connected to God as their parent, and while they remain unincarnated, they have, and this applies even for the half of the soul, remember that really in the end, you know how I draw it? I draw it like here's the soul, and I draw it like it splits in half like that. Right? In reality, and this is going to be difficult perhaps to understand, in reality what's happening is you're always actually joined to your soulmate, right? And so when half of the soul incarnates, the other half of the soul is joined to them energetically. So it's a state of being and not a location of being. And so they'll be near their soulmate no matter what. So no matter where you are on the planet, you are actually still joined to your soulmate, whether you know it or not. It's about becoming consciously aware emotionally that you are joined as to how it grows. So the truth is that the two halves are really always joined together and can never be separated. They have the largest law of attraction. But from a physical point of view and emotional point of view, it feels like there's separation. Does that make sense?
2: Yeah, that does make sense.
0: Yep.
2: But they do have to be incarnated on Earth?
0: They do have to incarnate into a physical body. The reason why is when the soul separates in this way, there are certain senses that it has as a combined soul that when it starts to separate, remember it's still joined, but there's a feeling of separation. There's a lot of different parts of the soul. You could think of it like sort of connector points. You know how you can get two things and connect them together and like they're one?
2: Like Lego.
0: Sorry?
2: Like Lego.
0: Like Lego, or I would actually picture it almost like an almond. You know how an almond's got two halves and you split it apart and it's got that nice shiny bit down the center, but only that almond will go back together with that other side of the almond. You know, you can't put another one that you've just broken up together and they never fit together perfectly. But if you get that one particular almond seed, split it open and pull it back together, you can put it back together perfectly, right? So even though they're open, there's still this connection between the two. They mirror each other in connection. But in order to experience themselves, in the case of our soul, they have to be connected to bodies. They have to be connected to a body in the physical realm to experience the physical. And they have to be connected to a body in the spirit realm to experience the spiritual. And the only time they don't need to be connected to a body is when they're back together again, in a complete union, the soul union state, and then they no longer need bodies anymore, although many times they might have hundreds of bodies connected at that point, right? Which is another story. But what's happening is they need this body, and you can think of this spirit body, right? So here's a male, spirit body, material body, or the physical body. There's the two bodies. They are connected. These bodies are really just tools through which the soul can gather information, sensory information and emotional information about its universe. And there is these, I didn't talk about it yesterday, but there's these connectors. There's a cord that is well known in most circles nowadays. It's called the silver cord. In spirit literature, it's actually a silver cord. That's why they call it one. It is this energetic cord that connects the material body to the spirit body. And when you die, that breaks. It separates. And what that means then is that while this cord is connected, you can assimilate emotions and sensory information into your soul. Right? When this cord disconnects, now this body is no longer able to function because it's no longer physically connected to the spirit body or the soul anymore, and the spirit body then becomes the primary point of sensory input. So this is why when you go into... anyone had a near-death experience? A few people? Okay, quite a few. When you're in a near-death experience, what's happening is you're almost at the state where now this silver cord is breaking, right? And so what happens is there's this transfer over of sensory information to your spirit body. And so from now on, you're actually receiving most sensory input and most emotional input, even sight, sound, taste, everything, is coming through your spirit body senses into your soul rather than your physical body senses into your soul. Now, if that cord snaps, you would pass. If the cord doesn't snap, then you can come back into this state. This is exactly also what happens when people go what are called out of body, or what other people might call astral travel and all those kind of things. All that's happening there is the physical body is being left as the primary sensory input, and your spirit body is now experiencing the primary sensory input. Right? And in that state, you can travel in different means of which you can move this body. Right? And so you can start experiencing different things in the spirit world. Now, a lot of people experience quite negative things in that state because of different laws of attraction. But some people experience positive things. Sometimes they have spirits with them who'll take them up somewhere and show them something. And as a spirit, you can loan another person energy and loan them love, if you like, for a short period of time to show them something and then drop them back down into their normal state. And so the out-of-body experience even is the difference between sensory inputs coming from the physical to sensory inputs coming from the spirit body. These sensory inputs exist. Remember I said yesterday there's a superset of sensory inputs on each capability. So the physical body has a certain limitations. When you go to the spirit world, the spirit body has less limitations. It has a greater capacity for there's a lot of more sensory information. And the soul itself has even more sensory information. And then there's one half of the soul, but the combined soul is an even greater unit that has even more. And in fact, that becomes our greatest unit in terms of having the most possible capabilities. And then if you think of divine love as growing that soul into a big super soul, if you like, and so this super soul can grow infinitely in sensory information. So that's the capacity, well, that's the future for your soul. So you first go through, you can think of it like you're changing states. What you're doing is you're changing states in terms of a part of your learning experience. So the first learning experience is the material body. When you pass, now your learning experience is via the spirit body. When you get to the soul union state, your learning experience is by that body. And who knows what we can learn in that state? That state, to me, is like, I sort of feel myself like I'm a baby in that state. I'm a baby there. We're a child sitting in mummy or daddy's arms, ready to be really educated. So if you think we're being really educated on earth here when you go to a university or something, trust me, that is just like child's play, shall we call it. And what's happening in this state, now you have the ability to learn these immense, immensely powerful lessons, and also to become the person that God designed you to be. And from what I've seen of God's designs, this particular state can grow infinitely as you receive love from God more and more. That state will grow infinitely. And I also have this feeling that not only is divine love the only thing you can receive from God, but there will be lots of other attributes and qualities in this state that you can receive from God that you can't receive from God in any other state. Does that make sense? So that's sort of the future of your soul, if you like.
2: I sort of have a little bit more of a question.
0: Fire away with the questions.
2: Okay, so I'm in a body and I have all these amazing possibilities of experiences and everything else. If I die and don't have a child, for example, that, you know, that the mirror of emotions that I could potentially work through. If I go into the spirit world and I can't have a baby there, like I can't have a baby, then how do I, you know, the law of attraction of releasing those emotions?
0: Well, for a start, there are a group of them. If you have a desire, let's say you're a mother or not being a mother, and there's a desire in you to have a child, and this is like a really burning desire in you to have a child, it's not actually driven by a pure emotion. There is actually a number of different emotional injuries that you need to work your way through. The irony is that when you work your way through them, you will probably automatically have a child after that point, right? Whether it through relationship or whatever else. The problem today is a lot of times we interpret something as a burning desire when in reality it's actually based on some severe emotional injuries we have about these particular things. Now that's quite hard to hear if a man is talking to a group of women about that issue. But Mary has personally experienced that herself as she's working her way through some of the injuries she has from her first century life. What she thought was a desire to have a child, she's starting to realize was actually an injury, emotional injury to have a child. Once she works through that, ironically, if she still wants to have a child, it will be a pure desire, and pure desires are generally always automatically fulfilled. You follow me? Secondly, if we pass from, let's say we have a burning desire to have a child, and we're a female soul on the earth with a burning desire to have a child, but something unforeseen occurs and we pass. So we're now in the spirit world, right? You cannot have a child in the spirit world. So when I say have a child, I mean give birth to a child in the spirit world. So what you will happen to you is you'll have to be working your way through that emotion of that feeling of loss and the feeling that of regret about not having a child while you had the opportunity or that you didn't have the opportunity on earth to have a child. However, when you think about it, if you follow God's path of progression, which results in the onement of the soul, and it results in the process of reincarnation, you could certainly have a child at some point in the future. Does that make sense? But let's look at what really children are, shall we? Let's really look at what children are. What children are is this. He is God. He is God's children. Remember, I drew them as little souls, if you like. Right? He is God's children. Then the child incarnates, created, attached to a body. Whose child is that? It's God's child. And who is that in relation to me if I created this body? That's my brother or sister. Right? See, this one of the biggest problems we have on this planet, and to be frank with you, it causes a lot of issues with families, education, all sorts of other issues, is this belief that my child is my child. The child is not your child. The child is God's child, and all you did was create a body for it. That's all you did, through your desire to have sex. That's the only thing that happened. It is not your child. Stop thinking you own your children, right? Or can even own your children. Now, this is a very important thing to understand, because if I stop owning my children and I start seeing this particular child that I created, God's child that I created bodies for, right? So all I did was create the bodies. In fact, I don't even know how I created the bodies. It was just this sex act thing that occurs that I wanted to do. And in that process, the bodies were created. But who knows scientifically how that occurred? Most of us have totally clueless about that operation. So we can't even say that we even created the bodies, really, could we? It was the entire process that God put together to create the bodies that we can enjoy the process of. So these two bodies I created in a very, very loose way, right? I didn't create this soul, and this soul is not my child. This soul is God's child. In fact, it's half of one of God's children. Now, what's my focus then as a parent? My focus as a parent stops being, don't you do anything to my child, this is my child, getting my child to make me proud, all that crap goes, right? Because all we're focused on now is teaching this child about God's love for it. Right? And as that child learns about God's love for it, it will learn everything else automatically. Right? And that's how simple it is to bring up a child. Right? But what do? We go down this other road. And by the way, in the first century, I didn't go down that road, because the time that Mary and I conceived a child together, within a few months, I was crucified. So I didn't have that experience. But trust me, in this life, I've had the experience now. One of the reasons why we had the experience and chose the experience that we've done is so that I could experience some things that I didn't know about in the first century. And this experience of having children, I've gone down the track for the first 12 or 13 years of their life, of thinking them as my children, just like probably many of you have. Now I see them in a completely different way. They are just my I've got two sons and they are my brothers. And you've seen one of my brothers. And he's pretty close to me. Tristan, would you like to stand up so people who haven't met you? There's my close brother, Tristan. So Tristan feels himself also to not be my son anymore. He feels that we're brothers too. Okay? And we both feel like we're children of God. Right? So the beauty of understanding it that way means that I'm not ever now going to impose my will upon this child, because this child is not mine. I understand that completely. This child is God's child, who I can love just like any other child. So I love Tristan the same amount as I love all of you. But we obviously have a special bond, because he and I are on the same path spiritually, growing towards God, both recognizing very, very similar things. And because Tristan is growing very rapidly in terms of this, on this relationship with God, I feel very close to him as a result of that. Because anybody who's growing on the relationship with God, I feel close to. And also because I've known him for a lot of his life and seen the changes that he's made because of the choices that he is making, got nothing to do with me. It's the choices that he is making that is causing him to change. Now, the relationship that I honour with Tristan the most is his relationship with his soulmate. That's the relationship I honour. Because that is the other half of him. And in fact, it is going to be the soulmate relationship that is going to be the only permanent relationship that you will have. Now, when I say permanent, I don't mean that you won't have relationships with other people that last thousands of years or even hundreds of thousands of years. What I'm saying is that the soulmate relationship is you are both halves of the same entity. So therefore, you are going to at some point recognize that, and at some point you'll get to the point where you are combined as one, and you will be the one entity, even though you may have two bodies connected. You may even have four bodies connected. Because remember, you can be this person on earth. And remember, on earth, you at the moment have two bodies. You have a spirit body and a material body. And then your soulmate has a spirit body and material body. So there's two bodies each. So there's four bodies connected to this one entity, the soul. It doesn't worry about the bodies, we're talking about the soul itself. So you will get to the stage where instead of seeing children as yours, you will see them as God's. And so you will also see your role as their older brother or sister is to help educate them in God's love. That's your role. And in fact, God created the universe to assist you to do that. There is just so many things on this planet and in the universe itself that can assist you to tell and educate your children about their connection with God. But the problem is nowadays, we just view it as all like evolution, all just popped into, you know, here by chance and everything. And we dismiss that there was ever even a creator of it all. And we go down this other track of going all scientific and teaching about evolution. And what are we really teaching them in the end? We're teaching them to detune from the fact that they are God's child. And remember I said earlier, how did all of our problems come about? Because the first human couple decided to detune from their relationship with God. And we are reinfecting that choice over and over and over and over and over and over with our children, so-called children, our children, which are not our children, our God's.
3: What happens to innocent babies when they die? Do they still have emotions passed on by the mothers?
0: And remember I said yesterday that all emotions begin entering you at the time of conception. So any person who passes after the time of conception does have emotions. And some of those emotions can be quite dark because they come from your environment, and the environment's emotions are often quite dark. But what happens when a child passes is a little different than what happens when an adult person passes. And I would be happy to describe both processes if you wish. Yep. Okay, so this is what will happen when you pass. Let's look at the child first. So let's say the child is an abortion or a miscarriage. So in other words, it actually is passed before it is born. The child is picked up, in this case, by a celestial spirit generally, a spirit who's actually on the divine path, and nursed through until they actually start having cognizance of their environment. So the child, which remember is a soul connected to the two bodies, is nursed and also given lots of energy, emotional energy, to heal itself. And what happens is it is nursed through the process into the process of cognizance, where it can actually understand its environment, start to understand its environment, just like a baby. In other words, it's nursed to the point of being a baby, if you like. Now, by this stage, which is usually a period of anywhere up to the same type of time that it would take on Earth for that process to occur, what happens is the child also can speak generally by this stage in the spirit world. And the child then is allowed to make a lot of choices on its own already. So it starts making choices. And where it's located is in the first sphere of the spirit world. Remember I said there's all these spheres of the spirit world. The first sphere, the very first one, has thousands and thousands of planes. At the depth of the bottom of the planes is called the hells, like, which is a very dark, dingy, very terrible environment. At the top of the first sphere is a place called Summerland. And that is like probably the best environment you can conceive of on Earth here is like what Summerland is. Right? With some additions. And the additions are a creation of what we talked about earlier with regard to schooling or education. A creation of environment that the child is actually triggered into desiring to have answers. And so the child is actually then at that location after that initial place of, after the initial nursing from an angelic spirit. And once the child is in that place, they begin to learn all the different things of the universe. A lot of it's physical, but a lot of it's spiritual and emotional as well. And they're allowed to choose what they deal with. If they have an emotion from their parents still within them, which is unusual by that stage from if they died before they were born, and they would actually still be nursed through those emotions. So they're nursed through those emotions in a very loving environment. And then they're basically left to have whatever they want, whatever those desires are. And by this stage, they usually have a few mates and, you know, a few friends, and they have their own environment set up, and they progress quite quickly through that state. And then they're given a choice to follow the natural love path, which is the path of intellectual development, becoming adult-like, all those different things I mentioned yesterday, or the choice to actually follow the divine love path, which is connecting to God and all of that. Now, many of them make, the choices they make depend upon what forces start to control them at this point. Now, if they passed as a miscarriage, many times by this stage, they will be starting to feel the emotions of the mother and father from which they miscarried. And so they will start to feel some of those impressions upon them as pushing them in a certain direction. And so often they might, you know, if the mother or father is into a different path spiritually, they might firstly start to investigate that particular path. But they're given completely the free will to do whatever they wish at that point. Now let's say the person passes, but they're still a child, but they passed after their birth. They could be just newborn, and if that's the case, it'll be a very similar process to what I've just described. If they're not a newborn, but let's say they're 4, 5, 6 years of age, something like that, and they pass from leukemia or cancer or some kind of disease or some kind of accident, then what would happen is that they would still have emotions from their environment in them, but those emotions would be a bit stronger. Does that make sense? They'd be more powerful emotions. And so they would often be nursed through a process of releasing those emotions, which, by the way, in the spirit world, for a child of that age, happens very, very rapidly. So within a few months, usually, they're nursed through that entire process. now they go to Summerland and the same process goes off where they're educated, they do what they desire and the same thing happens. Does that make sense? So passing for children is a breeze. And it's a very beautiful process for them and they looked after the entire process. The only time when it's not so much of a breeze if there was an abortion. With an abortion, the child is kept away from its mother who aborted it. And the reason why this is the case is because the emotions in the mother that aborted the child were emotions of rejection of the child. And because those emotions of rejection are very powerful emotions to be felt on the opposite end as unworthiness, the child is usually kept from going back to its mother on earth until the mother works through the emotional reasons why they aborted that child. And then the child is often reintroduced to its mother. So that's the only time where it's a bit more difficult for the child, because the child itself is getting the emotions of rejection from its parents on earth. And what happens is the celestial spirits try very hard to actually stop that emotional projection from entering the child, so that the child doesn't grow up feeling unworthy. Right? And then I'll just continue the question with regard to an adult. With an adult, if we pass, it's a little different, because as an adult, we made free will choices. So when we pass as an adult, oftentimes what's happened is we're healed from the choices that were made by other people that affected us, but we are still going to have a whole group of unhealed emotions about the choices we made. And because of that, we go and are attracted to a location. So when we first pass, we often go into what is sort of, you see it in a lot of spiritual literature, where we pass into a place that's not fantastic, but it's not terrible, and it's just like a place of reception. You could think of it, there are whole hospitals there, like, that you could conceive of on earth. They're a bit different in terms of how they look and everything, but they're basically hospitals to help you get through that first part of transition. And particularly if you passed with an injury or a long-term illness like cancer, you would be nursed through that. The body would be repaired from that particular problem. And then what happens, once we get to the state where we feel our own sense of autonomy, in other words, we're feeling our own free will to go and do things that we want to do, generally we're shown a mirror. And by this stage, generally, we probably don't want to even look in the mirror, because we start seeing other people where we've gone to, and we start seeing that they are in pretty bad shape. And so we can imagine that if they are in bad shape, and it just seems like almost everyone who comes through here is in bad shape, that possibly means that when I look in the mirror, I'm going to be as in bad shape as they are. And fair enough, usually by the time we get to look in the mirror, sure enough, we start seeing ourselves for what we really are. But at this stage, we don't understand that it's the emotions that created that. So we don't understand much at all, and we only understand what we're asked. So if you ask about it, you'll be told. But if you don't ask, often you're not told, because everything is based upon the law of desire. So anyway, I pass, I've gone into this state, I now recognize where I am, and I'm pretty dark state. And what happens is my soul now feels a draw of attraction to not be there anymore, and I actually go to a location in the spirit world that perfectly matches my condition of love. So if I'm a murderer and I've passed, obviously my condition of love isn't going to be too great. And the soul will be attracted to a condition in one of the hells that matches my condition of love. By the way, where do you think all the other murderers are? In the same place. So now instead of being surrounded by people who are nice and I'm the murderer, I'm surrounded by all the murderers. Does that make sense? And that's a way of exposing to me my condition. Now, let's say I was a person on earth who, you know, had a lot of sexual affairs, you know, over and over and over again, and I haven't worked through that emotion. Well, I'll be attracted to a group of people in the spirit world who have done the same thing. And that'll be in one of the hills in a different location. And there's literally millions of locations for every single emotional injury you could conceive of. If I'm in a bit better condition, I've worked through different things on earth, then I'll pass wherever, whatever sphere matches my location. So matches my development in love. So if I'm highly developed in love when I pass, then I'll be in a space that's in, not in the hills, it might be even in the second sphere or the third sphere of the spirit world. Historically, there's been only a few people ever that's passed into the third sphere of the spirit world.
3: What about people who commit suicide? Is there any consequences for that?
0: Yes, a person who commits suicide is acting on two primary emotions. And after I answer this question, we should have a break and then we can come back to your question, Peter, after the break. The two sets of emotions are these. The person who's suicide, firstly, has a whole set of emotions about self-love. And self-love in itself is a huge issue on the planet, right? And self-love is one of the major causes or major reasons why the majority of people do not pass into the second sphere, but rather pass into the first sphere, because of our lack of self-love, the way that we treat ourselves. Now, the suicide, usually suicides, for again, there literally can be thousands of different reasons. And whatever the reason is, will be determined by the soul condition of the person, and that will also determine the location that they arrive in the spirit world. But a suicide, because they have murdered their own body, will always arrive in a state in the spirit world, in one of the darker places of the spirit world. Then what they will need to do is come face to the fact of two issues that they face inside of themselves. The first one is why they felt they had the right to destroy their body. And the second one is what emotion or reason inside of them caused them to suicide. And they will have to face that emotion. Now, one of the main reasons why people suicide is because they don't want to face the emotion when they're alive. Does that make sense? They feel if they kill themselves, they won't have to feel the terrible feelings they're currently feeling. And that is not true. When they pass, they will have to feel the terrible feelings that they avoided when they were on earth just before they passed, and they'll have to feel one more terrible feeling, and that is the feeling that they murdered themselves and didn't have the right to do so. Right? And when I say the right, I don't mean they've got free will, they can do anything they want. What I mean is they will go through an emotion where they realize that the body that they had wasn't theirs to take away from themselves. It was created by God, just as their soul is, and of course it's impossible in the end to kill their soul. So in the end, the biggest emotions that a suicide faces is the same emotion that they faced when they were alive and didn't want to face it. And the biggest impediment to their progress in the spirit world is that they often still do not want to face the emotion when they pass. The same emotion that caused them to pass. And so for that reason, until they connect emotionally, they don't progress. As soon as they connect emotionally, they progress very rapidly generally. Right? So again, it gets back to when you connect with the emotions and work your way through the issues. Wanted to say more?
2: I just wanted to say that many of us have similar emotions even though we don't take our own life. We spend our whole life doing things that actually damage our physical body and in avoidance of our emotions.
0: Yeah. So let's look at the emotions related to smoking, which is a slow suicide, right? So I'm now smoking. I'm paying somebody else, in fact, when you think about it logically, I'm paying someone else to slowly destroy my body. And I'm a willing participant in that process. So there has to be emotional reasons that are very close to a suicidal person's reasons for doing that. Does that make sense? So many of us have emotions of suicide in us. We just don't act upon them. And when we pass, those emotions will be just as present in us as they were before we passed. So it always gets back to this one rule. Be open to passionately experience all of your own emotions, no matter what they are. And if you do that, you will always progress no matter what happened. So a suicide has just as much ability to progress as anyone else, but often can't because they have the same avoidance of as what caused them to suicide in the first place. Does that make sense? Yeah. And so we can help them here on earth a lot to work the way through those kind of emotions. And a lot of the ways we can do that is by dealing with their own emotion and showing them how to deal with theirs. It's very important to understand that all of these things are based around the laws of God, that is the most loving way to actually help that person get out of that emotion. So remember, as Mary was showing earlier, the law of attraction pulls something into our life so that we deal with an emotion that will get us closer to God in the end. So let ourselves experience that. Does that make sense? Let ourselves do that. Anyway, let's have a break. And just while we're on the subject, myself and Mary would love to thank you for your donations that you've given today and yesterday as well. We actually live off those donations, so that's the only way in which we live. That's our only source of income. Okay, I was going to hand across to Peter, I think, because he was patiently holding his hand up just before the group, before we broke. So let's do that.
4: Thanks, AJ. AJ, this is regarding abortion. It's a threefold question.
0: Yep.
4: One of them is the... I've seen videos of abortions where the fetus has been torn to shreds by a suction device. The physical effect on that form, on the spirit, what, is there any residual when that spirit actually transcends the physical form?
0: The fetus feels pain. So the intensity of the pain will depend upon the, generally, and there's a difference between the intensity of pain and the duration of pain. So the problem with any abortion, of course, is the fetus is going to feel pain associated with the abortion. Now, the pain is twofold. The pain is firstly the physical pain, which will be either short and intense or quite a bit longer and drawn out, depending on whether abortion has occurred through chemical means or through physical means. When the pain, there is spirits who actually help the fetus, so the soul and the spirit body of the fetus go out of body. So what they do, and this is no justification, by the way, for abortion, but what they do is they nurse the child through the painful experience by helping the child be out of body and not feel all of the feelings associated with the physical pain itself. Because the spirits who do that know the intention of the parent, so therefore they surround. So abortion clinics are actually surrounded by spirits who are trying to nurse children through this process of transition, which is quite painful. The second question, and by the way, these questions, a lot of these questions that you've been asking me about abortions, and there's been quite a few of them even privately, are prompted by also some spirits who want to know about these answers, so I want to give fairly concise answers. The second part of the pain that they feel is the emotional pain. Now, the emotional pain begins that the moment that the parents feel an emotion that they're going to go ahead with this. Up until that time, what happens is that there is usually an oscillation of emotion in the mother particularly, but also in both parents. So you'll get an oscillation of emotion of, oh yes, I think I should do it, no, I don't think I should because I feel guilt, and yes, I think I should, and no, I don't. And eventually, as with any doubt emotion, which is a painful experience for any person to go through, you eventually settle on one side or the other. So one side is keep the child, the other side is abort the child. When you settle on abort the child instantly from that moment on is starting to feel emotions of rejection. And in fact, many people have the effect of having a miscarriage at that point because the child actually can feel the emotion of rejection. So some people actually have the physical feelings of not wanting the child, and the child actually miscarriages because of that emotion. Now, those emotions pass into the child. So you've got this instant, intense or drawn out, depending on what kind of means were used to abort the child, coming in as sensory input into the soul of the child. And then you've also got the emotional response of the child, which is actually more painful to the child and of longer duration generally. Now what happens is the nursing spirit, if we can call them that, which is usually a celestial spirit who is assigned by God to nurse that particular child, will actually try to prevent the child from experiencing a lot of the physical pain associated with it, but the nursing spirit will allow the child to experience their emotional pain. So what happens is the child does a lot of crying initially in the spirit world after that first initial process of abortion occurs. So the spirit, celestial spirits, they're nursing this child and through this process of emotional pain of rejection. Then the spirit gives all of the love that the spirit is able to give, and that actually regenerates the child and allows the child to have an emotion inside of it of self-awareness regarding its own identity, and also allows the child to experience a feeling of self-worth. So the child then gains a feeling of self-worth. But in order to actually allow that process to continue, which may take many months, the nursing spirit prevents the child from visiting the parent. And it actually prevents, I don't know if you're aware of it, whenever you have an emotion for somebody, for whatever reason, whether it's a love-based emotion or an unloving emotion, there is an emotional hook that goes out of you to, and it's like a stream of energy that goes out of you to the other person. And so if you're a mother who's aborted, or your father and mother is aborted, and you still have the emotions that I've done the right thing and so forth, there's this emotional energy going out towards the child. And what the caring spirit does is cut that energy off from ever receiving the child, being received by the child. So the child doesn't get those emotions. And that way the child is allowed to go through this process of actually having some self-worth and growing up with self-worth. Now what happens a lot of times is the mother and father at some point in the future recognize the choices that they've done, and they go through these emotions of, wow, I realize now that I've done the wrong thing in this particular situation. The key is to look at, I mentioned this earlier to somebody, but I think I'll write it on the board in terms of what kind of emotions to go through. There's usually a whole group of two separate sets of emotions. There's the reasons, and I'll put the word reasons in quotations, because really they are the justifications of why the abortion took place. My suggestion is if you have had an abortion, write down all the reasons why at the time you felt you needed to do that. Does that make sense? All the reasons why. Both parents, not just the mother, because this is there something that's attributable to both parents, all the reasons why. In the reasons why, if we refer to all those reasons, they are your fears. Does that make sense? The reasons that you're listing, so the reasons why you did the abortion, when you list them all, they are all your fears. And to be frank with you, those fears were great enough to create the destruction of life. Were great enough to cause you to destroy life. So they're pretty big fears. Does that make sense? Now, those fears are pretty big fears, and they cover grief inside of you. Some causal grief inside of you from your own childhood. Do you follow me? From your own life. And the key is to allow yourself to firstly identify the fears and then allow yourself to feel the grief of those causal emotional reasons why you justify the destroying of life. You only justify the destruction of something through a fear. Now that's one set of things to do. So that's one group of emotions. There's a whole other group of emotions you're also going to have to work through with regard to abortion. And that is, you will have an emotion generally of guilt. G-U-I-L-T, guilt. Guilt. Now, an emotion of guilt is a pointless emotion to experience. When I say pointless, it is your way of getting out of other deeper emotions. Alright? Now, let's see what you're getting out of with this guilt. There is actually a process that goes on in your soul when you do something disharmonious with love. And this is anything disharmonious with love, by the way. This process happens, but it happens a lot when we do big things disharmonious with love more than when we do little things disharmonious with love. And that is, we have this law that comes into operation called the law of compensation. You probably have heard of it as the law of karma, right? What you sow, you reap. It is actually a law that causes a consequence to be placed upon your soul for actions that you took that were disharmonious with love. Whether you are sensitive to them or not, sometime in the future you will feel them. Now, for most people, they don't feel them when they're on earth. So what they do is they, you know, go through life trying to ignore it. You know how you have these little thoughts

Whether you're here or whether you're in the spirit world, you are going to have to experience the results of every single action you took. Right? Now, most of us don't do that here because we ignore the results of most of the actions we took. So what we need to do is come to allow the results to hit us in their full emotional force. Remember, this is an emotional process that's going to hit us in their full emotional force. So I'll go through feelings of, you know, shame and then probably deeper feelings, and I'll actually grieve what I did. I will go into a state of grieving, which is actually a state of repentance. A-N-C. Right, we go into a state of repentance. And in that state of repentance, we are now grieving what we did. We are coming to a full knowledge emotionally of the things we've done to harm others. Now, in that state, that is a beautiful time to call upon God. Because there's an emotion in response that if you call upon God and you long to God, there's an emotion that God gives in response to your repentance. And that emotion is this misused term, grace or mercy. So rather than you now having to experience the full results of the law of compensation, because you're in a state of repentance, because you're feeling the emotion of repentance, God, through this mechanism of longing for her love, will give you mercy or grace, and you'll feel a feeling of peace overcome you about the situation. And in fact, when you feel that feeling of peace overcome you about the situation, you will know in your heart that you have forgiven yourself for the particular issue that you faced, and you've done it emotionally, by the way. This is not an intellectual process. It's an emotional process where you forgive yourself. You've now forgiven yourself for what is done because you can feel God's forgiveness work through you, through this action of repentance. This is, by the way, one of the highest laws of the universe, believe it or not. When you enact this repentance from the heart, you call into being a high law that actually overcomes the law of compensation. And what this law does, this is a law of mercy or grace, or you could think of it the law of divine love, which is the biggest laws of the universe. What it happens is through that law, God then actually helps take away from you the underlying pain of the results of your actions. Now, if that didn't occur, you would have to experience exactly the pain you created. Now, imagine if we're talking about an abortion. I just described some of the pains that an aborted child goes through. If you don't go through the process of repentance, you will have to go through the process of law of compensation. And the process of the law of compensation is exactly what you have dealt out is what will be dealt to you in pain. Does that make sense? That's one of the laws of the universe. But the law of grace or mercy, which is invoked through the law of repentance, overcomes the law of compensation. So as long as you're willing to go through that process, you can very rapidly deal with this problem, or this problem of what we've done that's disharmonious with love. When we go through that, we'll come out the other side feeling a sense of peace. You'll be able to talk freely with anyone about that particular issue without crying, right? And you'll be able to actually mention it in public without feeling ashamed. When you've fully processed yourself through that emotion and feel the repentance fully. And this is how many spirits who are now in the celestial world can come to you and tell you all the bad things they did while they were on earth and know that they've been forgiven for all of those things. Does that make sense? So with regard to abortion, it's the same process as the regard to anything else that we've really done harmful in our life. You see, everything we've done harmful in our life, we had our reasons at the time, which were really, in the end, just justifications. We always had a reason why. If we list those reasons why, they will tell us our fears. Can you see it's the same pattern?

0: They will tell us our fears. Our fear was we were willing to, instead of destroy life, we were willing to break love because of our fears. And we will need to feel some grief about those things. Right? When we feel the grief, and remember the grief is regarding the causal reason why we did those things, they are released from us. We will have guilt about everything that we've done that broke love, because that's an automatic reaction to the soul. The law of compensation kicks into effect every time we do something disharmonious with love, whether it's natural love or divine love, doesn't matter. The law of compensation will kick into effect. We have the choice of feeling the full effects of the law of compensation, or we can go into a state of repentance. The state of repentance is this deep heartfelt sorrow and desire to deal with the underlying causal emotional reason why I did what I did. When we do that and we ask God for grace and mercy, the underlying reason will be lifted from us, you'll feel a sense of peace and calm overcome you, and you'll be able to speak about these events without any fear, without any sadness, without any shame, without any terror, without any guilt. Does that make sense? Exactly the same process for everything we do that is disharmonious with God's love. So I wanted to go through that with you because this is a part of how divine love works, if you like. And what a lot of the spirits in the spirit world don't understand is these laws. You see, they understand the law of compensation. In the spirit world, it's called the law of karma a lot, right? They understand that law a lot. And they feel the effects of what you sow, you reap. There's a saying in the spirit world that the wheels of God grind very closely. You know, like, you know, when you're grinding flour, if you've ever seen a flour mill, you know, you get a seed and it gets ground, and then it goes into a powder. That's what God's laws are like. They're going to grind every error out of you. Right? One way or the other. My suggestion is be wholly involved in the process, and it will be the shortest possible process for you. If you're not wholly involved in the process, the law of compensation, the law of attraction, the law of cause and effect, and all these other laws will kick into play, and it'll be a slow, long-winded, painful process for you. It's up to you. The laws of God grind and grind and grind. God has cleverly constructed her universe. Right? It's not like man, you know. You go along to man, you know, you go along and say, oh, but Your Honor, you know, I did it because I was crazy at the time. Right? It's not like that. It's not like that with God. You can't do things like that with God. God knows what you did and what you were feeling at the time. You can't get away with it. None of God's laws let you get away with anything unless there is repentance, unless there is this feeling. Now, you can see that that is a very, very similar teaching to a lot of Christian teachings, right? For any of you who've been in a Christian religion. Yes, of course, you know, like, that's why it's called Christian, based on Christ, and I was the first Christ, so therefore, you know, a lot of the things I say will sound Christian. Sorry about that, you know. But that's what you get talking to Jesus. The truth is that this is a big law of the universe, that it's really important for you to understand. And if you understand it, you can work through emotions much more rapidly when you understand that particular law. So if we can have Mary's comment, and then we'll have someone up the back with a mic.
1: I just wanted to, I haven't been in a Christian faith, yep. But I wanted to make the point that this repentance is a very emotional place.
0: Yep.
1: It's not something...
0: It's not like deathbed repentance.
1: Yeah, I have tried to be repentant, but it's a very different place to actually feeling true repentance.
0: Yeah, perhaps you can explain the difference between trying to be and feeling it. Can you think of any examples?
1: There's been lots of times where I've felt like I'm really sorry and I want to say sorry and I'm crying and oh, I never want to do it and I feel ashamed of what I've done.
0: And then the next time an event comes up,
1: then,
0: what happened?
1: I just did it again. Just got angry or just, you know, cut someone off or whatever. And then I felt shame. And this is why guilt is such a powerful avoidance emotion, because it wasn't letting me get deeper mm-hmm. to to the actual reasons why I was taking these actions.
0: Yeah.
1: When I did that, I actually felt I really connected to what it was I was avoiding through trying to control or trying to. So I felt the reason why I was actually taking the action, getting angry, for example.
0: Mm-hmm.
1: And I felt, so I felt that I really connected with that and felt grief about that, but I also felt a very deep longing towards God of, I really, please take this away from my soul so I, it's not within me anymore. Yeah.
0: Mm-hmm. Yeah. Can everyone see that you can say sorry as much as you like, but if you do it again, you weren't sorry in the first place. Right? So, you know, you see this a lot in a relationship, for example. The man cheats on the wife. Says he's sorry, cries, does all these other things, you know, and she thinks, oh, he seems like he's sorry, you know, 6 months later, he's cheating again. Like, was he sorry? No. What is real sorrow? Real sorrow is connecting to the causal emotional reason why you did what you did. That's real sorrow. Very important thing to understand, if, particularly in a relationship, because if you're wanting to get back with a partner who's harmed you in some way, like, let's say we've got an abusive situation with a partner where the partner's maybe, you know, yelling and screaming at you all the time or maybe even hurting you, like physically hurting you all the time. Unless that person who's doing that deals with the underlying causal emotional reason why they do what they do, they are going to do it again. Guaranteed. If we deal with the underlying causal reason why we do it, we will not ever be able to do it again. It will be so abhorrent for us to even consider doing it again emotionally that we would never be able to do it again. Does that make sense? And that's not a fear of it. You get to a point where you just cannot do it. You say more.
1: Yeah. No, it was just you were explaining that process in with regards to abortion.
0: Yep.
1: And I just wanted to make the point that once the parents reach this place of repentance, then their children, the child that's been aborted, can actually then have a relationship with them.
0: Yeah. Yeah. You see, the reason why is that a child can reconnect, or to be honest, anybody can reconnect with a person who's repentant. So it doesn't matter what's happened in your life, but if a person's repentant, they're never going to do that same thing again to you. And so every single person on this planet, every single person in the spirit world can reconnect to people who have harmed them, tortured them, abused them, and all sorts of things, as long as the person who was the perpetrator is completely repentant and they've dealt with the underlying causal emotion. So you understand that when you deal with the underlying causal emotion, it creates an amazing draw back to a pure relationship with the person. And this is particularly the case with an abortion. So the child who's aborted feels a draw back to mummy and daddy when mummy and daddy are repentant for the reasons why they did what they did. And the nursing spirit, if the child's still quite young, will allow that process to occur under those circumstances because that's in harmony with God's laws.
2: What I wanted to ask, AJ, with that example that you've put on the board,
0: mm-hmm.
2: you talked about listing the reasons why. Aren't I going to be in my intellect if I do that rather than actually in the emotion?
0: Yeah, but see, your justifications are always based on emotional reasons. So your intellectual justifications always have an emotional cause. So someone mentioned to me in a break that one of their justifications was at the time was this justification that I won't have enough money to care for our child. Right? So that was a justification. There's a deep emotional reason in that justification. Lack of abundance, a worry that God's not going to provide. All sorts of emotional reasons might be in that justification. And this is why I say start with your justifications if you're having trouble getting to your fears and your grief. Because if you start with them, you'll be able to easily identify what the underlying fears are for those justifications. Remember, every emotional justification you have is based on a fear that you have of something occurring. So it's great if you can list them. So, for example, my justification, for example, for not doing bigger groups, right, is that I feel that I'm not ready for doing bigger groups. Does that make sense? That's my justification. But actually, it's an avoidance. The real fear is that When I'm in a bigger group, I will get more projections of condescension, more projections of judgment, more projections of unworthiness and so forth that I don't want to feel. That's my fear. Does that make sense? So you will find these things in every single thing you do. Many of you feel like a pull to teaching people whatever you've learned. And then you tell yourself a justification, which is, I don't like big crowds. That's the justification. That covers the fear. What's the fear? Fear of big crowds is something to do with how you'll be treated in a big crowd, how you'll be looked upon, how you'll be judged, and so forth. Work your way through that and then step underneath. Does that make sense? We can go over there with a mic.
3: Thank you, AJ. Forgiveness. There's a lot of talk of forgiveness, mm-hmm. disempowering the perpetrator.
0: Mm-hmm.
3: How does that fit in with repentance? You were saying when you repent, the other person, is that automatic forgiveness then because you've repented, or does it need?
0: No, forgiveness isn't something you do for yourself, not for the other person, for a start. Let's look at forgiveness. Forgiveness is a part of a lot of our understandings about God, and it's something very important. I've talked about forgiveness in the past for 3 or 4 hours at a time, so there is some stuff on the net about forgiveness already that you can listen to. But here's a general summary. What does God do? The instant you break one of God's laws of love, you are forgiven. God doesn't demand it of you, anything of you. God doesn't even demand that you're sorry. God still forgives you. Now, you might not forgive yourself, or you may. A lot of times we think we've forgiven ourselves, but in reality all we've done is justified our actions. That's not forgiveness. Right? But from God's perspective, God forgives every single action. So if a murderer comes along and murders your family, God will forgive them. The instant that it happened. But there is this law of compensation. And the law of compensation is what you sow, you reap. The law of compensation is there's going to be an effect for every action you take. So therefore, even though God's forgiven you, there is a consequence of the laws you've broken. And they will have to be, those consequences will have to be paid by your soul, basically. All right? Now let's look at that in the sense of a relationship. Let's say, or a parent-child relationship where the father abused the daughter. If the father abuses the daughter needs to get to a state of forgiveness before she can move on from that damage. And it's not an intellectual pace. It's not. I've heard so many people come up to me and say, look, I've been abused as a child, but I've forgiven my dad now. And I'm saying, I'm sorry, but you haven't yet, actually, because to forgive someone completely, you've got to actually feel the underlying emotions they created through their interaction with you, inside of you. And you need to feel them and release them. And then you've forgiven them. So when you forgive them, what happens is this. When you forgive them, there is an automatic feeling inside of you now that you can love them even though they did those things. Right? Now, you think with some pretty hard actions like abuse, for example, that's going to take a bit of effort in your part, isn't it, to work your way through the process of forgiveness. Now, forgiveness, what that does is a number of things for yourself. What it does is it allows you now to no longer have any emotional response to the action they took towards you. Now, I'm not saying you manufacture that state. It's got to be a real state in you that you no longer have any emotional response to the action someone took towards you. When you're in that state and you forgive, from that moment you can move forward on that issue. It is no longer an issue tying up your life and changing your life. But you know what happens on earth and in the spirit world a lot? We only forgive if someone's sorry, and even then we have a hard time, right? But let's say we wait to forgive until somebody is truly repentant. The problem with that is this. If I wait until a murderer who murdered my family is sorry for what he did to my family, I am going to be waiting a long time, which actually locks my own relationship up with God and my family by the event. Because remember, my family's now in the spirit world and I could still be having a relationship with them that is perfectly loving. So what happens is this. When I decide to not forgive, what I'm doing is I'm now basically basing my entire spiritual progression on the other person coming to a realization of what they did. Now, do you think if you're a murderer, you're going to easily come to a realization of what you did as wrong? Well, if you were going to easily come to it, you wouldn't even word it in the first place, probably, would you? Can you see that? So if you lock your life up waiting for the people who hurt you to be sorry, you will not ever be at one with God and you'll never experience the beautiful emotions that come in that state. You won't experience the freedom that comes from forgiving yourself, you know, forgiving them and forgiving yourself. So my suggestion is to allow yourself, now there's been long discussions that I have about forgiveness and how it takes place, and we just did one recently, I think, didn't we? So that's on the net, and you can download that and have a listen to that. So there's whole discussions about forgiveness and repentance and interactions and so forth and love and self-love, all in that discussion. So my suggestion is to have a look at that. But in summary, if a person doesn't forgive, they are basically locking up their own spiritual progression and their own bliss. You are just harming yourself. And I've talked to many spirits who are in this state. We had a group of slave spirits come to us once, and their slave owners, this was in Barbados, and their slave owners, this was like 300, 400 years ago that they had been in this state. They were still in the hells of the first fear. The spirits who were tortured by the slave owners were in the hells. The slave owners were in the hells deeper again. But the spirits who were tortured by the slave owners were still in the hells and they didn't understand why. When we talked to them, I started helping them connect to the emotions they had towards the slave owners, which were emotions of rage and they wanted to do to the slave owners what the slave owners did to them. Right? They wanted to punish the slave owners by doing exactly the same things. We actually helped them, with a few spirits, helped them go to the slave owners and where they were to look at their condition. And they came back and said, I'm glad they're in that condition. So they were really, really angry. They were full of rage. What we did was we connected them to their rage and started telling them that that's why they are where they were, because they were still in the rage and they hadn't forgiven. Now, as soon as they connected that, they asked, what about, how do I forgive? I said, all you need to do is feel the grief you felt having these things done to you. And as soon as I said that, lots and lots of them started to go into their memories about the damage that was done to them. And instead of being in a rage about them, just allowed their grief to just flow out of them. And then I asked them to just long to God for God's love to come to them. And every single one of them, every single one of them moved from the first sphere to the second sphere in that one transaction. Just by doing that once. Now those ones are now quite high up in the spirit world. This was 2 years ago that this happened. Because they've learnt some of the other lessons of divine love in the process and are now progressing on the divine love path. But understand that what was holding them there for 300 or so years was their state of rage and anger towards the perpetrator. And so it's a very powerful thing to give up rage and anger towards perpetrators. It does not mean you'll allow them back in your life until they are repentant. Because when they are repentant, they will never be able to hurt you again. Their soul wouldn't allow it.
4: Thanks, AJ. I was just wondering if I could just go back to that abortion. Mm-hmm. When you were talking about the forgiveness with both parents.
0: Yep.
4: How's that situation with rape?
0: With rape, obviously, there are a number of things going on with rape. Of course, the person who's the rapist needs to go through this process. Okay? Anyway, let's have a look at rape. Now, please don't think then in all of these discussions about the law of attraction that I'm actually justifying the sin. Remember I said the sin is the missing the mark of God's love. Remember I said that? The sin, what the sin is when I do something disharmonious with the way God would do it. That's basically the sin. So the rapist is sinning, is he not? He is doing something that if he was in harmony with God's love, he would never be able to do. So that's the important thing to understand, is that everything that's done in disharmony with love is something that we would never be able to do if we were harmonious with love. And there is an automatic law of compensation effect on that particular person. So if I'm a rapist and I haven't dealt with the emotions that caused me to rape on the earth, in the spirit world, once I work my way through it, there would be a whole group of emotions I would need to deal with. Does that make sense? In the spirit world. Now, let's look at the rape in the sense of what's actually happening. There's one soul on earth who's, let's say it's the male perpetrator, right? He's the perpetrator of the rape. He has a group of emotions. Passions, desires, that have been distorted through the error beliefs that have entered him emotionally from his childhood. Right? Then we have the, in this case we'll say, the soul of the female victim. Shall we call her a victim at this stage, right? The victim of the crime. She has a set of emotions, passions, desires, and many of those emotions and passions and desires are also influenced by error, right, which causes her law of attraction. Remember, it's our soul condition that causes our law of attraction. This male, due to these emotions, believes in his heart. He feels emotionally that actually raping a woman is a justifiable thing to do. That's what he believes. He wouldn't do it if he didn't believe it. So he believes, because of the group of emotions in him, that it's justifiable to actually have sex with a woman against her will. So he has quite a lot of emotional damage, doesn't he? He doesn't believe in the law of free will, for example, does he? Because if he did, he couldn't do that. He obviously has these emotional damages. If he's going to rape a female, these emotional errors are related to his mother in particular, or women figures in his life in his childhood. Does that make sense? Now, this female may have certain emotional errors in her regarding men in her life that cause this male, who is now in such a state emotionally that he is looking for the woman he can rape on a daily basis, really. And as soon as he feels it, and usually, of course, there is a whole group of spirits connected with this now. His law of attraction is now we've got spirits surrounding him, male spirits who are surrounding him, who also have this same belief. And by the way, there are literally millions of those in the spirit world who believe rape is justifiable. Still in the spirit world, in the hells of the spirit world, in dark places. So they look for a man who has the set of emotions that has the same kind of set of emotions they have towards women. Can you see that? So there's a law of attraction going on here, which heightens his emotions. And he now, with their help, is looking for a woman and a situation by which they can harm the woman and rape her. So he goes ahead, and once he finds that woman who has a certain set of emotional conditions in her, by the way, I'm not blaming her for that. He's the perpetrator here. He's the one acting disharmonious with love for you, right? When he finds her, he will rape her, for certain. Right? Now, what has to happen to fix it is probably the question. Well, one thing that can help the woman fix it, if she's been raped, is to actually deal with the underlying emotional things within her that causes these spirits to identify her as a potential choice to be raped. And in there will be some fears that she have about men. And many of those fears will have come from her childhood. Does that make sense? And this is why many women who are raped have also had some sexual abuse in their childhood from men. Because there is a correlation between those two events that created fear in her and other emotions that she's yet to release. So she can actually work her way through the causal emotions that created the attraction. She can release that within herself and work through those emotions. And they will be related not only just to the event now, which would be a very damaging event, but also the underlying emotions. I'm talking about the childhood emotions she needs to allow herself to actually deal with an experience. When she deals with an experience, that experience, she will no longer feel anger, resentment, or anything else towards men generally, or towards even the man who raped her. Now, my soulmate in the first century experienced many rapes. So Mary has the experience of having to work her way through those sets of emotions. Now the man, he passes in a very, very terrible condition, or if he's on the earth, he's in a very terrible condition. And the only way we're going to be able to help him is to connect him to these emotions inside of him about his mother and about women in his life and how angry he feels and powerless he feels around women and so forth. He needs to connect with a lot of powerless emotions and grieving emotions around women. And he will need to work through every one of those emotions, plus all the emotions related to damaging the law of free will, plus all of the pain that he created in the woman, plus all of those things. He's going to need to work through every one of those things emotionally. He can do that with God, or he can do it using the law of compensation. Many of them don't do it with God for a long time. So they pass into the spirit world, and for many hundreds and sometimes thousands of years, they remain in that state until they actually begin doing it with God. Is there any more you want to know about that particular scenario? Any questions?
4: It was about the abortion from the rape.
0: All right, well, let's go to this person now having a child.
4: And you said that to clear it, you had to, the both people had to clear it, but...
0: Well, no, in this situation, he would have all of his emotions, which, by the way, are going to be terribly difficult and long-winded to deal with, but he won't have to deal with the fact that she had an abortion because that was her choice. She will need to deal with the fact that she had an abortion. And so she will need to work through the emotional fears just in the way that I've just explained in the previous set. And that will be a fear, you know, a fear that every time she looks at this child, all she remembers is the event. That's the primary reason why this lady would have an abortion. Does that make sense? The primary reason she'd have an abortion is because she's worried that every time she looks at the child, she would remember the event. She doesn't want to remember the event. So the key for her is to allow herself, because she's going to need to allow herself to remember the event, to deal with all the emotions of the event, and then connect with the underlying emotions too within herself, and what's going on for herself in that particular situation. She will need to look at this issue of aborting a child. But she will, again, it will be through the fear of it's the fear of her own emotion in the end, isn't it, that caused her to abort the child, really, in the end? The fear that every time she looks at the child, all she'll see is the event or the perpetrator. If she deals with her emotions causally, which is difficult, but it can be done, and many, obviously, there's been many hundreds of millions, billions of women who have been raped historically. Alright? And so there is lots of women in the spirit world that have dealt with these emotions. And all of them know that you can deal with these emotions. By the way, the same applies if a male's been raped, but that's not as a common occurrence because the male has a physical body that's stronger generally. But can you see there's always these relationships between what's going on? Now, of course, from God's perspective, her causal emotions for aborting this child are a lot different to a couple in a loving relationship deciding to abort the child. Do you see what I'm saying? The couple in the loving relationship who decide to abort the child will have more emotions to work through about the abortion than this lady would. Can you see why? Because it was all imposed, you know, there's a lot of things going on in this compared to the couple who's in the loving relationship. So, and the truth is that God knows every single thing right down to the bone of it. I don't. Right? And so all I'm doing is presenting to you scenarios that I've observed in my life of different people who've had to go through these emotions. God knows each individual circumstance and situation and the individual emotions involved with every single thing. And this is why your relationship with God is of paramount importance. Because it's through that relationship everything can be healed in the most easy ways compared to doing it all yourself.
1: I'm just wondering, say it was a rape situation and there was no abortion, the child was born.
0: Mm-hmm.
1: Does that child take on the soul injuries from the father and the mother?
0: Yes.
1: So that child would then have to work through all the father's...
0: Well, because the father was just there in an instant, it was only the instant he was present, if conception occurred, that the emotional injury would come from the father. Does that make sense? So in comparison to the emotional injuries that would come from the mother, there's a fair wide difference between the two states. So the majority of the child's emotional injuries would come from the mother and its environment. But it would be far better if the mother could allow the child to be born and even have the child give up for adoption rather than actually terminate the child for her soul condition. The other problem we have nowadays on earth is that we judge people terribly when mothers give up children. Right? We have this terrible judgment towards a mother giving up a child. But whose child is it again? God's child. Yeah, that's right. See, if we keep that in mind, we will stop judging mothers and start looking at this child needed giving the best possible care that we can give it. Does that make sense? So we'll stop judging the mother, we'll start actually looking at how we can help this child be loved. And if the mother says to us, I'm not capable of loving it, and then 2 years later says, now I am, I'd be perfectly happy with that. I wouldn't ask them to sign away their life, giving away their child, and then 2 years later when they feel sorry that they've done that, come back and I say to them, I'm sorry now, you can't have your child. You're like, oh, it's my child now. Now, if we all had the viewpoint that this wasn't our child, would we ever get into a situation like that? No, we wouldn't, you see. I would actually say to, by all means, you know, look after your child. Have you dealt with some of these emotions, though? Because they're going to affect your child. Do you know what I mean? So the truth is with everything is to allow yourself to deal with the emotion. In the case of the child being born, then obviously, yes, the mum's emotion will affect the child. So it would be very, very good if the mum's emotions could be dealt with even during her pregnancy, because that will help her a lot to, you know, that helps the child. Don't feel that you're harming your child dealing with a causal emotion during your pregnancy. You're actually harming your child when you suppress your causal emotions during your pregnancy. Right? Because remember, when you suppress all of your emotions, that's when the majority of the emotions fly out to the universe. It's when you own your emotions completely, now less of your emotions are flying out to the universe doing harm to everyone else. So the more you deal within yourself, the less damage there is to others. Go ahead.
1: Can I just ask another question? Just based on ancestral trauma, you know, things get passed down on a physical level, say like a disease or a...
0: Yep.
1: You know, and I know you've talked about spirit attachments that have been with generational families for, you know, like diabetes and things like that.
0: Yep.
5: Because in my line of work, I do a lot of healing work with ancestral, releasing ancestral trauma. And yep. So when I'm going into the conception point and seeing the mother, I can actually go in and see the mother's trauma and the father's trauma.
0: Yep.
5: Or feel it. Or not see it, feel it.
0: Yep.
5: And so as I'm going through and sharing with the client all the things that come up, mm-hmm. they're going, oh, my God, that's my life. I've lived that out. I've lived that out. And that's manifesting. So as we're clearing it, can you clear it and then have them actually have the consciousness that that's there and then release the emotion, not for them, but... So I guess what I'm trying to say, does the client have to literally go through every single emotion that they've taken on the parent, or is it just enough to just have the consciousness and feel it on the table and then that's released, or is it... No, okay.
0: No. However, remember the principles of grace apply to every emotion. So when the person has the desire to experience the causal emotion inside of themselves and they ask God for God's assistance to deal with these multi-generational emotions, God can then reach in and actually, because the emotion is flowing, it's a bit like this. Here's our soul, if I describe it like this. Here's our soul. Here's the emotion that's inside of me from my parents. Let's say it's from my mum in this case, right? Now my free will means that if I have my free will totally open and expressive, everything, as Mary said earlier, will pass through me. Does that make sense? So this emotion would already be out of me if I'd done that, if I'm exercising my free will. Now, the problem with our free will is you can think of your free will as a cap over your soul. Right? When you don't want to use your free will to do something, what you're doing is putting like a shell on your soul. It's a shell on your emotions. Now, for God to reach in, you think of God's hand. If you can think of a hand reaching in to try and grip this emotion. If you've got a shell on top, what can God do now? Nothing. Right? Because to do it would be to break one of her own rules. And that is, I don't want to do anything that you don't want me to do. Can you see? Right? So while I'm exercising my free will to block my relationship with God and to block the experience of this emotion, God can't actually reach in and help grab this emotion out of me. Right? But if I open up my soul and allow myself to experience the emotion, the potential of the experience even, now my soul is open and God can just, because it's flowing, God can grab it. Because the emotion is now flowing in me and I'm not preventing it through my own denial. So you can see very much it depends upon our will as to how fast we can release causal emotion. Another thing I need to say though is that there are two things you cannot do for another person. One of them is release their emotion. You will never, ever, ever be able to release another person's emotion. And when I say two things, like I could think of a whole list of things, but there's two primary things. And in releasing the emotion, I mean also desire. You cannot do something that someone else desires for them. So that, you know, they can only experience their desires. You can act on it, but you'll be doing it for emotional reasons that you're denying inside of yourself. The second thing that you will never be able to do for another person is give them God's love. So every time, you know, you put your hands on someone and invoke God's love to come through you into the other person, it's not God's love going through you into the other person. Because only God can connect to the person and give God's love to the person.
5: So what's actually happening? Because that's been a bit of a dilemma for me, because I've, you know, done healing work for 8 years now, and over that time kind of come through theta healing and all the new age stuff and found quite a lot of frustration with that because...
0: Yep. So what's going on, we want to know.
5: Yeah.
0: Okay, let's have a look at what's going on. Here's your soul. Here's the soul of the person you're trying to assist, right? So here's your soul. Here's God. And surrounding you, there are lots of spirits, right? Particularly if you're doing healing, there are lots of spirits around you surrounding your healing process. By the way, around this person, there's probably some spirits as well, right? Some of them who want to help the person, other ones who perhaps want to harm the person. In each healing situation, lots of different things are going on. There might be spirits connected to the person who are actually causing the person's ailment. So if you ask them to leave, or you ask God's love to enter them, that will actually ask them to leave in most cases. And so what will happen is God's love, if this person is open, can enter the person and actually help disconnect them from the spirit. Now that will look like an instantaneous healing for that person. A very successful day that day, you know, right? And so their stuff goes away quite rapidly under those circumstances. Next week they might come along with a different problem, because they haven't yet healed the emotion that caused the attraction to the spirit that was harming them. But that's a different story altogether. The other thing that's happening is when you do some healing work with the person, the spirits that are with you or with them that are in a good condition, they might not be on the divine love path, but they might be in a good condition, like one of their guides or guardians, will actually do whatever they can to help the person heal. Now, if those spirits are on the divine love path, they won't do that until this person is willing to deal with the emotion. But if the spirits are on the natural love path, they will use as much of your energy as possible to do as much healing on this person. The ectoplasm of your body is used to actually work through, the spirit works through it because you're the one with the connection that works through it. They can't often connect to this person because this person's like, you know, quite often in a sad state or whatever, and so they're not connecting to that person. But usually the person who's a healer is quite a good medium, so they're basically channeling energy, healing energy from spirits via themselves to that person. But they're not doing it to their soul. That's the problem. They're usually doing it to their spirit body and their physical body. Now, remember I've said that every single problem we have is caused by the souls, not the bodies. So we can channel a lot of healing to a body, helps them for a week or 2 weeks or a few months, but then they say, oh, look, I'm coming back, and a few months later I've really got the same problem, you know, like I was really good for a couple of months. Right? You hear that a lot when you're doing healing. The reason why is because they're still not identifying the causal emotion. Now, a spirit on the celestial spirit, or a spirit on the divine love path, would actually still do that, but only if they saw a willingness in the person to deal with the emotion. So in other words, when you're in a love state, you know when a person's got that eggshell across the top of their soul, if you like, right? And you can feel it from them. Like I can feel it from many of you when you come up to ask me a question. And I go, you don't want to deal with that. And I'll say that to you. And you say, yes, I do. Yes, I do. How dare you say to me, I don't, you know? And I say, well, I'm sorry, but I feel you don't. I can feel that eggshell that's on the top there, you know? Whatever that eggshell is. And I'll try and encourage you to get into that one. But a lot of times we don't want to know what that is because we're afraid or whatever. And so we don't deal with that. But when you're a spirit, you can see it. You can see it affecting the spirit body of the person, so you know there's resistance. Now, when there's resistance like that, a natural love spirit can heal through you this is the healer's soul, if you like. You're the healer. A natural love spirit can heal through you, but you're not going to heal the entire thing. You can't, because the emotion's creating it while you're trying to undo it. All right? And this is why a lot of people, like who have cancers, for example, go along to a healer, get lots of healing every week, they feel better for a day or so, but eventually the cancer kills them. And the reason why is because they are not dealing with the underlying emotional reasons why. And the emotional reasons are more powerful than the healing. And because the emotional reasons are more powerful than the healing, the condition degrades. So all you do is slow down the condition if you don't deal with the emotion, but you never actually heal the condition in the person. Except, of course, in the original thing that I said, if it was a spirit causing the condition, you can heal that really rapidly. And that's why you have these effects sometimes that are really rapid. Now, on the divine love path, if this person has the faith to connect to God and also has the desire to experience all of their emotion, which is called humility, so they have the humility to connect to their emotion, now God can connect to them directly. And that's going to be a pretty powerful experience. So you've only got them on the table. They're opening up to God. They're opening up their faith that God will actually connect with them and help them here. And they're humble to experience all the emotions. You can spend 2 minutes with them and say one word or two words or a sentence, and all of a sudden they're bawling their eyes out on the table, having a major causal emotional release. And that's a very powerful experience, because that's really good for them. Eventually what was happening though is we want to teach them all to do it for themselves, of course, rather than having your... But as a healer, this is one of the roles you can have, is it teaching people how to heal themselves. So in that situation, God is actually giving them divine love during that process directly. You have helped them by telling them the truth. Remember I've said there's three things we need to connect to God. What were they? A longing for divine truth, and humility. So we've helped them come to a state of humility by talking to them about their emotion. You're allowed to have your emotion. You're allowed to experience your emotion, so forth. We've talked to them about the truth that we know our spirit friends might be telling us. Oh, in your life, you were abused by your father, and this is how you felt at the time. Do you remember that? That's the truth entering them. They're longing for God's love, and they have faith that it's going to help heal them. They will definitely get healed from whatever that is if they do those three things. Then it's a very, very powerful experience for the person, and also for the healer. It's a joyful experience because you can feel lots of things changing. Yeah. So the key is to change our, if we're a healer, to change our focus a little, from just trying to fix the problem externally into fixing the cause of the problem so the problem can be fixed internally. And that's the powerful thing we can do as a healer. Remember that God only deals with causes. There's a law of cause and effect, which I haven't discussed yet with people. God will only address causes in your soul. He doesn't address effects. So if you say to God, oh, please take away this malignant cancer from me, God will not do that. You try that. God won't do that for you. Many people have tried that, right, and have died with their cancer. Many religious people have tried that and died with their cancer, by the way. You know that, don't you, through your own experience and things you've heard. Why hasn't it worked? They've had faith in God. They've had the humility, maybe, to experience their emotions. But what's going on? They're not addressing the cause. You see, we've got to address the cause. We've got to be willing to address the cause, whatever that cause is. Sometimes the causes aren't too pretty. Sometimes the causes are actually, oh, wow, I've got this terrible emotion where I'd like to harm other people in me. And that might be the cause, and you've got to come to deal with that cause. Often that's the case with cancers. That's one of the causes, like a big desire to impact our life on other people. You'll see this happening a lot surrounding those kind of diseases. And so often, unless we're willing to address the causes, God can't be involved in the process. Also, because we're unwilling to address the causes, any celestial spirits or spirits on the divine love path can't be involved in the process. Because they keep their connection with God by having their harmony with all of God's laws. Does that make sense? They can't. So the only spirits that can help in that situation are natural love spirits. And the natural love spirits don't understand the soul. Right? Most of them haven't even learnt about the soul yet. They think the soul is a spirit body. Like, so when you talk to many people on earth and people in the spirits in the natural love community, I suppose you could call it, if we can call it that, you'll find that many of them have this viewpoint that my spirit body is my soul. And that's why they call it the spirit. But it's not your soul. It's a completely different thing. But they believe it's the same thing. So they don't even know what the soul is, and therefore they don't even know what the cause is. So all they do is see it in the spirit body, but they don't identify with the cause emotionally in the soul. Now there's spirits who are on the natural life path who are starting to do that now, of course, and that's why we're getting a lot of emotional work coming into a lot of the healing now. Whereas right back at the beginning it was all sort of metaphysical work, you know, work with the spirit form. But now it's a lot more emotional. But even so, there's a lot of laws involved in terms of how powerful we can be as the healer. And if we understand them, it can work really well every time. Yeah. Does that answer Sometimes my answers seem a bit long, I know. But it's fairly concise enough. Yeah. With the mediumship and healing sessions that we're doing now, what we'll be doing is going through in practice a lot of healing techniques in terms of what we would do in different circumstances and situations to help a person heal, and using a lot of healers know all of the different techniques of kinesiology, reflexology, and all these other ologies that we have here on earth. And we can use a lot of those techniques in actually helping a person connect to God and work their way through the emotion and have faith and all those different things that are the real primary things. But down the track, once I'm in the condition, and then others of the 14 and others of you are in the condition of one-ment with God, you'll be healing in an entirely different manner. Because all those ologies you won't need anymore. Because God will be able to operate through you, and you'll know exactly what to do in each situation with each person to actually help their causal emotions to be released. And so when we're in that state, which was the state that I demonstrated in the first century too, there'll be lots of people taking a lot more notice of the divine love path at that point. And if we come down to Ray and then back up. It's all right, just if you...
6: AJ, I came here this weekend with a burning question.
0: Yeah.
6: And it's about your journey. And
0: whose journey? Yours or mine?
6: Yours.
0: Mine, okay.
6: Yours.
0: Yep.
6: And I just want to know, I know you had a regular life before where you were working and all the rest of it. Did you just like wake up one morning and know you were Jesus, or how did that happen?
0: It's a good question. It's funny that lots of people have never asked me this question, even though I say I'm Jesus, right? So I find it interesting how many people don't ask questions about the question about whether I'm Jesus or not. But anyway, all right, let me describe what happened. It's going to be a summary, all right? So it's obviously there's a lot of emotions involved in this summary. Shortly after I was born, I was born with a lot of physical problems. So I had a lot of fear in my body, and the fears in my body caused a lot of problems, particularly in this region of my body. And as a result of that, obviously I had some operations on my bowel and a few other things when I was very, very young. I was a couple of years old. The fear has been with me all my life. That fear, and it's only just started to be released from 13 years ago onwards. But what happened was, when I was quite young and I could start having, you know how when you grow, you start having your own memories. I would have memories of different things happening, memories of abuse mostly, which I couldn't understand at all. And by the time I was around 12 years of age, I'd blocked off all of those memories. So I'd done very, very similar to what an abuse victim would do with torture or sexual abuse. Just block it all off. So I actually remember sitting down one day when I was 12. I was in the backyard at a town in my hometown that I was born in, Loxton in South Australia. And I knew from that moment I'd never remember. This is how I felt. I'd never remember my childhood. Many of you don't remember your childhood, right? Still. And there's good reasons for that you need to investigate, right? Because there's emotions locked up in that. Anyway, when I was 7 years of age, I've always had a really strong bent towards God, always, ever since I can remember. I remember when I was about 3 or 4 years of age, sitting in our backyard in a little warm place, patting a cat, longing for God and missing my soulmate. I was 4 and I didn't understand any of the emotions of it, right? And so I've always had these connections with my soulmate and God that I couldn't understand. And when I was 7, my mother changed religion. She was a Anglican, Church of England. And she went through this big process of investigating different religions. But what she did was she compared all the religions with the Bible. How many of you have done that in your life? Like, got out the Bible, A few of you, yeah. Got out the Bible line by line, you know, compared it to that religion. Like, it's a pretty big job, and considering how many pages there are there. But my mother went through this process, and she finished up narrowing down to three religions that she liked. The Seventh-day Adventist religion, the Mormon religion, and the Jehovah's Witness religion. And the reason why she narrowed down to those three was because

So she went through this process of studying, and after 2 years of doing that, she narrowed it down to the Jehovah's Witnesses. So my mother became a Jehovah's Witness. And in the Jehovah's Witness faith, there's a lot of focus on the Bible. Like, literally reading the Bible and literally applying it. Now, what that meant was that I got, at a young age, presented with the Bible. Because before then, when my mum was a Church of England, I wasn't interested in reading the Bible at all. And in fact, what I would read was my dad's Alistair MacLean books, which were, if any of you know, he's sort of like a crime war writer. And by the time I was 5 years of age, I was reading those books instead, not anything to do with the Bible. But still having this longing for God and so forth. And so what happened then was I started studying the Bible for myself. So I was around 7 or 8 years of age by now, and I started looking through the Bible, and there were some things that really, really affected me in the Bible. And I couldn't understand why. Sometimes I would cry reading it, and I couldn't understand why. Anyway, that went on, and by the time I was 12, I'd studied the Bible so well that I knew the Bible better than my parents. And in particular, I'd focused on the prophecies of the Bible. I don't know if you know much about them, but the book of Daniel, the book of Revelation, all the books of the prophets in the, what are called the Hebrew scriptures, or the, you might call them the Old Testament. And I realized that there was a lot of prophecies relating to Messiah and relating to, and I started also correlating prophecies with real life, and I started feeling myself that the Bible was God's word. So I can remember going through this feeling that the Bible was God's word. So from then on, I devoted my life to the Jehovah's Witness faith. Right? And so I started knocking on doors, you know, and my whole life was focused around it. I knocked on doors, started preaching. Many of you feel very confronted by me saying all this, of course, but that's how it was. So I went through all of that, and by the time I was 16, I just wanted to do the preaching thing full time. So I was one of these pests that came and knocked on your doors trying to change your mind, you know. Anyway. So, and then, of course, I met a lady when I was 16, actually. I met a lady, and by the time I was 19, I was married to that girl. And we had 2 children, and we were both in the Jehovah's Witness faith. And I became what was called an elder in that faith. So I was up in front of lots of people, and eventually up in front of thousands of people. There was one time 5,000 people that I would speak to at a time, so... So anyway, I did all of that. I was quite young still. I was now in my late 20s. So I'd moved around a bit and still in the faith, but starting to feel quite a lot of emotions about other people's misunderstandings of love. And I noticed a lot of lack of love being displayed. So even though we were, you know, trying to practice the Bible, on the other hand, there was a lot of times that the Bible, as I saw it, wasn't being practiced anyway. And in particular, with regard to the aspect of love, true love, you know, for everyone. And so I started thinking and speaking a lot about love. And as a result of that, I moved to a new location and talked about love a lot. And in the process of moving to the new location, I found that the new location was even more unloving than the place I'd come from. And that just brought up lots and lots of different things for me. And eventually, because I was an elder in the faith, you had this role of policing the congregation. And what I mean by policing was that it's not so much policing, but whenever somebody in the congregation broke the laws of so-called love, you know, but by now I'm starting to worry about this, but broke the laws of love, you would actually talk to them. And if they continued to want to break the laws of love, you would go through this process with them where eventually if they continue to want to do that, you would remove them from the congregation. Does that make sense? So you would disfellowship them, it was called, or disassociate them. And in the congregation I was in, at the time, there were quite a few drunkards, and the Bible condemns drunkards, you see.
So that meant that it was my responsibility to deal with

0: this issue, and because I was an elder in the congregation. And in the process of doing that, I went through huge emotions that eventually I had a breakdown. So eventually I had this emotional breakdown. I was 32 years of age when I had the breakdown. It was still emotions that I can feel now, you know, just terrible emotions of like not knowing, just not being connected to myself anymore, feeling the terrible anger and hatred that was being projected at me for just following what I believed the Bible was saying I should do in that role. And I finished up stepping down from being an elder in the congregation. And during this time, ironically, that I was going through the breakdown, and if I describe a bit about my personal life, for the previous 7 years, I knew my wife didn't love me. My wife, 7 years earlier, had fallen in love with another man, and although we were still together and she never left me, our relationship wasn't the same. And during that time also, there was 13 years where she was depressed in our relationship, from almost the time of our first child right the way through our relationship. She was very depressed as well. So I had all those pressures happening in my life. And at the same time, I had four companies. And I was trying to run these four companies through an emotional breakdown. It sounds sort of like a super achiever type person, right? And it was like that. In the Jehovah's Witness faith, you don't get paid for doing what you do. So you still got to earn money using other means. Does that make sense? So I would earn money by doing my computer work in my companies and so forth. At this stage, I only had, not four companies. I had, it's hard to remember with all the companies I've started. I had four companies, but there was a huge emotional problems with all of the other owners of these companies. And I finished up losing our house and all sorts of things went through the same process or just before this process. And so I had all these different experiences where it eventually reduced me into just a pile of rubble, really. That's where I went to. And then on top of that, there was this girl that was interested in me, and so what happened was that I went through all this guilt and shame about actually feeling like I wanted to love this other woman, and it was a terrible emotions for me because although, you know, we didn't act upon it at that time, it was like these terrible emotions of feeling guilt and shame that I was married and all these things. And so eventually what happened was I decided that I had to separate from my wife and I had to separate from the religion. And I did that in a very emotional time where I went back home and lived with my parents and allowed all these different emotions to come up, which over the next year and a half I spent most of my time crying, basically. Dealing with emotions, not with God, because by this stage I thought God had condemned me as well. So I was alone now and dealing with emotions. I would still see my boys 3 days a week or so during this time. And I'd have them for 3 days and then the mum would have them. And everyone, because I'd left the organisation of Jehovah's Witnesses, everyone treated me as if I was dead. So you imagine, I'd been totally immersed in it and now everyone I knew, every single person that I knew, treated me like I was dead. My own parents treated me like I was dead. So I went through lots of emotions, as you can imagine, about all of that, and worked my way through lots of things about those emotions. And as I was working my way through those emotions, a whole group of memories started coming up. Right? Now, I don't have any beliefs in reincarnation. I have no beliefs in anything other than what I've been taught from the Bible, nothing else. But I feel totally condemned by God, right? So I don't have a relationship with God that I had all my life up until this point. But at that point, I felt that God had cut me off too. Right? So I was working my way through these emotions and for the first sort of 3 or 4 months, quite suicidal. And then I decided that what happened was just before I was thinking of suiciding, a friend of my boys, they had friends, and one of their friends was two children, a boy and a girl, and they went to visit their father And the father then brought them home, and the next day he burnt himself alive in a caravan. And that sort of just sort of gave me a bit of a wake up, is because I could start by this time feeling the emotion. I could start feeling the emotions that those children would have about that event. So I stopped considering suicide, and instead I went to go and get some help. So I visited all these different psychologists and psychiatrists and everything, and eventually settled on one who wanted to deal with my emotions, because I knew by this stage that I had to deal with my emotions. And then eventually, 3 months later, I outgrew him, because I started identifying his emotions better than he could identify. So then I went to another one and did the same thing. And then 3 months later, of course, the same thing occurs, and outgrew him. But eventually I met a lovely man who was really focused on emotion, and he was so good with it, really, really good with emotions. And one day I hope that you'll meet him too. He's not on the Divine Love Path, but he helped me for the next year. I visited him twice a week, and every time it was an emotional processing of experience where I went through causal emotion. And by this stage, I'm getting used to dealing with emotions. Right? So I'm alone, living at this stage with my parents, dealing with causal emotions. And then the woman that was originally attracted to me that I mentioned earlier came into my life. And she decided to leave the witnesses at this stage, and she came into my life. But it was a very turbulent relationship, where I only saw her once a month. So I'd see her once a month and then cry the rest of the month, and see her once a month and cry the rest of the month. And I wasn't dealing with any causal emotion, and as you can see, I've obviously dealt with it now, but because I can think back on it in amusement. But I dealt with, you know, emotion, and it was terrible at the time. I can remember it was just terrible. I used to write pages and pages just on my computer. And in the end, I got used to feeling emotions. The first 3 hours of every day, I'd just cry. And then I found if I did that, the rest of the day was pretty good. Right? And then my boys decided, through a lot of religious pressure, because my ex-wife and the boys were still in the religion, they decided they couldn't see me anymore. And I went through some really bad emotions then. Like, for about 3 or 4 months, I cried pretty continuously. And then I went through realizing some things about God again. Realizing that no matter what I'd done, God would love me. Because even though my boys didn't want to see me anymore, I still loved them. Does that make sense? Like, I still loved them. So what I did was I started to phone them, and sometimes I'd answer the phone, sometimes not. Sometimes I'd get the ex-wife who would tell me off and so forth. And I did that for another year or so, until a year and a bit later, I decided I had enough self-worth by this stage. So I'd been doing that a couple of times a week, that I'd go around and see my boys. And when I seen them, it just cut me up, because my youngest son had grown into a man in that time from being a boy. And I can remember just sitting down the road crying about missing out on that part of his life, which I still feel a bit that I have. Anyway, during this time, I'm still dealing with my emotions, and I've got sort of a relationship that eventually, 7 years later, died because of the same reason why in the beginning, and that is that there was never any real love there. It was all based on emotional injuries. But during this time, I was doing this cause and effect thing. I wasn't dealing with the cause. I was dealing with the effects a lot, right? But during this time, I also was having huge memories of torture, abuse, some rape memories, childhood abuse memories. And I'm like, what's going on? Like, I've got no idea what's going on. And I just believe that I must have suppressed my childhood so much that all of those things happened in my childhood. And I went through all sorts of emotions throughout that experience. I remember one time I was sitting down describing to the guy who was helping me these nails being getting hammered into my feet. And I couldn't understand it. I just thought, it's a childhood trauma of some kind, you know. And I'm bawling and I cried for nearly 6 months about that one thing. Like, it was just emotion after emotion after emotion. And then I remembered other events too. I remembered some things related to my fears of dogs and all these other different things. So if you can imagine fragments of your life all sort of coming together, emotionally. Does that make sense? Like, whatever you can cope with, whatever you don't fear is what will come up next. Right? So the more I dealt with another emotion would come in and so forth. And that's what it was like for the next 7 years. So I spent a lot of the time alone, a lot of the time processing emotion, and a lot of time working my way through all of these traumatic events. And eventually, I came to get to a point where I thought, and by the way, during this time I started three other businesses, which just added to the turmoil of my life. But I was controlling it really well because I was dealing with emotions now, which meant that things worked pretty well. So I became quite abundant. In fact, at one point I had, by this stage I was, my ideal was to work towards getting enough money to create a place for children to work through their emotions. So that, the way I did that was I started developing property. And so I worked through developing property and got a lot of stuff together there, and eventually I got to have 13 or 14 properties and started to work my way to what I thought would be the goal of eventually selling all of these properties, leveraging them into what I wanted to do. So I'm still dealing with emotions, I'm still dealing with all these memories, and they're really traumatic memories, and quite often I'm out of action for a day or two or more at a time as I'm dealing with them. And eventually this relationship, this that on-off thing was off, and I went through a lot of emotions about that because I thought it should be on. And then about a year and a half after that, I met this lady who challenged me about seeing a medium. I'd never seen a medium in my whole life, right? And I disagreed vehemently with them. The reason why is because in the Bible it says, what? For those who know, it says it's a work of the devil, right? Basically. Anyway. So, anyway, after a discussion, and she triggered a lot of my emotions in the discussion, I decided I'd go along to one. And this lady, and by this stage I'm feeling pretty good actually. I've dealt with 7 years of memories about sexual abuse, torture, rape, and so forth. And, you know, and so I'm in a fairly good state, right? I'm feeling really good. My empire is building. That I'm enjoying that, you know, enjoying the process of that. I'm driving around in my sports car and starting to enjoy my life, right? And I thought I was starting to really get things together, emotionally together. I felt really present emotionally most of the time now. And I felt really good about my emotions and my emotional presence and so forth. So I go along to this medium. And she says, oh, you know how you've been dealing with all this stuff? And I said, yeah, yeah. I thought she was going to say, you've been doing really good. Well, she said, actually, there's a huge castle you've built around your emotions and you haven't begun to release them. And I'm going like, my God, like, I've just come out of like 7 years of every day almost crying, right? And I'm going, and so I asked for details. She says, yeah, no, they won't tell me anymore. Just that there's this huge castle and you need to do a few little processes. And one of them was the journey process. She said, you need to do a few little processes and that'll help you open up a little bit more to these other emotions. And I'm going, what other emotions could there be? You know, like honestly. And by this stage, I had a fairly firm belief that God loved me. I had a fairly firm belief about God and how God interacts with people because I could feel it in my life. And I had a fairly firm belief still about emotions and processing emotions. And I had a pretty firm belief that I'd dealt with everything. Yeah. No. Not true. Anyway, I go along and in this woman who was challenging me, we started to have a very short relationship and I upset her. And in the process of upsetting her, I realized that I seemed to have a lot of trouble with women still for some reason. And so I went home and I just cried about how useless I was with women. Like, and so what I did then was I just remembered for some reason, and nothing, I don't know why it was, but that I had a love of truth before, and I seemed to have lost it. And I was so focused on relationships and being happy in every aspect of my life that I seemed to have lost this love or desire for truth. And so, anyway, I do a pretty weird thing. I get on the internet and go to Amazon and write down truth and enter, you know. And I get a list of books about truth. And so I start searching, you know, this was at night, I was crying. And it's at night, I was crying because I'd just broken up with this relationship. So I've only had three relationships in my life, and this third relationship, besides Mary, that is, I should say, besides the pure one, in this relationship, it was just there to trigger these emotions about, to cause me to get into truth, you know. So anyway, I write down truth, there's a long list, I think it's 300 or 400 books. And I start scrolling down, crying, you know, crying, scrolling down, the title, reading the title. And all of a sudden I read one title, I burst out crying and I go and sob. And I go back and have a look and the title says, Angelic Revelations of Divine Truth. So I decide, oh, that's a bit weird. So I go down. And all of a sudden there's another one. I'd forgotten by this stage because I'm still crying, the first one. And I'm still crying, so go down, list. I see another title. It was Angelic Revelations of Divine Truth, Volume 2. But I didn't realise that. So I read that and then I'm burst out and I'm down on the floor sobbing again, right? But then I thought, what was the other one? So I go back up the list and sure enough it was Angelic Revelations of Divine Truth, Volume 1. So I buy them both. Right? And then I buy them, yeah. But, you know, it's Amazon and it's US and it's going to be 3 weeks before it comes to me. And I'm like, I can't wait 3 weeks. So I then think, like, the thing that's been with me all my life is the truth is free. The truth is free. The truth is free. God wants to give us the truth and the truth is free. Okay, so I shouldn't have to buy it on Amazon. So I get on the net now and I type in Evangelic Revelations of Divine Truth. And lo and behold, there's a lot of sites that have it for free. Downloadable. Now I have a little dial-up modem thing going on, right, at my home. None of this fancy internet stuff nowadays. And anyway, although I'm a computer consultant, it's just that the place where I lived, which was on a beach, didn't have ADSL or any of those fancy things. So what I did was I had to download them using a dial-up modem. Now I'm in like major meltdown by this stage because I really badly want it. So what I decided to do is find another site that's got anything to do with those same messages, and then I search for soulmates. I've always had this belief in my whole life that I'm missing my soulmate, right? Just missing her. And I still have, you know, I'd spent 7 years crying about it in a previous relationship, but still I had this same feeling. So anyway, I get down all the messages that are soulmates and I decide to download all them, and they only take an hour and a half. So I download all them first, put them all in document, print them all out. I've got a laser printer, so that's woof. And then grab them and I'm reading, this is now midnight, 1 o'clock in the morning, I'm reading the soulmate messages and crying my eyes out because exactly what they're presenting is exactly what I believe about soulmates. Anyway, I'm so keen now to get the Angelic Revelations of Divine Truth. So I download the rest, and by the next morning printed all them out and I start reading. 2 weeks of reading, crying my eyes out the entire time, in between eating occasionally. I got really sick, so I had to deal with that as well, vomiting, whatever. All that happened at the same time, start vomiting and all this thing, reading these messages, crying. And that's my life for the next 2 weeks. I stopped all my work and that's all I did. Anyway, by the end of the 2 weeks, because I cried a lot in between, I didn't read very fast, and normally I'm a very fast reader, but by the end of 2 weeks, I get to this point of, you know, the second volume. So I've gotten through one of these volumes, lots and lots of crying. The reason why there was lots of crying, because every single thing they presented was exactly what I had now come to believe, not through my Bible teachings or anything like that, but through the feelings that I'd had up until that point. And I couldn't understand how this could be the case. Right? Anyway, I'm so overjoyed with this truth that I'm getting that I can't think of anything else. So now I'm just like fixated on this truth. You would have called me obsessed. guaranteed. Anyway, so I'm obsessed with this truth. And the truth is, and so I start reading the next volume. And then I notice that I hadn't noticed before that had been happening all the way along. And that is, I knew in advance what every message was going to say. And I just, like, I could not understand it. I just could not understand it. So, you know, anything you don't understand, you put aside, don't you? In that box. But it keeps coming back to me. Like, why is this? Why is this happening? Why is this happening? It's like somebody's prompting me, you know. Why is this happening? Why is this happening? Why is this happening? I've got no idea why it's happening. But I'm starting to get quite distressed about it. Because it's eerie, you know. It's now feeling like eerie. You know how you get that thing that you're in something and it's so joyful and everything, you go along with it, and now it starts getting eerie, sort of, this is like, anyway, it really bothered me. And I couldn't resolve it intellectually, I didn't know why. Anyway, and I start the second volume, and sure enough, every time I read a message, I know what it's going to say. It says, the truth about God, I know what the truth is about God, I write it all down. Then sure enough, present, exactly what I've written down is what the message was saying. Next subheading, truth about spirit world or whatever, and I read that and same thing goes. I write it all down. These are not the same as my beliefs, by the way. These are not the same beliefs of what I grew up with. They're just totally new concepts. And yet, I seem to know them in advance of reading them. So, I then all of a sudden get this inspiration to start drawing the universe. So I start drawing the universe, you know, the spheres, the soul, God up top, the soul union state, the progression to the soul, you know, and all that. I'm drawing now, like, so I'm drawing. And none of this is coming from outside of me. This is all stuff, there's no spirit involved, nobody's telling me, nothing's going on aside from it. It's all just coming from inside of me. It's all stuff I know. Do you know what I mean? So I draw all of this stuff, all of these universal things. And I'm just rapt. Like, I'm so happy. I'm overjoyed. Like, all of this stuff that just flowing. And I'm emotional the whole time, of course. So it's all flowing all the time. And then wham, one in the middle of all of this, I remember who I was. I can't explain it other than that. Just remembered. And then all of this crap came afterwards. Like, so I remembered I was Jesus. And I cried and cried, like sobbed my heart out for days on end about it. Because I don't want to be Jesus. I didn't want to be Jesus. I didn't want to be any... By this stage before then, I was feeling like I was going to teach this. I knew I was going to teach this stuff. But I didn't want to be Jesus and I, no one's going to believe me anyway. Like, would you? No, of course you wouldn't. After hearing that story, you wouldn't. You wouldn't believe I'm Jesus after hearing that story, that's for sure. So, I'm in terrible emotional turmoil by this stage. I know who I am now, which is a beautiful thing, to know who you are. I know what I'm going to do for the rest of my life, that's a beautiful thing too. But it just is, like, there's so much fear now, because not only was I now having these desires build in me about all these things. But I was now having memories of my life in the first century. So I started having memories of why I went through all of this, what I thought previously was childhood trauma. And I started reconnecting with all the events. You see, in the first century, when I was 21, I was tortured almost to death in the first century. And I reconnected with that memory of all of the different things that happened. And when I was 15, I was abused by some men. And then I had started having all of these realizations that actually all of these childhood abuse memories that I'd processed were related to my soulmate's life. And I couldn't understand how that happened, but it happened. And later on I understood once I processed some more of the emotions. And then I actually finished up processing the emotions of my crucifixion, along with lots of other emotions. Now, by this stage, like, I'm used to emotional processing. But when you say used to emotional processing, this is emotional processing on a whole different level than what I did before then. And this, I then understood what that lady meant when I visited her, the medium, that I had a whole castle to dismantle. And so my whole life's focus from that moment on became just dismantling the castle. So I sold all of my properties and I spent those money on teaching people the things, and I allowed all of these things to come up. I never told them generally I was Jesus, so, you know, I allowed all the things to come up. I gave away CDs and DVDs and whatever else, and I finished up going overseas on a few trips as well and doing the same thing overseas, and all the while dealing with my emotions about identity. And eventually I get to the point where I can feel like I can say to a group of people that who I am. And so I get to that point, and by this stage I feel quite strongly about the others of the 14. And by this stage I've actually identified most of them and know who they are and know where they are and so forth. And I knew my soulmate was somewhere up here in Queensland, so I got rid of everything that I had down in South Australia and moved up to Queensland. And in the process of moving up to Queensland, I met quite a few people who, and in fact one of the groups of people I met was my soulmate's parents. And I didn't know that they were her parents or anything like that, but I just knew I had to be in this location, in the Gympie location, you know, it was around that area. Anyway, I still do presentations, still doing presentations, still working through my emotions. By this stage, I've resolved inside of myself all the issues of identity, which, by the way, is a very, very, was a very traumatic psychological process. And it certainly wasn't something I enjoyed, and it certainly wasn't something that, you know, that I wanted to be. It was in fact quite the opposite. I had lots of different times where I just disconnected completely from God and said, I don't want to be the person who, what it feels like I am, and for lots of different reasons, lots of different emotional reasons, and I had to work through every one of them. And most of it, I was alone, so I did all of this alone. Thank goodness, probably, because if I had done it with someone around me, they probably would have committed me. And my mother did attempt to do that. So once she heard that I was saying that I was Jesus, she then went to some psychologists and they reported me, and then I had to go to have some assessments and so forth with doctors and whatever else. And they then determined very quickly that I wasn't a danger to myself or to others, and so they allowed me to live by myself instead of being committed. But I had to work through all the emotions of that as well, which brought up quite a few emotions about, you know, my family hadn't been speaking to me for a long time, and then the first time they speak to me, they want to commit me. Do you know what I mean? Like, there's a lot of emotions in that. And my father didn't speak to me for 7 years, and my mother about 3 or 4 years, and my boys for 1.5 years, and so forth. So I was totally alone at a lot of places in my life. Anyway, so I worked through all of those things, and then there's this burning desire to teach the truth, so I just focused on my passion, and I thought, well, no one's going to believe me anyway who I am, so maybe the best thing to do is just not tell them. And then, of course, I went through that with God and realized that that disconnected me straight away from God, so I couldn't do that. Then I thought, well, no one's going to believe who I am. And if I've got to say who I am, then it's going to be pretty, like, this isn't going to work very well at all, was my feelings. And in fact, everyone around me who heard who I was saying I was, felt the same way, of course, because that's my law of attraction. So they were all telling me, don't you say that, you know, and so forth. So I go through a lot of emotions of condescension from others, ridicule, and all those kind of emotions, and eventually I get through all of them, and I know what I have to do. So I just go ahead and do that, which is just tell the truth all the time. Just tell the truth all the time. No matter what the results are, tell the truth. And so I just start telling the truth. And ironically, for the first time, after that point, people started to listen. But before that point, before I didn't say the truth, I would have whole groups of the audience angry, rageful with me. I would come out of every audience and go and cry for many times for days on end. And then I'd get myself all together again, work my way through a group of emotions, feel really good, go off, do another group. And then that would be triggered again and we'd go through the same cycle. To the point where now I don't hardly have any emotions to work my way through anymore. And I feel things quite strongly. And obviously during this change, I've made lots of changes and transitions, which are transitions you will find yourself making as well. And a full memory, almost a full memory of my life. So what happened was my first century life, I had lots of memories, and then my memories of the spirit life started coming to me. So I went through the different experiences that I've been in the spirit life, and then I started teaching spirits and talking to spirits and all those kind of things and working way through issues there as well. And eventually come through all of that to this point where now I know who I am. It doesn't matter to me whether you believe me or not. What matters to me though is that I just want to follow my passion. And my passion is helping people get through all of their stuff so they can connect with God. That's my passion. And that's been always my passion. Ever since I can remember in the first century, that's always been my passion. And so I've just processed my emotions all the way through that. Now there's still memories coming to me, and there's still memories, during this time by the way, memories of our plans that we made in the spirit world came to me. And so I started remembering all of these plans that we'd made. The plans of what we would do in the future, what we would be doing on earth, why it's all happening now, why is it around 2012 that all of these events are occurring, what was going on in the earth, what would happen in the earth in the future, what kind of people would need to make what kind of changes in order for the change of the world to occur. And all of those things, what I call the big picture things, are the big picture things that I haven't talked to any of you about yet. So one day in the future I'll talk to you about them. But all those big picture plans came and by this stage I'd attracted my soulmate into my life, and that's a whole nother story which Mary can talk to you about at some point. So by this stage we're starting to work through our emotions together, you know, working through, and Mary having memories of her life in the first century, her life in the spirit world, exactly the same process I've been through, Mary's going through and started going through that 2 years ago. So now she's going through this process of remembering these traumatic events from our first century life, her life after I passed, my crucifixion, and then other ones of the 14 started doing it. Some of you have met Cornelius, right? The man who nailed me to the stake. He started going through the same experiences. All of these things are happening independently of each other. So we eventually meet up, and then eventually... So Mary was just blown away, weren't you, darling, with the first set of memories that you had, which you didn't expect to have at all. And it was just meeting, a few days after meeting with me, straight into some memories. And so every one of the 14 has had to start going through these processes. Some of the 14 who've returned are in a different state where they're just total denial of any of these processes yet. And there's 5 or 6 of the 14 who have not denied all their emotions but are denying some. And then there's myself, Mary and Cornelius who are sort of working through our emotions in a more conscious way. And the others will come on board, I feel, the more we deal with our stuff, they'll start feeling that attraction. But in terms of who they are, there's 6 here in Australia, or 5 now here in Australia. There's 2 in Canada, there's 2 in South America, and there's 2 in South Africa. And there's 2 in the US of A who come from the Vietnamese culture, So altogether there's 14. And one of us passed, John, the Apostle John, passed during this 5-year period that I was dealing with my emotions, and he was too. But he went into a shutdown place, and when one of the 14 go into a shutdown place, there's a pretty severe law of attraction, and he was murdered a month after he shut his emotions down. So, and he's with me now. It was a plan that we'd made that he'd go through these experiences, but at the time I didn't feel it was. And so it was difficult in one way, losing his company, because he was one of the few of the 14 at the time that were dealing with some of their emotions. So what we end up with is this half of a man that's in front of you, still working through his stuff, trying to demonstrate to you how to become yourself. Just by this process that I'm going through, becoming myself again. And I understand completely why I've chosen to do all of these things. I remember the choices that I made. And while it may be difficult for you to actually connect to emotionally and understand what's going on, I know that in time, if you follow the same path, this divine path that's being presented to you, that you will actually not only come to understand yourself, but also come to understand the truths that I'm presenting to you. Now, John Dole, who's organized this venue for us today, has done a lot of emotional, like, kinesiology-type testing on these truths that I'm presenting. But my feelings are that you don't need to do that. What you need to do is allow yourself to connect to the emotions of it and to see whether there's a ring of truth inside of you about it all, and allow yourself to then act upon that emotions inside of yourself. If you do that, you will come to connect with God, and if you connect with God, you will know the truth, because God tells you the truth through that connection. So you won't need me. All I'm here to do is just to be an example that you can choose to follow, and it's not that you follow me, but just the example of how to work through all of your emotions and how to work through all of the issues and all the different, remember I started this discussion off with all the different boxes that of different areas of things in our life that we'd have to work through in order to get to God. And my suggestion is, and maybe I just need to rephrase that, I wouldn't say to get to God, we probably should say in order to allow God to come to us. Because God is just there waiting for you to make these changes. So if you follow all of those things, you'll find that you'll progress. Now, some of you believe in reincarnation still. That's okay. You can believe in reincarnation still. Trust me, if you deal with all of your emotions, you will end up with the truth. And the truth will be known by you, whether you're reincarnated or not, by the fact that you'll remember your first incarnation, and if you had a life in the spirit world, like I have, you'll remember that life in the spirit world, and you'll remember your second incarnation. And every one of the 700 incarnations you feel you might have had, you will remember the entire life of that if you deal with your emotions. And I put forward to you that that won't happen to you, because the truth is that there's very few people who have ever reincarnated onto this planet. But you can go down that track, and as long as you deal with your emotions, you will come to resolution about that particular thing inside of yourself. And you'll remember everything about your entire life. And so what's happening for me, and what's this gradual process going on for Mary too now, and Cornelius and others, is this process of remembering our entire life. So of course I don't remember when I was born, because when you're in your first incarnation, you don't remember that. But I do remember when I was born in my second incarnation, because you can remember that when you reincarnate. I don't remember in the first incarnation the process of the soulmate separation. But in my second incarnation, because it's a reincarnation in a fully conscious zone, I remember everything about it. And it's the most terrible, terrible experience that I've ever had to remember that. And I still am going through lots of grief about that, about the separation from my girl, and all of the different traumatic emotions that I've had through my life now dealing with that emotion. And in the second incarnation, you remember your disconnection from God. In the first incarnation, I didn't remember that. But in the second incarnation, this is terrible trauma that I'm still working my way through and still having a struggle dealing with my fears about getting back that relationship that I once had. And so I'm working my way through that emotion as well. And there's this memories of all the different things that I've done, and I'm so afraid of them because I just find it so hard to allow myself to remember them, because to remember them and then present them to you, it will just seem so strange and like it's just so difficult to remember a lot of them, because I have so much fear attached with them. So the group of emotions I'm working through now is this terrible fear I have about presenting to you the truth about all these different things in the spirit world that you can experience. When I first experienced them, they were beautiful. You know, they were beautiful experiences. But what happened was that through the emotional filters of these terrible two memories, the memory of losing God and the memory of losing my soulmate, and all of these other experiences became traumatic and difficult to remember. So I'm working my way through all of those different memories. So I've literally got thousands and thousands of subjects that I could talk to you about. But I'm, you know, obviously it will depend on your readiness to receive them as to when we discuss them. But at the moment I'm still working through groups of difficult emotions about and difficult fears that I have to work through. And Mary's going through exactly the same process. So we go through these cycles of feeling lots and lots of joy and happiness and peace and calm and so forth, and then whammo, into another memory where we're transported back to our life in the first century where, you know, where I was maybe, you know, tortured and abused and so forth, which happened quite a number of times in my life, unfortunately, and even more for Mary in the first century life. And then we work through that emotion and release that, and then we feel the same relief and the same peace and the same happiness that you feel when you release a causal emotion, the same lovely, peaceful, blissful feelings that come from God. And then we go into another emotion and experience a lot of those things too. And so my suggestion is to allow yourself to experience all of your emotions about those things. You will not have as many emotions as what I've had to work your way through. So don't think that what I've done is something that you're going to have to do for the next 13 years. Right? Because it's not. Many of you have already begun emotional work, but causal stuff obviously is difficult to access, but my feelings are many of you will only have a few years of this process to deal with, just by working your way through different emotions. My experience and the experience of every one of the 14 is going to be very different to your experience. You won't have identity issues to sort your way through unless you believe you're other people from the first century or other centuries of your life, and you start working through, and you may find in the end that, oh, that was a spirit connected to me. So I've had to work my way through all of those emotions too. Maybe this is a spirit connected to me, a spirit who believes he's Jesus and all that kind of stuff. And I've worked my way through all groups of emotions about that. Of course, I don't have any connections with spirits in the sense that I don't hear them at all. And I can't see them. And that won't occur until I'm at one with God. And I know why, but you don't have to trust the answer as to why. But what I'm doing is, what I came here to do is I came here to demonstrate to you how to get to be at one with God without having any gifts inside of yourself. No gift of mediumship, no gift of spirit communication, no special abilities or anything like that. And that's why I came here, to show you how to become at one with God from that condition, without any help from any single person other than God. Not a single person has helped me through the last 5 years of experience. Most people have been derogatory and negative and like condescending and all of those different things to me during that time. And many of you in the past have felt those same emotions. Yes, those of you who know me much better now have felt those same emotions at different times towards me, angry or upset or whatever. And I feel all of those emotions, and I've had to work through my emotional response to all of those things. And that's why I can stand here in front of you calmly and say who I am, and maybe not that calmly a few minutes ago, but say who I am without worrying about your judgment and your criticism and worrying about what will happen with my law of attraction and so forth. And my suggestion to you is, when you do the same as that, you will have your connection with God. You'll have your connection with the divine truth. You don't need me. You don't need anyone else in that connection. And you will draw your soulmate into your life, and you will start having the same blissful life that I've experienced for a period of my life, the 2,000 year period in between my first century life and here. And I've experienced that times of bliss. And what I'm suggesting is that is open to you as well, just by having a look at those teachings. And you'll find in the end, if you're a man who's a logical man, you'll find there's so much logic in it all, right? And you'll see it all fit together. And if you're a woman who's an emotional woman, you'll find there's so much emotion in it all. That all seems to fit together. And if you're either or gender who can merge those two things together, you'll find there's so much truth in what you receive. And you'll start feeling it as God's truth, not as mine. You won't feel it as mine, because I don't feel it as mine. I'm just so grateful that God has taught me this truth right from the time I can remember being alive on the planet. And it's so wonderful to learn it. And there's nothing in comparison to it. And so that's why I want to talk to you about it. Anyway, that was a long-winded answer in my normal... Now, of course, there's a lot more I could say because condensing 46 years into a few moments is often very difficult. And sometimes there's a habit of getting things out of sequence as well. But it must be getting pretty late by now. So many of you probably want to be leaving, so that's fine. If you want to leave now, that's fine. And I would like to thank you so much for your attention over the last 2 days. And I'm sure if you'd like to, we can construct some more events down on this coast. And just recently, we've been offered a venue up in the Sunshine Coast that is absolutely stunningly beautiful. And from about a month's time, we'll have the opportunity, and it might only be for a short period of time because the venue might be sold or it might not. It just depends on how the desires go of the persons owning the venue. But what will happen is that for at least a short period of time, this venue has been offered to us free of charge to present these truths. It's a 400, pretty close to a 400 seat auditorium. It's probably as large as this, maybe even a touch larger. In some of the most beautiful, pristine surroundings you can imagine, in Butterham, in the Sunshine Coast. And so our next venues, we'll be probably having one more meeting at the Udlow address just for the people who want to help us with cleaning up the new venue and making sure everything runs smoothly at the new venue, because the venue will allow for more people to be present. It has enough room to park around 100 cars, and it's in this beautiful paradise-like environment. And we'll have the opportunity to use that at least for a little while. So that'll be our next venue up in the coast the next time we're up there. Before then, we've got the Brisbane venue coming up in a month's time. And I forget exact the dates. 18th and 19th. Yeah, it's the weekend of that week or something. 18th. Anyway, I've got it on the net and it's there available for you. And in that time, I would like to ask those of you who are regularly attending, there are basically three or four departments that we're going to have to set up for this new venue. One is a cleaning department, because we want to make sure, because it's been provided to us for free, we would like to, it's an absolutely beautiful venue, we want to make sure it stays in the exact same pristine condition as what we've received it in. And so we want to have a little team of people who can make sure that it's always left in the same pristine condition that we have found it in. So we need a little cleaning team. We'll need a team of people who can maybe handle some of the laying out of the chairs and also some of the arrangements of the car parking. And that, let's call that the attendant team, shall we, or the service team. So we need a little team. And what we need is some volunteers, basically, to handle these different teams. Mary, you wanted to say? And so what we want to do in our next Brisbane talk is talk to some of those teams about what we would like to do. So that'll be shape some of the talk in Brisbane. And then what we would like to do before the event happens is to take you, those people in those teams, to the location of the event and show them the premises and show them what needs to be done. Does that make sense? So, but it will be voluntary. And by the way, if you don't want to do any of it, and if none of you do any of it, myself and Mary have decided we're going to do it. So, so I'm just inviting you to be a part of that process. So, but we're pretty keen on the beautiful venue that's been offered to us by the Patellas, and it's just so lovely that it's really worth. Sorry? No, the new venue that I'm talking about is in the Sunshine Coast in Butterham. But we'll be doing a presentation in Brisbane just to, for those people who want to be a part of actually cleaning up the hall and doing the attendant type stuff as well. Yeah. You wanted to say, babe?
1: No, we can just inform people by email. Perhaps we can just inform people by email.
0: Yes.
1: It won't need to form a part of the general presentation.
0: Yeah. What we'll do is inform you by email what's going on. However, I'm having a lot of trouble with email at the moment because my particular provider has got a block on spam, and because now we've got 700 or 800 people on the email list, it's now starting to treat some of our emails as spam. And so what's happening is some of your stuff is not being received on the email list, because particularly if you're a Hotmail account provider, Hotmail has blocked my provider. So what I'm going to suggest to you is that from now on, what we're going to try to do is put all of the details about coming events and everything, as soon as we know about them, on the website. All right? So you will have to actually physically go to the website if you want to know what the arrangements are going to be. The website address, as a reminder, is just www.divinetruth.com. And if you want to be on an email list that isn't working, office@divinetruth.com. And I'm going to try to work through why. At the moment, I'm having to break down the email list into hundreds at a time and then send it over a few days before the messages can get sent, which is a bit of a long-winded process. But what we'll do is we'll let you know the details about coming events, and we'll also let you know the details about coming events here. We're also going to be having some coming events shortly in Mackay and in New Zealand, which we'll inform you about as well. So we'll just keep in contact with you if you've left us with contact details. But thank you so much for your attendance today, and thank you so much too for your donations that you've given us. Well, I thought what we'd do firstly is just a few housekeeping things. Myself and Mary get quite a few emails during any week, and I personally find it very, very hard to reply to them. So lately I haven't been replying to any. So those of you who have sent me an email expecting a reply, I'm sorry that I haven't been able to reply. But there's a lot going on in my life too, and I spend very, very little time now sitting in front of the computer, which is fantastic. Because for 20 years I was a computer consultant, so it's such a relief to not spend any time in front of the computer. But I just wanted to say to you that I do read your emails, and the reason why I can't reply is that there's just so many of them that it's impossible for me to reply to your emails. So hopefully what we'll try to do, when you email me, if you do have questions, and if you can word them in such a way that we can incorporate them into the sessions that we do, and that way a lot of your questions will get answered, and not only will they get answered for you, but also for everyone else as well. You're a long way away from me, aren't you? So.
2: Jen, I decided to keep it, Jen, if it's okay, in case I get really embarrassed and I need to hide behind it. I'm still working through issues around sexual shame.
0: Red's the appropriate colour, actually. Most of us, when it comes to a discussion about sex, particularly if we're choosing to talk about it with our children, probably go into a sense of embarrassment at some point. Or if we choose to talk about it with others,
3: Usually it has to be someone who's really, really close to us, who we're very unafraid of, and know that they are very non-judgmental before we'll actually talk openly about the subject. Today what we wanted to do, though, is present the material in a way that firstly, we want to present

0: we go about working through all of our sexual injuries, of which usually the majority of us have quite a lot of them because of the terrible projections that we've got from family and so forth right from a very young age, notwithstanding the big issues with regard to sexual abuse and multi-generational issues regarding how women in particular have been treated with sex and how men have been demanding with sex and so forth. So there's all these different areas that we'd like to cover, and today we want to just focus primarily on the issue of how God views sex.
1: And tomorrow's a question and answer, and it'd be really good if people can come up and ask their questions, since everyone, we'll try and be really open as well. But if not, if you want to write down questions and leave them up the front or somewhere we could designate in the break, then we could try and address questions that way as well if you're feeling a bit embarrassed.
0: Also, if there's questions during the session, what we'll try to do is first present some material, and then what we'll do is at the end of each section, we'll give you the opportunity to ask questions about that material, and then we'll go on to the next section. So that's probably how we'll handle today. Sound all right? Okay. That's good. Is the radio microphones, you've got one, Tris? And it works without ringing. Turn it on for us and talking with us. It's channel 2. There we go.
1: And maybe if we just want to designate a place where people can leave their questions, if just up the front.
0: Up on top of the cabinet there if you've got questions that you don't want to ask in public. So leave your name off it if you're going to do that.
1: We'll just read it out and go, oh, Susan would like to.
0: And then we'll say, stand up, Susan. And we'll get raising a pan around so the world can see what it is. No, we're not going to do that. But there's no reason why this subject can't be treated in exactly the same way as every other subject that we've had to be treated. And so one thing I'd like to encourage you to do is be really open with your questions and really honest with how you feel too. So today what will be happening a bit is that some of you will feel a sense of judgment. And so what I would like to encourage you to do, if that's the case, is to really own those feelings, because I'm not judging you with regard to your sexual life. What I'm just going to be presenting today, what Mary's going to be presenting today, is just this presentation is surrounding what God's viewpoints are. And remember too that God doesn't judge you either. So if you have different viewpoints, then that's up to you. And if you want to practice those things, that's up to you too. But what we want to do is be very truthful with you about these things and where they come from. So that's a really important part of this discussion. So if you find yourself getting angry, it would be really good if you just put up your hand and say, look, I'm really angry about what you just said, and just say what you feel. Do you know what I mean? And voice those feelings, and we'll talk about the underlying emotion. It's far better to do that than just to hold on to your feelings and suppress them. So if you can avoid doing that today, that'd be great. Now, on the natural love path, you'll be tempted to hear this information and then put it into practice without dealing with underlying emotions. So you'll be tempted to try to think differently or to try to act differently, but you'll find that unless you deal with the underlying emotions regarding sexuality, there will be no real changes in your life at all. And the reason why is sexuality is such a core part of your soul that unless you actually change things at the soul level, it's going to be very, very difficult for your life to change. So if you can bear that in mind, this is about changing things at the soul level rather than the intellectual level. Someone ask me a question?
2: How do you do that? Like, if you just
0: act... just wait for the mic if you can.
2: If you just act
0: and
2: think differently, I'd be dealing with
0: Not always, no. Because it's like, for example, let's say you had some sexual shame inside of yourself. Now, sexual shame might dictate that you're not open during the sexual act. So if you just force yourself into being open, the change won't actually happen inside of you. And sex is very much connected.

0: emotions. And that's one of the things we want to present today. It's so connected with your emotions that unless you change at the emotional level, it's going to be very, very difficult for you to force yourself into change.
1: How do you change at the emotional level?
0: Well, that's what we'll be looking at in part two. So today we'll be looking at God's, you know, what God has created in terms of sex, and in part two we'll be looking at how you actually go about changing how you feel emotionally about it.
2: But the basic principles of emotional processing still apply. So you want to feel the emotion that's being triggered. Feel it to the causal.
0: All right, so we just want to do some reminders about the soul. And I'll draw.
3: I can draw.
0: You can draw.
3: I've always wanted to draw the soul.
0: Sorry. Sorry. Remember that God, so if you draw God, is a soul. And then God created all these little souls, of which we are a half. We're a half of these little souls. And then these little souls incarnate and separate, due to the process of incarnation, separate into two different forms. Do you remember that? Is she doing a good job? Alright, now these souls, these half of the souls, are now connected to bodies. The material body and the spiritual body. Does that make sense?
4: Yep.
0: So, where does sex happen? Sex happens at the soul level. So this is very important to understand. For the majority of people on Earth today, sex is just happening at the physical level. For some people on Earth today, sex is happening at the physical and spiritual level. But there's very few people on Earth where sex is actually happening in its pure form at the soul level. Do you understand that? And the reason why is because we've shut down our soul so much that we don't finish up using our soul to be the expression. We actually use our body to be the expression, including our sexuality. So, oh, nice girls. They got no tops on though. And so at the soul level, what's actually happening is we want to have sex at this level. In other words, with one half of the soul, with the other half of the soul. That's where God intended us to have our sexual expression. For the majority of people on Earth, what we're doing is having it at the material body level. Right? We're having it just our body with somebody else's body. And because there's not huge connections with regard to the soul, and we'll talk about why later, sex isn't exactly what God intended it to be. So what we want to do is talk about what God intended it to be in a minute. Now, what is the soul? Can you tell me what the soul was again? It's our emotions, passions, desires, memories, intentions, personality, aspirations. Mention memories.
4: Will.
0: Sorry? Free will, so it's got free will. Okay, so that's our soul. So remember, that's the level that we want to have this discussion about, sex, at that level. It's actually that level that God created sex to be its most powerful. At the physical level, it's actually the least powerful. So if you think you're having fun now, just wait till you get connected. Then you'll really have some fun. Jen, would you like to ask a question?
5: Is it possible to actually experience just a very small part of the soul in the sexual act? If
0: yes.
5: You're with somebody that is, you know, you're very connected with?
0: Yes.
5: You know, you can sort of float in and out of it, so to speak?
0: Yes. And this is what happens for the majority of us, actually, is that we're floating in and out of a pure connection and then back into a physical connection because of the different emotional blockages that have occurred inside of us. Does that make sense? So a lot of times we are actually connecting at a soul level, but it's only for moments in time. It's not all the time. And in fact, in the end, what we'll see is that God actually created us where we have our sexual expression 100% of the time. So all the time you'd be in a sexual, you'd have a sexual expression relationship with your soulmate, is what God intended. Which is a very...
2: You like that idea?
0: You like that idea, huh?
1: Oh, yeah.
0: Brings up a few emotions. Yeah. Yeah. Yeah, of course. And we'll talk more about that as we go on today. All right. You want to say something else?
2: I just like your definition of sexuality. It's actually soulality.
0: Yeah. So can you see that we're not really talking about sexuality? We're talking about soulality, or the connection that occurs at the soul level. Does that make sense?
2: So it's like, yeah, because of course we're all attached, as he tells us all the time. If you can harness the power of your soul in the sex act, then it obviously becomes far more beautiful, more powerful, rather than just acting on those two.
0: Yeah. And in fact, if we look at it from God's perspective, God created you through a sex act. Like, so God actually had sex to create you, you could say. And all of us are therefore creations of God's desire to engage in sexual expression. And procreation is one of the results of sexual expression. It's not the only result, but it's one of the results of sexual expression. So the whole thing that we exist in the first place is a result of the sexual expression of God. And if you start looking around at yourself, at the universe, almost every living thing you can think of has some kind of sexual expression, doesn't it? Plants, birds, animals, even very, very small living creatures, all have some kind of sexual expression. Very few of them are hermaphrodites, in other words, having sex with themselves to procreate. Almost all of God's creations are actually involving more than one entity in order to create. Usually two, of course. Which is part of God's way of teaching us about what sex is about, too. Alright, so, God loves sex.
2: Do you?
4: Can you say something about is God's expression then hermaphroditic, or how does God have sex?
0: You remember that God has masculine and feminine qualities. And if you can think of it like this, at the moment you are a half of the soul, and when you have sex with the other half of the soul. Whether it's your soulmate or not, you're engaging in sexual interaction with another half of your soul, of a soul. Now, the two of you are sort of like a part, aren't you? Now, if you can think of God's soul as those two halves together constantly as one, then basically you start understanding what sex is for God. Does that make sense? And you will actually be in that state in the 22nd sphere, in the spirit world. In the state where you're actually having sex constantly because you are now joined with your soulmate. And so God's constantly having sex. If you could think of it that way.
2: Do you want the fan, Jen?
0: Do you feel a bit embarrassed now?
1: No, I don't
0: feel embarrassed. Fire away, what would you like to ask? And there's a mic coming up. What's the giggle? Tell us that.
5: Tony just said to me, well, how does he get anything else done?
0: And this is the thing. Sex is always creative. So you get lots and lots of things done when you're having sex all the time.
6: That's why I'm not answering
0: him. No, I was embarrassed at that one too. Right.
7: I feel really blessed that from way back I've always
6: felt really good about sex and very innocent about it and love it. I think it's wonderful. And I just wanted to share that I've had this fantasy in the past that I wish that I could be in sexual union constantly. Like, as you described God.
0: Yeah.
6: And of course it's on my awareness and experiences on a totally different level.
0: Yeah.
6: But at least it's there.
0: Yeah.
6: You know, it's the beginning.
0: Yeah. The thing is, when it comes to sexuality, we often connect with that, particularly guys, connect with the idea of having sex constantly, right? But to actually get to that place at a soul level rather than a physical level takes dealing with a lot of emotion. And that's something that we'll talk about today in more detail. Without dealing with the emotion, all we're doing is really engaging in a physical act rather than actually a soul act. And a lot of times today our desire for sex is often based around injuries, and we'll look at that, how that's based around injuries many times, and how we can actually remove those injuries from ourselves so that we can actually engage sexually with our soulmate permanently, but it won't be always physically, if that makes sense. It'll be an exchange of sexual energy cycling through yourself and your soulmate constantly, but it won't always have a physical expression. And there's often that misunderstanding.
6: Well, I when I felt these things, it felt like it was much deeper than physical.
0: Exactly.
6: And I've had periods of my life when I felt extremely connected to humanity.
0: Yeah.
6: And I felt a sense of oneness. And I loved everyone.
0: Yeah.
6: And I wanted it to be on all levels, and it's impossible to do it on the physical with everyone.
0: Exactly.
6: And it becomes very problematic.
0: Exactly. and we usually have a lot of diseases associated with it. Exactly. All right, so a few things to remember at incarnation. At incarnation, these souls, of which you were one before you came to Earth, did not have a self-awareness. At that time, you also did not have a sexual identity. You didn't realise your own self, and you didn't realise yourself as an individual. You also didn't know yourself as a half of a soul, right? At that particular point when you incarnated, unless your parents knew that there were soulmates. Now, because most parents on Earth have no idea about soulmates, of course, they never consider that there is perhaps a soulmate, and so that emotion doesn't flow through them, so it can't flow through you once you incarnate. So when we separate from our soulmate during the process of incarnation, at the time of separation, there is no knowledge of that separation. There is no consciousness of that separation. It is only after the separation occurs and when we start to be individualized, when we come to Earth, that we start having a consciousness of ourselves. So it's very important to understand that there is no consciousness of the soul separation in the soul half when it first incarnates. And there's a very good reason why that's the case. Because if it was conscious of it, it would actually go through many terrible emotions right at that point, before it even incarnated. Does that make sense? So to incarnate from a not unconscious state, remember the soul still has personality but is unconscious of itself. When it incarnates, that's the process of creating consciousness of itself. In other words, the process of incarnation is essential for you learning that you're an individual and can exercise your free will. But after a while, you start learning actually that you want to connect to one other person and you want to have this other connection. And that's when you start developing this longing inside of yourself that starts growing for a soulmate. Does that make sense? Now, the reason why I'm bringing up soulmates in this sex and sexuality discussion is because in the end, God intended that you have sex with your soulmate. And in the end, God in fact intends, if you progress spiritually through all the spheres of the seven spheres, and then you go above that to the 21st sphere, and eventually you go into a soul union state where you reunite with your soulmate on every level. And in that level, you are one soul again. You're not two separate beings. You are one soul that can express itself however it desires. Oh, it's just that if you don't speak through the mic, then we don't get it recorded, that's it.
7: Do many people find their soulmate on Earth and become one, sort of thing?
0: Many people find their soulmate on Earth, but often do not have a soulmate relationship with their soulmate. The reason why is a soulmate relationship is dependent upon you having a pure emotional condition. All of your masculine and feminine injuries need to be released in order for you to have a pure connection with your soulmate. So for that reason, most people, even who meet their soulmate on Earth, never have a soulmate relationship on Earth. And most people in the spirit world have never had a soulmate relationship until they reach the first celestial sphere, which is the eighth sphere of progression. Most people never experience a soulmate relationship until then.
7: That's not very nice.
0: Well, we can. We can do it here, and that's why I want to show you all of this, so that you can do it all here. Does that make sense?
8: Is it possible for us to have more than one soulmate in this scenario, and how does that play on the twin flame?
0: When we talk about soulmates, we're talking about twin flames. Basically, it's the same thing. There is a common concept today that you can have more than one soulmate, but you can only have one twin flame. What I'm saying is that the world's concept of soulmate, the New Age concept of soulmate, is really about law of attraction, attractions. And that's not what I'm talking about when we're talking about soulmate. What we're talking about when we talk about soulmates is the twin flame type of connection where there is only one. There is only one soulmate for each one of you. Who feels that's a pretty bad deal? Some of you probably feel that's a bad deal. Right? The reason why is because a lot of times we have emotions like, oh, I want to choose who that is. But the choice has actually already been made for you. It's just a matter of you coming to recognise it. In other words, God created yourself and your soulmate as one entity.
2: Who will be your perfect partner once you deal with all of your emotional injury.
0: Yeah.
2: So it's actually a good system. I still have some emotions about it to deal with myself. So.
0: Mary, last night wasn't saying it was a good system. That's why I actually... Because last night the whole thing was slightly different than that, I can assure you. Last night it was more like, you know, how come you're my soulmate?
2: I think I was unhappy with our entire soul. It was all the identities and all of that kind of thing.
0: Yeah.
2: It wasn't really that.
0: No, she was unhappy with her soulmate being Jesus, basically. That's the deal. And you being Mary. But you are Mary. She's Mary Lark, so she's a Mary of the time. Anyway, I just want to draw another picture. You're right. If you have any feelings of anger or rage or those kind of emotions towards a male or a female. So in other words, if you have any intergender emotional injuries, you'll find that a soulmate connection can't really be attracted, or if it is attracted, it won't happen until you release those injuries. You'll also find that you can't grow spiritually to at one moment while you have those injuries. So remember, we have the spheres of progression, right? So this was the transition between the seventh and the eighth sphere, was the transition of one-ment with God. So at this point, we're at one with God. Now, of course, there's spheres above that. Remember, these are dimensional spaces. Remember, at this point, the sixth sphere is the highest we can grow in natural love. The sixth sphere was that highest point. So remember those things from our introduction? Yep. Now, if we're growing in love, it makes sense, doesn't it, that as we grow in love, we must also be growing in our relationship, whoever we're having a relationship with, in love. So the more we reflect love as in our partnership, the closer that we will get together. But if we do not progress in divine love, and remember, the seventh sphere and above, we can't get to them without having divine love in our soul, right? So if we don't progress in our relationship with God, then I can't also progress in my relationship with my soulmate. Do you follow that?
2: Not at a soul level.
0: Not at a soul level. So we can have a sexual relationship, and we can even have a very good sexual relationship at this point where we're at one... when we're perfected in natural love, we can have quite a good relationship between each other. But we will not be at one with each other, nor will we have the prospect of being at one with each other until we progress in divine love. So in other words, unless you choose to receive divine love, you will never, ever be able to be also at one with your soulmate. Does that make sense to everyone? Yeah? It's a very important thing to understand, that unless you put your relationship with God first, you will never get to be at one with your soulmate. So I'm going to say that again, actually. Unless you put your relationship with God first, you will never get to be at one with your soulmate. Does everyone get that? It's really important to understand that at the soul level. Now, God designed it that way so that you would have, when you had a soulmate relationship, it could be that it would grow at infinitum. So as you're receiving divine love, you can receive more and more divine love that will, and you can continue receiving divine love all of your existence. So there is a never-ending supply of divine love which you can receive and grow in. Now, as you grow in that, you then also, as a part of that, grow towards your soulmate. The two of you start becoming one again, in a conscious way, not in an unconscious way.
2: Is it worth pointing out as well that while when we incarnate as halves of a soul, we don't have a consciousness of ourselves even as half of a soul, or that we have a soulmate, but there is a law of attraction that exists between the two halves of the soul, and as we actually develop in love ourselves, that law of attraction actually strengthens and heightens. So in fact, even if we just focus on our relationship with God and clearing our emotional injuries, we will attract our soulmate.
0: Yeah. So everyone follows that? So down the bottom here, here's our souls totally disconnected from each other in different bodies. And when I say totally, they're not totally, ever totally disconnected. There is a flow of energy that flows between yourself and your soulmate from the moment you incarnate. It's just that you're not aware of it. And so it feels like you don't have a relationship with your soulmate at that point. Does that make sense? And then as you start growing in love, growing towards God in love, each new growth you make actually brings you closer together to your soulmate, as Mary just said. Until eventually, way, way up above the 8th sphere and the 22nd sphere, you actually combine as one again. So, if we think about sex, obviously the sexual relationship gets closer and closer and closer and closer and closer until we become one in that as well. Does that make sense, Deborah? So that's what we have to look forward to with our spiritual growth. Now, is there any questions about that? Down the front here, Tris.
9: Not so much a question, but the last card in the tarot cards major is an afterthought. And esoterically, they say that's where we are.
0: The tarot cards, remember, come from a six-sphere spirit, though, trying to depict that location. And so the way they're actually feeling about it inside of themselves, the six-sphere spirit, when they gave the tarot cards, was that you would become sort of like a passionless, desireless being. Similar to how is often portrayed, that a Buddhist may portray to you. Being in a state of nirvana, but actually not having desires anymore, detuning from desires. So while the tarot does actually reflect some of these principles, it's not the same kind of thing of what I'm describing. What I'm describing is at that point, at the 22nd sphere point, you will be full of desire and all of your desires will be harmonious with divine love. You won't be void of desire and therefore insular from desire. You will be full of passion and desire. But all those desires will be completely in harmony with the laws of natural love and the laws of divine love. Does that make sense? So don't feel it's the same thing as becoming like this point of nirvana, which is actually the sixth sphere location, is not the location that we're describing here. Any other? Jen, at the back? Jen, down the front.
5: So if I'm doing this work and my soulmate all of a sudden thinks, my God, I've got to go to the Sunshine Coast for some unknown reason, and we meet, but they're nowhere near even thinking about becoming one with God, how does that happen for them? Is it as simple as I heard about you and that's how I started? Or is it through me that they just think, wow, I've got to start thinking another way or acting another way? I'm a bit confused about that one.
0: Well, what happens is as you grow in love, your law of attraction changes exponentially. So if you could think of your law of attraction like a magnet. So you imagine the magnet, like each time you grow in love, the magnet that is your law of attraction for your soulmate grows exponentially, 10 times every time you grow into a new sphere of love, right? So you imagine if you've grown to the third sphere of love, you now have 100 times stronger law of attraction with regard to your soulmate than you had when you're in the first sphere. Does that make sense? Now, after a while, the soulmate, even though they might not be consciously aware that this is occurring, they will just feel automatically drawn into your sphere wherever you are. So you might be in a totally different country, but they'll be drawn to coming to that country. You know, that's the way God designed it. Now, if you grow in love to a greater extent again, now you've got 1,000 times law of attraction. Now imagine, like, your soulmate's going to be really struggling now to actually avoid going. Much to Mary's consternation, this is what happened. For a period over 5 years, I started working through soulmate issues, started grieving a lot of soulmate type grief that I had, started working through all of these issues. The more and more I worked through the issues, the more drawn I was to come to Queensland. And after a while, I actually knew that my soulmate was in Queensland. And then when I got to Queensland and dealt with more issues, I actually knew my soulmate was overseas. I hadn't met her, but I knew she was born here in Queensland or something like that. And I knew somehow there was a link to Queensland. So that's why I came to Queensland.
7: Thanks, Mary.
0: You got
10: all because of me.
0: You got her to blame for me being in your life. So every one of you get angry at me. You get angry at me. But this is what happened, and as I grew in terms of the expression of love, I could feel her more and more. I could feel her emotions more. I could feel her qualities even more without having met her yet. Does that make sense?
10: Yeah.
0: And that just grew and grew and grew until eventually the attraction was so strong that she couldn't avoid it, even though she didn't know that's what was happening. And that's what will happen with you with your soulmate if you continue to grow in love yourself. Yeah. I ask for Jen next time.
1: So my question is about celibacy and chastity.
0: Yep.
1: Why are those worldly principles, if you like,
0: portrayed as spiritual growth? Like portrayed as important to spiritual growth. Yeah. So the two qualities were chastity and
1: celibacy.
0: Let's look at celibacy first. It has been commonly thought that if you're celibate, that you will get close to God better than any other time. Now, the reason why this is often the case is because when we're not celibate, we're often so focused on the physical act of sexuality or of sex that we become devoid of spirituality in the process. In other words, sexuality and the expression of sexuality becomes just a totally emotionally driven and emotionally injury driven process. Now, because of that, obviously, many people historically have recommended celibacy to get out of that cycle. And I don't recommend it myself. I've had periods of my life where I've been celibate, and I've chosen that for reasons, and we'll talk about that a little later. But celibacy isn't necessarily going to bring you closer to God.
2: In fact, unless you deal with your injuries towards the opposite sex and accept yourself as a sexual being, as part of it, sexuality being an integral part of your identity, you'd never be at one with God anyway, because you're in denial of a part of yourself.
1: So that then can't be a vehicle to, say, a pure heart state?
0: No.
1: It's an avoidance.
0: Yes, it's an avoidance. So there are many people at the Natural Love Pinnacle, which is the sixth sphere, who do not engage in sexual activity at all. So they're in the spirit world, in the sixth sphere, and they do not have anything to do with sex because they believe with all their heart that that's the only way for them to be connected to God. Of course, they deny quite a lot in that process. The fact that we have sex organs in both the physical body and the spirit body proves, in fact, that God created sexuality to be a part of this process. And they don't think of that, though. They've been taught over and over that you've got to be pure, you know, you've got to be... And they then say purity can't be had if you're involved with sex.
1: So therefore the teaching of celibacy for sex is three spirits.
0: Yep.
1: Is not the pathway, it's not the end.
0: No, it'll help them remain in the sixth sphere and they'll have a lot of bliss in their life, but they will not experience the complete bliss that occurs with the soul union ever until they recognise the difference.
2: And a lot of soul damage does happen because people are driven by sexual injuries, but that's so they can minimise their soul damage by not being driven by those injuries, but in the end they need to deal with the injuries.
0: Yeah. So a person who's celibate often still has sexual injuries inside of themselves. They're just not expressing them, right? And they're just not feeling them. They've detuned from them. But they often still have them inside of themselves. And the only way you're ever going to be at one with God is by removing all injuries, including our sexual injuries, from inside of ourselves at the causal level.
1: So now is the law of chastity in the religious sense that's advocated in the world or in the belief systems, is that then had the same result?
0: When you say the law of chastity, if I sort of define it a little for everyone, it's more depicting that promiscuity is an error. So in other words, so the reason why the law of chastity was created as a moral law to help people progress spiritually is that it was to remind people that actually promiscuity is actually going to cause you soul damage. And that is true. Promiscuity does cause you soul damage. So we'll talk about that in a minute, just all the different types of damages that occur at the soul level. And promiscuity is certainly one of them. So the law of chastity can certainly help you, right, remain free of those soul damages that occur through promiscuity. But, like I said in the first century, if you long for a woman in your heart that's not your wife or not your partner, you've already committed adultery in your heart anyway. All right? So the truth is that you can actually be living a life of chastity, and many who are doing it religiously are doing this. They live a life of chastity, and every night they have all of these dreams about, you know, and how, you know, they'd like to be with this person, like to be with that person, and they probably masturbate in front of pictures of different people with pornography or whatever, but still staying so-called chaste. But at the soul level, the damage is there already, the sexual damage is there already that needs to be worked through anyway. Does that make sense?
2: Absolutely.
0: So it's pointless, like, living any law, whatever the laws are, it's pointless living it here if you're not feeling it in your soul. And that applies to the law of chastity. If you feel like going out and having sex with 100 women, right, it's pointless you not addressing that issue at the soul level and just being chaste or being celibate to get over that issue. Because in the end, the issue remains within you. And this is all about dealing with all the issues that remain within us. Any other questions? So, what's God's perspective? God created sex for your enjoyment. That's first. It's pretty obvious that it's not just for procreation. If you look at the design of a man's body and the design of a woman's body, a man can come to orgasm without penetrating the woman, and a woman can come to orgasm without being penetrated. So therefore, sex isn't just for procreation. Agreed? It's got to be for other purposes. Now, if we have injuries with regard to sexuality, and we have injuries with regard to sex itself, that is going to prevent us from becoming at one with God. Do we understand that? So how many of you before have thought, oh, this sex issue, I can just avoid it. Like, I can get around it, I can sort of manoeuvre. How many of you have felt like you really don't like sex at all? How many feel that way, that you really don't like sex at all? Just a few? Okay. How many of you feel like sex is good, but you didn't realise that if you had an injury regarding it, you would never get to be at one with God? So how many of us realise it? So that's the majority. Okay. So this is a truth of God, that while we have an injury with regarding sex, we have an injury in our relationship with God. So we need to look at the types of injuries we might have. Does that make sense? And examine them a bit more closely. So, you notice in the section, God's, this section, sexuality from God's perspective, there's a few little things I'd like to discuss, though, with regard what is basic sexuality. Remember in our introductory sessions that we drew the soul thus, the two halves of the soul, right? And we said that those two halves, when they split, could turn out to have a male body on both sides, or a female body on one side. So basically, each half could be connected to a male or a female body. Does that make sense? Now, if the soul itself, the whole combined soul, is dominantly feminine in nature, when it splits, it will attract two feminine bodies. So that is what you would call nowadays on Earth, in terms of a sexual relationship, a lesbian relationship, right? It could also, if it was dominantly masculine, the entire soul, when it splits, it would split into two male bodies, which is what on Earth you would call a homosexual relationship, right? Or a gay relationship. Then there's the split where if it's a mixture of masculine and feminine, when it splits, it would split into a male body and a female body. Right? Now that obviously would be sexually a heterosexual relationship, agreed? So can you see that actually there is no bisexuality in that? So bisexuality, the feeling inside of ourselves that we're attracted to both males and females, sexually attracted to both males and females, comes from soul injuries within us. And by the way, they don't come from our own soul injuries. It comes from soul injuries within our parents, not within ourselves, generally. You also... Now, that is quite controversial to say, right? For a lot of people. A lot of people find that quite controversial.
7: Okay, can you give an example of what you mean?
0: Well, let's illustrate it from a soul perspective first. If this is a male, if this is a dominantly masculine soul, and this is a dominantly... the dominantly masculine combined soul, I'm talking, then it's going to split into two male bodies. Right. So that's one possibility. If it's a dominantly feminine soul, this will be feminine and this will be mostly feminine, so it will split into two female bodies. Right. The alternative is if it's a sort of half-half, if you like, male-female, then one half will be male, one half will be female, and one side will be male and one side will be female. But you notice in each case there is no... There's not an attraction to two genders. So any attraction that develops within us to both genders comes from emotional injuries within our parents generally. And it's to do with their emotional injuries regarding sexuality in most cases.
7: What kind of oneness on a soul level that you can have connection to your own?
0: Well, let's look at bisexuality. If a person is bisexual, that means they have an attraction, sexual attraction, to men and women. And this is concurrent sexual attraction, is it not? A sexual attraction to men and a sexual attraction to women at the same time. It exists within them at the same time. Now, if we're only a half of a soul, is that actually possible at the soul level? So if it's not possible at the soul level and it's happening at the physical level, the only answer can be that there has to be due to emotional injuries occurring inside of the soul.
7: But if you're at one with your soul?
0: When you say at one with your soul, what do you mean?
7: Well, if you have a soulmate, you're at one. Why can't you have them? They're both. You're at one with your own sexuality.
0: Well, that's the 20 seconds fear state.
7: So why can't you be bisexual
0: then? The soul isn't made to have sexual relationships with other souls. It's made to have a sexual relationship with itself. This is what I'm saying. I know it's highly confrontational, but it's exactly what I'm saying about God's truth. So, what I'm saying is from God's perspective, God created the two soul halves to eventually merge into one. Now, if the two soul halves are merged into one, they will not even desire a sexual relationship with another entity. Do you follow me? And so if we desire a sexual relationship with multiple partners, we need to look very strongly at the emotional injuries within us that would actually cause us to do that. And usually it's deep levels of dissatisfaction in us regarding each relationship, but there might be many, many types of injuries associated with that. You were going to say something?
2: I was just going to point out, it's similar to, like each half of the soul has its innate sexual identity and attraction. But often throughout life, as a result of different injuries, emotional injuries, that sexual... a preference, if you like, can be tainted. So there are people on earth today living as homosexuals who actually have heterosexual soul qualities, and there are actually people who are living as heterosexuals who in their pristine state are actually a homosexual soul, if that makes sense. So for me, the issue of bisexuality falls very much in that similar category. There's an injury or a confusion around sexual identity that... is causing the confusion.
0: Yeah. And let me give you an example of this. Like, A few years ago, I had a chat with a spirit, with some spirits that had passed. It was a male and a female spirit who came to me, and they wanted to talk because the male spirit was in the first sphere, but he was in quite a high condition in the first sphere, and the female spirit was in a low condition. She was in one of the hells of the first sphere. They had been married when they were on Earth. So what had happened is the male spirit had passed first, right? So what had happened is he had died and passed, and then 5 years later his wife died and passed. And 2 years after that, they came to speak with me. So that the male had been passed 7 years now, and the female for 2 years. Now, the reason why they came to me was because they wanted to know, the male was trying to help the female spirit to get her into a better condition so that they could both live together. In other words, they wanted to continue their husband and wife relationship that they had while they were on Earth in the spirit world. And the female spirit was getting very angry with the male spirit, right? And the reason why is the male spirit was living in a higher place, which was more beautiful, and she kept on saying, why can't you take me there, right? Why can't I go there with you? And he was saying, well, you can't. You know, they tried to make it happen. They couldn't make it happen. It was too painful for her. And so in the end, she was consigned to living in this hellish place, and he lived in this higher first sphere state near Summerland. And she then said to him, well, why don't you come and live with me? Well, would you want to? You know, would you want to go and live in the hell with somebody if you already were living in a place that was quite pretty and nice? Well, obviously, he didn't want to do that either. And that was one of the reasons why she was quite angry. Anyway, both of them came to me and started talking about their situation, how they could get out of the situation. The specific question that they asked was, the lady wanted to know how she could be in the same place as the man was in. Then I described this thing called, remember I talk about it quite often, called soul condition. So I talked to them about soul condition, what soul condition was. And soul condition is a reflection of all of your emotions and how harmonious they are with natural love or divine love. And I said to her that she had a poorer soul condition than her mate, than the man. And the reason why she had was while they were on Earth, she dominated the relationship. So in other words, all of her life together with him on Earth, she was constantly pressuring him to do things, which he went ahead and did. And he eventually was very oppressed by the relationship. So he passed, and then she passed, and she's still expected to oppress him in the spirit world as well. Right? She wanted to keep that going. So I talked to her about her soul condition. Now, she wasn't very interested in that at all. She was quite dismissive. How can that be? You know, she was questioning, she was criticising me, being occasionally sarcastic with me as well. But the man was very interested. So the man asked more questions. And then I started talking about soulmates. And it turned out that the man, within a very short space of time, started realising that maybe his wife wasn't his soulmate. And as soon as he started feeling that, his wife felt the whole soulmate issue herself, even though she was in the hills, and she immediately attracted her soulmate, who came to her, who happened to also be in the hills. And they just went off. They didn't bother talking to me anymore. That was the end of our conversation. They just went off, and he wasn't with her anymore from that moment, right? And then we started talking about soul mates with him. And I felt that his soul was actually a gay soul. It was his soul mate was male. And once we started talking about all that, he knew who that was. And he straight away started resolving some of these sexual injuries within himself. So he was living in a heterosexual relationship all of his life on Earth. And for 2 years in the spirit world after his wife joined him as well. And yet after all of that, all it required was one discussion about his feelings about sexuality, and he realised that actually he was gay. Now, that happens all the time in the spirit world, where people on earth have lived in heterosexual relationships due to emotional pressures of all different types, and yet when they've passed in the spirit world, realise that actually they were gay. Louise?
10: Hey, Jim.
0: Can we wait for the mic?
10: The people that have gay soulmate partners, are they happy to realise that they have both gay soulmate partners, or are they disappointed sometimes?
0: Almost every single person who ever realises their soulmate at some point is disappointed with the choice God has made. The reason why is many fold. So it's all to do with the emotions. So a lot of times in the spirit world, you could introduce a soulmate couple and they'll take one look at each other and say, nah, that can't be my soulmate. And they'll go off for another 50 years and have other relationships, and then come back 50 years later realising that that person probably is their soulmate. And this happens not just because of sexuality. It happens because of all sorts of emotions within the soul. You know, what we expect them to look like, what condition we expect them to be in, and all sorts of things. When you think about it today, if you get most women making a list on the internet, right? You know, who have you done internet dating? I have, so you can learn to put up your hand. Yeah, see, more people than him. But I did internet dating, and, you know, you start describing yourself, right? So you describe, you know, how, and all of it's physical, isn't it? Most of it. You know, you're this whole, you're this, you're this. Then you start talking about your likes and your dislikes, but very little of that is your soul, all right? And so the majority of people are only attracted to other people based on common likes, common dislikes, in terms of physical attractiveness and all these other aspects. But very little of those are actually based around the soul, what's really going on at the soul level. And so for that reason, when people pass into the spirit world and meet their soulmate, they look at their soulmate and go, that's not what I expected, you know. Without any further ado, dismissing the whole thing and going off with another person, and then coming back many, many years later, sometimes centuries later, realising that that person was actually their soulmate. And this happens all the time. So yes, many people in the spirit world meet their soulmates and are very disappointed. Can you imagine if you were not developed in love, and somebody came along and said, "Look, I'll take you to see your soulmate," and this is in the spirit world, and so they grab your hand and they take you down to the hills, down, down, down into the hills, right, way, way, way down. And this has actually happened to some of my friends in the spirit world. Way, way, way, way down. And you're almost to the bottom of the hills. And there's this terrible, ugly thing. Right? Literally. Like just laying on the ground in this terrible amount of pain. And then they say, "Oh, that's your soulmate." Can you imagine that? Would you be very impressed? And some people feel quite angry with God that that's the way it is and all sorts. This is what actually happened to quite a number of people historically, where they've had soulmates that have been in terrible conditions. So a soulmate is not necessarily what you are going to be physically attracted to. But if you open up your soul, you will find a huge attraction at the soul level. And then as that attraction grows, you'll find as they grow in love, they become more physically attractive anyway. So in the spirit world, by the time you get to the second sphere, you're actually looking pretty good, right? All of those, you know, big terrible, destructive looking, yeah, what would you call it? It's just terrible. And this ugly looking face gets transformed into someone that's about 40 or 45 looking. And by the time they're in the third sphere, it's about 30. By the time you're in the fourth sphere or fifth sphere, it's about in the late 20s. By the time you hit the sixth sphere, you're all about 25, right, in terms of the way you look. And everyone's got nice bodies, you know. Everyone's built. And so you're more and more attractive. Of course, it's not very important because everyone's like that. So you imagine walking down the beach. You know, at the moment, you walk down the beach and there's a guy there with you know, good abs and big shoulders, and he's walking around like showing himself up a bit, or there's a girl there, you know, just wiggling her hips and legs, and she knows she's the most beautiful thing on the beach, right?

0: to know, because that's really important. Have we done that? Pretty much. Yeah, pretty much. We've covered most of that. All right, question up the back there.
1: It's possible for like your soulmate to be in such a low condition if you're in a high condition.
0: And remember that each half of the soul is exercising its own free will. So while you're here on earth, you can independently, as a half of your soul, exercise free will independently from your soulmate, which actually means that you can make choices independent from their what they would like you to make. And the result of that, of course, is if those choices are disharmonious with love, your soul condition just keeps on going into a more degrading state. And as your soul condition goes into a more degrading state, so does your physical form and your spirit body form. So there's many people who pass over into the spirit world who come and tell you, I'm fine. In reality, they have very, very poor-looking spirit bodies and they're very disappointed, but they don't know what else to say other than I'm still alive and I'm fine. To you. Does that make sense? And there's lots of spirits here in that position at the moment who are listening to this. They're in this terrible condition from a physical point of view. They're wanting to have sex, but they don't, you know, sex is a dim, dark memory for them, for many of them, because they're so ugly that they can't even bring themselves to look at another person, let alone have sex with them. Do you follow me? So there's a lot of that going on in the spirit world in the hells, or in the first sphere of the spirit world. And it's all to do with this thing called soul condition. As a soul condition, the choices that we make on earth, as we make those choices, if the choices are in disharmony with love, our soul condition degrades, and we can do that independently of what our soulmate is doing. Does that make sense?
1: So just say, like, someone's in 22nd sphere, right?
0: Yep.
1: And their soulmate's, like, done nothing and they're, like, in the first sphere. Wouldn't that other half of their soul being in the 22nd sphere sort of raise their vibration up?
0: Yes, just with one proviso though, you can't get into the 22nd sphere state without your soulmate in the same state.
1: Yeah.
0: So any state under that, the 21st sphere and under, what you're saying is dead right. The whole part, the beautiful part about soulmates is if one half of the soulmate grows in love, the other half of the soulmate feels a stronger and stronger attraction to them, whether they're in the hells or in not very good condition or not. So this is why it's so important to focus firstly on your relationship with God.
1: And if they were in that high position, they wouldn't even attract their soulmate sort of thing, because their soulmate's so low, you know what I mean? It wouldn't even...
0: No, the law of attraction does bring them together. Most of the time, the spirit who's in the higher location knows who their soulmate is way before the spirit in the lower location knows. So they're often praying for them and trying to help them, and they're waiting for them to get into a certain condition before they physically help them.
2: So the likelihood of a soulmate couple being in the 1st and 21st sphere is highly unlikely.
0: Yeah, very unlikely.
1: I was just saying.
0: Yeah, most of the time, if the soulmate enters the one-man state, there is such an attraction for the other half of the soul to be with them. And by that stage, the person in the one-man state knows who their soulmate is for certain, so they are constantly trying to assist them anyway. So it's highly unlikely that that would continue as the person's growing and growing into higher states in higher dimensions.
2: There's a really nice pageant message from Nero. Have you mentioned that before?
0: Yeah, I have, but not recently.
2: Okay. It's just about him, his soulmate coming to find him in the hells and helping him. It's nice.
0: Yeah, that's a good message. So Nero, you've heard of Nero? A Roman emperor. My suggestion is to read that message because it describes how soulmates can help each other in the spirit world. And here on earth, by the way. There's only 3 or 4 messages from Nero in the entire pageant messages. So,
2: if you've got the CD ROM, just hit, enter find Nero.
0: Yeah.
2: And
3: I was trying that last night and it was set up my whole hard drive.
0: I think it's in book 3.
3: Okay.
0: So if you open book 3 and do a search.

0: Search in book three for Nero, I think you'll find it.
1: You've sent that out once.
0: I have sent it out once, but it was a while ago, yeah. Jen, thanks.
2: So is it God who decides how soulmates split? And in that split, in regards to sexuality, can there be, for want of a better way of putting it, an imbalance between sexual expression and non-sexual expression?
0: And first question is, does God create the split? Yes, God creates the how the soul splits. And the soul splits every single time the same way. So if the soul reincarnates, it splits in the same way. Not with the same memories, but in the same way the soul splits every single time. It's sort of like you can think of the whole soul with a little crack down the middle. A bit like a seed. You know how when you get a seed like an almond out of a pod and you can pry the two halves of the almond apart? So it's one almond, but you can pry the two apart and they just fit together just perfectly.
2: So equal amounts of sexuality and sexual potential
0: in each heart.
2: Both parts of the soul.
0: Yes. And so if one has on earth has a more dominant and the other one a more submissive role, that is due to emotional injuries. Does that make sense? And so it's a matter of dealing with those emotional injuries. So many of us would like to believe that, there's some I've heard say, sex once a month is often enough for me. Right? How many of you have felt that in the past at some point? I had sex once in 5 years, so I have to put myself under. Now, that's only because of something you're working through from an emotional perspective. This is notwithstanding choices you might make, of course. The truth is that God created this sexual expression as to be highly intense for both halves. And in fact, once the two halves actually deal with their injuries, the two halves will have the same intensity of sexual expression.
2: And that can vary.
0: That will vary from complete soul to complete soul, yes. But it will not vary for the two halves. So in other words, my desire for sexual expression and Mary's desire for sexual expression will be identical once we've both dealt with all of our sexual injuries. Does that make sense?
2: Your soul union will be different to perhaps my soul union.
0: Yes.
2: Soul.
0: That's right. Yeah. So there's some souls that don't have as strong a desire for each other as other souls, but that's just because their desire for each other is identical. And the desire, by the way, for each other does grow as you receive divine love. So the soul expands, so your desires expand as well.
3: Why aren't they both the same age?
0: On earth, you mean? Why? From a soul perspective, they're the same age. In terms of a physical body perspective, they can be all sorts of ages, usually within 20 years of each other, but they can be even further. And that's totally dependent on lots and lots of environmental factors. And it's all to do with the laws of attraction of parents and personalities and all sorts of law of attraction events that control when one half of the soul incarnates and when the other half of the soul incarnates. So the key is to not get hung up on age. In the end, you'll all look 25 anyway. So
4: you'll never get too old for sex.
0: You never get too old for sex. Yes. Yes, obviously almost every soul mate who has been aborted or miscarried never spends much time here on earth, but their soul mate may live a full life on earth and never meet their soul mate because of the abortion or the miscarriage. So yes, there are times, and obviously there's 50 million abortions every year. So there's 50 million soulmates every single year who don't get to spend time with their soulmate on earth. All right? So this is part of the problem with abortion, for example, is you're not only taking away the free will of the child you just aborted, you're taking away the free will of its partner too, to a large degree. So that's why it's such a serious thing. Does that make sense?
4: But as you develop in love, the law of attraction still works. So even if your soulmate has passed, they'll still be attracted to you, if that makes sense.
0: So what you'll find is that many people who have passed, maybe aborted or miscarried on Earth or died very young on Earth, never met their soulmate on Earth, they progress to the third or fourth or fifth sphere, and by that stage they usually know who their soulmate is on Earth, and from that moment on, they spend heaps of time with that person. Now, they spend heaps of time with you in your awake state, but when you're in your sleep state, they try and meet up with you and spend time with you in your sleep state as well. Does that make sense? And in the end, you can have a seamless relationship with them, in the sense that you can have a permanent relationship with a spirit, and it can also be a sexual relationship. But it just depends on you developing your soul condition. And very few people on Earth do that, of course, because they want physical touch, or they want that, you know, those kind of expressions, and so they don't, you know, they'd rather go for an Earth-based relationship rather than that kind of a relationship. But it is possible. Back next.
5: When you pass from where we are now and go into the spiritual world.
0: Yep.
5: So if the baby's aborted and goes into the spirit world, what form are they in the spirit world? You mentioned before that we're like we are now.
0: No, they're a little baby.
5: Yeah.
0: And they grow, they're nursed in the Summerland by usually a celestial spirit, and they're actually taught many beautiful things. By the time they're 3 or 4 years of age, they know a lot more than what we do here on Earth by the time we're 70, generally. And they have a very full existence and life, and are loved very much. And they are offered the two paths of progression as well, the natural love path or the divine love path. But they're never forced to make a choice between. They just make their own choices. As to how fast their physical body grows, well, that's totally dependent upon their own desire. So their physical body grows as they desire it to grow.
5: When you're talking about age equal between couples, when a soul is split into two halves.
0: Yep.
5: That happens when a child is born. Is that right?
0: At conception.
5: Conception, sorry.
0: Yep.
5: So when that soul splits into two, it immediately goes into conception, like there'd be
0: not two immediately, babies. No. You'll have one go into one and the other will hover in the spirit state, waiting for a chance to incarnate nearby where the first one incarnated generally.
5: Okay, that explains why there could be an age difference.
0: And often there might be an age difference. Soulmates. There will be an age difference between soulmates, always. They don't ever generally incarnate into, say, twins or something like that. That would be a highly rare occasion. I've never seen that occur. But the first one will incarnate, the second one hovers around the first waiting for incarnation and then incarnates. And that difference in years, Earth time, might be 20 years. Of course, the one left behind doesn't notice the difference in time because they're not conscious of themselves yet and they're not conscious of time. Peter, next.
6: You were saying that a child gets a choice to go on the natural love path or the divine love path.
0: In the spirit world, yep.
6: It's hard to understand for me why someone would choose the natural love path when the implications for the divine love path are so awesome.
0: This is a recurring question we do, Peter.
6: Why would anyone choose the natural love path? Is it the people who are presenting the opportunities in the spirit world not very good salespeople?
0: There lies the emotional injury. In the spirit world, you are never forced into making a choice. You make your own choices. And this is something that's paramount. A celestial spirit understands this more than anyone. So a celestial spirit never is a salesperson. They present the two choices and they present the advantages to the person, but you see, a child is also influenced by their siblings on Earth. They're influenced by their parents' emotions, if their parents are still on earth, and they're influenced by their parents' emotions if their parents have passed. So there is a large variety of influences on that child that's being nursed by a celestial spirit besides the celestial spirit themselves. And it's those influences often that determine what choices the child makes initially. So, for example, if all of the child's mates are all on the natural love path, it wants to choose the divine love path, there's all this pressure to go on the natural love path by its friends. So naturally, a lot of people go onto the natural love path because of that. So it's not a matter of whether it's to do with advertising or any of those things. It's to do with the laws of attraction that are operating upon the emotions of the child at the time. And those laws of attraction will depend on the parent's emotions, its mate's emotions, its friend's emotions, what it feels itself is going to be the best thing to do for itself. And that will be a wide variety of emotions impacted upon the child before it makes the decision. Of course, many of them don't understand that all of those impacts are not really worth anything compared to the relationship with God. But how many of you find being honest about your relationship with God on this earth easy? Like, it's not easy, is it? You start talking about God with people and what do they say? You start talking about being at one with God, what do they say? You know, you start talking about, you know, following what Jesus taught in the first century, what do they say? You know, you get all these judgments and everything. And this still occurs in the spirit world as well, you get all these judgments. So there's been many times where, like I remember one instance in the spirit world where this grandmother, this newborn child, died soon after being born, passed into the spirit world, and the grandmother, who was in one of the hells, was trying to influence its decisions. Right? And the child felt drawn, because of its connection to its parents on earth, to go to the grandmother all the time. And the child wanted to listen to what the grandmother was saying, but it didn't feel right to the child. And so the child also had some celestial spirits surrounding it, trying to explain, you know, that actually this is your grandmother talking through her emotional injuries. Right? Your grandmother's not going to feel like this later on. And things like that. But it's very, very hard. You imagine, you're just a child, and you've got all this pressure on you already to actually conform to what the parents or the grandparents want. So often they follow that.
4: A celestial spirit will never interfere with free will. So that's it. But someone in the hells might be a very good salesman.
0: So people in the hells are salesmen that want to influence free will. People in the celestial state will never do that. They will always just respond to what the desire of the individual is. All the time. James first, and then.
7: You were talking about the male soul that splits into a gay soul and
0: yep.
7: a female there. I was wondering, is the distribution of the souls, maleness and females, more or less like the bell curve of distribution?
0: Yes, and more like a statistical bell curve. So it's the ends of the bell, if you like, that are the dominantly masculine and the dominantly feminine, and they split, and the majority of the souls split into a heterosexual type of relationship on earth. Obviously God made it that way so that procreation of the human race would continue. If the dominant split was homosexual or lesbian, then there wouldn't be much procreation perhaps occurring, and so, you know, it would be much more difficult for the human race to continue. But God made the split. In the same way that he makes many other splits with, or many other things, right, a variety right the way through all of creation. And the ends of that variety, the dominantly masculine and the dominantly feminine, are the homosexual souls, if you like, and the ones in the middle are the heterosexual souls. Yeah. And so God, from God's perspective, they are all her children, and they are all loved as much as each other, from God's perspective. The problem is our perspective. We often have very many injuries in terms of love ourselves. We often have very many phobias, and many of those things include homophobias. And we need to deal with those things emotionally. Is that right?
8: This is a question regarding the soul before it splits. And then one half gets incarnate, and the other one not being aware of itself, would it actually miss the other half? Would it feel...
0: No. The part that hasn't yet incarnated doesn't miss the one that's incarnated. And the one that's incarnated doesn't miss the other half either, right at the point of incarnation. If the parents are aware of soulmates, and if the parents are in fact at one with God when they have the child, then the soulmate longing will begin at the point of conception. Does that make sense? But if the parents are not aware of soulmate relationship, or they have intergender injuries, which is the majority of parents in the human race, then what happens is that even the soul that's incarnated already will not start feeling its soul longing until usually it gets up into the ages of, like, the puberty ages when it starts feeling those longings. But the truth is that it can have those longings far, far earlier in life. But unfortunately, the majority of parents are not aware of the truth, which prevents that longing from occurring.
8: Another question. This is about the use of the pill as a contraception.
0: Yep.
8: And I might be wrong here, but my understanding is that how the pill works is that the woman still ovulates, I think, and it actually just doesn't allow that conceived embryo to settle in the uterus and grow.
0: There's a few different types of pills. There is that kind of a pill which actually kills the embryonic child, if you like. There's other types of pill prevent the process of conception altogether. So if my suggestion, if you're going to go on the pill, look at the ones that prevent the process of conception. But again, that is a free will choice in terms of what...
8: So that would mean if you're taking the one that actually kills the embryonic child,
0: yep,
8: that would actually be like an abortion.
0: It's similar to an abortion, yes. It's like the morning after pill.
8: Yeah.
0: Yep.
9: I have a question about sex changes.
0: Yep.
9: I'm assuming that is a soul error or something, but what does it actually mean? Where does it come from?
0: Now, this is getting into a really big area of discussion, which we can talk about. Myself and Mary have spent a lot of time discussing this together. There are two types of processes going on with a sex change. Well, there's a lot more than that, actually. I think I've mentioned them in the previous thing. I've said, oh, yes. Notice under basic, what is basic sexuality? I've got unimpeded soul connection. This is the fourth main point down. Unimpeded soul connection with the spiritual and physical bodies is essential for sexual organ development. And then I've said severe prior generation, transgenerational emotional injuries regarding sexuality and self-identity affect the new soul's connection to the body, the production of hormones, chromosomal abnormalities in the genetic structure, and spirit connections attracted by parents' emotional condition. Now, those four things that I've mentioned there affect how the sexual organs develop while you're in the womb. They also, so that there are a lot of things going on during the time of gestation inside of the womb. Now, all of those things affect how the sexual organs actually develop, and there are also many genetic abnormalities that occur due to emotions within the parents and the grandparents, in other words, transgenerational emotional injuries, that impact upon the genetic structure physically, that impact upon the union of the sperm and the egg cell, that then impact upon the development of the child's body that's connected to the soul. Now, obviously, all of those problems can all be sorted out if we grow in our condition of love. So that's the thing to bear in mind in all of those things. Rather than discuss every single one of them, when it comes to sex change operations, there's usually two main factors driving them. One is that they have chromosomal abnormalities, and then they have to choose a gender. Now that only happens, I think there's only 600 reported cases in the world today of that occurring. So 606 billion reported cases of that actually occurring, which is a very minor amount, obviously, and that just shows you how much the genetic structure must have been manipulated by parental injuries in sexuality. There are quite a lot of people looking for sex change operations compared to that. And the reason why that often is occurring is because of heavy spirit influence from the moment of conception. For instance, many people have a spirit connecting to them at the moment of conception that the parent's emotional condition can't prevent. And the spirit is actually of a different gender than the person themselves. So in other words, I'm a male just incarnated, and I've got a female spirit, a young female spirit, maybe connecting to my body from the moment of incarnation or soon after. And my parent's emotional condition didn't prevent that from occurring. And so now when I'm born, I'm a male, but I've got heavy female spirit influence trying to use my body to interact with the earth through me. Now that causes huge emotional problems from that day onwards, from the time of conception onwards, really. And so I may actually grow up, be a male, 4 or 5 years old, thinking that I'm a female because of this heavy mediumistic connection that I have with a female spirit. So can you see how, like, just the emotional conditioning can modify lots of different things? Now, if I'm into my teens, I'm going to be very... If I'm still this heavily connected to this female spirit, I'm going to be very disappointed with my body's development and start wanting to cut things off and replace them with other things, for example. Right? So what I've found is that many people I've met who have desire for sex change type operations are heavily mediumistic and are heavily influenced by spirits motivating their choices. And unfortunately, with all the psychological testing, you can't test for that. Because they feel they're female, they've got this strong female entity connecting through them right from the time they even were conceived. And so you imagine that. So every psychological barrage that you can aim at them, you'll come back with, they feel they're female. And so they go ahead with the sex change operations. Unfortunately, it confuses them at the time of their passing. Because when they pass, the spirit connection separates automatically. And so now they're in this quasi, very difficult place of no longer feeling they're heavily female anymore, but realising they're male, realising how the connection occurred. It's a very, very distressing place for many of the spirits who pass in that state. Does that make sense? Yeah. Now, that's a short explanation of a very long question. Actually, Carol, thank you.
10: Jay, you say there's only about 600 in the world of children that are born with bisexual hermaphrodites.
0: Hermaphrodites, yeah.
10: As a young nurse, in a couple of months period in Brisbane Hospital, I saw probably about 5. And then they're hidden away and they're operated on.
0: Well, I may be wrong because I've just gone by the statistics presented.
10: Yeah, I don't know that they're
0: and a lot of them might be hidden.
10: So. Yeah, because these children were just very stealthily nursed for a couple of weeks and operated on, a decision had to be made by doctors and parents as to what will we make them.
0: Yep.
10: You know, where were they standing?
0: Yes, a very poor decision, actually. A decision should not be made, actually, at that point. Because it creates... And the decision is actually being made because of the injuries of the doctors and the nurses and the parents and all of that, the emotional injuries, regarding sexual identity. Because if they realise that, hang on a sec, obviously this person has 2 types of sexual organs, and they then went down the road of, right, there's something going on at the soul level here, parents and everything, so we can't allow the parents to make the choice, really, as to being operated on this person. This person really needs to be making their own choices. Now, even with that, I read some things up about some hermaphrodites who were born with an XXXY chromosome. They grew up, but they were abused by men sexually because they had both men and female sexual organs. They were abused by family members, mostly men. In one case, we read, they were abused by men and women in the family. Now, how confusing are they? How confused are they going to be sexually? So this person didn't do anything. Like, they didn't have their organs cut off or replaced, which is a good thing, I believe. And they were left to develop. Now, if they developed in divine love and became at one with God, by the time they'd be at one with God, they'd actually be healed and their body would reflect their soul's true gender. So that would all happen automatically. So there is no need to go cutting off things and hiding them even. And we only do that because of the emotional injuries that are in the community and in the persons, you know, the parents and others, that are then imposed upon that child. Which, ironically, are the same emotional injuries that created their condition.
11: Just a couple of quick questions on if one part of the soul moved away, saw the other part.
0: Saw their beautiful soulmate.
11: Absolutely.
0: And so walked away.
11: Yeah.
0: And said, "You're too beautiful."
11: Why would you?
0: Exactly.
11: You're putting me off now.
0: Sorry.
11: Why am I feeling like a boy? Is there anything like a karmic debt?
0: Not really. You've made a choice based on your own soul condition of rejection of your soulmate. Obviously, your soulmate is going to feel that rejection if they are connected. And so, obviously, at the soul level, there is going to be emotions felt by both of you at some point in the future. Now, for the soulmate that's rejected, often the emotions, and they know that they're conscious of their soulmate, they'll feel their emotions then and there, probably, of rejection and so forth. Their soulmate might feel the emotion later, but it just depends.
11: So there's nothing like an Akashic record or a karmic debt or something like
0: that? Well, the Akashic record is actually a record within your own soul of your own emotional condition. And so, you know, there is such a thing that exists, certainly, but it's not there for penalty or punishment. It's just your own emotional condition at that particular moment. And so the key is to allow yourself to feel your emotions. So if in the spirit world any of you pass, and you're introduced to your soulmate by a very happy-looking celestial spirit who assures you that this is your soulmate, even though you don't want to believe it, then my suggestion is work through your emotional injuries first before you say, "No, I've got to walk away," because you'll find that there's a lot of happiness in connecting with your soulmate.
11: And secondly, it's my understanding that a child chooses parents for certain lessons.
0: Yeah.
11: So if...
0: I don't agree with that at all. The truth is that the parents choose the child through the law of attraction. The child is not conscious of itself before incarnation. So remember, I've said in past lessons that reincarnation has only begun since in the 1960s, and before then, reincarnation did not occur, and all of the so-called teachings of reincarnation before then are all based on unloving premises anyway. The second thing is that reincarnation cannot occur until the soul reaches the 22nd sphere state in a soul union condition. That's the only state that reincarnation can occur. And that being the case, obviously then, if the person's in that state, they can make choices. But in the first incarnation, the incarnation that the majority or pretty much all of you have had, the first incarnation, in that incarnation, you are not aware of the choices you're making because you don't have self-awareness. Right? And this is why many of you can't remember the process of incarnation even. Because if you were reincarnated, you would remember that process of incarnation and you'd understand the choices you made and why you made them, and you would be fully conscious of that fact, generally, if you deal with your emotions. It all gets back to dealing with your emotions anyway. Does that make sense? Jenny?
2: One difficult question to ask that I'd like to understand: why women menstruate? Why every month we go through the cycle?
0: Yep.
2: And what that really means from God's perspective, or how it occurred.
0: Yep. And in your pure, pristine state, you will not menstruate. You won't have period pain or any of those kind of things. You won't even have childbirth pain. In fact, there's been some recorded cases, and I think one of Mary's friends said to Mary once about one of her friends.
4: Oh no, I met a woman in Switzerland. I sat down at this little tavern with my friend, and my friend had just had a baby. And we just met this amazing French woman who spoke really broken English and told us the story. And she had just one daughter, and when she gave birth to her daughter, she had the most amazing orgasm. And we had to check with her, and she said, no, an orgasm.
0: So, in the end, childbirth won't be painful at all. In fact, it'll be quite a pleasure. You understand? It's due to emotional injuries, the intergender emotional injuries, that these pains occur. When you release them, they will no longer be in your body, and therefore your body will be able to adjust to everything that's going on inside of it. And so you actually, believe it or not, also have control over conception. The male and the female both have control over conception without you needing to choose any contraceptive method medically. Obviously, that again is going to be something that will happen when you're in the oneness state. So our desire in the end is going to be matched by our ability to control our own body and our ability to determine when we want to be pregnant or not, and when you want to menstruate or not for a while. It's due to the transgenerational intergender emotional injuries that are carried by the world today, that are imposed upon every subsequent generation. So if we as a generation get rid of those intergender injuries, it's going to have a powerful effect medically and emotionally and physically on every single person that comes after.
4: Yeah, can I say on the subject of like period pain, I have found really, I've always suffered very bad period pain, and since I started on the Divine Love Path, I've noticed how many emotions are actually linked to that about myself as a woman, and I feel like it is a really multi-generational thing that we carry. So I threw out the naproxen. And I just feel my emotions.
0: So now what Mary's been doing is not taking the painkillers, obviously, and allowing herself to feel the emotions. And it's quite amazing sometimes. She doesn't even sometimes have to feel the emotion. Like,
4: just to identify what the emotion is and it subsides. So I've actually processed quite a bit of emotion around my identity as a woman and shame and all in that period of time.
0: Sorry?
1: Same goes for menopause.
0: Same goes for menopause, by the way. Yeah, that's right. Your symptoms will eventually go as you grow in divine love and as you work through the emotions. Symptoms of menopause will disappear completely in the end, and you won't actually have menopause in the end. You'll be able to procreate at any age, and it will be your own choice.
4: Toby just crossed her legs.
0: So some of you will be 100 year old in the future, having a baby. Oh no! But you won't look 100; you'll look 25.
4: You'll feel fantastic.
0: And you'll feel fantastic. Yes. Joshua, thanks.
12: You said before you guys were the first soul to unite. Is that right?
0: To
12: unite.
0: At the 22nd sphere state, yes.
12: Does that mean that, surely in the timeline of infinity, is there other Earths with different spirit world, like, levels going on? Or is it, like, how can you be the first?
0: I'm only saying from this Earth.
12: Yeah, so there's a spirit, like, stepping thing happening.
0: Yeah, well, when you're in the 22nd sphere state, you can answer all of those questions. And when I'm back in the 22nd sphere state, I'll answer all those questions for you. But at the moment, because I'm not in that state again, I can't answer those questions. All I can do is answer based on what I feel is true. And I feel there are other Earths where there is life. I'm not sure whether there is human life yet on those other planets. Because I have a strong feeling, actually, that the Earth was sort of like one of the first places that God created this system. And so we may find at some point in the future that while these other planets exist and they have other forms of life on them, that actual human life might be part of our own process of actually reaching the 22nd sphere state and having children. Because the soul at that state can have children. So in other words, children at the soul level. So we're talking like God has children. Do you follow me? So yeah, I wouldn't say we'd be gods, but you know, we'll be the parents, if you like, of those children.
12: And just quickly, I'm really curious about UFOs, aliens.
0: Yep.
12: That's such a huge phenomenon.
0: Can we ask that in another session?
12: I was just going to ask, is there going to be a day when you do that?
0: It'll probably be involved with lots of just general questions. So we might have a general question day where people, like many of you probably now, have lots of just general questions, not particularly on a subject. And we might make a day where there's just a general question day and bring it up then. That'd be great.
2: Hey, Jane, Mary. I'm curious about the point of conception. I've seen a DVD about 10 years ago when I saw someone had captured the conception of the DVD, and what they were showing was the ovum had the intelligence to pick the sperm. And I think it was a sacred geometry DVD, and I'd just like your comments on what you both think about that.
0: Yes, the ovum certainly does choose the sperm. But it's based again on the emotions that are in the mother and the emotions that are in the father at the time of the sex act. So it's all to do with actually the emotions causing the entire... In fact, your entire physical body is totally driven by your emotional system. So your soul even controls how fast you age, all of the replication of all the cells inside of you, including the cells that are to do with the sexual union. So all of those cells are under the control of the soul. So yes, they do select. The key is knowing how to make that selection on a conscious level, which only occurs when you're, again, at one with the Father. And when I say on a conscious level, it happens so rapidly that you don't... It just is based around your emotional condition. Does that make sense? It's like, it is based around the emotional condition.
2: Yeah, well, I guess, AJ, you know, what I can see... And the other question I had when Mary was talking about periods and honouring, you know, my generation, we were all brought up with our periods basically being the curse. We called our periods the curse.
0: Yep.
2: And so our imprinting from many generations has been to totally dishonour our sexuality and ourselves as women.
0: Totally. Yes, in the next sex and sexuality discussion that we have, we'll talk more about the practical things you can do to heal different aspects of sexuality and also heal different areas of your body, which, you know, that certainly will be a big part of that discussion. Yeah. Yeah. James, thank you. And then...
7: I chose to have a vasectomy about 25 years ago, and thinking back on it now, I'm very aware that it was made on the basis of emotional injury.
0: Yep.
7: And I'm also aware I feel that that's had quite an impact. It certainly had an impact on testicular function.
0: Yep.
7: And it's had an impact on me as a person, and I know that I really have to address that emotional injury, but I'm wondering whether that, as I address that, whether that changes sexual function or whether I should think about reversal of the vasectomy.
0: And I've had the same thing happen, so I've had a vasectomy too. And my comments apply to myself as much as yourself. As you work through your emotional injuries, your vasectomy will be automatically restored. And when you get into a point of oneness with God, all of your physical body problems will be, you can heal yourself anyway. So the vasectomy itself will be healed. It certainly does impair the function, but it impairs the function more from the emotional condition than from the actual act of having the vasectomy. So that's why it's immeasurable from a doctor's perspective, because the emotions were present before you had the vasectomy anyway. So it's the same emotions again. So it's dealing with the emotions that cause you to want to do that need to be released and worked through And once they work through, your body has the ability to heal that part of your body anyway. Again, it's something I've had to pray about with God, about repentance, about also looking at the issue of modifying my body for the sake of my own emotions. And it's the same kind of thing that a woman would go through with many different things with regard to breast implants and other things like that too. You go through these kind of emotions of modifying your body. The truth actually is, ladies, that as you deal with the emotions inside of you, your breast will get to what is their designed size, if you like. Right? And if your breasts are far too large, it's usually because of over-nurturing emotions. If your breasts are undersized, it's due to generally under-nurturing types of emotions. And as you work through those intergender type emotions, you'll find that your body shape will change. So don't go out and buy a whole new wardrobe now. No, of course you can buy whatever you want.
7: I was just going to say too that in my first marriage, I pressured my wife into having a tubal ligation.
0: Yep.
7: And that's another.
0: And hence the guilt about the vasectomy.
7: Yeah, yeah.
0: So it was the guilt driving the vasectomy from that pressuring. And Ian, other back, thanks.
13: I was diagnosed with prostate cancer 5 years ago.
0: Yep.
13: I had surgery 4 years ago.
0: Yep.
13: And my PSA counts for zero. So I've been cured of cancer, but I've lost the prostate.
0: Yep.
13: So some errors,
0: yes, certainly. So the key is to allow yourself to work through some of those areas that are to do with how you view yourself as a male. It's due to previous relationships with females and how you viewed yourself as a male. And so allow yourself to work through those particular injuries, and you'll find it's to do with your mother relationship, actually, and how you view yourself as a result. If you can allow yourself to work through those injuries, you'll find actually your prostate will grow again. And as and when you become a one with God, it will restore its normal function.
13: I've got some work to do.
0: You and me both. And, I have a
14: comment and a question. And the comment is for you, Mary, regarding the French woman that you met. And I saw a program about a month ago on 2020 from America, and there are women that are having that experience of orgasms with childbirth, and it's from completely relaxing around the experience, and it just sounds just fantastic. I mean, this new wave of awareness, and they were kind of like going, whoa, you know, they're rolling their eyes and all this, but they also presented it, and it went all over the planet. And I've seen a film before about women in Russia doing this very same thing, and they're just allowing the beauty of that experience to happen. So that's the comment. And the question is, what about in vitro fertilization? Can you comment on that?
0: Yeah, we can. probably getting a bit off the sex and sexuality thing and into some other sort of discussions about what, you know, what is the right thing to do about different choices that we make regarding childbearing and childbearing. But just briefly, if a person cannot get pregnant in the standard method, shall we call it, there is emotions that both the husband and the wife need to look at identifying. Now, having any medical procedure, all that does is ignore the fact that the emotions are creating the problem. Do you follow me? And so my suggestion is to look at the causes of the problem rather than looking at whether these procedures are right or wrong in themselves, but rather look at the cause of the issue. The cause of the issue is, if it's a male infertility, it's to do with his issues with regard to his emotions, probably again transgenerational emotions that have been in him that he needs to look at releasing. And if infertility is on the side of the woman, then she needs to do the same thing. Now, usually when they do that, and there are many times when people have said that they couldn't get pregnant, they've gone and had an adoption or had an in vitro fertilisation, and then the second one they've got pregnant naturally. And the reason why is during this process they've often worked through some of the emotion regarding why they couldn't get pregnant in the first place. My suggestion is to deal with the emotional causes right from that time moment.
15: What about the multiple births that are happening? Like somebody just had eight. Where are the souls on that? I mean,
0: well, they're all separate soul incarnations occurring into the eight children. Many of those multiple births, though, occurred through abnormalities or through, what do they call it, fertilisation-type drugs. And the problem with taking any drugs, of course, is going to be that it modifies the physiological function without a reference to the soul condition. And so my suggestion is always go back to the soul condition rather than trying to modify something at a physiological function level. When you do that, you're just ignoring the soul condition. So allow yourself to go back to looking at the emotional reasons as to why you can't get pregnant before taking fertilisation drugs which help you get pregnant. Look at the emotional reasons as to why you can't. Or look at if there's a constant stream of miscarriages occurring, look at the emotional reasons why those miscarriages might be occurring. Allow yourself to look at these things emotionally. That's the key thing to do. And first down there.
9: Andrew and Mary, when I was younger, I also had very severe period pains. And when I was younger, I had a lot of trouble about my sexuality. That came from my mother in particular. And I didn't know whether I was a male or a female. And I resented very much that a woman had to have periods and the males seemed to be all scot-free.
0: Mm-hmm. Big emotion, girls.
9: But when I realised that I didn't know if I went through any emotional things, but when I realised that I actually hated being a woman and accepted it, my period pains went away. But the actual question is that you asked before, AJ, about who doesn't like sex and things like that. Having had quite a promiscuous type of lifestyle, and also practicing spiritual directions, I come to a point in my life where I felt I didn't need it, and I've enjoyed it, sort of, but I felt I don't need it, I don't have any wish for it.
0: Yeah.
9: So my question is this related back to is that the era that perhaps is...
16: So we're just going to keep going on the general outline that we've given you. And just wanted to remind everyone that today is almost the introductory sort of groundwork that we're doing about sex and sexuality. And a lot of people have been asking about individual issues, which I understand, and that's also really relevant. But probably today we're just going to be addressing some broader general things. And then in our next session on sexuality, we'll talk more specifically about specific injuries and different techniques in order to work through those injuries. So I think where AJ wanted to start off right now was the section on the second side of your outline, which is about injuries with sexual identity causes our law of attraction to attract. Lots of interesting things.
0: Or you could say lots of very distressing things, couldn't you, really? How many of you have experienced sexual abuse in your life? Can I just have... Wow, so that's like two-thirds, probably? Two-thirds, probably, of our room. There's over 100 people here, so that's quite a lot of people, isn't it? Now, a lot of times we ask ourselves, well, how did that happen to me? Well, how it happened to us is that our parents did not resolve their sexual injuries. That's how it happened. And the reason why that happens is like that is because when our parents don't resolve their sexual injuries, they actually attract events to themselves which cause them to trigger those injuries. And for many of our parents, they've also been abused sexually. Or they have sexual shame issues to work through, or sexual guilt issues to work through, and so forth. And unfortunately, when they have a child, those children automatically have that imprint of those emotions on them. And so that's why, as children, we often attract those kind of abuse issues. So anything to do with sexual control, sexual powerlessness, sexual abuse of our own children, or sexual abuse generally to ourselves, all of those events are law of attraction events that are there to help us work through some sexual abuse issues within ourselves or sexual identity issues within ourselves. Unfortunately, because there's a lot of spirits involved in the whole process, often what happens with sexual abuse is spirits get involved in the sexual abuse process. So of all of you who have been sexually abused when you were little, how many of you noticed the spirits who were involved in the process? Can I just have the hands there? So only one. And yet in every single case, spirits were involved in that process of sexual abuse. So the issue that we often face is that we lose our spirit connection with abuse as well. Does that make sense? If you feel the person going into a different state, the person who's abusing you going into a different state that's actually influenced by spirits, what happens is you also become very afraid of feeling what those spirits are feeling as well. Now, all of these things occur because of the law of attraction of the parents' sexual injuries. So can you see how important it is as parents to work through our sexual injuries? Because it assists us greatly and assists our children greatly in having a sexual identity that isn't harmed by these kind of events.
16: I was just going to say the next point is about, further to that, other spirits sort of influence that might influence us into unloving sexual practices with other people. So if we have a specific injury or a needy feeling within us, then we can be quite susceptible to spirits that want to use us then, if they want to experience sex, use us to enter interactions with people, sexual interactions with people that may not be loving.
0: If I can give you an example of this, a few weeks ago I met a man, so let's draw the man. All right. He has a spirit with him, or a group of spirits with him, who are interested in, he's very mediumistic, this man. He has a group of spirits who are just interested in setting him up for sexual encounters. That's all they're interested in doing with him. So what happens is he walks along the road, and here's a pretty woman, maybe dressed a little better than that, though. And if she has a certain type of injury, this spirit influences this woman to notice this man. And usually within one day they're in bed. So he has had a string of conquests, I suppose you could say. He has this mojo with women. Shall we call it that? Which actually isn't mojo, it's actually spirit influenced. Influencing him and influencing the woman with a certain type of injury. And the woman mostly being influenced with the injury is she's quite needy for physical touch. She's quite needy for physical affection. And she also wants a man in her life who really takes notice of her sexually and physically and emotionally. All of which he does to get a person into bed.
16: So what are his emotions?
0: So his emotions are, he really feels quite powerless sexually. But what's happening is these spirits have connected to that powerless emotion sexually. And what they're doing is they're giving him sexual power. Do you follow me? And so he is unwilling to feel this emotion. And on top of that, he's willing to actually break a lot of God's laws about love to enter the sexual union. So he's not concerned about having long-term relationships with these women. He's only concerned with getting them into bed so that he can feel better about himself sexually. Does that make sense? And every new woman, he completes the conquest.

0: of sexual powerlessness.
1: What about the woman?
0: The woman's again influenced as well by these spirits, and the woman is influenced by different emotions, that she needs somebody to show her sexual attention and to feel loved. So for the women, it's about the fact that they actually feel unloved and they actually don't want to feel that emotion.
2: So the whole interaction with the man is also a law of attraction for them, because they end up feeling unloved.
0: So what happens? He has sex with them, and then within a week generally breaks the relationship, and within a week they want to marry him generally. And a few days after that, obviously, he wants to break up the relationship. And so they feel abandoned and unloved. So that's their law of attraction. They're attracting this whole interaction in order to feel those things. Now, can you see in all of that interaction, like, if you were the man, can you see how you might start thinking, oh, this is pretty good, like, I'm getting any woman I want in bed, you know, and you can start feeling quite good about yourself, and I'm, you know, you can see yourself doing that. And it's all actually influenced by an emotion that you're trying to avoid in the end.
3: So is she feeling generally unloved? Is she feeling generally unloved, or is it a daddy issue?
0: It's a daddy issue, certainly. It's a male issue. Yeah, certainly.
1: Now, why would he be feeling sexually powerless in the first place?
0: Because he has a mum issue. So, can you see how it all relates?
4: Yeah, what kind of mum issue?
0: A kind of mum issue is that, in his case, well, I probably don't like to be too specific about his emotions. He may finish up watching this DVD, so he can ask me personally. But generally, if a person's feeling sexually powerless, it's because in their interactions with their mother when they were little, they were constantly being overridden, constantly being pulled into line, constantly being not allowed to express their free will, but in specifically with their mother. In with their father, they generally were allowed to. Does that make sense? And oftentimes they did receive sexual projections from their mother, in the sense of, like, their mother might have been projecting them sexually to be the ideal man. Does that make sense? And so then they grow up feeling like they're not the ideal man. They're always being pulled into line. So now they want to have a powerful feeling. And spirits love those kind of connections. Because spirits, many spirits in the first sphere are feeling totally powerless until they can connect with the person on earth and start expressing their power through that person.
2: So is it worth pointing out that without the spirits, the same interaction would still be happening, just to a lesser, with less potency, if you like? So it's still the law of attraction acting with the spirits, and it's still the person's emotional injuries that's driving the interactions.
0: So in other words, like Mary said, if that spirit wasn't there, this man still got that emotion and this woman still got these emotions, but they haven't got spirits scanning around for them and hooking them up anymore, so there'd be far less of those kind of interactions. But because the spirit's involved, that heightens the emotions and causes these events to happen far more rapidly, which is actually good. In the sense, because it means that hopefully at some point he'll deal with that emotion, and hopefully she at some point will deal with the unloved emotion. Does that make sense? And it causes those events to happen quite rapidly. That's one of the things you... If that happens, where, you know, all of a sudden different events seem to occur where people are coming into life and they want to have sex with you... Not many people in that... If that happens... Usually spirit driven. Okay. Is there any questions about that?
5: Hey Jane, Mary, what happens if you consciously are engaged in, say, a really conscious sexual encounter with someone else on planet Earth, not a spirit,
0: yep.
5: And you set it up so you ask only the celestial spirits to be with you, and that isn't there a way of being much more conscious about what we're doing

0: asking for somebody much higher than a grotty old spirit who's trying to lift on the old magic, you know?
1: So in other words, you want a celestial spirit to set you up? Is that what you're asking? That's just a joke.
0: You know, from the old paradigm, you ask for the white light to surround you, not the metaphysical.
1: And can I just take you from that, though, for a moment? As soon as you're asking for a white light to surround you, you are not dealing with the issue emotionally. If you deal with the issue emotionally, you don't have to ask for protection at all, because you automatically have protection. Because once the emotion's relieved from you, then you automatically have protection. So the better thing to ask is to ask God, not a spirit. Remember, this is all about your connection with God and not spirits. Ask God to assist you to deal with your own emotions regarding your sexual injuries so that you can attract the person who's and attract the people that are going to help you to do that. You can certainly ask God to do that.
0: Okay, that makes it clearer. Thanks, AJ.
1: But you certainly don't want to surround yourself with white light stuff. The reason why is because as soon as you do that, you certainly put a protective barrier around yourself, right? But you're also protecting yourself from your own emotion. And in the end, it's your emotions that are attracting all of these things. And so you can surround yourself with white light as much as you want, but in the end of the day, you're going to have to do it every day. And what I'm trying to teach you is get into a state where you don't have to do any of those things at all. And your life is perfect as a result of actually dealing with all the emotions. Does that make sense to everyone? Rather than going into this state of protecting yourself from the emotions, which is actually going to cause your emotions to stay in you and attract these events for a longer time.
2: Because sex is emotional in the end anyway. So it's just like all of the other things in our life. Instead of avoiding the emotion, go into the emotion. And if the law of attraction is bringing us a yucky sexual experience, then it is our law of attraction. So we need to go into it. Not necessarily the sexual act again.
1: Not into the sexual
2: emotionally.
1: Act.
2: Go into the emotion.
1: You understand what Mary's saying? Into it emotionally. Yeah. So if you just got abused by a man sexually, that doesn't mean go back to him because that's your law of attraction. But rather feel your emotion about the event. Go through it emotionally.
2: And the next point on the list, I think, is when we have sexual injuries, our law of attraction brings us perhaps difficulties or a lack of orgasm or sexual response.
1: So how many of, and this is a personal question, ladies, and you don't have to put up your hand if you don't want to. How many of you ladies find it difficult to orgasm? Just on my ladies. And there's a lot more that find it too. They didn't put up their hand, that's fine. How many of you guys find it difficult to achieve to remain potent or have a problem with impotence? Okay, so a few. How many of you find that it takes a long time for you to orgasm? Like, not 5 minutes, but maybe half an hour or longer. Right? How many of you find
2: Fraser is panning the video.
1: How many of you find that when you do orgasm, it doesn't feel satisfactory? Right? How many of you find that when you masturbate, it only takes a short time to orgasm, but when you interact with a person, it takes a much longer time to orgasm.
2: Everyone. It just seemed like suddenly all of these hands went up.
1: There's a lot of spirits holding your hands up. It's quite funny, actually. Where did my rubber go? Where did my rubber go? I meant that in the fury of rubber. Alright. Every single sexual problem that we have with regard to impotence, lack of orgasm, time, duration, short, you know, we come too soon or too long, or our enjoyment of all of that, is all to do with emotions. All of it's to do with emotions. It's got nothing to do with your physical body. So the Viagra works because it actually just does something to your physical body, but it doesn't change the soul. So you're going to need to keep taking Viagra. Right? Or whatever other type of drug you may take to enhance the experience. The best way to enhance the experience is to deal with the soul-based emotions that cause the experience to not be as good as it could be. So if your law of attraction is bringing you a lack of sexual response or things being too fast, that you're, anything that annoys you in your sexual life, then look at it sincerely as emotional injuries regarding my sexual identity. Does that make sense? Look at it that way. Now, in the second session, we'll be talking about how to deal with those things. But for now, if you can just be aware of them, because when you start being aware of them, it's amazing how things change, even from a day-to-day basis. How many of you have found that today sex was good, but in 2 days' time when you had sex again, it didn't seem to be as good, and you don't really know why? How many of you find that? Quite a few, right? How it seems to fluctuate, ebb and flow. What's going on? What's going on is there's emotions influencing each interaction. Does that make sense? At some point, too, you will get to the point where you no longer have a desire for sexual interaction with anyone other than your soulmate. So you can actually try to have sex with someone else other than your soulmate, and it will fail every time. That sounds like a really good place to be. It can be quite embarrassing. Jenny?
3: You're talking from male perspective.
1: I'm talking about female and male perspective. Yeah, both perspectives. Remember, God hasn't designed this to be different for the male and different for the female, actually. So, you know, there's one of the biggest misconceptions about sex that's on this planet is that everything is different for the male and different for the female. There are just different emotions inside of each one affecting the sex act. And it's the key is dealing with those emotions.
2: So for a woman, they won't reach a state of arousal with anyone but their soulmate.
1: And for a male, they won't even become erect with anyone other than their soulmate.
4: You answered part of the question just before. I was going to ask about my emotional state. One day I'm feeling really good, so I'll have a good sexual experience. And 2 days later, I'm not feeling very nice, so it's not as good.
1: Yep.
4: But what about hormones? What about women with their cycles and also men? Do hormones come into play with that at all?
2: It's all emotional. They're all driven by your emotions anyway.
4: So the hormones are driven by the emotions anyway, even if you are in a menstrual cycle or... Yeah? Okay, thank you.
2: I think my menstrual cycle is totally affected by my emotions. I've experienced that recently as well.
1: The key is that when you focus on the emotions, you'll start noticing why things are changing. When you focus on the physiological response, you don't notice your emotions, and so you don't notice why everything's changing. The key is if you can bring yourself back to every single thing being an emotional issue, you'll soon see what the core is of the emotion, what the core emotion is, because it'll soon come to your mind generally. Particularly if you pray about it, it generally just comes to your mind straight away. So often we've had to abandon the sex act, myself and Mary, in preference of dealing with the emotion that just comes up. And actually, what's the emotion? Like, it might have been anger for her, or it might have been my feeling disconnected or whatever. And we work through the emotion straight away, right there and then.
2: Yeah, and I would say that my sexual experience has altered greatly according when I started dealing with my emotions. So it happens quite rapidly, especially if you remain emotionally open during sex.
1: So you may remain emotionally open during sex and find this huge rage come over you. Now obviously, if you're with a man who's sensitive to that, he's probably not going to keep doing what he's doing, right? with you in this huge rage. But allow yourself to feel this huge rage coming over you and connect with what it's about. Even you can even scream and yell about it. You may have a feeling of pain come over you all of a sudden from, you know, from your sexual organs, for example. Let yourself feel that pain and cry or scream about the pain. Let yourself do that, right? Now, this is where a lot of people don't want to go, isn't it? They want the sex act to be just perfect every time, and so we try to manage that emotionally. But if we just allow the emotions to come up every time, what happens? The next time you have sex, it'll be far more pleasurable because that causal emotion has left you.
2: It's like everything on the divine love path. You just got to give up control.
1: Sure.
4: About 3 years ago, after a breakup with a guy, I was given the opportunity to go sailing. But before that, I was kind of praying to God and said, look, I don't want to have sex unless it's great sex. I'm sick of having mediocre sex, so I want great sex. So I went on this sailing trip and I had great sex. So I thought God had answered my prayers, but now I'm starting to realise that because I was sailing around the Whit Sundays and didn't have a care in the world and didn't have three grandchildren and a daughter down below me, that I was probably in a very good emotional state.
1: Yes.
4: So that's why I had great sex.
1: Yes.
4: Okay. So now all I have to do is work on my emotions, manifest a really good guy, and have some more great sex.
1: Yeah. See, the key with that experience is, you know, when you go on holidays, generally you're a lot more relaxed, right? And then you are on your day-to-day life. And the problem, there's a problem associated with that. Why aren't you relaxed in your day-to-day life? So often what happens is we go on a holiday, meet up with somebody, have great sex with them, take them home, and then realise they're not someone you want to live with, right? And the reason why that is because we were just connecting on a physical level. We weren't connecting on a soul level, right? And we were connecting partially on a soul level because we were relaxed. And the physiological response is a lot more free. There's a lot more freedom in it when we're relaxed. But we were also ignoring all the other soul connections. You know, all the other soul connections of what type of, what character is this person, and all those things are all just ignored. We just abandon all that for the sake of the sex act. So we've got to be very careful about doing that too, because in the end, if sex doesn't incorporate love, then already there's a law of God being broken. So that's something to be aware of in your own life. So many of you will want to have sex because you want to be, you know, hugged, or you want to be touched, or you know you don't love the person, but that's the feeling you want. You feel like that feeling becomes unbearable after a while, particularly if you haven't had sex maybe for 3 months or 6 months or so, and particularly if you're in a relationship and you haven't had sex with the person you're in a relationship with for that period of time. It feels so unbearable that in the end that you just feel like you've got to have it. But in reality, what you need to do is feel the unbearable emotion. And that's what we often avoid. And it's the unbearable emotion, once it's released, that will actually help us with our sex life in the future. Thanks, Jess.
5: I know that my earlier years, I was driven a lot by that neediness of with the emotion behind me of wanting to have sex, to have be loved. Now I'm kind of confused with why I even have the desire to want sex. And I feel, am I being influenced by spirit now? I'm a bit confused since I've been on this path about sexuality and where my desire is coming from. Is it from me? Or am I being driven by spirit, another spirit?
1: Well, the truth is, whether we're driven by a spirit or the desires from ourselves, we still need to recognise it and feel it anyway. So it doesn't really matter whether a spirit's influencing me or not. What I need to do is feel my own emotion. So what are my own emotions about sex? What am I actually feeling? Why do I feel a need to do it? Now, generally, it comes from something that's unhealed within us, in terms of, like, if we have a desire to have sex without being in a loving relationship, then obviously there is something unhealed within us that causes us to want to do that.
5: I'm married, I'm not, it's not like I'm desiring another.
1: That's all right. Yeah. Yep. It's the same thing. You can be in a marriage, but it doesn't mean you're in a loving relationship. And you can also be in a marriage and feel love, but have sexual injuries that prevent you from actually opening up to your partner. So issues of vulnerability and other issues like that that don't allow you to open up. So on the divine path, what happens, you'll go through and you'll come up to an emotion. Like the emotion might be, I'm enraged with men for some unknown reason. You don't might even know why, but you just feel this terrible rage with men. When you dig into it and you let yourself experience the rage and come under the sadness, you might realise that it's actually to do with how Dad treated you when you were little. Or you might realise that it's how women get treated. So it's a general women thing, how women have been treated by men in the past. That rage, when that grief is felt and released, it'll change your sex life with your partner if your partner's a male. It'll just change straight away. You'll feel totally different towards the person. And this is why everything needs to be dealt with emotionally. Gary. Okay. Oh, sorry. Dennis, were you... Yeah, sorry, Dennis. Go ahead. And then we'll go across the Gary.
4: Life is a bunch of experiences, one after the other. Yeah. And... I have been on a different path at a different time, and they have said to just have experiences, and that has been on a sexual basis. And so this week I had those emotions of wanting to have sex and be with somebody, and bang, law of attraction, it happens.
1: Yep.
4: And then he's sitting next to me last night wanting to have sex, and I just couldn't go there.
1: Yep.
4: So...
1: So there's a question in there. What's the question? How did that happen?
4: Well, it's sort of like my mind is sort of going, well, no, it's... and this thing about damaging the soul confuses me a little bit too. Like, because part of my belief system is still, it's just an experience, go for it. And now, the divine love path, I'm a little bit confused as to, well, is this love... But having the experience has still given myself that opportunity to love. So I'm just getting...
1: Is it really love? Do you feel really love?
4: Confused.
1: Did you feel really love?
4: Or was it... that's why...
1: See, this is the problem. Remember right at the beginning, I always say this. What are the two influences on the soul? Truth and error. Right? How do they enter you? They enter you through your... So every experience creates emotions and desires and passions in you, right? Is that not right? Every experience. Now, if I choose to have experiences that cause my soul harm, I am going to feel the pain of that harm. If I choose experiences that release pain from my soul, then that's going to be beneficial. So the truth is, yes, this life is all about experiences. It's all about you experiencing this life. Everything that you've experienced will enter your soul. All of it will enter your soul. But if it's out of harmony with love from God's perspective, in other words, if it's out of harmony with the truth about love, it is going to hurt you. Guaranteed. Every time. And that's the penalty, the hurt. The hurt is the penalty for doing it outside of the truth about love. Now, we can use every single thing that happens to us as a way of accessing the truth about love, or we can use it as accessing or avoiding the truth about love. So I can actually physically go and have sex with someone in total avoidance of the underlying emotions that caused me to do so. Or I can go and have sex with someone in full knowledge of the truth about how I'm feeling about that person. One of those experiences is going to cause me pain, the other one is going to cause me pleasure at the soul level. So there is no problem with you experiencing, but the problem comes when you begin to choose to experience things that are not harmonious with love. And most of us have no idea about love. That's why we're here, learning about love, right? because we don't have any idea about love, and we're learning about love, and we're learning about God's way of loving. And any way that we choose out of harmony with God's way of loving is going to cause pain to ourselves. And this includes sex, just as it includes any other interactions that we have with people. So, sorry, you wanted to say something for a while.
2: Oh, no, just the key is not to go into some sort of beating yourself up about having a sexual encounter, because, like he's saying, we're just learning about love and about God and all of those things. If we just stay emotionally open and aware, the fact that we have the desire in the first place, it's already in our soul, whether we act on it or not. So we just have choices about how we're going to experience that desire, how we're going to release that desire. So I had a point. I think the point is, you know, for so long we've had this set of morals of, you know, or the rule book or whatever certain people tell us to practice or not practice. But in the end, as we develop in love, we don't need a rule book anymore, because it'll all just come from us naturally. And different actions, they might seem to be same actions from the outside, but different intentions, like having sex with somebody or having sex with somebody else, it might just seem like sex, but if the intention is to connect on an emotional, a spiritual and a physical level, then that sex is something very different, and it can be a love transaction. Can you make a point out of everything I just said? Ideas when he was talking, and I didn't say any of them, so then they all just came out all at once.
1: That's great, babe. Did you understand what you were saying?
5: Did I release anything?
1: Sorry?
5: I didn't cause any injury, but did I release anything in not knowing?
6: What do you feel?
1: Yeah. Do you feel happy about the encounter? What's your feelings? Did you feel that after you had the sex that you wanted, did you feel that it was actually fulfilling?
5: That actually was good to see him walk out the door and say goodnight.
1: Okay. So it wasn't based on love, it wasn't fulfilling. So whatever the need was in you that drove you to have the sex, right, it actually wasn't a pure need. It was something to do with an emotional injury. Because if it was a pure need, it would have been very fulfilling. And you'd want to stay in a relationship with him, and you wouldn't be happy that he walked out afterwards. Does that make sense? But the fact that you were happy that he walked out afterwards and that you didn't want to have sex with him the next, not a few nights later, tends to indicate that it was driven by an emotional injury. So allow yourself to look at what the emotional injury was. What was it? Was it a desire for approval, a desire for to be validated as a woman, a desire to be sexually... to be sexually attractive. You know, what desire drove you to have sex that in the end wasn't fulfilling anyway? And the reason why it wasn't fulfilling is because you didn't deal with the underlying emotion and release the emotion. That's why it's not fulfilling in the end. So the truth is, you can go out and have as many sexual encounters as you want. You'll find most of them very, very unattractive in the end, unless you deal with the emotional causes as to why you go out and do it. And this is one reason why I decided myself to stay celibate for 5 years, because what that did was it triggered every single emotion in me of loneliness, feeling empty without a woman in my life, feeling like nobody... For 5 years, nobody touched me. So if you can imagine what that feels like, not to ever be touched for 5 years. And that triggered up lots of childhood emotions about my mother not touching me, not hugging me, and things like that. Lots of emotions come out in that time. So you could choose, I could have chosen to do the same thing by having relationship after relationship, but the problem is that would have been just feeding my addictions. Does that make sense? And the other obviously feeling I had was, yes, sex can be an addiction. In fact, sex can be your biggest addiction. So how many of you have sex because you want touch? You want to be held, you want to be loved, you want to be... These are all addictions. That means you're not loved. You don't feel loved. If you want sex to be loved, then you don't feel loved before you begin. Does that make sense? And having the sex is just feeding that addiction of making the illusion that you're loved, when in reality, even after the sex act's finished, you still don't really feel loved and you want to have sex again. Right? To feel loved. Because the feeling of being unloved is within you, and until it gets released, it's going to stay in you, generating these addictions. So the problem with sex is that it can be very much driven by addictions. Very much driven by addictions. And the law of attraction will bring you these events and show you your addictions. So let the law of attraction do that. Show you and expose you your addictions. If you know you're not in love with the man, you like him, he's nice enough, and you want to have a sex buddy or whatever, right? Then look at the addiction. Does that make sense? While you're in that addiction, you're never going to attract your soulmate. You need to look at that addiction. Feel that addiction. Work your way through that addiction. Can you see how, like, a lot of times we're being addicted to something, and this applies not only to sex but many other addictions that we have, in order to mask the underlying emotion. But sex is a wonderful, immediate way of masking an underlying emotion. Right? I'd much rather have sex than have a smoke, right? Wouldn't you? Not everyone maybe feels that way, but honestly, we need to look at why, in both cases, they can be addictions. Right? Obviously, smoking is quite obvious that I'm harming my body. It's not always obvious with sex that I'm actually harming myself until after the event, when I actually feel those terrible emotions of, oh boy, you know, I've done it again, you know, I've entered another relationship that's not satisfying, I've attracted another person who I've interacted with, I've swapped some energy with, but it hasn't been fulfilling, and so forth. So the key is for us to actually deal with the underlying emotional addiction that creates that.
2: I think that was my point. That if you recognise your addictions, you can choose to recognise the addiction and resist the addiction and deal with the underlying emotion, which can work in some cases. But in some cases, if you recognise the addiction and you just observe and allow yourself to feel your emotions while you're satisfying the addiction, you can also, in the end, the addiction loses its power.
1: Yeah, see, I don't agree with Mary, actually.
2: No, it does work. I don't know if sex is a good example, but...
1: The way I view it is, if you're going to choose to do something that also causes soul damage to you, then in the end, you're going to be also then paying for the soul damage.
2: And I guess you're damaging someone else's soul.
1: And you're damaging someone else's soul too. So, look, for instance, if I enter an interaction sexually with another person because of an addiction, but I know there is no love in this interaction, it's just a sexual interaction, then I am damaging my own soul while I'm working through the addiction.
2: You're right. I think I was thinking more about things like sexual projection and when people are, like, entering sort of quasi-sexual interactions, they're not actually having sex, but you, to recognise the sexual interplay that goes on in your everyday life can be quite powerful.
1: Yeah, definitely. That's definitely. So in other words, face up to the fact that I'm attracted to five women today, what actually happened, go home and talk to your wife about it, let the emotions come up, and you'll work through lots of issues. Do you know what I mean? Face up the fact that you did have this attraction, but you don't have to act on your attractions. It's a bit like many of you, as you go through your emotions of anger, will feel like murdering someone. You will. I can guarantee you, you will. Right? Don't do it. And if you relate it the same way to the sexual things, many of you will feel like having sex with this person, right? You don't have to do it. You can actually look at it. Look at the emotions that are going on within yourself without actually doing it.
2: Like, don't deny the desire.
1: Don't deny the desire. Because if you deny the desire, you're never going to find out the answer of what's going on inside of you emotionally. But if you act on the desire, you are in the potential region of harming yourself if you're acting out of harmony with love. When you're acting in harmony with love, then you are going to benefit yourself. So let's say you sit down with a guy and you say, I want to have sex with you, but I know. You can actually have these discussions, you know. You're allowed to say things like this to people. But I do want to have sex with you, but I know that I don't really love you. And I've learned that actually if I enter this transaction with you, I'm going to feel really bad about myself afterwards. So, you know, what do you reckon, why are we attracted? You know, let him say what he thinks about you and let yourself feel, oh, that's what I'm attracted to. You make me feel really good. You make me feel safe. You make me feel secure. You make me feel like a woman. You make me feel whatever it is. That's why I'm attracted to you. And that means underneath that you don't feel safe and you don't feel secure and you don't feel like a woman. Does that make sense? You can identify literally 10 or 15 emotions in one conversation like that if you let yourself deal with it that way. But you don't have to go and have sex with him to identify those emotions. Does that make sense? And by the way, while you're having sex with somebody else, you're not going to be having sex with your soulmate. Trust me. Would you do that? Would you actually have sex with multiple partners? Like, you want to have your soulmate on the side, or you want to have this guy on the side, or... Do you know what I mean? In the end, you're going to attract your soulmate, which is the whole goal in the end of having a beautiful partnership. You'll attract your soulmate, and you'll have a beautiful sexual relationship with them. But not while you're having a sexual relationship with someone else at the same time. So allow yourself to work through the emotional addictions. Now, if your soulmate has passed, then you can choose, you know, like my feelings personal, these are my personal feelings now, by the way, not God's feelings. God's feelings are you can have sex with anyone you want, at any time you want, with whoever you want, right? You can do that. But the proviso is what I just said. That if you do it out of harmony with love, there is going to be some soul damage. If you do it in harmony with love, you'll be fine with it. And it will help you work through things. My personal feelings are, I would rather work through things in such a way to leave me in as much of a pristine state as I possibly can, so that when I meet my soulmate, it's just going to be a beautiful relationship. That's how I feel. But you don't have to feel that way. You've got free will. if we can wait for the... Oh, sorry, we were going to go to Gary first. Sorry, go on, Gary.
7: Yeah. I think you answered it before. It was about the spirit, you know, the spirit influence.
1: Yep.
7: If you've got a spirit there and you're sort of blaming him for
1: setting you up.
7: Setting you up or whatever.
1: Yep.
7: Well, that spirit, you've attracted him because he's got the same emotional injuries in the first place, hey?
1: Yes, that's right. So you can't go blaming spirits for setting you up and saying, oh, yeah, I have sex with 5 women this week, but it was all the spirit's fault, right? He doesn't make you get up and do it, you know what I mean?
7: You'll only attract the spirit who's got the same emotional injury.
1: Exactly.
7: You don't get a spirit that's going to make you do something else that you don't want to do.
1: Exactly. Remember, the law of attraction operates in order to heighten your emotional condition in order for you to deal with an emotion. That's how the law of attraction works, right? It's there to expose your emotion back to you. So 20 spirits around would be better than one even, right? Because that will heighten your emotional condition even further and you might deal with the underlying cause of emotion. So I don't see spirits as a problem in the interaction. I see spirits as part of the solution to the interaction because the law of attraction is operating perfectly. So if a spirit who's in a sexual, like manipulative condition is attracted to you, it's because you're willing to be manipulated sexually. Right. It's just because of that. It's no other reason. So let yourself feel that. When you feel that and release that, that spirit will say, oh, he's not able to be manipulated sexually anymore. I'll go and find someone else. Because the spirit wants to have the sexual interaction. So he's not going to wait around for a week or 2 weeks or 10 weeks for you to change, particularly after you've just released an emotion, which means he can't manipulate you anymore. So he'll just go. Does that make sense? So if spirits are around you and you feel them around you, either leading up to the sex act or even during the sex act, which many people do notice, then it's because of your law of attraction. So let yourself feel what that feels. You might feel shame, guilt, you might feel, you know, lots of different emotions. So let yourself feel.
7: So if there's spirits hanging around, if you have sex with your soulmate, Does that is there what about that?
1: Is it the same thing? You've obviously got injuries, or your soulmate's got injuries that have attracted them there, and it's a matter of you feeling those injuries and working through them.
7: Yeah, so if you just have normal sex with your soulmate, it doesn't really matter if the spirit's there or not. I mean, they've got to be there, are they, or what?
1: And yes, spirits are going to be around you wherever they can be around you, but obviously they're not going to be attracted to you to get an emotion. See, most of the times they're looking for an emotion, they're looking for a feeling, they're looking for a physical feeling in their spirit body that they can't get where they are. Now, if you don't give it to them, then they're going to go and find someone else who does. Does that make sense?
7: Yeah.
1: So you don't need to give it to them. The way that you don't give it to them is by dealing with the emotion that causes the attraction, and you won't be giving it to them anymore, and so they'll feel bored. So they'll see you having sex, right? But they will no longer be emotionally or physically or sexually connected with the act, and so they'll feel much more drawn to go to somebody else who they can be emotionally or sexually connected with the act. And eventually, if every single person on earth was in that state, no spirit would hang around on the earth waiting for a sexual connection, because they would just know, oh, it's impossible, I'm not going to get it here. And they would have to deal with the emotion at last. Does that make sense? So that's where we're headed. And that's why a lot of spirits don't like me at the moment. Oh, sorry, there was somebody else who was up the back first.
8: I forgot my question.
1: Sorry. And down the front, and then Dennis up the back.
9: I just need a little clarity about the nature of the spirit world. I think I understand that in the spirit world there is sex.
1: Yes.
9: Okay. These spirits that attach themselves to people regarding sexual issues, is that because they are so low that they're still bound to the earth?
1: Yep. Plane, yes.
9: And they don't know they can have this experience in the spirit world.
1: Exactly. Exactly. And they're not in a condition where they can have the sexual experience in the spirit world either. So in other words, they need to grow through and work through some emotions before they can have a valid sexual experience in the spirit world. So rather than doing that, they come back to earth and try to influence and connect somebody. Just like the drunkard who passes into the spirit world comes back to earth and tries to influence people to get drunk so that he can have that feeling.
9: But you said there's no alcohol allowed in the spirit world?
1: There is no alcohol in the spirit world. But the way that many of them still think they get drunk is by coming back to earth, sitting with a person who's drinking,
9: right,
1: and feeling the emotion through that spirit, through that silver cord attachment into their spirit body, that feel, and they feel drunk. So I've talked to spirits who have said, I am drunk. But in reality, they've been drunk through that connection.
9: Why can't they have alcohol in the spirit world?
1: Well, there just is no alcohol in the spirit world, that's it.
2: Well, why does a drunk want to get drunk all the time? It's to avoid his emotions. So he just wants to continue to avoid his emotions.
9: Yeah.
2: So he does that, I guess.
1: Yeah. There's no drugs in the spirit world either, by the way. That's why a lot of people who are on drugs on earth have, like, literally tens or even hundreds of spirits around them wanting that emotion. And that's why many of them find it so hard to give up, because they've just got huge amounts of external influence. If they chose their emotion, they would easily give it up. But each time, it's an avoidance of the emotion, so we go for the addiction. When we go for the addiction, we're surrounded by other people here on earth and in the spirit world who want the same addiction. So if you're addicted to sex, you're going to have a long lineup of people in front of you who you can have sex with, guaranteed. Does that make sense? And spirits will help you tee that up as well. I was talking to one girl, she had seven spirits with her and one man spirit, and the man spirit felt her injury, and her injury was she felt unloved completely, and the only way she felt that she would be loved is if she had a sexual encounter. And this man spirit would set up sexual encounters with men in order for him to get off sexually in the spirit world. Right? And this lady was totally unaware that this is why she had so many sexual encounters. And she had hundreds of sexual encounters. She was very young. Hundreds of sexual encounters, none of them satisfying to her, but the spirit was enjoying himself. So cool to enjoy.
9: Is there food in the spirit world?
1: There is, but you don't eat it.
9: When you have sex in the spirit world, is it anything like what we have?
1: No.
9: What's it like?
1: It's more intense.
9: Okay.
1: See, most of the experiences in the spirit world are more intense than they are here. Like, for instance, eating. You know, for most of you, most of you will realise with your taste buds that they're not actually really taste buds in a way. They're connected to your smell. So if you block your nose while you're eating, you know that it's very, very hard for you to taste something. Agreed? In fact, I've done a test on this. There was this guy in England who could tell the difference between 5,000 different types of tea. He could tell you the percentages that were in each type of tea and everything. The doctors told him that it was all due to his smell, and he said, no, it's due to my taste. Anyway, what they did is they blocked his nasal passages up from underneath and also front, and he couldn't tell the difference between tea and coffee just because of his smell. Now, in the spirit world, the way you eat is through your smell. But anyway, that's an aside. Sex is similar, though, in that the sexual organs that we have in the physical body are just a reflection of some sexual organs that are in the spirit body. They don't look the same, but they have a similar response to a heightened degree. So you do have sex in the spirit world, and it is much more intense when you've dealt with your emotions than it is here on earth in the physical body, unless you completely deal with your emotions. Dennis. Dennis was next, wasn't he?
8: Can I ask a question about touch after
1: that? Yeah, sure. When I think about
10: you. Getting back to the relationship issue.
1: Yeah.
10: But not as a one-night stand, as in a relationship.
1: Yep.
10: And if you're actually having sex and it's not as it should be, it's not even truth or what, you'll be hurt by it.
1: Yes.
10: What about because you're in a relationship, you believe in truth, but because of your trauma, you're still being hurt by it? What is, where do the boundaries stop? Is it, you say, oh, this is hurting too much, it can't be a true relationship? How does that work?
1: Well, the way I look at a relationship is that it's a beautiful way, particularly if it's a loving relationship, it's a beautiful way for you to work through a lot of your emotions, including emotions about sexuality, right? But it's going to require you owning your own emotion at every single moment and living in truth at every single moment about those emotions. So, for example, if you're a male and you're feeling controlled by the woman in the sex act, then if you're honest with yourself, you will stop the sex act and say, look, I feel you're being quite controlling. Right? Now, she might then get angry at you because she's used to controlling you. Right? And then if both of you go underneath those emotions and really look at those emotions, you can work through lots of issues with regard to sexuality and control and what you feel about each other really quite rapidly. And it's a beautiful way of getting closer together. Or you could choose to totally ignore it. You're feeling controlled, but you just like the feeling of having sex. So you ignore the fact that you're feeling controlled. Right? Now, if you do that, that's going to harm you. Because all you're doing is denying yourself. Can you see? So if you act lovingly and you deal with everything lovingly and you deal with everything in truth, a relationship is a perfect place for you to grow spiritually, even if the relationship is not a soulmate relationship. It's a perfect place for you to grow spiritually. And thanks, Tracy.
11: They've done experiments with babies where they put them in certain cribs and then certain babies weren't touched or cuddled, and those babies actually severely suffered. So my question is, is touch actually a human need, even as an adult?
1: It's not so much the touch that's the need, but the love that's the need. And the way that we experience love is through touch. So the issue is really that these babies felt unloved unless they were touched. And so often we grow up with the same emotion ourselves. In our own childhood, many of us have not been touched, but been told that we're loved. So we grow up with this terrible feeling inside of ourselves that unless we're touched, we're not loved. And so we look constantly looking for touch. Obviously, what we need to do is release the emotion, feel, you know, grieve about not being touched in our childhood. Then you will actually feel a lot more within yourself, like you're secure within yourself and loved, particularly by God. And when you feel that, you won't even feel a need to be touched. Does that make sense? So every single need that we have within us, in the end, will be removed from us. And in the end, everything will become desire and not need. Do you see the difference between need? I've brought this up before, but can you see the difference between need and desire? Need is when I have this, oh, I've got to have that. If I don't have that, I'm just going to die. That's need, right? Desire is feeling completely harmonious with love within yourself, feeling like I'm going to go for that, I really like that, and having this beautiful feeling of love towards that instead of this terrible feeling of I'm lacking something in myself. So every single lack within yourself is based on an emotional injury, including every single lack regarding touch and sexuality and so forth. So the key is allow yourself to confront them.
12: Thank you.
13: I do. Desire is creative.
1: Isn't right? Please. Thanks.
13: So actually, desire is your creativity, divine creativity in action.
1: Yes.
13: Yes.
1: One day we'll have a session just on desire. Desire is such an important thing in your own progression. And the reason why most of us have unsatisfactory sex lives is because we don't know how to fully actualize our desire in harmony with love. So oftentimes our desire is very much impacted by disharmonious with love feelings, and that's what causes us to get into so many situations that are damaging to our own soul. One of the keys of your own progression is going to be learning to have a desire harmonious with love every single time. And sex can be like that. And in fact, sex in the oneness condition of the soul union state, is like that. You're in a total sexual union all the time, but it's based on desire, not need. So it's a totally different thing, me desiring Mary, than it is me needing Mary. And you can often feel the difference in the relationship, right? When that's happening, can't you? You can feel like, they're needing me. And it feels like claustrophobic, if you allow yourself to feel it. It feels claustrophobic, controlling and manipulative. But if the person has a desire for you that is based totally on love without need, it feels freeing. It feels totally beautiful. It feels very beautiful. Totally different. So the different emotions, totally different. Kim, you have a question? We're underway again. So.
14: Yes. Hi,
15: personal question. Like 2/3 of the women or people in this room, I experienced violations, child sexual violations.
1: Yes.
15: And if I'm intimate with someone and I'm triggered and I burst into tears, which I think I'm not probably the only person who this has happened to,
1: yeah.
15: At what point do I say, well, just keep going and I've got to feel this pain? And that could just be me traumatising all over again and that's how. Or at what point is it healthy? And I need to just learn what it is to have boundaries, which often violated children don't understand boundaries.
1: Yeah.
15: So when are you re-traumatising and when are you actually going into the emotion and healing?
1: Yeah, my personal feelings are, if you feel like something's happening and being violated and you feel some pain from it, or emotional pain or physical, stop there and then. But go in to the pain of it. Go into the emotional pain, dive into the emotional pain of it. So a lot of times what we do is, because we're having sex and there's part pleasure, part pain for many people because of these sexual injuries, often what we do is we try to grasp the pleasure emotion and try to push back the pain emotion. But the irony is that if you allow the pain emotion to come to the fore and be released, what's only left is the pleasure emotion. So just the way I see it is, view every single time that happens where you feel like crying, during sex or afterwards. Just go straight into it and really let it happen, and don't worry too much about your partner. In fact, I would say don't worry at all about your partner, because they need to feel their own emotions of the law of attraction of that anyway. So, like, if you're crying afterwards as a woman and your partner's going, what's wrong, what's wrong, what's wrong? You know, that he needs to work through his own emotions about that. He needs to let you cry and let you connect with that emotion causally. So let you connect with that childhood event generally is the way to go. So you're right, though. If you just persist and try to push yourself through it, you'll find often that you don't actually get through it because the causal emotion is still there underneath the surface. And so the next time you have sex, a similar thing happens, or a few times down the track, a similar thing happens. And what we want to do is get away from that. What we want to do is get to the point that every time we have sex, it's just a blissful experience. But the only way that's going to happen is if we release the emotion that causes it to not be a blissful experience.
15: I think it's a blurred line for me, maybe for others, at what point are we going into emotion? And is our fear of doing that because we're actually aware that we're afraid of being traumatised? That going into emotion is going there, you know?
1: Yeah.
15: Whatever the emotion, whatever. So I get confused is whether I'm just making myself something more, or
1: yeah,
15: actually healing
1: it. Yeah. The key is going to be in the result. So a lot of times we won't know until we've finished feeling the emotion. And the key is that when you feel after the emotion has passed, a feeling of peacefulness, and you feel your law of attraction change, then you know you've dealt with an emotion. Oftentimes, though, what we're doing is we are in that fear place of trying to choose between, am I going to re-traumatise myself or not? The truth is, I believe you cannot re-traumatise yourself unless you put yourself through exactly the same experience. So, in other words, if I was raped as a child when I was 5, and then I'm in a sexual encounter with a person, then I say stop, and he says, no, I ain't stopping, now I'm re-traumatising myself. Does that make sense? Because now I'm actually in a space where I am getting raped again. But if you say stop, and he says no worries, and he stops, go into the emotion and connect with that childhood event which will release it, that's not re-traumatising yourself. That is actually releasing yourself from that emotion in the end. So allow yourself to experience that. Yes?
10: Can your soul actually control the amount of hurt that you can receive at one time? You know, will it look after you in that way?
1: Automatically. Your soul is totally incapable of harming your body with emotion, aside from when you deny emotion. So in other words, you can't die from experiencing your emotion. You can only die from the denial of the experience of your emotion. All right? Now that's quite confronting. A lot of people, you cannot die from experiencing your emotion. You can only die from the denial of the experience of your emotion. So what's a heart attack? A heart attack is the denial of a heap of sadness which causes the suppression of all this area here across the heart chakra and eventually causes the clogging up of all the arteries in that area and eventually you have a heart attack. That's the result of the denial of emotion. But a person who has heart problems, if they start crying, they're not going to harm themselves if they're crying about causal emotion. In fact, what they're going to do is free up the chest area, which actually gets everything operating properly, and all of a sudden, within a day or two, you can find things a lot better. I've found, and I've told this to you before, parts of my body go into, like, deep pain because of denial of emotion, and then within 2 days of dealing with emotion, be completely healed again. So if that's the case, you can do that with all parts of your body. What's the difference between a thumb and a you know, kidney, and a, you know, they all have a replication process of the cell structure, which is all based on your emotional condition. So if you let yourself feel the emotion, you will get into everything possible and heal yourself in the process.

Adrian, just going back to your comment about when you were feeling controlled by a woman, like in a lot of my experience, men have just wanted physical sex. But if, like, I was wanting, you know, that deep soul connection, you know,

0: right? You're allowed to do that. There's no harm in that. And obviously, if you're like already engaged in the sex act, and let yourself work through the issue of like what's going on. If you're not like I feel that there are times when I've stopped having sex with Mary in the middle of it because of an emotion that one of us have felt. And I've said, no, I can't do this anymore. We've got to deal with this emotion. Now, if the emotion is you're not receiving any love from the person and you're just feeling the physical body banging against you, then obviously that person's got some issues to work through and you've got some issues to work through with your law of attraction about it. Does that make sense? So stop the act, work through the issues.
1: Just with, female and male, the differences in arousal.
0: No, I'm sorry, I don't agree with any differences in arousal. One thing I'd like to say to all of you is this difference between male and female differences in arousal is totally dependent upon intergenerational emotions. Do you know what I mean by that? The generational emotions are men do not have injuries regarding being abused by sex generally. They were the abusers. So they don't have too many hang-ups about getting aroused. They have a lot of problems about treating the woman lovingly, generally. The women have had many, many intergenerationally, every generation of women has generally been quite abused sexually, right? And harmed sexually. And because of that, in many women, there is this deep anger and rage towards men, understandably so. The key is to not take it out on the man you're with, but to actually deal with it emotionally. To actually release the emotion. When you release the emotion as a woman, your arousal and your orgasm will happen just as fast as any man.
1: Right.
0: No, it's emotional. The reason why it's emotional, most women are not getting a soul connection in sex, and they're more sensitive to a soul connection in sex than a man. The reason why is because the men were the abusers and they are less connected to the soul condition than the woman is. So the feeling from the woman, the reason why the woman is finding it so hard to become aroused generally, is because of all of these injuries about being abused and about being hurt and wanting a deep soul connection and not getting it, right? And this is where the man needs to work on. The man needs to work on why he doesn't want to give a deep soul connection, why he just feels that sex is a physical act and so forth. When both of them work through those issues, the woman will become aroused just as fast as the man and orgasm just as fast as the man.
2: And have the same libido as a man.
0: That's a bit of a shock for some.
2: Oh.
0: Yeah. But it's understandable, isn't it? Like, obviously, in a soul union state, you think about it, there has to be the same amount of emotions going back and forth between the woman and the man. So if that's the case, all of those sexual injuries would have to be healed and we'd have the same response. In the end, in the soul union state, you will have the same response to every stimuli as your soulmate. It doesn't mean you're one person in the sense of physical person, but together you are one being, one entity in the way you interact with everything. I do want to mention, rather than having some more questions, I do want to mention more of the law of attraction things under the injuries, because it's important that we relate these later to how to deal with these injuries. Does that make sense? So if there has injuries, we need to firstly recognise what an injury is. And so I want to mention a few more. So can we look at the contraction of sexual diseases? Sexually transmitted diseases are the result of this huge shame in the human race about sex. And so all of the sexually transmitted diseases that are around today all have a relationship to sexuality and how we view it emotionally. So if you've contracted a sexual transmitted disease, let yourself feel emotionally what the shame is all about inside of you. Does that make sense? And you will find, when you do that, that you'll be able to actually heal the disease without any...

0: medication. Now, I'm not saying to you, don't do medication if that's what you want. I'm saying to you, don't ignore the underlying emotion that causes the attraction. Does that make sense? With the sexually transmitted disease. What's next?
1: Sexual addictions, promiscuity, nymphomania, one-night stands, exhibitionism and masturbation.
0: All right, sexual addictions. I've put a few down there, right? Sexual addictions are an indication that something is unhealed within us. So if we're a male and we're addicted to masturbation, so we might have sex two or three times a day with our partner, but on top of that, need to masturbate as well, right? Now, if we've been in that position, and by the way, I have been in that position myself at some point in my history. So when we're in that position, what we need to do is look at what the emotion is. Now, the emotion inside of me at the time was a deep feeling that I was unloved and no amount of sex could cure it. Right? And it was an addiction. And it's a matter of actually working your way through that emotion. Does that make sense? Letting yourself feel about that emotion. If you feel promiscuity, so in other words, you're having plenty of sex with the person you're with, but you just got to go out and find another one to have sex with, then there's something going on emotionally. Let yourself feel that. That's the law of attraction. Let yourself feel that. Right? What is going on emotionally? What causes me to do that? With, like, nymphomania, never being satisfied with sex and constantly wanting sex as a result. Often that is a combination of our own emotions of being unloved, this terrible feeling of a lack of love inside of ourselves, added to some attractions with some spirits that just cause us to keep going and going and going and going sexually, never feeling satisfied. So allow yourself to feel what the law of attraction is bringing you. There is something unhealed inside sexually. Does that make sense? To let yourself feel it. What's next?
1: Unloving sexual practices to obtain arousal.
0: So what do we need to do to get aroused? Now, for many of us, there's this really common viewpoint today of it doesn't matter what happens inside of your head. Right? That, by the way, is not God's viewpoint. But it is a viewpoint of man. So in other words, with sex, a lot of times, like, we're having sex with one person, but we're thinking about the other person that we'd really like to be having sex with, right? And that's the only thing that it makes us get aroused. What are we ignoring? Well, firstly, we're not love, are we? We're not being love at that point, right? We're ignoring some major emotional issues with the person that we're with. We're skipping over all of that. And we're ignoring the fact that we want to be with someone who we're not with. And heaps of grief-based emotions about that. We're ignoring quite a lot when we think about it. Does that make sense? Now, some of you are starting to feel really judged here. You notice that feeling? Right? You're feeling like, oh my God, like this is getting restricting, more restricting, more restricting, more restricting, more restricting. Can you feel that feeling? Right? Some of you are feeling that feeling, right? Well, go with that feeling. Let yourself feel that feeling. I'm just telling you the truth about sex from God's perspective. I'm not saying, judging you, and I'm not feeling, saying you can't keep doing what you're currently doing. But if it's unloving, it will cause you damage. That's all I'm saying. Now, things like threesomes, for example, where you have two males, one female, or two females, one male, where one person is being looked after, two people may not, or there's this... where there's a dominant role in the relationship. All of those have to do with emotional injuries too. Right? They all have to do with what's going on inside of our soul. So let ourselves connect with that. In the end, remember the pristine condition is, here's me, here's my soulmate. I'm going to connect with my soulmate and it's going to be beautiful. Why would I want any other connection? Well, because of emotional injuries, that's the only reason why I'd want another connection. So allow yourself to experiment with the emotional injuries. So if you're in a threesome, what is happening? Like, what's going on inside of yourself? What's the feeling? Why are you doing it? Is it making you feel powerful? So if it's two men with one woman, is it, if and you're the woman, is it making you feel powerful? Is that why you're in this transaction? Because you want to be sexually powerful, which means that you feel that you're not. Right? What emotions am I avoiding in these situations? Allow yourself to feel about them. You know, many times we use sex to punish, don't we? Or control. So we use sex like, there's this, often this feeling of like, I'm going to have sex with you, but only if you give me something. It's a feeling. It's not something you maybe say. Does that make sense? So let yourself feel the feeling. Let yourself feel the feelings and work your way through the issue emotionally. Let yourself do that. Does that make sense to everyone?
2: Yeah.
0: Yeah?
3: So just a clarification, AJ.
0: Yep.
3: Are you saying that all masturbation is...
0: No, not at all. If you can't touch yourself, then why would anybody else be allowed to touch you?
3: It's just if it's excessive.
0: No, if it's driven by an emotional injury. Remember, everything can be good in itself. If it's driven by emotional injury, it's not. Most of these practices are driven by emotional injuries. So if I'm in so-called fulfilling relationship with a person and I'm still masturbating, then look at what's the driving force. Obviously, the relationship isn't as fulfilling as what I think it is. There must be something in the relationship that I need to work through to work through that issue. Does that make sense? And I'm not saying stop masturbating. You're allowed to touch yourself as much as you want, right? What I'm saying is deal with the underlying emotional injury that causes the addiction to it. And then see whether you still want to masturbate as much. Right? Then allow it based on desire, not based on need. Yep.
1: Is it a natural thing for like teenagers to start masturbation as a natural part of life?
0: Certainly. It's a natural thing for a little child of 5 to start it. Certainly. There's no. The problem is that what we do with sexuality is when our little children of 3, 4, or 5 are playing with themselves, what do? We start going down the track of, oh, don't do that in public, or, you know, and we start getting ashamed of ourselves as parents and we get triggered, right? And we're imposing all of these emotions of shame onto our children, and so they're learning to shut down their sexual identity. The truth is they're allowed to play with themselves as much as they like. It doesn't matter if all of you are triggered. Do you know what I mean? So if a little child's in the audience playing with itself and all of you are triggered, well, that's your own emotional stuff. We need to work our way through it and deal with it. Not dump it on the child, because when we dump it on the child, what happens? The child grows up, does exactly the same thing, doesn't connect to themselves sexually, is disconnected from God as well. So there's no harm in all of that, none whatsoever. There's no harm in sexual play between children if it's not done out of, you know, most of the time nowadays it's done reflecting parents' emotions, you know. And if there wasn't the reflection of parents' emotions, that's what we talked about in the parenting discussion, it would be so much better, and they could be allowed to develop themselves sexually. They wouldn't have any shame about it, no guilt about it. There's no reason why a child can't begin a soulmate sexual relationship by the time they're 10, is there, really? Really, like... If a child can be at one with God by the time they're 10, surely a child can also have a sexual relationship with their soulmate by the time they're 10. So why do you think differently? Because we're conditioned that, oh no, that's wrong, it's not right, they're not yet... Do you know what I mean? We're conditioned to all these things, and that's what causes the damage. So can you see how, on one hand, I'm being quite firm about the morals, but on the other hand, how there's a lot of so-called morals that we have imposed upon us that are just not in harmony with love at all.
1: Can I just ask another quick question?
0: Yeah.
1: Not to do with this, I hope it's still on topic. I've got a bit of judgment myself personally on sex toys.
0: Yep.
1: And stuff like that.
0: Yep.
1: And so is that because I've got an emotion behind that, or... the other part of me just says that if I need to have that, then it's going out of the natural part of sexual enjoyment.
0: Good question. here's our soul. We have what type of? So, how do we know the difference between truth and error? That's really what we're saying in the end, isn't it, with a lot of these questions? Well, yeah, is it harmonious with love? Right, so if I'm using a sex toy in a way that's disharmonious with love, then obviously it's not going to be to my soul's benefit. But if I'm using a sex toy that's harmonious with love, then it's going to be to my soul's benefit. Now, when we say harmonious with love, harmonious the love of what? Love of the person, their body, love of the environment, love of, like, there's a lot of loves to consider in this, isn't there? Not just the sexual love. Right? So I don't know. I don't know how comfortable you'd feel about replacing batteries that go into landfill every day into a vibrator. Do you know what I mean? There is an issue not to do with the vibrator itself there, but to do with the power source and whether it's harmonious with love. Do you know what I mean by that? Can you see how we would actually have to weigh up those things and just ask ourselves those questions? But in the end, what's the difference, like, of inserting a finger or a vibrator or a penis or anything into a person's vagina? What's the difference in the end? If it's done out of harmony with love, it's going to be damaging. If it's done with love, how's it going to be then? Surely it would be fine, wouldn't it? So allow yourselves to work through those issues emotionally. You can ask yourself with everything the question, is this loving? Is this not loving? Is this loving? Is this not loving? Quite easily, yes. And oftentimes you'll know the answer if you just listen to yourself. Yeah. So if I have a bit of a fear of it, then obviously it is fear love. No, is it? Is fear love? No. So if I'm afraid of a vibrator, then I've got some emotional issue. Agreed? Can you see that? And I can work through that emotional issue, can't I? And maybe one way to work through it is go and buy a vibrator and work out why you're so afraid of the thing. You know what I mean?
1: They're all laughing, but it's very serious.
0: I'm serious. Do you know what I mean? Like, a lot of times this is what we do. How many of you ladies are afraid of porn?
3: Yep.
0: Right? Quite a few there will be generally. Why?
3: Angry.
0: Okay, so feel the feeling. Look at some porn, feel the feeling of anger, and let yourself connect to what it's about. And you'll connect to exploitation of women, and you'll connect to lots of different emotions that you feel within yourself, and then you won't feel drawn to watch porn, but you won't feel drawn either to be afraid of it. You won't be angry with it either. Do you know what I mean? And when you're not angry with it or afraid of it, it loses its power in your life, and therefore will have no bearing on your life after that.
1: Yeah, because when we're repulsed and angry and afraid of porn, it actually affects our own sexual response. Because there's a lot of emotions in there about men and about, you know, who we are as women and how we've been treated. So when we're in the sex act, if those emotions come into bed with us.
0: Yep. So I'm not suggesting we should go out by porn, am I? What I'm saying is, anything you're afraid of needs to be confronted. Anything you're angry about needs to be confronted, because that's all just covering emotions inside of ourselves. So this is a really good thing to do with sex. Start experimenting with what you're angry about, what you're afraid of, and let yourself trigger it. So how many of us feel afraid of oral sex, for example? Right? Or afraid, like, there's all different types of sex that we can engage in as a couple, right? Whether we're a male-male couple, or female-female couple, or an actual male-female couple, there's all sorts of different sex acts you can engage in. Are you afraid of any of them? If you're afraid of them, then look at what's going on there, because it's something that needs to be looked at seriously. If you have fear or anger, it's just covering deeper emotions. So let yourself deal with those deeper emotions. Let yourself feel about those deeper emotions. Let yourself work through it in a loving environment. So, if you're afraid of oral sex, get together with a person who's loving you and caring about you and that you love them and care about them, and experiment with oral sex. Like, let yourself feel the emotions that you go through with that. What's actually happening inside of me? How do I feel? It feels uncomfortable. I feel like I'm the focus of attention. I feel like I'm this. I feel like this is all uncomfortable. Down there doesn't smell very nice, you know? And you just, you know, you'll be able to work through all of these things, right? That's not what Mary feels like. And in the end, you know what will happen? Is that with oral sex, you'll absolutely enjoy the whole process. You will. Right? When you work through all of your fears and all your anxieties and all your other things, you will eventually come up with actually like what is real. And that is just this giving and receiving of love that is happening between you. And the same goes with the sex act. The same goes with orgasm. Like, there's so many ways for a woman to orgasm, for example, and the majority of them are not even recognised by people on earth today, because the majority of times there's so many emotions locked up in that region of the body. You know, with regard to anger with men, anger with their own body, shame about their own body, so forth. How many of you ladies feel ashamed of your own body? Like, how many? Quite a few probably will, right? How many of you feel ashamed, don't like men, a man's body? Like, how many of you don't like a man's body, right? Some. How many of you feel absolutely angry with men about sex? Like, how set men have, you know, taken control of the world, it seems, and also taken control of your body. How many of you feel that? Let yourself go through all those emotions and experiences in a loving sexual environment. And you'll release a lot of emotions that cause you to be closer to God. Jen?
2: Big deal, what I want to share.
0: Are you going to tell me a story?
2: No.
0: What are you going to do? You're going to ask a question?
2: Yes. I feel like I have been made love to all my life, and I'm the passive recipient of sexual advances.
0: Yep. Many women would feel this, right?
2: In my law of attraction with Graham, Graham is, forgive me for saying that loud, Graham, shut down and doesn't make those attractions
0: advances
2: to me.
0: Yep.
2: So in our sexual relationship, he's not doing, I'm not the passive recipient, which is profoundly uncomfortable because I've only ever been that way.
0: Yep.
2: And he wants me to come outside of myself to ignite the passion in him.
0: Yep.
2: That's our law of attraction. I have, my question is, how do you unlearn these lifelong trappings for
0: one? Yeah. Well, firstly, both of you obviously have opposite injuries. This often happens in soulmate relationship where you get together with your soulmate and you work out actually you have totally opposite injuries. In other words, your injuries aren't compatible. So you don't get along good with these injuries because they're not compatible with
2: each other. Especially when it comes to sex.
0: Especially with sex in this case. This is a beautiful thing to help trigger each of your emotions. Does that make sense? Otherwise, you'll just finish up having no sex.
2: Yeah.
0: And it doesn't feel very good, does it?
2: No, I'm going to leave.
0: So, yeah. So instead, deal with your... Don't worry about Graham's emotions. Deal with your emotions about why you do not want to give and why you expect the man to give to you.
2: What I'm saying to you is that I feel like I've been trained.
0: I know you've been trained. But there's an emotion. There's an emotion underneath it. It's an emotion of anger with men, an emotion of... There's quite a few emotions underneath it. for yourself. If you deal with that emotion, you will trigger his emotion.
2: Is it a childhood thing?
0: Yes.
2: From parents, or do I...
0: No, it's from your abuse. It's from your abuse, darling. Yeah.
2: It's very hard to get... I understand the event. I'm owning the event. It's very, very hard as a child to get below the event to...
0: How do you feel when the man doesn't give to you and you have to give to the man? How do you feel?
2: I'm absolutely furious.
0: Okay, the fury covers over the deeper emotion. So go outside, get a punching bag, go outside, express your fury. Why are you furious? And you'll connect very rapidly to what it's about. You already know what it's about. Why are you furious?
2: It's grief, it's like being overcome, suffocating, and not being able to exist. I feel like I'm non-existent.
0: So it's about sexual rejection, isn't it? Is it? What's the feeling? The feeling itself. So it's grief.
2: See, this is the difficulty. So much pain. Like trying to put it into a box.
0: Yeah, we'll talk about this the next time we talk about sex a lot, because we want to talk about how to deal with these emotional injuries. But you identified, firstly, you feel fury. Go into that fury. Not with Graham, because he's not the cause of it.
2: Oh, he's lovely most of the time, which makes me even more angry. Okay. No, seriously, he was an absolute shit. I would have some direction.
0: Yeah, no. If he was an absolute shit, you'd blame him and you'd feel totally comfortable doing it. That's the problem. Is that in the end you do want to blame him. This is why you're in fury, right? Let yourself feel your fury, go out and really express it. But understand that underneath the fury, like you identified, is this terrible, terrible, deep grief that you do not want to feel. And when you choose to feel it, this fury won't happen anymore, and you'll feel that grief. And when you feel that grief, you will also then feel, oh, wow, I'm allowed to express myself sexually. And you might also have to deal with, of course, some shame and other emotions as well based on the abuse. But when you feel those emotions, you'll be able to express yourself sexually and not expect the man to do it for you. But at the moment, there's a very, very strong expectation in you that the man does it all and you just lay back and enjoy it, right? And
2: but
0: you
2: he
0: get...
2: has the same thing. He expects me to do it all.
0: So, he never asked the question. You asked the question. You're the one asking the questions all the time, girl, and I'm going to give you the answers for you. The answer for you is, get out of this. Like, does he get furious with you?
2: If he does, he doesn't show
0: me. Okay. Your fury is capping deeper emotions that you do not want to feel. And I agree, Graham's got some other issues that he needs to allow himself to deal with. Thank you. Of course I said that in the beginning that you didn't even hear. I said, let's concentrate on your issue. You're the one asking the question. Right? You can't change Graham no matter how much you want to. But you want to.
2: Yes.
0: And that's why you...
1: So you can avoid your emotion, Jen.
0: Yeah.
2: But I'm admitting it, okay?
0: That's great. That's great you're
2: admitting it. I'm not trying to push through, okay?
0: Yeah, no, it's great that you're admitting it, Jen. It's great you're admitting that you want him to change. But that desire for him to change means that you can get away with not changing. And that's really what you want too.
2: He's doing the same thing too.
0: Oh, I don't care what he's doing. I'm talking to you. Honestly. You don't want to change, so you get furious because you want the other person to change. Anger is often because you do not want to change yourself and you want to change the other person, right? It's to do with expectations that are unloving, right? So use the relationship now. I know I'm being unloving. I am just furious with Graham for not pleasuring me up, right? Right? And doing exactly what I want and making me feel good and me just lie there and enjoy it, right?
2: Can I borrow your red band, please?
0: No worries. So that's how you feel. Admit that. You've admitted it. Now go into what's going on emotionally as to why you're so angry. Right? And you'll find it's a lot to do with you want now to control men, to do it your way, do it when you want it, how you want it. And it's to do with those emotions that you need to release. When you release those emotions, the irony is whether he wants to or not, he'll probably finish up getting triggered and dealing with some of his emotions.
2: See, the reality is I feel that I can't feel sexually whole unless he participates.
0: But that's an error. The reality is that's an error.
2: At this point, I don't see that.
0: I know.
1: Well, Jen, if you didn't know your soulmate, you can still reach at one-ment with God, can't you?
0: Yes.
1: Yeah. And to reach at one-ment with God, we have to fully accept and embrace our own sexuality and sexual identity.
0: Is that not true?
1: So, in your relationship with God, and to release the emotions, that's all you have to focus on.
2: It sounds simple.
0: Well, the reason why it's not simple. The reason why it's not easy, we should say, it is simple, but it's not easy. The reason why it's not easy is because I'm so addicted. In your case, you're so addicted to getting the man to do what you want that you don't want to give that up. Right? And that's why you're furious. Because you don't want to give that up. And admit to yourself, I don't want to give that up. Graham, you've got to do exactly what I want, when I want. Just pleasure me whenever I want. Allow yourself to feel that, right? Allow yourself to feel that. And then go into that emotionally, and you'll find there's a lot of rage and anger with men in there. And it's a lot of rage and anger with your dad in there that you need to let yourself express and experience. And this is a beautiful relationship. Like, Graham is not being pushed around by you, which is really good, actually, because that triggers this emotion. That triggers this emotion, doesn't it? I'm talking to you. Yeah. You asked the question.
1: Yeah.
0: Is she Loki? Yeah, no, I'll let her say what she wants to say.
1: Well, all of us women who find it hard to hear truth from AJ, we all have man injuries. Speaking from experience.
0: And by the way, I didn't remotely control that. But honestly, if I have issues with women and I'm a male, whatever those issues are, I am going to continue to feel those until I let them be triggered. And so for Graham, yes, he does have some issues with women controlling him in the past. Because there are some issues with his mum controlling him in terms of emotionally controlling him and causing these sexual injuries, yes. But if you want to progress towards God, it's immaterial what he's doing. What matters
2: is... He's my soulmate.
0: You can be at one with God without him, honestly.
2: But do I want to?
0: Well, if you don't want to, then there's something wrong with your desire.
2: How can you, embrace all the wonderful things that you're talking about today, and then accept the reality that you're not going to go there and find your soulmate. For me, that's like walking the path to hell. It's hellish.
1: But Jen, you've got an emotion about needing to have a man needed to have a partner. Is that true? Remember what he said about the difference between need and desire?
0: You can't live without one. If you could live without one, you wouldn't get into fury every time you do it.
2: I have lived without
0: one. No, I know you have, but you get into fury every time.
2: It's just with Graham.
0: Darling, you can be at one with God without Graham. So you can heal all of your sexual injuries without Graham. And also, one injury you will need to heal is this terrible neediness you have of Graham. Right? And it's not loving. It's not love. It's based on another emotion. So look at what it gives you. When he does exactly what you want, how do you feel?
2: But he doesn't do what I want. That's not what I want.
0: You're just saying sexually he doesn't do what you want. Honestly, if you look
2: That's all I was talking about.
0: Yeah. In all these other different areas, he does plenty of what you want, right? And so you need to look at what emotion is being triggered in you that causes you to feel the way you feel about this sexual interaction. Because it's to do with a sexual injury. And my recommendation to Graham is, don't touch a man. No, I'm just joking. Of course I'm joking, gee. What I'm saying is
2: that... No,
0: you're not. I am joking.
1: Jen, the irony is that the minute you deal with this emotion, Graham will feel more compelled to touch you.
0: Yes. And this emotion is a very controlling of men emotion. And that's why he's not compelled to touch you. Now, I can talk about with Graham, if he asks the question, from his perspective, what his emotion is. Sorry? See, now that's anger. That's a lot of anger coming from him. Yes. So now you need to do it. He perhaps doesn't want to expose his own sexual life like you do. So you need to also look at that. Why is that? Why do you want to pressure him into doing what you're doing? That's not love, Jen. So if it's not love, look at what's underneath that. What's the emotion? What's driving me to do that? To force another person against their own free will. What's doing it? And particularly to force my own soulmate against his free will. That's not love. Now, perhaps he's feeling that, hey, this isn't loving. I don't know if I can do this if this is not loving. Perhaps that's what he's feeling. And you need to consider that. Does that make sense? Let yourself work through that. Now, it's already 26. I think what we'll do is, tomorrow's discussion is going to be all questions and answers, right? About this subject. About the subject of sex and sexuality. So what I'd like to do is perhaps what we'll finish off here today, and we'll try and raise some of the issues perhaps that we haven't covered in this outline tomorrow as well, but primarily deal with any questions that you have about the subject of sex and sexuality. And we'll start looking at injury-based things that are going on as well. Anna, you want to...
3: Have you got any more handouts?
0: I printed out 100, but there must be more than 100 people here, so I might print out a few more. Yeah. So what we'll do is that'll be tomorrow's discussion. So if you're too uncomfortable to bring it up publicly and you want to write it anonymously, please do that as well, and I'll look at those as well and bring them up during our discussion tomorrow. But thanks for your time today. So let's proceed with our questions on the second session of Christian religion.
4: Thank you. How can heartfelt false beliefs and false doctrines be overcome?
0: Yeah, with a lot of difficulty, Claire. The problem with a heartfelt belief is that it's usually supported by a foundation of emotions that are all based around unloving belief systems and lies generally. So the problem with, and I'm not saying that all heartfelt beliefs are like that, I'm just saying the ones we need to give up are like that.
4: Yes.
0: So the problem with heartfelt beliefs is because they have all of this emotion behind them, it is very, very hard for a person to actually give them up. And there are really only a few things that can set us free from heartfelt beliefs that we feel are true inside of our heart, but actually are not a part of God's truth.